0: Number 16, Bob Veith, Santa Rosa, California. Thermo King Auto Air Conditioning Special. The ninth row, Bobby Grimm in car number 6, Indianapolis, Indiana. Turbocharged Offie. Gene White Company Special. Number 59, Ronnie Duman, Speedway, Indiana. Turbocharged Offie. Cleaverbrook Special. Number 90, a rookie, Mike Mosley, La Puente, California. Turbocharged Offie, the Z-Cole Lubade Special. The 10th row, number 84, Carl Williams from Grandview, Missouri, in a Ford, the Sheraton Thompson Special. Number 29, George Snyder, Bakersfield, California, in a Ford, Vels Parnelli Jones Ford Special. Rounding out the 10th row, number 56, Jim Herdebees, North Tonawanda, New York, a Turbo Offie, Pepsi-Cola Frito-Lay Special. The 11th and final row, starting off with a rookie, number 94, Sammy Sessions, Nashville, Michigan, Turbocharged Offie, the Valvoline Special. Number 21, Arnie Knepper, Belleville, Illinois, Turbocharged Ford, Bryant Heating and Cooling Special. And starting in 33rd position is the car, incidentally, which held the pole here with Mario Andretti last year, number 64, Larry Dixon, Marietta, Ohio, of Ford, the Overseas National Airway Special. And he is a teammate of Mario this year. The only former winner in the field is A.J. Foyt, along with Graham Hill, former winners. Graham driving second spot in the front row in the STP Lotus Turbine. A.J. in the Sheraton Thompson Special. And Foyt is trying to become the first man in history to win this race four times. Maury Rose, Louis Meyer, Wilbur Shaw, and Foyt have won it three times. And our rookies starting today in Toto are Gary Bettenhausen, Bill Vukovich, Jim Malloy, Mike Mosley, Ronnie Bucknam, and Sam Sessions. Now, Bobby Unser has won three of the first four USAC championship races this season, and it is the 500 with 1,100 points toward the national driving title. More points than any driver has ever had by May 30th. He's in the Rizlone Special on the outside of the first row. Bobby's won that Pikes Peak Hill Climb eight times. And his brother Al Unser has the only four-wheel drive piston car in the event. It's a turbocharged Offenhauser and will help determine the fate of this type of combination today. The two-time national champion, two-time pole winner prior to this year is back, Mario Andretti, starting right behind Joe Leonard. He was Stark and Wetzel's Rookie of the Year in 1965 with a third-place finish, but last year wound up in 30th and the year before in 18th with some bad racing luck. Back in the Master Control Tower once again, and let me present you to two of my cohorts alongside. We have a fine staff, as always. You'll be hearing from Mike Ahern, Howdy Bell, Doug Zink, Ron Carroll, Jim Shelton, Chuck Marlowe, Luke Walton, Lou Palmer, our producer Bill Dean, director Gil Berry. We have John DeCamp, our chief statistician, Bill Fliedemeyer, Bill Lamb, and there's authority, former driver, second place finisher in the 1962 500, Len Sutton. And Len will offer observations from a driver's viewpoint. He raced all over the nation for 20 years, drove in seven Indianapolis Classics, was the Oregon Midget Champion. Good morning, Len, and welcome back to Indiana.
1: Thank you, Sid. It's great to be back for the third year. It's looking like it's going to be one of the greatest races of all. It was a disappointing month as far as practice was concerned, but it looks great. The sun is coming out, and it looks like it's going to have real, real Indiana weather. The crowd is here bigger than ever. Excitement is up. Records have been broken. More styles of cars and engines this year than ever before. It's going to be a great race.
0: Well, it's great having you back with us. And John DeCamp, welcome again.
2: Sid, as a statistician, I should have a statistic, and as representative of the one of the good agricultural schools in the country, at the start of May, the precipitation in this part of the country was 2 inches less than usual. Now, at the end of May, it's 4 inches more than usual. That's why it's muddy around here and why it rained all month.
0: I stepped into your area briefly and found that Luzon and the Philippines had, I think, 46 inches of rain in one day. It appeared we came close to that for a record this year, didn't we?
2: 2 weeks ago on Wednesday, I believe we did.
0: There are a lot of celebrities either here today or hearing us. Bill Clay Ford will drive the pace car. Henry Ford Jr. is here. John Millis, Paul Tippett, Ed Stroh, Art Garner, Danny Eames from Autolite, With Goodyear, Russell DeYoung, Vic Holt, Bob Lane, John Kelly, George Lennox, Bill Newkirk, Larry Truesdale, and Dick Hoskins. Wes Mahaney's here from Los Angeles, Jack McFarland. And now we're having our national anthem.

0: The wonderful Purdue University Band playing our national anthem, Nay Stay Tuned, for the greatest spectacle in racing. And now alongside the beautiful Ford Fairlane Torino GT pace car at the starting line is Luke Walton.
1: Here at the pace car, William Clay Ford, who will drive, and Tony Hallman, the marshal of the race, are making final inspection. Bill, what do you regard as the most important part of driving the pace car?
2: Luke, I think the most important part is for me as the driver of the pace car to maintain the proper relationship and distance between my car and the 33 cars behind me. That is, I don't want to get them too close to me, and by the same token, I don't want to get too far ahead of them. Speaking personally as the driver of the pace car, the most important thing for me is to make sure that I get off the track safely and through the chute and down here across the starting line.
1: And Tony, what's the most difficult part of the marshal's assignment?
3: I think the most difficult part is to keep the 33 cars in perfect formation with the pole position car.
1: And how do you do that?
3: Well, we maintain a speed for the first two laps about 80 miles an hour until the last turn, at which time we'll accelerate down to starting line at approximately 125 miles an hour.
1: Thank you, gentlemen. Have a good, clean start. Sid, things are in order in the pace car.
0: I'm sure you'll keep them in order in just a few moments for Tony to announce the start of the race with his famous call to start the engines. Luke, thank you very much. We've had the combined U.S. Armed Forces Color Guard playing taps, a tribute to our honored war dead, as men even today fight in foreign lands to preserve our way of life. This year, for the first time, a predominance of another tire manufacturer in the field, we have 19 cars starting on Goodyear tires, 14 on Firestone, and 21 out of 33 starters are Autolite equipped. And the breakdown for the types of engines, we have a variety there. 15 turbocharged Offenhausers, 8 straight Fords, 5 turbocharged Fords, 1 stock block Gurney Westlake Ford, 3 turbines, and 1 Repco Brabham. And now, back home again in Indiana.

0: you yet. The pulse of the day is quickening. The pace car has moved onto the track opposite the pylon. William Clay Ford is at the wheel, and Tony Holman is standing in the tonneau, awaiting the countdown for his dramatic directive. About 100 feet to the rear of the pace car stand the 11 tiers of three, an automotive array worth a king's ransom. Drivers are in their cars, adjusting helmets, goggles, and face protectors. Mechanics are searching for anything that might need last-moment attention. It can be assumed that pulses are palpitant in this chromatic diorama, and if there is an occasional flutter, it is understandable. A jillion balloons have just been launched into the air, and a roar of the crowd went up. One of the signals, one of the traditional occasions here at the International Classic. The Purdue University band is leaving the track, and the crowd has focused its attention on the pace car standing here right beside the pylon on the track. The cars are all ready now, and the pit crews are gathering around them. Last-minute attention is being given to every little detail. Every minute detail is being given all the attention in the world for the start of the race. Now, the tick of time is ushering in the most electrifying moment of the sports world. And here is Tony Holman to send it into history. William Clay Ford will drive the car, and seated right here in the tonneau this time is former racing star of the 500-mile race, Duke Nalen. And now here's Tony Holman to send this moment into history.
1: It's time for those important words from Mr. Holman.
2: Gentlemen, start your engines.

0: That beautiful, wonderful roar the racing fans around the world love to hear. The pace car is set to pull away. The Fairlane Torino GT, Bill Clay Ford at the wheel, grandson of Henry Ford, owner of the Detroit Lions football team. Bill's dad, Edsel, faced the 500 here in 1932. Henry Jr. is here today, faced the 46 Benson three times. And last month in Germany, Worldwide Auto Racing lost its greatest champion of this era, Jimmy Clark. In 10 years of international motor racing, he made the most brilliant record of them all. Two world driving championships, a 500 win here in 1965, and the respect of fans and his fellow drivers. So as this parade lap continues, hear this brief tribute to Jimmy Clark, first from fellow Scotsman and friend, Jackie Stewart.
1: Jim Clark is terribly missed here today. Jimmy was the world's finest racing driver. He was also perhaps my closest friend. His reputation was worldwide, and as you listen in New Zealand, Australia, in Europe, in Britain, and in many other parts of the world, I'm sure you will feel as I do, the tremendous loss of this young, modest Scottish farmer. Jim can never be replaced, but he certainly can be remembered. An American driver who knew and raced with Jimmy is Mario Andretti.
2: I first met Jimmy Clark at Indianapolis, and at that time I had only known him by reputation, but soon found out just how fierce a competitor he was, and what's more important, a fine gentleman. Speaking for all the American drivers, I think everyone was very proud to have been able to compete against him, and also had known him, and today we miss him all very, very much.
0: The parade lap continues. They're on the number three turn at this moment. And in just a moment, the pace lap will follow. Then 200 left turns, 500 miles of straightaways and banks. Over 300,000 screaming fans will be waving the drivers on as these mechanical monsters strain to be unleashed and underway. Qualified for relief roles today, if necessary, are veterans Bob Harkey, Bill Cheeseburg, Al Miller, and Jack Brabham. Jack Brabham, the man who started the rear engine revolution, and he made it stick. He competed here last in the 500 in 1964, and his car was sidelined after 77 laps. But he started the rear engine era at the Speedway in 1961. And he has a car entered today with a world driving expert, Jochen Rindt, at the wheel. And now the beautiful pace car goes by with the checkered flag and the yellow flag in the back. Heading into the number one turn, let's pick up this very thrilling pace lap and Mike Ahearn.
3: Said thank you. They clear the scoring tower now. And now in turn one, the 500 field is in full view. What a beautiful sight it is under this sunlight. In the first row, reaching us now, the sounds of silence. The bright red twin turbines of Joe Leonard and Graham Hill side by side. And on the outside, the impatient growl of the turbo offie, the pilot Bobby Unser. Inside, second row, straddling the white line, Mario Andretti. Just a throttle away from the pole position he held for two straight years. In the middle of that row, veteran Lloyd Ruby. And riding on the wing, Al Unser, right behind his brother Bob. Turn number two and Howdy Bell.
4: We're midway through the turn, and here comes the pace car, followed by that beautiful field of 33. We see in the third row Roger McCluskey in the number eight. A.J. Foy defending champ in his orange car. There's Gordon Johncock on the outside. Dan Gurney in his blue car, Art Pollard in the other turbine, and Wally Dollenbach in his red, white, and blue, very patriotically colored machine. They're up the backstretch to Doug Zink.
5: Thank you, Howdy, as they reach the halfway point here on the backstretch. We take a look at row number five. We see rookie Jim Malloy nestled in between Jim McElreath and Jerry Grant, both veterans of the 500. In row number six, we can see Jochen Rindt, Mel Kenyon, and Bud Tingelstad. They head up the backstretch toward turn number three and Ron Carroll.
6: And I have them, Doug, the sparkling white Torino pace car just now entering number three. Now the world's best with great finesse, angle through turn number three. And it's a panorama of color, sight, and sound. In row seven, world champ Denny Hall with a deep blue number 42 Eagle Ford. In row eight, great names in racing, Bettenhausen and Vukovic. Now to number four and Jim Shelton.
5: Ron, thank you very much. They're approaching number four, and boy, the pulse quickens now. This is a hop, skip, and a jump away from the start of this big event. And here now to describe his 21st consecutive Indianapolis Classic, here is the voice of the 500, Sid Collins.
0: Thank you, Jim. The pace car traveling now over 100 miles per hour. The spectacle of speed is upon us. The pace car pulls off. We watch the starter, Pat Verdan, for the signal from Chief Steward Harlan Fengler. Watching carefully, they're moving down. The green flag is out, and the 1968 500 mile race is on. Come in, Mike Mayhurst.
3: We've got a standing charging into the lead as Joe Leonard, followed closely by Bobby Unser, and then Mario Andretti, and Graham Hill has fallen far back. Turn number two, Howdy Bell.
4: We see it now. It's Joe Leonard out in front. Bobby Unser in second place. Mario Andretti third. Car number 25, Lloyd Ruby is in fourth spot as they head up the backstretch, and here's Doug Zink.
5: Racing silently, it's Joey Leonard, then Bobby Unser, and then a three-way race for third position, heading up to turn number three in Bond Carroll.
3: All right, Doug, and here comes the wedge, leading the way, Joe Leonard, followed by Bobby Unser, and a car smoking, number two, Mario Andretti, to number four, and Jim Shelton.
5: Boy, this is quite an event. Here comes that big 6-0, and there he goes, passes right now, followed by Bobby Unser in number three. Dick Collins, pick him up in the home stretch.
0: We're looking for Leonard, and he's starting off as Parnelli did last year. He is first, followed by Bobby Unser, as you indicated to us, in car number eight, right behind him, Roger McCluskey, number one, Mike Ahern.
3: We got it, then. There goes Leonard right now, Bobby Unser. Then it's Lloyd Ruby, and followed by Roger McCluskey. A challenge there for number three. Howdy Bell, number two.
4: It's Joe Leonard coming through turn two right there on that bright turbine. Bobby Unser right behind him. Number 25, Lloyd Ruby in third, and then Roger McCluskey. Doug Zink.
5: Joe Leonard with about a 25-car length lead over Bobby Unser running in second position as they head toward turn number three of Bond Carroll.
3: All right, Doug, we notice Marty Wantretti, car smoking very badly. There goes Leonard and Unser and McCluskey and Lloyd Ruby. Now to number four and Jim Shelton.
5: Well, that 60 is still there, and that means that is Joe Leonard, and he's opening it up with number three and number eight. Number eight now has come up. McCluskey, and here is Sid Collins.
0: Mario's had bad luck here. He's been in the polls two times and can't seem to make this race. Leonard is way out in front, about 140 yards. Bobby Unser second, Roger McCluskey third, and Lloyd Ruby is fourth. Number one, Mike Ahern.
3: Going by us right now, Joe Leonard opening it up. Bobby Unser, then it's McCluskey, Ruby, followed by Gordon Johncock, and there's Graham Hill, now running in fifth position. Howdy Bell.
4: Joe Leonard just by us, Bobby Unser, Roger McCluskey, and right there's Lloyd Ruby, and as you mentioned, Graham Hill in the fifth spot. Doug Zink on the backstretch.
5: It's still Joe Leonard on the last lap. We notice Mario Andretti moving very slowly down the backstretch. They're headed toward turn number three now, and Ron Carroll.
3: Hi, Doug, and Bobby Unser is gaining on Joe Leonard as they move to number four, and Jim Shelton.
5: Mario Andretti, I believe, just went into the pits, and here is number 60 just passing now, and of course that's Joe Leonard. Sid Collins, pick him up.
0: Mario in car number two, the National Overseas Airways Special, had some trouble getting his engine started, but finally got away with the field. And the leader is still Joe Leonard, riding easily with Bobby Unser in the Rizlan Special right behind him. The other Terminator is moving into the fifth position right now. We have a new track record for one lap, which we'll give you as soon as we get it officially from the timer's floor. 158.562 was the speed for Joe Leonard. 158.562 miles per hour. The old record was held by Parnelli Jones for one lap, or 2.5 miles, of 154.374. So things are starting off with records being broken from the start. The average for the entire field in starting the race was 164.958 in qualifying, but of course in qualifications the drivers run with extreme exotic fuels for four laps only, and they can't run that fast normally in the race itself. We have a car coming into the pits. Can you pick it up, John DeCamp?
7: It's Jochen Rindt, Sid, pulling in down there in car number 35.
0: Chuck Marlowe is near that spot. Let's see if Chuck can get near them. When he does, he'll let us know. At the moment, we are on the seventh lap of the race, and things are running smoothly. The weather is ideal here. We have anticipated bad weather. Here's Chuck Marlowe now in the north pit. Come in.
8: Right, Sid. We're looking down the track. Mario Andretti has had the engine unbonneted. They're taking the plugs out. Evidently, he's had some carburetion problems. Jochen Rindt is in the pits now. He's still keeping the engine running. They're examining underneath the car. Probably is dragging something. They're examining end-to-end on this thing, technical inspection all the way, but he has now shut it off. Now back to you, Sid.
0: All right, Chuck, we have a new record for the second lap, even faster. Leonard in number 60, 160.585 miles per hour. Last year was 158.200 on the second lap. Now, these are just unofficial reports. We'll be getting more official ones for you later, and there may be some corrections at that time. These are off the electric eye timing device, but passed up to us unofficially at this moment. I was mentioning the weather, as we indicated to you, and if you follow this month of May, it's been raining almost every day, but the Holman skies poured out about an hour before the green flag came down, and we're anticipating a perfect day with the temperatures moving up to the 70s. Johnny?
7: Sid, this is the way they were running at the end of the fifth lap. Joe Leonard was first, Bobby Unser was second, Roger McCluskey was in third, Lloyd Ruby was fourth, Gordon Johncock fifth, Graham Hill sixth, Al Unser seventh, A.J. Foyt eighth, Art Pollard ninth, and Dan Gurney in tenth. That was at the end of five laps.
0: Very good, thank you. And now they're stringing out, and Leonard seems to be starting again as a duplication in the STP Lotus turbine of last year's number 40 turbo car. And Len, before this race began, what was your anticipation as far as the dominance of the turbine in the event today?
9: I think we all felt that turbine was going to go off and leave the rest of the field, and it seems to be pulling the number two car, Bobby Unser, and the turbocharged Coffee, but only by about 4 seconds, and I would say there's another 4 seconds between Bobby Unser and Roger McCluskey. So the pace is quickening. They're all turning as fast a laps as we anticipated. They're running in the 165, 166 bracket, but I don't think they're spreading out that lead quite as much as we thought. Back to you, Sid.
0: No, he isn't pulling away. At least Unser is hanging in there at this moment. And, of course, there are three mandatory pit stops this year to take on fuel, or at least, as Len indicates to me, to acknowledge that the fuel nozzle has been attached. And there will be quite a bit of strategy in these pit stops. Pit stops make a big difference in the race. Now, Mario Andretti in car number two, the National Overseas National on the Airways Special, on the first lap drove through the pit, but was moved back on the track by his crew. Andretti stopped on his second lap. His car was smoking at that time. And Jochen Rindt's car was also smoking on the second lap, and he came in, as Chuck Marlow indicated to you. Joe Leonard led at the end of the second and third laps, as well as the first. Bobby Unser in car number three was second, and car number eight, Roger McCluskey, was third. And when I give these actual rundowns, I will give it, as you have indicated you want them, by car number, driver's name, and position. But right now we're running through some unofficial standings. They have not been handed to us as yet officially. Dan Gurney, always a contender in this event, chose a stock block Ford engine, which he built into his own Eagle chassis. Gurney's overall racing accomplishments are impressive, but his running here in 6500s have been less than spectacular. Len?
9: Yes, Bobby Unser just overtook the lead just at the starting line and passed the number 60 STP Special. It would appear to me as though Joe Leonard was having some problems. It wasn't apparent from the outside, but he has lost the lead to Bobby Unser. Back to you, Sid.
0: Well, he must be having considerable difficulty to lose a 200-yard lead so rapidly.
9: Yes, there's definitely something gone wrong with his car which would make him lose that lead that quickly.
0: We'll check during this cutaway. Now stay tuned for the greatest spectacle in racing. Sid Collins back in the master control tower at the world's greatest race course once again, where Bobby Unser in car number three, the Rizlone Special, starting on the outside of the front row from Albuquerque, New Mexico, in a turbocharged Offenhauser Eagle chassis, has taken over the lead from Joe Leonard. Now to the number three turn, here's Ron Carroll.
3: All right, Sid, and Jimmy Herdebees just went by us, and he's been having trouble all month, and he was dropped way down under the white line as he went by us. Looked like he was having a little problem with that car. Back to you, Sid.
0: All right, Ron, and the other man who's had trouble and appears to be out of the race at this time is car number two, Mario Andretti, the Overseas National Airways Special. The crew is pushing him toward Gasoline Alley. Len, I would pretty well unofficially call him out of the race at this moment.
9: Yes, I believe so. And you see that car pushed down the line, no driver around. I would say that the car is out. I noticed Jim Herdebees just came into the pits. Say, that race for the lead is real close. I would say that Joe Leonard isn't faltering that bad. They're still racing for first place.
0: Here's Lou Palmer in the south pit.
3: Jim Herdebees has just now pulled into the south pit area and the only roadster in this contest, and Jim doesn't look happy. In fact, just now he is unbuckling and stepping out of the car. And you could, in spite of the roar of the engines here, hear the crowd go, ooh, a real favorite. Jim Herdebees taking the driver's gloves off now, looking down at the only roadster that had been brought here to qualify. Jim got it in the field, but at the moment, he is looking dejectedly at it. There is no work being done on it. He's unbuckling the helmet and ready to take it off. So now back to you in the tower, Sid.
0: All right, Lou, thank you. We will give you now the one lap record set by Joe Leonard was 158.562 miles an hour, eclipsing Finally Jones' lap a 154.374 set in 1967. So another turbine beat Parnelli's run of the first lap last year. And right now, Leonard, appears that the turbine is running more slowly, but it's really not. It's the same distance behind Unser, but it looks so effortless.
9: That's right. I believed, apparently at first, that I thought something happened with the car for him to lose his tremendous lead so rapidly, but it just looks like Bobby Unser has maybe possibly a better combination for top speed today than the turbines. Of course, the weather has changed, the temperature has changed, and maybe they just didn't tune those cars right, and Bobby Unser's crew was able to outguess them on the final carburation runs.
0: And something else we might bring up. After the qualifying run, the USAC officials determined new suspension parts were needed for the turbine cars, and they were sent for in Europe, in London, and sent back here once again from the Lotus plant in England, weren't they? They haven't had too much chance to work with them.
9: That's true, but they did have the cars out on the track the other day with carburation runs with the new parts, so there's no doubt but what they're running the same as they did that day.
0: And I think you have a point about this weather, because with the cool temperatures, the turbine runs faster and it's warmed up considerably, at least compared with the colder weather we've been having.
9: Yes, sir, that's very correct.
0: Now let's take Chuck Marlowe in the north pit. Chuck?
8: Said an observation, George Snyder came in Bell's number 29 just moments ago. They pushed him back out. He took one lap around the track and is pulled back in again. They're still working on the car up track, but the pace of the race is beginning to take its toll as number 29 appears to have been delayed for at least more than one lap. Back to you, Sid.
0: All right, Chuck, let's take the rundown now from John DeCamp as of this moment.
7: Sid, at the end of the 13th lap, Bobby Unser still led. Second was Joe Leonard in car number 60. In third, Roger McCluskey, car number 8. In fourth spot, car number 4, Gordon Johncock. In fifth place, Lloyd Ruby, car number 25. In sixth place, car number 70, Graham Hill. In seventh place, car number 24, Al Unser. In the next spot, A.J. Foyt in car number 1, followed by Jerry Grant in car number 78. Then Dan Gurney in car number 48. And finally, in about 12th spot, Art Pollard in the third turbine. Sid?
0: All right, and again, these are unofficial rundowns. When we do give them to you officially, we will have them listed by car number, driver's name, and position. And the reason I make that repetitious, we get telegrams and mail asking for it to be done that way, which we will do. Down to the south pit, here's Lou again. Lou?
10: Yes, and I wish we weren't. I have here Jim Hurtubise with me. Jim, we're very sorry you're out. What was the problem?
11: I don't know. I think I might have burned a piston. I was going down the back straight, a little smoke come out. And she just slowed right down, so I knocked it out of gear and pulled in.
10: Well, now, you've solved a number of problems. First, you've got the Roadster. You've solved the weight problem. You've got a jacking system in there now that you can handle it. You're going to come back with a Roadster. Is it still possible to compete here that way?
11: I don't know. I'd like to have gotten. I just was getting started. First time we didn't get out here for fuel check, so we didn't get a chance to try it with a full load. But I don't know. We'll test a little bit, I guess, this summer and see.
10: All right, well, thank you very much. What is driving like? What are the conditions on the track now?
11: The track's in beautiful shape. It's real nice. First, there's a little bit of paper on it, but

0: About 3 seconds on Roger McCluskey. Roger McCluskey has about 2 seconds on car number 4 and 4, 25 and 20 are all combined just together. They're running in a pack.
1: We have a new track record for 2 laps or 5 miles of 160.585 miles an hour, the STP oil treatment special with Joe Leonard once again, eclipsing Parnelli Jones' run of last year in that same name car at 158.200. And also a new track record turned in by Leonard in car number 60 for 4 laps or 10 miles of 162.338 miles an hour. The old record was held by Jimmy Clark in his Lotus powered by Ford set in 1964. So at the first 3 marks today, 2.5, 5, and 10 miles, brand new records all set by car number 60, Joe Leonard driving. At the moment, the cars are running smoothly. We've had no difficulty except for 2 losses of cars, Andretti and Herdebees. Len?
0: Our third place runner, Roger McCluskey, is now pulled into the pits, and it's an unfortunate pit stop. I'm sure it's too... Back to you, Sid.
1: You know, a man we miss very much today is Al Dean. We think of Mario Andretti, a veteran car owner who passed away last winter from Long Beach, California. Al, a mechanic, Clint Bronner, brought many of the best in racing to this speedway. A.J. Foyt, Eddie Sachs, Jimmy Bryan, and Mario. Al never won the big one, but he kept trying for over 20 years. And I can't help but feel that Al Dean has a very special view of this racetrack right now. Now stay tuned for the greatest spectacle in racing. Mario Andretti has gotten into his teammate's car, number 64. Larry Dixon had begun in the 33rd spot in the Overseas National Airways brother car, or sister car, if you will, to the one Mario began in number 2, and he has relieved Larry Dixon in that car at this time. Now to the number 3 turn, here's Ron Carroll.
2: Set another car, having a great deal of trouble, at least going through number 3, smoking very badly, was number 35, Jochen Rindt. One other observation, if I may, Bobby Unser in car number 3, now increasing his lead, and as Joey Leonard was just getting into turn number 3, Bobby Unser was pulling out of number 4. Back to Sid Collins in the tower.
1: All right, Ron, the green flag is out. Pat Badan, our chief starter, holding it. A nice breeze here today, but not a heavy wind. And as Herdebees indicated to us, a tremendously good day for racing. Right, Len?
0: Yes, it will appear as though number 8, Roger McCluskey, is still in the pits. And to give you that spacing between the front runners, Bobby Unser has about a 5-second lead over Joe Leonard. Joe Leonard has a 3-second lead over the pack of Gordon Johncock and Lloyd Ruby. It looks very interesting at this time in that back pack because they're running in traffic, passing cars that are being lapped, and it's a very, very fierce duel. Back to you now, Sid.
1: Yes, this is a tremendous duel. This race is just underway, less than 20 laps old, and it's going to be quite a day. Well, for several years now, we've had with us my walking encyclopedia of motordom, London's gift to the Speedway Network and to Indianapolis now because he has moved here. Married here, living here, and working for USAC, a statistician, Donald Davidson. So, Don, we're going to have you come in throughout the day, as you have for the past several years, and compare for us events in the running of the 500, the previous races, and all from your memory. So what have you noted so far today?
3: Thank you very much, Sid. Well, Mario Andretti dropping out early in this race. It seems that each year a popular driver has to go out shortly after the start. Last year we had Lloyd Ruby went out after only 2 laps. And you'll recall in the 1959 race, the defending winner, Jimmy Bryan, was out after only 1 lap. When Mario Andretti got into Larry Dixon's car as a relief, this is the first time that a relief job has taken place during a race since 1962. Now, last year, Lloyd Ruby got into George Snyder's car on the second day, but this is the first time that a car has come into the pits, a driver got out, and another got in since 1962. In 1962, there were 2 relief jobs. There was also one in 1956. And, of course, back in the early days, the relief driver was commonplace. It now seems a thing of the past. So this was quite an unusual thing to see just a few minutes ago.
1: That the story up to now, Don?
3: That's all I have for the moment, yes.
1: Fine. We'll call you back throughout the day for your very interesting and pertinent commentary. And now to John DeCamp once again to tell us who's in front and who's trailing closely behind.
4: Sid, after 20 laps, the leader was Bobby Unser, car number 3. In second spot, car number 60, Joe Leonard. In third spot, car number 4, Gordon Johncock. In fourth spot, car number 25, Lloyd Ruby. In fifth spot, car 70, Graham Hill. In sixth spot, car 24, Al Unser. In seventh spot, A.J. Foyt, car number one.

0: In eighth spot, car number 48, Dan Gurney. In ninth spot, car number 78, Jerry Grant. In tenth spot, car number 82, Jim McElreath. In the 11th spot, car number 20, Art Pollard. In 12th spot, car number 15, Mel Kenyon. In 13th spot, car number 42, Dennis Holm. And in 14th spot, car number 11, Gary Bettenhausen. There are the first 14 after 20 laps. Sid?
1: All right. They're, as we say, running smoothly, and that's the way we hope it continues. But in a race like this with these tremendous speeds, that's too much to expect. So far, it's been going well. Number 27, Jim Malloy, a rookie from Denver in a turbocharged offie with a Volstead chassis from the Jim Robbins stable, is now pulling into the center pit. And now we'll go to the backstretch and see what Doug Zink has for us.
2: All right, thank you, Sid. Well, Bobby Unser running a very smooth race here, and Joey Leonard keeping his distance here pretty much. We've seen a good duel for third position between John Cock and Ruby, switching back and forth here during the last couple of laps, with Lloyd Ruby holding on to third at this particular point. Sid, back to you in the tower.
1: All right, Doug, thank you. And anyone else around the turns? Now it's been rather quiet for a while. Call us in if you have something for us. In the meantime, I will try to get the standings at the end of 10 laps or 25 miles. By car number, driver's name, and position. Car number 3, Bobby Unser was first. Car number 60, Joe Leonard, second. Number 8, Roger McCluskey, third. Number 4, Gordon Johncock, fourth. 25, Lloyd Ruby, fifth. Number 70, Graham Hill, sixth. 24, Al Unser, seventh. Number 1, A.J. Foyt, eighth. Car number 20, Art Pollard, ninth. And number 48, Dan Gurney, running 10th. The time was a new speed, a new record, a 164.012 miles an hour after 10 laps. 164.012 miles per hour, eclipsing that set by Punnelly Jones last year, a 154.477. So we have a new record of 10 miles an hour faster, locking that by just a whisker, almost 10 miles an hour faster than last year at this time, and nothing untoward happening as yet on the racetrack as far as accidents are concerned. And we pray it continues that way. So we've had new records at 2.5, 5, 10, and 25 miles set by Joe Leonard, and this record set by Bobby Unser. Now to Jim Shelton on the number 4 turn.
2: Did we notice up here that Graham Hill, who started in number 2 position, is now back several positions. But he doesn't seem to be in any trouble at all. He just seems to be cool, calm, collected, and just wait and see. And doing a real fine job in these turns up here. Now back to you, Sid.
1: All right, Jim, the center pit. Here's Luke Walton.
3: Sid, the Roger McCluskey car, number 8, came into the pits, and for a while they worked on the oil cooler of the car, and then they closed it up and pushed him, apparently getting back into the race, but it stopped, and then veteran mechanic Jack Beckley threw up his arm. Leroy Neumeier, Roy Thode, Roger Beck, and Bill Hypes have pushed McCluskey and his car back into the garage, so apparently that car is out of the race. Now back to Sid.
1: All right, Luke, that would make 3 out if that is accurate report at this time. Andretti, Herdebees, and McCluskey, right?
4: Just to give you the spacing again, Bobby Unser has just a 1 second lead over Joe Leonard, car number 60. But Joe Leonard has a 10-second lead over Lloyd Ruby. Lloyd Ruby has a 3-second lead over Gordon Johncock. And Gordon Johncock has just about an 8-second lead over Graham Hill. Now back to you, Sid.
1: Now we invite you to stay tuned for the greatest spectacle in racing. Sid Collins back in the Master Control Tower once again with Len Sutton and John DeCamp. And John, if you will, let's get us up to date on the standings as of this moment.
0: Sid, for the first time since very early in the race, 3 of the Turbin cars, the 3 are running in the first 10. The leader is still Bobby Unser in car 3. Second, car 60, Joe Leonard. Third, car 25, Lloyd Ruby. Fourth, car 4, Gordon Johncock. Fifth, car 70, Graham Hill. Sixth, car 24, Al Unser. Seventh, car 1, A.J. Foyt. Eighth, Dan Gurney, car number 48. Ninth, Jerry Grant, car 78. Tenth, car number 20, Art Pollard. And 11th, car number 82, which is Jim McElreath. So 3 Turbins in the top 10, Sid.
1: Very good, John. Thank you. Now to number 1 turn. Here's Mike Ahern.
5: Sid, I think one reason why those turbines are doing so well is this number one turn. Looks like they just about own it down here. They're passing cars consistently in turn number one, especially Graham Hill, who's moving very well through the first corner. And, of course, the turbines are noted for their speed and power in the turns, and certainly turn number one is no exception. All right, Sid, back to you in the tower.
1: Well, Graham Hill certainly had a good month. He won at Madrid, and he won last week at Monte Carlo, and a very cool customer. We attended an affair with him last evening, and I said, are you nervous about tomorrow's race? He said, what about? In a very British accent, and that's the way he feels about things, I'm sure. Speaking of the foreign drivers, we want to welcome our listeners in Australia and New Zealand today who are hearing us live for the first time. Jack Lawrence, the advertising man for STP in Chicago, calculated for me that now it's around 2:30 a.m. in the far western Pacific, and due to the dateline, it is also May 31st. So Jack and I figured if it's already tomorrow in Australia, then the folks listening to us out there now should already know who won the race and might cable us the results and alleviate our suspense. So we'll look for a cable from Australia any minute. It is a beautiful Indiana sunshiny day, and it's hard to believe after the kind of weather we've been having, and it's going to stay that way. Jim Herdebees went to the garage area when the leader was on his 13th lap, and it appeared that we saw some smoke from Mario Andretti's second car, the one in which he relieved his teammate, Larry Dixon, number 64. We trust he won't have continuing bad luck today. Car number 29, driven by George Snyder, stopped on the ninth lap for fuel. He went in the pits for 39 and a half seconds. And Jochen Rindt stopped on the fourth lap for 9 minutes and 41 seconds. He had an oil leak in his transmission. And Len, these days, when you have to stop this early, when you have three mandatory pit stops, it makes it almost impossible to get back in top contention, doesn't it?
4: Yes, it does, but there's no reason to quit because this is a long race. The race goes for 3.5 hours, and sometimes the fatality rate, I mean by that the car is dropping out, gets more than excessive. We hope that not too many, of course, drop out today, and it looks pretty good up until now. But there's no reason to stop if you have a pit stop even for as long as 18 laps or 18 minutes, such as what I had the last year I raced in 65. There's still no reason to quit. I think we had about a 12th or 13th finishing position.
1: Well, you had a long day, I recall that. We were up here talking about you, Len. Is it more fun being up here or down in the pits?
4: Well, it's a lot easier up here, I believe, although the excitement gets me to the point where I sometimes get almost tongue-tied when I see the leaders, such as Bobby Unser and Joe Leonard, just battling for that lead less than a second apart. And back, Al Unser and A.J. Foyt battling for, I think it is, about fifth or sixth or sixth and seventh. A very, very close race. Back to you, Sid.
1: And over to John.
5: Sid, Joe Leonard has closed the gap on Bob Unser, but Unser still leads after 31 laps. It's Unser, Leonard, 1 and 2. In third, Lloyd Ruby. Fourth, Gordon Johncock. Fifth, Graham Hill. The third turbine, Art Pollard, is in 10th. Dan Gurney's moved up to 8th. A.J. Foyt's running in 7th. In 6th spot, car number 24, Al Unser. Improving his position now until he's running in 13th is Dennis Holm. 12th place runner is Mel Kenyon. Sid?
1: I'd like to give the rundowns now at the end of 20 laps or 50 miles. Just one-tenth of the race has gone by officially here to us now. Actually, we're on another 10 laps on the racetrack. But for those of you keeping charts, keeping track of this event, we have car number 3. This is now 20 laps or 50 miles. Car number 3, Bobby Unser was first. Number 60, Joe Leonard, second. Number 4, Gordon Johncock, third. Number 25, Lloyd Ruby, fourth. Number 70, Graham Hill, fifth. Number 24, Al Unser, sixth. Number 1, A.J. Foyt, seventh. Number 48, Dan Gurney, moving up to 8th. Number 78, Jerry Grant, getting in the top 10, in 9th spot. And number 20, Art Pollard, running 10th. The time was 18 minutes, 24, and 3,600 seconds, a new record, and the speed was 162.990 miles per hour, the old record set last year by Penelope Jones at 155.670. So we're now running some 7 miles per hour faster on the average after 50 miles than last year. Larry Dixon stopped on the leader's 17th lap for fuel, came in the pits for 33 and 9-10 seconds, and that's when the car returned to the race with Mario Andretti as the driver. That was car number 64. And car 29, George Snyder, pitted on the 13th lap after 8 minutes, 51 seconds. The car was out of the race with an oil leak. We have George Snyder, John, being listed as out of the race on this report from the timer's floor. Roger McCluskey stopped on the 17th lap with a broken oil filter, and that car was out of the race. Len?
4: It will appear as though Andretti may be out totally now. It seems as though the second car that he was driving is now being pushed down the pit area. He did come in, made a long pit stop. He appears to be out of the race. I would say that even though it would appear at this time a lot of cars have dropped out, actually 27 cars are still running, which means only six cars have dropped out of the race. I think it's very unusual at this point. It's probably one of the best longevities we've had for some time. Back to you, Sid.
1: Yes, the attrition has not been nearly as great as before, and we've been going very smoothly so far and crossing our fingers as far as an accident-free event is concerned. John, we'll probably call you in if we can to run down now the cars out of the race, so we've been ad-libbing around them, but John DeCamp has them officially. But first, Len.
4: I think this is one of the best years I've known for some time where we haven't had a yellow flag yet. Ordinarily, it's a little tough getting through that first lap as we had 2 years ago, and then we've already passed the 18th, which means we're not going to get rain this year. I thought sure that 18th was going to be the magic number. If it rained before then, we might have trouble. To get past that 18th, we're going to have a smooth day. The skies are clear, and it looks very good. Back to you, Sid.
1: Fellas from Oregon really can prognosticate the weather. I talked to Art Pollard. He said no rain either. He's an old friend of yours driving one of these turbine cars from Medford, Oregon.
4: Yes, we're from the wet country. He's from Medford. I'm from Portland. And although I've been blamed a lot for the weather, I would say that Oregon weather is never as bad as the last 21 or 22 days that we've had here.
1: We'll be back in just a moment. Two cars in the pits, Gordon Johncock in number four, the Gilmore Broadcasting car, and Carl Williams back out once again in the Sheraton Thompson special, the teammate of A.J. Foyt making some immediacy corrections to their cars and back on the track again. And now for the standings as of this time and the cars out of the race, here again is John DeCamp.
5: So these are the cars that I have listed as out of the race. Mario Andretti in the Overseas National Airways Hawk turbocharged Ford is out. Mario also had bad luck with the car he jumped into, and in relief for Larry Dixon, it's out of the race. The other Overseas National Airways team car, a straight Ford. Jochen Rindt is out in his Repco Brabham, car number 35. Car number 29, George Snyder, has dropped out of the race in the Vels Parnelli Jones special, another Ford. And Jim Hurtubise is out of the race in car number 56. That's a turbocharged Offie, the only roadster in the race. Those are the five cars that I've logged as definitely out of the race, Sid.
1: And the standings as of this time?
5: The standings after 36 laps show Bobby Unser in the lead, followed by Joe Leonard, car number 60, in second place. Car number third, Lloyd Ruby, was in third place. Car number four, Gordon Johncock, in fourth. But since that time, of course, Johncock has pitted. In fifth, Graham Hill, car number 70. In sixth, car 24, Al Unser. In seventh, Dan Gurney, car 48. In eighth, A.J. Foyt, car one. In ninth, car 78, Jerry Grant. In 10th, car 82, Jim McElreath. In 11th, car 20, Art Pollard. In 12th, car 15, Mel Kenyon. And in 13th, Dennis Holm, car number 42. Right now, here's Sid.
1: And right back to Len Sutton again.
4: Yes, it seems as though the spacing now between the leader, Bobby Unser, and Joe Leonard is about 4 seconds. Between Joe and Lloyd Ruby is about 10 seconds. And now Lloyd Ruby has about 12 seconds over Graham Hill, because Gordon Johncock did come in and pit. So the first four are number 3, number 60, number 25, and number 70, in that order.
1: Len, in the record the books right now, we have a black flag going out in a number, if you'll pick it up for us down there while I give these standings at the end of 75 miles or 30 laps. Another new track record, this time 163.162 miles per hour. The old record was set last year by Parnelli Jones of 157.530. We're 6 miles an hour faster on the average than last year with no yellow light as yet. A black flag has come out, and the card number has been indicated to the driver. Bobby Unser now owns 3 records. Joe Leonard has 3 records.
4: It would appear as though the car that's going to be black flagged appears to be car number 70, which is Graham Hill.
1: We have a South Pit pickup, Lou Palmer.
6: Right, we have in the pits now Al Unser in car number 24. It was a lengthy pit stop, some fuel was added, but then as they were pushing him away off the line, he seemed to have trouble catching in gear, and then a bit of fire from the back end. Now, not so much to force Al out of the cockpit, but more than enough to bring him back in and bring the fire extinguishers out. They seem to have the fire itself out, and now they're trying to wheel him away again. Let's see if we can make it in car number 24. It's one of the turbo Fords. It's moving by now. The sound of a turbo Ford. Al Unser back out on the track. Back to you, Sid.
1: I want to try to complete these standings, if I may, before something else happens here, gentlemen. We'll try to run through these after 75 miles or 30 laps. Car number 3, Bobby Unser first, number 60. Joe Leonard was second, number 25. Lloyd Ruby was third, number 4. Gordon Johncock fourth, number 70. Graham Hill was fifth, 24. Al Unser was sixth, number 1. A.J. Foyt seventh, 48. Dan Gurney was eighth, 78. Jerry Grant ninth, and number 20. Art Pollard was running 10th, a new speed record, 163.162. How about you, Len?
4: Yes, Jerry Grant is making a pit stop. He's in there now. It appears he's going to be in and out in rather a hurry. They're not doing anything. Well, yes, they are working on the car, and they are doing some talking. So it is a lengthy pit stop, and I'm sure unscheduled. Here comes Art Pollard in the car number 20 in for a probably unscheduled pit stop. Back to you, Sid.
1: Well, the turbines so far have not dominated the race as anticipated. Len, I think we discussed this before the race began, but it's coming in front of Luke Walton. Pick it up, Luke. Now Lou Palmer in the south pit is closer. Lou?
6: Right. Number 20 is in now. Art Pollard making the first pit in the turbine team. He is gesturing to the crew, but it doesn't seem to be of any sort of problem. In fact, now he's all ready to move out. Here's the sound of the turbine. That's Art Pollard moving by now. Car number 20 back out on the track in the STP entry. Sid?
1: All right, Lou. We have a wire from Cal and Elsie Nide listening to us in Honolulu today. Len, I think you ran against Cal Nide in days gone by.
4: Yes, a great competitor, and we visited Cal Nide and his wife in Honolulu last year and enjoyed it very much. Also, I had a wire from my friends up in Alaska, actually the Sports Car Club of Alaska up in Anchorage. You know, I came out of retirement here this spring and drove in a nice race up in Alaska and had the greatest fun with some great people. Back to you, Sid.
1: Well, you couldn't have given me a better lead-in line out of retirement, because here's a man who just went into retirement, your old friend Chuck Stevenson.
7: Morning, right, Chuck. Sid. How's everything?
1: Well, golly, the obvious question is, how's it feel to be up here? There's the yellow flag, the first one. Mike Ahern, number one turn. Mike?
8: Yes, Sid, we've had a spin here. A car on the wheel at turn number one slid along the outside wall. The car is about halfway down the short chute. The driver is out of the cockpit, and he's along the retaining fences. He's all right. We're going to try to get a fix on him here with our glasses. The rear of the car is pointed toward us, so I cannot make out the number on the side of the car. But he took a bad spin here halfway through the turn, hit the wall broadside. The wheel flew off the car, and a great job of driving. As the driver got about halfway down the short chute, climbed out of the car, he's all right. And now they're waving the traffic around into the left. So, Sid, perhaps you have a better idea of who that car might belong to. We cannot see him from where we are right now.
1: Well, I'm three-quarters of a mile from you, but Howdy Bell saw the wheel go by in front of him, didn't you, Howdy?
2: Yes, Sid, we did. We were looking up that way. There's a stand blocking our view from the complete short chute, but we did see a wheel come off and roll up next to the wall through the short chute. And then as it got to the banked area of the turn, it rolled down under the infield grass, but we can't see the car from here. Back to you.
1: Well, take our time. As always, we strive for accuracy here and authenticity, so let's not frighten anyone listening at home by having the wrong man. So if you want to leave your post and check it more closely, do so. While the yellow is out, we'll have another 30 seconds before we cut away, and then we want to talk with Chuck Stevenson a moment again. Number 21, Arnie Knepper, the Bryant Heating and Cooling car from Belleville, Illinois. Arnie coming in for a pit stop. Lynn?
4: Not just a regular pit stop, because the nose of his car is missing. It would seem to me as though he may have been involved in something. Maybe the tire that was coming across the track, he couldn't avoid hitting it. But he is coming into the pits with his nose missing off his race car, but he still looks like he's running well.
1: We'll be back in 60 seconds. Now stay tuned for the greatest spectacle in racing. Sid Collins back with you once again. Plenty of action taking place. First, the Luke Walton in the center pit.
3: Yes, Sid, here is Gordon Johncock, one of the most popular racers in the track, and this is your fourth race, isn't it, Gordon?
9: Yeah, this is my fourth race.
3: What happened? Can you tell us what went wrong?
9: I think the quick change gears went out of the rear end or something in the north end of the track.
3: From what you had in the race last year and this year against the turbines, would you say the car that you're driving today was competitive with the turbines?
9: Well, I think I was fairly competitive even until the oil came out there shortly in the race. We were running real good the first 10 or 15 laps, and then Roger McCuskey started losing a lot of oil, and I was following right behind him. I dropped back to get away from him, and then the track just kept getting simpler here because there were some other ones losing oil, too, and then the four-wheel drive turbine takes over, of course. With the four-wheel drive, they handle a lot better in the oil than we do.
3: Would you say they're holding the track better?
9: Yes, yeah, much better when it gets slippery.
3: What about next year, Gordon? You want a turbine to drive?
9: Well, no, not really. I would like to see them go to just piston engines and two-wheel drive for next year. I don't think we're quite ready for the turbines yet.
3: Thank you very much, Gordon Johncock. Good luck to you next year.
10: Thank you.
3: Now back to Sid.
1: Very good, Luke. Now to the south pit. Here's Lou Palmer.
6: And here in the south pit, Arnie Knepper had just come rolling in, and the front end of the car was badly damaged. They managed to go back to work on it very quickly. The moment Arnie brought it to a halt, they ripped away the nose cone section, but then found the real damage. The cooling system itself had been badly shattered and leaking coolant over the pit area here. They have started the car now back to the garage area. Now back to you, Sid.
1: All right, Lou, we still haven't picked up number one turn. Here's Mike now. What's the story, Mike?
8: Okay, Sid, we wanted to be positive on this accident. The car was going away from us when the accident took place, but it is car number 24, driven by Al Unser, the Retzloff Chemical Special, car number 24. Recreating quickly what happened, Al was about halfway through the turn when suddenly it looked like the wheel flew off his car. The car skidded right in the middle of the turn and headed toward the outside wall. Unser's car hit the wall broadside, flying pieces all over, pieces of his car all over the track. And right now the crews are out on the track trying to pick up the pieces that the number 24 car left here all through this first turn. Unser did a marvelous job of driving, keeping his car under control all the way through the turn. He rode along the wall and finally wound up about halfway down the short chute into turn number two, where his car came to a rest against the wall. He climbed out. Al is perfectly all right. He waved to the crowd, and now the car is being towed across the track apron and into the infield. Okay, Sid, back to you.
1: Well, that was one of the cars that was going to give the turbines a big crush today, and the entire complexion of this race has changed now. The turbines were supposed to dominate and be running 1, 2, 3, many thought, by this time, and Al Unser will probably be challenging them. Chuck, what is your feeling about the event up to this moment?
7: Well, it's certainly been a clean one up to now, and I've never seen or heard of so much racing, actual racing for positions going on so early in the race, have you?
1: No, I haven't. There's Art Pollard making another pit stop, too. We're talking with Chuck Stevenson, who was national driving champion in 1952 and competed here for how many years, Chuck?
7: I started 9 of them, Sid.
1: What made you decide to retire last week?
7: I don't know whether there's any one thing or not. It looked like a whole bunch of little things kept piling up until I just decided that's enough.
1: Didn't you retire before for 4 or 5 years?
7: I never retired actually from racing. I did a lot of stock car racing and testing for about 6 years, but I did stay away from here for 6 years.
1: But this is it?
7: Yes, it is.
1: Definitely. What do you plan to do?
7: Well, I'm still on Champions Barclays Highway Safety Team, as you know, and have been for 6 years, and I plan to continue it for at least 2 more years.
1: Good luck to you, Chuck, wherever you go.
7: Thank you.
1: Thank you. Been talking to Chuck Stevenson. Chuck Hull's also retired, maybe listening to us today out in California. Now we have another car coming in, A.J. Foyt, number one, the Sheraton Thompson Special, owned by S.D. Murphy and Bill Anstead, local car owners here, a 3-time winner making a pit stop. We can see that one from here, and we're watching very carefully as he is making probably a scheduled pit stop, isn't he, Len?
4: I would say so. With a mandatory 3 pit stops this day, I would say that the pit stop should come at about 50 laps, 100 laps, and 150 laps. And the way he's getting back out of there, I would say it was scheduled because he didn't take any more than about 10 or 12 seconds. Another car in the pits is car number 6, which would be Bobby Grimm. He's in for probably a scheduled pit stop. Earlier we had pit stops with 42, car number 10, Bud Tingelstadt, car number 48, Dan Gurney, also Denny Holm, and Jerry Grant is now back out running. Back to you, Sid.
1: Mike Mosley in number 9 of the Zico Luboid Special coming in for his stop, and Wally Dahlenbach in the Valvoline car from East Brunswick, New Jersey, going back from a pit stop as well. A lot of action. Graham Hill coming back in for his. Now to the south pit, here's Lou Palmer.
6: And we have standing by with us Arnie Knepper, and I think, Arnie, the simplest question is what happened? You had nose cone damage when you came in.
11: I hit one of the wheel assemblies that flew off of Al Unser's car, hit the front of my car, and ruined the nose and the radiator and the oil cooler. And oil was pouring off my car, so I'm pretty sure it's eliminated there. They pushed it back to the garage area, so that would automatically eliminate it. Al Unser apparently just made a pit stop, and he came out of the pits in front of me, and I was closing in on him, so I imagine he just got fuel or something. And going through number one corner, I don't know what happened to Al, but he went into the wall identical to what Bob Hurt did just a few days ago. And he hit the wall very hard, and the parts and pieces flew off the car. And I run over some of them and then run square into a loose wheel and axle assembly that was wobbling across the racetrack. And I just couldn't miss all of it, and I collected it head on. And I was fortunate, I guess, that it didn't come over top of the car. It went under.
6: Well, I think that pretty well describes it. Arnie Knepper, Bryant Heating and Cooling Special, and you are out of the race then, Arnie.
11: I think so. I was just wondering how Al was. The wreck looked pretty bad.
6: We'll have information on that, we expect, shortly, and we'll return it right now to the tower and Sid Collins.
1: On the leader's 41st lap, Lou, Al Unser, flies to yellow here for the first time today as he spun on turn number one, hit the wall in the south straightaway. Al Unser got out of the car and was moving, so we have no report on any disability whatsoever for Al. Of course, he will be checked at the Speedway infield hospital regardless. Now to the north pit, here's Chuck Marlow.
10: In and out, Sid, as Bob Veith comes in at number 16, the Thermo King Auto Racing Team Special. But out of the race, as of now, number 11, driven by Gary Bettenhausen. Now back to you, Sid.
1: Lap prize money at the end of 20 laps, or 50 miles, gave Bobby Unser $2,300. Car number 60, Joe Leonard, $1,700. Car number 8, Roger McCluskey, officially out with a reported broken differential. And 64, Mario Andretti, driving in relief of Larry Dixon, was out of the race with a broken piston on the 29th lap. He was in the pits for 4 minutes, 8 seconds before declared out, so he's now out of race cars today. Jim Malloy pitted on the leader's 24th lap for 21 seconds for fuel. And Jochen Rindt was pushed to the garage on the leader's 25th lap and was taken out of the race at that time. The lap prize money after 40 laps, 100 miles, Bobby Unser, $5,300. Car 60, Joe Leonard, $2,700. The green flag is back out once again. The track has been cleared. We're racing again. We'll be back in 1 minute. Now stay tuned for the greatest spectacle in racing. Sid Collins here back at the Indianapolis Motor Speedway once again with car number 3, Bobby Unser, the Rizlo Special, holding that lead. A turbocharged Offenhauser, Eagle chassis, and Bobby has made a tremendous run for today. And two more guests have stopped by. We have Sam Hanks, our great winner here in 1957, and Roxy Rockwood, PR manager for Yamaha International Corporation, here with us too. Sam is director of racing here at the Speedway each year for Tony Holman. Sam, it's been one of the wildest months I think we've ever had, and wettest.
12: Well, I think it certainly is, Sid. I've never seen such a month in our life, and we've got a beautiful day today, and I think we're really entitled to one good day so far.
1: Well, this is it, and this is the day we should have had it as a good one.
12: Well, we certainly can't complain. It's a beautiful Indiana sunny afternoon here, and we're real proud and happy about it, and I think the race is going real well. We've only had the one yellow light at this particular time, and I think that's a great, great, great effort on the boys' part.
1: It certainly is. Thanks, Sam, for stopping by.
12: Thank you, Sid.
1: Sam Hanks, the honorary fire chief of Pacific Palisades, California, and director of racing here. And also from the same area, we have Mr. Roxy Rockwood, who is here. He's a broadcaster himself, aren't you, Roxy?
13: Well, yes, Sid. I do more USAC national championships probably than anybody else back there for Agajanian at Sacramento, Hanford, and I also do DuCoin, you know.
1: Well, how do you like this one?
13: Well, this is the first time here, Sid. I used to listen to you back in Worthington, Minnesota, and I finally worked my way back here after many, many years.
1: We'll stick around the booth a few minutes and watch how we do it. We might get some, share some information.
13: You never know about that, Sid. I've been calling him on Bobby Unser, you know, out there earlier this year when he took 3 in a row on the coast, and it sure looks like his year out there.
1: Good to have you with us.
13: Fine. Nice being
1: Thank
13: with
1: you very
13: Sid.
1: Much. Out of the South Pit, here's Lou Palmer.
6: And here we have with us now Al Unser. Al, you have the distinction, I guess, of turning the yellow light on for the first time today, but from the sound that we had describing the impact, we're a little surprised to see you. How are you?
14: I'm okay. Everything's fine.
6: What happened?
14: Well, something broke on the front end, and it just went right into the wall. I had no control over it whatsoever.
6: And this was coming out of a pit stop, did we understand?
14: No, I'd already made about 2 laps after my pit stop when it happened.
6: But for all of your fans out there, you are all right.
14: Everything's lovely. The car is badly damaged, but I'm okay.
6: Okay, thank you very much. Al Unser here in the South Pit. Now back to you, Sid, in the tower.
1: All right, Lou, we're glad to hear Al's okay, because when you bang that wall, it's very fortunate to get away with no injury whatsoever. But the safety precautions here, the seat belts, the shoulder harnesses, the helmets, the roll bars, and the actual car itself, of course, save these boys from damage so often when it appears they would be in trouble. Now to the north pit, here's Chuck Marlow.
10: And with me up here, Sid, is Gary Bettenhausen. Gary, you said that you were involved in a little bit in Al's spin down there. Can you tell the fans back in Tinley Park about it?
15: Well, Chuck, I followed Al Unser into the corner, and something broke on his race car, and he hit the wall. And there was metal flying all over the racetrack. And a large piece of metal went underneath my race car and tore the oil tank open and tore the bottom of the race car open. So it's definitely put us out.
10: Are you okay?
15: Yes, I'm fine. I got a sore foot from where the metal hit underneath the race car, but other than that, everything's okay.
10: Gary, thank you very much. Good luck to you next year.
15: Thank you.
10: Gary Bettenhausen, now back to you, Sid the Tower.
1: Well, we're certainly sorry to hear about that one, because that's a great name in racing, but he's had some experience now and will be back. And now we have a new leader. Len, pick it up for us.
4: Yes, Bobby Unser came in for his pit stop, and it would appear as though Joe Leonard is now leading, although Bobby made a very fast pit stop and is right back out.
1: Well, this one's going to be a scramble. You recall back in 1961 when Eddie Sachs and A.J. Foyt jockeyed back and forth for position. And I believe this one's going to go down to the wire if things keep running smoothly, because three mandatory pit stops will have much strategy today. And, of course, as time goes on, we'll determine what does ensue. We'll have the rundown of the 10 with John DeCamp in just a moment. Let me give you now the 100-mile and 40-lap rundown for you with a new record speed of 163.402 miles per hour, eclipsing the old record set last year by Parnelli Jones of 158.162. We're a little more than 5 miles an hour faster on the average than last year, and the STP oil treatment special car with Parnelli held that one. Now it is Bobby Unser in the Rizlone special who holds the lead at this time. At 100 miles or 40 laps, it went as follows for the top 10. Car number 3, Bobby Unser first. Number 60, Joe Leonard second. Number 25, Lloyd Ruby third. Number 70, Graham Hill fourth. Number 48, Dan Gurney moving up to fifth, moving his way up to the field. Number 1, A.J. Foyt also moving. He's sixth. 78, Jerry Grant seventh. Number 8, Roger McCluskey was eighth. Number 4, Gordon Johncock, ninth. Number 24, Al Unser, tenth. And number 82, Jim McElreath, moving into 11th position. Now for the rundown at this time, here again is John.
5: Said they've been thoroughly scrambled during that long yellow flag. Bill Lamb tells us that the yellow flag was out for 11 laps. 14 cars made pit stops during those 11 laps. One of them, Gary Bettenhausen, just dropped out of the race. They just pushed his car past us to the garage area. But most of the leaders made pit stops during that 11 laps under the yellow flag, or have made pit stops since that time. So it's not possible for me to give you a complete and accurate rundown at this time. Sid?
1: I want to make a correction here at the end of the 40 laps or 100 miles. Went through those again. We had Roger McCluskey listed here inadvertently, and that was in error. So let's do it once more at the end of 40 laps or 100 miles. Car number 3, Bobby Unser was first. Number 60, Joe Leonard second. 25, Lloyd Ruby third. Number 70, Graham Hill was fourth. 48, Dan Gurney was fifth. Number 1, A.J. Foyt sixth. Number 78, Jerry Grant. Not number 8, number 78, Jerry Grant was seventh. Followed by number 4, Gordon Johncock eighth. 24, Al Unser ninth. And 82, Jim McElreath was 10th, so the error was 8 instead of 78. Len?
4: Yes, of course, 78 Jerry Grant has since that time had a long pit stop and is back in again now. So those of you, those fans that are rooting for Jerry Grant, hoping that he's running 8th, actually it is much farther back because he has had two long pit stops. I'm not sure, of course, whether Joe Leonard has been in the pits or not. If he hasn't, actually, he is leading the race by a full lap. If he is not, then it would still appear as though Bobby Unser has, because Bobby is running about 1 second ahead of him at this moment. But whether he's one lap ahead or whether he's one lap behind, I'm not sure of. John, do you have that information?
5: Well, I have no pit stop log yet for Lloyd Ruby, so just guessing, I'd say that Lloyd Ruby could well be the leader at the present time.
4: No, I think Lloyd Ruby has been into the pits. The only one that I'm not sure of having been in actually is car number 60. I believe that that Bobby Unser and Lloyd Ruby have both made their pit stops.
5: And car 60, I've logged for a pit stop too, Len.
4: Well, then let's put Bobby Unser back into the lead by 1 second over Joe Leonard. This is, of course, unofficial.
1: We'll be back in 60 seconds. Now stay tuned for the greatest spectacle in racing. Sid Collins here once again at the Master Control Tower at the world's greatest race course, where we have Bobby Unser in the lead by just a few ticks of the clock. Right, Len?
4: I'm sure that we're going to have to consider Bobby Unser in the lead. I'm sure that all the leaders have made at least one pit stop, not more, but they have all made at least one. So that would put Bobby Unser back in the lead. And Joe Leonard running second, Lloyd Ruby running third. This is, of course, unofficial when you try to keep this far ahead, Sid.
1: Now let's go to the north pit and Chuck Marlowe.
16: Observation, Sid. Bill Vukovich in the Wagner Lockheed number 98. Very slow through the center of the track. One out of the groove. Might be wise to keep an eye on him. Back to you.
1: The standings at the end of 50 laps are 125 miles as follows. Car number 3, Bobby Unser, was first. Number 60, Joe Leonard second. 25, Lloyd Ruby third. Number 70, Graham Hill, fourth. 1, A.J. Foyt, fifth. Number 82, Jim McElreath, sixth. Number 48, Dan Gurney, seventh. Number 54, Wally Dallenbach, eighth. Number 20, Art Pollard, ninth. And number 27, Jim Malloy, a rookie, moving into 10th. And the time was 46 minutes, 54, and 48 hundred seconds. speed, 159.887 miles an hour, a new record. The old record was 158.669, set by Parnelly Jones in 1967. So far today, every record which had been on the books has been broken. One was retained by Jimmy Clark from 64. The others were all Parnelly's from last year. We have all new records, Len, as of this time.
4: Yes, Ed, I'd like to apologize to a few friends of Lloyd Ruby. I don't believe Lloyd has made his pit stop yet, and because of it, he is in the lead and leading Bobby Unser and Joe Leonard, but I'm sure that he'll be scheduled for a pit stop very shortly. John, to you.
5: Len, it looks to me as though these are the first six. Lloyd Ruby, car 25, is the leader. Car 3, Bobby Unser is second. Car 60, Joe Leonard is third. Car 70, Graham Hill is fourth. Car number 1, A.J. Foyt is fifth. And car 48, Dan Gurney, is sixth. Now, again, that's a guess, but that's who seems to be running in the first six places right now. Earlier, Unser led Leonard. Ruby was in third. Hill was in fourth. Foyt was fifth. McElreath was sixth. Gurney was seventh. And Pollard was in eighth spot. However, since that time, there have been those pit stops under the yellow flag, which was out for 11 laps, and they've been scrambled up considerably. Sid?
1: All right, John, and of course it is difficult when they make the pit stop, and it's a matter of seconds to retain this lead, but we'll have it for you officially in just a few moments. Out of the south pit, here's Lou Palmer.
6: And that wish going by is number 20, Art Pollard, who is in and out. He is consulting with the pit crew here. They did nothing for the car, but the evidence is then there is something of a problem plaguing Pollard in the 20 turbine. Sid?
1: All right, Lou, we'll check on that very carefully, too. I think as we're going along here, even with these new records, Len, we're going to find some attrition of cars as time continues.
4: We surely will. I wonder if if we can check that south pit and check Lloyd Ruby and see if he has made his pit stop. So could we check that, please, down in the south pit?
1: We have Walter Bull outside the booth here from Illustrated Speedway News, one of the fine racing papers. I want to thank so many folks who have helped us so much in the publicity for our network around the country during the years. Russ Goble, publisher of Auto Week and Competition Press, been a great help. Frank Alton and Pat Hanna with their Motor Classics, and Walter Bull from Illustrated Speedway News. Walt, nice to see you again. I haven't seen you since that party in New York.
17: Nice to see you, Sid.
1: Getting some good pictures today.
17: Yeah, all the boys are on the track getting the action shots. I like the way Bobby Unser is running, but I'm going to go with A.J. Foyt.
1: Are you really?
17: Anything can happen.
1: He kind of lays back like the old style of driving with some strategy, doesn't he?
17: That's true, and his pit stop was 19 seconds, and maybe in time, who knows what can happen. You know?
1: Thanks for stopping by, Walter.
17: Nice to see you.
1: Good to see you, right. We have Don and Jan Bringold, some real racing fans. Don's normally here, an attorney in Los Angeles, listening to us in Europe today. They're traveling over in Switzerland. Here's number 27, Jim Malloy, this rookie who's been running 10th from Denver, moving in for a pit stop right in front of Luke Walton's area. Perhaps he'll be able to pick him up, but we never stick our man in this case because they are quite often fighting the crowd down there and can't get to them. Let's swing around the track and see what comments may be picked up by our other observers to turn number one and Mike Ahern.
8: Okay, Sid, no further problems here in turn number one since Al Unser hit the wall here. The drivers, however, do seem to be riding a little higher on the track now and a little out of the normal groove. But so far, things are very smooth here in turn number one. Sid?
1: How about turn number two, Howdy Bell?
2: Well, we're right here, Sid, and we noticed the same thing Mike did, and one driver in particular we noticed, Johnny Rutherford in car number 18, coming through the turn a little higher than usual, and the front end seems to be pushing a bit because he has those front wheels cocked to the left a little more than normal, but he's getting through the turn all right, and everybody's going through here very smoothly. Back to Sid in the tower.
1: We do have now a leader of number 25, Lloyd Ruby, listed after 150 miles or 60 laps, just to run down for you briefly. Let's go around the track to Doug Zink on the backstretch.
2: All right, Sid. Well, a little bit earlier, car number 11, Gary Bettenhausen, who apparently now is out of the race, as earlier reported, had laid a strip of oil down the backstretch, making it a little bit hazard back here for some of the drivers. But it looks like it's pretty well worn off. We noticed one thing. We don't know whether it's nervousness on the part of Joey Leonard or whether or not the wind might be lifting his goggles, but every time he goes down the backstretch, Joey Leonard has his hands up to his goggles, apparently holding them in place. A.J. Foyt took advantage of that yellow light a while ago to clean off the windshield on his car, which has gathered quite a bit of grease and oil. Sid, back to you in the tower.
1: And around to number three and Ron Carroll, Doug.
15: All right, Sid, and here on number three on the last lap around, Carl Williams' car was smoking all the way through the third turn and into the short chute. As he comes around this time, however, the car is not smoking. He looks pretty good.
6: I must also comment on car number 98, Bill Vukovic, who said yesterday that he'd just like to get into this race, run a smooth race, and get 500 miles under his belt. If he keeps running the way he's going right now, he is going to do just that. Bill Vukovic running a real nice race. Back to you, Sid.
1: When you mention the name of Vukovic, Jim Shelton, who's up there at number four, was the man who reported to us in 1952 that Bill's father bounced off that wall. The 192nd lap, Jimmy, recall that, and Troy Ruttman took over to win the event. Remember? Come in, Jimmy.
18: I certainly do, Sid. I know his father would be very proud of him today. He's driving a spectacular race, I think. If this car of his holds up, you're going to hear from Bill Vukovic before this day is over. Now back to you, Sid.
1: And Jim Shelton, again, is the one who reported that mishap at that time. He's been with us for 18 years. The skies are clear. There's a beautiful Goodyear blimp flying overhead, which gives us a great amount of color as it circles the speedway. At the end of 150 miles or 60 laps, the first time today, we did not have a new record. We had the yellow out. The speed was 154.065 miles an hour. 154.065. It dropped down from 159 at 150 miles or 60 laps. And the standings were at that time as follows. Number 25, Lloyd Ruby was first. Number 3, Al Unser, second. Number 60, Joe Leonard, third. Number 70, Graham Hill, fourth. Number 1, A.J. Foyt was fifth. Number 48, Dan Gurney, sixth. 42, Dennis Hull moving into seventh. 82, Jim McElreath, eighth. Number 27, Jim Malloy, ninth. And number 15, Mel Kenyon, the national midget champion this year, 10th. 154.065 miles per hour, not a new record. Now we invite you to stay tuned for the greatest spectacle in racing. Back in the tower once again, and John DeCamp has the listing for us of the cars officially out of the race, and also all the cars still running by name. John?
5: Sid, I have nine cars listed as out of the race now. Jerry Grant is in the pit. He's not listed as out yet, but he's been in there for a long, long time, sitting just down here on our right. The nine cars that are out of the race are car number 2, Mario Andretti, car number 8, Roger McCluskey, car 35, Jochen Rindt, car 11, Gary Bettenhausen, car 29, George Snyder, car 24, Al Unser, who spun down in the south end, car 4, Gordon Johncock, car 56, Jim Hurtubise, and car 64, started by Larry Dixon, but worn out by Mario Andretti. Those are the cars out of the race. The cars I have listed as still running include Joe Leonard, car 60, car 70, Graham Hill, car 3, Bobby Unser. They're all running very well up in the race. Unser, Leonard, and Hill are running 3, 4, and 5 in that order behind Lloyd Ruby, number 25, who's in the lead. Car number 1, A.J. Foyt, is running in 6th spot, according to my latest tabulation. Dan Gurney, car number 48, is just ahead of Foyt, running in 5th spot. Wally Dallenbach in car number 54 is still on the track. So are these cars, 82, Jim McElreath, 27, Jim Malloy, who has logged 3 pit stops so far. Car 78, Jerry Grant, I mentioned. Car 15, Mel Kenyon, who's running in 9th spot unofficially. Car 10, Bud Tingelstad, running in 10th place. Ronnie Bucknam in car number 45, still in the race. Dennis Holm, car 42. Car 18, Johnny Rutherford. Car 98, Bill Vukovic. Car 16, Bobby Vith. Car 6, Bob Grimm. Car 59, Ronnie Duman. Car 90, Mike Mosley. Car 84, Carl Williams. Car 94, Sam Sessions. And car number 21, out of the race, Arnie Knepper. Arnie Knepper was out. I didn't log him as out. He's the 10th car that's out of the race. Sid?
1: Thank you, John, very much. And, of course, these boys are running for a total prize million of around $750,000 to be split tomorrow night at the Victory Banquet. And on June 5th, the winner goes to Wabash, Indiana for his annual Winner's Day up there with Dick Miller and a complete new $1,000 wardrobe for Dick's menswear. Winning the $500, of course, puts him in line for extra appearance money, endorsements, other fringe benefits. He wins the beautiful Fairlane Torino pace car, giving away the pace car. That tradition began back in 1936 with a Packard that was given to Louis Meyer. But a fellow who knows more about 1936 than I do, and he wasn't even born yet, is Donald Davidson. Don, bring us up to date on your memorabilia, will you, sir?
9: Thank you very much, Sid. Gordon Johncock and Al Unser were both rookies in the 1965 race, and as they're unfortunately both out of the race, this marks the first time that they have not finished in the top 12. In the previous three races, they managed to finish in the top 12 in each one.
19: A.J. Foyt, when he completed his 58th lap, this was his 1,500th lap in competition on this track, and he currently has more laps than any other active driver. Bud Tinkelstad completing his 42nd lap gave him 1,000 laps here in the 500-mile race, and Jim McElreese also completed 1,000 laps when he did his 60th lap in this race. Judd Phillips, the chief mechanic on Bobby Unser's car, in 18 starts, his cars have finished in the top 12 on 11 occasions, but he hasn't had a winner yet. That's all I have for the moment.
20: You sound like Graham Hill. Do you know that?
19: Thank you very much.
20: You're welcome. Out of the center pit, here's Luke Walton.
3: Sid, we have one of the most outstanding rookies of the 1968 500-mile race in Jim Malloy. Jim, I know this is a great disappointment to you, having to be forced out of the race because of car trouble, but you made a fine showing this year. Tell us what went wrong with the car.
21: Well, I blew fourth gear out of it, which is my running gear, and in the process it split the rear end wide open on it, started dropping lubricant on the racetrack, so I brought it in.
3: When did you tell that something was wrong?
21: I went down here into number one turn, and now as I went through number one and got onto the short straightaway, entering number two, is when the gear let go, and the car just over revved, and I knew I blew something.
3: How do you think your car stood up against the turbo?
21: Well, I passed one of them, so I don't know. Maybe we're more competitive than we think we are.
3: In your first 500-mile race, what do you think of it?
21: It's really wonderful, and I'm waiting very anxiously for next year to get here so I can get right back in it again.
3: Thank you very much, Jim Malloy. I know it's a big disappointment to your chief mechanic, Grant King, and your crew of Frank Hanley, Marshall Robbins, Ray Dione, John Caples, Bill Henderson, and Joe Grigas. We're looking forward to seeing you back next year.
21: Thank you very much.
3: Thank you, Jim, and now back to the tower and Sid Collins.
20: All right, Luke, and standing by is Ray Paschke from the timers and scores floor with some pertinent and technical information for us. Ray?
22: Sid, right now, Foyt and Gurney out there playing together are hitting around 160.844, which comes within 0.2 mph of Ruby's speed. Ruby at this time is running 161.059 on the race course. That official average, of course, of 157 is indicative of the yellow light that we had from the 44th lap through about the 55th lap. So things are going quite well out there. The cars, as were projected, are coming through. The Coyote Ford team, the three cars, had a team average of qualification of 164.802. So you see they're running this race very, very strong right now.
20: Thank you, Ray. Come back when you have some more information for us from Dick Sauer's department down there, the director of timing and scoring here at the Speedway. I want to say hi to our friend Dick Enberg. I understand he won a broadcasting award out in Los Angeles. He used to live here, loves racing out there, and our friend Paul Sykinoff is having a birthday today. Paul Johnson's from Los Angeles. He's the steward here. In fact, a lot of people are from the West Coast, even Oregon, right, Lynn?
4: Thank you, Sid. The front runners, seems as though Lloyd Ruby, Bobby Unser, and Joe Leonard are all running in a pack of not more than 3 seconds apart, the three of them. But that pack actually has about a five-second lead over Graham Hill. And he has a pretty good-sized lead over Dan Gurney, but by how much, I don't know, but it's around 10 or 15 seconds.
20: I ought to give a tip of the hat to S.A. Silberman, chief of the tech committee here, and his entire group and all the USAC officials for checking these cars so carefully. With all the rain we had, Len, I'm just appalled and amazed this race is going as smoothly as it is because there was so little chance for practice. Carburation tests were down from several hours to only 34 minutes, right?
4: They were not only in time, but there were only a few cars that actually got out. 26 actually took some practice laps of some sort, meaning that there were eight or so that actually never turned the track in practice whatsoever since they'd been torn down, and they took their first laps this morning. This is always very difficult for the crews to make sure that their cars are really, really prepared.
20: Thank you, Len. We'll be back in just 60 seconds. Now stay tuned for the greatest spectacle in racing. Back in the Master Control Tower once again, and with the comparative speeds on his stopwatch, we have John DeCamp.
5: I've been keeping an eye on the Dan Gurney, A.J. Foyt goal for fourth and fifth place. Foyt just turned a lap. He's not running in traffic. He's running behind Gurney, probably about 200 yards, and he's running very easily at 162.8 mph approximately. And the lineup shows this, 25, Ruby in the lead, 3, Unser, second, 60, Joe Leonard, third, 70, Graham Hill, 4th, 48, Dan Gurney, 5th, 1, A.J. Foyt, 6th, then 42 home, 82 McElreath, 15 Kenyon, and 10 Tingelstad in 10th. Sid?
20: All right, John, thank you so much. You know, these boys are running for many different prizes out here, in addition to cash awards, which is their biggest incentive, but many naturally appreciate receiving other acknowledgments. For example, Stark and Wetzel given a Rookie of the Year award for the top rookie in the event, each 500. And the BorgWarner Trophy replica is given to the winner. A new award is being given this year, not in the race itself, but the Eddie Sachs Memorial Scholarship has been given to the USAC driver who's made the major contribution to auto racing. It's a large trophy and two scholarships to members of the winner's family of $1,000 each or any one of the winner's choosing. Bob Heiner, head of American Red Ball Transit Company, announced the award recently. Eddie Sachs drove for American Red Ball, as did Graham Hill, as a matter of fact. And A.J. Foyt won the trophy for his contribution to racing for the first one. Dan Gurney was the first new member taken into the Autolite Pacemaker Club at their dinner a few weeks ago. Right, there are so many awards which will be involved as Mr. Holman gives away his prize melon tomorrow night. We couldn't list them all here. Incidentally, if you'd like tickets for the race, you may write to Indianapolis Motor Speedway, care of tickets. Please do not write to me personally. I just slows them down. I mail your letter on to the Speedway. Indianapolis Motor Speedway, care of tickets, Indianapolis, Indiana. Gary Bettenhausen, car number 11, out of the race on lap 46 with a ruptured oil tank. Car number 27, driven by Jim Malloy, out of the race on the leader's 68th lap with engine trouble. Art Pollard, number 20, stopped on lap 49 for inspection in the pits for 1 minute and 20 seconds. He's having the most trouble of the three turbines, but not a great amount of that. Now, at the end of 70 laps, or 175 miles, we did not have a new record, and Lloyd Ruby was still in the lead. Here's the standing at that time. 70 laps, 175 miles. We have the old record still retained by Parnelli Jones, set last year of 157.479. It was very close. Ruby's speed was 157.359. 157.359 miles per hour at 175 miles, 70 laps, as follows. 25, Lloyd Ruby was running first. Lloyd driving the Gene White Company Special. He's from Wichita Falls, Texas. Number 3, Bobby Unser, the Rizlone Special, second. Number 60, Joe Leonard, STP Oil Treatment Car, third. Number 70, in the other STP Oil Treatment Car, Graham Hill, fourth. Number 48, Dan Gurney, the Old Snide Eagle, is fifth. Number 1, A.J. Foyt, Sheraton Thompson Special, sixth. Number 42, Dennis Holm, the Old Snide Eagle, was seventh. Number 82, Jim McElreath, the Greer Special, eighth. Car number 10, Bud Tingelstad, the Federal Engineering Special, was ninth. Bud is from Hawthorne, California, driving a Gerhardt chassis, turbocharged off. And number 15, Mel Kenyon, in the City of Lebanon Special, Mel now living in Lebanon, Indiana, was running 10th. The time, 1 hour, 6 minutes, 43 and 58 hundred seconds, speed 157.359 miles an hour. A wire here from George Stark, who gives away the Stark and Wetzel Trophy. Mickey Thompson sending us a wire from Lakewood, California, Len. He'll be listening to us while he's water skiing, he says, in the Colorado River. He brought some of his other new ideas back here this year. Now here's John DeCamp once again with further information from his corner.
5: Sid, there are 22 cars still running. There's only one Turbo Ford still in the race, and I put a big question mark after that one because it's Jerry Grant's Turbo Ford, and it's been in the pits for a long time. We're sorry we didn't put a clock on it when it first came in, but Jerry's out of the car, standing behind it with his hands on his hips and watching his mechanics try to get it back in the race. There are four Turbo Offies out of the race. That means 11 still running. And Bill Fliedemeyer tells us that there are six cars on the same lap. The first six cars are on the same lap, and the time for the 75th lap was 157.90. Sid?
20: Let us swing around the track once again, Len, unless you have a comment first, and see what the boys are picking up out in their pools.
0: Well, of course, that spacing between the leaders is always important. If there's six of them on the same lap, you know they're running together. Actually, Lloyd Ruby has a three-second lead over Bobby Unser. Bobby Unser only has a half a second lead over Joe Leonard. Joe Leonard has a 15-second lead over his teammate, Graham Hill. And back in the pack, A.J. Foyt, it needs 15 seconds to catch Graham Hill, and he's running in a pack of about six or seven cars trying to lap them. Now back to you, Sid.
20: All right, to keep everybody on the ball, we'll swing around the track in reverse. First, the number four turn. Here's Jim Shelton.
18: Well, Sid, let me say this, and I think whether the servicemen in Okinawa or here in the United States, we just are sorry they couldn't see this in person today. But, of course, you're describing it very well for them. About as competitive a race as we have ever seen here, and about as smooth a race. It's just a pleasure to be a part of this great crew with such a great race. Now back to you, Sid.
20: All right, Jim, around to Ron.

0: I don't know if he's going to make it or not, but he is completely out of it, it looks like. So maybe the North Pit man can pick him up down there.
1: Well, we'll wait till Chuck calls us to find out. The South Pit man, Lou Palmer, has a word.
2: Yes, actually, the development that they looked for in the number one turn was a challenge and charge for the lead, the 25-3 battle, of course. Bobby Unser and also Lloyd Ruby dicing for the lead. So that's what we're watching for, and each time they rise, that's what they're looking at, Sid.
1: Thank you, Lewis. It's like, Len, you'll agree, like a wave of water when someone points, you know, in a building and everybody looks up on a street. Pretty soon the whole crowd looks up and they don't know what they're looking at.
3: That's for sure. And when you have close to 300,000 people standing up at one time yelling, you can't help but look. But I do see that A.J. Foyt is having trouble up there, and he may need help to push his car into the pits.
1: Let's find out what's happening. Chuck, come in.
4: Right, Sid, up here just at the entrance of the pits. A.J. Foyt was just able to get through the gate. He just had enough momentum to get through the gate. He is now pushing the car past us, sitting up on top of his roll bar. His face is grimy. The car is out of shape. His crew comes down to give him an assistance and push him on down. You should see him by now. Back to you, Sid.
1: Yes, we can see him. We'll break for a minute and come back and see what he looks like as he passes us. Now stay tuned for the greatest spectacle in racing. Bobby Unser back in the lead once again. A tremendous battle here in this event as the defending champion, A.J. Foyt, now is officially out of the race. And for those who might be superstitious, cars numbered 1, 2, 14, and 16 have won the most races here. For one today was A.J. Foyt, two was Mario Andretti, and they're both out. There was no 14 today. It was number 16 is Bob Veith. Cars numbered 3, 4, and 8 have won the second most number of times. And Bobby Unser is in 3. 4 was Gordy Johncock, who's out, and 8 is Roger McCluskey, also out. We can see A.J. down here on the Sheraton Thompson pit apron, and he looks naturally the way any competitor would look when he's been dropped from competition. Len, how do you feel when you wait a whole year for this event and then something goes wrong with the car and you have to sit it out while it's still going on behind you?
3: Well, depressed is the word I can think of more than any. I would say that I've seen A.J. Foyt more dejected when he has dropped out of other races than what he looked at this time. But he was, of course, disappointed. A few people wanted to stop and talk or wanted him to stop and talk, but I'm sure that he doesn't feel like talking at this time. You know, the lead being that the first three cars are running less than 2 seconds apart, it's difficult really to say who's in the lead from one lap to the next. It's really the tightest race that I've ever seen for the first three spots. Back to you, Sid.
1: Well, that's just great because we've had some that have been kind of runaways, like everyone felt last year's event was. We've had some rainouts out of the last 4 years. We've had three times we had such difficulty with long lapses due to serious accidents. But this one is a race, a real race all the way, and we have no idea what's going to happen. Black flag comes out for 98. 98, that's Bill Vukovich, and the Wagner Lockheed brake fluid special has been black flagged and must be called in for consultation. That'll be valuable time lost.
3: It will be valuable time. At the same time, he may not be out of the race. It could be just a minor oil leak or just something loose on his car, so he wouldn't necessarily be out of the race, but he does have to come in and pit. I noticed that Jerry Grant's car has been pushed back to the pits. He's walking back to the garage area, and I believe that that car can be considered out of the race at this time. Back to you, Sid.
1: At the end of 80 laps or 200 miles, another new record. 157.900 miles per hour, old record set by A.J. Foyt last year of 157.218. So we're 7/10 of a mile an hour faster on the average for 200 miles than last year, and the standings at 200 miles, 80 laps, as follows. Number 25, Lloyd Ruby was first. Number 3, Bobby Unser second. Number 60, Joe Leonard third. Number 70, Graham Hill fourth. Number 48, Dan Gurney fifth. Car number 1, A.J. Foyt was 6th, 82, Jim McElreath 7th, 42, Dennis Holm 8th, number 10, Bud Tingelstad 9th, and number 15, Mel Kenyon was running 10th. At 200 miles, 1 hour, 15 minutes, 59, and 84 hundred seconds had elapsed with Lloyd Ruby in the lead at that time. Only at 150 miles and 175 miles did we not have new records set today. Now to the number 2 turn, here's Howard Bell.
0: All right, Sid, thank you very much. Carl Williams driving a teammate car to A.J. Foyt's mount, car number 84, came through the second turn at least one car width clear out of the groove. We can see his tire tracks a good 2 feet outside the normal groove, and he did make it through the turn and continued on up the backstretch, so apparently he doesn't have any problem, but he was a little wormy here in turn two. Back to the tower and Sid.
1: Number 54, Wally Dallenbach in the Valvoline special, pitting, going back out again. Let's swing around to the backstretch and see how Doug Zink is doing.
5: All right, thank you, Sid. Well, a few laps ago, Bobby Unser pulled up alongside of Lloyd Ruby here on the backstretch and took him in turn number three. And now we see that Joey Leonard has pulled up alongside Lloyd Ruby, and they're having a good little to-do right now here coming up toward the backstretch. Sid, back to you in the top.
1: Thank you, Doug. Now to the north pit, Chuck Marlowe.
4: Sid, Bill Vukovich just came in on the black flag. They have changed the tires on the right side. This may have been the problem. He may have been getting excessive tire wear on the right side. The crew chief still standing out in front of the car, keeping him from moving off. Now they have the nut knocked on, pushing him out, and he is underway. Here he comes, down out of the pits after a change of tires on the right side. Back to you, Sid.
1: We're glad that Bill Vukovich is still running here. We've had some wonderful rookies this year, and this boy was very eager, as was Gary Bettenhausen. And the rest of our rookies vying for the acknowledgement of their first run, Jim Malloy, Ronnie Bucknam, Mike Mosley, Sammy Sessions, a total of six all told with Gary Bettenhausen. At the end of 80 laps of 200 miles, prize winning, lap prize money. Bobby Unser won $8,900, Joe Leonard $3,450. Ronnie Bucknam out of the race in the leader's 81st lap with a fuel leak and transmission trouble after 6 minutes, 55 seconds in the pits. John?
6: Said there are 19 cars still in the race. 14 cars are out of the race. There are no more turbocharged Fords in the race right now. Would you like me to run down the 19 that are still in there?
1: I certainly would. I'd like to get everybody's name on who's now running.
6: All right, this is not in any particular order, Sid. Just in the order I noted them as they went past. Car 6, Bobby Grimm. Car 59, Ronnie Duman. Car 82, Jim McElreath. Car 42 and car 48 running right side to side, Dennis Holm and Dan Gurney. Car 84, Carl Williams. 15, Mel Kenyon. 3, Bobby Unser. 90, Mike Mosley. 60, Joe Leonard. 25, Lloyd Ruby. 20, Art Pollard. 94, Sammy Sessions. 16, Bob Veith. 10, Bud Tingelstad. 18, Johnny Rutherford. 70, Graham Hill. 54, Wally Dallenbach. And 98, Bill Vukovich. Bill just pulled out of the pits after coming in for consultation. So 19 cars still running, 14 out of the race. Sid?
1: John, if you could, it wouldn't be too much difficulty in the next few minutes. Perhaps since this is a battle of machines as well as men, we might give a rundown. You mentioned one classification of car is no longer running. Of how many of each type of cars, turbocharged, off-e, turbines, etc., by totals, are still running when you get that compiled for us. Sid Collins once again back in the master control tower, and Len Sutton has spotted something on the front of the car.
3: Yes,
1: as the fuel is being put in.
3: Sorry, Sid. Jim McElreath, who is driving one of the team cars, came in for, or no, that's Carl. Carl Williams, who's come in for a pit stop, is asking A.J. Foyt either to get into the car or to consider getting into it, and A.J. is standing by. I believe he's not going to get his helmet on, but Carl Williams was asking him if he wanted to take over his car. Back to you, Sid.
1: Mel Kenyon had just made a pit stop and gone back out, and out of the center pit, here's Luke Walton.
7: Said we have Ronnie Bucknam here. Ronnie, this is your second disappointment this month. What went wrong with the car?
8: Well, apparently we lost the rear end.
7: Looking forward to coming back next year?
8: Oh, absolutely. I'll be back.
7: What do you think of the 500?
8: Well, I enjoyed it very much so far.
7: Thank you very much, Ronnie. Now back to the tower and Sid.
1: All right, Luke, number 70, Graham Hill coming in for a pit stop. If Lou Palmer can see him down there. Lou, are you close enough or not?
2: Yes, we can see him. Graham Hill is in the pits now. They're moving out quickly with the fuel hoses. Graham getting a change of goggles. Fire crew standing by, not needed. One of the crew members checking the tire, physically feeling around it by hand. There appears to be no tire change necessary. Colin Chapman personally now signaling the crew to watch the actions to make sure all of the motions are completed. Graham Hill pulling the new goggles down. In gear, moving by. Here's the turn. Number 70 back out on the track, back to the tower and Sid.
1: Good report, Lou, and a good whoosh sound there as the turbine pulled out. Johnny?
6: Sid, at 100 laps, this was the standing. Car 3, Bobby Unser was the leader. Car 60, Joe Leonard was in second. Car 25, Lloyd Ruby was third. Car 70, Graham Hill was fourth. Car 48, Dan Gurney was fifth. Car 82, Jim McElreath, sixth. Car 42, Dennis Holm, seventh. Car 15, Mel Kenyon, eighth. car 98, Bill Vukovich, in ninth, and car 10, Bud Tingelstad, in 10th. That was the reading down on the scorers and timers floor right below us, so that's about as close to official as we're going to be. Incidentally, Sid, of the cars still running, 11 are turbo offies, 4 are straight Fords. There are no turbo Fords yet in the race, and there are still, as far as I can tell, 19 cars in the race. We don't know yet about Carl Williams because they've pulled the nose cone off his car and are working on it pretty quickly down here right in front of us. Sid?
1: Well, then we have three turbines and one stock block, four with Gurney. That makes the rounds out to 19, right?
6: That is right, Sid.
1: A.J. Foyt went out on the leader's 89th lap of this race. We now should be on about the 103rd. The tower is indicating 101, but quite often they're one or two laps behind. We're well over half of the race at this time. We'll be giving the rundown after 225 miles in just a moment. And alongside me now is a longtime friend who always comes by to see us, and this time he still has a competitor out there, J.C. Agajanian, the famous car number 98. Aggie, how's the race going for your team today?
9: Well, I'm real proud of Billy. Up to now, he's done a great job. He's followed my instructions. I just want him to hang in there and get 500 miles of real good racing experience. And next year, Sid, I'm sure you'll hear more about him.
1: Were the instructions, Bill, don't win?
9: Yes, almost.
1: You mean don't press it, what you meant?
9: That's right. I want him to run a good, fast, safe race and hang right in there and get the experience. He's a rookie. He's doing a great job, and I'm real proud of him.
1: You brought a lot of great drivers to this track, a lot of new drivers, too, haven't you, Ed?
9: Yes, we have. Lloyd Ruby, who's been out there leading this race for a while, is one of my rookies. Parnelli Jones, of course, was a rookie. Walt Faulkner. I had a lot of great, eight rookies in all.
1: Is Parnelli working in one of the pits today in his own car's pit?
9: Yes, he's been helping us and Lavelle's Ford Special, but they had some trouble, George Snyder, the driver, and dropped out early, but Parnelli's certainly given us his support and help.
1: Well, I keep doing the fine job you're doing in presenting races to America.
9: Well, thank you, Sid. You know, we have the Pikes Peak Hill Climb coming up again the 30th of June, and also our motorcycles go every Friday night at Ascot.
1: Well, I'm going to come out to the Pikes Peak Hill Climb one of these days if you'll drive me up the hill. I don't want to climb up there.
9: Well, we'll crawl up there. How's
1: okay.
9: that?
1: How about the motorcycles? Remember the trip you gave me on that last time?
9: Yes, and I remember the selections you made. They were all winners.
1: We won them all. Strictly a mistake. Thanks, Ag.
9: You bet, Sid.
1: Good to see you. J.C. Agajanian, sponsor of car number 98. And out of the South Pit, and here again is Lou Palmer.
2: Here in the South Pit, we're looking down track and watch Lloyd Ruby. He is currently in the pits. Lloyd running with the leaders, approximately third position. But we also note now on the pit wall, Joe Leonard is going to be getting a pit stop shortly as well. So Ruby now leading the track, car number 25, a turbo offie, and they're ready to call Leonard in, it seems, according to the STP pit board. Sid?
1: All right, Lou, and Len has a comment for us.
3: These, I'm sure, are scheduled pit stops as Lloyd Ruby came in at the 104th lap, so this is his midway pit stop. It was a fast one. I would say there was not more than 15 seconds. I'm sure it was a scheduled pit stop. Now, Dan Gurney came in a little earlier for one of his scheduled pit stops because it was in and out in a hurry. Back to you, Sid.
1: We have number 82 coming in, Jim McElree from the Greer Special, for a stop right beneath us here. A.J. Foyt is jumping over the wall to give a hand there. I wonder why A.J. didn't get into the other car, Len. Why wouldn't he have taken relief? Is he waiting for this one, perhaps?
3: No, I believe that he feels that that the driver that was assigned to it will do a better job, and I'm sure that he came here to win with the kind of pit stop that he had with steering problems. I'm sure that he felt the car wouldn't be in contention to win. I know that the way he helps out there is really tremendous.
1: Yes, he's pushing the car away with the rest of the crew and screaming some encouragement to Jim McElree as he goes, and he is away now. John?
6: Just to clock the first two cars, 6 tenths of a second between Bobby Unser and Joe Leonard. Unser is leading, but Leonard is right on his tail, and I think probably pressing and wondering if maybe Unser will hold under the rapid pace because Leonard is really pressing. Sid?
1: Let's give the rundown of 90 laps, 225 miles now, another new record. Car number 3, Bobby Unser was running first. Number 25, Lloyd Ruby was second. Number 60, Joe Leonard third. Number 70, Graham Hill was fourth. 48, Dan Gurney was fifth. 82, Jim McElree sixth. 42, Dennis Holm seventh. Number 15, Mel Kenyon was eighth. Number 98, Bill Vukovich ninth. And number 10, Bud Tingelstad was running 10th. The time was 1 hour, 25 minutes, 7 and 91 hundred seconds. Speed was 158.578, a new record. The old record was 155.742 miles per hour set by Parnelly Jones in 1967. We've had a total of 11 minutes, 39 seconds of yellow light for the spin of Al Unser's in the South Chute, and that's the only yellow we've had all day. And now let's go around the track once again and see if we have any further comments from our turn man. If not, boys, just shoot it back here rapidly. Number one, Mike Ahert.
10: Yes, just a brief comment. Many of our listeners may realize there's a bit of a bump here in turn number one. It's not a real deep bump. It's a very shallow, sort of a little valley here, a dip. And many of the named drivers, the veterans out here, people like McElreath and Lloyd Ruby, have been very cautious of that bump and have been trying to steer around it. Mike Mosley has been following their footsteps, and he, too, is trying to go around it. And a couple of times, he got a little too high on the track, up in the dirt. One time, he had a real thrill. He shimmied a bit, but he straightened the car out. So this bump may give them some trouble later on as the track, as the race progresses. Okay, Sid, back to you.
1: We'll take the spin around the rest of the track in 60 seconds. Now stay tuned for the greatest spectacle in racing. We're going to continue our swing around the racetrack for a very brief report from each of our men. We've had number one with Mike Ahern. Let's pick up number two and Howdy Bell.
0: Thank you, Sid. We've been watching with a great deal of interest car number 59 with Ronnie Duman driving. We followed Ronnie's career here the past 3 or 4 years with a great deal of interest, and he's driving a very, very smooth race out here this afternoon. Beautiful through turn two in that two-tone blue machine. Back to you, Sid, in the tower.
1: All right, and Doug Zink on the backstretch.
5: All right, Sid. Well, for anybody out there who may be a fan of Wally Dellenbach, we might report that Wally has kind of been stroking the machine for the past 10 or 15 laps, keeping down low to the inside of the track, apparently having mechanical difficulties, trying to get the car to go just as far as it will in this race. Sid, back to you.
1: And number three in Ron Carroll.
11: All right, Sid. Well, Bobby Unser right now has picked up his lead just a little bit on Joey Leonard. One other observation as Dan Gurney goes by me right now at car number 48. That car looks like it's been through 5,000 miles instead of something under 500 miles. The front end of the car, very, very dirty. They cleaned it off when he went into the pits a while ago, but here in just a few laps now, it's dirtied up again. I don't know whether he's having some kind of mechanical problem or not. Back to you, Sid.
1: And to Lou Palmer in the South Pit. Lou?
12: And it was that quick. Just 21 seconds, and Joe Leonard is back out on the track. Car number 60 has pitted and gone back out on the track, so he's in contention again and still running with the top three. Holding by now, world driving champion Dennis Holm in car number 42. Both have completed their pit stops. Back to you, Sid.
1: And I'm retaining great faith in Bill Friedemeyer and Bill Lamb out there keeping our scoring, because this is going to be a tight finish, I think, with these three pit stops. And they're going to make me look good or bad, as they always do, and they make me look good. Thank you, gentlemen. And I also want to tip my hat today to my engineering crew. John Walters back here, Will Fix, our chief engineer, Cliff Luke, and the boys at the station, whose names I'll get for you at the close of the show for some fantastic switching around this track. I haven't heard a bobble in the headset yet. Thank you, gentlemen. Down to number four and Jim Shelton.
13: Sid, thank you very much. The old pro Graham Hill in number 70 and that young rookie Bill Vukovic in number 98 are the smoothies up here in this number four turn, that's for sure. So from top to bottom, they're all doing a great, great job.
1: Number two turn, Howdy Bell. Come in, Howdy.
0: All right, it's turbine number 70, Graham Hill, hitting the wall just about 50 yards to our right. He's out of the car, trotting across the track. He backed into it, tore off one of the rear wheels. Hill now is pushing the wheel the remainder of the way off of the track, out of the way. He's all right, talking to the fire crew on the inside edge of the track. The car is parked next to the wall on the outside edge of the track, just 90% of the way through this second turn here. He's all right, out of the car. There doesn't seem to be any fire, although the fire crew is up there watching it. When he came by us, he was out of the groove and rather high. He did a 180 into the wall, smacked it with the left rear of the car. The wheel came off and just bobbled around the track, but there was no other problem. He hopped right out to the inside of the track, and he's okay. Back to the tower.
1: All right, we'll probably pick you up again down there and see what has been done to clean off the track. The yellow is out. Len?
3: The leader has come in. Bobby Unser is in for his regular pit stop and has lost the lead. Lloyd Ruby is now leading it. Spacing at the front has been around 5 or 6 seconds between the leaders. It's still been very, very close. Back to you, Sid.
1: I want to give a correction. The time and speed of the leader at the end of 60 laps, only for those who were keeping charts. That was 150 miles, just handed us in the timers and scores. It should have been a speed of 156.531 instead of the 154 we gave you. 156.531, still not a new record, and Lloyd Ruby was leading at the time. At the end of 250 miles or 100 laps, we'll give the rundown for you now. Halfway through the race at that time. We're now on the 113th lap of the race. But at 250 miles, or halfway, 100 laps, it was car number three, Bobby Unser first, Car number 60, Joe Leonard was second. 25, Lloyd Ruby was third. Number 70, Graham Hill was fourth. Number 48, Dan Gurney was fifth. Number 82, Jim McElreath, sixth. 42, Dennis Holmes, seventh. Number 10, Bud Tinglestad, eighth. Number 15, Mel Kanyon was ninth. And number 98, Bill Vukovich was running 10th. And the record was a new one, 159.039 miles an hour, a new record. The old mark was 155.042, set by Punnelly Jones last year. Again to the South Pit, here's Lou Palmer.
12: Here in the South Pit, here is what has happened. Under the yellow light, Bobby Unser has come in, made his pit stop in car number 3. Now in number 60, Joe Leonard reduced speed under the yellow light and perhaps slowed up just a little too much to the liking of the crew. And as Unser was leaving the pit, they gave Leonard a big wave. He put on just a little more speed than he had been using and managed to catch Unser, that is, get ahead of him before Unser had actually gotten through the number one turn. So it was going to be Leonard holding the lead over Unser under the yellow, Sid.
1: Tremendous battle here today. Len, would you like to be in this one?
3: Well, because it is such a safe race today, I would say that it's a good one to be in. I know that in the years past, we've always seen a lot of oil down the turns. That the turns would get quite black, at least by midway. And today, the track has been very clean, so I'd say that it would be the kind of race that I'd like to be in.
1: You know, at the Speedway, everybody lives and breathes safety. Drivers, mechanics, officials all work together to avoid a driving accident. And that's too bad, says the Indiana Office of Traffic Safety. The drivers in our streets and highways don't cooperate in the same way. We hope that you will whenever you drive and emphasize safety by your attitude and your driving habits. A lot of the astronauts are here today. Jim Raffman, who was a former winner here in 1960, brings some up as his guest. I think Mr. Shirley Murphy, who is a part owner of A.J. Foyt's racing team and sponsor of that car, Sheraton Thompson Special, brings some astronauts in as his guest. And I was talking with Gordon Cooper. He told me, Len, at the rate of a space capsule, he goes 18,000 miles an hour. It would take him to go around the 2.5 miles of this racetrack exactly 1/2 a second. Can you imagine that? He would go 500 miles in less than 2 minutes. So we wouldn't have time with a space capsule race to talk to you, Len, or have a commercial or anything.
3: I'm glad that particular car, or that isn't entered in this year's race.
1: And that, of course, with no pit stops. That's just straight through. No mandatory pit stop. The yellow is still out.
3: I've noted that with our leaders being turbocharged offies in this race, that it is interesting to note that over half the field is supercharged or turbocharged this year for the first time. And actually, the last time anyone won the race with a supercharged car was in 1946 when George Robeson won it in a six-cylinder turbocharged car. And since that time, there has been one or two or sometimes more turbocharged or supercharged cars in the race. And for the first time, the field is monopolized by supercharged cars. And, of course, two of them are leading at this time. Now back to you, Sid.
1: And now we'll break for 60 seconds. Stay tuned for the greatest spectacle in racing. Back in the Master Control Tower once again with Joe Leonard pacing this field under the yellow. And they're going quite slowly and holding their positions well. And while they are, we've invited a guest to come by and say hello, who worked with me for 7 years in this broadcast, Freddie Agabation, who was on the pole here in 1952. And Fred, I know you believe in safety. So far, we've been a very fortunate audience to this event today.
14: Oh, it's been a wonderful race so far, Sid, and all the boys are really using their head. The track conditions have stayed pretty good. There's a little bit of oil down in that first turn when one of the cars oiled it up, blew an oil radiator. And other than that, everybody's been doing a beautiful job. I do not know what happened to Hill in number 2, and you can clue me in on that a little later.
1: So you're supposed to be listening to the radio, whatever you're doing down there, Fred.
14: Well, I wasn't at the time.
1: Okay. Listen, you're very good at predictions. You always were with us. Who's going to win this event?
14: Well, it looks like Joe Leonard.
1: You think?
14: Yeah.
1: All right, we'll check you later.
14: Okay, and my little boy Vukovich ought to be sitting in the first 10 at the end of this, I hope.
1: Well, he gave you credit for helping him a great deal. I know he appreciated your help in getting him in the race.
14: Well, he's still driving the race car. He does a beautiful job at it, too, and Fresno ought to be proud of Billy Vukovich, number 2.
1: And Alamo is proud of you. Thanks, Freddie,
14: well,
1: for stopping by.
14: Sid.
1: Thank you. Freddie Agabation. Out of the North Pit, here's Chuck Marlowe.
15: Yes, Sid, just an observation. I'm wondering what kind of an effect this is, this slow pace is going to have by the turbine setting at Joe Leonard on these piston engines. Maybe Len Sutton has an answer.
1: Len, Chuck was remarking that this slow pace might affect the turbine engine in some way. Do you see any validity to that?
3: I wish I could consider myself an expert on turbines, but I do not know whether a slowed pace would hurt the turbine or not. I would say that if it's going to hurt any, it might hurt the turbocharged cars, because as their exhaust system gets cool, it will slow down, it'll hold the pressure down, and actually it decreases their power by almost half. And so I'd say that the supercharged cars would have a worsening effect on a slowed pace. Back to you, Sid.
1: Now we have Ray Paschke here from the official timers floor and the scores, and he has some information for us.
16: We're tying in with Len's report, Sid. They're running about 122 now under the yellow flag, which is good speed. And prior to the yellow flag coming on, Joey Leonard was going 161.406, with Graham Hill pushing him at 162.586. And right in between them, Lloyd Ruby was going 161.929, which means that the cars that we refer to as piston driven with Unser and Ruby are still doing a great job. The top three average that they had was a 168.025, and in traffic, they're running about 6 to 7 miles below that, so they're doing a very respectable job out there on the track for us.
1: Thank you, Ray. Drop back later with some more information for us. We have so much support and help here from all the folks at the track in trying to present to you the accurate information. Dick Sowers permitted his representative to be here and talk with us and give us the things off the automatic timing tapes. Now to the center pit, here's Luke Walton.
7: Yes, Sid, and here's an unusual story with Larry Dixon. Larry, what happened to your car?
17: Well, nothing had happened until Mario's car went out, and then Mario hopped into mine, and he lost an engine after he ran about 8 laps, I guess.
7: How many laps did you have then?
17: Well, I'd ran the car, I think, about 10 or 12 laps in the race, and this is all the time that I had, and of course I knew that it was a backup car for Mario. And that I'd have to give it up, whenever Mario's car fell out. Which, we was hoping they'd both stay in the race, but it just didn't work that way.
7: And how many laps did you have in it before the race?
17: Well, I only ran a total of 7 laps, and 4 of those was my qualifying laps. So I was rather lucky, I think, to be able to get in the race. And the only way that I could do that was with an automobile like this.
7: Thank you very much, Larry, and better luck next year. And now back to the tower and Sid Collins.
1: Luke, thank you so much. As the green came out, Bobby Unser gunned it first and passed Joe Leonard. We're watching for them to come by in front of us, and they're wheel to wheel as they roll down here. And we'll call in Duke Nealon to call it for us. Here they come, Duke.
18: Yes, here they come now. Here's number 3 and the turbine right behind him, Sid.
1: Boy, you were out there so many times, and we stood here and talked about you and the old Novi, Duke. Remember?
18: Yes, it was a pleasure today to be in the pace car, too, as well, Sid, and come down there for the start along with William Clay Ford.
1: You were out there because, I'm sure, of your Autolite representation, right, Duke?
18: Yes, that's right. And also, he wanted to put a perfect start on, and I believe that's exactly what we had.
1: Well, boy, you fellas really, I don't know what you did, if you held his hand or shifted gears, but you had a beautiful start today, and it's been a beautiful race so far.
18: Yes, it has, and thank you very much, sir.
1: Duke, thanks for stopping by. Don't go away. Stay up here with us. It makes us feel good to have this great pole sitter and champion driver himself, Duke Nealon from Phoenix these days, calling this race with us and standing by as we attempt to call it for you, as Bobby Unser and Joe Leonard are vying for position. Next time they come by, I think we'll follow them around the track with all of our men on the turns if they're that close once again. So we'll watch for them now as they roar by us. Number 3, Bobby Unser in the Rizlone Special. And Joe Leonard, number 60 in the STP oil treatment. Here they come in the number 1 turn. Let's follow them around. 1 lap. Mike Ahern, pick them up.
10: And just as you threw it to me, they're passing us right now. There's Bobby Unser. About 4 car lengths behind is Joey Leonard. And they're going down the short chute now. Turn 2 and Audi Bell.
2: And here they come. They're halfway through the second turn. It's Bobby Unser with about a 4-car length lead over the turbine driven by Joe Leonard. Up the backstretch to Doug Zink.
5: All right, thank you, Hottie. Joey Leonard dropping back.
13: Just like almost one car, tail to head and head to tail. And they're in that home stretch now. And pouring it on, they're almost one car. And here's Sid Collins to tell you more.
1: If this were a photo finish right now, it would be Bobby Unser by about 15 to 20 yards as they come by. We'll cut it off now, gentlemen, as far as going around the track is concerned. Will I give you the rundown at the end of 110 laps or 275 miles? The speed was another new record set by Bobby Unser in car number 3, the Rizlone Special. It was 159.531 miles per hour. Old mark was set by Jimmy Clark in 1965 of 152.391. And the standings at 110 laps or 275 miles as follows. Number 3, Bobby Unser first. Number 60, Joe Leonard second. 25, Lloyd Ruby third. Number 70, Graham Hill, fourth. Number 48, Dan Gurney, fifth. Number 42, Dennis Holmes, sixth. 82, Jim McElree, seventh. Number 15, Mel Kenyon, eighth. Number 98, Bill Vukovich, ninth. And number 10, Bud Tingelstad, tenth. Now it's a Leonard and an Unser race, and Leonard has gained. They're about 4 yards apart. Let's go around once more. Mike, number one.
10: Okay, Sid, Bobby Unser dives low into the turn along the track apron. He's got about a two-car length lead over Joey Leonard as they go now into the short chute. Leonard looks like he may be catching him. Howdy Bell.
13: Right through this turn right now. He's not catching him, though, and it's Joe Leonard is still about two-car lengths behind, but he might test him down that backstretch as Leonard drops to the inside. Doug? He drops to the inside, brings his front wheels up against the back wheels, and the Bobby Unser doesn't get past, though, as he heads up toward turn three.
11: Right, Doug, and they do close it up real good here in turn number three, but apparently coming out of the turn number four, Bobby Unser has just a bit more. Jim, tell us about it.
13: Well, it's awfully close. Of course, Leonard's been trying to take him, that is, Unser, each time up here, but he can't get the job done. In the home stretch, he's trying it right now, and let's see what Sid Collins says.
1: Well, they're coming by in front of us about wheel to wheel, and Sam Hanks is here with me. Sam, is this a close one?
19: This has been a real good race all the way, Sid. We've had the lead change many times, and it looks like a real good contest with these boys. We're having one small problem. We're having a few car casualties out. We're running 18 cars at the present time that are running. The least number of cars I think we've ever had running here, Sid, was either 8 or 9, and I believe it was probably in 1946.
1: When they came back after the war, before the cars were in good shape again.
19: That's true. We couldn't get parts and things like that. They were running quite old cars.
1: The yellow is out. And we have a pit stop coming in here for the turbine. Number 20, Art Pollard coming in. Number 4, Jim Shelton.
13: Billy Vukovich has sort of slid sideways, and everybody avoided him up here. He did a magnificent job, however. He just lost it up here and started sliding sideways, and the smoke was flying from those tires, but he held it. Did not touch the wall, came mighty close to the wall. Bill is now sitting in the car, and they're going to push the car off of the track. But boy, the traffic is pretty heavy here. You better watch it down there, gentlemen. This is quite a scary, hairy time here with cars. Whoop, more skidding now because of this. However, they got out of it again. They got out of it again. Two went into a skid, and they pulled out of it again. Hold it down. They're trying to slow these cars down. Billy Vukovich is about 10 feet from the wall. He did not hit the wall. And as far as we could see, no car hit him. They were every direction trying to avoid him, however, and Billy did pull out of it. He has been driving a great race, and I don't know really what happened up here. He got sideways, and now it looks as though he's back in this thing again. Sid, you might check him. He's coming down into the pits, I believe.
1: We'll do that. We'll break away for 60 seconds and check for you, Jim. Now stay tuned for the greatest spectacle in racing. Back in the master control tower once again, the yellow flag is out for the Vukovich accident. And the Vukovich car is in the pit. If Chuck Marlowe can pick it up later, we'll have a report from him, but we'll wait until he gets the complete compilation of the material. Len?
3: Yes, I see Billy moving out. He's in his car, and his car is running. He's coming down the front straightaway. He may have to make a mandatory pit stop, but he is moving, I believe. Yes, he is moving down through the pits at the present time.
1: He is going back on the racetrack. Number 98, the Wagner Lockheed Brake Fluid Special, Bill Vukovich driving, involved in the spin that Jim Shelton described to you, back into the number one turn once again. Now we'll pause 10 seconds for station identification. This is the Indianapolis Motor Speedway Network. Back with you once again at the world's greatest race course and one of the greatest races we've seen in many a year here on the 128th lap. We have Joe Leonard and Bobby Unser bucking for the lead with Unser in front at this moment. Officially, number 70, Graham Hill, coming out of the southeast, or the number two turn, bounced against the wall. A wheel came off the car, and Hill rolled it off the track by himself. That was in car number 70. And car 98, Bill Vukovich, hit the wall in the third turn on the leader's 127th lap, out of the car, walking around, since then reported to you in the pit, and back out once again. Now back to number four and Jim Shelton.
13: Sid, just a little mention here that Mike Mosley lost it up here momentarily and recovered it and brought it back around. Gee, these drivers are doing a fantastic job today. Now back to you, Sid.
1: Thank you very much, Jim. And we now have the yellow out, and now we have Our senator from Indiana, Vance Hartke, stopping by while the yellow is out to say hi. How are you, sir? Nice to see you.
20: Good to see you, Sid. This is a wonderful day. We were late getting here because of the weather, though.
1: I understand everybody was kind of fogged in. The Goodyear gang was coming over from Akron. They couldn't get off till late either. Well, you brought some guests with you, didn't you?
20: Yes, and I'm going to bring them right down to you, Sid. We have the Secretary of Transportation, Alan Boyd, the Commerce Secretary, and also the Chairman of the Federal Communications Commission, which deals with radio, by the way, Rosal Hyde, and we have the President of the Washington Star, and some other people. I'll bring them down to you.
1: Do that. Fine, right. Senator. Thank you very much. Senator Vance Hartke of Indiana coming in with some guests from Washington, D.C. today. You know, when you see these cars bounce out here, Lynn, I found out the other day from Bob Nowicki of Premier that the average race car is held together by 1,600 fasteners, ranging from small screws to high critical nuts, bolts, and washers. That's a lot, isn't it?
3: Yes, it is, and it's good material that they use in the putting these cars together, too, Sid.
1: Well, they certainly have held together well today with these new record speeds. Johnny?
21: Sid, I haven't heard anybody mention the fact that Jim McElreath is down here in the pits. He came in right after the Vukovic spin, and his nose cone was very badly battered. There also seems to be some mechanical damage. It's my theory, though I couldn't be positive, that while Vukovic was getting pushed off the track up there in the number four corner, the spin of the two other cars was described, the slide, and I think McElreath was involved in that. And whether it was McElreath bumping Mosley or not, I can't tell. Sid?
1: Let's go down to the south pit where Graham Hill is standing by with Lou Palmer. Come in.
22: Right. I think, Graham, the simplest question is what happened?
23: Well, it's a little difficult to say at this stage, but I was going through turn two quite comfortably, and then the car gave a great big snake, and I felt something go wrong at the rear, and then it spun around, and I clobbered the wall and knocked a wheel off and came to a stop.
24: That brings the other question. Do you believe the wheel came off after the wall contact?
23: It's difficult to say. I would say that the wall knocked the wheel off, but I wasn't really paying too much attention at the time, and it was the back wheel anyway.
24: The final question, then, concerning the turbines, you are the first of the three, unfortunately, we've had an opportunity to talk to. How are they handling otherwise up until your number two turn?
23: Well, I was a bit disappointed with mine. It wasn't going anywhere near as quick as it had been going, and didn't seem to be going too all that well through the corners, but I was quite a bit quicker through the corners than a lot of the cars, but I was left down the straight. I just didn't seem to have the power at all, so I was losing quite a lot of ground there, and the only technique I could employ was to try and really scorch out of the corners as quick as I could, and hope to stay with them down the straight, but even that didn't work.
24: Thank you very much, Graham Hill. Well, you've had two this month. It's a shame it couldn't have been three. We'll see you next year.
23: Yeah,
24: very good. Graham Hill, back to you, Sid, in the tower.
1: All right, Lou, very cool customer, Graham Hill. Alongside us, the driving champion, national driving champion in 1950, Henry Banks, now doing a fine job as director of competition for the United States Auto Club. Henry, I know you have more than a casual interest in racing, of course. That's your full-time job, and this event in particular.
25: Yes, this race holds fond memories for me, Sid, for many years.
1: You have competed in how many?
25: I actually started, I believe, six or seven, drove at least in two or three more.
1: A little relief action today by Mario, and it wasn't too successful.
25: No, Mario's backup car didn't last very long for him. Just three or four laps, and he was out again.
1: Well, so far we've had a thrilling day, and I don't think I'm going to even try to figure who's going to win it. Are you?
25: No, I'm not. This has been a very exciting race. 130 laps now, and there's first and second are just seconds apart.
1: Thanks for stopping by, Henry.
25: Thank you, Sid.
1: Henry Banks, director of competition for USAC. Now stay tuned for the greatest spectacle in racing. Here's the report now on the accident Jim Shelton reported for you a few minutes ago. Three cars were involved in the third turn. They were number 98, Vukovic, 18, Rutherford, and car 90, Mosley. They all spun. None hit the wall. All came in the pits. All three are back in the race. But we have seen a black flag out there for John Rutherford at number 18. Len, has he come in the pits as yet? We saw the flag and the sign indicated.
3: I haven't seen him come in yet, and of course we're still under the yellow flag. He's probably going to make real sure that they do mean him before he does come in, although they do have his number on the board. I haven't seen him enter the pits yet.
1: Let's pick up Chuck Marlowe in the north pit.
15: Right, Sid. Johnny just came in. He's down here now. The technical inspectors are examining the car. They're looking at the gearbox, and all of a sudden the crew rushes over. They evidently feel that they can repair this. Interesting to note that Jerry Eisert, the crew chief on this car, jacked some weight in it just a few minutes ago with his bare hand, and he's working back there around very hot timber. They're underneath now, checking the rear end of the car. Rutherford gets the caution, the holdup, as Isert moves in. So we have a problem underneath, and we'll try to keep you posted. Back to you, Sid.
1: All right, Chuck, at the end of 110 laps or 300 miles, another new record set by Bobby Unser. The new record, 155.861. The old record that was eclipsed had been set. There's the green flag out once again. Unser ahead by about 140 yards in front of Joe Leonard. The old record was 152.301 set by Jimmy Clark in 1965. So after 300 miles, we're going 110 laps. The standings were as follows. Number three, Bobby Unser first. 60, Joe Leonard second. 25, Lloyd Ruby third. Number 48, Dan Gurney moving up to fourth. 42, Denny Holm fifth. 82, Jim McElree sixth. Number 20, Art Pollard seventh. 15, Mel Kenyon eighth. Number 98, Bill Vukovic ninth. And number 10, Bud Tingelstad was running 10th. Another new record for Bobby Unser. Joe Leonard set three records at 1, 2, and 4 laps. Unser took over at 10, 20, 30, 40, 50. Then Lloyd Ruby set the no record at 60 and 70, but a new record at 80 laps or 200 miles. And since that time, Unser holds records at 225, 50, 75, and 300 miles. The green is out there running smoothly, and here again is Len Sutton waving to me. He has no comment. He's waving me off. John DeCamp.
21: Said there are 18 cars still in the race, 11 turbo offies, 4 Fords, 2 turbines, and that Gurney Westlake. I've been checking on Dan Gurney. Gurney is about a half a straightaway length behind Bobby Unser, who is the leader. Unser and Leonard were dueling just before the yellow flag at about 163.934 miles an hour on the 125th lap. This was a little slower than Unser was clocked on his 108th lap. He went 164.233 then, but this can easily be explained by traffic conditions, and it might also be explained by the steady pressure that Leonard's keeping on Unser. Sid?
1: Donald Davidson is here. Don, we had a telegram you can give officially. What's the fewest number of cars ever to finish the 500, and what year was it from Bradley Grinnell in Rochester, New York?
0: Well, if he means the fewest number of cars to complete 500 miles, the answer to that is one last year.
1: Well, I think he means to be running at the end. Let's assume he means that.
0: Well, in 1951, there were 6 cars completed the race and 2 were flagged off. And in 1966, we had 4 cars complete the distance and 3 flagged off. So 7 would be the answer to that.
1: All right, I want to get back to this race as fast as possible, this close duel we're having, but let's have some more pertinent facts from you at this moment.
0: Okay, well now, people are trying to predict even now who's going to win this event. Whoever it is, they will be winning for the first time because our 2 former winners, A.J. Foyt and Graham Hill, are both now out of the race. Lloyd Ruby, who's still running very well indeed, if he can complete 83 laps more than Foyt has done, he will then have more laps than any other active driver. When he completes his 140th lap, he will have completed 1,500 laps. Another interesting thing here, that Bobby Unser, his career started very badly here, or very poorly. You remember in 1963 when he was a rookie, he was involved in an accident in his 3rd lap. He finished 33rd that year. Then the following year he was involved in another accident and finished 32nd. Since then he's had an 8th and a 9th, and he's certainly doing very well now.
1: And he's won 3 of the first 4 USAC championship races this year, right, Don?
0: Yes, that's right. There's only 5 times in USAC history has a driver won 3 consecutive championship races.
1: Well, let's thank you very much, Donald Davidson. We'll have you back later. Here's the North Pit Report now from Chuck Marlowe.
15: Right, Sid. Johnny Rutherford is out of number 18, the City of Seattle special. They've turned it off. He's climbed out. He's walking down past Luke Walton in the center pits. Maybe Luke can stop him for a chat. Back to you, Sid.
1: All right, if Luke picks him up, we'll do that. The green is out once again. It's a very close duel. Again, as Bobby Unser and Joe Leonard come by in front of us. There's Art Pollard moving by 2, and Senator Hartke has his guest for a fast hello.
4: Hello, this is Senator Alan Boyd, Secretary of Transportation.
6: I'm delighted to be here today. It's a great experience.
1: Well, for transportation, this will be right down your alley, Secretary.
6: It is indeed, and I think we'll see some new innovations in the private automobile as a result of this race.
4: Next here is Rousel Hyde, who has all this communications. You have all these stations, and he's the chairman of the Federal Communications Commission from Washington, D.C.
1: Oh, we're honored to have you on, sir. 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
8: It's a great pleasure to be here. This is a tremendous event.
1: Thank you, sir, for stopping by to talk with us.
4: Senator Frank Ted Moss from Utah right here.
1: No drivers from Utah. We're glad to have you, Senator.
9: Well, I'm delighted to be here. This is a great spectacle. I've always wanted to come. This is my first experience.
20: and it's wonderful.
1: Pleased to have you with us. And Senator Hartke, your other guest?
20: Here is Robert Platt, who's the president of Magnavox, that great Indiana corporation, you know. And we're glad that he came down here, and we're the guest of him today in his plane.
1: How are you, sir?
7: I'm fine, thank you, and I must say it's a thrilling race.
1: Well, Senator Hartke, I think we're going to have a caucus meeting in here in just a moment while he's getting some more guests in. We'll pick up the action on the track once again. What is the time difference, Len, that you have between Ruby and Leonard at this moment?
3: There's just a bare second between them. I noted another car coming up through the field. Dan Gurney seems to have been pulling up, and he is shown on our board as running fourth, but he could very possibly be running third.
1: And Senator Hartke has another guest.
20: Jack Kaufman here, the Washington, owner of the Washington Star and television stations in Washington.
1: How are you, sir?
9: Glad to meet you. Nice to be here.
1: Nice to have you with us in Indiana.
20: And the great famous Greek correspondent Elias Mitrokopoulos.
1: How are you, sir?
9: Fine, thank you. Glad to be here.
1: You're probably hearing us in Athens today, as a matter of fact. Thank you, Senator Hartke, for stopping by.
20: Take care, and thanks. You're doing a great job.
1: Nice to see you, sir. And now we have a green flag given the leader at the start of the 134th lap. The first four cars are running on the same lap at that point. And we'll get back, if we get this group out of the area here in the broadcast booth. We're very happy to have Senator Hartke here, who represents our state so well, in Congress, in the Senate. And a very close duel, as Len reported to you, about 1 second between Bobby Unser and Joe Leonard. We'll be back now in 1 minute. Stay tuned for the greatest spectacle in racing. Back at Indianapolis once again, and with the rundown at this moment, we'll call in John DeCamp.
21: Sid, first, before we run down the standings right now, Jim McElreath spent a lot of time in the pits under that yellow flag. A.J. Foyt was working feverishly on his car. McElreath is back on the track. He has a replacement nose cone on the car. But just about the time McElreath came out, Bud Tingelstad, driving car number 10, got the black flag. So we expect momentarily to see Tingelstad come in the pit. Dan Gurney was clocked by Bill Fliedemeyer just two laps ago at 160.7 miles an hour. And on the 139th lap, these were the cars in the first three places. Number three, Bobby Unser, the leader. Car 60, Joe Leonard in second. And car 25, Lloyd Ruby, running in third. And they're running a very strong race, all three of them. Sid?
1: The turbines have not run away from the field. Those people who were speculating as to what would happen to racing if these turbines got into the event are now finding out. Our job is not to commentate, but to report to you. And right now, they have certainly not been dominant in the event. It's just a very good, close race. Now to the number two turn, here's Howdy Bell.
12: We notice car number 54 with Wally Dahlenbach, the chauffeur, coming through this turn very slowly a while ago. He was down below the white line. We haven't caught him this time around yet, but he may be suffering some kind of mechanical problem. Back to the tower in Sid Collins.
1: I want to get the standings, Howdy, at 130 laps or 325 miles. First, Mike Ahern at number one. Mike, did you have something special?
14: Yes, Sid, I thought I'd comment on Wally Dahlenbach. We did notice him here coming out of turn number one, just entering the short chute. He did a bit of a fishtail, and it gave the crowd here quite a thrill, and I'm sure Wally, too. He's been nursing his machine around this track most of this race, but he did manage to straighten it out. Then he dipped under the white line, so that's when Howdy Bell picked him up, and I'm sure that's what went wrong. He had a little bit of a thrill here. Okay, Sid, back to you.
1: Mike, thank you very much. At the end of 325 miles, another new record, 153.813 miles per hour. The old record was 152.016, but set by Parnelli Jones last year in number 40. And the standings at that time at 325 miles or 130 laps were number 3, Bobby Unser first, 60, Joe Leonard second, 25, Lloyd Ruby third, 48, Dan Gurney fourth, 42, Dennis Holm fifth, 15, Mel Kenyon sixth, number 20, Art Pollard seventh, number 10, Bud Tingelstad eighth, number 98, Bill Vukovich ninth, and number 18, John Rutherford was running 10th. The 325 miles completed in 2 hours, 6 minutes, 2:33 seconds. And Pete DiPaolo is standing alongside, who won the race in 1925. Pete, you heard that figure, 153.813. We have heard about you going 100 miles an hour. Do you think this is faster today comparatively, or was it faster to go 100 in 1925?
16: Well, everything is relative, Sid, and with the improvement of the speedway and the cars, it's no wonder that they're going as fast as they are.
1: Fabulous race, isn't it, Pete?
16: It's wonderful to think that everyone thought the turbines would run away with the race, and the Offey turbines are really making a show of it, and I think great credit should be given to Leo Goosen, who originally designed this four-banger Offey.
1: I didn't see any Duesenbergs out there today, Pete. What happened?
16: There's some parked there, antiques out in the infield.
2: You drove one to the track.
5: Yes.
2: Good to have you with us.
5: Thank you, Sid Collins.
1: Thank you very much. Pete DiPaolo, our winner here in 1925, who sees the speeds go up each and every year. But he's the first man to do it at 100 miles an hour average. Len?
3: Yes. For you listeners that don't know how close these front runners are running, actually it still is Bobby Unser first, Joe Leonard second, and Lloyd Ruby third, and they are running within about 2 seconds total time from first to third spot. So any one of them could be leading it from one lap to the other. Back to you, Sid.
1: All right, Len, let's spin around the track once again and see what's doing very rapidly. Let's try number three, Ronnie Carroll.
10: Okay, Sid, you know, one thing that we haven't commented on here for a while, and I must do it, is the weather. It's absolutely a beautiful day back here. As we came out this morning, people had the heavy jackets and hats and raincoats and about everything on. And now it's almost shirt-sleeve weather. The sun is beaming down on us, and it's a beautiful day. Right now, Bobby Unser, Joe Leonard, and there's Lloyd Ruby. That's just how close they are. Back to you, Sid.
1: All right, Ron, number four, and Jim Shelton.
11: Sid, we might mention a man I don't think has been mentioned all day long, and he's doing a real good job of it. Sam Sessions, who happens to be in number 94, and he qualified number 31 position. He's still hanging in there, and he's doing a good job. So hats off to some of those rookies back there a ways. Now, back to you, Sid.
1: Might mention that Bobby Veith is holding his own, as always, a real veteran here in the Thermo King air conditioning special. He's from Santa Rosa, California, started 24th and still in contention. And a man who's always in contention in racing is the gallant leader of the United States Auto Club. 10 years, I do believe, if I'm not in error, since its formation, Mr. Tom Binford, who does a fantastic job of representation of racing both in this country and around the world. Tom, you do a lot of traveling out of this country for USAC and for ACUS, don't you?
17: Yes, I do, Sid.
1: You have an official capacity here today, or are you kind of an observer?
17: Well, I'm really sort of an observer. I have no official capacity at the racetrack. Their chief steward is the boss here. I'm just sort of observing, and there should be something of very unusual nature we might consult, but it's his show.
1: Well, so far today, things have gone so smoothly, and when things go smoothly, it always means, in any business, I think, adequate preparation, and somebody's done a fine job, such as the USAC people.
17: Well, thank you very much. I think they have. I think the drivers have done a fine job. So far, this has been a most pleasant race and most interesting one.
1: And I might add that my friend Tom Binford here not only is active in racing, but is quite active in our community, and we're very proud that he received the award of Brotherhood of Christians and Jews for being the outstanding, one of the outstanding members and citizens of our community just a week ago. Congratulations, Tom. Thanks for stopping by.
17: Thank you very much, Sid.
1: Mr. Tom Binford, president of USAC. Lap prize money for 120 laps or 300 miles gave car number three, Bobby Unser, $13,300. Car 60, $5,450, and car 24, $5,250. The speed for 130 laps, 154, 164. We're having corrections now from the teletype machine. 154, 164, instead of whatever we previously read, I believe it was 153, 803. It should have been 154, 164 for the 325-mile figure, but still was a new record set by Bobby Unser in the Rizlone Special. For some other sidelight information, car number 82, driver Jim McElreath pitted on the 126th lap, front end damaged the car, was in the pits for 12 minutes and 5 seconds. And Wally Dollenbach, number 54, came in on the 126th lap, fuel, repairs, 4 minutes, 50 seconds, and Johnny Rutherford, black flagged, 133rd lap for a fuel leak, and the car is out of the race. We'll be back now in 60 seconds. Now stay tuned for the greatest spectacle in racing. Once again, back at the Master Control Tower, and we have a real veteran of racing here alongside us, Johnny Parsons, who's back in town, who won the race in 1950. He retired many years ago, been living on the West Coast. And John came in and said, where's the rundown? Who's doing what? I guess you knew Unser was in the lead. Or can we tell right now? It's a close battle.
18: Yes, we can tell. Unser's definitely in the lead. The question is for second at the moment. It's a glorious day, and I'm really indeed very tickled to be here.
1: Well, John, we recall when you were driving here, you were certainly a popular driver in midgets and big cars at the 500. And it's so nice to have you come back. You're just as good-looking and sharp as ever.
18: Thank you kindly. It's a pleasure to be here, as I said.
1: Well, stick around with us up here, if you like, on the broadcast area.
18: I'd be delighted. Thank you so
1: much. Thank you, John. Johnny Parsons from Burbank, Glendale, California, right?
18: Van Nuys.
1: They're particular out there, you know. Len?
3: Yeah, it's a very important pit stop. Dan Gurney has come in. His crew let him know that it was time for a regular pit stop. He came in. He's changing some tires. I see the right front and the right rear are both being changed. They're working very feverishly to get him back out. He has been running an exceptionally good race today. Dan Gurney has had his problems here at the 500 of finishing, having a car that would go the entire distance, and today, with the Lord willing, he is doing a very, very fine job. I've noticed also that Carl Williams is back in again with his Sheraton Thompson number 84. He's still having problems with his steering gear. A.J. Foyt is helping. Of course, he has the crew, but A.J. is right in there helping too. Now back to you, Sid.
1: And over to John DeCamp.
21: Sid, one of the great race drivers that doesn't get much acclaim at all, he drives very steadily, is Jim McElreath. And after he came back out, he turned a lap at 160.2 miles an hour, according to timer Bill Fliedemeyer. Also, at 150 laps, down on the timers and scorers floor, this was the order of their running. Car 3, Bobby Unser first. Car 60, Joe Leonard second. Car 25, Lloyd Ruby third. That, by the way, has changed as Ruby moved into second. And just now, Ruby came into the pits for his third pit stop. Well, on with the lineup in fourth. Car 48, Dan Gurney, one lap behind the three leaders. Then six laps back, car 42, Dennis Holm, 15, Mel Kenyon, 20, Art Pollard. Car 59 in eighth spot, Ronnie Duman, car 6, Bobby Grimm in ninth, and car 98, Bill Vukovich in 10th. Sid?
1: All right, John, we'll give the rundown now at 140 laps at 350 miles. Another new record, speed 153.813. The old record was 152.018, set by A.J. Foyt in 1967. At 350 miles, 140 laps as follows. Number 3, Bobby Unser first. 60, Joe Leonard was second. 25, Lloyd Ruby third. 48, Dan Gurney was fourth. 42, Denny Holm fifth. 15, Mel Kenyon sixth. Number 20, Art Pollard was seventh. 10, Bud Tinglestad eighth. Number 59, Ronnie Duma moving into ninth. And car number 6, Bobby Grimm moving into 10th position. But there are other pit stops for them to make. I want to acknowledge the mayor, Dick Hoffman, of Ottumwa, Iowa. I've never been there, but the news director of the station out that way, KBIZ, carrying our broadcast, Bud Sheldy, says that the mayor was giving our broadcast a nice plug last night and credit for the job the boys are doing here. We appreciate that very much. Ron Carroll had a pickup for us a few moments ago I didn't get to. Is it all over with, Ronnie, or what was it?
10: Yes, it is, Sid, now, because Lloyd Ruby had actually passed Joey Leonard back here, but since that time, Ruby has gone on the pit, but Ruby is running an excellent race, and I again mentioned that he did pass Joe Leonard. There's a yellow light on right now, Sid. It's not back here, so back to you.
1: The yellow flag is being waved by Pat Verdan. It's in the north pit area, Chuck.
15: Yes, Sid, it was actually nothing more than a piece of debris out on the track. At least that's from our observation here. A member of a crew up the track rushed out, braved some of the traffic, picked it up. Hard to tell what it was, but from here, that's what it looks like. Back to you, Sid.
1: Ray Paschke is alongside from the timers and scores floor during this yellow.
2: Right now, a little report on Lloyd Ruby was moving very, very well out there, Sid. 163.994, 164.383. which is real good speed. At the same time, we were watching Art Pollard in car number 20, wondering whether or not Andy Granatelli had told these boys to wait for the last 50 laps and then make their move. But the comparison right now between Ruby and Pollard is that Pollard's running about a 162-162 and seems to be just holding that position. So right now we have two good turbo offies, very fast qualifiers, and two good Granatelli cars in there that might give us a real show near the last 20 laps.
1: Well, it's going to be a hairy finish. Thank you very much, Ray, for coming by again. Ray Paschke from Dick Sauer's apartment here, and we'll be having him come back as time goes on. Have a wire here, Len, from Bill and Myra Holland. Bill Holland certainly gave us a lot of thrills, a fantastic record out here as he won the race in 49, came in second several times here. Listen to us in Somerdale, New Jersey, at their home in Philadelphia. The wire came from Somerdale. Car 18, Johnny Rutherford, hit in the rear by car 82, Jim McElreath, in the third turn accident reported earlier. So that's what happened to John when he was black flagged. Len?
3: Yes, the green is back out. Wanted to comment on that, and the race is going back full stint again. I've noticed some of the boards, pit boards for the drivers. It seems as though they're running in the 162-163 bracket, so actually the speeds are really up this year, and I'm sure we're going to see a new record. Back to you, Sid.
1: Number 60 coming in the pits. Can you pick it up, Luke?
5: We We've got
1: Luke
5: it.
1: Barber.
5: We have it now. Leonard is and he is getting his service right now. Andy Granatelli is directing the operation out on the pit apron. Now Lloyd Ruby and Dan Gurney have already pitted. Bobby Unsert has not. Leonard is. With Unser completed, the top four should have made their routine pit stop, and that's 16 seconds unofficially. A 16-second stop for Leonard. He's back on the track now. Sid?
1: Well, pit stops are very, very important. I know that Len Sutton here, we kid him a lot, but he had almost a record, I think, for the longest time in the pits, and that's very distressing. Can't do that anymore and win these races. Mel Kenyon back on the track once again in the city of Leavenworth.

0: They're all doing a superb job, and I'm sure we're going to have a race right down to the finish. Now back to you, Sid.
1: All right, Len, we had Senator Vance Hartke here a moment ago, and our other senator from Indiana, Birch Bayh, is here with his young son, Evan, who's 12 years of age. And, Birch, I understand this is his first race to see.
2: This is the first one Evan's seen, and it's been a tremendous race to see, hasn't it, Sid?
1: It sure has. Let's get Evan's view and who he's rooting for. Or as a politician's son, maybe you better not tell us.
3: Oh, I'm sort of for Bobby Unser, really.
1: Sort of for him.
3: Yes.
1: Well, that's good enough, isn't it, Birch?
2: Well, it's a beautiful day, and nobody's been seriously hurt. That's an important thing.
1: No one's had a Band-Aid yet, and I hope it continues that way.
2: Right.
1: Did you get fogged in coming in from Washington, or were you here last night?
2: We came in last night and had a chance to see all the pre-race festivities, and it's really been beautiful.
1: Well, we're so happy you're with us. Thank you very
2: good
1: much.
2: See you again, Sid.
1: Evan, good to have you here.
3: Thank you.
1: You're welcome. Evan and Senator Birch Bayh from Indiana. We'll be back in just a moment. Now this word from Goodyear. Sid Collins here at the Indianapolis Motor Speedway once again. The Wireland from Albuquerque, New Mexico. They're really revved up out there on KVOD. They're naturally rooting for the Unser brothers when the wire was sent. Al is now out, but Bobby is leading the pack in his Rizlon Special, car number 3. And Joe Leonard is very much in the running as well. And I wouldn't flip a coin right now, even though it's a lead, you know.
0: We couldn't possibly even speculate who's going to win this race at this time. The leaders are all running, as I mentioned before, just about the same speed. It is the 160-lap mark, which means that all three of these first, second, and third positions should be completing all of their pit stops momentarily, if they haven't already, and should be back running on the same lap and very close together. Now back to you, Sid.
1: You know, the pole position is much sought after here in the first day of time trials, but actually, Joe Leonard was on the pole this time. Only 7 have gone on to win the race from the pole. In 1922, Jimmy Murphy. In 23, Tommy Milton. 30, Billy Arnold. 38, Floyd Roberts. In 53, Bill Vukovich. In 56, Pat Flaherty. And in 1963, Parnelli Jones. The pole is coveted, but it certainly does not assure victory. How far back do you think, Len, you can be these days and still win the race? Generally speaking, of course, anyone can win it.
0: It is very difficult, of course, to win it from farther back. Actually, the men that qualify the first day, not only indicating that they're the fastest, but the fact that they're the best prepared, means that they actually have the best chance. And for many years, usually consistently, the winner will come out of the first 3 rows. But talk about the first 3 rows. Row 3 has had very bad luck because all 3 starters out of the 3rd row are out of the race. Yet in the 4th row, all 3 starters are still in the race. Dan Gurney, Art Pollard, and Wally Dallenbach. The 3rd row is all out. That's Roger McCluskey, H.A. Foyt, and Gordon Johncock. Back to you, Sid.
1: Bobby Unser has set a new record at 375 miles or 150 laps. Before I give you the rundown, we're having some calls on Johnny Rutherford, John. I'm sure we gave that run, but we didn't as thoroughly as we should have.
4: Johnny Rutherford had his problems in the city of Seattle. We're not exactly certain what forced him out, but he's out of the race in his Eagle Ford. There are now just 3 Fords still running, 10 turbocharged offies, 2 turbines, and that Gurney Westlake still in the race. 17 cars I have listed as running, and incidentally, Wally Dallenbach seems to be competitive again after running quite a few laps, maybe 25 or 30 at a reduced speed race. Right now, Wally's racing again. Sid?
1: Well, I have a note here that I did give about 14 minutes ago. The car number 18, driven by Johnny Rutherford, was pitted on the leader's 133rd lap. Black flag, fuel leak, out of the race. So the folks who called us from Seattle, that report was given previously. Now to the number 3 turn, and Ron Carroll.
5: All right, Sid, and we had the same situation that we had a few minutes ago between Lloyd Ruby and Joel Leonard. Ruby closed the gap on Leonard, you recall, before the pit stop. We had that situation again occur, and again, Lloyd Ruby closed the gap after about 5 laps, has again passed Joel Leonard. And apparently, Joey Leonard's car is slowing down just a little bit. Now I notice that Bobby Unser has also passed him, and that may mean that Bobby Unser has, in fact, lapped Joe Leonard. I'm saying that most unofficially, just from observation, Sid. Back to you.
1: Thank you, Ron. We'll certainly check on that one very, very carefully. We have the standings now at the end of 375 miles, or 150 laps, a new record by Bobby Unser. 154.446 miles per hour. Old mark set by Parnelli Jones last year of 151.951. And at the 375-mile mark, it was number 3, Unser first, 25, Lloyd Ruby second, 60, Joe Leonard third, 48, Dan Gurney fourth, number 42, Denny Holm fifth, 15, Mel Kenyon sixth, number 20, Art Pollard seventh, Number 59, Ronnie Duman, 8th. Number 6, Bobby Grimm, 9th and 98. Bill Vukovich running 10th. And that was another new record. Only have had two spots today when we did not have a new record. That was at 150 and 175 miles when Lloyd Ruby took over and the yellow light was out for Al Unser's accident. Otherwise, it's been a record-setting pace and a very close race. Lynn?
0: Speaking of unmentioned drivers, Bobby Grimm hasn't been mentioned too many times today, and yet he's doing a fantastic job. Here comes in Bobby Unser in for his pit stop. Now, I don't know whether this would be his third pit stop, but back to you, Sid.
1: Let's see if Luke can pick it up. Luke, how close are you to Bobby Unser? Can Luke see it? I think he's betwixt and between. If he can, come right in, Luke. Well, we can see the stop from here, and in trying to time it, I don't know if John got the watch on the stop or not. It's been in 11 seconds now, unofficially. Getting a glass of water, getting the fuel. No tire change, windshield cleaned off, and he's back out once again. South pit, Lou Palmer.
5: Well, that's it. He's coming back out. Let's listen to the sound of our leader. Here's Bobby Unser moving by. Bobby Unser in the Rizlone Special, turbocharged off. He going back out on the track. We look up now to see that's the 20 turbine going by, and so Bobby Unser holds his lead as number 60. Joe Leonard moves by just into the number one turn. Sid?
1: The Goodyear blimp is only about 70 yards above that master control tower over there next to us.
0: He must have a beautiful view from up there, Sid.
1: He's floating right down the main stretch. You're leading the race at the moment.
0: If I may speculate just a moment, I feel that Bobby Unser was making his third and mandatory pit stop and had actually been a lap ahead of Joe Leonard, but he still had to make this pit stop to be back into his completed three. Now, all three of the first, second, and third positions have made their three pit stops, and they're actually within, I would say, probably 10 or 15 seconds of one another again. Now back to you, Sid.
1: We have a call from someone relaying on shortwave from Saigon. Specialist fifth class, Jim Bean, says we're coming in loud and clear in Saigon. We're so happy that Armed Forces Radio Service has arranged for us to be heard in Vietnam today. We'll be back in 60 seconds. Now stay tuned for the greatest spectacle in racing. Sid Collins with you once again here in the Master Control Tower. Alongside me is Johnny Boyd, who, John, I think you would have had the record. Wouldn't it have been 13 races had you been in this one, or 12?
6: 13. I have had 12 consecutive races, Sid, and I certainly missing out on this one.
1: Well, you were a smooth driver when you were running, and I trust you'll be back here again to run with us again in the future, but what's your impression of this race so far today?
6: Well, it's one of the most exciting races, and, of course, most interesting to me, because Lloyd Ruby, a good friend of mine, has been running up amongst the leaders. And, of course, a good friend of mine has been the mechanic on the car that's been leading most of the race, and it's car number three with Judd Phillips and Bobby Unser, and I'm certainly pulling for them. I hope they win the race.
1: Well, Joe Leonard's just taking the lead back once again, John, so it's nip and tuck right down to the wire.
6: Well, this looks like a race right down to the checkered flag, and this is what we look for every year.
1: Thank you very much for stopping by.
6: Thank you, Sid.
1: Johnny Boyd from Fresno, California. Len?
0: If I may speculate again, I would say that Lloyd Ruby is possibly back in the lead with Joe Leonard second and Bobby Unser third. They're running within 3 seconds, within 6 seconds. The three top positions are running within 6 seconds, but I have it Lloyd Ruby first, Joe Leonard second, and Bobby Unser third. Here comes another car into the pits. Bill Vukovich is in the pits and trying to struggle back out. I think he is going to make it. Back to you, Sid.
1: And out to Ron Carroll on turn number three.
5: All right, Sid, we had Wally Dalleback go by us just a minute ago, drop down clear under the white line. He may be in the pits. I have not seen him come around again. And I might make one other observation that car number 84, driven by Carl Williams, is again beginning to smoke. He's had a lot of problem with it all day, smoking, and then it stops for a while, but once again it is smoking. So back to you, Sid.
1: Ronnie, thank you. And let's swing around the track and pick up the action you picked up very briefly. Number one, Mike Ahern.
7: Yes, Sid, Wally Dallenbach was smoking badly coming out of the pit area. He just made a pit stop. He was smoking here, and it was along the track apron, so that's what Ron's referring to. He had some trouble immediately after his pit stop. And also, the reason that Bobby Unser now appears to be running third, he tried to get out of the pit area in time as Ruby and Joey Leonard were coming around, but there was such heavy traffic, he had to ride the apron around almost entirely through this first turn out of the short chute. waiting for the traffic to clear, and so they passed him right there. Okay, Sid, back to you.
1: Number two and Howdy Bell.
8: Sid, everything is very smooth right at the moment through the second turn here. Cars drifting through here with the usual smoothness, as we said. That's the story. Back to Sid Collins.
1: Let's try the backstretch and Doug Zink.
9: All right, Sid, we might mention that of the six rookies that started this race, we still have Mosley, Vukovic, and Sessions unofficially in the lineup, and all three drivers making a very creditable performance for the first-year contingent. Sid, back to you.
1: And we'll skip Ron Carroll and go on to number four and Jim Shelton.
10: Sid, I think perhaps this race will come right down to the wire, as you've been saying all day, mainly because Leonard is slightly ahead, apparently, of number three, Bobby Unser, but Joe Leonard is in a lot of traffic, and Unser's running pretty much by himself right now. You might observe that, and now back to you, Sid.
1: Let's pick up the North Pit Report. Chuck Marlowe.
11: Lot 5, just 10 moments ago, Sid almost ran into Dahlenbach as they were trying to wheel Dahlenbach down. They're moving him out, and now Vyth has been refueled, and the turbocharged off, he pulls out just in front of us. Back to you in the tower, Sid.
1: Alongside me is Chuck Barnes, the president of Sports Headliners. Chuck, what race driver is competing in this year's 500 clients of your organization, Sports Headliners?
12: Well, actually, Sid, Graham Hill, A.J. Foyt, and Mario Andretti, and they're all kind of out of the situation right now. And we also have two other clients of ours, Fernelli Jones, who kind of withdrew from the race this year, and also our young, irrepressible friend, Jackie Stewart from Scotland.
1: Yeah, we certainly miss Jackie. What's he doing today? Is he working in a pit?
12: No, Jackie's actually over in Geneva, Switzerland. They're putting a cast on his wrist. He had a little misfortune over at Madrid and has kind of a hairline crack in his wrist, but he'll be back racing very soon, Sid.
1: Well, you know, he promised to try to come back. I guess the hospital perhaps wouldn't release him for this race today.
12: That's right.
1: What does Sports Headliners do for his clients in general, Chuck?
12: Well, actually, Sid, we handle their personal appearances and product endorsements, their driving contracts, and we also get involved in their investments through a very reputable Wall Street firm in New York. So we try to handle the drivers right down the line.
1: And you help corporations participate in racing through your new location, new office space here, too.
12: That's right, Sid. We're opening up offices in New York and also Los Angeles, and we try to get major corporations interested in automobile racing. For example, this year we've got Overseas National Airways that's sponsoring Mario Andretti, and we think this is a fine organization and the way to go.
1: Well, Chuck, it's sure nice to have somebody represent auto racing. They've been doing it for golf and football and baseball for so many years. Best of luck on your effort.
12: Thank you very much, Sid Collins.
1: Been talking to Chuck Barnes, head of Sports Headliners. Number 42 down the pit, Denny Hulm, the world driving champion, who was just in that fast trip we told you about when we came on the air this morning, in and out of the area here over to Monte Carlo and back to practice and back for the race again and back here again. He made the race, now he's in the pit, and now he's back out of the pit again. I think we'll be set to send Lou Palmer down to Victory Lane shortly. We're only on the 175th lap, however. At the moment, Len, what have you picked up?
0: You know, there's many, many teams that came here this year, and I think one of the most successful teams remaining is the Olsenite Eagles with Dan Gurney and Dennis Hulm. They are running fourth and fifth and doing a fine effort, and at the rate they're going, it's very possible they may penetrate that top three, although they are moving at a very steady pace, too. Now back to you, Sid.
1: At the end of 400 miles or 160 laps, another new record, Bobby Unser setting it. 154.981 miles per hour. The old record for 500 miles, incidentally, is 151.207. If they keep this up without any more yellow, it will be a new record by 3 to 4 miles an hour increase. And after 400 miles, with the new record, the old mark was 152.468 at 400 miles, set by Parnelli Jones last year. And this is the point at which we assumed that Parnelli had it made. And now they're coming in number one. Let's pick them up down there, Mike.
7: Okay, so they just now are clearing the turn, and it looks like Joey Leonard has passed Lloyd Ruby. How do you see it down there, number two?
8: We see it the same way as that turbine goes swishing by here, and he has a pretty good lead on Ruby, as Ruby is actually more than half over the white line, and he's riding up the middle of the backstretch in the middle of the track, which is not a normal racing position. Doug Zink up in the backstretch.
9: Yes, he just passed Dan Gurney. They're headed to our turn number three in Ron Carroll.
5: And here they come right now, and it is Joey Leonard, and Dan Gurney is behind him. And right now, Lloyd Ruby drops way below the white line. He may be coming into the pits. Into four, and Jim Shelton.
1: Jim, can you see them?
10: Yeah, here on number four, Lloyd Ruby had heavy backfiring up here, and I believe he is in serious trouble with his car. There's more backfiring. Perhaps you could hear it in the background. He is now coming down the home stretch, and said you might pick him up there.
1: We'll watch for him. The car was a little bit ill as he came down. He is coming into the pits now in front of us. He's moving fast, though, so he intends to get back into the action once again as Lloyd Ruby in car number 25, the Gene White Company Special, moves into the pits in front of Lou Palmer. Can you see him, Lou?
13: Let's step out here onto the track surface itself. Yes, they're consulting with Lloyd, doing nothing really to the car yet. The pit crew is around it. The firemen are standing by, but we can't determine exactly what they've got to do. They're pushing Lloyd out. He has talked to the crew. Apparently, it is not something that's going to be remedied. So here he is moving by now, Lloyd Ruby. Once the leader, now a chaser. Lloyd Ruby back out on the track. Back to you in the tower, Sid.
1: We'll break now for 60 seconds. Now stay tuned for the greatest spectacle in racing. Lloyd Ruby, the previous leader's car, is sputtering out there. He came in the pit, but he moved back outside again. John?
4: Sid, I happen to have the clock on him on the last lap, which he slowed down on. He turned it in 160.714 miles an hour. That was his 174th lap. He came by here very slowly that time. Dennis Hulme, who's running in fifth spot, spent 22 and a half seconds in the pit. On the 172nd lap, Bobby Unser, trying to get his lead back, turned the lap at 163.6 miles an hour. So the race is very, very fast, Sid.
1: Let me get this rundown rapidly out of the way at 400 miles. Car number 3, Unser, was first. 60, Leonard, second. 25, Ruby, was third. 48, Gurney, was fourth. 42, Holm, was fifth. Number 20, Pollard, sixth. 15, Kenyon, seventh. 59, Duman, was eighth. 98, Vukovic, ninth. And number 90, Mike Mosley from La Puente, California, a rookie running 10th. And it shouldn't be too hard for you keeping charts to keep up with these because the positions aren't changing too much at each 10 laps. But in between, we're getting new leaders all the time. A tremendous race so far. Number 25, Lloyd Ruby, coming back in the pit once again with an engine that's conked out on him, apparently. This is a boy who had a similar problem 7 years ago when he dominated this race for quite a while, and then the car didn't make it. And last year, Ruby was the first starter knocked out of the race when valve trouble ended his chances on the fourth lap. He enjoyed the better racing luck on other USAC tracks and finished sixth in the 67 standings. Someone wrote this last winter and asked me if we would tell what some of these drivers have done in other races. Foyt, of course, won the Indy 500 last year, Springfield, DuCoin, Trenton, Sacramento. Andretti won at Trenton, another race there, IRP, Langhorne, Saint-Gervais in Canada, Milwaukee, and the Hoosier 100 in Phoenix. Gordon Johncock won Milwaukee and the Hanford 200, and Lloyd Ruby won the Phoenix 150 and the Langhorne 100, and those were all the winners last year. Those five men dominated USAC Championship wins last year. Now to turn number one, Mike Ahearn.
7: Yes, and an observation as they come by us right now. There goes Joey Leonard in car number 60, and unofficially on our stopwatch here, we've got him about 7 seconds ahead of Bobby Unser here as they come through this first turn, so that's how close it is. Okay, Sid, back to you.
1: This is the same car Ruby has. He finished 33rd in last year's race. Len?
0: Lloyd Ruby is back in the pits, as we've mentioned. He is in a long pit stop. It appears, though, they're going to have to do some extensive work if they're going to get that car repaired in time to go back out. Another car in the pits, Bud Tingelstad in car number 10, is in the pits for what seems to be a longer pit stop. As far as the leaders are concerned, it will appear as though the turbine, Colin Chapman's Lotus four-wheel drive turbine, is back in the lead in pretty good position. Back to you, Sid.
1: Well, while they're running steadily, as we're getting set for the last 18 laps of this race, I'd like to remind you that Tuesday night here in town, the 500 Festival Parade was held. Gary Moore, very popular national television star, and I worked together on the Festival Parade. Will be televised, Sports Network, coast to coast, this afternoon at 4 o'clock Indianapolis time. Down to the back stretchers, Doug Zink.
9: All right, we've got a car on fire. The driver is struggling to get out of the automobile. It's car number 84. It's lost a right rear wheel. The driver is getting out now. He appears to be all right. The driver of car number 84 is Carl Williams, and Carl is standing by while the rear end of the car is on fire. The fire crew is running up here. The cars are getting by safely to the lower side of the track. It's sitting almost in the middle of the track. Now the fuel is starting to run down toward the inside of the track. Apparently, Carl just lost. We couldn't see what happened. It looks like the right front of the car. He must have hit the wall because the right front wheel is badly damaged. The rear end also damaged, and the car is going up in flames at this moment. But Carl is standing by kind of helplessly, wanting to put the fire out, but with no equipment to do it. He's standing in the middle of the track now, motioning the other drivers toward the inside of the track to keep them away from the trouble. The ambulance is coming up, but we're happy to say the ambulance will not be needed. Now the smoke pouring into the air, making it very difficult for oncoming drivers to see and the traffic has slowed down considerably. As a matter of fact, the smoke is about to completely engulf us. Sid, we're going to toss it back to you now in the tower.
1: All right, Doug, we're having bad luck of all of the Foyt entries right now. Foyt out of the race in the Sheraton-Thompson car number one. The Greer Special's in the pits here in the front stretch in front of us. And Carl Williams in the other Sheraton-Thompson car is on fire in the back stretch. So it's been a bad day for the defending champion, A.J. Foyt, at this moment. Donald Davidson, we have about 30 seconds for you to come in with some comments at this time.
14: Thank you, Sid. Lloyd Ruby has had a similar thing happen back in 1966 when he led 68 laps more than any other driver. And went out with an oil leak while he was leading the race. As for close finishes, it looks like we're going to have one. The closest, of course, was 1937 when Wilbur Shaw beat the Ralph Hepburn Bob Swanson combination by 2.16 seconds, and other close finishes of less than 12 seconds in recent years. In 1960, you remember when Jim Rathman beat Roger Ward, in 61 when Foyt beat Eddie Sachs, and in 62 when Roger Ward beat Len Sutton by a little over 12 seconds.
1: This might be a one-second job, huh?
14: It looks like it, yes.
1: Thank you, Donald, very much. Now back to a further report on Carl Williams on the backstretch. Doug?
9: All right, Sid, we didn't see. We were looking to the north end of the track when it happened, and we're not sure exactly what happened, but it would appear that Carl did come in contact with something. As we looked up, the car was sliding down the middle of the track, and Carl, while it was moving, was getting his seatbelt and his harness unfastened, was trying to get out of the car. The cockpit apparently a little bit tight for him. He was having some trouble. It came to a stop. He did hop out. The car was very badly on fire, and I would say is pretty near totaled. They tried to put the fire out. The extinguishers didn't work, the first couple of extinguishers they used, and it went back up in flames, and the car is very, very badly damaged. They do now have the fire out. The firemen are there, and there's just a very small portion of the track, I would say the inside 10 feet, where they're able to get the other cars past. They're bringing a wrecker out now to remove the automobile. The fire is under control, and once again, Carl Williams is all right. Sid, back to you.
1: Good report, Doug. Thank you very much. The end of 425 miles, or 170 laps. Lloyd Ruby, the leader in car number 25 at that time, with a new record, 154.603 miles an hour, defeating the old record set by Parnelli Jones in 1967 of 152.724. At 425 miles, it was 25 Ruby, 60 Leonard, 3 Bobby Unser, 48 Gurney, 42 Holm, 20 Pollard, 15 Kenyon, 59, Duman, 98, Vukovic, and 90, Mike Mosley. Well, we're coming down to the wire, as they say, and that's certainly what it's going to be today. John DeCamp.
15: Sid, this is something you don't see happen a whole lot, at least in my experience. Under the yellow flag, Bobby Unser's losing time on Joe Leonard. He was trailing by about 7 seconds just before the yellow flag came out. He gained a second on the preceding lap. Now he trails by almost 11 seconds. So Unser slowed down a little bit more than Leonard has, or else at least he may have been forced to slow down by the slower traffic ahead of him. Sid?
1: We're having some applause down here in the pit area in front of us. Len, can you see what that's for?
0: Yes, I believe that's Chief Mechanic Judd Phillips down talking to Harlan Fengler, the chief steward, to try to see if he can get that speed built back up by Bobby Unser. The problem being, while they were racing, they had this close tolerance. When they slowed down, of course, the gap just spreads out. There's cars between them, and that's what he's working on.
1: Now stay tuned for the greatest spectacle in racing. This is Sid Collins once again, along with Len Sutton and John DeCamp and our staff of 11 broadcasters at the Indianapolis Motor Speedway, except for the last 14 laps of this race. They're going by under the yellow right now due to the accident on the backstretch, as reported to you by Doug Zink, with Carl Williams involved in the Sheraton-Thompson car.
0: I've noticed, Sid, that they've really slowed the field down, the entire field down, much slower than I've seen them under yellow flag for some time. But the spacing between Joe Leonard and Bobby Unser has closed back down to about 6 seconds. So it's the spacing is about what it was before. The other problem, of course, being that there are several cars between them, and when the green flag does come back out, Bobby will have to get by about four or five cars to be up with Joe Leonard.
1: Again, a report on Williams. He is okay. The fire is under control in the backstretch, car 84. The car was burning, but it has been put out, and the car was in the middle of the track, has been taken off, but we still have some debris out there to clean away. John?
15: Sid, on that last lap when Leonard went by, quite close behind him, Unser was coming, and Unser was passing some of the cars under the yellow flag, and this, I think, is allowable because they are lapped cars. So the crowd was roaring a little bit down here about this, but I believe the rule reads that he can pass the lapped cars in keeping up with the leader. Sid?
1: Well, I must say today, as far as we can see, there should be no rhubarb about this race whatsoever. The officials under Chief Steward Holland Fengler have done a fantastic job. There's Leonard going by now. Len, what would you say that speed is? It looks like, compared with the racing speed, about 20 miles an hour, which I'm sure it's not.
0: It may appear like 20, but it's actually around 80 miles an hour. And commenting about passing cars, any time that Harlan Fengler, the chief steward, decides that he will allow that someone is holding the pack up, he can actually allow these cars to pass, but it has to be done at the starting line. This is always covered at the driver's meeting prior to the race.
1: You know, we'd enjoy hearing from you if you'd like, particularly from overseas. If you want to write to me, write to Sid Collins, Indianapolis Motor Speedway, Indianapolis, Indiana, and they'll forward it to me. We received some awards up here today. We're not going to take time to give on the air, but I want to acknowledge the American Society of Tool and Manufacturing Engineers, Mr. Joseph Webb, who has left some here for several people in racing, including Parnelli Jones, Clarence Cagle, Larry Bazilia, Sam Hanks, myself, and some other folks. So we thank you very much. But we're not going to take time for that right now because we're coming down when that green comes off, I know, into a wild and woolly finish here. The yellow is still out, which is unfortunate. We're on the 187th or 8th lap by the 187th lap right now as Bill Fliedemeyer and Bill Webb, who have done a fine job all day, and John DeCamp coordinate. So we get into the winner's circle and victory lane here with the right man, which we have done every year for 20 years, and we every year think we ought to quit while we're ahead. But we come back and try it again. This is going to be the closest one, as Donald David said. Maybe, since Wilbur Shaw beat Ralph Hepburn by 2.7 seconds. Len?
0: I think it's interesting, and I commented on it a bit earlier, about the supercharged cars. The fact that the last supercharged car that won the race was in 1946, and yet the race, except for the leader right now, has been dominated by the turbocharged Offey, and as a matter of fact, there are more of them still running in the race as far as any particular type of engine than any others. I think their longevity has been excellent today. Back to you, Sid.
1: Well, you know, we haven't mentioned much about Dan Gurney today in detail, which we should, I believe, because there are seven Eagles in the field built by Dan Gurney's company out in California. Fred Gerhardt had five cars, and Colin Chapman's Lotus chassis, there were three of those. Dave Laycock's Mongoose Style had four. With three Coyotes built by A.J. Foyt, two each of the Bronner Hawks, Volstead, and Jim Herdebees had the only front-engine roadster, which he built, and he called that a Mallard, and there's one each of the Lola, the Brabham, the Watson, and the Hayhoe. So I think it's good, Len, that we're getting back to a number of different chassis, different engines, different types of combinations, instead of all of one style engine, which we had some years ago.
0: That's very, very correct. There's the 12 different chassis in the race this year is more than usual. There will usually be more than 12 that are entered, but to have 12 different chassis actually be in the program, I think it's rather unusual and shows that there's a lot of individual ingenuity that goes into each and every car.
1: I think under this yellow, it might be well if I gave the standings once again, because when the green comes out, we're going to fight to the finish. Another new record, 155.022, beats the one set by Jones last year of 152.982. And this was set again by Joe Leonard, who took the lead once again. And so at the end of 450 miles, or 180 laps, it was as follows. Number 60, Leonard first, 3, Bobby Unser second, 48, Gurney third, 42, Holm, his teammate, second, 25, Ruby dropping to fifth. Make that Holm fourth, pardon me. Ruby fifth, number 15, that's Mel Kenyon sixth, number 20, Pollard seventh, 59, Duman eighth, number 90, Mike Mosley ninth, and number six, Bobby Grimm was 10th. The time at 450 miles was 2 hours, 54 minutes, 10 and 1,600 seconds. Number 84, which was Carl Williams, officially now reported as bumping a wheel coming out of turn number 2. The car caught fire. He lost the wheel, skidded down the track, and the track is still being cleaned up on the back stretch, and they won't let them run again until the surface is completely clean. Johnny?
15: Sid, there are 14 cars still in the race, and these are in no particular order. Lloyd Ruby, car 25, car 60, Joe Leonard, 48, Dan Gurney, 6, Bobby Grimm, 59, Ronnie Duman, 15, Mel Kenyon, number 20, Art Pollard, number 3, Bobby Unser, number 42, Dennis Holm, number 90, Mike Mosley, number 98, Bill Vukovich, number 82, Jim McElreath, number 16, Bobby Vith, and number 94, Sam Sessions. Those are the 14 cars still running. No order. Sid?
1: Lenny?
0: Yes, as far as the number of laps are concerned, we're running on the 191st lap at the present time. And with a spacing that's between first and second spot, if they do bring the green flag out, it's going to be a quite a race to the finish, as there will only be around 8 or 9 laps left for contention before the Magic 200th, which is, of course, the lap to really lead. There's another car back into the pits again, number 42. I believe that will be Dennis Holm. He's back in for an unscheduled pit stop, but he's back out in a hurry. Back to you, Sid.
1: All right, Len, we're still running easily under the yellow, and now the indication is from the observers to give the green flag, which they're going to do, and the race will be underway once again in just a moment. Pat Badan has the yellow out, and you'll hear them rev up as they come down this main straightaway. We're now on the 190th lap, just 10 laps to go. The yellow is still out. Let's break now for 60 seconds before the green comes out. Stay tuned for the greatest spectacle in racing. Sid Collins once again here at the Indianapolis Motor Speedway as the frustration continues for Granatelli. Number 60 has dropped out of the number one turn. Come in, Mike Ahern.
7: Yes, Sid, we've got the glasses on him. He is just entering the number one turn right toward the end of the main straightaway, and they've got a crew of about a dozen people surrounding the car, number 60. Joe Leonard is still in the cockpit. What happened, we don't know. As soon as the green flag was waved, he slowed down, suddenly came along the track apron, and just stopped just short of the infield grass. He's still in there. I don't know if they're going to try to push that car out or not. We've got the glasses fixed on him. Now they are pushing it. Now they're pushing it back into the infield grass. I think Joe Leonard's out of this race, Sid. They're pushing it back into the infield, and it looks like Joe Leonard's out of it. Sid, back to you.
1: Unbelievable. Once again, last year, number 40 with Parnelli Jones on 196 laps. This year, unofficially by the tower, 191 laps, but don't write that down yet, because the tower may be off by one, but roughly at that period of this race, number 60, Joe Leonard, in the STP oil treatment special, dropping out just as the green came out to gun to start the race. The car just didn't respond. What do you suppose happened to it, Len?
0: Well, it's hard to tell. It could be something like a gear train again, similar to last year. He was running very good, and yet under the yellow flag, it seems like something did go wrong, because as they came down for the green flag, he pulled right over to the inside and immediately dropped down into the infield. Now back to you, Sid.
1: So now it's number 3 in the lead. The Eagle turbochars off. He's driven by Bobby Unser, taking over this lead. And we're not going to anticipate his winning the race either. But that car must be in perfect running condition. At the speeds they're running and taking over this lead from that turbine, the tiniest flaw anywhere could mean the end of the race for him. And that's one big reason why an Indy driver can cost upwards of $50,000 for his race car. They can't afford to scrimp on anything. Take Unser's car, for example. The engine costs about $25,000. 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
8: All right, thank you, Sid. Well, it looks like the Granatelli luck is all bad, because now Art Pollard in car number 20 is slowed down in the backstretch, moving very slowly. I doubt that he'll make it back to the pit. Sid, probably Ron can see it better up in turn 3.
1: Let's see if Carroll can see it. Ronnie?
5: Yes, here I am, Sid, and as a matter of fact, Art Pollard is now stopped. He is down on the grass. He has stopped. He's taken the seatbelts off. He's getting out of the car. Just almost exactly in the spot where Parnelli Jones shut it off last year. Art Pollard out of the car. He shuts it off and he's out of the race. Back to you.
1: Well, it's incredible. The Andy Granatelli luck has conked out once again. The North Pit, there's a fire. Chuck Marlowe.
11: And up here in the North Pit, the City of Seattle pit, we had a fire inside the pit. No car involved. Took a few moments to put it out. It is under control now, Sid, so it just adds to the excitement. Back to you.
1: Andy Granatelli announced this morning he was resigning from the presidency of the Championship Car Owner Association because he didn't feel he could represent the Piston car owners properly. Today, I suppose they'll be delighted to have him. All three cars have dropped out. The number one turn is Mike Ahern.
7: Yes, Sid, Jim McElreath in car number 82 just came around here, and as he was about halfway through the turn, he did a little swerve, and his car started smoking very badly, left a heavy trail of smoke all through the number one turn, and he went deep inside the white line, so he may be another casualty of this race. Okay, Sid, back to you.
1: Here's the report of car 60. Leonard was in the lead on the 181st lap when the yellow light came on due to the car 84 Williams accident. We're now on the 196th lap of the race. Leonard had about a 7-second edge over Bobby Unser, and this was maintained during the yellow period. The green light came on again on the 192nd lap, 192. Leonard's car, as he tried to gun it, stalled on the number two turn and came to a dead stop down in front of Mike Ahearn, as reported to you. Now all three STP Lotus turbines are out of the race.
0: Maybe something that was said earlier about yellow flag laps may be bad for a turbine engine. It's very possible that something like that happens. I know that in aircraft they have such a thing as a flame out, and maybe that's what Joe Leonard had when he came down for the green, was a flame out. Running 1-2-3 now, of course, is Bobby Unser, and Dan Gurney running second. His teammate, Dennis Holm, car 42, running third. Back to you, Sid.
1: Now to the number three turn, Ron Carroll.
5: Right, Sid, and another casualty back here as Jim McElreath pulls his car into the grass. He now unfastens the seat belts, and he's out of the car. Jim McElreath in car number 82. Unbelievable, as I see two cars sitting here and no go. Back to you, Sid.
1: Let's move fast. Lots of action. 42 in the pits. Denny Holm, the world driving champion. The Olsenite Eagle in for a change. They're putting the car up on a jacket. Maybe a tire change. We can't tell exactly, but it would appear that right now. We're on the 197th lap. Right, John?
15: Sid, we're now on the 198th lap. Just went into it.
1: 198, two laps to go. Bobby Unser in car number three, the Rizlone Special from Albuquerque, New Mexico, holding this lead. He's driven a fantastic race today. And behind him is Dan Gurney in car number 48, the Olsenite Eagle. Three is number 42, Denny Holm. Unofficially at this time, three Goodyear cars leading the race at the moment. Len?
0: Might mention that Lloyd Ruby, who had a long pit stop, has gone back out. He's been out for back out on the track for some time. He's on the board running fifth. I don't know how accurate that is, but he is back running. Now to you, Sid.
1: We're on the 199th lap. Well, the leader has not gotten the white flag yet, to my knowledge. We'll be watching for it and come around. We're holding the card up, and Pat Vidan, the chief starter, has the number three card for Bobby Unser.
15: Unser slowed down to 160.7 on that last lap, Sid. Previously, he'd been running at about 161.6.
1: We'll watch for him. Here's the white flag the Pat Vidan holds. They have the binoculars out. And we're moving into the 199th lap when he comes by, the 200th lap when he comes by, the last lap. We're on 199 now. And now the card is being held. And here is the white flag, one lap to go. Let's follow Bobby Unser around Mike Ahearn on turn number one.
7: He's coming at us right now, Sid, and what a picture this makes as he passes the car of Joey Leonard being pushed toward the pit area. He's going the other way into turn two now at Howdy Bell.
8: We see Bobby right now as he comes very smoothly through this second turn and heads up the backstretch on what could very well be this final lap of the event. And to Doug Zink.
9: Just a mile and a quarter to go for Bobby Unser as he passes the halfway mark up the back stretch, heading toward turn number three and Ron Carroll.
5: And 1968 is truly the year for Bobby Unser. There he goes. The fans strain at the fence, clapping and applauding him on. The four and Jim Shelton.
10: All right, Ron, here is a confident guy. He should be. He's almost home right now. Orange, black, and white car from Albuquerque, New Mexico. A handsome lad and a great driver, Bobby Unser. And here is Sid Collins.
1: The white flag now for Dan Gurney, who's going to come in second. There's a checkered flag for Bobby Unser, winner of the 1968 500-mile race. He wins it on Goodyear tires, Autolite equipped, and let's follow him around again. He should be about to number two, Howdy. Can you see him?
8: Yes, we surely can, and a happy fella indeed as we give him a big wave as he takes that one extra safety lap and heads right up the backstretch toward Doug Zink.
9: All right, thank you, Howdy. Yes, here he comes, and he hasn't slowed down. He's waving to the crowd along the backstretch, though, signaling his victory as he heads up toward turn number three at Ron Carroll.
5: And here are the fans at the fence cheering him on. They all wave. He waves at the fans. Bobby Unser, by me right now, and over to Jim Shelton in number four.
10: Hey, this fella is going to make sure of this win. He hadn't slowed down very much at all. There goes his hand up. He is waving. Bobby, congratulations. And here is Sid Collins down in the tower to congratulate this gentleman.
1: Bobby Unser may take another lap. We'll see if he comes in this time or if he comes to victory lane. He is going around again just to be sure, which is probably a very good idea. Len, I'm sure that's not a bad thought, is it?
0: Yes, the best insurance in the world. Take just one more safety lap. I noticed that a couple of other people, drivers, have taken the checkered flag. Dan Gurney has taken the checkered flag as having run second. Dennis Holm, I believe, has taken the checkered flag now for having finished third. Mel Kenyon fourth. Come back to you, Sid.
1: The yellow light was on for 13 minutes because of the Carl Williams accident. Total time for yellow has been 47 minutes all day long, which is certainly a minimum. No one was hurt here. And on the leader's 195th lap, car 20, Art Pollard driving the STP Lotus Turbin, slowed on the backstretch, which we heard from Doug Zink. Car 82, Jim McElry on the 198th lap, stopped inside the third turn. And then on the 200th lap, Bobby Unser in car number 3, the Rizlone Special, got the checkered flag to win the 52nd annual 500-mile race. We'll be back for Victory Lane shortly. Coming into the area now is Dan Gurney. He's coming in before we go to Victory Lane. We'll break away for 60 seconds. Now stay tuned for the greatest spectacle in racing. Bobby Unser enters Victory Lane. Pick him up, Lou Palmer.
13: And Bobby Unser is here in Victory Lane. Over the car now being laid the wreath of flowers. Bobby Unser taking the goggles off quickly and the helmet, and crowding him around him, the queen of our 500 festival, Mimi Littlejohn, is here. And Bobby is now rising in the cockpit, and he has won himself a 500. Mimi Littlejohn, our 500 festival queen, you enjoyed the race, I trust?
3: It's thrilling. It's tremendous.
13: Let's see if both you and I can get in here now. Mimi Littlejohn trying to get close to Bobby Unser, who has just won himself a 500. We congratulate you, Bob, very, very much. Bob Unser, all smiles, being handed now a drink. Bob Wilkie of the Leader Card team, congratulations. Welcome home to Victory Lane.
16: Thank you. This is
13: Wilkie.
16: The third time for me.
13: Yes, sir. Good to see you here. Bobby now is being just congratulated, inundated by fans and friends alike here at the Victory Lane carpeted this year. Bob, welcome to Victory Lane.
16: Well, thank you very much. I can't hardly hear, so I don't know if I'm talking too loud or not, but can't believe I'm here. Things looked real good, and then they looked pretty bad there today for a while.
13: I understand when you pulled out of the pit in your last stop, you seemed to be accelerating slower than in the previous two. Did you have any kind of problem?
16: Yes, my gear shift became disconnected, and I only had one gear. I had my high gear, and actually with the turbo charged off, you can't hardly get the car moving that way. So I had to take off very slowly, and of course, that cost me an awful lot of precious time that I'd worked real hard to get.
13: Well, you worked hard getting it back up. Then we had fire on the backstretch. That was Carl Williams. Carl is all right. Did you have any trouble getting through there?
16: No, it was, I had a lot of warning, and it happened way down the straightaway. So we had absolutely no problem with it there.
13: And then finally, up ahead of you was Joe Leonard. You probably were in the best position of all to see what happened.
16: Well, actually, I was. I was close enough where I could see what was going on, and yet I wasn't too close where I was going to get involved in it. I don't know what happened to Carl, but Mark's all over the back straightaway where he's slid and skid around.
13: And we talked to Al, by the way. He's fine. He quit a little earlier than you did this year. And we're going to have a drink of milk now. Bobby Unser taking a swig of milk and the first cool drink that he's had all day long. We're going to try and move around here. Bob, did the race run, the car run, as you expected?
16: The car ran marvelously all day. In fact, you just can't believe it. The car ran so good that I just can't believe it. The engine has never missed a lick all day, and the handling was just perfect on the car. It just couldn't have been any better, and it's been a far better day than I expected, believe me.
13: I think it'd be easier if we move Judd Phillips in here than try to move out and get him. Judd, can you come over here? Judd, come on in. Judd, he says the car ran brilliantly all day, and I imagine you have comment concerning the driving.
17: Well, a gear shift lever broke, or Bobby wouldn't have so much trouble catching back up again. He had to drive it high all day long after the first pit stop.
13: Drive it high. Now, could you explain that a little deeper?
17: Well, usually when we come out of pits, he shifts three times. He couldn't shift at all. The gear shift lever broke in high gear, and there's just no more gears.
13: Fair enough, but he got the job done, and on the trail, it looks like this is an Unser year. Congratulations, Bobby Unser and Judd Phillips. The car has been our winning car. And Bobby Unser, now let's see if we can spot Wilkie. Mr. Wilkie, if we can get him over here to our microphones, we'll try and have a comment with the owner of the car, our special here today. But I think he may already have... here we go, Bob Wilkie. Bob, let's come back and say a few more words. How did the race go from your vantage point? Was Bobby running it the way you thought?
18: I was right down the pits the last couple of years. I've been shuffling between the pits and the paddock seat. But the other times when I stayed in the pits a full race, my cars won the race. So maybe that's what it's going to take. I have to stay there all the time. This is the third run. You know, Roger won 59 and 62. Now Bobby here. And Bobby's got a really non-championship points. He's got 2,100. Under normal conditions, that'd be enough to win the championship.
13: No one has ever come here with more points than your entry.
18: No, that's right, 1,100.
13: And you're on your way. Is this the car that will be competing on the rest of the circuit?
18: No, this car is designed entirely for Indianapolis and tire testing. The other cars are Eagles also, but they're designed to run on mile and a half pavement. And the other Eagle is designed to run on road courses.
13: Very good. So we'll see the other Eagle on the road courses, and we'll see the team in action for the rest of the year. Bob Wilk, we congratulate you very much. Judd Phillips again, our winning mechanic here today. Bobby Unser has won a 500. He'll leave the 500 with nearly enough points to wrap up a national driving championship, and we'll leave him now to the photographers, the family, and friends. Bob Wilkie and Judd Phillips congratulating him. Perhaps we can get a word here for Larry Truesdale. We congratulate you, welcoming you back again to the victory circle.
0: Thank you very much, sir. Glad to be back.
13: And we will see you on the championship trail with another leading entry through the year.
0: I certainly will, and we'll be rooting for today's champion all the way.
13: Very good. Thank you for your time, and we thank all of you for your time, and we return you now to the control tower.
1: Now we'll invite you to stay tuned for the greatest spectacle in racing. Now with another one of our finishers to the center pit, here's Luke Walton.
19: And now here is second place finisher Dan Gurney. Dan, congratulations on your second place finish. What do you think about the results of the race?
20: Well, if anyone, I of course would like to have won it, but if anyone else is going to win it, I'm terribly proud that Bobby won it. He really deserves it. Of course, I'm happy that he's also driving an Eagle, and he's a tremendous competitor, a worthy champion, and I'm really thrilled.
19: Did the race go according to your plan?
20: Oh, no. I would never pretend to plan a race like that, but I'm pleased. We ran hard all the way, and that's the way it worked out.
19: If you had it to do all over again, just starting the race now, what would you have changed, if anything?
20: Not a thing. I just do the best we could, and I feel that we did all the way.
19: Is there anything wrong with your car? Did it hold up all the way? Could it start all over now?
20: We could go race it right now.
19: Thank you very much, Dan Gurney, and congratulations on your second place finish.
20: Thank
19: you, Luke.
20: Now
19: back to the tower and Sid.
1: Thank you, Luke. We're glad to hear from Dan. He was in Monte Carlo just last week, and they'll be going back for another race. Or did he stay here, Lenny?
0: Yes, I believe he stayed here. He was planning to race, but he felt that the 500 was that important.
1: Well, it certainly paid off for him. Denny Holm went over there.
0: Yes, Denny Holm did. His teammate, who ended up finishing fifth, I believe, or fourth. We have Mel Kenyon in there, I think, at third place. Back to you, Sid.
1: I think Chuck has Mel standing by. Is that who you have, Chuck Marlowe?
21: That's right, Sid. Mel Kenyon right down here with me with his crew, his brother Don, and a great third place finish. Fella, you told me the other day you were going to try, and you sure did a great job.
22: Thank you very much. We just stayed out of trouble, and I hope, I guess we did a good job.
21: Did you have to change your track pattern much? Did it get pretty slick down there in the groove?
22: The track did get oily several times, but we managed to miss everything and got out of it okay.
21: Don, what do you think of this guy?
23: He's real great. We get along great. I'm sorry we lost him about 30 seconds on the first pit stop. We killed the engine. We had a little problem there, but everything turned out just fine.
21: Are you moving on to Milwaukee?
22: Oh, yes. We have some midget races prior to Milwaukee, and then, of course, they'll run the big car at Milwaukee.
21: Don, I know you're fatigued, but third place is good for any man's adrenaline right now. You'll be pumped up for a little while, and we'll see you later back in the garage area.
22: That's beautiful. Thank you.
21: Thank you, Mel Kenyon. Mel Kenyon and Don Kenyon, the entire crew, and what a great job he did. Third place. Back to you in the tower, Sid.
1: Fine, Chuck. We'll be talking with Dennis Holm, the world driving champion, in just a moment. The winner's time, Bobby Unser, 3 hours, 16 minutes. 13 and 7,600 seconds, an average speed, a new record, 152.882 miles an hour, the old record set by A.J. Foyt last year of 151.207. Now with Denny Holm from Tauranga, New Zealand, here is Luke Walton from Indianapolis, Indiana.
19: And now here is fourth place finisher Dennis Holm, who is sitting in his car right near on his pit apron. Dennis, you had a little trouble there at the last. What happened?
24: I think after that accident over on the back straight, I picked up some sort of metal and made the tire go flat.
19: Up to that time, was the car operating perfectly?
24: Just how you'd always want a car to operate. You know, it was really beautiful, the whole race. And, you know, I couldn't have wished for anything better.
19: I imagine you're pretty tired now after all that traveling travel that you have done. How do you feel anyway right now?
23: me. Somebody's jumping at our microphone. Not too bad. A little warm, possibly. But just going to sit here and rest for 5 minutes.
2: Then where do you go from here? You going to race tomorrow?
23: No, no race tomorrow, but I'm going back to London in the morning.
2: Going back to London tomorrow?
23: Yes.
2: You'll be back next year, I presume?
23: I think we'll be here, yeah. I'm getting to like this place.
19: Thank you very much, Dennis Holm. And now, back to Sid in the Tower.
1: Well, what a finish today for Goodyear. The first four finishers were on Goodyear tires. And commenting on today's race, Goodyear Chairman Russell DeYoung called attention to the tremendous advances made in race tire technology during the past decade, because Bobby Unser's win here today marks the second straight 500 in which the winner rode on Goodyear racing equipment. In 1967, just 3 years after Goodyear's return to Indianapolis, A.J. Foyt brought the company its first 500 win since it withdrew from racing back in 1922. And Mr. DeYoung said, competition in tire development resulting from Goodyear's renewed racing activities has produced tires with ever greater speed, handling, and safety capabilities. And these improvements are reflected in significantly better tires for the average motorist. We're pleased that our participation in racing has in some measure contributed to improvement of the sport, and we look forward to continued competition in the years ahead. Now we'll be back with more wrap-up of today's 500 in just a moment. Stay tuned for the greatest spectacle in racing. Sid Collins once again with the wrap-up now of the 500, and I'll turn things over to Len Sutton and John DeCamp for the other finishers.
0: I think that it's interesting, the variety, and we talked about variety most of the day, the fact that six out of the top eight cars were supercharged today, which is quite unusual. And with three different engines, of course, the Offey, the Straightforward, and the Gurney Westlake. So there's three different types of engines out of the top eight. Out of the four-wheel drive, there were four of them entered, none of them finished. And there were, of course, three turbines entered and none finished. So actually, the brightest star was with supercharged engines. And I think John has something. Please, John.
15: Len, the turbo Offies finished nine cars still running. The Fords had just one. And, of course, the Gurney Westlake was the other one. So the turbo Offies definitely had the edge today in this race. What was it 2 years ago that the experts figured the Offies might be dead? They're not dead yet, are they, Len?
0: They're surely not, John.
15: And for the order of finish of the cars left running at the end of the race, 11 cars were still running. Bobby Unser, of course, was the winner in car number 3. Car 48, Dan Gurney, was second. 15, Mel Kenyon, third. And not by a very great margin over the fourth place finisher, Dennis Holm, car number 42. Fifth place finisher was Lloyd Ruby in car number 25. Ruby had led the race a couple of times, had tough luck when his engine apparently slipped out of time, and he had a lot of problems for several laps. Got that pretty much licked and was running well at the end, but not well enough to make up the time he'd lost. In sixth place, car 59, Ronnie Duman, and then three rookies in seventh, eighth, and ninth. In seventh, car 98, Bill Vukovich, in car 90, in eighth spot, Mike Mosley, and in the ninth spot, car 94, Sammy Sessions. I would wager, without checking back on the records, that three rookies have never finished any higher than this in the race. Of course, Graham Hill won a couple of years ago as in his rookie year, but I'm not certain where the other rookies that year finished. But this is quite a cluster of rookies, 7th, 8th, and 9th. Bobby Grimm was 10th in car number 6, and in 11th spot, Bob Veith, car number 16. Just 11 cars running at the end of the race. They gave the checkered flag to the first five, then waved the checkered flag and the red flag, calling the race after five had finished the race this afternoon. Again, Bobby Unser, number 1. Number 2, Dan Gurney. Number 3, Mel Kenyon. Number 4, Dennis Holm. Number 5, Lloyd Ruby. Number 6, Ronnie Duman. Number 7, Bill Vukovich. Number 8, Mike Mosley. Number 9, Sam Sessions. Number 10, Bob Grimm. And number 11, Bob Veith. That's it, and that, by the way, is unofficial, of course, until the timers and scorers have checked their tapes. Now let's go back to Sid.
1: All right, John, we'll be back with more wrap-up in just a moment. Now stay tuned for the greatest spectacle in racing. The final period now is brought to you by Goodyear. This year, as in every year, for 53 consecutive years, more people ride on Goodyear tires than on any other kind. And by Autolite spark plugs, batteries, filters, shock absorbers, and complete ignition systems. 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And now let's take our time and wrap things up here, and back to John DeCamp and Len Sutton once again.
15: Sid, I think it might be interesting to compare the order of these top 11 finishers with the spots they finished in last year. Bobby Unser finished ninth last year. He won it this year. Dan Gurney, who was second this year, was 21st last year. Mel Kenyon, the third-place finisher today, wound up in 16th spot last year. Dennis Holm, fourth both years, and I'm certain that Dennis is hopeful of improving on that. He very nearly did today, with the exception of that running over a piece of metal that flattened his tire. I believe Dennis would have finished ahead of Mel Kenyon. Fifth-place finisher today was Lloyd Ruby. He really improved over last year. He was the first man out last year, the 33rd finisher. Ronnie Duman finished 23rd last year. He was sixth today. Bill Vukovic, Mike Mosley, Sammy Sessions, of course, were spectators last year. Bobby Grimm was 13th last year, 10th this year, and Bob Veith wound up 11th last year, the same spot he occupied today. So you can see that things change very drastically from year to year, and fellows like Lloyd Ruby and Dan Gurney and Ronnie Duman are very glad for those drastic changes. Sid?
1: We're going to bring Donald Davidson in for his final recap of some of the highlights and comparisons with previous races. A press conference has just been held in the pace car at the finish line with Bobby Unser. Now he's heading back toward his garage. So step in here, Don.
4: Thank you, Sid. I was just going to mention that this is Bob Wilkie's third victory now as a car owner, having had Roger Ward in 1959 and 1962. And, of course, in 62 had Len Sutton here in second place also. And Bob Wilkie's had rather bad luck over the last few years. But this year, of course, he's got a winner. And also Mike Mosley came in. Judd Phillips, I mentioned earlier, had in the last 18 races, had a car in the top 12 11 times. And probably some listeners that have been following the race for many years will remember that Judd Phillips' first car back here, back in 1950, the Bob SD Special, Joe James, the late Joe James was the driver. And since then he's had Jim Rigsby, Don Freeland, and Don Branson, and now finally Bobby Unser, he's finally managed to get home a winner.
1: Is that the story for this year, my friend?
4: I think that about wraps it up. Of course, there are several examples, which we covered last year, of cars that had been leading and to go out in the closing laps. I think that's been covered quite well.
1: Last year, you mean?
4: Well, of course, we had Parnelli Jones last year. We've had Bill Vukovic back in 1952 was leading with eight laps to go and dropped out. And then Eddie Sachs was leading the 1961 race with three laps to go and then had to come in and make a stop for a tire but was able to finish second. And then, of course, the very famous one, possibly the most famous one of all, apart from last year, would be in 1912 when Ralph De Palmer was leading in the 198th lap and had his car break down on the backstretch, and he and his mechanic Rupert Jeffkins got out and pushed the car around to complete the 199th lap, and the car ended up in 11th spot.
1: Well, thank you, Don, so much for joining us. Have a good year and keep doing a fine job with USAC, will you?
4: Thank you very much indeed, sir.
1: Right. Donald Davidson, who does all of this comparative information for us strictly from memory. Well, fans, you've heard it yourself. The 500 is now in the record books, and Bobby Unser is the winner in an Eagle Turbocharged Offie equipped with Autolite spark plugs. And seven of the 11 finishers, including positions 2, 3, 4, and 5, are equipped with Autolite spark plugs. This moment is the result of months of hard work, of building and testing and rebuilding and retesting. One reason why Indy machines can cost upwards of $50,000 to build, and with so much at stake and so much behind them, every piece of equipment had to count. Just one mistake, one failure, and everything would have been wasted, which is why Bobby Unser and seven of the 11 finishers chose Autolite spark plugs. Carbon copies are the ones you buy, about a dollar a throw. Now, why $1 Autolite spark plugs in a $50,000 racing machine? Well, because there are no better plugs, not at any price. Shouldn't this kind of spark plug be in your kind of car? Take a tip from Bobby and other Indianapolis drivers. Ask for Autolite, the only name you need know for spark plugs, batteries, filters, shock absorbers, and complete ignition systems. Now, we're not on the air for another year, John and Len, so let's not forget anything. I want to acknowledge the four Pipers in Victory Lane. These are some of Tony Holman's favorites. The Speedway Gordon Pipers, a Scottish band. Jimmy Clark always enjoyed, and they played when he won the race here at the Victory Banquet. Play for Jackie Stewart, too. Dr. Gordon Deals, the pipe major, and Pipe Sergeant Simpson, Corporal Hudgens, and Bill Deal were also down there to give the traditional Speedway flavor to the win. John?
15: I just wanted to say that A.J. Watson made a comeback today. He hasn't had a finisher, according to Donald Davies, since 1962 when Roger Ward finished second. Today, 64 when Roger Ward finished second. Today, Sam Sessions Correction, Mike Mosley finished 8th in an A.J. Watson car, so maybe the very likable mechanic is making a comeback, Sid.
1: Let's see if Len has some wind-up remarks.
0: Well, I noticed a car being carried by here just a moment ago. It was car number 70, the car that Graham Hill has been competing with today and was doing a very good job. Remember a little earlier when he either hit the wall and the wheel came off or a wheel came off first. It wasn't clear which. It's the left rear wheel that is gone, and it would

0: probably the same this year on a little more time. Unser would have had 3 hours and some minutes to kill before his opponent crossed the finish line. So speeds have more than doubled since Ray Haroon took the first checkered flag here. Last year, for example, A.J. Foyt would have had time to drive the distance, eat dinner, and watch a two-hour movie before Haroon even crossed the finish line. They let them run a little bit longer today to finish some other competitors, have a chance to make some of the honorary clubs involved.
1: I noticed another car come by, Sid, car number 84, the one that Carl Williams was in that started burning on the backstretch. And I talk about a car that is damaged. That one looks very well damaged and looks as though it's been on fire, which was reported earlier that it was on fire. Again, another one of the cars that's towed in. Crowds milling about. Seems like there was more people here today than I've ever seen before. There must have been well over 300,000 people. People are still milling around, wanting to touch one of those cars, talk to one of the drivers. It's a great race. Back to you, Sid.
0: Well, again, we'd like to invite the fans across the country, if they'd like to, watch the 500 Festival Parade this afternoon at 4 o'clock Indianapolis time, Eastern Daylight Time, and we hope to be on that show with Bobby Unser. At that time, if we can get our connections and get through the crowd to get down to the studio, we'll have him on the coast-to-coast for you. So this race is now history, and Unser's won it, setting a new Indy speed record of 152.882 miles per hour. And his tires, Goodyear, same as last year's winning tires. And what a day of triumph this has been for Bobby Unser and his car, the Rizlone Special, and his Goodyear tires. This was 500 miles of the worst punishment a tire ever took. Unser hitting over 200 in the straightaways. And boy, speeds like that really are hard on a tire. He took his Goodyear tires through 800 corners, where you get 4.5 times the stress of passenger tires at turnpike speeds. But those Goodyear tires went the distance, the whole distance. When it comes to passenger car tires, maybe that's why more people ride on Goodyear than on any other kind. Why don't you go with the winner? Go, go, Goodyear. I know Vic Holt and Rusty Young are happy in Akron today. So now you've heard the action from gentlemen. Start your engines through victory lane. The winner's comments, the words of some of those who trailed him, who tried to bring you all the color of this spectacle from the balloon release into the skies of Indiana, and sunshiny they were, the roar of the engines and the whoosh of the turbine until now the semi-quiet of the old racetrack, settling down for a lazy summer in the sun once again. Another icy Midwest winter time, and then next May the 1st, the men who race return once again to break open their search for speed. So as these more than 300 leave, head for the exit gates, we reluctantly take our leave of you for another year. My thanks to my producer, Bill Dean, on this, his 18th year as my steady right hand. Thank you, Bill. We never get Bill on the air. Bill, come on over here, man. 18 years is a long time.
2: Yes, it is. I enjoyed every minute of it.
0: Well, boy, it's been an exciting day today, and we've had a lot of fun, but a lot of excitement in our booth up here, too.
2: It was a fast race.
0: Well, Bill, I look forward to 18 more with you.
2: I'm ready.
0: You can stand me. I can sure stand him, I'll tell you that. He's a great guy. To Cliff Luke, chief engineer, and his wonderful technical crew, control panel operators here in the tower, John Walters and Will Fix, studio controller Jack Fulliver and Charlie Threet, and our other engineers all over these 500 acres. And to my experienced staff, now with one more race to their credit, for an excellent job, thanks to you again, Mike Ahern on turn number one, Howdy Bell on number two, Doug Zink on the backstretch, Ron Carroll number three, Jimmy Shelton on four, in the pits, Chuck Marlowe, Luke Walton, Lou Palmer, and for his detailed memory, Donald Davidson, chief statistician, John DeCamp, scores Bill Fliedemeyer and Bill Lamb and their staff, and for other help and a lot of running and help to Ted Harding and Bob Myers and Wes Mahaney and the rest of our crew. My pleasure to work with them all. And the pro from Portland, Oregon's gift to Indiana for the month of May, Len Sutton. Have a safe trip home, Len.
1: Thank you, Sid. We hope to be back again next year for another safe race.
0: Well, we'll look forward to it. McGill Berry, our director's 17th year with the network today, and his and Madeline's 32nd wedding anniversary. Congratulations. Thanks also to Armed Forces Radio for their arrangements in reaching Vietnam and every U.S. military base throughout the world. More than 900 stations have been with us today. We would certainly enjoy hearing from you to learn where you listened, especially overseas. You may write to me, Sid Collins, care of Indianapolis Motor Speedway, Indianapolis, Indiana. This broadcast came to you through the facilities of WIBC Indianapolis. And now this final thought for the winner. James Bryant Conant, Harvard University president, said, "Each honest calling, each walk of life has its own elite, its own aristocracy, based on excellence of performance." Racing, too, has its elite group of 500 winners. Our aristocrat today is Bobby Unser. Jubilant is the word for Bobby in the garage area right now. He's earned the right to wear the laurel wreath of victory and the glory. This final segment sponsored by Goodyear. This year, as in every year, for 53 consecutive years, more people ride on Goodyear tires than any other kind. And by Autolite, spark plugs, batteries, filters, shock absorbers, and complete ignition systems. Autolite products, choice of more Indianapolis drivers than any other brand. And our winner was equipped with both. So until next May 30th, this is Sid Collins saying, till we meet once again, we wish you good morning, good afternoon, or good evening, depending upon where in the world you are right now. We're here at the Indianapolis Motor Speedway at the crossroads of America.

0: This is First to the Flag, a chance to catch up with the stars of the NTT IndyCar Series and share their stories, insights, and experiences about their first major open wheel victory. Here's Nick Yeoman.
1: Hello and thanks for joining us for a special presentation from the IndyCar Radio Network. I'm Nick Yeoman. This is First of the Flag, where we sit down with some of IndyCar's best drivers to take a look back at their first career IndyCar win, with broadcast highlights helping to tell the story. Today on First of the Flag, we look back at May 6, 2001, with karts running of the Lehigh Valley Grand Prix at Nazareth Speedway. The 2001 kart season got off to what can only be described as a rocky start. The event in Nazareth was originally scheduled as the fifth race on the calendar, but would quickly end up the third event of the season. After Cristiano D'Amata scored the season's opening round win in Monterrey, Mexico, the following race in Rio de Janeiro was canceled due to a financial disagreement. Helio Castroneves would take Team Penske to victory lane in early April of 2001 in the annual Toyota Grand Prix of Long Beach, but another cancellation would loom at the end of the month, this time at Texas Motor Speedway. Driver safety concerns would be the reasons, as the speeds and G-forces drivers felt around the mile-and-a-half oval had reached a breaking point. As the schedule transitioned to the 9/10 of a mile oval in eastern Pennsylvania, one of the men to beat in kart was no doubt Kenny Breck and his Team Rahal squad, who had placed fourth in the championship the year prior. By 2001, Breck was already one of the most accomplished IndyCar drivers in the sport, with an IRL championship and an Indy 500 win to his name in the late 90s. In qualifying, Breck would flex his muscle, putting his bright yellow and white Shell-sponsored Ford Cosworth on the front row. At the opposite end of the field, nearly 8 miles per hour slower in qualifying, was the driver who claimed the Indy Lights title 1 year earlier. Starting 23rd for the underdog PacWest Racing Team was a 20-year-old, born in Australia, but hailing from Auckland, New Zealand, by the name of Scott Dixon. And despite the event in Nazareth being just the third start in Dixon's career, it would be the first glimpse of greatness for the Iceman in American open-wheel racing's highest level. Former IMS radio anchor Paul Page would be on the call along with Parker Johnstone on ABC as the 2001 race in Nazareth would get off to a wild start.
2: Green flag flies. Junqueira and Breck go side by side. Junqueira's forced down low. We have a car sliding.
3: Looks like Brian Herta threw the cake off to the inside.
2: And at best, he brushed the wall, if he even did that. Of course, yellow comes out immediately.
4: Started.
2: Now the car is nice and clean.
3: Remember, this year they're running substantially less downforce than in previous years. Cold tires, lots of horsepower. It's easy once you pick up the throttle to spin the rear tires and have the car oversteer. You can see Brian coming through the kink. The back end gets loose. Paul, I think you're right. I don't think he touched anything. But we saw that especially the front tires were severely flat spotted.
2: It looked like he may have gotten crowded down there along with Cristiano D'Amata. And the car slides. And fortunately, he is able to get it under control on the exit to the pit road and keeps the nose off the wall. So in the first quarter mile of the run, we have our first yellow. But in that same distance, Kenny Breck grabbed the lead away from pole sitter Junqueira.
1: Brian Herta wouldn't be the only one to harmlessly spin in the opening stages, as Helio Castroneves would do the same on the second attempt to start the race, causing another yellow. Running at the rear of the field, it gave Dixon and his PacWest crew their first chance to roll the dice on strategy.
2: This is rookie Scott Dixon, who just came into the pits and almost immediately back out.
3: Strategy, they're at the back, they qualified 23rd. If here, we might as well top up with fuel with now 8 laps in the book. There's no reason. You're not going to improve your position. So they're taking a chance now that a yellow will fall right at the right time later in the race, and they'll gain track position.
1: The race in Nazareth would restart on lap 11, and finally drivers could begin to establish some sense of race pace. It also allowed Breck to begin his domination as he'd pull a large gap on second place running Oriel Servia and begin to run down lap cars at the rear of the field. On lap 46, Breck would even catch Scott Dixon and attempt to put him a lap down, but Dixon would prove hard to pass as the rookie would find a way to stay on the lead lap. Breck would look nearly untouchable for the first half of the race until a pair of cautions would flip the race strategy upside down. On lap 114, Tora Takagi would bring out a caution for a harmless spin, but that yellow flag would wave right in the middle of a fuel stint, forcing every team on the lead lap to ponder whether it was too early to pit and give up track position, or roll the dice cycling to the back of the field with a full tank of fuel. For the race leader Breck, it was simply too big of a risk, as his Rahal team opted to stay and hold the race lead. For drivers near the rear of the field like Dixon, pitting became a no-brainer as he'd top off on fuel and get a new set of tires. The race in Nazareth, however, would not stay green for very long.
2: Well, back at Nazareth Speedway, while we were away, they brought the green flag out again and then almost immediately ended up with two cars together. It's Carpentier and Jill DeFerrin. Excuse me, Tagliani and Jill DeFerrin.
3: Coming down into turn three, DeFerrin looking down on the inside. Tag turns towards the apex. They make contact right front to left rear, spinning both cars into the wall.
1: Dixon's gamble would pay off after the Tagliani and DeFerrin accident. With so much debris to clean up and a slightly injured Tagliani needing help from his car, the yellow flag would end up lasting more than 20 laps, forcing the hand of the leaders, sending Breck to pit lane for service. That would move Tony Kanaan and Shinji Nakano into the top two spots, but they didn't have enough fuel to make it to the end. Dixon quickly found himself in the third position, and by lap 176, Breck had carved his way back through the field right on Dixon's heels in fourth.
2: Breck closing on Dixon.
3: But what's interesting here, Paul, is it looks like Scott Dixon is quicker through the kink. That is the bend just past start finish. With this reduced aero load, it's difficult for the drivers to do it flat. Everything has to be just right. It'll be interesting to see with this onboard if we can hear the engine and see in fact if he is going through the kink flat, because he is gaining ground at Kenny at that point on the racetrack.
2: It has now been 100 laps, just under 100 miles, since Tony Kanaan and Shinji Nakano, first and second, have pitted.
3: Coming off the last corner, let's listen to the engine now. Now he's got a pretty sizable lift going through the kink, but it's not apparently as much as Kenny's.
2: This is pretty much what Dixon is seeing in his rearview mirrors. And unfortunately for him, it's that glimpse from time to time of Breck, but he's holding them off pretty well.
1: Nakano would pit from second with 43 laps to go. As for Kanaan, he'd push it too far, hiccuping in front of Dixon and nearly taking out Breck.
2: Well, figuring out where to put commercials in a race like this is a tough job, and the truck's been doing the best they can. Scott Dixon now has the lead. Kenny Breck into second, and why? We were right thinking about Tony Kanaan. Despite the fact his crew suggested they were going to keep him out for a while, his engine decided it wanted a little more methanol if it was going to do that. As he slowed, Scott Dixon took over the lead. And then as he headed for the pits, Kenny Breck thought he'd go to the inside. Well, wrong place to go. He had to sweep back to the outside and stay in second place ahead of Paul Tracy. But now he's climbing all over the back of Dixon. And Dixon should be pretty close on fuel, too.
1: With nobody left in front of him, 20-year-old Scott Dixon would have to focus on the hard-charging Kenny Breck in his rearview mirrors, who seemingly had plenty of time to make the pass for the lead, with 30 circuits remaining around Nazareth Speedway. And while IndyCar fans may not have realized it yet, they were about to find out just how hard of a man Scott Dixon is to pass, as lap after lap, Breck's car would start to slide around any time he got close. The race would slow one final time for a spin involving Michel Jourdain Jr., and that set up an 8-lap dash to the finish for Scott Dixon to secure his first IndyCar victory.
2: The pace car accelerates away from the field. Green flag in the hands of the starter. We're ready to go back to green flag racing. A rookie has to bring him back. He's got to figure all of this out now if he wants to win. And he does a pretty nice job of it as Dixon accelerates away from second place Kenny Breck.

0: Dixon, if and we're absolutely sure it is, if fuel was a factor.
1: We can still see Kenny working the wheel. Keep in mind, during that yellow, he's maximized the weight jacker, the anti roll bars in the car, everything he can to get the looseness out of this car. We can still see the back of the car is quite nervous.
0: Boy, think about Dixon. You got one of the best oval racers in the business right behind you. Dixon seems to be able to put that sort of thing out of his mind, though. Gary Carroll?
1: Well, that's exactly the point I wanted to make. You know, watching him come up and run in the Indy Lights the last couple of years, and Jan and I have been close to that series as we cover all of their events, Scott Dixon was almost unflappable, and sometimes you wanted to say, show us some emotion. But this kid isn't a kid behind the wheel of a race car. He's remarkably composed, and he takes things so matter-of-factly, it seems, and yet he's intense on the racetrack. An amazing job, and holding off Kenny Wreck under this scenario here with less than four to go, in my mind, is just astounding.
0: White flag will come out to Scott Dixon, the rookie, trying to score a win on an oval. Let's see if he can do it. Kenny Breck is right there. Traffic just ahead. He's just got to negotiate this traffic. Kenny Breck drops back a little bit. Kenny Breck moves to the inside. Now takes the sweep to the outside. Doesn't look like it's going to happen for Breck, but it will happen for Scott Dixon. The rookie becomes the 46th driver to win in CART.
2: Good job, Al. Beautiful.
0: He scores his win in his third start.
3: It was a strange weekend, actually, in the fact that, you know, we didn't have much speed as a team. We struggled. I think I qualified almost last. But then my teammate had some adversities. His son had died on the weekend, Mauricio Guzman. So he wasn't in the race. So the team was definitely down. But to fight through the adversities, you know, yes, we played a fuel strategy race and played it strong. You know, we didn't really have the speed. Once we kind of got towards the front, you know, nobody was definitely going to get by us, that was for sure. And, you know, I think it was definitely frustrating maybe for Kenny Brack, I think, who had, you know, dominated most of the race and ended up finishing second behind. But I think, you know, the thing I remember the most is actually still racing after the checkered flag and a car had slowed down. I hit that car, got a puncture on the right rear tire, and I thought I'd lost the race, but the race was already over. Nobody had come on the radio, so I looked like a bit of a fool, almost crashing the car on the inlap. But you'll see in the pictures of the podium there, and the car's all fallen over because the right rear tire's got no air in it. So yeah, it was a weekend full of emotions, but it was huge for obviously Bruce McCaw and everybody at PacWest, and a win I'll definitely never forget.
4: Yeah, I don't know if I thought too much about the pressure. I think I just couldn't believe that I was leading the race. I think with how that weekend started, I remember I spun out in the warm-up, you know, and spun out of turn four and almost came back into pit lane. You know, it was just one of those weekends where nothing was going. I think I got fined $10,000 that same weekend because I missed the driver's briefing. It was one of those ones that I tried to forget, but honestly, it ended in the right fashion.
5: Since that first win in 2001, Scott Dixon hasn't really gone on to do all that much in his IndyCar career. That is, as long as you don't count his 50-plus wins, placing him second all-time, his 6 IndyCar Series championships, his 5 Indianapolis 500 pole positions, and his win in the 92nd running of the Indianapolis 500. But it all started for the Iceman in 2001 at Nazareth Speedway. From all of us at the IndyCar Radio Network, we hope you've enjoyed this look back at the 2001 Lehigh Valley Grand Prix. 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From all of us at the IndyCar Radio Network, I'm Nick Yeoman, and we'll talk to you again soon with another trip down memory lane with First of the Flag.
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12: The building of a tradition is a slow yet exhilarating process. For the Indianapolis Motor Speedway, tradition began in a deserted cornfield. It now shines as a coliseum of champions. And today, for the 75th time, another champion will be crowned. The Indianapolis Motor Speedway Radio Network began broadcasting 40 years ago today, beginning another tradition that now reaches millions around the globe. 30 years ago, a theme song was heard for the first time, a tune that has become synonymous with the Indy 500, and one whose words are as meaningful now as they were then.

0: It's race day in Indianapolis. May 26, 1991, the day that race fans throughout the world have been waiting for. The annual competition that amounts to the world's largest single-day sporting event, the Indianapolis 500. This year is a special year. It's the 75th, the Diamond Jubilee edition of the 500, and it marks the 40th year for the Indianapolis Motor Speedway Radio Network, the world's largest. In 1952, the broadcast was on 27 radio stations. Today, over 600 will carry our signal along with the Armed Forces Radio Network and World Harvest Radio, a shortwave signal that reaches nearly every corner of the globe. Our estimated audience worldwide, 10 million. It is to those who have served and to those who have served on this radio network greatly that we dedicate today's broadcast, especially to the memory of Sid Collins, who anchored this broadcast from 1952 until 1976 as the original voice of the 500. Today we hope to carry on much of the tradition established by Sid Collins, including the use of a phrase first heard here in 1955. Now stay tuned for the greatest spectacle in racing. At the Indianapolis Motor Speedway, this is Bob Jenkins in the Master Control Tower, and we are awaiting the start of the 75th running of the 500-mile race, but it will be quite some time. Still wet spots on the racetrack. It rained here this morning quite hard. They have done a great job of getting the racetrack and the pit area dried off for the most part, but we cannot start this 500-mile race with the speeds that they are turning unless the track and the pit areas are completely dry. And so we await the start of the race. We have been told that it could be as late as noon Indianapolis time, about 55 minutes from now, but it could happen before then. Essentially, when everything is ready, the ceremonies are over, the green flag will drop, and the race will begin. The pole sitter for this year's 500-mile race is a three-time winner, Rick Mears. His four-lap average of 224.113 was not a new record, nor was it the fastest qualifying run. But because it came on the first day, Mears will start from the pole for a record sixth time, and we go now to one of our pit reporters for the day, Sally Larvik, who is with Rick Mears.
1: Thank you very much, Bob. And Rick Mears sitting calmly on his golf cart, giving the thumbs up to fans in the stands, waiting for this race to begin. Sixth time on the pole, that's a record. 11th time in the front row, that's a record. What's your strategy for today, Rick, in leading the field to the green flag?
2: Well, you know, basically we're just going to try to do the same thing we do every year. It's worked for us in the past. We don't want to change it too much. But if we can get the jump and lead it at the start, we'd like to. But if not, we're going to fall in line and, you know, see what the track conditions are like, what the car is working like, make adjustments accordingly. And hopefully by the second half of the race, we'll be in position that we want to be and the car working the way we'd like it to. So, you know, you want to get the car as well as you can make it for the last segment, and that's what you aim toward all the way through and get ready for a shootout at the end if you need it.
1: With the weather conditions threatening, are you going to change your strategy for running the race? A lot of drivers said they're going to be conservative waiting for that last 100 miles, but we may only get 101 laps in. Has that changed your strategy?
2: Well, it may to a point. You know, we're keeping an eye on it. It sounds like there's a fairly good window, you know, coming through here, so we shouldn't have any trouble getting it in, but you know, at the same time, we are keeping an eye on it, and if the car is working well enough, we'll run, you know, what we can get out of it. And if we can get up front, then at a pace that I feel works, we'll try to do that.
1: Okay, let me hit you with a rumor. A.J. Foyt sitting next to you in the front row, and you know what's coming, his last year here at Indy. Are you going to move over and let him have the first lap?
2: Oh, you know, we're good friends and everything, but if I move over, it'll probably be to block him.
1: Okay, Rick Mears, he's got his game face on, waiting to start his 14th Indianapolis 500. Bob?
0: Thank you, Sally. Mears, by the way, has never led the first lap of a race when he has started on the pole position. The defending champion of the 500 is Ari Leyendyke, who until a year ago had never won an IndyCar event. He qualified third fastest, took the lead for the first time on lap 93, and for the final time on lap 168. Once again this year, he is the third fastest qualifier, but because he was a second-day qualifier, he'll start from the middle of row number 5. Brian Hammonds, who will work also in the pit area today, is with the defending race champion.
3: Thank you, Bob. Ari Leyendyke calmly waiting for this race to get underway. And right directly across from his pits is a sign that says, Ari Anvallen. What does that mean, Ari?
4: That means that they want me to attack. And that's what I'll have to do to be successful today, I think.
3: What are your thoughts as you're back to defend your championship?
4: Well, it's been a great year, and the victory last year is still very sweet. But this year has been going very well. The RCA car has been running good all month. We've had good speeds, and after qualifying, a new sponsor showed up on our team, CNG from the Mesa Corporation, and with Total Petroleum, we've got a pretty good package for the rest of the year now, so I'm excited and I have to do well here today.
3: Let's talk about your strategy. You're starting in the fifth row. There is the threat of rain. What is your strategy? Get up front as soon as possible?
4: I think it's very important to do that, you know, with the weather in mind. It might change, and if the race, you know, goes for over 100 laps and it gets called off, you want to be in front, of course, but it's going to be tough to go to the front fast because of the turbulence. We'll just have to wait and see. The first couple laps, I'm going to just pick and choose because the race is never won in the first couple of laps.
3: All right, Lyon-Dyke, thank you. Good luck.
4: Yeah, thanks.
3: All right, trying to become the first man to repeat as the champion since Al Unser did it in 1970 and 71. Bob?
0: And Ari's average race speed last year was 185.981 miles an hour. That was a 500-mile race record here at Indianapolis. Skies remain very overcast here at the Indianapolis Motor Speedway, but it appears as if that the rain is going to hold off for a while. Our weather here in Indiana comes either from the west or the southwest, and it appears as if there is pretty clear sky over in that area. So we do hope for the start of this race within the next hour. Several broadcasters on the crew today, including our driver expert, who for the third year is back in his position at the Indianapolis Motor Speedway Radio Network. And a very good morning to Johnny Rutherford.
5: Good morning, Bob. Boy, what a day. I wish we could get these clouds out of here, but the field is ready. Things are shaping up for one heck of a race, and we've got to stop meeting like this.
0: Once again, Johnny Rutherford, not in the starting lineup, but certainly the loss of him as a driver is our gain up here in the broadcast booth. You're pretty familiar with rain at the Indianapolis Motor Speedway and the strategy that you play in trying to win the race with the threat of rain.
5: Very much so. And in fact, the team McLaren that I drove for here in the 70s, we only missed one time, and that was in 1975. I was running in the lead, had to make a pit stop for the last pit stop, came in, took on my fuel and tires, and was back out ready to go to the end. Bobby Unser still had to make his pit stop. But fortunately for him, the rains came and wiped out the last 25 laps of the race. They played it very cagey, so we learned a bit of a lesson from that, Bob. And then in the 1976, I was the first driver to walk into victory lane because it was stopped at 102 laps with rain. We were ready to proceed on, and everybody was in their cars ready to refire the engines, and the rains came again very hard and wiped out the rest of the day. So to win this thing is the greatest thing that a driver can possibly hope to ever do, and to win it even though it's rain shortened, any way you can win them, it's great.
0: Three-time Indianapolis 500 winner Johnny Rutherford, our driver expert today. A milestone will be reached today when the green flag drops and A.J. Foyt takes it for the 34th consecutive time. Late last year, serious leg and foot injuries. He has rehabilitated all winter long. He is back here for his 34th and what he says is his final 500-mile race. He has won it four times. He is live with our Bob Forbes. Bob?
6: We're walking out to the track with A.J. Foyt right now, and he is besieged by many of his fans. A.J., is there any way you would change your mind and come back next year?
7: I'd be up to Lou Bannell with U.S. Tobacco if I changed my mind or not. But
6: so there is an outside chance.
7: Well, no, he's a pretty firm man. And like he said, I wouldn't be hurt like I am today if I'd listened to him last year.
6: A.J., you've won it four times, and those four victories are great. Any one of them stand out more than another?
7: Well, they all stand out real good. They all stand out fantastic, yeah.
6: Okay, good luck, A.J.
0: A.J. Foyt preparing for his 34th consecutive Indianapolis 500. In 1958, he was a young rookie from Houston, Texas, qualifying at 143.130 for his first 500. On the 148th lap, he spun out and finished 16th. Luke Walton of the Speedway Radio Network talked with this upstart driver shortly afterwards.
8: Here's the young man in his first race. He's from Houston, Texas, A.J. Foyt, Jr. And A.J., what's the A stand for?
9: Anthony.
8: What happened, Anthony?
9: Well, I guess I just hit a wall slick. Ever since the first time the wreck happened this morning, I spun it and kept going. But I don't know if something happened or it's me. It was getting awful slick, and it's just one of them deals in racing.
8: How you feel right now? You all right?
9: Well, I'm pretty disgusted on what happened. Other than that, I'm just fine.
8: How badly was the car damaged?
9: Well, not too bad as far as I could see. It's just the rear tires I blowed out going off the turn. But other than that, after the tires blowed out was when I locked the brakes up and started spinning.
8: After driving in the 500-mile race for the first time, what do you think of all this anyway?
9: Well, I really enjoyed it, and I hope to be back next year.
8: Thank you very much, A.J. Boyd of Houston, Texas, A.J. Boyd Jr.
0: That was 1958 when Luke Walton talked with A.J. Foyt after he spun out of his first 500. And as I said, he's back here for the 34th consecutive year. And one of the people that we mentioned as a member of the Indianapolis Motor Speedway Radio Network, Luke Walton, passed away this past year, and we certainly are remembering him on the 75th running of the Indy 500. Now, we complete our conversation with the front row. We have talked to Rick Mears. We have talked to A.J. Foyt. Let's go to Sally Larvik, who is with the outside front row sitter, Mario Andretti. Sally?
1: And, Bob, this is the first time that Mario has ever started outside the first row. What's your strategy for the race today, Mario, in light of the weather conditions? It doesn't look that good out there.
7: Well, obviously, you're going to keep an eye on the sky because, conceivably, it could be a short race. So, again, you just got to go for it. You got to be positioned very early if you can. This weather is going to play a part in whatever we try to do, obviously.
1: You're going to try to take the first lap, or are you going to hold back and be a little bit more conservative?
7: Well, we'll just have to wait and see.
1: This is, you know, Mario, you've been talked about as having hard luck throughout your years here at Indianapolis. Do you consider this one of your better years as they're rolling your Kmart Lola out into the grid area?
7: I hope it is. Obviously, you can never predict going in, but I have good feelings. I have every reason to feel good about it because the preparation of my team has just been tremendous. I have the best guys in the world here, and with that kind of expertise behind me, I think if the car stays under us, we'll be there at the end.
1: Okay, good luck to you, Mario. Thank you, Mario Andretti. You know, we talked about the hard luck that Mario has had throughout the years. In 25 races here, he has only finished 8 times. But he's positive today, Bob.
0: And he must have hope because the last 2 years, the driver who has started third in the 500-mile race has won it. Emerson Fittipaldi did in 1989, and of course, Ari Lyndike did last year. Well, our historian Donald Davidson will be a regular part of our broadcast today for the 27th time. Donald grew up in London and first heard the broadcast on the Armed Forces Radio Network in 1960 from Germany. It's appropriate that we call upon Donald to document the history of the Indianapolis Motor Speedway Radio Network and radio broadcasts of the event before that. Donald?
10: Radio broadcasted reports of the 500 began as early as 1921. But it was in 1952 that the Indianapolis Motor Speedway Radio Network made its debut. Sid Collins anchored the inaugural flag-to-flag coverage of the race, and almost 4 hours after the race began, Sid was able to announce...
11: Just fine. For over 30 years, the official starter here at the 500-mile race has number 98. Here's the checkered flag for Troy Ruttman.
10: The 500 Network broadcast number 10 came in 1961, coinciding with the golden anniversary of the very first 500. Eddie Sachs and A.J. Foyt were battling in the late stages, but Foyt was in trouble. His refueling mechanism had malfunctioned on his final scheduled pit stop, and he was forced in for a splash of fuel just 16 laps from the end. Here's Luke Walton's description, and just listen to Foyt's anxious crew members yelling in the background.
12: Right here, they have that hose, that nozzle right into that gas tank now, and they're closing it up immediately. I think they just put about a gallon or so in their belly. They're yelling, go, go, go, and A.J. Foyt is on his way.
10: Sachs had the race won. Or did he? 3 laps to go, and here's Sid.
13: And now coming in for a pit stop is Eddie Sachs. A surprise, a pit stop for Eddie Sachs coming in. Let's see if we can pick him up from here because John Peter, 3 laps to go. Eddie Sachs is in the pit, and now he's being pushed, and they're still working and going by as A.J. Foyt takes the lead from Eddie Sachs to the south turn with 3 laps to go. And now we still have the question of whether Foyt's car has enough fuel to finish the race, Freddie.
12: That's right.
10: Obviously it did, and the 26-year-old Foyt went on to win his first 500. There have been some truly great moments in network broadcast history, but has there ever been anything like the final lap of 1982?
14: And Mears is right there, the white flag. It's a drag race. They're side by side. Johncock and Mears. Mears on the inside. Johncock, Mears forced down the little line. Run.
15: Johncock cuts him off. Hey, what a, this looks like the start of this race. Johncock, then Mears, they're in turn two. Now Gordy pulls away a little bit as Mears gets a little squirrely in turn number two. They're on the back stretch. It's still Gordon Johncock. Mears is trying, but he's a about 10 car lengths behind as they streak down this 5/8 of a mile backstretch to turn three.
14: Less than half a lap ago, Grody Jackett by 5 car lengths over Rick Mears. They're in the north short shoot. Here they come. This is the final quarter lap. John Cook maintains the lead. The boys of the 500, Paul Page. Who's going to win?
16: Gordon Johncock off the fourth turn. Mears is right behind him. Johncock, Mears makes a try. Johncock wins it by less than 1/10 of a second.
10: Well, maybe the broadcast crew will have an opportunity to top that one today, Bob. In the meantime, happy 40th anniversary, Radio Network.
0: Thank you very much, Donald, and welcome back to the Indianapolis Motor Speedway Radio Network. The pre-race festivities are beginning. The cars are being moved onto the racetrack. We could have a start of the 500-mile race within the next half hour. Bob Jenkins back in the master control tower at the Indianapolis Motor Speedway, where the start of the 500-mile race has been delayed by rain. However, the cars are being pushed into their assigned positions on the main straightaway, and we are within a half hour, we hope, of the drop of the green flag. Fastest qualifier for this year's 500-mile race begins from the inside of row number 5. Let's go to Chuck Marlowe, who's with Gary Bettenhausen.
17: Well, Gary, it's been a long time coming. You ran quick many, many years ago, and then you've had a series of incidents of bad luck and slow-running cars, but you finally have a hot one under you now.
18: Yes, Chuck, it's sure a magnificent feeling. You know, it's been a long time since 1974 when I had a competitive car here, and it's an unbelievable feeling.
17: 224, and you and I were commenting just a minute ago, that car looks fast.
18: It is. Even when it's sitting still, it looks like 224 miles an hour.
17: Gary, strategically, you have pit number 8, which is right at the entrance to Gasoline Alley. Does this make a psychological difference to you?
18: No, I chose this pit mainly because of my left arm. It gets a little difficult for me if there's somebody pitted right in front of me to get out of the pit. This way I have an open pit right in front of me.
17: The weather has been a factor. Everybody's been talking about it, but this is why it's so advantageous to qualify on the first day. You can work on different setups for race day for different weather conditions in that remaining week.
18: Yes, and also, you know, according to your qualifying speed is where when you get to pick your pit, and even though I was the fastest qualifier, the combined speed of Kevin's car and mine, since we wanted to pit together, gave us second pick over Ari Leyendyke. So Ari took the pit that I was going to take, but this one's just as good.
17: Run fast and run safe, Gary.
18: Thank you very much, Chuck.
17: Bob?
0: Gary Bettenhausen, the fastest qualifier for this year's race, starting in 13th position. A couple of other milestones will be reached today. The first Japanese driver to start at Indianapolis 500, Hiro Matsushita, is in the lineup, and so is the first black driver to compete at the Indianapolis Motor Speedway. Willie T. Ribbs is with Brian Hammonds.
3: Willie has had a busy morning. He just finished meeting the Vice President of the United States and his wife, and now, Willie, looks like you're putting your game face on.
19: Well, it's almost showtime, so you got to start working and get concentrated on what you have to do.
3: What was it like for you this morning, the first Indianapolis 500-mile race for you? You walk out here, there's a half a million people watching. What's it been like so far?
19: A tremendous feeling. Very motivating, and huge. It's very hard to describe it. You really can't put it into words.
3: Is there some pride inside you? You've said all along you just want to be a race driver. Now you are racing in the biggest race in the world, but is there some pride in being the first black ever?
19: You know, I'm proud to be here, period. You know what I mean? To be racing in a huge event like this is very important. And, you know, with all the success I've had in the past, you want to make the success pay off by being here.
3: Willie, good luck today.
19: Thanks.
3: Willie T. Ribbs.
0: Willie T. Ribbs, who will begin the Indianapolis 500 from 29th starting position. Live from the Indianapolis Motor Speedway, the broadcast of the 75th running of the 500-mile race. On the Indianapolis Motor Speedway Radio Network, we welcome you around the world. This is Bob Jenkins in the Master Control Tower, and now here is the starting lineup for today's race. On the pole in car number 3, in the Marlboro Penske Chevy 1991, is Rick Mears from Bakersfield, California. In the middle of the front row, it's A.J. Foyt from Houston, Texas, driving car number 14, the A.J. Foyt Gilmore Copenhagen Racing Team. That is a 91 Lola Chevy. On the outside of the front row, car number 6, Mario Andretti from Nazareth, Pennsylvania, in the Kmart Haviland Lola, a 91 Lola Chevy. In the second row, Bobby Rahal in car number 18, the SDP Craco Chevy Lola. In the middle of the second row, car number 10, Michael Andretti in the Kmart Haviland Lola, 91 Lola Chevy. Starting in sixth position, the outside of the second row, Al Unser Jr. from Albuquerque, New Mexico. In car number 2, the Valvoline Chevy Lola. Going to row number 3, it's John Andretti driving car number 4, John from Indianapolis, Indiana, the Pennzoil Special. In eighth position, car number 26, Jim Crawford in the Quaker State Buick. Ninth starting position goes to former winner Danny Sullivan in car number 20, the Patrick Racing Miller Genuine Draft Alfa Romeo. Starting in 10th position, car number 8, Eddie Cheever, the Target Scotch Video Lola. 11th starting position is Jeff Andretti driving car number 86, the Texaco Haviland Star. 12th starting position, car number 15, Scott Goodyear in the Uno Racing McKenzie Financial. Starting 13th, car number 51, the field's fastest qualifier from Monrovia, Indiana, Gary Bettenhausen in the Glidden Paints Special, a 91 Lola Buick. 14th starting position, the defending champion, driving car number 1, the RCA Uno Granatelli Chevrolet Ari Leyendijk. 15th starting position, car number 5, the 89 champion, Emerson Fittipaldi in the Marlboro Penske Chevy 91. Starting in 16th position is car number 9, Kevin Cogan in the Glidden Paint Special, a 91 Lola Buick. 17th position, car number 91, Stan Fox in the Jonathan Bird's Cafeteria, Bryant Himmelgarn, 91 Lola Buick. 18th starting position, car number 50, Mike Groff in the Euro Motorsport, Fendi Hawaiian Tropic Special, number 50, that's a 91 Lola Cosworth, the fastest Cosworth in the field. Starting in 19th position, car number 22, Scott Brayton in the Amway Hurst Celanese 91 Lola Chevy. 20th position goes to number 16, Tony Bettenhausen in the Amex Penske Chevrolet. 21st starting position is car number 48, Bernard Jourdain in the Monarch A.J. Foyt Racing Enterprises 90 Lola Buick. 22nd starting position, car number 21, Jeff Brabham in the Mack Tools Distributors True Sports 91 Judd. 23rd starting position is car number 71, Buddy Lazier in the Vail Beaver Creek Himmelgarn, that is a 90 Lola Buick. 24th starting position goes to Hiro Matsushita, the first Japanese driver to compete in an Indianapolis 500, number 7, the Panasonic Lola Buick. 25th starting position, number 93, John Paul Jr. in the ATEC Environmental Buick. In the middle of that row, 26th starting position, car number 23, Terrell Palmroth in the Nesty Rotator Lola. 24th starting spot, number 19, Scott Pruitt in the Budweiser True Sports 91 Judd. Starting in 28th position, car number 40, Roberto Guerrero, the Sharps Financial Patrick Racing Team Special. That's number 40. 29th starting position is number 17, Willie T. Ribbs in the Cosby Walker Motorsports Buick. 30th starting spot goes to number 66, Dominic Dobson in the Coors Kroger Rallies Burns Racing Car. That is a 89 Lola Judd. And in the last row, starting in 31st position, car number 39, Randy Lewis in the AMP Orbit Gen Air Epson car. 32nd starting position goes to Pancho Carter in car number 12, the Arciero Alfa Laval Dock Special. And starting in 33rd position, car number 92, former winner of this race, in the Jax Tool Rental, Brian
20: with a special salute
0: Gordon John
20: on this
0: that
20: Memorial
0: is a 90
20: Day
0: Lola
20: to our troops who fought so valiantly.
0: Now let's go to the public address
20: system. In the Persian
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0: Still in the Persian Gulf. A special welcome to all overseas listening on the Armed Forces Radio Network and World Harvest Radio. Special welcome to the 21st Theater Army Area Command, Continental United States Augmentation, managing the logistical operations for the entire theater operations in Saudi Arabia. All are from Indianapolis, including Brigadier General Tom Jones and a good friend Sam Graves, the Assistant Chief of Staff for Personnel. We're thinking of you here today and hope you enjoy the broadcast of the 500. We are back at the Indianapolis Motor Speedway, live coverage of the 75th running of this great classic from the master control tower of the Indianapolis Motor Speedway. The schedule has been off all morning, needless to say, but the balloons have just been released from the area behind the master control tower. This is normally not done until the singing of Back Home Again in Indiana, but for some reason, the multicolored balloons have been released, and they are now floating toward the north into the racetrack. Donald Davidson?
1: Bob, this is one of the things I've got memorized. The last time this happened was 1984 when everything went wrong, and I remember the balloons went up during the invocation, and almost nobody saw them go. So if you're listening on the radio, you better take a look at the balloons, because there they go.
0: They are floating through the air right now, headed toward the north end of the racetrack. About 33,000 multicolored balloons, and just a part of the great pre-race festivities here at Indianapolis. The cars are here on the main straightaway.
2: Move behind the yellow line.
0: And we are now awaiting the next.
2: The pre-race ceremonies.
0: In the pre-race ceremonies.
2: With a salute again to this great nation, here's Jim Phillippe.
3: Would you please remain standing? On this Memorial Day weekend, we pause here in a moment of silence to pay homage to those individuals who have given their lives unselfishly and unafraid to make it possible for us to witness as free men the world's greatest sporting event. We also pay homage to those men who have given their lives unselfishly and without fear to make racing the world's most spectacular spectator sport.

scheduled A-10s performing a flyby. Here they are from the 45th Tactical Fighter Squadron, assigned to the 930th Tactical Fighter Group, USAF Reserves at Grissom Air Force Base, Indiana. This diamond formation is led by Colonel Kurt Girton, the squadron commander. The other pilots are Major Dale Inman, Lieutenant Parker Pennings, and in the slot, Lieutenant Colonel Gerald Worth. The A-10, affectionately known as the Warthog, was designed as a tank killer and has become a combat-proven performer in the Persian Gulf War. Here they are.

0: pre-race ceremonies prior to the command to start engines for the 75th 500.
1: This year, with our troops returning home each and every day from the victory in the Persian Gulf, their special meaning to the singing of Back Home Again in Indiana. And it's my pleasure and honor to introduce to you Mr. Jim Nabors.

0: We now direct our attention to the head of the starting field as we await the time for those magic words. Oh, direct our attention to the head of the starting field as we await the time for those magic words.
1: Ladies and gentlemen, we are at that time of the day for the command that will start the 75th running of this event. Here to give the traditional four words is Chairman Emeritus of the Indianapolis Motor Speedway Board, Mrs. Mary Fendrick Hallman.
2: Get your arm over this way.
3: Which way? Right there. Just there now. Mm-hmm. Gentlemen, start your engine.

0: nothing quite like this, Johnny.
1: No, there's really not. This is the moment when it all comes to the end of the button, what you've been here for. And Bob, this is for a driver. There's nothing like this. You know, you may get three race jitters, and you might have the butterflies and everything else you can call. But when they give that command, and you flip that switch and your car barks to life, it's all business and it's time to go to work.
0: And 33 cars are lined up here on the main straightaway, 11 rows of three, each containing a driver that will be alone for the next 3.5 hours to do what he would like most in his life to do, win the Indianapolis 500. Behind him, crew members have raised their hand indicating that the car has started. When all 33 have fired, they will begin to move away for three laps prior to the start of the race. And now the pace car does begin to move away. They'll go around three times, and then the start of the 500-mile race. Looks like we have one machine that is not firing. Danny Sullivan's car remains on the racetrack. His crew tries to get that Alfa Romeo-powered car started. He is scheduled to go outside the third row in the ninth starting position, but at the moment, that car is not rolling, and that is the only one that is not rolling at the moment. And it appears as if they are going to push the car to the pit area to try to get it fired. So Danny Sullivan has not started as the crew pushes his car to the pit area. Back at the Indianapolis Motor Speedway, the field comes before me here on the main straightaway. And now let's introduce to you the announcer.

0: Up the luxury suites here in turn two. We can see them now come across the short chute to negotiate the 9-degree banking of turn two. Then they head down this 5/8 mile backstretch where they reach their highest speed, nearly 230 miles an hour.
1: And high atop Grandstand L in turn number three, an 11-year member of the radio network. His call of the incident between Al Unser Jr. and Emerson Fittipaldi in 1989 long be remembered on this network. Here's Larry Henry.
2: Good morning, Bob. What we're looking for today is a battle not only among drivers but also engines. The Chevrolet racing engine being challenged by the Buick V6. In fact, the quickest driver in this field, Gary Bettenhausen, with that Buick on board. Can the Buicks do it today? We'll know 500 miles from now.
1: And in turn number four, the voice of the Indianapolis Colts, Bob Lamy, on the network broadcast once again. We look forward to your descriptions in the Northwest Turn. Bob?
3: Good morning, Bob, and good morning, everybody. Yes, everyone is rolling very well with the exception of Danny Sullivan and perhaps Hiro Matsushita. We believe we saw him go into the pits on the first lap around. He's back on the track now, so doing well as the pace car brings them through four. Rick Mears on the inside, A.J. Foyt and Mario Andretti, historic in themselves. And, of course, you've got Hiro Matsushita, Willie T. Ribbs. Historic qualifications for them. Mears on the pole for the sixth time. Everyone moving through four very, very cleanly right now. They head toward the start-finish line. Our chief announcer, Bob Jenkins.
1: All right, thank you, Bob. Here comes the pace car and the field. A.J. Foyt has jumped out ahead of the others by just a little bit. But remember, this is the parade lap. Now we begin the pace lap. Next time around, we could get the start of the 75th 500-mile race. Jerry.
4: Eight drivers representing 14,500 victories. Five of those are supposed to be in the first three rows. Danny Sullivan's a winner here. He is not in that field. And you're right now, Rick Mears has moved up on the inside. A.J. Foyt lagging back just a touch with Mario Andretti on the outside. Into turn two, Jerry Lee.
0: As they now negotiate the turn behind the Viper pace car, once again, we'll find in the front row, Rick Mears now a car length out in Foyt. Foyt in the middle on the outside, the winner here in 69, Mario Andretti. Now they are side by side as they work halfway down this backstretch on this pace lap. Larry Henry in turn three.
2: Well, we're looking towards the back of the pack. We'll be looking for Scott Brayton, who of course sat on the front row back in 1985, Tony Bettenhauser, Bernard Jourdain, Buddy Lazier, a rookie. But right now, that Dodge Viper pace car heading through three. The field beginning to line up. The first six rows, perfect formation as they come into three. The back of the pack still trying to get in formation. There's the front row, Rick Mears, A.J. Foyt, Mario Andretti, row two. They're getting squared up now and getting headed towards turn four and hopefully the start of the 75th Indianapolis 500. Bob Lamy, they're coming to you.
3: Thanks, Larry, and yes, they're coming in. They're all in fine formation. The colors, the reds, the blues, the greens, everyone in formation. Rick Mears brings them toward the start of what will be the 75th running of the 500 here to get it started. Bob Jenkins.
1: The pace car is off the track. Danny Sullivan's car is rolling. Here comes the field. The green flag is out of the 500 is underway.
4: The long chase journey is underway, and Rick Mears on flags. A.J. Foyt, Mario Andretti jumps into number two. They head for number two.
0: The Penske Chevrolet of Rick Mears out in front by a car length.
1: And we have a crash.
0: Mario Andretti, a problem along the south short chute. Problem along the south short chute, Jerry, can you see?
4: I cannot see it. Somebody tagged the outside wall from about three-fourths of the way back in the pack. They've hit it at least twice. It's Buddy Lazier, we are told. He has hit the wall. They have scuff marks on the outside wall at least three positions.
1: Well, the field is under caution as Buddy Lazier made contact with the wall coming out of turn number one. It appeared to me as if a car spun down low, did not get completely out of shape, but that caused Lazier to lose control and to hit slightly the outside wall. The car did continue, however, but we are under caution, and Buddy Lazier is moving in turn number three, and we have a car that's coming down pit road, and that appears to be Gary Bettenhausen, the fastest qualifier of the race. Gary Bettenhausen, who has suffered so much disappointment in the Indianapolis 500, has brought his car onto pit road early. Johnny,
5: oh, this is really a shame for Gary. He had the fastest car in the field by qualifying, and now he's made a stop. They are changing the tires as here comes Buddy Lazier into the pits now with the nose of his car gone. He didn't make hard contact, but it's enough, and I'm sure he'll be finished for the day. The front wings and the nose is gone, but Gary is still in his pits. They're shoving the car away now, so maybe he'll get back into this 75th running of the Indy 500.
1: Let's go to Jerry Baker for a recap of what happened in turn number one and an indication of how long it's going to be for the cleanup.
0: Bob, it only took a matter of seconds before this

0: this crew got out here, and they got out in a hurry to clean up the debris. So apparently Lazier really smacked the wall hard. We can see three black tire marks up against the white outside retaining wall. What they have done now was single-filed all the cars down below the white line to get them through that area. There must be a dozen or more guys out there now picking up little bits and pieces, and as Johnny Rutherford would know, those are vital pieces to get off the racetrack. So that's what's going on right now. It should not take all that long.
1: Quite fortunate that no other car became involved in that incident. Let's go to pit road and Brian Hammonds.
2: Lazier was able to bring his car back into his pits. It seems the only damage to the car was to the nose of the car. The front portion of the nose is gone. He came in, he turned the engine off, so it's going to be a lengthy repair if they're going to get Buddy Lazier back into the 75th running of the Indianapolis 500. Buddy's still in the cockpit giving descriptions to what happened to his crew as they worked feverishly on the front of the car. You can see there's scuff marks on the tires where he spun, but the only damage seems to be at the front of the car. Now let's go up pit road to Sally Larvie.
3: Okay, the Bettenhausen team tells me they really don't know what happened. Gary just brought the car in. He said he almost spun. He made a couple of adjustments and sent him on his way, but they're about as confused as we are. And when we're talking about Danny Sullivan, his car would not start on the grid. They brought the car in. It was a fuel pump cable. They got that quickly fixed, put the cowling back on, and now he's off and away.
4: During the incident with Lazier, when he touched the outside wall, it looked like Gary pinched his car and got sideways, and he might have flat-spotted the tires or had some concern about that. They changed four tires on him, so he's back out there now at the end of the pack, and it's unfortunate.
1: I believe that was the car I saw down way low on the racetrack. That was almost sideways, but he had saved it, but then that caused the problem behind him that sent Buddy Lazier into the wall on the very first lap of the Indianapolis 500-mile race. In watching a replay from our monitor here in the booth, that's just about what happened. Gary
4: appears on the track.
1: Yeah.
4: Gary was sideways, down low, and Buddy Lazier lost it behind him and went up and made contact with the outside wall, knocking the nose off of his car.
1: So a rain delay of almost an hour, and now a crash on the very first lap of the 500-mile race has sent Buddy Lazier to the pit area for repairs. They're looking over that car and trying to replace the nose on it and to check to see if there are any other damage to the car so that he can get back on to the racetrack and compete in the 500-mile race. Dwayne Sweeney is waving the yellow flag across from me as the field comes down once again under yellow. The Dodge Viper pace car, which was driven originally by Carroll Shelby, a great name in auto racing around the world. Carroll was the driver of the Dodge Viper that led the field down for the start of the 500-mile race. Let's go back to turn number one, and Jerry Baker, what's the status of the cleanup, Jerry?
0: We have completely departed the area. Now they're getting the fire equipment, the safety equipment, Bob Jenkins, back in position. I would say we could go green the next time around, as a matter of fact.
1: All right, thank you, Jerry. Gary Bettenhausen and Danny Sullivan are at the back of the pack as they go by us here on the main straightaway, still under single-file formation. Donald?
5: Bob, our monitor's gone out. It's our guess that since Danny Sullivan joined the field as the field came down for the start, they have to go around three times, but I think that they require that anyone joining the race has to do at least one or two laps before they begin to become scored. From the start, it looks like the best advance was made by Kevin Cogan, who started 16th. We counted him 9th by at the end of that last lap under caution.
1: And before we go green, we pause 10 seconds for station identification. This is the Indianapolis Motor Speedway Radio Network. Back at the Indianapolis Motor Speedway, I'm Bob Jenkins, set to resume the 75th running of the 500-mile race. The field comes out of turn number four. The green flag waves again, and we are back under racing as Rick Mears leads Mario Andretti and Michael Andretti to turn one.
0: Here they come, and he takes the kick, tries to get inside. Oh, Mario does not get the job done. They're in the number two already. It's Rick Mears, then Mario, then Michael Andretti, about 10 to 12 furlongs back is A.J. Boyd, then Allison Jr. and his teammate Bobby Rahal. They head to turn number three, Larry Henry.
1: Rick Mears, who has not led this race the last 2 years, leading now. He is leading Mario Andretti, then Michael Andretti, then comes A.J. Boyd, Al Unser Jr., his teammate Bobby Rahal, and then John Andretti. That's the way they go to four.
6: Here's Rick Mears coming off the turn in four with a good, healthy lead over Mario. Michael then comes in third place. A.J. leads the next group four, Al Unser Jr., Bobby Rahal, and John Andretti. They go to the start finish line.
1: First three cars running right together, but then a bit of a break back to A.J. Boyd in fourth. Jerry.
0: There is that sizable break, but they move right on back Jr. They have already hit number two, and really Team Ribs is starting to slow down just a touch. Left swinging all the way up to number three right now. Larry Henry, you've got it coming right at you over there.
1: Here comes Rick Mears coming right into the corner, followed closely behind by Mario Andretti. Then Michael, Willie T. Ribs is down below the line last time through. He's headed into the pits. Here comes Foyt, Al Jr., Bobby Rahal, John Andretti. They're staying static right now.
6: It is Foyt coming up fourth, but it's Mears first, then Mario and Michael as they come through turn four and head toward the main straightaway and Bob Jenkins.
1: And in the pit area is Willie T. Ribs. McDonald's sponsorship on that car, a deal just made on Friday. Brian Hammonds, what's the problem with Willie T. Ribs?
2: Willie just pulled into the pits. He turned the car off, and now the crew is going to work at the rear of the race car. The bonnet is still on the car. It looks to be, it might be an electrical problem. We'll try to get a word on that and update you, Bob Jenkins.
1: All right, so Willie T. Ribs, the first black driver in the 500-mile race, is on pit road. Meanwhile, the action on the racetrack continues. It is Rick Mears showing the way at the moment over Mario Andretti. And in third place is Michael Andretti. Here they come down the straightaway to complete another lap. It is still Rick by about 10 cars over Mario.
0: Watch here on third and fourth. A.J. Boyce, 2.09 seconds behind that third-place spot of Michael Andretti, Bob Jenkins.
1: And we will be giving you 25 lap rundowns every 25 laps of the race. So if you would like to make a scorecard, write the numbers 1 through 33 on the left side of your page, and then 25 lap intervals at the top, and we will run down the entire 33-car field every 25 laps. It is Rick Mears from Bakersfield, California, who had never led the first lap when he was on the pole until this year. He grabbed the lead away from A.J. Foyt and Mario Andretti and continues to lead this race. But a good start, other than the accident we had there on the first lap, Johnny.
4: Yes, it was. And, of course, Rick Mears is in the command post right now, leading out front. And that's a great feeling because you have clean air, your car is working right. Obviously, he's faster than anyone else, and he's leading them around here.
1: The interval between first and second begins to grow just a little bit as A.J. Foyt drops back in fourth position and Rick Mears begins to stretch out the advantage just a little bit on the number six car of Mario Andretti. So it is Rick Mears, Mario Andretti, Michael Andretti, A.J. Foyt, and then Alan Zer Jr., the top five here at the Indianapolis 500-mile race with less than 10 laps completed in this 75th running. The field moving to turn number two and Gary Lee.
0: Well, I've been watching Rick Mears. He is using as much racetrack as I have ever seen. In fact, Rick and his teammate, Emerson Fittipaldi, almost had their left side tires in the grass negotiating turn two.
1: Well, Mears is down way below the line, but not as far as Mario Andretti. One guy that's moving up through the pack is Scotty Brayton, and also Gary Bettenhausen is mounting a charge after that pit stop. He is picking off cars left and right coming up through the field. And the closest battle on the racetrack would be for the fourth position, as now Alan Zer Jr. begins to close on A.J. Foyt, headed for one.
0: He made a move, Bob, and then had to back off just a touch there in the short tooth, a quarter-mile run heading into number two. What's happening over there now?
7: Well, the gap remains about steady at 10 car lengths, and then Bobby Rahal runs in behind his teammate in the Craco SGP Lola.
1: Rick Mears will take him into three with about a 15-car length advantage on Mario Van Michael. And then comes A.J. and Al Jr. and Rahal and John Andretti, so they're staying pretty static out on the course right now.
6: Over in four, Mears is just getting ready to lap the field, and it is still a battle with Foyt trying to move around Pancho Carter. He does. Alan Zer Jr. making the same pit as they go down the main straightaway, with Kogan making a move to get around Randy Lewis as they head the same way.
1: And two cars are in the pit area. Hiro Matsushita is in, and let's get an update now from Brian Hammonds on the problem experienced by Willie T. Ribs.
2: Well, the bonnet is now off of Willie T. Ribs' car. The crew is chasing a misfire, and normally when that happens, the first thing you change are the electrics, and then you see if that works. If not, he'll have to come back in, but this is a lengthy pit stop for rookie Willie T. Ribs as they chase a misfire. They're now starting the engine up to see if they have cured it, but it's a lengthy pit stop for Willie.
1: And we have a new leader as Mario Andretti has taken the lead for the 500-mile race. It happened just moments ago in turn one. Jerry, how'd he do it?
0: Well, what he did was what he'd been trying to do in the previous couple of laps, Bob. He moved low down to the inside and then just really stood on it. I mean, literally blew the doors off Rick Mears. And he maintains the lead at the moment as Rick Mears has fallen back to second position, and third is Michael Andretti. Let's go to Bob Forbes with a report on Hiro Matsushita, who's in the pits.
8: Bob, it looks like he's got some problems. They've taken the bonnet off, and the engine is exposed. They're working on it, and Hiro Matsushita, in his first race, a rookie, is patiently waiting. I don't know how patiently he's waiting, but he has to be patient because they're doing all they can possibly do. So at this point in time, I'll send it back to you.
0: Randy Lewis has brought his car into the pit area. He was black flag. The leader of the Indianapolis 500 is Mario Andretti at the moment. Running in second position is Rick Mears, and in third is Michael Andretti. But that is a good battle for second position as those two come out of corner number two and head for turn number three. Great battle for second spot, Larry.
9: They're side by side coming down the back straightaway. Michael on the inside, Rick on the outside. Michael's got him low. Oh, boy, did they just get around. Rick Mears staying high, gets around Michael, but they're still at it, going to four.
6: It is Michael on the inside, Mears on the outside. Mears has got him. Mears begins to pull away as they go down the main straightaway.
0: A great battle for second position. Now Michael makes another move, looking to the inside, to wheel as they head for turn one, and little Al has got him, or Michael has got him.
10: They got him with good shape. He moved by again on the inside. Bob, they're really running well down low in this particular corner of this racetrack today.
7: Michael has him down to the infield grass off the corner, about a 10-car length advantage now as they head halfway down this back straightaway, Larry Henry.
0: I'm telling you what, that reminded me of 89 with little Al and Emo right here. They were side by side that time, as close as you can get without touching wheels. And Rick Mears must have a problem because he keeps losing ground on the leaders.
6: It is coming into four. Michael and Mario moving around Gary Bettenhausen, and Michael trying to do the same thing. Mears stays on the course, but he is losing ground. Bob Jenkins.
0: So Mario Andretti leads the 500 with his son Michael running second, followed by Rick Mears, Al Unser Jr., and A.J. Foyt. Back live at the Indianapolis Motor Speedway, I'm Bob Jenkins with the 75th running of the Indianapolis 500, which is 17 laps old, and the leader of the race is Mario Andretti. Let's go to the pit area and the newest member of the radio network, Chris McClure, who has a report on Rick Mears. He has been dropping back slightly. Chris, is there a reason for that?
11: It's denied up and down throughout the pit crew and Roger Penske and all of his colleagues down here. I asked him if he was backing up for any particular reason. They said no, he just preferred not to be a rabbit. They said those Andretti's are flying and we're going to let them go for a little while, set our own pace and stay within our race. No problem, they say.
0: Rick Mears is in third position and we do have a yellow on the racetrack. It is for a car stalled in turn number four. Let's go to Brian Hammonds.
2: That car very easily could be that of Eddie Cheever. Eddie was coming around the racetrack without power at all. Team owner Chip Ganassi is with us now. Chip, you know the problem?
12: Brian, I don't know what happened. He just came on the radio and said he had a little smoke in the cockpit and the engine quit. It's a surprise to us. We've never had anything like this. I don't know what it is right now.
2: Problems, severe problems for Eddie Cheever.
0: Last year's Rookie of the Year here at the Indy 500, Eddie Cheever stopped in turn number four, and that is going to send several cars into the pit area, including the leader of this race, Mario Andretti, and second place, Michael Andretti. Both of the Newman Koshars cars are in, so is Rick Mears. Those guys pitting at the south end of the pit area.
4: All of the front runners are in right now. Everybody has taken advantage of this caution. It's moved far enough that it will do them an advantage. They'll be able to check their mileage, get everything all put together, new tires on, and change the car if they need to for handling. So we may see some position changes here, Bob, as this starts off. Mears leaves a lot of rubber as he leaves the pits out back into the fray of things.
0: And Emerson Fittipaldi is in. Let's go to Chris McClure.
2: Emerson Fittipaldi just did pull into his pit stall. He's up on the air jacks now. The fuel hose in. They went for four tires and fuel on Rick Mears, and they just did four and fuel for Emerson Fittipaldi in lightning fashion. That was the quickest one we've seen in this first round for sure.
0: Emerson Fittipaldi rolls back out onto the racetrack. Let's go just north of where Chris is to Sally Larvik.
3: Bobby Rahal and Al Unser Jr. had no problems at all coming into the pits. They changed tires, refueled, and they're out. There was some question earlier whether Bobby Rahal was having trouble with his rear brakes, but they have denied it, and so they're out on the racetrack, and everything's doing well for the Gallus Craco team.
0: And A.J. Foyt, who has also come in for a pit stop, gets his service completed, and he rolls back out onto the racetrack. Gary Bettenhausen comes down pit road for a pit stop.
1: We are under caution here on the 20th lap of the Indianapolis 500-mile race because of Eddie Cheever's stalled car up in turn number 4. If you are just joining us, we had a rain delay of about 45 minutes, and then we had a crash on the very first lap. Buddy Lazier making contact with the first turn wall. He has since gone to the garage area, and now we have our second caution of the day, Eddie Cheever's stalled car up in turn number 4. Gary Bettenhausen rolling away. There goes Mike Roth, the fastest rookie qualifier. He has completed a pit stop, and he goes back out into the race. Terrell Palmroth also with service completed. He goes back onto the Indianapolis Motor Speedway.
4: Everyone has made pit stops. Hiro Matsushita is behind the pace car because I don't think he made a pit stop. He stayed out, would have been the first car that the pace car came to, so he gets the honor of leading the pack down for the restart if he chooses to stay out. It's a situation where he better come in and make his pit stop like everybody else or he's going to be out of step.
5: In fact, Hiro made an early pit stop and is quite a few laps down.
1: So Hiro Matsushita not on the lead lap at this point. Danny Sullivan, who had trouble at the beginning of the race, has made a pit stop. He goes back in competition. And let's go to, we're waiting on a report from Chuck Marlowe. Perhaps he can talk with Buddy Lazier, who was involved in an accident. Let's go to Chuck right now. Chuck?
13: Okay, Buddy, we're on the Worldwide Network right now. What actually
14: went into the first lap, and I'm a rookie here, so I was being very conservative, and you know, the track, everybody seemed to get a good start. It was just a nice, comfortable. I got by Brabham and moved down inside, which is really where you want to be. Supposedly it's the best way to stay out of everybody's accident. We came into turn one, and the speed was comfortable. I was being very conservative and slow. The car was very neutral, which was good. I expected a big push to begin with. We set the car up, you know, for a lot of ground effect, a lot of stick in the rear of the car. And I didn't see, I don't know if Mir spun or what had happened, but I did see Gary spinning in front of me. And as I saw him spun, I thought he was going to come back up the racetrack, and I pinched it in a little bit, and I just came around so quick I couldn't believe it. It's a real disappointment. It's a disappointment for the crew and for me. I was really looking forward to a good day, and I really think we were prepared to have a good day, and it's just a terrible, terrible shame.
13: Well, you lost the nose cone with it, all the aerodynamics too, so you're out.
14: Yes, I'm out. The car is not damaged. It wasn't really even a brush with the wall. It was very light, but It was such that we could not continue. We could continue, but it wouldn't mean anything. We would be last anyway. So, you know, we brought it in.
13: Thanks, Buddy.
1: Buddy Lazier out of this year's running of the 500-mile race. An accident on the very first lap puts him on the sidelines in his first 500. The pace car pulls off the track, and the field is about to go back to racing under green conditions. Here they come down to the starting line. It is Mario Andretti, but Michael Andretti is right behind him. He may make a move on his father.
10: He moves to the outside, cannot get the job done. They settle back in. Mario's first, Michael is second. They're at number two. Here's Gary Lee.
7: They are nose to tail. Michael takes a look at the inside. No room down there against the grass. And now about three car lengths separate father and son. Two of four Andretti's in the 75th running of the Indy 500. They are all ready to turn three. The battle continues.
9: Well, first it's Mario, then it's Michael, and look back here. Rick Mears, Bobby Rahal, side by side. Rahal low, Mears high. Mears holds the position for the moment as they head to four and come into traffic.
6: It's Mario, and then it's Michael. There is traffic in front of Mears. Tries to get down low around Hiro Matsushita. He does, and it's Bobby Rahal going to make the same move. Bob Jacobs, they come to you, and Rahal trying to make a move.
9: Great battle for third. Rahal is on the inside as Mears is in the middle, and Matsushita on the outside. Jerry.
10: He came three abreast, and Rahal's been driving inside the white line all day long. Now he moves up.
9: Oh, we got a crash in one.
10: We got a major crash in one. The car is in at least two or three pieces. I can't see exactly who it is for the moment. Can you, Gary Lee?
7: Down across the short shooters, we're trying to find out. No, several pieces. We can't get the ID right yet. Appears a couple of cars involved. One car has come to rest.
1: Jerry, go ahead and what if you have a better view of it.
10: All right, what we've got here is somebody came low. I've got tire tracks inside the white line, smacks up against the outside wall, right about where the yellow light is out here. There is a tire that one of the safety crew members, has gone out on the track and actually taken that tire down by itself. There are pieces of litter all over the number one corner. The car has moved out of my line of sight, and I don't think Gary Lee over in two couldn't see him either. There's a little area about a quarter of a mile in there, and that's where he is. Let's go check it back again with Gary Lee in the second turn.
7: Yes, in fact, we can. The cars have both come to a stop in the grass inside the entrance to turn two. One is Roberto Guerrero in car number 40. That's the second Alfa Lola in the race. The other car, the Glidden car of Kevin Kogan. He was having an excellent ride early. That would be the number 9, Lola Buick. And he is still in the cockpit. The crew working over there on him right now. But Guerrero is out and he is walking away. But once again, the attention now is being addressed to Kevin Kogan's number 9 Glidden Lola Buick. And he is actually inside the short chute entering turn 2.
0: All right, so a recap of that accident then in turn number 1, and Larry Henry has an update in turn 3.
15: Well, it looks like A.J. Foyt was involved. When we saw him go by here very slow, it looked as if the left front wing was gone, and it looks like A.J.'s going to park it because he was waving to the crowd as he slowly circumvents this 2.5-mile oval. But A.J. was also involved in that first turn accident, and it looks like the left front wing, other than that, the car seems to be in great shape, and A.J. was waving to the crowd as he went by.
0: Yes, indeed. It's a rather sad sight, Johnny, if indeed he is signaling to the drivers to go by him, but I have a feeling he's waving goodbye to the Indianapolis Motor
4: Speedway.
0: I think
4: that's probably true, Bob. It's his last ride around the speedway, if he reads it that way, but his car is damaged heavily in the left front area. He must have hit some junk or hit somebody in that incident in the first turn. There was a lot of debris laying on the racetrack, and it took his left front wing, jammed it back into the suspension. It looks like it's out of shape and wobbling very badly, so it looks like it's AJ's last ride around the speedway.
0: So we've had a crash in turn number 1 involving Roberto Guerrero and Kevin Kogan. AJ Foyt was involved in the crash and very slowly brings his car on to pit road. It is indeed a sad sight here at the Indianapolis Motor Speedway as AJ Foyt has come into the pit area. He has climbed out of the car, and it could be for the final time. Let's go to Chris McClure.
11: A.J. Foyt standing just in front of me. He has climbed out. The car already being pushed back toward Gasoline Alley, and we're standing by to get a chance to get a word with A.J. It was heavy left front damage. All the suspension parts were bent upward. Also, the left side pod was smashed in, so there wasn't much chance of repairing that, and they have not even begun an attempt. It's back to the garage. AJ's out of this 34th running for him of the Indy 500. We'll be back with AJ in a moment if possible.
0: Very memorable moment here at the Indianapolis Motor Speedway. Let's go to the turn one area again and get an update on what's going on there. We have had a crash in that section of the racetrack involving Roberto Guerrero and Kevin Kogan. Jerry, what's the latest there?
10: You join us, Bob, just as the pace car comes by with car number 6, Mario Andretti, right behind. This is very similar to the crash we had earlier involving Buddy Lazier with Marks on the outside wall. And again, the crew up here doing an outstanding job of getting out and picking up those pieces of the automobile, because that car that Kogan was in really came undone. And that's what they're designed to do. It looks a lot worse than it actually is, I suppose, though I don't care to take that particular ride, thank you very much. But they've got this pretty well cleared up here. They're still in the short chute between 1 and 2, and maybe over in number 2, Gary Lee's got a better view of how the situation is with Kevin Kogan.
7: Well, actually, the safety crew, Jerry, is still huddled around the cockpit of the race car. They are still working with Kevin. Now, as soon as these cars slid to a stop, Roberto Guerrero climbed out, and he walked away. Let's go back to Bob Jenkins in the master control tower.
0: Because we can go to Chris McClure, who's with A.J. Foyt.
11: A.J. Foyt, there's silence in this pit area. If you can imagine silence around this racetrack with this kind of level of activity. But A.J., first of all, the incident, damage to the left side of the car, what occurred?
16: Well, one of the pieces flew through the air off the car, and I was trying to stay down low to miss the other car with Danny Sullivan, I think it was, to come down in front of me. And then one of the front ends or part of the car come sliding down. And I swung to the right, but I couldn't miss it, and he caught it with the left front wheel.
11: Far too much damage from our vantage and yours as well, apparently, to even attempt a repair.
16: Well, that's quite true. I seen the two cars get together, but, you know, with a malfunction we had in the pits of reading, we were back there. Just one of them things.
11: Need we say so long? You gave a wave to the crowd as you were slowly going through 3 and 4. Is this really
16: it? So long. I mean, I just wanted to know I was all right.
11: Congratulations. See you soon.
0: So still an indication from A.J. Foyt that although there has been a lot of talk about this being his 34th and final 500, Johnny Rutherford, I'm not so sure it is at this point.
4: Well, he's going to be feeling a lot better in about 6 months, and he's going to say, hey, I feel good enough to do this again, maybe, you know, and then it's going to get closer, and if he's got cars and he's still trying to do his own team, then then we might see him back. But I really think this might be the last one.
1: All right, now, we promised you a rundown of all 33 cars at the end of every 25 laps. We have called upon veteran broadcaster Howdy Bell to do that for you throughout the afternoon. And Howdy?
17: Thank you very much, Bob, and good afternoon, everyone. Here we are at 25 completed laps, and these are the standings. I'll give you the position, the car number, and the driver name. In first, car 6, Mario Andretti. Second, car 10, Michael Andretti. Third, car number 2, Allenzer Jr. Fourth, car number 3, and that's Rick Mears. Fifth, car 18, Bobby Rahal. In sixth, it's number 4, John Andretti. In seventh, number 5, Emerson Fittipaldi. In eighth, 22, Scott Brayton. Ninth, 15, Scott Goodyear. 10th, 1, Ari Leyendijk. 11th, 9, Kevin Kogan. 12th, 14, A.J. Foyt. In 13th spot, number 86, Jeff Andretti. 14th, car 21, Jeff Brabham. 15th, car 91, Stan Fox. 16th, car 19, Scott Pruitt. 17th, car 93, John Paul Jr. 18th, number 50, Mike Groff. 19th, number 20, Danny Sullivan. 20th, car number 23, Taro Pomeroy. 21st, car 66, Dominic Dobson. 22nd, car 51, Gary Bettenhausen. 23rd is car 26, Jim Crawford. 24th is car 40, Roberto Guerrero. 25th, car 92, Gordon Johncock. 26th, car 16, Tony Bettenhausen. 27th, car 48, Bernard Jourdain. 28th, car number 8, Eddie Cheever. In 29th, car number 7, Hiro Matsushita. In 30th, car 12, that's veteran Pancho Carter. 31st position, car number 39, Randy Lewis. 32nd, car number 17, Willie T. Ribbs. 33rd, car 71, Buddy Lazier. There are your 33 cars at the end of 25 laps, Bob.
1: Thank you, Howdy. Kevin Kogan has been taken out of the car. He is in the ambulance headed toward the Enfield Medical Center. Back at the Indianapolis Motor Speedway, still under caution because of a crash in Turn 1 involving Roberto Guerrero and Kevin Kogan. During this caution period, Ari Leyendijk, the defending champion of the race, has been in twice. Let's go to Sally Larvik.
3: While all this was going on in the track, a number of things were happening in the pit. We had learned earlier that Ari Leyendijk, last year's champion, had some engine problems, and they brought him in for an extended period of time. And Bob Tisak, one of the owners of Ari's car, what was the problem?
18: We had a cracked spark plug, we believe. We've changed it, and it appears to be okay.
3: Okay, so he's reporting that everything is fine and his car is handling well.
18: So far, it appears to be okay at this time.
3: Okay, thank you, Bob. And they brought Ari in just moments ago for some fuel. And farther up north in the pits, Jim Crawford was having his own problems. They brought him in because they had brake problems. They had him in the pits for an extended period of time, were able to fix the problem, and now he is off. Now let's go to Bob.
1: All right, thank you, Sally. We're about to go back under green, but before we do that, let's go to Brian Hammonds quickly with a report on Willie T. Ribbs.
2: And I'm with a very dejected Willie T. Ribbs. First of all, Willie, what put you out?
19: Well, right after the start, the car was fine, and then when we restarted after the yellow, the car developed a misfire, and, I mean, it just lost all power.
2: Hasn't been a good month for you, has it?
19: Well, it's been good and bad. I mean, it's, you know, we made the great race, and that was the great part about it, but finishing has been a tough part.
2: We're about to go green. Here's Bob Jenkins.
1: Indeed, the green flag is out. The thousands of spectators rise to their feet, and here's the green flag, a drag race to turn one again.
10: Oh, they are side by side, and Michael's got him. Michael first, Mario second, Allenzer third. Here they are, number 2 and Gary Lee.
9: Showing no respect to his father, indeed. It is Michael Andretti in car number 10, then Mario, and about 3 car lengths back is Allenzer Jr. Then it's Mears, and then it's Rahal as they head down this 5/8-mile backstretch at 230 miles an hour.
10: Allenzer Jr. setting up to make a move on second place, Mario Andretti. Can't catch him right now, both below the white line. There's Rick Mears moving in too, but it looks like a battle for second shaping up very certainly, Bob Lamy.
6: Michael Andretti with the lead coming through for Mario, moving away from Al Jr. right now. Then it's Mears and Rahal moving up on Rick Mears as they go to Jerry Baker.
10: Well, a little bit of breathing room now for the youngster in this crew. Here is Michael Andretti right here, then Mario, then Al Unser, and then running to the fourth spot is car number 3. That's Rick Mears. They're in number 2. Here's Gary Lee.
9: It is no secret Michael Andretti wants to win here today because he is headed for Formula One. He wants to win it, but Mario has not won since 1969. He figures he is overdue. They are already down the backstretch and headed for number 3.
10: Well, moments ago, Little Al was on the rear wing of Michael or Mario Andretti. Now it's Rick Mears closing in on Little Al. So whatever problems Rick Mears had early, it must have got away because he is flying now.
6: Michael Andretti with the lead, pulling away from his dad, Mario. Then it's Al Jr., Rick Mears, and Bobby Rahal drops back a bit. Then it's a long way back to John Andretti. They head again to number one and Jerry Baker.
10: Looking back at the pack of the number nine in that row there, John Paul Jr. showed smoke the last time by. But boy, that is his brother, Michael. He is way out in front now, Gary.
7: Michael is indeed. In fact, the battle beginning to shape up now for third position. That is Allender Jr., but right on his rear wing, almost clipping the wall coming off turn two, was Mears, and he's about to get passed down the backstretch by Rahal.
9: Rahal has got him coming down the back straightaway, but Mears goes low. Can't get him, though. Mears, again, way down low. A severe push, it seems, in that car, but Rahal moves up a position.
6: Coming into number three, it is Rahal around Mears, and Rahal trying to move up on Al Jr. with Mears next, and John Andretti. Bob Jenkins.
7: Rahal continues to run in fourth position. Rick Mears is back to fifth, and then John Andretti, and then Emerson Fittipaldi as the laps click off here at the Indianapolis Motor Speedway. We have completed 35 laps now, and we see Scott Goodyear having made a pit stop and now back onto the racetrack. So we have Michael Andretti leading the Indianapolis 500 at this moment over his father, Mario. Then in third position is the number two car of Al Unser Jr. Fourth is Bobby Rahal, and fifth is Rick Mears. And they are at the north end of the racetrack coming off the fourth corner. Here comes your leader. There is Michael Andretti. He has opened up quite a distance between himself and his father, who is running in second place at the moment as they head for turn number two once again.
10: Well, there are four Andrettis in today's field, and at last check, all four were running in the top 10. We've got two Andrettis out in front right now. And third still is Little Al. His teammate, Bobby Rahal, rides in fourth.
9: But you've got Emerson Fittipaldi, who started, of course, back in row five. It's moving in on John Andretti. So Emil is now in the hunt, moving up into that leader serial here at the Indianapolis 500.
6: As they come through fourth, a big lead for Michael Andretti. No real battle moving on, but as Larry just said, John Andretti's been moving up the last couple of laps. Bob Jenkins.
7: Yeah, it is pretty much of a healthy lead right now for Michael Andretti as he continues to inch ahead of his father and everybody else running behind him.
4: This is a point, Bob, where it gets a little humdrum, and you try to get out there and start seeing what your car will do, what you can make it do. This early in the race, you still want to protect your car and try to save it for the end, obviously, but Michael, his car must feel awfully good to him because he's really flying out there.
7: Michael Andretti leads the Indianapolis 500. Let's go to the pits again with a report from Chris McClure.
11: Just an update, perhaps perspective on Rick Mears' situation. We did see him come in and change the tires after having backed up a little bit, and they say in his pit and continue to say he doesn't have a terrible problem with handling or a push or anything like that. Perhaps if he did have a bad problem, he'd have come in under that relatively long yellow. But he continues to give up a little bit of space. I can tell you this, that Jerry Breon, before and just after that first pit stop, did make some tire pressure adjustments on the tires that were still behind the wall. So they were addressing a problem. How serious, we don't know. They say it is not serious. But again, Rick Mears is backing up a little.
7: Just a little bit here in the early stages of the race.
4: It sounds to me like they may be trying to juggle some staggers in the rear tires and make that car handle just a little bit better. He's obviously got a push, or he's a little bit loose. And I would think that it's probably a push, because that's what slows you down. The loose part you can work with and juggle your sway bars and make the car handle a little better. So it's be something to see what he finally does come down with. Knowing Rick, he'll be right there at the end.
7: Another car comes into the pits. That's Tony Bettenhausen. Brian Hammonds has a report on that.
9: This is a routine stop for Tony Bettenhausen. He gets 40 gallons of methanol, and he gets four new tires, and there's a little reminder on his pit sign. Reset the fuel gauge, reset your sway bars, because it now had a heavy fuel load on board. Tony B is in, and now back out on the racetrack.
7: We told you that Scott Goodyear made a pit stop. He has replaced the battery on that car. At the Indianapolis Motor Speedway, 43 laps completed in the 75th running of the Indianapolis 500-mile race. The leader is Michael Andretti. Second place is Mario Andretti. And third at the moment is the number six car driven, rather the third place car is number two, Al Unser Jr. And let's go to Al Unser Jr.'s pit with Sally Larvik.
3: And Rick Gallus has been watching this battle going on between Bobby Rahal and Al Unser Jr. What does that do to you to see two of your own guys battling it out?
20: Well, it doesn't really bother me that much. We're more worried about the Andrettis than that. But, the race is still real young, and we're in pretty good shape right now. So we're just kind of hanging in there and see what we do.
3: And the report from your drivers. What are you hearing from Al and from Bobby?
20: They're doing pretty good. They're just running a conservative race and trying to stay out of trouble right now. The race is real early, so we want to just kind of take it one step at a time.
3: Okay, thanks very much, Rick. Back to you, Bob.
7: Rick Gallus, part owner of the Gallus Craco team, Al Unser Jr. and Bobby Rahal, both of those cars running in the top five. And Johnny, we're seeing the team cars, it seems, run together. Newman Haas is running in the top five. Gallus Craco, and also the Penske cars are right up there.
4: Oh, yes. You know, they have the advantage or the strength of being able to share information from car to car and working together. And, of course, the drivers of those cars are some of the top, and they know how to make these things talk. So it's not surprising that they're the ones up front.
7: Scott Brayton showing in seventh position at the moment in a great run. Chris McClure has a report.
8: That's up 12 positions from his starting grid spot. I'm with Dick Simon, his car owner. Dick, he's running in the low 41s in clean air. Is that where he's making his ground? That's about 217, 218 miles an hour.
21: Yes, actually, after the first pit stop there, we made a quick change on the front of the car to take a little push out of the car. And he said the car is absolutely perfect. We've said some prayers that it'll stay that way. This is a long race, and he is moving up.
8: When he's in good shape, when he's going well, do you hear much from him?
21: Yes, he talks to us on the straightaway almost every lap, giving us fuel readings, etc., and what the car's doing. He's very pleased at the moment, and, the good Lord's on our side. It'll all hold together, but there's a long time to go yet.
8: Wow, so far so good.
21: Thank you very much.
8: Dick Simon, his man, is moving up. Quick.
7: And the Penske cars running right together on the racetrack in fifth and in sixth position. Emerson Fittipaldi took over fifth just a few moments ago from Rick Mears. So those cars running in fifth and sixth position. The average speed of the race at the moment is 150.107. And Michael Andretti, the leader's last lap, was 217.749. Is that about what you expected, Johnny?
4: Well, you tend to think that there'll be some faster laps during the race, and there probably have been, but that's pretty quick, I think, to be running this early in the race. 215, maybe even 212 would have probably sufficed for me, but they're cooking out there, and the cars are capable, or they wouldn't be doing it. And Michael is just running off from everyone.
7: And now we see a battle for third position as Al Unser Jr. and Bobby Rahal are right together as they head for turn three and Larry Henry.
15: Well, Al Unser Jr. got two cars between him, and Bobby Rahal had to slow down a little bit. Now he gets around one back marker, has the other one in front of him, and that allows Al Jr. to lengthen out his lead for that position right now.
6: You're going through four. Bobby Rahal moves around Jeff Andretti, and he resumes the chases ahead to you, Bob Jenkins.
7: And here they come. It's Rahal, and then Emerson Fittipaldi, and then Rick Mears, but they're running very close together on the racetrack. Bob Forbes has an update on what's going on at the north end of pit road.
18: Okay, the north pits, Bob. Dominic Dobson is in the pits. They apparently are working on his engine. Previously, I'd been to the pits of John Paul Jr. He had similar problems. It appeared that they were changing spark plugs. As this was going on, car number 15, driven by Scott Goodyear, was being pushed by the crew up and down towards the south end. And you may be able to see that, but let's go first to Chuck Marlowe.
13: So Dr. Henry Bach is standing down here with us. Dr. Bach is about to make a statement.
22: Henry, what's the status on Roberto Guerrero and Kevin Kogan?
23: Roberto Guerrero has suffered a small bruise to his right shoulder, and he will be released from the hospital here shortly. Kevin Kogan is complaining of some right arm pain and some right leg pain. However, he remains awake and alert. He's on his way down to the Methodist Hospital Trauma Center for further evaluation.
22: Two very fortunate drivers.
13: Okay, so that's the report. Dr. Bach, the injuries are not severe. Complaining of some pain and soreness and just some extremity damage. Back to you, Bob.
7: Thank you very much, Chuck, for that report from the hospital area. One car coming into the pit area is Scott Pruitt. Meanwhile, let's get a report on Jim Crawford from Sally Larvik.
3: You mentioned that Jim Crawford earlier came into the pits for an extended period of time because he had no brakes, and now he's out altogether. What happened, Jim?
24: I think we've lost a cylinder or about something pretty serious in the engine, so that's a start.
3: It's been a great month for you this May, and for it to end up this way, it's got to be very disappointing for you and the team.
24: Yeah, this looked like our best shot ever, but it's an ongoing program. You know, the team's not been together long, and this was a good attempt, and we hopefully can come back even stronger.
3: Hey, you'll be back next year then.
24: All right.
3: Okay, Jim Crawford, still smiling. Let's go to Brian Hammonds now.
0: sitting on the pit wall with tears in his eyes is Scott Goodyear, who is now out of the car. Scott, what put you out?
5: Well, we started to lose the motor on that last pace lap situation. Oil pressure started to go down, and I knew the motor was getting rough, but we had no choice. We had to go out and run it, and it started to get a little bit tighter and tighter, and finally I felt it starting to go away, so we had to shut it off on the inside of one.
0: It looked like you changed the battery in the last pit. You thought that took care of the problem?
5: Well, we were hoping that was going to help it, but the motor was still a little bit rough, and I knew it wasn't going to last, and I can't tell you the feeling you could feel when that happened.
0: Scott Goodyear out of the race, Bob.
1: Thank you, Brian. The leader of the race is Michael Andretti, but Mario Andretti is pitting, and so is Emerson Fittipaldi. So two of the top five have come in for pit stops. They both are at the south end of the pits. Let's go for a report. Here's Chris McClure.
8: Mario Andretti hits the marks. His car is up in the air. He's flipping the throttle. Meantime, ripping by us to a pit a little bit further down, Emerson Fittipaldi. Both pit stops are underway. Mario Andretti very close to the end of his pit stop. They're still servicing Emerson Fittipaldi. Andretti is rolling away from his pit. A hesitation, and he gets the throttle back down, and off he goes into turn number one. He wins the race out of the pits. Meantime, the race leader, Michael Andretti, will be coming in this time as well, and he now hits his marks right on the dime. He refuses a drink as they reach it out over the wall. The fuel hose is in. They're going for four tires all the way around. The right two tires are secure. The left two are secure. They're waiting for the fuel load to be finished. It is. He's down. He's away. Michael Andretti is back on the track.
1: And he lights up the tires as he flies out of the pit area. John Andretti is also in, and Jeff Andretti is very slowly into the pits here on lap number 54 at the Indianapolis Motor Speedway. The 75th running of the 500-mile race is now 57 laps old. The leader is shown as Michael Andretti. Let's go to Bob Forbes, who's in the True Sports pits.
12: Scott Pruitt just came into the pits getting new rubber and fuel. At the time he came into the pits, Bob, he was running 14th. He started 27th. That True Sports chassis, the only American, that one and the one driven by his teammate Jeff Brabham, the only American made cars in this race. Brian Hammonds.
0: Mike Groff is having some problems getting out of the pits after a routine stop, and he's killed it again. He got out of the pits with a push from his crew. Now they're going to have to do it again. A very long pit stop for rookie Mike Groff, one of the leading contenders for Rookie of the Year award. Now they're pushing him back to his pit area to get restarted. This is excruciatingly long for Mike Groff as he sits in the car that is right now silent, Bob.
1: Fastest rookie in the field, Mike Groff, having problems getting off of pit road.
4: Bob, we've got problems actually with all of the rookies, five in the race. Buddy Lazier and Willie T. Ribbs are out of the race. Jeff Andretti has made a lengthy pit stop after running ninth at one point. And as we just mentioned, Mike Groff was running about 12th and stalled, and we believe he stalled it again, so he's falling down through the pack. And the fifth rookie is Hiro Matsushita, who made a lengthy pit stop at the early stages. We think we hear a misfiring in that engine, and he's falling back all the time.
1: Let's go to Howdy Bell, who has the 50-lap rundown.
14: Thank you, Bob, and here we are at 50 laps. The average speed, 154.762 miles an hour, 154.762. In the first position, car number 10, Michael Andretti. Second, 6, Mario Andretti. Third, car number 2, Al Unser Jr. Fourth, car number 18, Bobby Rahal. Fifth, car number 5, Emerson Fittipaldi. Sixth, car number 3, Rick Mears. Seventh, number 22, Scott Brayton. Eighth, number 4, John Andretti. Those 8 cars all on the same lap. Ninth, car number 21, Jeff Brabham. 10th, car 86, Jeff Andretti. 11th, car number 1, Ari Leyendyke. 12th, number 50, Mike Groff. 13, number 51, Gary Bettenhausen. 14, number 20, Danny Sullivan. 15th, number 19, Scott Pruitt. In 16th, car number 91, that's Stan Fox. In 17th, number 23, Terrell Palmroth. In 18th, car 92, Gordon Johncock. 19th, car 48, Bernard Jourdain. 20th, car 16, Tony Bettenhausen. In 21st, it's number 26, Jim Crawford. 22nd, car 66, Dominic Dobson. 23rd, number 7, Hiro Matsushita. 24th position, car number 15, Scott Goodyear. In 25th, it's 93, John Paul Jr. 26th, car 12, Pancho Carter. 27th, number 39, Randy Lewis. 28th, 14, A.J. Foyt. car number 9, Kevin Kogan. 30th, car number 40, Roberto Guerrero. In 31st, number 8, Eddie Cheever. 32nd, number 17, Willie T. Ribbs. In 33rd, 71, Buddy Lazier. That's your 50-lap standings, Bob.
1: Thank you, Howdy, and a good battle on the racetrack. Three cars, fourth, fifth, and sixth running right together. Bobby Rahal and the two Penske cars are headed to turn number 4. Bob Lamy.
6: All right, Bob, we are waiting for them to come into our view in turn 4. It is Gary Bettenhausen leading that group through. Then it's Bobby Rahal, who has moved past Gordon Johncock, Emerson Fittipaldi, and Rick Mears. They head to the main straightaway, and the battle has slacked for just a second.
1: Yes, it has, as Emerson Fittipaldi leads his teammate Rick Mears down the main straightaway, and Bobby Rahal separating himself just a little bit from that group. Now, let's go to Brian Hammonds, who has an update on Mike Groff on pit road.
0: Mike Groff is still in the pits, and he has no clutch. That's why he's having trouble getting the car out of the pits. What they're doing now, they're jacking the rear end of the car up with a hand jack. They get the car started, he gets the wheel spinning, and then they drop it in hopes that it will catch and be able to get him out of the pits. They do it again, but it doesn't catch. That's the third or fourth time they've tried that technique. Now the crew is pushing. You might be able to hear the car just trying to catch as it gets by me. Mike Groff has been in the laps for five or in the pits for five or six laps.
1: Meanwhile, on the racetrack, Bobby Rahal has been trying for several laps to get around Gary Bettenhausen, who is not on the lead lap and has been unable to do so. So he is still trying to work that slower car of Gary at the moment. Perhaps we shouldn't say slower car, but at least Gary's not on the same lap.
4: I started to say, it's not very slow down the straightaway. Those Buicks are skyrockets down the straightaway. And Rahal, I think, is using better judgment here and not pushing the issue, because it would put quite a strain on his car to make a pass on Gary as fast as Gary's going.
1: The leader of the race is Michael Andretti. Second place is Al Unser Jr. In third position is Mario Andretti. Fourth is Bobby Rahal. Fifth is Emerson Fittipaldi. Sixth is Rick Mears. In seventh position is John Andretti. Eighth at the moment is Scott Brayton. In ninth position, car number 1, Ari Leyendijk. And shown in 10th is number 21, and that would be Jeff Brabham. Let's go to Chuck Marlowe, who is with Roberto Guerrero, who was involved in one of the accidents that we've had so far in the race.
2: Thank you, Bob. Roberto, I'll stop you very, very briefly. I know you've been through a traumatic experience, Ethel. Can you explain what happened?
10: Well, Kevin and I were racing for the whole lap. We were side by side, and going into turn 1, I left the same room that I had left going into turns 2, 3, and 4, and all of a sudden I felt a bump in my rear, and all of a sudden we were gone. I don't know if his car just pushed a little bit in the corner or something. I don't know what happened. We just touched.
2: Well, our best, of course, Roberto, not that you're out of the race, but that you're healthy and you'll be back next year.
10: Thank you very much.
2: Thank you. Sally Larvik.
3: Down with Barry Green, who is the team manager for the Gallus Preco team, and Bobby Rahal is experiencing a problem, Barry.
16: I'm sorry, Sally.
3: Bobby Rahal is experiencing tire problem?
16: No tire problem, just a handling problem. We just quite haven't got it sorted out. A couple more pit stops and we should be looking good. I think the track will come to us. No tire problems whatsoever.
3: Okay, Barry Green, he's very positive about the outcome of this race. Bobby Rahal has been running well all month. He can run in the wet, he can run in the dry, he can run in the cool, he can run in the hot. And so they're very positive about the outcome, Bob.
1: And he currently runs in fourth position. As Johnny Rutherford, as I look toward the south and the southeast, darker skies are beginning to make themselves known, and we may be looking at a rain situation here before too long.
4: Well, we certainly hope not. You know, it gets a little darker usually, so my past experience is we've got a little time, hopefully, before it gets here. But the guys have kind of settled into the routine of running their cars and making sure they've changed everything in the cockpit they can change as far as roll bars or whatever, and they've settled down to just passing the lapped cars and racing one another. We have a race between Rick Mears and John Andretti and Emerson Fittipaldi. They're going after it pretty hard, but other than that, everyone has just kind of settled down and cruising.
1: And the Indianapolis 500 is 67 laps old with Michael Andretti, your leader. The Indianapolis 500-mile race, the 75th edition, live from the Indianapolis Motor Speedway, and the radio network is celebrating its 40th broadcast this year. Today will be heard on 600 radio stations in 49 states and on several hundred more stations
15: 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And around the world, we welcome you to the 500-mile race. We are 70 laps into the event, and Michael Andretti leads. Let's go to Brian Hammonds, who is with Jim Hall II. Jim?
0: A look at the scoring pylon shows John Andretti is in seventh place and embroiled in a fierce battle right now. Jim Hall II, one of the owners of Hall VDS Racing, is now with us. How do you like where you are right now?
9: Well, we went backwards for a while, but we got a good set of tires and a good balance now. He's been working back forward. He went from 8th to 7th.
0: With the skies looking threatening like this, does that change your strategy at all?
9: Not for now. We want to get the whole race in, and we're running steady to do that, and we'll just have to see what the weather does. Good luck. Thank you.
0: Jim Hall II. Now let's go further north on pit road, and Bob Fords.
18: Thank you, Brian. After a lengthy pit stop, and John Paul Jr. just left the pit area. They had extensive engine repair. He is back out on the track. He, of course, would not be in the running as competitive now as far as up among the leaders, but at least they did work and they got their problem solved for the time being.
15: Thank you, Bob. Now we pause 10 seconds for station identification. This is the Indianapolis Motor Speedway Radio Network. Bob Jenkins back in the master control tower at the Indianapolis Motor Speedway. 72 laps into the 500-mile race, and Michael Andretti has a 28-second advantage on second place Al Unser Jr. And Johnny, the wind is picking up here, so as to indicate that, again, we could see rain before this thing is over. And what effect might that have on the drivers?
4: Well, we hope it doesn't rain, obviously, but it's a situation where the wind picking up is blowing down the back straightaway, so it will give you a little faster ride into turn three, and you'll have to take that into consideration and feel that as it goes along. Of course, there's no way to indicate to you what's going on out there other than looking at the flags or the windsock. So it's a situation where you get a little headwind up the front straightaway, not so much because of the grandstand, but down the back, you can really get pushed into turn three and held out a little bit, so you have to alter your line a little bit.
15: We understand the winds are gusting at 22 miles an hour from the south.
11: Bob, we haven't had a caution for quite some time. We have six cars that are on the lead lap, and now seven cars on the lead lap because John Andretti apparently is still within the lead lap, but there are several cars that are likely to be lapped here very soon as Michael Andretti's pace is slightly faster than that of the Penske team. Within a couple of laps or so, he could be right up on the tails of Rick Mears and of Emerson Fittipaldi.
15: Seven cars are on the lead lap as we near the 75-lap mark out of 200 that make up the 500-mile race. Michael Andretti continuing to lead with a 28-second advantage over Al Unser Jr. Running in third spot is Mario Andretti. Fourth is Bobby Rahal. In fifth position is Emerson Fittipaldi. And sixth is his teammate, Rick Mears.
4: A couple of groups of cars really going at it. The Penske team is in a hassle, and John Andretti is making a move, kind of pulling up into that group. Pretty interesting to see the team, you know, like you said earlier, the team efforts. The two cars, the Penske's, are running together. Andretti's are giving chase, so it's Michael has just, at this point, got it all to himself. He's out there in clean air and flying.
15: Certainly appears to have things going his way at the moment. This is only the third Indy 500 that Michael has led. He led 45 laps in 1986, and he led 35 laps in 1989. And, of course, Michael Andretti's best finish here at the 500, a fourth in 1988.
11: Another thing that we've noticed is that the speed dropped quite a bit. It looked like the record would be safe for another year, in fact, probably for several more years with the almost 186 average that Lyon-Dyke had last year. But we've had a long period here with green, and the average speed is now picking up to, it's 168.9. At this point, within a couple of laps, we could have 170 mile an hour average going again.
15: And here is the leader of Mario Andretti into the pits for another stop. Chris McClure is right there.
8: He's in his pit now and up on the air jacks. Now they're changing tire settings this time. The radials have different sizes, and they're going to a larger stagger to the right side to try and solve a problem he's having with the handling. And the fuel is now the last item, and that is concluded. This time away much cleaner is Mario Andretti, and he's back on the track and in competition. And they lay out the tires immediately for Michael Andretti, who will be in and also get an adjustment when he does so.
7: And that's a good point, Johnny. The first time that these guys pitted was under caution. They came in together. But as long as there's a green racetrack, they're not going to pit together because their pits are right next to each other.
4: Yes, and that's a smart move on the team manager's part to be able to do that. The indication that we heard there from Chris McClure that they were changing staggers tells me that the cars are pushing. And here comes Michael. Michael into the pits now, making his stop. So if they make the same adjustment, that indicates that the car is understeering or pushing a little bit too much, and it's a problem.
7: Chris McClure to call this stop by the leader, Michael Andretti.
8: He's up on the jacks. The tires are going on. Mario changed the stagger. He did have a push. They took one turn out on the wing of Michael. They've not changed the stagger, we're led to believe, because he has been loose, and he is away. We'll see how it works.
7: Michael Andretti once again lights up the tires as he flies down pit road and stays below that blend line that has played an important part in other Indianapolis 500s, and now he stays below the white line all the way through turn number

0: 168.552 miles an hour. In first position, car number 10, Michael Andretti. Second, car number 2, Alan Zer Jr. Third is car number 6, Mario Andretti. Fourth, number 18, Bobby Rahal. Fifth, number 5, Emerson Fittipaldi. Sixth, car 3, Rick Mears. Seventh, car 4, John Andretti. Eighth, car 22, Scott Brayton. Those eight cars all on the same lap. In ninth, number 1, Ari Leyendyke. 10th, car 21, Jeff Brabham. 11th, 51, Gary Bettenhausen. 12th, 20, Danny Sullivan. 13th position, car number 86, Jeff Andretti. 14th, car 23, Taro Pomeroy. 15th, car number 19, Scott Pruitt. 16th, car 91, Stan Fox. 17th, car 48, Bernard Jourdain. 18th, car 92, Gordon Johncock. 19th, car 16, Tony Bettenhausen. 20th, number 50, Mike Groff. 21st, number 7, Hiro Matsushita. 22nd, car 39, Randy Lewis. 23rd, car 66, Dominic Dobson. 24th, car number 12, Pancho Carter. 25th position, car number 26, Jim Crawford. In 26th, car number 15, Scott Goodyear. 27th, car 93, John Paul. 28th, 14, A.J. Foyt. 29th, 9, Kevin Cogan. 30th, number 40, Roberto Guerrero. 31st, number 8, Eddie Cheever. 32nd, number 17, Willie T. Ribbs. Number 33 position, car 71, Buddy Lazier. Bob?
1: And Alan Zer Jr. makes a pit stop. Here's Sally Larvik.
2: Alan Zer Jr. very quickly came in, made the pit stops. We were standing right next to Rick Ellis, who was timing in. They're very pleased with the performance of the car so far. They changed four tires. They made a slight front wing adjustment, filled it with fuel, and Alan Zer Jr. is off. Let's go to Chris McClure now.
3: Oh, just a moment ago, did see Emerson Fittipaldi's pit stop that was done very nicely. In fact, we haven't had a bad pit stop in the South Pit all day long. Michael Andretti picked up a little ground on some of his competitors the last two pit stops under green, turning in four tires and fuel in each instance at about 16 seconds.
1: Yellow.
3: So, to the tower.
1: And we're going to have a yellow because a car appears to be on fire. Is that near turn three, Larry Henry? We believe that Terrell Palmroth is the driver that is trying to get out of his machine. There was smoke and fire seen from behind the car, and now he and the workers are struggling to get his belts off and get him out.
4: There, he finally broke free of the car. He was struggling, and I'm sure he couldn't breathe because that thing was smoking terribly from the cockpit and from the engine compartment. His probably his tube on the helmet that tells him about the pop-off valve and his radio line were hung up, and boy, that's exasperating.
1: So another caution on the Indianapolis Motor Speedway for Terrell Palmroth, but he is out of the car. Welcoming affiliates to the Worldwide Radio Network, WKNR in Cleveland, Ohio, WLVA in Lynchburg, Virginia, KHLD in Spokane, Washington, and WVIN in Bath, New York, and KQLT in Casper, Wyoming. A welcome to all of you and everyone on the world's largest radio network, the Indianapolis 500-mile Speedway Network. Bob Forbes has a report on pit road regarding Terrell Palmroth.
5: Yes, Bob, one of the crew members told me that they believe it's a turbo fire, and they confirmed the fact that Palmroth was out of the car and apparently okay.
1: He struggled greatly to get out of that car, but he did get out okay, and his car is still at the end of the backstretch, and the safety crews are there working on it. The number one car of Ari Leyendyke has come in for a pit stop. Let's go to Sally Larvik, who's with John Menard, an owner of three cars in this race here this afternoon.
2: Okay, Bob, and I'm looking down pit road, and it looks like to be a normal pit stop for Ari Leyendyke. They're very excited about the pit stop. They said it was quite quick. They changed tires and gave Ari fuel, and he is off. John Menard is back in the pits after visiting Kevin Cogan. John Menard, who is Kevin Cogan and Gary Bettenhausen's owner. Did you talk to Kevin? How's he doing?
6: I didn't talk to Kevin, but the doctor said that he was awake. He was talking to people. He is injured, and he is taken to Methodist Hospital. That's about as much as I know about it.
2: This has been a very good month for you, and in some ways today a very bad month for you.
6: Well, yeah, we really didn't need this. Apparently he and Guerrero had gotten together there, and it's one of those things in racing where sometimes you're quick and sometimes it bites you. So we just hope Kevin's okay.
2: Okay, now you're rooting for Gary Bettenhausen. Any progress reports on Gary?
6: Well, Gary had a couple close calls there in flat spot of the tires twice, I believe, and so we're two laps down now, but we're holding on to 11th, I believe, at the prime or 12th, and the car seems to be running okay, and Gary seems to be comfortable, so Well, we'll have to just see what happens.
2: Okay. John Menard watching Gary Bettenhausen. Let's go to Chris McClure now.
3: I got a little subplot for everyone to chew on as we wait out this yellow. As I mentioned, they were making a chassis adjustment, a wing adjustment, on Michael Andretti's car in that last pit stop just before the yellow, but still under the green. The reason was Michael was complaining on the radio he was loose, so they took some wing out to try and correct the situation. After he was serviced and he left Bob Jenkins, they discovered the left rear tire was punctured. So the yellow came out so quickly, Michael doesn't really know if he messed up the car with the wing adjustment because they thought that was the proper thing to do at the time and then discovered the puncture later. What'll happen when it goes back to green? We'll wait with you.
1: Michael Andretti currently leads the Indianapolis 500-mile race under caution. Bob Jenkins in the master control tower at the Indianapolis Motor Speedway. Welcome to the 75th running of the 500-mile race. We are about to go back to green on lap number 89 from a caution that involved Terrell Palmroth, whose car caught fire on the backstretch. Terrell was out of the car, and okay, here comes the green flag flying for Michael Andretti, the leader of the race. He's got John Andretti right behind him.
7: Yes, he's got three cars between he and number five, Emerson Fittipaldi, but the chase is on right now. They're in the short chute. They head toward number two. Gary Lee's got a good sight on him.
8: Michael Andretti right behind his cousin John, and right behind John is Gary Bettenhausen. But again, Gary is two laps down in that Lola Buick. He was the fastest qualifier, started inside row five, and has had a rather eventful afternoon.
9: Come through turns three and into the short chute, and again, leading the way is Michael Andretti. But right behind him is John Andretti, then it's Gary Bettenhausen, and on back to Emerson Fittipaldi as everybody clears turn four very clearly and cleanly, and on to Jerry Baker.
7: They have really been running number one kind of strange today. Here is John Andretti dropping down totally inside the white line. Now moves up outside, up against the outer retaining wall. They're in the short chute. Here is Gary Lee. There's a race for third and fourth over there.
8: Race developing for third and fourth indeed between once again the teammates. We've talked about the teammates running together. Al Unser Jr. in the Valvoline Lola and Bobby Rahal, his teammate in the Craco SD. Car nose to tail down the backstretch as they swing high now low into turn number three.
9: They head to four, and again leading the pack into four is Michael Andretti, followed by John, then trying to get down below Gary Bettenhausen, low Emerson Fittipaldi, trying to move around him as they head the main straightaway, and Bob Jenkins right in front of you.
1: MO did pass Gary Bettenhausen. Gary in fact slowing down as he heads toward the main straightaway, so Gary Bettenhausen may be having a problem with that car, Jerry.
7: Yeah, he dropped almost out of the infield grass. He's obviously getting out of the way, trying to find some speed. He is still on it, but not with very much speed. He's right in front of you, Gary Lee.
8: Yeah, the engine appears, yes, the engine is still running. We can hear him as he goes by, but once again, he is well off the pace, down along the infield grass, negotiating this long back straightaway, so it could be an early departure, a problem for that Buick-powered Lola of Gary Bettenhausen. He has yet to reach turn three as the rest of the field goes by on the high side.
9: Well, down the main straightaway, it is Al Jr. with Bobby Rahal trying to move up behind him as we wait to see how Gary Bettenhausen, who's had some problems with flat spotting the tire. Bob Jenkins.
1: Bobby Rahal is trying to take over the position currently held by Al Unser Jr. for third. Let's continue to watch this Gary Bettenhausen situation as he has the car slowly through turn four, Johnny.
4: Oh, it's very sad. Gary was had struggled all day, had problems on the very first lap, and, it just is a shame. He's coasting now, obviously not under power, may have the engine running, but something is wrong. It's out of gear, and he's trying to get back to his pits.
1: Gary Bettenhausen, this was his 19th Indianapolis 500-mile race. His best finish was a third in 1980. Gary Bettenhausen brings the car very slowly down here in front of us in the main grandstand and the control tower, and slowly brings his car to a stop on pit road. We'll get a report from Sally Larbick now.
2: Gary Bettenhausen is in the pit. They really don't know what the problem is. They're taking the side pod off. They're going to check the black box, see if it's an electrical problem. Very slowly, they're removing the cowling of the cars. Gary Bettenhausen sits waiting patiently, hoping that the problem can be fixed, but it looks like he's going to be in the pits for a while, Bob.
1: Gary Bettenhausen, a tough break as he is in the pit area and sitting there helplessly as the crew goes to work on the car. Currently in the top 10, we have 9 Chevy Indy V8s. The 10th place car right now is listed as Jeff Brabham in a Judd, and a nice run for Jeff Brabham at this point. So currently, Michael Andretti is the leader of the race by just a little over 1 second over Emerson Fittipaldi, who is running second. Then in third position is Alan Sir Jr. Fourth is Bobby Rahal. And fifth is the number six car driven by Mario Andretti.
4: It's interesting. John Andretti is physically running in second place behind Michael and wants desperately to pass him to get back in the lead lap. USAC says he is one lap down, and it looked like he was going to, but obviously the changes that they made on Michael's car were not that detrimental to him, and he picked up the difference in the cockpit, and he's pulling away from John now.
1: John Andretti currently shown in seventh position, one lap down, so we have six cars that are on the lead lap. Jeff Brabham running in 10th position, an excellent run for him. Down in 11th spot at the moment is the number 20 car. That would be Danny Sullivan, who has had a myriad of problems here in the first half of the race, but that Alfa Romeo-powered car now shown in 11th position.
10: I believe that John Andretti was about to be lapped just before we had the last caution, and what happened was when they came in for the pit stops, Michael Andretti was able to get out ahead of John, therefore putting John one lap down.
1: So John Andretti currently in seventh position.
10: Also, we see that Mike Groff's car has been pulled out. We can't give you the final finishing position because we have several cars still being worked on. John Paul Jr.'s car has been worked on for a considerable amount of time. Also, Randy Lewis made a very long pit stop but just went back in. Pancho Carter has been in and out of the pits, but we can tell you that Mike Groff is out. We can't give you a final position yet.
1: And let's go for report on Mike Groff to Brian Hammonds.
11: Groff is now out of the car, and Mike, what was it that finally put you out? I know you were fighting a clutch.
12: Yeah, we had, I ended up losing my pedal, my clutch pedal, by the first stop. You know, the only time you need the thing around here is when you do the pit stops, and, you know, we needed it getting out of the pits, so we had a hell of a time getting out of the pits, and then once we got going, we had a bit of a overheating problem, and that's what put us out.
11: Mike Groff out of the race.
1: And let's go to Sally Larvik with Gary Bettenhausen.
2: Well, Gary Bettenhausen got out of the car. The day is over for this veteran driver. He's taking off the gloves now. Very soon he will be taking off his helmet. We'll see if we can get a word with Gary. You can imagine the disappointment for this veteran driver. He's done so well here at the Speedway. Qualified the fastest of the month. Gary, you must be very disappointed right now.
13: Well, yes, Sally. Day started off bad right from the first turn. I got squeezed down below the apron and almost spun the car. And,
2: what happened there? We all were wondering exactly what happened, and nobody could quite tell us. Only you could tell us that.
13: Well, I don't know. The car just almost spun on me coming off of one on the very first lap. And the car was very loose every time I'd be behind or get near another race car, and it finally took us about 70 or 80 laps to get the car dialed in to where it was fairly decent again.
2: And then this last time, what happened now? They brought the car in, they took the cowling off.
13: It just started misfiring, and I think it maybe broke a valve in the engine.
2: The whole month of May, though, was a good month for you. You mentioned that this was your dream car, and if you ever had dreams of winning the 500, it was going to be in this car.
13: Well, yes, but, you know, it's been a beautiful month. It's been a successful month as far as I'm concerned, and the whole crew has done a fantastic job, and I think we'll just come back and try again next year.
2: Looking forward to seeing you next year, Gary.
1: That's the spirit we like to hear from Gary Bettenhausen, a veteran campaigner here at the Indianapolis Motor Speedway in his 18th race today. Crossed flags are being shown by Chief Starter Dwayne Sweeney. We are halfway through the Indianapolis 500 with Michael Andretti leading Emerson Fittipaldi by 2 seconds. Remembering 75 years at Indy, 1974.
14: And welcome home to Victory Lane. Johnny Rutherford is here and with us and getting congratulations on all sides. John, for a guy who's never led a lap here, you did pretty good today.
15: Well, thank you. Lou, by golly, that one lap was the only one I wanted to lead, the last one. And I can't say enough for this McLaren crew. They worked very hard. We've had some setbacks. We've lost two or three engines, and we've just had all kinds of trouble, and by golly, it paid off today. I had my doubts when we started so far back, but the way everything worked out is great. I do want to say hello to my dad in Fort Worth, Texas, and tell him, by golly, we did her, Pop. We got it put together, and we won the race, and I'd like to dedicate this race to him.
1: Johnny Rutherford, that was What, about 16 years ago, Johnny, when you were in victory lane, and no, that isn't the end of our race today. We are 104 laps in with Michael Andretti leading Emerson Fittipaldi, but fond memories for Johnny Rutherford.
4: Well, you bet. But, I'd like to do it just one more time, maybe two more times,
1: maybe three
4: more times, but anyway, that really kind of choked me up there to hear that.
1: Mario Andretti is in the pits, running in fifth position, but he relinquishes that position for a pit stop, and let's go to Chris McClure.
3: Pit stop is underway. A little slower in this time was Mario, but he brings it to a stop on the marks, and the jacks are up. Right side tires, left side tires, I think three this time, and the fuel going in as they stagger it one lap to the next. Mario's been first in the sequence in this team throughout this race, and he is away. Not a real crisp pit stop, but it was done cleanly. I guess that's what really matters.
1: Mario Andretti back on the racetrack after having made another pit stop, and let's go now for our 100 lap rundown and Howdy Bell.
0: Thank you, Bob, and here we are, 100 laps, the average speed 167.755 miles per hour. Car first position, car number 10, Michael Andretti. In second, number 5, Emerson Fittipaldi. Third, 18, Bobby Rahal. Fourth, car 6, Mario Andretti. Fifth, car 3, Rick Mears. In sixth position, number 2, Alan Zer Jr. Those cars all on the lead lap. Seventh, number 4, John Andretti. Eighth, number 22, Scott Brayton. Ninth, number 1, Ari Leyendijk. 10th, number 21, Jeff Brabham. 11th, number 20, Sullivan. 12th, 86, Jeff Andretti. 13th, car 19, Scott Pruitt. 14th, 48, Jourdain. 15th, car 91, Stan Fox. 16th, car number 92, John Cock. 17th, car 51, Gary Bettenhausen. 18th, car 16, Tony Bettenhausen. 19th, car 7, Hiro Matsushita. 20th position, car number 23, Terrell Palmroth. 21st, number 50, Mike Groff. 22nd spot, 66, Dominic Dobson. 23rd, car 39, Randy Lewis. 24th position, car 12, Pancho Carter. 25th, 93, John Paul Jr. 26th, Jim Crawford in car 26th in the 26th spot. 27th, car 15, Scott Goodyear. 28th, car 14, A.J. Foyt. 29th, car 9, Kevin Cogan. 30th, car number 40, Roberto Guerrero. 31, car 8, Eddie Cheever. 32, car 17, Willie Ribbs. And car 71 is in the 33rd spot. That's Buddy Lazier. Bob?
1: Lazier, of course, eliminated in a first-lap accident here at the Indianapolis Motor Speedway. In case you are just joining us, we have had four caution flags to this point, and the only driver that has required medical attention is Kevin Cogan, who is currently in Methodist Hospital being checked for injuries to the right side of his body. Here is the leader of the race, Michael Andretti, coming in for another pit stop, and Chris McClure will call this stop.
3: He arrives a lot hotter than his dad did just a couple of moments ago. He's on the marks, and the car is up in the air. The tires were free and loose before the jack even got it up. They're working very, very quickly. Now, they're going to put that wing back in that they took out last time before they discovered the punctured tire. They checked just before the pit stop, asked Michael by radio if he wanted it. He said yes, and they put it back in, and he's away in about 16 and a half seconds for four tires and fuel and a wing adjustment.
1: The lead goes to Emerson Fittipaldi, now running in second position would be Michael Andretti, and then in third is Bobby Rahal. Fourth at the moment is Rick Mears, and in fifth position is Al Unser Jr. This Indianapolis Motor Speedway Radio Network broadcast to the 75th running of the Indy 500, brought to you in part by Budweiser, the king of beers, with that clean, crisp, cold taste. Nothing beats a Bud. And by Goodyear, the unanimous choice of every single car qualified for this year's Indy 500. A lot of pit action at this time. Both Rick Mears is in and Bobby Rahal. Let's go to Sally Larvik for the Rahal stop.
2: Well, both Bobby Rahal and his teammate, Alan Jr., are in the pits. They have changed tires. They're waiting for the fuel to be put in, and Bobby Rahal is off. And the car is down off the jacks in Alan Jr.'s pit. Rick Gals is in the back of the pits watching as his driver also takes off onto the track.
1: So Alan Jr. with a slower pit stop than Bobby Rahal, but nevertheless done well. Let's get a wrap-up on what happened at the south end of the pits when the Penske drivers came in from Chris McClure.
3: Very quickly, Emerson Fittipaldi came in trying to preserve his lead and got excellent service once again. The last pit stop at lap 75, they gave him four tires and fuel in 15.3 seconds. And let's go to Brian Hammonds at the north end of the pit.
14: John Andretti comes screeching into his pit, a routine stop. The tires are now being placed on. 40 more gallons of methanol alcohol fuel go in. John Andretti keeping the revs up. The tire work is pretty much done. We're waiting for the fuel to be finished loading onto the race car. Still waiting in the cockpit is John Andretti, making a minor wing adjustment to the front end. Waiting, and now John Andretti is pushed back out into the race.
0: And as he goes out, Ari Lyondyke comes in. Here's Sally once again. Sally Larvik unable to communicate at the moment. We're watching Ari Lyondyke's pit stop as the crew goes to work on the car. They have the tires changed. Now the fuel is in, and Ari Lyondyke with a big plume of smoke from the back of the car as he lights up the tires and goes back out onto the racetrack. So Ari Lyondyke has made another pit stop. And now let's go to Sally with a report on Allenzer Jr.
2: Okay, Bob, the reason we couldn't report on Ari is because we're in Allenzer Jr.'s pit. As you mentioned, his pit stop was slower than Bobby Rahal's, and that's because he's having boost problems. He's having engine problems, and it's a serious problem according to the Dallas Craco team, and they're just hoping that Al can last the rest of the race.
0: Thank you, Sally. Other pit stops are being made currently. Tony Bettenhausen is in, so is Stan Fox. Here comes John Paul Jr. rolling back out of the pit area, and we go back now to Chris McClure.
3: To finish the story I was starting a moment ago, 15.3 at lap 75 was the pit stop for Emerson Fittipaldi. He picked up three spots in the pits then under the green. And the last time, 16.2 for four and fuel. A little bit quicker than Michael Andretti, but if you look at the pylon above, you see that Emerson Fittipaldi now rests P1. And that's about four spaces in the pits lately.
0: Thank you, Chris. The number five car, driven by Emerson Fittipaldi, is being shown as the leader of the race. Mario Andretti, we understand, has been penalized a lap by the United States Auto Club officials for passing under the yellow. Donald?
10: The John Paul pit stop, I would say, was well over an hour. He got 45 laps on the board. In fact, when he crossed the line to go back into the race, he now has an average speed of 5 miles an hour for that last lap. During the previous pit stop shuffle, Bobby Rahal actually was the leader for a lap.
0: And Mario Andretti is back in the pit area. Chris, what's going on down there?
3: Making my way back down the pits toward the Andretti area, which is a couple of pits away. We'll try and peek out over the wall and take a quick look at exactly what is the situation. Mario's car has stopped. It was up in the air, now off the jacks and pushed away as he smokes the tires. We'll go check and see exactly what the situation was.
0: So Mario Andretti in for another quick pit stop, as Emerson Fittipaldi leads the race with 118 laps completed, and the average speed of the event is 172.741. Let's go to Chuck Marlowe, who's with Terrell Palmroth.
16: Terrell, so disappointing. You were running 14th. You looked great. Everything looked good until you came by on that last lap. A little wisp of smoke out of the back of the car, and then by the time you made it down to the south chute and number two, everything let go. What actually did happen? What did you feel?
17: I don't really know. I only know that the engine went off and the RPMs went down, and I called my pit that I have a problem, but oil pressure and everything was okay otherwise, but I didn't have a power. And
16: you had a little trouble bailing out of the car, though, didn't you?
17: Oh, yes. When I saw the flames, I really knew that now is the time to go out of this machine, but I got my seatbelts off easy and steering, but then I think my pop-off valve pipe hooked me in a little while, so I didn't get out exactly when I wanted. So.
16: But you don't even have a cinch on the back of the suit, so it's great to see.
17: Yeah, it was no problem at all. You know, it started to be a little bit hot, but everything went okay.
16: Thank you, Terrell. Thank you very much, Bob.
0: Terrell Palmroth out of the Indianapolis 500-mile race. Welcoming new affiliates to the Indianapolis Motor Speedway Radio Network, WRNR in Martinsburg, West Virginia, WKEN in Dover, Delaware, WAEB in Allentown, Pennsylvania, WWL in New Orleans, and WNCQ in Watertown, New York. Welcome to the world's largest radio network. We have five cars on the lead lap of the Indy 500 at the end of 122 circuits. The leader is Emerson Fittipaldi with an 8-second lead over Michael Andretti. Running third, 18 seconds behind, is Bobby Rahal.
1: fourth is Rick Mears, and in fifth position is Al Unser Jr. Let's go to Chris McClure at the south end of the pit area, where Mario Andretti has, at least it appears to us, has been experiencing some problems recently, Chris.
3: Well, he had a penalty from the United States Auto Club for continually passing below the yellow line. More than one instance where he cleared traffic, and in some cases, some of the front runners, Bobby Rahal among them, underneath the yellow line. And finally, they had enough, and they told his crew to bring him in. He came to the pit stop and left. But, of course, now he's back in ninth position. And when he was told by radio that this had to happen, the response, I'm told, was not very pleasant.
1: It's tough, isn't it, Johnny, to...
4: I can just imagine what unpleasantries he might have had for whomever. But, no, that's a situation where you get caught every now and then, and Mario has been known to run under that line. In fact, he could put a mowing machine on the left side of his car and probably cut the infield grass occasionally. But that's, you know, you do that sometimes just to make your car work better and feel better to you. And you know, they've tried for years to keep us above the line, to make sure that we didn't get down under that line. And rightfully so. But there are cars and drivers that do it. And I remember one time at a driver's meeting, Harlan Fangler was all over us about saying, you guys got to stay above that line. And the only time you can get on that line is if it's in case of emergency. And Troy Ruttman held up his hand and says, Harlan, every time I go out on the track, it's an emergency.
1: That's right. Well, let's check in with some of our corner workers and get their opinion on what's happening during this 75th running of the Indianapolis 500. As we see, by the way, Jeff Brabham's car being pulled behind the pit wall. He at one time was running in the top 10, but Jeff Brabham, in one of those true sports cars, is now going behind the wall. Let's check in with Larry Henry in turn number 3.
7: Well, Bob, I tell you what, it's been kind of an uneventful afternoon since the early part of this race out here, other than having some equipment problems and great fans here at the Indianapolis Motor Speedway. All of a sudden, we lost contact with you, and we just looked down below us and said, hey, how about taking a note downstairs, making a phone call? And we gave Joe Cook from Indianapolis a quarter. And by golly, he went down and made the phone call to say, got some problems out in the third turn. And he made it back to the stand, went away from some of the action. But it's been exciting to watch the drivers go through here. And interesting, your conversation about being below the white line here. There is an apron here. And I tell you what, every driver that goes through here is down below that line for the most part. Right there goes Michael Andretti, all four wheels down there. And of course, Mario's problem was he was passing people. These cars that are coming through here are running by themselves, but they are constantly down there. And as Johnny Rutherford said, they could mow the grass if they got any closer.
1: Thank you, Larry. It's nice to have you back with us. We mentioned that Jeff Brabham's car being pulled behind the wall. Let's go to Bob Forbes.
5: Well, Jeff, I'm sure, is very disappointed, but that True Sports chassis and that jet engine was performing well, apparently, Jeff. I think you were up a 10th spot
12: there. Yeah, I've been running 10th about the whole race, you know, after the first lot of pit stops. And I really felt we could finish really strongly in the top 10. And the car was running good, but unfortunately something went wrong with the engine and we had to put it away.
5: What about the race tomorrow then?
12: Well, I'm going to be leaving tonight and I'm going to go to Lime Rock, run the Nissan, and hopefully I remember to turn right there and not left. So we have to see what happens.
5: Well, better luck to you next year and good luck
12: to you. Okay, thanks a lot. Bye.
1: Jeff Brabham, the defending IMSA GTP champion. By the way, Jeff's teammate, Scott Pruitt, in the other True Sports All-American car with the jet engine, is running in 12th position, 7 laps down to the field. So Jeff Brabham out of the race at the moment. Let's check in with more of our turn announcers. Let's go to turn number 4. And Bob Lamy, you're sitting out in the breeze. What are the weather conditions up there? Does it look like rain imminent?
9: No, it doesn't really look like rain, Bob. We've had a couple of sprinkles here. This has been a remarkably clean corner. And we got a problem, I think, going to Larry Henry.
1: Bobby Rahal is the car involved. Bobby Rahal, the car involved, a big puff of smoke from the rear end of that car. He drops down to the apron of the racetrack and heads for pit road. We're waiting to see if this is going to result in a caution flag. Apparently it is not going to, as Bobby has been able to get that car onto pit road. Of course, the USAC observers will be looking for any moisture that might be on the racetrack, any oil that was put down by this problem with Bobby Rahal. And if they see that there is oil on the racetrack, they will throw the caution. But at the moment, It is not a caution. They are continuing to run under green. Now, Bobby Rahal's problem developed in the backstretch. Let's go to Larry Henry in turn three.
7: Well, it looked as if the engine exploded on him. A lot of smoke coming out of there, and Bobby, being the savvy driver he is, in, cut down to the bottom side of the track, out of the groove for the drivers. And, of course, he has a Chevy engine. Now, in the past, there have not been problems with the Chevrolet engine. But for the first time, Ilmor Racing allowed each individual team to work with their engines. And there had been some problems this month. Michael Andretti had some problems with his Chevrolet engine. And now we've seen a couple of Chevrolets problems, whether it's the engine or something else, we don't know. But it's very unusual for the Chevys to have these problems. But here again, this is the first time the individual teams have had a chance to fine-tune their own individual engines.
1: The second-place finisher last year, Bobby Rahal, is in the pits. He was running in fifth position when the problem occurred. Welcome back to live coverage of the 75th running of the Indianapolis 500. We're 135 laps into the race with Emerson Fittipaldi, the leader. Bobby Rahal has dropped out of the event. Here's Sally Larvik.
2: Okay, Bobby Rahal, you can imagine how disappointed he is. It was such a great run for you, and you had so high hopes for your car. It was working so well all month.
15: Yeah, it was. We were slow down the straight today. I mean, the thing handled very, very well, but I just couldn't get it down the straightaways, and it just, running flat out. Obviously, just a little too much for it.
2: You really thought that this could be your year. In fact, you were picked as being the favorite this year because you had such a good month.
15: Well, the car ran. It was a great month for us. The car ran beautifully. Everybody tried their best. Unfortunately, it wasn't good enough this year, but we'll be back.
2: Okay, thanks, Bobby. Let's go down to Chris McClure.
3: Michael Andretti, the second-place runner of the moment and previous race leader, is in. His pit stop nearly ended, and a good crisp one once again as he gets four tires and fuel, no mistakes by the crew, and he's back in service and back in competition.
1: Michael Andretti running in second spot to Emerson Fittipaldi. The only other car on the lead lap is the number three machine of Rick Mears that is being shown at the moment from timing and scoring as the third place car, and then in fourth is Al Unser Jr. Michael Andretti building back up to speed on the back stretch as this race continues under green, I should say.
10: Bob, something extraordinary has been happening with the Bobby Rahal finishing positions over the years, and I got onto this trend a few years ago and I tried to tell him about it. He does very well in the even years, not so well in the odd years. Here's the finishing position since 1982. 11th, 20th, 7th, 27th, 1st, 26th, 5th, 26th, and 2nd. His poorest finish in an even year has been 11th. His best finish in an odd year is 20th.
1: An interesting statistic. Emerson Fittipaldi is in. Here's Chris.
3: And he is still up on the air jacks as they have a little trouble spinning the left front tire, but I don't think it was a real problem. They were still waiting for the fuel to go in. Actually, the tires were done in 11 seconds, and they had to wait for the fuel to finish, but it was not off the jacks until that was done. That may have delayed him just slightly, but again, a pretty good pit stop by Emerson Fittipaldi's crew. Rick Mears, the Penske teammate, still has to make his pit stop, currently listed in second spot.
4: You know, it's interesting at this point. I've got to bring up this point, and you're talking about the fuel, how long it takes to go in. You've got to remember these tanks only have so much fuel in them. It's not an unlimited supply, so they're losing the head pressure on the tanks. And as the fuel is used up, each one of these pit stops, they take a little more out and a little more out, so the last pit stops are going to be quite a bit longer than they were in the beginning.
1: That's right. Let's get our 125-lap rundown from Howdy Bell.
4: Thank you, Bob. And here we go. The average speed at 125 laps, 174.682 miles per hour. The standings at 125 laps. Position number one, car five, Emerson Fittipaldi. In second position, car 10, Michael Andretti. Third, car 18, Bobby Rahal. Fourth, car number three, Rick Mears. Fifth, car number two, Al Unser Jr. Those five, the only ones on the same lap, the lead lap, at 125. In sixth spot, number one, Ari Leyendijk. Seventh, 22, Scott Brayton. Eighth, number four, John Andretti. Ninth, six, Mario Andretti. In 10th position, 20, Danny Sullivan. 11th is car 86, Jeff Andretti. 12th, car 19, Scott Pruitt. 13th, car 48, Jourdain. 14th, car 92, John Cock. 15th, car 91, Stan Fox. 16th position, car 16, Tony Bettenhausen. 17th, number 7, Hiro Matsushita.
0: 18th, car 21, Jeff Brabham. 19th, 51, Gary Bettenhausen. 20th, 66, Dominic Dobson. 21st, car 39, Randy Lewis. 22nd, car number 23, Terrell Palmroth. 23rd, car 50, Randy Lewis. 24th, car 12, Pancho Carter. 25th, 93, John Paul Jr. 26th, car number 26, Jim Crawford. 27th, 15, Goodyear. 28th, 14, A.J. Foyt. 29th, 9, Kogan. 30th, 40, Roberto Guerrero. 31, 8, Cheever. 32, 17, Ribs. And 33, 71, Lazier. Bob.
1: Thank you, Howdy, for that rundown at the end of 125 laps, and we are on lap 141 at the moment with Emerson Fittipaldi leading the Indianapolis 500-mile race. Let's go to Chuck Marlow, who is with John Paul Jr.
16: Well, John, these disappointments, I guess, in racing, all of you drivers have to accept, but all of a sudden, running so well, and then something lets go. What was it?
18: Well, we can't cure it. It has an oil leak. I guess it's terminal. If we run it dry, then we'll just blow up the engine, and USAC didn't want us to go out anymore.
16: Yeah. Your racing career has taken a lot of ups and downs. I told you just a moment ago, I really admire your tenacity. I think you have a great mental attitude toward this sport.
18: Well, thank you. I appreciate that. When you win a race here and beat these guys that are up front, you know you've really accomplished something, and it makes up for all the disappointments. We're just looking for that next win.
16: Well, we're looking forward to seeing you next year.
18: Okay, thank you very much.
16: Thank you, John.
1: John Paul Jr. out of the race. Al Unser Jr. has made a pit stop and has gone back out onto the racetrack. At the moment, there are five cars on the lead lap, including Emerson Fittipaldi, Michael Andretti, Rick Mears, Ari Leyendyke, and Al Unser Jr. And Leyendyke is in the pits for a routine pit stop, and so is John Andretti. So a lot of activity along pit road here. We're watching the John Andretti pit stop as he is shown in seventh position. The crew's working on that car, putting fuel in. Now they have it full of fuel. The car is down off the jacks, and John Andretti rolls away in the bright yellow Pennzoil machine.
4: They're getting to be so many Andrettis, we can't keep up with them out there, Bob. John made a good pit stop. I did notice that one of the guys working up front was putting some wing in the front of the car. So his car is obviously pushing a bit, and that might slow him down. We'll watch him and see how he picks up and if that helped.
1: And that bright yellow Pennzoil-sponsored car owned by Jim Hall has to bring back a lot of fond memories for you.
4: Oh, yes, it really does. Of course, I won the race here in 1980 driving the famous yellow submarine. The Pennzoil Chaparral were for Jim Hall, and it's a great group. I wish I was back out there in one of their cars now.
1: And, of course, John Andretti was the winner of the inaugural IndyCar Race of the Year in Australia. Let's go to Brian Hammonds on pit road.
14: Time champion Gordon Johncock is currently running in 14th place, and there was some doubt this morning as to whether or not Johncock would even be fit to drive. He's been suffering from the flu the entire week, and Ron Himmelgarn, one of the co-owners of Himmelgarn Bird Racing, is with us. And how's Gordy feeling out there? Is he doing all right?
19: Gordy's running good, very comfortable in the car. I think he could probably run another 500 miles. You know, that guy's, his birth certificate says he's 54, but I think he's about 20. He's got strength like a bull.
14: How close was it this morning in putting somebody else in the car?
19: Well, I debated yesterday. I talked to Johnny Parsons and told him to get ready just in case Gordy couldn't run. I mean, Gordy was in the hospital last Wednesday. But Gordy just stayed in bed and kept getting better and better. And this morning, Gordy showed up. He's ready to go.
14: Right now, he's running in 14th place, Bob Jenkins.
1: Gordy got Johncock making a fine run here. He is the second oldest driver in the 75th running of the 500. Welcome back to the 75th running of the Indianapolis 500. Larry Henry in turn three, where Scotty Brayton has just come to a stop on the speedway. Smoke coming out of the back of his car in 91 Lola Chevrolet. Scotty brought it down to the inside and got it stopped and came up out of the car very, very quickly as if there was an onboard fire. And it looked for a moment as if he hit the fire extinguisher, which all these race cars hit. He climbed out gingerly, and then the safety crew got down there. But that is another Chevrolet-powered car that has had some sort of mechanical problem in the engine compartment. And the rest of the Chevys, they got to start scratching their head right now and wondering what is going on. We saw Ray Hall a short time ago. Now we've seen Scotty Brayton, and we have a car that is also slowing down on the speedway right now, and that is Bernard Jourdain, who is coming down to the inside. That is a Lola that is powered by a Buick, and he is barely crawling as he heads to turn three, Bob. The fifth caution light of the afternoon is on here at the Indianapolis Motor Speedway because of Scott Brayton, stopping at just about the same location that we saw Terrell Palmross stop a few laps ago. And this, too, is a Dick Simon-owned race car. And now we see another car going very slowly in turn number three, Larry.
7: That is Bernard Jourdain, who is driving the second car out of the Jim Gilmore A.J. Foyt stable. And Bernard has waved to a few of the fans here. That is a Buick V6-powered car. And here comes the tow truck to get him. And we think the engine is gone on that one, too. But he's waving to everyone, the young man from Mexico City, who says, tow truck, get in front, give me a rope, and tow me back to the pits.
1: And we do see some oil or something leaking out of that car.
4: It was leaking pretty bad. In fact, you could see the strip of oil he was leaving, so I'm sure he's finished for the day.
1: So the sixth-place car of Scott Brayton and the 12th-place car, Bernard Jourdain, experiencing problems here at the 148-lap mark. We pause 10 seconds now for station identification. This is the Indianapolis Motor Speedway Radio Network. Bob Jenkins back at the Indianapolis Motor Speedway and live coverage of the 75th running of the 500-mile race with 51 laps remaining. 149 have been completed. The leader is Emerson Fittipaldi. Michael Andretti is running second, and Rick Mears is currently in third position. We are under our fifth caution light of the afternoon because of two cars stalled over in turn number three, namely Scott Brayton and Bernard Jourdain.
4: It's interesting to note those guys both started in the same row. Is there a trend here, Donald?
5: No comment on that one. I was sorry I didn't get to get my full licks in with Bobby Rahal, but the end result is that it should be a great year for Bobby Rahal in 1992.
1: Let's go to the pit area. We're standing by on pit road with Dick Simon is our Chris McClure.
3: Well, Bob, our last conversation not so long ago was about a successful day underway for Scott, but now it's gone sour about three-quarters of the way through. What happened?
20: Well, actually, we don't know what happened. The engine let go, and oil got all over the exhaust, and, of course, that ignites when it's that hot. And to what extent the fire is, we don't know because we're here and Scott's on the backstretch. But he was running sixth at the time. They showed him officially a lap down. We had filed a protest at that point because we didn't go a lap down, and we had him in the top five. And in our opinion, that's where we would have finished. But unfortunately, the race isn't over till the last lap.
3: Moot point now in terms of that question. Was there any indication from Scott that this might be sneaking up on the car, this problem?
20: None whatsoever. It just all of a sudden happened.
3: Okay. Dick Simon, his man's out, and his crew's starting to clean up down here.
1: Thank you, Chris. Each of today's 33 starting drivers receive a cash award of $8,000 and a starting driver's ring as part of the PPG Industries Starting Drivers Award. And earlier this month, PPG presented pole sitter Rick Mears with a check for $100,000, bringing PPG's total involvement in the 91 prize fund to $364,000. All cars entered in today's race are painted with PPG's tough urethane finishes. Let's go to Sally Larvik and get an update on the situation with Mario Andretti.
2: Well, Bob, I just checked with the crew, and they are having a fuel management problem. They are having also a boost problem. He just can't get enough out of the car. There's nothing that they can do about it. They say they just have to hang in there and wait and see what happens. So things don't look good right now for Mario.
1: Mario, at the moment, is being shown down in seventh position after earlier leading this race.
4: Jourdain evidently oiled her down pretty good. They're sending out the crews to try to do a little mop-up, but he really did leave a strip. We're looking at the monitor now, and you can see the oil strip about 18 inches wide, the full length of the back straightaway, so they're going to be working on that.
1: This could be a rather lengthy yellow. Let's go back to turn three and get an observation from Larry.
7: Well, one, Johnny Rutherford is absolutely correct. There is a black streak that extends about halfway down this back straightaway. It zigzags back and forth and then cuts below the white line, but it is in an area where they will race. Also, we're now about 49 laps from the end of this race, and let's think about Rookie of the Year honors. Right now, look who is standing in ninth place. It's Jeff Andretti. Mario Andretti was the Rookie of the Year back in 1965, Michael in 1984. Could it be another Andretti that's Rookie of the Year in 1991? It's shaping up to be that way, Bob.
1: It could very well be that way. Of course, the Rookie of the Year award is presented by a panel of sports broadcasters and writers and will be announced at the Victory Banquet tomorrow night. Let's continue to check in with some of our turn reporters. Although they haven't had an opportunity to call much race action here this afternoon, they have been observing what's going on, and here's Gary Lee over in turn two.
21: Well, Bob, I made the observation earlier that I thought Rick Mears was running very low on the racetrack,
6: And interestingly enough, you talk about Mario being penalized for going too low under the line. Maybe this is like playing basketball in the NBA. Everybody fouls, but only a few guys get called on it. If every guy got penalized a lap for running under the white line here, we'd have to race at least 201 laps. You check the tires, the left side tires on Emerson Fittipaldi's car, Ari Leyendijk's car, you'll find grass stains. A comment to Johnny Rutherford. The racetrack I always thought was from the grass down there to the wall out here. If it's surface, run on it.
4: Well, that's the way we all feel about it as drivers, but the officiating says no. We've got lines and you've got racetrack, and I think it's a situation we need to address and say either you can't and put some teeth in the rule or whatever.
1: Here we go with the green flag. It's out once again. That oil apparently not a problem, but drag race to turn one.
7: Yeah, Emerson Fittipaldi lost that drag race also. They're already past us in the short shoot and two at Gary Lee's view.
6: Oh, what a great job by Michael Andretti, and he pulls away from Fittipaldi going down the backstretch.
1: Here comes Michael Andretti heading to three. Emerson Fittipaldi trying to chase him down. Rick Mears not that far behind, trying to catch up with the lead too, but he can't do it. But Michael Andretti with a 20-car length advantage right now heading to four.
9: Michael Andretti moving through four very cleanly as he's done all day. Emerson Fittipaldi second, a gap back to Mears, and we head toward the main straightaway. Bob Jenkins, Michael pulling away.
1: Michael Andretti is indeed stretching out the advantage over Emerson Fittipaldi.
4: Well, they've made that change in Michael's car as far as the handling. They put some wing back in, and he's flying.
1: He indeed is through turn number two at this moment. But again, all four wheels below the white line. He sails onto the backstretch. Now with about a 5-6-7 car length advantage on Fittipaldi as they head for three and Larry Henry again.
7: Emerson was playing it tough early on, but after this last yellow, Michael Andretti got the jump coming back to the green flag. He's taken off. Emo's reeling him in just a little bit as they head to four.
9: You're right, Larry. It is Michael Andretti, but Emerson Fittipaldi closing a bit. Then it's a gap back to Rick Mears as they head to the main straightaway. Bob Jenkins.
1: And in fourth position as they come down in fourth is going to be the number one car of Ari Leyendijk. Those four cars currently on the lead lap with the number two car. That would be Allanzer Jr. shown in fifth position as 154 laps have been completed in the 75th running of the 500.
20: Pancho Carter is now out of the race, Bob. He'd been in and out of the pit, some of them quite lengthy, but they're just now pushing the car across the line and back to the garage area.
1: And we'll give you the 150 lap rundown in a moment. At the Indianapolis Motor Speedway with 158 laps complete, Emerson Fittipaldi continues to reel in the leader of the race, Michael Andretti. The lead is less than a second. We will watch that battle on the racetrack, but right now let's get the 150 lap rundown from Howdy Bell.
4: Thank you, Bob. Our average speed at 150 laps is 178.437 miles an hour, just a tick under the race record of 178.978 for 150 laps. In first position, car 5, Fittipaldi. Second, car 10, Michael Andretti. Third, number 3, Rick Mears. Those three cars at 150 laps, all on the same lead lap. In fourth, number 2, Allanzer Jr. In fifth, number 1, Ari Leyendijk. Sixth, number 4, John Andretti. Seventh, number 6, Mario Andretti. Eighth, car 22, Scott Brayton. Ninth, 86, Jeff Andretti. 10th, 19, Scott Pruitt. 11th, 20, Danny Sullivan. It's in number 12 position, car 48, Jourdain. 13th spot, number 91, Stan Fox. 14th, number 92, John Cock. 15th, number 7, Hiro Matsushita. 16th, car 16, Tony Bettenhausen. 17th, car 18, that's Bobby Rahal. In 18th is car 66, Dobson. 19th, car 39, Randy Lewis. In 20th, car number 21, Jeff Brabham. 21st position is car 12, Pancho Carter. In 22nd, 51, Gary Bettenhausen. 23rd, car 23, Palmroth. In 24th, car 50, Mike Groff. In 25th, car 93, John Paul Jr. 26th is car 26, Jim Crawford. 27th, car 15, and that's Scott Goodyear. 28th, 14, A.J. Foyt. 29th, 9, Kevin Cogan. 30th, 40, Roberto Guerrero. 31st position, number 8, Eddie Cheever. 32nd, 17, Willie Ribbs. 33rd, number 71, Buddy Lazier.
1: The 150 lap rundown from Howdy Bell on the racetrack. Michael Andretti continues to have a narrow lead over Emerson Fittipaldi. In the last few minutes, Jeff Andretti has pulled a badly smoking race car onto pit road. Here's Bob Forbes.
20: Michael Andretti is the leader, and his younger brother Jeff, unfortunately, is out of the race. Jeff,
5: I'm sure you have to be pleased that the way you did perform up until the time you had your problem with the engine.
2: Well, the car was working fairly good. I couldn't work traffic so well, but it's just an unfortunate situation. The motor let go.
5: What do you think of the first time out here? Was it like you probably thought it was? I imagine you talked to your dad and your brother many times about it.
2: Well, there's a lot more turbulence out there because it was more cars, but it wasn't so bad. It was just like any other race.
5: Okay, Jeff, well, it's your first race. You've got one under your belt, and you did know, I think, you were running about eighth at the time you went out, so you have to be pleased with that.
2: Thank you.
5: Thank you, Jeff.
2: Thank you.
1: Jeff Andretti out of the Indianapolis 500. Michael Andretti continuing to lead. He has separated himself from second place Emerson Fittipaldi by a slower car, but MO goes around that car in turn number one. There is a story regarding the Emerson Fittipaldi car, and Chris McClure has that.
3: Well, Bob, it may have had something to do with the fact, not all of it, but something to do with the fact that Michael Andretti was able to drive through him on that restart a moment ago. Fittipaldi has no clutch. It's very useful, at least, he's reported from the car. So the team, as they went longer and longer in the yellow, decided to try and finish this race on one pit stop. They need to get to lap 171 or 72, they think. They'll come in, change tires when they weren't going to get it up on the jacks. When the fuel's almost done, they'll get the tires rotating and try and keep the engine running as they leave, because he's going to have to get a good push and time it just perfectly. But right now, as he's at full song, he's all right. The pit stop is critical, and he's right behind Michael Andretti. Rick Mears can go about 31, 32 laps easily. He's already proven that in this race, so he should probably have one pit stop left. Emerson Fittipaldi can only afford to try one pit stop.
1: And the interval has grown to 1.6 seconds now between Michael Andretti and Emerson Fittipaldi. 5 seconds back in third position is the number three car, driven by Rick Mears. Let's go to Larry Henry in turn number three.
7: There may be a reason why Emerson is dropping behind Michael Andretti. It was just a couple of laps back. They came in here almost right together, and a little fishtailing going on, and MO had to get out of the throttle. And he's got that clutch problem, had to downshift. It'll take him a while to get back up to full song, so he got out of the throttle big time here in three, and he may just now be getting back up.
1: The top seven at the moment are Chevy Indy V8s. In eighth position is Scott Pruitt with the Judd. Ninth position belongs to Danny Sullivan in the Alfa Romeo, and in 10th position, the best Buick to this point is Stan Fox. So it looks as if the Chevy Indy V8 will have its fourth win here at the Indianapolis Motor Speedway. Michael Andretti is headed toward his pit. The leader of the race is in on lap 165. Let's hear from Sally Larvik.
2: And the crew is ready as Michael Andretti makes the stop right on the mark. They're refueling the car, changing tires. The car is working perfectly for Michael. The crew asked him when he came in if he would like some adjustment on the wings, and he said no, the car is working so well that he wants to keep it just the way it is. It's fueled now. Michael is waiting. They're waiting to put the car down on the jacks, and Michael Andretti is off.
1: Michael Andretti, with that patented fast exit off of pit road, goes back on to the Indianapolis Motor Speedway. So now we will watch for the pit stop of Emerson Fittipaldi, who is the leader of this race. He will need a pit stop before too long.
4: Yes, he'll be coming in, and we're noting now the longer and longer pit stops.
1: Indeed.
4: The fuel in the tank is getting less and less, and so the pit stops will be longer, and it's excruciating to sit in that car on the last couple of pit stops and wonder what's wrong, because you're locked in that cockpit, and you're paying attention to keeping the engine running and getting ready, and the car's already on the ground, and they're waiting and waiting, and finally they give you the go sign, and that's quite a relief.
1: Emerson Fittipaldi swings wide coming out of turn number four and does not come in for a pit stop. Emerson Fittipaldi will complete another lap before coming in for his next scheduled pit stop. Back at the Indianapolis Motor Speedway, I'm Bob Jenkins, and welcome to the 75th running of the 500-mile race. In its closing stages, there are 31 more laps to go, and we're watching as it appears as if MO is slowing down on the racetrack. He did come in for a pit stop, but went back out, and now appears to be slowing.
4: When
1: John,
4: he went by here, the thing was blowing bubbles out the back. I'm telling you, it was shooting fire out the exhaust, and it looked like he was finished. He went right straight under the line.
1: He is going very, very slowly down the backstretch. Emerson Fittipaldi in trouble here at the Indianapolis Motor Speedway. He's approaching turn number three at a very slow pace, Larry.
7: He is down below the white line.
6: very, very slowly. He waves to the crowd. His day's over. It is over. He knows it. He just waves to the crowd and salutes them as he goes on by at a very slow pace. So Emerson Fittipaldi's day has gone, and now it's up to Rick Mears to carry on the Penske colors.
1: Chris McClure perhaps knows more about this story on pit road.
3: Gearbox is the bottom line. That's what's put him out. To recap the pit stop, they came in, they got the tires on and the fuel in, and it took about 75 yards of push from the crew to get him going, but it didn't last too long. Chuck Sprague has now joined me. Chuck, do you have any more detail other than gearbox?
8: Hey, Rick.
21: No, all he said is he lost the transmission and he's coasting again. He says he's got no gears at all.
3: And was the clutch gone before, and that would one lead to the other here?
21: Yeah, we didn't have a clutch the previous stop.
3: Chuck Sprague, and that's the story. The clutch was gone. Too much strain on the gearbox to get it back going, and he is done.
1: Emerson Fittipaldi, the 1989 champion of the 500, retires from competition.
4: Well, it could be that he put a lot of strain on the input shaft, and that's what snapped on him, and we saw it over rev, and that's what the fire we saw shooting out of it was. It just went to the rev limiter and was popping real bad as he went by here.
10: This shuffles the standings again, Bob, with Michael Andretti leading and Rick Mears second. Ari Leyendijk has now gone to third, and Alan Sir Jr. is fourth as Ari Leyendijk comes in for a stop. John Andretti, a lap down, has gone up to fifth place.
1: And Emerson Fittipaldi's car makes it on to pit road, and Ari Leyendijk is in for a stop right now. We'll watch that situation as the crew fuels the car, replaces all four tires on it, waiting for the final drop of fuel to go in. Less than 30 laps to go in the Indianapolis 500-mile race, 27 to go, and Ari Leyendijk goes back out on the racetrack. Let's go to pit road and Sally Larvik.
2: Yeah, although nobody will quite confirm it, what we're hearing now in Michael Andretti's pit is that they're going to bring him in for one last stop. No tires, just 10 gallons of fuel, and they're hoping that will get him through the rest of the race.
1: And the question is, Johnny, does Ari have to stop for another fuel stop?
4: At this point, I wouldn't think so. It's 175, 174 laps. I would think that Ari might be able to go the distance, and if that's the case and Michael has to make his splash and dash, it could be very, very interesting here at the end. We might see a two-in-a-row winner with Ari Leyendijk.
1: And that would be the first time since 1971 when Al Unser won in 70 and 71, we would have a back-to-back winner. And now a car moving slowly through turn number three. Larry, who is it?
6: Well, that's Mr. Pruitt, who has just blown his engine up in turn two, so he is down below the line, but it looks like he will make it. He is still moving to four, so he would not get a yellow. A yellow here would be most advantageous for Michael Andretti. We were doing calculations and saying, there was no way he could make it, and that's what Sally Larvik came up with. They need a splash of fuel to make it the rest of the way.
1: Scott Pruitt was running in ninth position when his problem developed. He is moving slowly through turn number four at the moment, but will easily make it on to pit road. A lot of excitement here with less than 25 laps to go now in the 500-mile race as Emerson Fittipaldi has retired, and now Scott Pruitt also in trouble here at the north end of the racetrack.
4: And the guy that just goes by us on the racetrack passing a group of cars, Rick Mears. If he can go the distance, he's running in second place. Where does that put him?
1: Rick Mears would become a four-time winner of the Indianapolis 500 if he has victory here this afternoon. And, of course, one of the four-time winners of this race, the only one in the 500 this year, A.J. Foyt, was one of the early retirees, completing only about 25 laps and finishing unofficially in 28th position. Foyt involved in a skirmish up at the south end of the racetrack. The front wing was torn off the car and suspension problems for A.J., and he has retired from his 34th consecutive Indianapolis 500, but gave us no indication when we talked to him after the race that this would be his last, in fact hinting that he might be back for his 35th 500 in 1992. 176 laps completed. The leader of the race is Michael Andretti. Running in second position is Rick Mears. Third is Al Unser Jr. Fourth is Ari Leyendijk. And in fifth position is Mario Andretti. But remember, Michael Andretti, as Hallie Larvik has told us, will have to come in for a splash of fuel before this is over. The question is, will Ari Leyendijk and Rick Mears have to do so?
4: We see Al Unser's crew out there getting ready for Al Unser Jr. to make a pit stop. They have the tires out, air hoses out. Everybody's getting in position, so he'll be coming in fairly quickly. As Danny Sullivan rolls by, headed into his pit.
1: Danny Sullivan with a very strong performance this afternoon in the Alfa Romeo powered car. He is in eighth position. Al Unser Jr. is on pit road. Brian Hammonds will call this stop by Al Unser Jr.
14: And this will be the final stop for little Al. He rolls into his pits, hits his mark, has a little debris on the front of the car that will have to be swept away. Four tire change, a full load of fuel. Actually, it may not be a full load. They may go a little bit lighter. They probably haven't calculated down to the last gallon to run as lightly as possible throughout the remaining portion of this race. Al has been complaining. He's been down on boost. He's not happy with the straightaway speed, but he still finds himself in contention. And the 75th running of the Indianapolis 500, little Al pulls back out.
1: Screeches the tires as he rejoins.

0: He got the caution flag, got in, got back out. Now everybody else has got to make their stop. He is he's looking real good right here, Bob.
1: So a real break for Michael Andretti. Mario is in, and Sally, will throw it back down to you.
2: Okay, we're at a disadvantage here. We're running as we're seeing Michael Andretti. He's already out. They have brought him in.
1: So Michael Andretti and Mario both in. Rick Mears, however, has stayed out on the racetrack. And we will get a report from Chris McClure here as to their pit strategy at this point, Chris.
3: Well, of course, with the yellow coming out, that changes some of the calculations. The one thing we do know is that Rick Mears pitted last on lap 170, and fuel calculator behind the wall, Paul Rochette, was doing new calculations on every lap based on telemetry and other information they gather from the car, as well as from their timing and scoring people, deciding whether 30 laps to the end was too much to ask of the car. They really hadn't made that decision, but this does help. Let's go to Brian Hammonds.
4: Well, this yellow was a tough break for Ari Leyendijk. They could go the distance with the fuel they have on board, and they were hoping that Michael would have to come in for a splash. The yellow has really played into Michael Andretti's hands and has hurt Ari Leyendijk.
1: The 175-lap rundown from Howdy Bell.
0: Thank you, Bob, and here we go very quickly. The average speed, 175 laps, is 178.004. In the first position, car number 10, Michael Andretti. In second, number 3, Rick Mears. Third, incidentally, those first two cars on the same lap. Third position, car number 2, Al Unser Jr. Fourth, number 1, Leyendijk. Fifth, number 6, Mario Andretti. Sixth, car 4, John Andretti. Seventh, car 5, Fittipaldi. Eighth, number 20, Sullivan. Ninth, 19, Pruitt. 10th, 91, Fox. 11th, 92, John Cock. 12th, 16, Tony Bettenhausen. 13th, car 86, Jeff Andretti. 14th, car number 22, Brayton. 15th, 48, Jourdain. 16th position, car 66, Dobson. 17th, 39, Randy Lewis. 18th, 7, Hiro Matsushita. 19th, car 18, Bobby Rahal. 20th, car 21. And that is Jeff Brabham. 21st, car 12, Pancho Carter. 22nd, 51, Gary Bettenhausen. 23rd, car 23, Terrell Palmroth. 24, Mike Groff, car 50. In 25th, it's 93, John Paul Jr. 26th, car 26, and that's Crawford. 27th, 15, Goodyear. 28th, 14, A.J. Foyt. 29th, 9, Kevin Cogan. 30th, 40, Guerrero. 31st, number 8, Cheever. 32nd, 17, Ribs. And 33rd, 71, Lazier. Bob?
1: Thank you, Howdy. The track remains under caution. That is the completion of the 184th lap. We have 16 to go, Johnny Rutherford, and a shootout is imminent.
0: Yes, I would say that is an understatement. Ari is, we'll see what he's got now. If he's been saving anything, this is the time. And when they drop the green, there'll be the three cars that are contesting for the lead will be shooting it out.
1: And those three cars, Rick Mears, Michael Andretti, and Ari Leyendijk.
5: The attrition rate has gone up considerably. We've had some cars being worked on. In fact, just a moment ago, Hiro Matsushita went back into the race after a very, very, very long pit stop. As he went back onto the track, we now make that 12 cars that are still running. But, of course, there are cars such as Danny Sullivan, still shows as seventh because of the number of laps that he had completed. We're about ready to see Gordon Johncock go to seventh place, Bob, and I don't think any of us expected that.
1: Gordon Johncock is listed in seventh position now with Danny Sullivan dropping out of the race. That is the reason why we have been under caution, because of Sullivan's blown engine here on the main straightaway. USAC has checked the track. Everything is go. And as a matter of fact, the Dodge Viper is pulling onto pit road, and here we go. The field comes off the fourth turn. The green flag waves. Here's the final 13 laps of the race. A drag race to turn number one. Rick Mears and Michael Andretti.
6: Well, Rick Mears made a great move down low. He leads the way. Andretti's got it going into the short shoot. He's in number two, and Michael Andretti's got the lead.
7: And Rick looks to the inside. About a 4, 5, 6 car line coming off the second corner. They head up the back stretch towards Larry Henry. A good start for Michael Andretti. A shootout over the final 13 laps. You have him down there, Larry.
6: Well, Michael Andretti should be heavier. He took fuel on board, but Rick Mears is slower right now, about 7 car lengths behind. Michael Andretti trying to get his first Indianapolis 500 win.
8: Michael Andretti through 4 running smooth. Rick Mears trying to reel him in. Coming down low, they head to the main straightaway, but it is still Michael Andretti and Rick Mears with a head toward turn 1 and Jerry Baker.
6: Former co-rookie of the year, Michael Andretti. Now Mears goes to the outside, and Rick may have him. They move into the short shoot. Rick Mears takes the lead. going into turn two. Well below the white line, almost out of the grass now.

0: It's about a 6-8 car length advantage for Rick Mears. It's the Penske Chevrolet leading the Lola Chevrolet down this long back stretch. They head to turn three.
1: Mears has the same lead Michael had a lot ago in his turn. In fact, he's stretching it out right now to about 10 car lengths. Mears has put it down to the floor and said, let's go.
2: Rick Mears coming through four, pulling it away as Michael Andretti is second, but it's Rick Mears who gains the lead as he heads toward the main straightaway and Bob Jenkins.
3: Just unbelievable racing as Michael passed Rick, and then Rick got him right back in turn number one. Just unbelievable racing, and Rick now begins to stretch it out a little bit, Johnny.
4: That was a tremendous pass. He drove around him on the outside going through the turn, and that was incredible to watch. I'm telling you, he is really stretching out the lead now. I don't think, unless anything happens to him, he can be headed.
3: 187 laps completed. We have got 13 more to go. And Rick Mears is in turn number four, looking toward the main straightaway. And we understand that Mario Andretti is slowing down in turn number three. Larry, do you see him?
1: Sure do. And there's Mario Andretti down below the white line. There was a puff of smoke from the back, so his engine may have gone by the wayside. But his son, Michael, is fighting as hard as he can to bring home the colors for the Andretti family and take this race, but it's going to be tough against Rick Mears.
3: Rick Mears, again, stretching out the lead a little bit. He's built up the advantage to over a second now. It's 1.7 seconds, the lead that Rick Mears has over Michael Andretti. We are under caution once again at the Indianapolis Motor Speedway with less than 10 laps to go. There was a great battle on the racetrack between Michael Andretti and Rick Mears. Mario Andretti's car has stopped at the north end of the racetrack, creating this caution. Let's go to turn four. Bob Lamy, what's the mood of the people there?
2: Ugly. I'll tell you, Bob, Mario Andretti stopped halfway to the pits. The garden tractor took a long time coming out. A couple of guys wanted to go out and push him into the pits. Mario is still about halfway to the north end of the pits. The crowd, they're booing an awful lot. They would like to see the garden tractor turn around and tow it the other way. They wanted to see the race. They did not want to see the yellow. And this certainly has given Michael Andretti, R.A. Lyondike, everybody a chance to back up behind Rick Mears. And again, we should have a shootout when this thing starts. But again, Mario Andretti's car has not been towed to the pits yet. It's hooked up to the garden tractor, and it is beginning to move now. And the crowd for a while, very, very vocal in their booing and wanting the car to be moved. And the strap came loose. They're going to have to re-tow it again. So we've only got a couple of laps to go. Right now under yellow, Mario's car still not to the pit area. They're hooking it up, and we'll see what happens here. The tractor again begins to move, but the car not moving quite that fast. Bob?
3: Less than 9 laps to go. And on pit road, Sally Larvik has the mood down there.
5: Well, Bob, there is some question, and there are rumors going around in the pit area that perhaps Mario created the yellow for Michael. I talked to Michael Knight, and Michael said that Mario, all he reported was a little understeer. And talking to Carl Haas, I posed the question to him, did Mario create the yellow for Michael? And he said that's absolutely untrue.
3: All right. We appreciate the information, though, from pit road. Johnny Rutherford, any observations at this point?
4: Well, it's going to be quite a dash to the finish. I'm not sure that Mears can be beaten, the strength he showed out there, but a lot of things happen to a car when you are running them hard like that, and then you've got to slow it down and let it cool down a little bit. So it's going to be interesting. Any one of those four guys that are up there in contention could walk away with this thing, and it's just going to be very exciting when the green flag flies.
3: There are two cars that are on the lead lap and in contention for this race. That is Rick Mears and Michael Andretti. To the south end of the pits and Chris McClure.
6: One last footnote to the fuel situation with Rick Mears. Now, we know his last pit stop was lap 170. They thought they could make it under green. They needed some help from a yellow to be sure. They've had two yellows in this run since he got service. Earlier in the race, he got 30 laps on a green flag run that had just a few yellow flag laps in it. So I think they're pretty secure in that. I posed the question a moment ago. Might he have a similar problem that Emerson had earlier on, and maybe that contributed to Mike getting by him on the restart? They said no. Michael just got a good start, and Rick came back. Everything's fine. Look for full boost and all out when we get the dash going.
3: And we are about to have that dash because the lights on the pace car are off. The cars move through turn number three, now into the short chute between turns three and four, and they get set for a green flag and the restart for the 75th 500-mile race. They will complete lap number 193. The green flag is out. Rick Mears has a good jump. He separates himself from Michael Andretti by 10 car lengths.
1: Rick Mears will lead the way through this lap. He dips down below the white line. He's got a sizable lead. They're in the short chute. They're in front of Gary Lee.
7: Remember what Rick Mears said before this race began? The object is to have your car ride for the final shootout. He may have his car right now. It's about 10 to 12 car lengths halfway down this backstretch into turn three.
1: Rick Mears is flying right now, looking for number four. It's about a 15-car length advantage. Time running out on Michael Andretti. Mears in control, but Michael not giving up.
2: Mears coming low through turn four. Michael Andretti behind, but that lead seems to be gaining for Rick Mears. They head to the main straightaway, Bob Jenkins.
3: Lap 195 is complete. Mears has a substantial line.
1: Rick has won nearly $3 million at this speedway, and the way he's going now, he may add $1 million to that purse, Gary Lee.
7: Well, he also could become only the second driver to win in three different decades, the 70s, the 80s, and now the 90s. And he's pulled out to another four or five car lengths, this time down the backstretch.
1: Believe it or not, Rick Mears won only one race last year, but this would make up for today if he can pick up number four at Indianapolis.
2: Penske's car moving very, very well into turn four. Rick Mears comes right above the yellow line, the main straightaway. The lead grows as Rick Mears heads toward the completion of lap 196. Bob?
3: Will he be the third four-time winner of the Indianapolis 500? He's on his way.
1: The first guy to break 220 miles per hour in qualifying is already in that number two corner.
7: He has a short shoot advantage over Michael Andretti and Johnny Rutherford. You know what it's like to be in the cockpit at this juncture of the race. He is hearing every sound that race car is making.
1: Primarily making a sound of going really strong right now. There he goes by, and what a break for him. In the last few years, he's been with Pennzoil. Now his first time out with Marlboro, and it looks like it went for him. 2 years in a row, they'll be in victory lane.
2: Mears heads to the main straightaway. His lead growing over Michael Andretti at about 2.2 seconds. Just three laps to go, Bob Jenkins.
3: 197 are in the books, and Rick Mears continues to stretch out his advantage over second place Michael Andretti. Running in third spot is Ari Leyendijk. Fourth place is Al Unser Jr., and fifth position is the number four car of John Andretti.
4: This is what Rick's been working for, and he's a master at that. He does it better than anybody, obviously. He's worked his car. The crew has worked with him. They have changed, made changes, calculated, and now he's able to put the car to work for him and doing it a jam-up job.
3: Here he comes off of corner number four. This will complete lap number 198. There'll be two to go for Rick Mears. He heads for turn number one in Jerry Baker.
1: Well, his wife, Chris, his youngsters, Clint and Cole, have got to be right on the edge of their seat because this guy is flat, putting it in his hip pocket. He's already over there in number two.
7: And you know that Bill, his dad, and Skip, his mom, have big smiles on their faces. He is halfway around now on 198. The margin about the same as the last lap over Michael Andretti.
1: Rick Mears, in just his 16th season running IndyCars, could wind up with his fourth Indianapolis 500 win and his 28th overall.
2: The lead continues to grow, it would seem, as Rick Mears, coolly moving through four, heads to the main straightaway. Michael Andretti still second, but drops a little further back with just a couple to go, Bob.
3: Dwayne Sweeney has the white flag. It's out for Rick Mears. He's on his final lap.
1: Over $8 million in IndyCar earnings. That's going to really jump up.
7: Well, everybody is standing on their feet as he negotiates turn two, heads down this 5/8 mile backstretch for the final time. He is almost to you, Larry Henry, in turn three.
1: Less than half a lap to go. He crosses his fingers. The fans on their feet waving their hands as Rick Mears goes by and heads to four. He's closer to that checkered flag.
2: Just on one more turn to go. The crowd roaring. Rick Mears heads toward number four. He's down the main straightaway. Here's Bob Jenkins.
3: Rick Mears becomes the third four-time winner of the Indianapolis 500, winning the Diamond Jubilee Edition, the 75th running of this great speed classic. Rick Mears has won the Indianapolis 500-mile race. Great celebration down in the Roger Penske pits. Let's go to Chris McClure.
6: Roger Penske getting hugs all around. We'll try and jump in, and he's still giving some instructions. If I could, Roger, as we walk along for the radio network, another one of those days it seemed you chased a lot of things and dialed it all day, but as Rick always says, the last lap's the one that matters.
8: Well, you can tell when he ran 221-mile-an-hour lap, we had saved and not run fifth gear all day long, waiting for a shootout at the end. And that yellow hurt us, too, because we were not going to make a pit stop. So the guy's tremendous. He's done a job for me. I can't say enough. I love it.
6: Well, from lap 170 to the end, were you concerned about fuel?
8: No, we were not. We weren't going to make a stop.
6: Okay, there's the answer, Bob. They weren't concerned about fuel, and Rick Mears, the master.
3: Roger Penske and the rest of the crew head for Victory Lane, running northward in the pit area. Going south in the pit area is the number 10 car, driven by Michael Andretti, who finishes in second position, 3.1 seconds behind the winner of the 500-mile race, Rick Mears. Bob Jenkins back in the Master Control Tower at the Indianapolis Motor Speedway, where the 75th edition of the 500-mile race has been run, and it has been won by Rick Mears. Finishing in second position, Michael Andretti. Here's Sally Larvik.
5: And Michael Andretti sits in the cockpit of his car, took his helmet off, kissed his wife Sandy, took some refreshment. It was a heck of a run, Michael.
9: Well, we gave it our best shot. I thought we had him when we passed him on that restart, but he just had too much straightaway speed for us, and we just couldn't defend ourselves. But, the car was pretty good all race. We had a problem, I think, around the second stop, where I had a left rear go flat, and that threw us back. When we had that big lead, we had to play catch-up again to get back there. But if that wouldn't have happened, maybe we would have kept in a little edge. But, it just wasn't our day.
5: Okay, Michael Andretti, a good run today. He should be happy, maybe not with the results, but that he did well.
3: All right, Sally, thank you very much, and congratulations to Michael Andretti. Let's go to Victory Lane and talk to the winner of the event. Here's Bob Forbes.
10: Well, as you might imagine, it's a pandemonium between Roger Penske and Rick Mears here. He's taking a drink of that milk. And Rick, this is your 14th race. This is your fourth win, and if you do some figuring, you could end up with seven very easily.
11: I tell you, we're just tickled with four right now. I never dreamed of even running here, let alone winning one, and let alone four. So, I just got to give all the credit to the Penske team and the Marlboro cars. Obviously, out of those 14 years, I've been with Roger Penske, and, it's that kind of equipment that has allowed us to be able to get those kind of numbers and put them together. So I'm just excited about that.
10: When you started today, you kind of gave up the lead. I don't know if you gave up the lead or they passed you, but were you having any handling problems early on?
11: Well, the car had too much push in it. The last year or two, I've kept starting the car with not enough push, and it ended up getting loose on us. So this time I bet the guy some money. I said, I bet it's going to push this time. So we had a ton of push in it, and it was pushing too much. So we had to back off the pace and start making some changes, and that's when they got by. When I get in traffic, I'd lose the front end way too much. So luckily there toward the end, we had clean air to run in.
10: How were you able to make those changes? Did you do it while you were running, or did you have to wait till you got into the pits?
11: Well, I was playing with the bars in the car all the way through the runs, from full to empty, but most of the changes were made in the pits with tires and with the front and rear wing.
10: Well, you now, I think, are the second driver to win a race in three decades. That ought to make you feel pretty good, too.
11: I tell you, that's great. Just got a hell of a crew here. That's all I can say. I just got to thank the Speedway for everything they've done this month. It's been fantastic.
10: Rick, congratulations to you, and needless to say, we'll see you again in 1992, right?
11: Absolutely, we'll be back.
10: And he'll be back here to try to make it five, and now back to Bob Jenkins.
3: Thank you very much, Bob Forbes, and it is a great sight, Johnny, down before us as Rick waves his hand, the big BorgWarner trophy behind him. He takes his swig of milk, a tradition here at the Indianapolis Motor Speedway for many years, and it's a sight that only is seen once a year.
4: Oh, and it's a great sight, a great sight. He's waving at us. He's seen us up here in the booth, and it's a great thrill. That's the greatest sense of accomplishment in the world, is to pull into that victory lane after running 500 miles at the Indianapolis Motor Speedway, and I've been privy to it three times, and now Rick's done it four. Joins an elite group of A.J. Foyt and Al Unser, Sr., and now Rick Mears. And my only hope is maybe next year I could come back and join that group, but we'll have to wait and see about that. But that's a great thrill right there, is standing in that cockpit with that wreath over your head, drinking that milk, and having everybody love you.
3: The fourth-place finisher is Al Unser, Jr. Chuck Marlowe is with him.
12: Al, fourth place, just three short of what you won, but what a great drive.
9: Yeah, it was. I want to thank my Valvoline crew and everybody for doing a terrific job. We had a wastegate fail on us, and I lost about 3 inches of boost. I was running around there with about 43 inches, and when you just don't have any horsepower, we were just wide open all the way around for like 150 laps. So.
12: Yeah, Al, when something like that happens, your whole racing strategy has to change too, doesn't it?
9: Well, yeah, it changed a little bit. Rick made a good call on with 50 laps to go, we went ahead and stopped, and that way it was guaranteed only one more stop that we would have to make. But
13: You know, my race was pretty much already over. I knew I couldn't run for the lead at that time because, again, no horsepower, so.
12: Well, the best of fortunes to you, and it's great to see you running up so far in front anyway.
13: Yeah, it was a tremendous day, and congratulations to Rick Mears and everybody for having a good, safe race at least.
12: So. Thank you. Okay, Brian?
14: Well, Ari Leyendijk finished in third place, and Ari, if it weren't for an unfortunate yellow, as far as you were concerned, you might have been running up front with Rick and Michael.
15: Well, we had to come in and change spark plugs in the car in the beginning of the race. I had no power, and that's where we lost the lap. But I'm real happy for my crew. You know, Vince and Bob have put a great deal together here with Morris Nunn and everybody. And for our new sponsors, Mesa Corporation, CNG, and RCA and Total Petroleum, you know, if I couldn't have won, I couldn't have been happy with, you know, just a top three finish to get points for the championship. So, you know, we're really happy. We'll win this race in the future again, I'm sure, with this team.
14: You were flying at one point in this race.
15: On my own, I was very good. 2:22, I did one lap, I think, and 2:21s. But in traffic, I think it was the same for everybody. A little bit understeer, a little bit unbalanced. It was very windy today. We came in, we changed some settings to make up for that. It really didn't help that much, but we had a pretty strong car all day.
14: Congratulations. Third's not bad.
3: Ari Leyendijk, the third-place finisher in this year's 500-mile race, won by Rick Mears. Rick Mears has won the 75th annual 500-mile race here at the Indianapolis Motor Speedway with a race average just a little over 176 miles an hour. We have talked to the first four finishers. Here is the fifth-place finisher, John Andretti, with Chris McClure.
6: You know, Bob, before this year, in four attempts, the best finish was 21st for John Andretti on two different occasions. Best qualifying was 10th. This year, he qualified above that and finishes fifth. A real solid run. It's really closing in and coming to you a little bit.
13: Well, I think it's real disappointing. I mean, I got beat by the pace car today, and I'm so frustrated I could spit bullets. I think that it's terrible when the pace car dictates the race and not the racing on the track. I mean, it's almost a waste of my time being out there if, you know, if they can't, you know, figure out a way to get it right. I mean, twice I got caught, and it wasn't legitimate that I feel. And I could be wrong, but, you know, I mean, what can you do about it now? If the race is, I don't think I would have won the race, but I lost all chances early because of that.
6: Does that ruin any satisfaction in being fifth position in the 500? I mean, I know the frustration, but is there any solace here?
13: No, I mean, unless you win, a finish is a finish, and you finish for points and for everybody involved. But everybody here was here to win, and I think we had, you know, we're a team that's capable of winning, and that's what makes it disappointing. For me, I know that these guys pour their heart into it, and you know, I mean, there's not much you can do. All you can do is, I guess, sit around and mope about it and then come back next year and try and win it.
6: And I think you've got a very good opportunity, especially if you stay with Mr. Hall. Thank you.
13: Thanks a lot.
3: 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We pause 10 seconds for station identification. This is the Indianapolis Motor Speedway Radio Network. Bob Jenkins back at the Indianapolis Motor Speedway, where the 75th running of the 500 has been won by Rick Mears. 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We will be leaving the air for this broadcast at 3:15 Central Time, straight up. We will sign off the broadcast at 3:15 straight up. That's a little less than 14 minutes from right now. Let's go down to Brian Hammonds, who has Gordon Johncock.
12: And Gordon Johncock finished in sixth place. And I would venture to say that this is a pretty gutsy sixth place finish for you, considering you almost didn't get in the race car today, did you?
16: I really didn't hear what you said. You're going to have to talk a little louder. I didn't wear any cotton in my ears today. I was afraid I couldn't hear my radios, and so I didn't hear what you said.
12: You had the flu this week. How close were you to not driving this race?
16: I wasn't close to not driving the race. I've been a whole lot sicker than this before and gotten a race car. I don't know. I think it seems like when you get in a race car, you forget about being sick. It's all over. You're on your way.
12: Well, congratulations. Sixth place finish.
16: Well, thank you. We're real pleased with it. I don't think we really expected that. I didn't anyway when we started. You know, we had a lot of problems carburation day and didn't get qualified till the last weekend and get our race set up at all. And so we're very pleased. The crew done a heck of a job today, and we're just happy.
12: Well, a couple of weeks ago, Gordon Johncock was working on his farm in Michigan. Today, he finishes in sixth place in the Indianapolis 500.
3: Great run for two-time winner Gordon Johncock. Rick Mears this afternoon becomes the third four-time winner of the Indianapolis 500. This is Bob Jenkins back at the Indianapolis Motor Speedway, where the 75th running of the 500-mile race is over, and Rick Mears has won. Here is Howdy Bill with a complete rundown.
17: Thank you, Bob. And our average speed for the 500 miles, 176.460 miles per hour. That is not a record. And here we go with the winner, of course, car number 3, Rick Mears, in second position. Number 10, Michael Andretti. Third, car 1, Ari Leyendyke. Fourth, car 2, Al Unser Jr. Fifth, car 4, John Andretti. Sixth, car number 92, Gordon Johncock. Seventh, car number 6, Mario Andretti. In eighth, it was 91, Stan Fox. Ninth, 16, Tony Bettenhausen. In 10th position, number 20, Danny Sullivan. 11th, car 5, Emerson Fittipaldi. 12th, car 19, Scott Pruitt. In 13th, car 66, Dominic Dobson. In 14th, car 39, Randy Lewis. 15th, car 86, Jeff Andretti. In 16th, car number 7, Hiro Matsushita. In 17th, car 22, Scott Brayton. In 18th, car 48, Bernard Jourdain. In 19th, number 18, Bobby Rahal. 20th position was car 21, that's Jeff Brabham. 21st position, car 12, Pancho Carter. In 22nd, it's 51, Gary Bettenhausen. Car number 23 was in 23rd position, and that's Taro Palmrock. In 24th position, car number 50, Mike Groff. 25th position, 93, John Paul Jr. 26th is car 26, that's Jim Crawford. 27th is 15, Scott Goodyear. 28th, car 14, A.J. Foyt Jr. 29th, car 9, Kevin Cogan. In 30th position, car 40, that's Roberto Guerrero. In 31st, car number 8, Eddie Cheever. In 32nd position, car number 17, Willie T. Ribbs. And in 33rd, car 71, Buddy Lazier. Bob Jenkins?
3: Thank you, Howdy, for the rundown of the final finishers. We did it every 25 laps, just like we promised. And so those of you who kept charts will be able now to go back through them and find out how your favorite driver did in the 75th running of the 500, won by Rick Mears. Rick Mears wins the 75th running of the 500-mile race. Again, stations will be leaving the air in 6 minutes from now at 3:15 Central Time, straight up. Johnny Weatherford, thank you for your help today. Great job and a great race.
4: Well, it was. It was, I think, one that everybody can enjoy because a guy came out and did his job properly and put his name in the history books and is a four-time winner of the Indy 500, and nobody has any complaint with that I know of.
3: What does a winner of the Indianapolis 500, what does he do for tonight and for the next few days, except bask in the brilliance?
4: It becomes a bit of a whirlwind, you know. Everybody wants you to go and come to their party and be a part of it. And you're the winner of the greatest race in the world. And so you're called on a lot. And you just have to really pick and choose and do the things that you want to and kind of set back. It'll take him about a week. Of course, he's done it four times now, so maybe it'll only take 3 days. But it'll take a few days for it to really sink in and have the opportunity to say, hey, by golly, I didn't do too bad a job the other day, and I won this thing for the fourth time. And he did it deservedly.
3: Thank you, Johnny, for your help up here in the booth, and not to mention that $1 million-plus check that Rick Mears will receive tomorrow at the victory dinner will also be very nice. Donald Davidson, again, a good job from you. Any observations at this point?
16: Yes, Bob, just a few very quickly here. In spite of the weather problems, the threatening weather, the accidents that we had, this was the second fastest 500 ever held. For Roger Penske, this now makes 8 victories, including 7 of the last 13. Rick Mears is a four-time winner, has also finished 7 times in the top 3 out of 14 starts, so every other time that Rick Mears comes to the post, he finishes in the top 3. Thank you for a lovely day.
3: Thank you, Donald, and thanks to all of our corner workers and our pits people who did an excellent job in reporting the activity in front of them. Well, coverage of the 75th running of the Indianapolis 500 has been brought to you by Budweiser, the king of beers. With that clean, crisp, cold taste, nothing beats a Bud. By Goodyear, today's Goodyear tires celebrate the 20th consecutive year in the Indy 500 winner circle. 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Pennzoil, ever since America learned to drive. The Indianapolis Motor Speedway Executive Committee consists of Bill Donaldson, Chris Duffy, and Tony George. Our network coordinator is Kurt Hunt, assisted by Dawn Baer. Production assistants by Greg Oldham, Paul Dennehy, John Acton, Brian Livingston, Steve Wilmus, Brian Davey, and Jenny Nickel. 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
17: 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And Tag Heuer is the official stopwatch of the Indy 500. The building of tradition is a slow yet exhilarating process. As a society, we cling to memorable moments in time, instances of brilliance, and the anticipation of greatness. Men who are winners follow tradition. They have the patience to play their part in the process. And when the potent combination of skill, time, luck, and fate dictate a certain man's victory, he elevates himself above all others, for his chapter will now be written. At dawn today, 33 men awoke as potential victors, but this afternoon, one has achieved the right to headline this ultimate sporting victory. For Rick Mears, with his fourth win in 14 tries, he will now be known as a member of the select group in auto racing, joining A.J. Foyt and Al Unser Sr. And at the age of 39, he should have many opportunities to go for an unprecedented fifth win. His name is already being transmitted around the world as winner. For the next 364 days, he will ride the crest of victory and enjoy the privileges only 54 other men before him have earned. The letdown for the rest is draining and emotional, but the feelings of strength that surge today will bring them back next year, for they know they must. They have already become a part of the tradition. Next year, God willing, I'll return to the broadcast booth for the 76th running of this great classic, but today has once again confirmed why each year we do reconvene to bring you this tradition. And so, until next May, this is Bob Jenkins in the Master Control Tower at the Indianapolis Motor Speedway wishing you good morning, good afternoon, or good evening, depending upon where in the world you are right now. We're at the world's greatest race course, the Indianapolis Motor Speedway at the crossroads of America.

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2: This is Kings of Speed, glimpses of the Indianapolis 500, past and present. I'm Paul Page. The first president of the Indianapolis Motor Speedway was Carl Fisher. He turned the reins over to James Allison. In 1927, Allison was tiring of the Speedway and sold it to Captain Eddie Rickenbacker.
3: Well, it's quite evident to me that Carl Fisher was through with it, and Jim Allison was the only one left that had anything to do with it, and that he was through, and that if someone didn't buy it and perpetuate it, why, you wouldn't have a Speedway. And if I hadn't have bought it, it would have been subdivided, and automatically Indiana and Indianapolis would have lost the one big thing they've got that's known around the world.
2: Captain Eddie Rickenbacker bought the Indianapolis Motor Speedway and later sold it to Tony Holman as his interest went on to show himself as the president of Eastern Airlines. Stay tuned for more of those moments that have made the Indianapolis 500 the greatest spectacle in racing.
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8: Each year, over 300,000 rabid faithful converge upon 16th at Georgetown in Speedway, Indiana. They do so for various reasons. For some, it is a family tradition and began generations ago. Others are here to cheer on their favorite driver. Some see it as a time and place to gather with friends and family, while newcomers simply want to experience what the world talks about. They are joined by millions more from across this great state, our nation, and around the world, courtesy of this network. Over the next few hours, we'll hope to enhance the experience of those who are here, regardless of the reason, and make those who aren't with us feel as though they are. The storylines are plenty. A drive for five by Elio Castroneves, Takuma Sato's quest for a third Indy 500 win. A number of drivers could join the two-time winners club. And, of course, there's always the excitement that comes from a first-time winner, like Joseph Newgarden 1 year ago. And the first-ever appearance by a generational talent, Kyle Larson, who will attempt to tackle 1,100 miles today. This is Mark James, proud to serve as the voice of the 500 for the ninth time. We have assembled a talented group of passionate professionals and vow to do our best to bring you the color, pageantry, the sights, sounds, the tradition, and history-making moments. So with that, we say good morning, good afternoon, and good evening, no matter where in the world you may be. We are at the crossroads of America, at the world's greatest race course. This is the 108th running of the Indianapolis 500-mile race on the Indianapolis Motor Speedway Radio Network.

0: back at the world's greatest race course, the Indianapolis Motor Speedway. Mark James, Davey Hamilton, and Davey. It looks like that for now, Mother Nature will be making headlines here at 16th at Georgetown.
1: Yeah, it sure does. Obviously, you know, we've been saying our prayers and keeping our fingers crossed, trying to keep the rains away, Mark, but it's inevitable. It's coming. Just what time is it going to be here? It looks like it could come and go fairly rapidly to where hopefully we could get this track prepared and ready and still have a green flag today.
0: Hope to be able to visit soon with Indianapolis Motor Speedway President Doug Bowles to get the specifics. But what we do know is that it looks like the order is going to be given to evacuate around 11:15 Eastern, which is about 9 minutes from now. And they hope to have that done relatively quickly. And then they anticipate sometime around 12:15 to 12:30 Eastern is when things could get interesting.
1: Yeah, it's going to get interesting. Obviously, if you look at the weather pattern, and no matter which weather app you may look at, Mark, it's pretty much the same thing. It's a big one coming. It's going to be a torrential downpour, obviously. And then after that, we'll just have to see. You know, hopefully the sun pops out. We can drive this track as quick as an hour and a half, but it could take as long as 3 hours, too, Mark, that we've seen. Just depends on. They're very well prepared for it. You know, I think Doug's doing the right thing by. There's so many people here, just sad. I mean, as you said, Mark, first thing he goes, you say you hate it for the fans, and that's we all do, right? I mean, so many people came here to gather the greatest day of the year, and unfortunately, a little rain. It's been a long time since we've had rain, and, you know, sometimes you just can't avoid it.
0: Well, the biggest issue more than anything else is it's not just the rain, but heavy rain, but most importantly, lightning,
1: I think, lightning, right, yeah. So I noticed you told all of our pit reporters to get out of the grandstand except for Mike Young grabbing an umbrella. But other than that, hopefully everybody gets out safely.
0: Yeah, that's what we're going to do. We're going to err on the side of caution as well. And again, Indianapolis Motor Speedway President Doug Bowles, very busy man. But I've got to commend him and the entire IMS staff and also Bowl, the safety and security and the folks, you know, handling the weather for the proactive approach that they've taken in this. As a matter of fact, happy to have with us now the president of the Indianapolis Motor Speedway. Good morning, Doug.
2: Good morning. How are you this morning?
0: Well, you know, I mean, we're not as busy as you, I'm sure, but we kind of gave folks the news that we have so far, but we're going to give you the chance to kind of reiterate that, what we expect to happen around 11:15 in terms of announcements and then moving forward from there.
2: Yeah, we've been obviously watching this storm opportunity or option or possibilities for the last 72 hours, and in particular the last... You know, the last 24, and you know, one of those nights where you don't sleep, and it's not because you were out hanging out with the fans in the Coke lot. We didn't sleep last night because we were worried about this weather. So we've been continuing to watch it. It's not really the rain that's a challenge for us. It's the lightning that's coming in on the front of the storm. And we have so many people in the venue that I think we're going to end up in the next 10 minutes or so asking them to come out of the grandstands just to make sure that they're safe. The good news is, I think that this storm will get through relatively quickly. Some folks are saying maybe even as early as 2:30, which will give us some time to get the track dried and hopefully get the 108th running of the Indianapolis 500 presented by Gainbridge underway. But I'm as emotional, I think, as I have been, other than every year when the back home again in Indiana kicks off. I mean, it's Christmas Day for us.
0: Right.
2: And it's like having a blizzard on Christmas Day and not being able to go to Grandma's house. And we're all here ready to celebrate this moment that we love more than anything on earth. And unfortunately, I think I'm going to have to ask fans to leave the grandstands for a little bit, but the most important thing is to keep them safe.
0: And again, we shouldn't make notice. You have this many people in one place, they have to go somewhere, so you've kind of relaxed the rules on leaving the facility and coming back in?
2: For sure. If people, so really, because we don't know where everybody parks or where they are, and some people are going to want to go to their cars, some people might want to stay under the grandstands. We need people to be able to get out of the grandstands and think about where they want to go. We think the lightning is about an hour out. But with over 125,000 people, maybe closer to 150,000 people in the venue right now, in order to get everybody out of the grandstands, I think we just need to give them some time and get it going so nobody's rushing. This is not a stampede to get out. This is all about taking your time, thinking about where you want to go. And if you want to go back to your car or if you stayed at a neighbor's here in the town of Speedway, you want to go over there and have a Diet Pepsi or Miller Lite while this storm comes through, we're just encouraging people to do their own thing. So we will allow people to come back in. Just make sure you have your ticket with you, but to come back in and just rescan it and you'll be all good.
0: Want to get back to that track drying process. We have the latest in technology at our disposal today.
2: We do. You know, we've actually dried the track in 77 minutes during practice week with just our jet dryers and our trucks and all moving around. We rented from NASCAR once again. Thanks to them for letting us do that. We've rented from them once again for race weekend, the Air Titans. So you add that to the arsenal. That should mean that our drying time hopefully is in that 90-minute range on the high side. Again, that depends also on what's on the backside of the rain, how humid is it, how much wind, how much water did we get as the rain came through. Those are all things that impact how quick we can dry it. But we feel pretty good and pretty confident adding the Air Titans to alongside us with the jet dryers and our trucks and our sweeper. We should be in pretty good shape.
0: And lastly, the goal was, is, and will always be to get 500 miles in, correct?
2: 100%. We've already talked about that. I don't think we have any interest in starting the race in a situation where you thought maybe you'd only get half of it in. I think in my mind that might be the first time in history that had happened. So for us, it's definitely try and get all 500 miles in, and we want to get it in today. And I've heard from several folks that have said, why don't you just postpone to tomorrow? And that's pretty easy for us, the folks that live here. But it's certainly for those folks who've made commitments, and we have over 120,000 people that come from outside of Central Indiana to this race. We want to get it in for them so they don't have to change their plan. So we're going to do the best that we can.
0: Well, the thing that among the many things that make you the absolutely best at what you do is the fact that you will always put the fans first, and we commend you on your efforts today.
2: Well, thank you so much, and thank you, fans, for being here. You guys are the greatest fans in the world. This is the greatest race in the world, and it doesn't exist without the 300,000 plus of you that show up here and love this so much, and I can't wait to celebrate with each of you when we eventually get to sing back home again in Indiana.
0: Doug, we know you're busy. Thank you very much for your time.
2: Yeah, thank you. Yep.
0: Yeah, so again, a coordinated effort, Davey, and again, above all else, I know that there's obviously a lot of attention being focused on the teams and the drivers and whatnot, but their whole focus is on making sure the fans are able to handle the situation as safely as possible.
1: Yeah, and, you know, Doug, they're very smart. They've prepared for situations like this no matter what, and as you said, the teams and these drivers, they have a place to go, but all these fans, a lot of them don't have a place to go. I mean, it's a long time to be sitting around the rain, so what a great opportunity. Let them get back to their cars, as Doug said, or even be able to leave the facility and be able to get back in when it's go time. So they're doing the right thing, and we appreciate him doing that, obviously. And then I'm with him. You never know the humidity around here, but it'd be nice to have just a teeny bit of sun and a little bit of wind. That does help dry this track. And, obviously, as he thinks NASCAR, we do as well. The jet dryers do an outstanding job. 77 minutes. That's got to be an all-time quick to get this track dry with just their jet dryers. Now we the Titans here as well,
0: yeah.
1: From NASCAR. Man,
0: makes you a little envious as a track promoter, doesn't it?
1: Yeah, they could maybe get this done faster. We know, and one thing we all remember, it's not just a track that needs to be dry, but it's pit lane and
0: pit out,
1: pit in. So there's a lot of work to do.
0: What's this do from a driver's perspective? Tough mentally for you?
1: Yeah, mentally, I was always okay on, with it because it's Mother Nature. But I'll tell you what's hard for these drivers. When it comes to physical training, from nutrition to hydrating, getting prepared for this race, you have a time schedule, Mark. And when the rains come, it changes all that. It changes that time schedule around. It changes your eating, your hydration. And now you have to try to stay on top of it, not knowing when the actual start's going to be. And you don't want to be overly hydrated and still needing to go to the bathroom, per se, before you get in these race cars. I mean, that's just the fact of it. And that's something that it's a little difficult to time it from this point on.
0: Well, luckily for us, we will have the drivers at our disposal. And we will hear from many of the field of 33 when we come back. Well, a sight we don't like to see, but we understand why. Because safety first, the order has been given, and fans are beginning to evacuate those that have settled into these massive grandstands. And we'll see what's to come in terms of the weather. And again, thanks to IMS President Doug Bowles for joining us to kind of clarify what the plan is for the rest of this day. And in case you are just joining us, it's 11:15 Eastern, and the order has been given. The suggestion has been given, strong suggestion, to evacuate. And fans are able to leave the facility and will get readmission as long as they have their tickets with them. They want them to report to their friends' homes or their cars or whatever the case may be. You got to put all these people somewhere. They want to do so as safely as possible, and they think within 45 minutes after this, 45 minutes from now, if not before, showers and thunder showers will converge upon the area. Lightning is the biggest concern. That's why this process is being undertaken, and we hope the prognosticators are right. By 2:30 this afternoon, the rain will have moved on, and we can move on. And we will move on for now, hearing from many of the field of 33. Ryan Marine is working his seventh 500-mile race. A graduate of DePaul University in Greencastle, Ryan has become a multi-talented, versatile motorsports broadcaster and travels the globe while doing so. Welcome, Ryan Marine.
3: Thank you very much, Mark. It is perennially the highlight of my professional year to be a part of this broadcast, and now a privilege to speak with the fastest pole sitter in the 108-year history of this race. Over 234 miles per hour, Scott McLaughlin put the Shell Pennzoil Chevrolet on the pole position. Scott, for the layman at home listening to this broadcast, can you describe 234 miles per hour, four laps in a row around this place?
4: I wish I could. I've said to a number of people, I actually have completely forgot about the run. The only part of the run I remember is coming through one and two, the final lap, and that's actually where it felt like I was getting pretty loose, and I was glad I sort of kept up with my tools there. But once I got through one and two, three and four felt very good, but I do remember the first lap coming up on my dash, and I was like, oh, this is going to be a good one if we can keep it together, and thankfully we did.
3: The leap forward that Team Penske has taken in qualifying specifically, 1 year to the next, what does that say about the level of preparation around this team, especially given the amount of distractions you've been dealing with over the past month or so?
4: Look, I think we've proven our tenacity and how much depth we have up and down the group. Obviously, you know, Roger felt a need to do an internal review and obviously subbed a few guys out just for this week. And that was his decision. Ultimately, we respect every decision Roger makes. It's his team. But we, the way that we're focused over the last year, it's almost been a two-year project just trying to get to this point. You know, the connection with obviously the Foyt team and what we've learned a little bit from them as well, it certainly helped. But ultimately, there's been a lot of hard work between everyone to get to this point. And at the end of the day, Ganassi have been the team to beat in qualifying for the last 4 or 5 years, and they were never able to do what we did. You know, and no team has done that since 88, since us. And I think that's a massive moment for them and for us and for the whole, you know, 500, 600 people that work at the team. It's an amazing feeling and something that, you know, I think everyone should be very, very proud of.
3: You mentioned 1988. That's the last time a team swept the front row. Of course, the pole sitter that year was in a Yellow Submarine liveried race car with Rick Mears. Very similar paint scheme to the one that you'll have today. But also, I think, some similarities maybe to 2019, the last time this race was won from pole. Of course, that was Simon Pagenaud, yep. Kyle Moyer, who called the strategy. He'll be on the radio with you, Ben Bretzman, the engineer, as well. How much do you draw upon those two as you look to do what Simon did 5 years ago?
4: Yeah, and don't forget about Malcolm Finch either. Like,
3: sure.
4: He was on that car, who's my performance engineer. You know, I'm super lucky, super grateful to have people that experienced this up the front. I mean, Kyle's, his experience is, you can't even explain it. Same with Ben. You know, they know what they need out of a fast race car here, and I've thankfully learned off them as much as I can. And, you know, hopefully we'll have a sneaky Simon Pagenaud maybe on the stand during the race as well. You know, he's been a big help for me, and I've really enjoyed that. So, you know, ultimately, you know, I feel like we've got a great team. I think we've got three great race cars, and ultimately if one of us can win, at least for the captain, get number 20, that would be fantastic. And I'd be lying if I said I hope it's me.
3: That's your pole sitter, Scott McLaughlin, who will lead the field to green here in the 108th running of the Indianapolis 500.
0: Thank you, Ryan. Year number six for Rob Blackman with our network. Rob is an Indy Market veteran and an Indiana native, currently the play-by-play voice of Purdue University basketball. Completed an amazing season with the Boilermakers, going all the way to the national title game. Congrats on a memorable run, and welcome back, Rob Blackman.
5: Mark Janes, thank you. It is an honor to once again be a part of this radio broadcast team. I'm standing alongside 2018 Indy 500 champ Will Power. He will start in the middle of row number one, part of an all Penske front row here today. Will, when you won the 500 in 2018 on that day, you were also a front row starter, as you remember, outside of row number one. Talk to me about the inherent advantage of being a front row starter in this specific race.
6: It certainly makes the start less risky. You know, you kind of fall in line and you're already at the front of the pack. I've spent the last, since 18, basically spent my time making my way through the field to be there at the end, and it just hasn't worked out. So I haven't had a good race here for really 19. I finished fifth, but had a car that's capable of winning, I felt like. But yeah, I haven't had a good race since. So it's a good starting spot. We got good cars. but it's an incredibly long race. So it doesn't necessarily matter where you start. It just, I guess, there's less risk involved in the whole process if you can stay at the front.
5: I'd like to make a little bit of a comparison here and get your thoughts on this. That 2024, in a lot of ways for you to this point, has mirrored what 2018 kind of was for you. And here's why I say that. I specifically remember you in 2018 using the word close a lot, because you had been close at that point in a lot of different ways, whether they were second place finishes in the point standings, or you had led in numerous amounts of laps here at Indianapolis but hadn't won yet. Yeah. But in 2018, you finally did do that. And here in 24, again, it's been a lot of close, a lot of second place finishes, as you well know. Am I reaching here, or does 2020 does this year mirror a little bit of what 2018 was like for you coming into this race?
6: Actually, I can't remember exactly what had happened leading up to 18. I do remember being kind of disappointed with my career to that point. But, you know, in 18, I remember saying to my wife, so I have a disappointing career, really, with the amount of races I've won and laps I've led for only one championship. But, yeah, this is, you know, it's been frustratingly funny that, you know, I've missed out on pole by these tiny amounts. It's been second, even a close third for the road course, second place at the road course, second place at Barber, second place in qualifying here by, I guess, a close margin as well. So, yes, a lot of second places and quite a few races since a win. So, yeah, in one way, that's very tough to do in IndyCar because it's a bloody hard series. Yeah. But it's frustrating to be that close.
5: Will, thank you. Good luck today.
6: Thank you very much.
0: Thanks, Rob. You're number four for Alex Wolf, a Ball State University grad. Alex is a native of Lima, Ohio, and covers sports for our affiliate, WIMA, a talented young broadcaster. We welcome back Alex Wolf.
7: Thank you very much, Mark. An honor to be with the radio network for a fourth year, and it's an honor to talk to the defending champion of the 500-mile race, Joseph Newgarden, outside of that historic All-Penske front row in the Shell Powering Progress Chevrolet. And Joseph, as defending champion, what has the last 365 days been like with your reign as the winner of this great race?
8: It's been busy, you know, in a good way. It is tough, too. A lot of responsibility, but I don't think you trade it for the world. You know, winning the Indy 500 is, man, it is, it's a good position to be in. You know, one I never thought that we would get to. Certainly the team's no stranger to it, having won it 18 times beforehand. And so to win the 19th, my first, and Rogers first as the custodian of the Speedway was very special, but exciting to be back. A lot of it feels the same, but certainly a little busier when you come back as the reigning champ.
7: And another special feat, second time the Team Penske has swept the front row. And as someone that's really a student of the history of this sport and this race, what's it been like to be a part of that?
8: Yeah, amazing. You know, I didn't even realize that Team Penske was the last team that has swept the front row in 1988. So I did learn a little bit of history with that. I was not aware. I thought perhaps there must have been another team that had done that in that time frame, but I guess not. But very cool. You know, I think for our group, they were extremely pleased with the speed that we had in the cars. You know, it takes every individual in the team at Indianapolis. I think, you know, a front row sweep, it shows the dedication of the group. It shows the speed of the cars. And that was gratifying for every individual. They touch each one of these cars, every team member. You know, they're not siloed between just the two car, the 12, or the 3. They all work together in a lot of ways. So it was really special for the entire team. And now it's our job to put that to use. You know, it's one thing to qualify up front, but the race is a whole different deal. And now we need to put fast cars to use.
7: So much has been said about the speed of the Chevrolet engine sweeping the top 8 positions in qualifying. Of course, sometimes the trade-off with the speed and power is fuel economy. What do you think is the outlook for your Chevrolet engine as far as that goes if it gets into a fuel-type race?
8: Well, that's been pretty solid for us. You know, Chevrolet has truly delivered this entire season up to this point, and I think, you know, here has been the tip of the spear. Certainly in qualifying, you know, we had everything we needed. We had pretty good reliability. We had great reliability, and we had tremendous speed. And you know, when it comes to fuel mileage, I think we're in a good spot for the race. So, yeah, we're not asking for a lot more right now. I think, you know, we're just trying to relish in the opportunity and make sure that we get our execution points correct.
7: Joseph Newgarden looking to join Elio Castroneves as a driver to win back-to-back 500s for Team Penske. Joseph, we wish you a good, safe day.
8: Thank you.
0: Thank you, Alex. The lone rookie in our field, and like Kyle Larson, a rookie in name only. Been in this market, the Indianapolis market, as a multimedia broadcaster over 30 years. Rich Nye, currently a general assignment reporter for WTHR, the NBC affiliate, a native Hoosier, and has covered this event and others at IMS for a number of years. We are thrilled to welcome Rich Nye.
5: Thank you, Mark. Having lived and worked in Indianapolis my whole life, it's a great pleasure and privilege to join this prestigious broadcast. And a pleasure right now to talk to 2016 Indy 500 champion Alexander Rossi. He starts inside row two, the fastest of a very fast stable of four Chevys for Arrow McLaren. Alex, how did winning this race 8 years ago change your career or maybe even your life?
9: I think it certainly set my career trajectory to be here in the States and be in the NTT IndyCar Series in 2016. I was on a one-year deal and didn't really know what the future held. And for those that remember, like, most of the month was running a black and white car with no partners on it. And then on Fast Friday, we got the deal to have Napa come on board, and the rest is kind of history. So it certainly changed my career path and gave me stability back in the States that I didn't think I would ever have.
5: Well, your history here is certainly very good. Eight previous starts, five top five finishes, only two races worse than seventh. What do you think it takes to be successful in this 500-mile race?
9: I've been very fortunate to have very good equipment for really my whole career. You know, a lot of people that come in as rookies, are starting at a different point from a team level standpoint. And that wasn't the case for me. And so I was able to learn what a good car felt like right from the beginning, and got to learn all the

0: So the last thing you want to do is really lead this thing. So it's kind of just understanding where your car is good and or potentially bad compared to those that you're going to be racing at the end with, and just kind of working on improving it at each stop and just developing the car and your driving style for whatever, you know, the conditions of the day bring you. Obviously with the threat of weather, you know, it might change the strategy a little bit of with how aggressive you go, but fortunately people above my pay grade get to make those decisions.
1: Alexander Rossi, car number 7 for Arrow McLaren, starts 4th today.
2: And we will have more of an update on that weather and how it's going to impact proceedings on this day, the day that we run the 108th running of the Indianapolis 500-mile race. And we'll have more conversations with the field of 33 when we come back. Weather, the order of the day, and we'll see how things unfold. We do know that the suggestion has been given to the fans to evacuate this massive grandstand. That happened about 10, 15 minutes ago or so. We expect sometime between now and 12:30 Eastern for some weather to arrive. Could be in the form of showers, thunder showers, and maybe some lightning. We do know for those of you joining us, you will be allowed to return as long as you have your ticket. It looks as though that maybe about 2 to 2:30 Eastern, the showers may move through. The lone front we see could pass through, and then track trying efforts will get underway. And because of the latest technology that's being employed here, courtesy of NASCAR, we could be able to dry the track in about 77 minutes or so. So keep your collective fingers crossed. So welcome back to the Indianapolis Motor Speedway. And now we can continue hearing from more of the field of 33. We'll do that. Go back to Ryan Marine.
3: Kyle Larson embarking on his maiden Indianapolis 500 run, qualified in the middle of the second row for your first ever start in the NTT IndyCar Series and here in the Indianapolis 500. What has the experience this month of May been like for you so far?
4: Yeah, it's been amazing. It's, I mean, it's just the atmosphere every day is pretty awesome, right? I mean, the build up to the race on Sunday is nothing like I've experienced. You know, like how many fans are here for the first day of practice, and then more and more and more as the week goes on and leads into qualifying on Sunday, and then everything, you know, this week as well. You know, lots of interviews and all that. I've really enjoyed it. You know, all it's. You're taking time for the fans, everybody. It's been a good time. So, yeah, just look forward to the race now.
3: Coming from your background, first on the dirt tracks of the country and then to NASCAR, do you feel the eyes of the dirt track fans of America, the NASCAR fans of America, on you, representing them as you embark upon this race?
4: Yeah, definitely. I feel the support from really all race fans, I think. You know, not just dirt or NASCAR. I think throughout the country and the world, you know, I think there's lots of people paying attention to the double, you know, because there hasn't been too many people to do it, and there hasn't been somebody to do it in the last 10 years. So I think that fans get really excited about that, and they've been rooting me on. So I've appreciated it. I've felt it my whole time here, and hopefully we can continue to make everybody proud.
3: How much, or how long, I should say, have you been thinking about maybe attempting this feat someday?
4: Oh, I don't know. I mean, for a long time. I mean, I would say at least since I started racing Cup in 2014, because I was with Chip Ganassi at the time. So I felt like the opportunity would be there if I ever wanted to do it. And then when I ended up not racing for Chip any longer, I got picked up by Rick. I thought, you know, that dream would have to, you know, take a back seat for a long time. But we had such a great year in 2021 and won the championship, won a bunch of races, and it's like, heck, I'm just going to mention it that I'd like to do it. And, they got to work on it. So, it's been great. You know, Hendrick Motorsports, they don't, you know, do anything unless they're going to do it top notch. So they got, you know, linked together with Arrow McLaren, and it's all gone really well.
3: What would make this a successful day, a successful race for you?
4: I think completing all the laps, you know, starting off, you know, there would be great. But for sure, I mean, I think if you could get a top 10 in the Indy 500, that'd be an awesome day. But I mean, you want to break records and all that. So, I mean, if you could win, that'd be unreal. But I think top 10 and finishing all laps would be a successful day.
3: Kyle Larson will roll off from the 5th starting position in the HendrickCars.com Chevrolet for Arrow McLaren and Hendrick Motorsports. Best of luck.
4: Thank you.
5: All right, let's talk to the 2019 Indy 500 Rookie of the Year, Santino Ferrucci, who will start on the outside of row number two. Santino, if my inside sources are correct, I think they are, you'll be celebrating a birthday coming up this Friday, I think it is, yes?
4: Yes, at Detroit.
5: Could there be any better birthday gift to give oneself than their likeness on the BorgWarner Trophy?
4: Definitely not. I mean, man, I celebrated my birthday in Detroit probably four times now, or maybe five. Yeah, probably five times now. It's been awesome. All but last year in the COVID year. Yeah, so five times I've been in Detroit. It's been incredible. It was my rookie, my first orientation into the series. But, yeah, we'll get to that at some point this week.
5: All right, so you mentioned five times. That's a good number. I want to go to that. Last five opportunities here in the Indy 500, you have been a top 10 finisher, including last year finishing third. What is it about this 2.5-mile oval that always seems to bring out the best in you?
4: Man, you know, I've treated it the same way since I started. It's kind of not the, you know, because everyone's like, it's the greatest spectacle in racing. It is the greatest race in the world. Dude, it's every other race. There's a green flag, a checkered flag, and a winner. You don't treat it any special because it's a special event, because then it's different pressures, different mindset. I treat it like any other. You got to be there at the end to win it. So, and you keep that mindset throughout the day. It's a treacherous race. It's the most difficult race we do all year. But also at the end of the day, a lot of this race is luck. And, you know, if you just put yourself in the best position possible, minimize your mistakes, you're there in the end. And then a little bit of lady luck never hurts. So we had a lucky day all day up to the last couple laps.
5: You probably already know this, but to make sure our listeners know this, when you finished third last year, that was the highest finish for an A.J. Foyt driver since 2000. What does that mean to you? Because I know how special A.J. Foyt is to you.
4: Well, I was told that Kenny Brack's 25th anniversary was this year for his win. So we got a couple more positions to go. But, yeah, it's pretty special. Honestly, there's so many people to thank, but probably the biggest one is Larry Foyt and obviously AJ for, one, taking a chance on me and, you know, Larry for guiding this team to put together such a 500 run for us. So he's done a phenomenal job.
5: One more for the listeners. The last time an AJ Foyt driver qualified in the first two rows in consecutive 500s, Billy Boat back in 98 and 99. My guy, Santino Ferrucci, will be doing that here today. Santino, good luck.
4: Thank you so much. I appreciate it.
6: Lining up on the inside of row three, it's Rinus VK and the Ask ROI Chevrolet for Ed Carpenter Racing. And Rinus, last Saturday, first day of qualifying, just the roller coaster of emotions from your accident in the morning until right at the closing gun, getting your way into the Fast 12. Now with about a week to process it, have you been able to really have it to sink in just what it was like, the effort with you and your team to get into this position for an upfront starting position?
7: Yeah, I mean, last Saturday was crazy. We came back really great to qualify 17. I mean, that's all props to the team effort, and making it to the Fast 12 was special, especially on the occasion of what all happened Saturday. But I think we have a really good starting position for the race. This is my worst so far, being seventh, which is actually crazy. But I feel like it takes a bit of the pressure off from starting on the front row, which I've done for 3 years in the past.
6: Now as you move into your fifth start, talk about that qualifying prowess you've had in your fifth the month of May here at the 500. What's sort of the one thing about running that 500-mile race that you've learned the most, the biggest lesson that you're going to try to carry over into today's race?
7: Well, I think one thing about the 500 is it's 500 miles. It's a long race, so I think if I keep, just keep my position for first, you know, three quarters of the race, that's really what you need to do. Keep position, make sure you're still in the mix, and then at the end, you know, that's when you take the risk. That's when you really turn it up. But I think it's almost like a very long practice session leading into a dash at the end. But you've got to make sure you're there for that.
6: I mean, I know it's a big saying here in America, but in the Netherlands, is it a big saying for to finish first? First you must finish?
7: Yes, it is a saying, and it does make a lot of sense.
6: It certainly makes a lot of sense no matter where you are on the globe. Of course, Rinus VK lining up in the seventh starting position. Wish you a lot of luck out there today.
7: Thank you very much.
1: Pato Award starts in the middle of row three in his fifth Indy 500. Top six finisher every year, except last year when you led 39 laps. That was more than any other driver before going out in a crash while fighting for the lead late in the race. Pato, how ready are you to win this race today?
8: Oh, man, I'm ready. This has been a dream of mine for as long as I can remember. And, you know, I dream about it. I've dreamt about it multiple times already, and I can't tell you what it feels like to win it, because it's yet to happen, but I feel so grateful to be part of this amazing event. Every year, it's just the month of May comes to play, and you always remember, it's just this is why this is the month of May.
1: The qualifying speed advantage we saw for Chevy in qualifying, is that there still for the race today?
8: Probably not as big of a jump, I would say, but Chevy brought the power. They've given us some great power for us to, you know, do what we do best, which is go fast.
1: And with 500 miles to go, how aggressive will you be and how quickly will you be aggressive today?
8: Oof. The rule is always stay patient for 165 laps. Everything else then, take it as it comes.
1: Pato Award starting eighth today in car number five for Arrow McLaren.
3: Starting ninth in the 108th Indianapolis 500, Felix Rosenquist, the highest qualifying Honda in the field. He started in the top 10 in every race so far this season with the new team, Meyer-Shank Racing. How has that transition been, finding the new home and immediately looking right at home?
9: You nailed it. It's actually felt like a true home, very quick, and it's been very, how do you say, like casual and easy to make the transition. And Mike was very clear that, like, hey, you're our guy. We're gonna need you and everything you need, and he's definitely lived up to that. And same for me. You know, I feel like I've given a lot of my time over the winter to get up to speed quickly, especially since we lacked so much running this winter with the lack of testing. So it's been great, man. I feel at home, and we're still getting better every time we're out there.
3: This is an Indianapolis 500 winning team. Elio, when he won, he started eighth, you start ninth, so in the same row there. Big difference, I suppose, would be back then Honda maybe had the edge on Chevy, at least thus far this month. That's not been the case. How do you view the race, though? Do you think you're fighting on relatively even footing with the Chevrolets when the green flag drops?
9: Yeah, good question. I think it's strength and weaknesses. Obviously doing a lap flat out with optimized gears and qualifying is one thing, but I think the Honda has a bit more torque. It has a bit more in the lower RPMs than the Chevy has, which comes more in handy when you're racing, because you're going to drop down further in the RPMs. You don't have those optimized gears that allow you to be right on the peak of the power curve. And I think it's definitely going to equalize. I'd say maybe there's a little bit of deficit, but we've seen stranger things happen, and I think we're right in the game.
3: You've led laps in four of your five previous Indianapolis 500 starts. Each of the past few years, you've run towards the front. Do you feel prepared now to go for the win in start number six?
9: I definitely feel more prepared every year, and I've had some tough lessons here that I definitely bring with me every year I come back, and I feel like I've been more confident in what I need from the car this year. I guess that goes with my new role in Meyer-Shank Racing, where I probably have to say more what I need from the car rather than just kind of driving the car as it is. And it's been working well, and it's rewarding when you see that, you know, your input and your direction actually works, which I think it has here as well. But we'll see how it plays out.
3: 25 years ago, Kenny Breck became the first Swedish driver to win the Indianapolis 500. Felix Rosenquist is seeking to become the third Swedish winner of this race. He starts today from the outside of the third row. We wish you a safe and fast race, Felix.
9: Thank you.
2: Yeah, and to his point, Davey, we will indeed see how it plays out. And for these drivers, you know, they're focused solely on the task at hand. They'll control what they can control. Yeah. Can't do anything about when this thing starts. But let's face it, the tasks that they have put in front of themselves today, the race strategy and all of those things, that's what their focus continues to be on, not the weather.
10: Yeah, that's right. I mean, and we do. They look at the weather all the time, obviously, Mark, just because trying to figure out what conditions the day brings, right? Whether it's rain, no rain, whether it's high humidity or sunshine or cloudy, because they go back to all those notes and how they used to they ran on this track previously in those similar conditions. They try to adjust the cars for that, so they got plenty going on. They're not really worried about they can't control it. They just have to stay on top of it. They look at it, but you know what, as you just said, more importantly is they stay on top of the strategy, how they're going to go about it, what's going to be laid out, and then just take it as it comes.
2: And they know from a team perspective, the driver climbs in the cockpit and the drivers drive.
10: Yeah.
2: All of the things that you just talked about with the setup and the weather and all, yeah, that's all on the engineers.
10: That's right. That Rossi said, I like what he said. He goes, that's above my pay grade. Well, I agree with him. You know, that's right. You know, that's you leave that up to the strategist. And, you know, even if it's a strategist making a call during a race and it doesn't work out, you know what? We all win as a team. We lose as a team. It's a team effort, obviously. There's always maybe a driver makes a mistake, a crew chief, a wheel changer. They make mistakes. The weather person may make a mistake, whoever's doing the checking on
2: we
10: the weather.
2: We wish they would have today.
10: But, yeah, but that's right. But you know what? It's everybody does the best they can, and they're and that's what they're doing.
2: Well, and again, the order was given at 11:15 Eastern for those here to clear the grandstand. Many have done that and sought shelter, and many are up underneath the grandstands and returned to their cars, and those that live nearby have returned to their homes or their friends' homes. And so that's kind of the order of things, and we have been told that some light moisture is being detected around the racetrack, and it's not a matter of if, but when we are going to get significant rainfall, and Davey, maybe some thunder and lightning, and that's what the biggest concern is with the lightning.
10: No question about it. A good friend of mine, Craig McCain, who crew chief for Colton and is hopefully coming back to IndyCar racing, left this morning, had to go back to Colorado, and he texts me, he goes, hey, the rain's coming, and it's coming hard. He just crossed the Illinois border, and he said it's pouring rain. So we know it's coming. It's just how long is it going to last, what's the lightning effect's going to be, and then drying time.
2: Longtime member of the Indiana State Police, and for the last few years has been the sheriff of Morgan County in Martinsville, Indiana, which is about 25 miles south of here, southwest of here. Rich Myers telling us just starting to rain in Martinsville. So, again, it's not a matter of if, it is a matter of when. But we will continue to proceed, and we want to hear from the 11th row. We will do that when we come back to the world's greatest race course. Welcome back to the world's greatest race course, and Mother Nature bringing some moisture to this 2.5-mile oval, and we think a lot of it here within the next 30 minutes or so. And again, the order was given at 11:15 Eastern to clear the grandstands, and they're trying to get people dispatched to areas as safely as possible, because not only do we expect some significant rainfall, but probably some thunder and lightning as well. But again, if you are listening and you have to leave the facility, you are going to be allowed to return as long as you keep your ticket handy. So do keep that in mind. So with that, we wanted to hear from the final row, row 11 for today's race. Here's Alex Wolf.
11: Rolling off on the inside of the 11th row, Catherine Legg and the Elf Cosmetics Honda. And Catherine, such a fan favorite here in the month of May. I know down in the pit lane hearing the cheers of the crowd when you made your qualifying runs. Is that something when you're in the cockpit that you can sort of realize and feed off of?
12: I mean, not until you just said that and put me under all this pressure, Alex. No, it is. It's actually been amazing. So since Elf came on board as a partner, it's been incredibly rewarding, because the amount of young women that have come up to me, and all women, to be fair, I'm not being ageist, that have come up to me and said, you're representing us, and now we feel like we have somebody to cheer for. And, you know, it's the fastest demographic in racing at the moment is the women, and now they feel like they're represented. And I think that it's really cool that we're like, hey, you're here too. And, you know, the pink car is just significant of the fact that you can be feminine and do crazy stuff like race cars, and that you can be authentic to yourself. And I think it's really cool. And I think that there's been this whole girl power movement, especially in sports at the moment, especially in Indiana, right, with Caitlin Clark. And so it's been incredibly special to see, and it's been incredibly special to have the support.
6: And now as you have that support and you try to feed off of that in the race today, what is a realistic goal and what would be a successful day for you?
12: I think I honestly have no idea what a realistic goal is going to be. I think a successful day for me will be driving that car to the best position that that car can get to, right? Whether that's P1 or P15 or P25. Yeah. If I can get out of that car and think, there isn't anybody else who could have driven that car better than I did today, I will be over the moon no matter where I finish. And I think that what people don't understand is, like, the three cars at the front, the Penske cars, they're driving around, and it's like they have it almost so much easier than the guys in the back. I mean, look at Marcus Ericsson, right? He goes from winning the race and being one of the fastest to barely being able to qualify. And that's not him. That's the equipment that he's in. So if we can work on getting the best finish for that car that then is a springboard to other finishes and other races and et cetera, then I think we've done a good job.
6: Well, Catherine, it should be an exciting day out there, and we wish you a good, safe race.
12: Thanks, sir.
6: That's Catherine Legg rolling off from the 31st starting position.
1: Marcus Ericsson, winner of the Indianapolis 500 2 years ago, starts in the middle of row 11. After a practice crash, moves to a backup car, the last driver to bump his way into this year's race. Now, Marcus, how do you find a smoother drive to the front today?
13: Yeah, it's been a bit of a tough couple of weeks here at the Speedway, that's just this place, right? It's just the highs of highs and lows of lows that it brings out of you. We've been through some tough times here, but I think it's going to make us stronger together, you know, and we're going into the race with a good race car. It's been feeling really good in race trim, and I'm looking forward to the challenge. You know, it's a lot of cars to overtake, so it should make for a fun race for us.
1: So close to being a repeat champion a year ago, leading at the white flag. You now live in Indianapolis. How much has this race and Indianapolis become a part of your life and identity the last 2 years?
13: A ton. For me, like you say, you know, Indianapolis is home, and this race is the, you know, it is the biggest race in the world, but it's also the best and most unique race in the world, and I love it. I you know, it's what I dream about and what I work towards every year, and I will do everything to win another one here in the future, and hopefully already today.
1: Marcus, you've got 8 Chevys at the front, 4 Hondas at the back, but in race trim, is the speed a lot closer today?
13: I believe so, yeah. There's no doubt they were having the edge on qualifying, but we believe in race trim we are a lot better. So I believe Honda, we have all the power we need. So, looking forward to using that a lot today.
1: Marcus Ericsson in the number 28 Honda for Andretti Global starts 32nd.
3: Graham Rahal will be starting 33rd in the 108th Indianapolis 500, second straight year he'll be starting from the 33rd starting position. But the circumstances,
14: it's got to be a record.
3: It is a record, as a matter of fact. It has not been done before. Not necessarily the record you were going for, but some Indy history coming your way.
14: Yeah, it's disappointing, frankly, to not be better, to not be faster this entire week leading up to the 500, or last week, I suppose, is just, you know, we expected a lot more, I think, this year. And unfortunately, we weren't able to put it together. But we're in the show, and that's all we can do is try to have a good day today and move our United Rentals number 15 forward.
3: You do have a history of moving forward in this race. Back in 2011, started 29th, finished in 3rd. 2018, started 30th, ended up 10th. Will you be drawing on some of that experience, making your way through the field when the race starts later today?
14: For sure. For sure. That's the biggest thing that I can rely on is my experience with that. To try to find my way through the field, find my way, you know, have good pit stops, have good strategy, have a clean day. I think that's the most important thing around here. You know, if we get into the position that we can go win this thing in the end, and we need to go and attack. But the reality is that we need to get there in the first place. And there's a lot of work that needs to be done, you know, to put ourselves into that sort of position at this stage. So that'll be our focus. Fingers crossed we can have a really, you know, really smooth day. As I said, you know, good pit stops are going to be critical. Good in-laps, out-laps, that's critical to try to put it all together and minimize any mistakes. you know, everybody's going to have moments in this race where they're holding their breath for a second. You know, the car's going to take off. You're going to get an oversteer snap or, you know, something's going to happen. But to minimize that is critical today. If you get the opportunity to go forward or pounce on somebody else who makes the mistake, then you've got to do it. And hopefully we can.
3: That's Graham Rahal, who starts 33rd today at the 108th Indianapolis 500.
2: And that's the inside from many of the field of 33 who, like the rest of us, are in a holding pattern. And again, around 11:15 Eastern, the order was given to evacuate the grandstand, and the yellow shirts and IMS personnel continue to set about that task. It just takes a while to get everyone safely where they need to be. Rain is all around the area and lightly falling in some areas of the race course. And again, heavy rain is expected. Also, some thunder and some lightning, and that, of course, is the biggest concern. But we will forge ahead, and when we come back, we will hear from the governor of the great state of Indiana. But first, we'll pause 10 seconds for station identification. This is the Indianapolis Motor Speedway Radio Network. A long-standing tradition of this race broadcast, a few moments with our governor. We welcome Governor Eric Holcomb. Sir, happy to have you with us as always.
15: I love to be part of this tradition among the larger tradition as well.
2: That's right. General statement, not so much as governor, but as a fan, which you are first, as you look upon this massive facility, your thoughts on this day and what it means.
15: Well, it's just an enormous sense of pride. I mean, how can you – it's hard for me to sleep. I can't imagine the people that are wearing yellow jackets and in charge of not the weather, but in charge of the operations here at the IMS, but to think about we're able to do this because of it's Memorial Day. Let's not forget to remember and honor those who gave the ultimate sacrifice so that we could come out to a race and 300,000 plus strong. So I always start there and remember just how good we have it because of others that went before us. And then to think about showcasing this place to the world, we have this race on one day. But I talk about it for 365 days a year,
2: sure.
15: No matter where I am in the world. And people, you know, can locate us by the Indy 500. And it's such an international event. I can recall, you know, five victors of this race during my time came from five different continents,
2: sure,
15: not countries. So it really has, they have fan bases, you know, networked all over the globe. And for me to drop in anywhere, whether it's around the state or around the country or around the world, people know this special place, and it's a never looked better. Obviously, I think we hit the lottery. It was a place that I just it was surreal to me growing up as a little kid, growing up on the west side in the shadow of the IMS, and always part of our crown jewel as a state. It's never looked better to me. I mean, sure. I'm seeing flower beds out here, and I'm thinking it's Augusta.
2: Mm-hmm.
15: And this has got 350,000 people crawling around, 75,000 people that are going to a concert, not even probably paying attention to the race. So hats off to everyone at the IMS for putting on such a show. It's global.
2: Pacers, racers, Fever rookie Caitlin Clark, has there ever been a more exciting time in Indiana sports?
15: Yeah, and I had nothing to do with it.
2: You just enjoy it, right?
15: Yeah. Yeah, I'm a lucky fan, like everybody else here. And but again, these are international sports. I was in Brazil not too long ago, not Brazil, Indiana,
2: right?
15: But Brazil, the country. And someone on the security detail said, "I'm a Halliburton fan," and he showed me the jersey that he bought months ago. And so, you know, these sports are really ambassadors, and there's very few things in life like sport and the arts in general, entertainment, that pull people together. There's a concert last night. Obviously, the Pacers on last night. We had a global economic summit, 41 different diplomatic delegations from 30 different countries, 1,000 people in town over these last 72 hours. And you just think about Caitlin Mania. People were asking me in Mexico City about Caitlin Clark, right? And so this sells our state in such a way that brings excitement and interest and people together ultimately. And I think that's something that not only do we have this Hoosier hospitality, but we can pull off major, you know, sporting events like no one else in the world. We had all of March Madness here.
2: Yeah.
15: All of them. All 68 teams. Very few people can
2: do an
15: NBA All-Star game, a college football championship, all of March Madness. And then think about, you know, June 15th to the 23rd, we're going to have the Olympic swim trials here.
2: Yeah, swimming pool in Lucas Oil Stadium.
15: Yeah,
2: Olympic swimming pools.
15: Yeah, never been done before. Like, we prove Nothing's impossible when you get Hoosiers involved.
2: This race came about as a result of the automotive industry. That relationship all these years later remains strong.
15: Yeah, and it's really in our DNA. I always look out, you know, from your perch here, and I imagine it all brick.
2: Mm-hmm.
15: And, you know, going back to 1909 when, and by the way, the folks that built this track, they were over in Europe trying to compete, build a better engine with the European automakers. And so they spent time over there, came back here, build this test track. And here we are, the state of Indiana. We've got five auto OEMs, General Motors, Stellantis, Honda, Toyota, Subaru, AM General. We make 80% of the RVs in North America. And still to this day, this is where innovation, it's like a fountain of innovation that comes out. We had an autonomous race here on this very track.
2: Yeah.
15: And a team from Munich won. And so it really is a source of pride that we've kept that heritage alive while adding the greatest spectacle in racing.
2: We would be remiss if we didn't give you an opportunity to reflect upon a chapter in the history of Indiana as its governor, because this is it.
15: This is it.
2: I mean, we want
15: sound
2: you
15: like
2: back.
15: Kenny Loggins there, like
2: yeah,
15: cue
2: yeah,
15: up the music.
2: I mean, we want you back. The door's always open
15: yeah,
2: for you.
15: Yeah, well,
2: you know.
15: I'll be back. You may regret that invitation. you know, it's gone by fast, but I still have 232 days left.
2: Mm-hmm.
15: It's a little. That's around 5,500 hours. If you're counting, you know, you got a radar here of a lot of numbers. I have some in my head too. It's like a shot clock going off. But I've been proud of our team, our pit crew. Everyone came together, aligned our purpose. We've made some incredible partnerships with local communities all over the state of Indiana, and I think it's made a huge difference. Not only in economic development. Sometimes I get caught up in the big headline about, you know, we just announced another $5.3 billion Eli Lilly and Company is investing to ultimately be $9 billion up in Lebanon, Indiana. That's one of the top five biggest deals in the country this
2: sure.
15: year, right? And we're about $27 billion already this year. 3 years ago, our record capital investment was $8.7 billion. Then 2 years ago, it was $22 billion. Then last year, it was $28.7 billion. We went over $20 billion in 3 months this year, like the mm-hmm. momentum. And that, sometimes you get caught up in how much are we bringing in, but it's what that allows us to do in investing in our people and our places and cultural amenities and our educational system and our pathways to skill up and our health initiatives. All 92 counties signed up to be part of this local health initiative where we increased our state commitment by 1,500%.
2: Mm-hmm.
15: And so we really have, I'm so proud that we really have come together as a state. So it's not like the capital city in some other region. It's one Indiana, and rural, urban, suburban, the diversity makes us stronger. It doesn't splinter us. It doesn't divide us. And I'm going to walk away from this eternally grateful for a countless number of folks who came together and said, I want in.
2: Mm-hmm.
15: I want to leave this place a little better, too. And that's why I think Indiana's on fire and people, you know, around the country are going, I want to be part of that.
2: It's my eighth year with you to continue this tradition. It's been my honor and privilege. So congratulations on a job well done. And, again, don't be a stranger. We'd love to have you back.
15: We won't do it. And it's about time to go racing.
2: That's right. That's the governor of the great state of Indiana, Eric Holcomb. Thanks for joining us. And the weather delay, weather advisory leading to the delay of the proceedings. And, again, fans have been encouraged to exit the grandstand. Many have done that. Others have simply chose to move undercover because rain is in the area and has started to fall around different segments of this massive facility. But we think heavier rain is coming, maybe accompanied by some thunder and some lightning. So do, if you're listening to us, be careful and follow the advice of those around the facility, and please comply with what they're asking you to do, because they're doing it for your safety. Our fingers crossed that by the end of this day, we will complete the 108th running of the Indianapolis 500. When we come back, I think a special anniversary and a conversation you're going to enjoy.
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17: Pat Benatar is waving the checkered flag for Johnny Rutherford, winner of the 1976 Indianapolis 500 mile race.
18: And now, ladies and gentlemen, here they call the checkered flag for the winner of the world's greatest auto race, the voice of the 500, Paul Page.
19: Number four, the Pennzoil Chaparral, his hand in the air. Johnny Rutherford wins the 1980 Indianapolis 500-mile race.
2: And this is, of course, the 50th anniversary of Johnny Rutherford's first of his three Indy 500 wins with McLaren. In addition, JR was a longtime member of this radio network. And now to join us with JR, here's Paul Page.
20: Tradition is a huge thing at the Indianapolis 500, and one of the great traditions is actually sitting next to me at this moment, three-time champion of the Indianapolis 500, Johnny Rutherford, Lone Star JR, who won this race for the first of his three 50 years ago. And we're celebrating that. And you know what? What were you, about two when you won that race? Because you don't look that old.
10: 50 years ago.
20: Unbelievable.
10: That's hard to realize, but it was. And we've been here a long time.
20: Yeah, we have. And you've been here so long that now the official badge that is the credential for everybody at the Speedway, you're on it. That's, yes. I mean, that's impressive. It really is. That's special.
10: Such an honor. Yes, it's. I was told about that, and I thought, wow, you know, that's something. And when I received mine, they went through, Doug Bowles went through and found the one with
20: 1974. Yeah.
10: And that's the number on my badge.
20: That's cool. That's very cool. Your first win. You know, we talk about you as a three-time winner, but you were like seconds away from being a four-time winner, were you not? Can you talk about that a little bit?
10: Oh, I hate to. I start crying when that happens. No, I shoulda, woulda, coulda. 75 was the closest, and I anguish about that all the time, thinking, what if I had just stayed out and pedal-footed it?
20: Yeah, the team called you in, and you didn't need to come in.
10: Well, I'm not sure about that.
20: But then it rained.
10: Yeah, that was our plan, you know, and we McLaren had a race plan, and we stuck to it. And so when Tyler called me in, I came in, and the rain hit there within the next 20, 30 minutes or less. So it was, that was one.
20: Yeah. Talk to me about the first one, though. How special was that? Did you think in 1974 that you could win that race?
10: Oh, I mean,
20: you've come from the back in a couple of them.
10: Yeah, I knew we had it. You know, if the cars, didn't break or something happened. Yeah, I knew that we had it won because technically I got qualified in the back of the field.
20: Right.
10: And we were going to go after Foyt for the pole position. And I knew we had that, you know. And so we had to go to the back of the pack and started 25th.
20: Right.
10: Green flag dropped and 12 laps I was running third.
20: That's isn't that great.
10: That McLaren M16 was so good that day. And it, I just knew. And Foyt and I had, we put on a show for the fans, and that's what it was. Yeah.
20: Tell me about this month for you leading up now. We're minutes away from the race, and you've been everywhere. Everybody's congratulating. What has the month been for you, being part of this and all that's going on around you?
10: It's a pure honor, to be honored like this, because it's, I've been here a long time. You and I know what this place is all about, and it's been extra. It's taken me back to the days that we were running here and everything. And it's been so good. Seen a lot of old friends.
20: Well, JR, congratulations on 50 great years. We got a couple more we'll be able to celebrate down the road here.
10: Yeah.
20: Always good seeing you. You're helping out McLaren during the race itself, right? Can you get in as a backup driver if necessary?
10: I don't think so.
20: Okay.
10: I've often thought I can't find anybody that wants an 86-year-old driver, no matter what his
0: what he's done. So,
20: well, let me tell you, you're one fine-looking 86-year-old champion, and you have been, among all of them, one of the truly great champions who not only won but gave back to this sport. And we thank you, and we honor you for all of that.
0: Oh, thank you, Paul.
2: Yeah, couple of legends for sure. Davey Hamilton, again, you get text messages from folks, as have I, that live in the surrounding area and around the surrounding area. And as we said, it's not a matter of if, it's when.
10: Yeah, this is official from IMS, actually. Lightning within 8 miles of the speedway. So it's getting close. You know, the clouds are moving now fairly quickly. It was kind of slow-moving clouds. Couldn't really see a move. Definitely moving quickly. I expect to see some lightning and rain here just momentarily.
2: Yeah, and again, around 11:15 Eastern, the order was given to evacuate the stands, and fans are still being encouraged to do that. Some have simply sought shelter where once the rain falls, they will be protected from that, and we encourage them to please be as safe as possible with the inclement weather coming. We're talking about the pretty noticeable winds, some high gusts and some strong winds, and obviously thunder, lightning, and heavy rain. But we will move forward and come back with more at the world's greatest race course. Back at the Indianapolis Motor Speedway, the skies continue to darken, and we are awaiting the arrival of a storm. We've been told that the lightning is about 8 miles away, and so fans, again, are strongly being encouraged to exit the grandstands and get themselves to a place of shelter. And a lot of folks have dispersed themselves around the neighborhoods of Speedway, Indiana, adjoining the facility, and returned to their friends and neighbors' homes safely. Some have returned to their cars, and we expect sometime, within the next 10 or 15 minutes or so, significant rainfall here at the Indianapolis Motor Speedway. Provisions have been made. They think the front should be through here around 2 to 2:30 Eastern, and then the track drying procedures they hope will get underway. And with us being in the time zone that we are in, hopefully we'll have plenty of daylight. It is, IMS President Doug Bowles told us right off the top of our broadcast, this is the Indianapolis 500, and so every effort will be made to get 500 miles in. We were hoping to be able to send it to our turn announcers, but for safety reasons, we decided to have them stay put along with our pit reporters. And with that, we do welcome to the broadcast booth Jay Query.
21: Mark, thank you so much. And as always, it will be, once we get, of course, this race underway, the highest of honors and privileges to discover and describe all of the action that happens before us in this, the greatest spectacle in racing. And we do so for those unable to attend this, the largest single-day sporting event in the world. But in doing so, we will be thinking about those that are joining us that had a love for this race and are joining us this year in spirit. Clint Jones of Lebanon, Indiana. David Almas of Columbus, Ohio. Keith Bensley of Speedway, Indiana. Breton Williams of Clinton, Iowa. Ron Chaney of Indianapolis. Bernie White of Dearborn Heights, Michigan. Justin Henson of Burlington, Indiana. Susan Werner of Evansville, Indiana. Robert Jacobs of Omaha, Nebraska. Jenny Moser of Fishers, Indiana. Johnny Meredith of Greenfield, Indiana. John McWhitney of Anderson, Indiana. Mike Martin of Danville, Indiana. Joe Canada of Westfield, Indiana. James and Louis Utes of Jackson, Michigan. Joseph Davenport Sr. of the United States Navy. Leon Ryder of the United States Navy as well from Virginia Beach, Virginia. And for those who work tirelessly to support this event and to support members of this radio network, Raleigh Schroeder of Speedway, Indiana. Paul Castagnoli of Universal, Indiana. Steve Watson of Monrovia, Indiana. Yanya Jordan of Indianapolis, Indiana, by way of Yugoslavia. And my dear friends, Kevin Turhan-Donner of Austin, Texas, and Mark Thompson of Kokomo, Indiana. They join us today in this, the human spirit, in this incredible collection of humanity, waiting to celebrate this race as one. Mark?
2: You know, Jake, it's a wonderful thing that we've added the past couple of years with those tributes, and it's both a good thing and a sad thing that list seems to get a little longer every year.
21: It is, and I am eternally grateful for those that have not only helped me, helped you, Mark, but that understand the spirit of what makes this event and this venue what it is. It is, of course, with the greatest apologies that I can't read all names that are submitted to us, but this place to me, Mark, is so unique because the thing that makes this Indianapolis Motor Speedway so fabulous is that each person that comes here feels a personal story and connection to it, and each feel that their story and connection is stronger perhaps than the person next to them. But everybody has a connection in some way, shape, or form, And I think for so many, it reminds them of the people that introduced them to the love of this race, and in doing so, continuing the love for that individual.
4: Well, moving forward, if you need more time, all you got to do is let us know, and you, my friend, will have it.
21: Always appreciate it, Mark.
4: We lost a treasured member of our family late in 2023, former network director and indie media pioneer Julio Fernandez. To pay tribute to our dear friend, we welcome back one of the six men who have proudly served as the voice of the 500, Mike King.
5: During the course of your life, you're going to meet a lot of people, but only a few of them are special. Julio Fernandez, best known to most of us as Chico, was special. I got to know Chico in the early 90s when he was the director of Telex, which later became IMS Productions. He was a legendary figure when it came to television in the Indianapolis market, and he built Telex into a production powerhouse. Late in his career, he was named general manager of IndyCar Radio and the IMS Radio Network, and that was the best thing that ever happened to most of us personally and professionally. He hired me as the anchor of the network and fifth voice of the 500 in 1999, and he changed my life. To work with Chico was the best. He was a great guy, always had our backs, and never lost his cool. He also never lost his perspective. Work was important, but never more important than his wife Marilyn or his daughters Andrea, Allison, and Ashley, or golf. Chico loved golf. He was a sharp dresser, and his hair was always perfect. He only hated one thing, really, and that was the Castro regime and what it did to his parents and his beloved homeland of Cuba. We lost Chico in December, just a year after he lost Marilyn. As we get ready to go racing here at the Speedway today, we remember them both. Julio Chico Fernandez, former GM of this great radio network, and always the coolest guy in the room.
4: And the racing world was shocked and saddened by the sudden loss of 2003 Indy 500 winner Gilles DeFerrin late last year. He passed away while racing with his son in Florida. His win in 2003 was the third straight for Team Penske. In 2000, he set the closed course speed record with a lap of 241 miles per hour. He won seven kart races and five IndyCar races, winning titles in 2000 and 2001. A sportsman and champion on and off the track. Godspeed, Gilles DeFerrin.
19: Gilles DeFerrin holding him off. Gilles made his debut in 1995. He finished 29th in hole racing. In his first Indianapolis 500, he's just a turn away from victory lane.
22: Out of four, one turn to go. It will be three straight for Roger Penske, but not three straight for Casto Nevis.
19: For the second time in 3 years, Team Penske goes 1-2. This time it's Gilles DeFerrin winning the 87th Indianapolis 500-mile race. Elio Castroneves is second. Tony Kanaan is third.
23: I tell you, Jack, it's hard to describe in words what I'm feeling right now. It's such an unbelievable moment for me. You know, you always dream of winning a race like this and say something smart, but I'm afraid words escaping right now. It's just unbelievable.
4: With that, we think it's most appropriate now to hear from the man who'll drive for five today with a bit of a heavy heart. Here's Rob Blackman.
1: I'm standing here with four-time winner Elio Castroneves, who starts today in the middle of row number seven. And while the drive for five is an important topic, Elio, I would rather start with this. That is the special helmet you will be wearing today in honor of your longtime friend, your teammate, your mentor, Gilles DeFerrin. His colors, the red, the white, with a black accent on the back half of the helmet. Would you please talk to our listeners about how he will be riding with you today?
24: Yeah, this obviously, he always going to be with us forever. We're never going to forget about how incredible he was, and not only as a driver, but also as a person. And I feel a lot of here in the paddock and a lot of in all of areas in the world of motorsport. People will remember him. So for me, it was tough to lose someone so close. It's the first time that happens in my life. And however, I wanna him to be here with me. So that was the small memory that I can or tribute, let's put it this way, that I can have that I can do it for him and for his family as well. And actually, the idea started up. When we did in 2001 a race in Phoenix, Arizona, and we had this black car. Penske has this black car. Him and I, we didn't do so well that race, however, but they did a diecast only one car, not two cars, because the cars look similar, except with the helmets were halfway my helmet and halfway his designed helmet. So it was kind of like super combined. And I'm like, hey, I maybe I should do that. Obviously, Troy Lee designed a little bit more the way it could look even better. So it turned out to be the halfway. So, I felt that was it came out perfect.
1: Jill passing away this past December.
24: I'm sure Jill upstairs is looking. It's like, I would have done different. I would do this and design. But anyway, that's how we like to remember him, always having his little touch, which he would for sure.
1: All right, on to the task at hand here today. To put your likeness on for the fifth time on the BorgWarner Trophy as a former driver, or as a driver who's doing a one-off, I should say, and now as a guy who's also in ownership, you're literally seeing this from all angles.
24: I know.
1: So if anyone would know what it takes, you would know. So what does it take today to win for a fifth time?
24: It's always being in a position to be there to win. You got to have fast car, which Cliff's Meyer Shank Racing been working extremely hard to make this happen. I do feel we have that. Opportunity. Take advantage of opportunity that shows presented to you. Don't hesitate it. Execute, right? Pit lane, pit stops, so it would be important. I am proud of my guys. Special because most of them don't... Oh, that's the first time. A few other guys come from... it's like old-timer like me, I would call. They have experience. They're not being active all the time, but they have experience, which I go with that for... I would not exchange any other driver, any other mechanic, just to be fast. I prefer people with experience, and that's what we have. So we have all the package. We just gotta go and make sure that we don't waste much time back there. We started P20, not ideal, but I feel we're gonna have some challenges ahead of us. There are some very fast cars in front of us as well. So we gotta take advantage of what we got.
1: Elio, thank you, and good luck.
24: Thank you so much.
4: And Davey Hamilton rejoins us now. And Davey, again, folks have kind of moved themselves to a position where they will at least be protected from the rain that's beginning to fall. That we think that's going to go on for probably a couple of hours.
10: Yeah, as we say, the track is lost. It's completely wet. Pit lane's completely wet. All the stands are covered up right now, which I think is a good thing because we knew it was coming. I'm glad it's here. That means it's just faster. It's going to move out. So let's hope for that.
4: Well, this is kind of our tribute segment, and there's a couple of people that the racing world has lost as well over the past several months that we need to pay tribute to. And first of all, the multiple starter of this event and a longtime card official, Wally Dahlenbeck.
10: Well, yeah, Wally, what a great guy. I mean, did so much for the sport as you just said, as a driver, as a president, as you know, running the series, he did an outstanding job. And he's been going through some hard times. Unfortunately, lost his life. And then, obviously, is we're going to bring up another one, Eddie Gossage as well.
4: Yeah, both of those guys. And Eddie Gossage, I mean, one of the early supporters of the IRL. Yeah. And you remember, you and I remember the days of 90,000-plus at Texas Motor Speedway, and he was all in on that series.
10: He was all in. He, you know, his second-largest crowd that IndyCar had. He has done, again, just like Wally, has done so much for the sport to grow it on the promoter side and track side. It really kind of uplifted what we had going at that time, and when the series was new back in the early 2000s, when it was Champ Car and IRL and all that stuff was going on, and by the way, I got hurt there at Texas Motor Speedway. Yep. And I can tell you firsthand just what a class guy is, how much he helped, the concern and the care that not only him but his entire staff had. He always treated you well no matter what when you're at that speedway. And that was both these very big surprises, actually, and so they'll both be missed along with Jill.
4: And I can tell you, folks, I can remember being at Texas Motor Speedway and watching Eddie Gossage walk through the grandstands there, and he was, in that Dallas-Fort Worth area, he was a rock star.
10: He was a rock star, absolutely, and deserving. So, you know, what great thing for all of us when we go to a facility, we know what we bring. We know the cars that we put on track. We know what kind of show we put on and the people that are involved. What we don't know is what else that promoter has in store for us at these races. And there's a lot of promoters that do a lot of fun things for us. It's different, that brings people there. Well, Eddie was one of the best at doing that, from from Robbie Knievels to, you know, Robbie Gordon's truck. He
4: Robosaurus.
10: Robosaurus. Great concerts. And he, well, at that time, the world's largest screen, if you recall, on the back straight. I mean, he's just did so much and kept us all on our toes. And you know, when we first went to Mark, we talked about this a while back. When we first went to Texas Motor Speedway, it was so far out away from the airport,
4: oh, my
10: the
4: goodness.
10: City. We're thinking, how is this? You know, we got to drive forever. And today, you know that they had a vision because today, you don't know. I mean, it's just packed with great homes and malls and shopping and a Buc-ee's, by the way, right across the street. So it's growing. It's
4: saving the best for last on that list there,
10: yeah,
4: buddy.
10: That's right. And so, yeah, Eddie, he had a vision. And obviously, Bruton let him take the reins and run with it. And he surprised me. You know, I knew something was up. Kyle Petty, you know, with the Victory Junction does a great job with the, you know, underprivileged kids that are sick, and that Petty family has done so much for that organization. But they always do a ride. They always do a big motorcycle ride. But I've always wanted to do it, but it's always during some of our events. But Eddie always did that. When I seen him missing this year, I really wondered what was going on. And unfortunately, he passed away soon after.
4: Just got a peek at the radar, Davey, and it looked like the heaviest showers and thunder showers and maybe the heaviest winds that we're going to see are really getting ready to be right on top of the Indianapolis Motor Speedway.
10: Matter of fact, they should be on top of your house right about now.
4: My old house.
10: Oh, that's right. The old house. Right?
4: Yeah, the old house. This is a couple of blocks from here. It's already gone over my current house, which is about 25 miles west here. I live somewhere, by the way, folks, where I don't have to cut the grass anymore, which is my lifestyle beautifully. But, again, I want, for those that are late in joining us, the order was given, Davey, to, you know, seek shelter, seek some safety around 11:15. And, again, just touch on what this might do to the driver's mindset and the team mindset when they're just chomping at the bit to keep going.
10: Yeah, that's right. And so, you know, obviously some of these drivers sometimes a little bit restless of a night, just expecting, you know, come into this event and knowing what's expected out of them and the pressures that go along with it. So it somewhat messed that up. I would imagine most of them were already suited up. They're ready to come out. But now that it's delayed, they probably have taken their suits off. More than likely, either number one in the garages with their team, just trying to evaluate times and what they need to do. And then majority of them probably in their buses, trying to just to get some peace of mind. And, I mean, there's so many people here still. Nobody's really left that I see. They just taken cover. So, and then it's back to what we talked about, hydration, making sure that your nutrition's right for this race. 500 miles takes a lot of energy to do this event. And not knowing when it's going to start, it's kind of a crapshoot when to do all that. So I'd imagine majority of them in that coach is trying to relax, trying to get a little bit of little nap in before the action starts.
4: Well, we had Doug Bowles right off the top at 11 o'clock Eastern. We appreciate Doug for visiting with us because, you know, obviously he's a busy, busy guy, even when the weather is, you know, in the best of conditions. And a lot of contingency plans put in place. But the two things, I think, that they're focused on the safety of the fans first. It's always Doug's priority. That's his hallmark, is putting the fans first. But I think the thing that pleases me the most, as I said, you know, the goal ultimately is to get all 500 miles in. And he said, absolutely, this is the Indy 500.
10: This is Indy 500. You know he wants to do that. By the way, you know, Doug, we're all great friends with Doug. And I have to say that, you know, a lot of positions that people are in, sometimes you can say, you can critique or you can say how good. But I don't think there's a better guy that I could ever think of that being in this position Doug is as president of this track. I think he's done an outstanding job. No matter what you see him, whether it's at another IndyCar race somewhere else, at a dirt track, traveling the city, you know, the state around, trying to, you know, show what he has here to provide people for entertainment. And I think he does a great job. And he's doing it again. When things aren't good, like rain, he still comes across very professionally. They have a plan in place. He tells the people, keeps everybody aware. You're not guessing what's happening.
4: Well, his dad brought him here when he was very, very young. He's been hooked ever since. And I think one of the things that makes him so passionate about his job is that I think he just wants everyone to see this place through the eyes that he saw it at when he was young.
10: Yeah, you know, and yeah, that exactly right. And he's able to experience this from at a young age. And boy, did he ever take grasp. Obviously, a part team owner, part with, you know, Panther Racing. He was part of that program. And then becoming, you know, the president of the Speedway. It's pretty amazing just in itself. Just think about that. But just the things he did, for example, the late Billy Vukovich II passed away last September. And guess who? I'm in Fresno, California at the Celebration of Life, and Doug Bowles shows up. Yeah. You know, just a class guy. I mean, you just never know where you're going to run into him. He speaks so well. And And he knows his history of this place, too, by golly. He knows what's happened here, what's going to happen here for the future, and he stays on top of it.
4: So I got the chance to drive one of Wilbur Shaw's winning cars, and I thought, boy, how appropriate is that? Not only because he is a story, but as you said, but I think about Wilbur Shaw's role in reviving the Indianapolis
10: Motor Speedway. Yeah, wow, that's a good point. Yeah, that's right. Yeah, just who knows without, obviously, Fisher building this place and Wilbur Shaw and them coming back to life and doing what he needed to do and, obviously the Holman family. So that is cool. As a matter of fact, we did get to see the vintage cars. I know that happened a little bit earlier. You see Mario and Al Jr. and a lot of drivers driving around. But what a great job. Back to the speedway, back underneath the umbrella of this track, being able to restore from the ground up, completely original, running condition, some of these old race cars from the early 1900s to Jill DeFerrin's winner in 2003, I think I want to say it was, that Simon Pagenaud was able to drive. So just great to see that history. And by the way, this museum, we've talked about it before as well, getting a facelift.

0: Today be a part of this team. Today, 11 years later, he's realizing that desire. In the North Pits, also with three rookie stripes on his microphone, is Paul Page.
1: Thank you, Sid, and it is indeed a pleasure, and I'm quite proud to be here today.
2: And now, here is Sid's good friend, race driver, broadcaster, and a well-qualified man, in our new voice of the 500, Paul Page.
1: Thank you very much, Jim Shelton. And greetings from Indianapolis.
3: A.J. Foyt down the main straightaway. The checkered flag is out. A.J.'s hand in the air. He is the winner. A.J. Foyt at Indianapolis has won his fourth 500-mile race.
4: The voice of the 500, Paul Page. Who's going to win it?
3: Gort Johncock off the fourth turn. Mears is right behind him. Johncock, Mears makes a try. Johncock wins it.
5: And we welcome back to the broadcast booth. Happy anniversary, Paul. 50 years. You were a talented 10-year-old, weren't you?
6: I was seven. Actually, seven at the time. Wow, I didn't know you were going to do that.
5: Pollock and Sam Rumza got their heads together and made that magic happen. We were happy to do it.
6: Well, that kind of misted the eyeballs a little bit. That takes you back.
5: Yeah, and I know you've told me about how you and Jerry Baker were working together at the time mm-hmm. when you both joined the radio network and you stood out in the parking lot and were high-fiving one another because this was literally a dream come true for, like all of us, it was for you guys at that time.
6: Yeah, we came out of the WIBC studios where Sid had separately told us we were going to be on, and we're coming out, we're trying to be so cool, and we get to the parking lot and it was whoa.
5: I know how that feels for sure. So this day, obviously, massive disappointment. Davey and I talked about it. I mean, I feel bad for the teams and the drivers and you know, the yellow shirts and all the folks working here. We feel our hearts are heaviest for the fans because of their passion and enthusiasm and dedication. And I commend Doug Bowles and their staff for all that they're doing to keep the massive number of people here safe. But, Paul, we've been spoiled lately because it's been a number of years since we've had to deal with this.
6: Yeah. But I remember back mostly to 86 where we tried for 3 days and then had to move it for a week. But and the problem then wasn't so much the crowd or anything. It was really there were so many dead chicken bones out there from all of the chicken lunches that everybody bought. The Board of Health wanted it cleaned up.
5: Yeah, well, that's part of it, too. And I think 97 was the last time we'd really had to deal with this on a race day. And it's happened, and, you know, really it's happened several times over the course of this great race, which the averages are going to catch up with you once you've done it 108 times. But, you know, given the uncertainty of Indiana weather, we've been relatively fortunate on most race days here in Indiana.
6: I just looked at the weather, and this system we're staring at, we're looking west, which right. is where Indiana weather comes from, and this system doesn't appear to be that thick.
5: Seems like it's lost some steam as it's moved toward the speedway.
6: I'm guessing that they'll start drying the track within 45 minutes or so, and we might be back. We might not back to racing. We'll go racing.
5: Well, for guys like us that remember all of the years that they would dispatch all the safety trucks and it would take 2.5 to 3 hours to dry this, it's fascinating to think of now that thanks to the friends at NASCAR, they brought some of that Titan technology up here. Can you believe they can dry this in 77 minutes now?
6: That's fantastic, isn't it?
5: Yeah.
6: And it's hard to believe.
5: It's unbelievable. So what was the mindset like in, you know, when you were the anchor and your approach to trying to fill that time when you knew you weren't going to go racing? Of course, you had the luxury of the historian Donald Davidson, who was one, as I recall, the best guy to have with you on a rain delay.
6: That's as you well know, anytime you threw it to Donald, that was a 5-minute break there. But the stories were so good.
5: Yeah.
6: You're being kind to the pit guys because we sent all of our pit guys out into the garage area and just, you know, anybody you saw. And that helped fill the time as well.
5: Yeah, they went out and did their stuff off the top. And, you know, as the situation continues to improve and things get a little safer for them, we'll get them out and get the thoughts and impressions of these drivers as they get ready to hopefully complete the 500 miles. And, again, most importantly, Paul, that's, you know, the fan safety on the part of Doug Bowles, the IMS president. But I also think the thing that, that Doug said, every effort is being undertaken to get 500 miles in.
6: And And they will. I'm very optimistic.
5: Yeah,
6: we're
5: going to
6: get that race in today.
5: Yeah. So, well, Paul, congratulations again on your anniversary. And we look forward to having you with us throughout the course of this broadcast today for sure. We'll once we get to the green flag, we'll have Paul into the halfway point for his observations and then, of course, recap the day. So, Davey, we look outside right now, and the rain's falling as heavy now as it has all day.
7: It's absolutely pouring rain right now. We do see some fans in the grandstand. Fortunately, they're the ones undercover right now. But, it's arrived, Mark. I haven't seen any lightning, but the rain is torrential right now.
5: So what we will do is that we will step away for a few minutes, and then when we come back, we are going to relive, and they'll give you the chance to relive, the 2023 Indianapolis 500-mile race. And we will update you throughout the course of that on the progress that's being made once the rain has stopped and track-drying efforts are underway. So for now, this is Mark James from the world's greatest race course, the Indianapolis Motor Speedway.
8: 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Here's highlights from the 107th running in 2022.
9: And now for the most famous words in motorsports, please welcome the chairman of the Indianapolis Motor Speedway, Mr. Roger Penske.
10: Welcome, race fans around the world, and a special welcome to the 300,000 fans that are here today to witness the greatest spectacle in motor racing, the 107th running of the Indianapolis 500. Let us all thank the men and women in the military and the special responders as they make our country safe and secure. Thank you. Drivers, start your engines.
9: Oh, that glorious sound.
5: No better moment in all of sports as the 33 cars roar to life on the main straightaway. Our pit reporters need to find out what stories they'll be following today, the who and the what. Let's start by welcoming back Scott Sander.
11: Mark, if we're honest, the 33rd starter does not often make a run at being the headline of the month. Could we even possibly say the day? And it takes a heck of a story to even knock a four-time winner, drive for five to the second most prominent story of this, the north end of the pits. But then rarely have such direct racing competitors come together so quickly to make such a sour situation so potentially sweet. Graham Rahal, long a Honda pilot instead, screaming through the turns in a Chevy only on a few days' notice, 2 hours of practice. If he would find speed in the car for his injured friend, Steph Wilson, Rahal could cement his place in Indy 500 lore. He'd have to pass the field to do it, including his three former and future teammates. But if the cooperation of the last week has taught us anything, it is that everything is possible. A few well-timed Graham Rahal moves could make this place come unglued. A bit south of me in the farther south end of the pits is Alex Wolf.
12: And first off, Scott, the conditions, ambient temperature 76 degrees, track temperature of 102. In my section, I have three former winners, Will Power, the 2018 champion, third quick on carb day, Simon Pagenaud of the Meyer Shank team, thinking they maybe have found something in race runs, and the 2014 winner of the 500, Ryan Hunter-Reay, a lot of question marks after gearbox leakage issues, shortening up his carb day. Also, Roman Grosjean for Andretti Autosport, put about 40 minutes early on carb day, very happy with his car in long runs. And Colton Herta, wholesale changes on the front and rear of the car, seventh quick on carb day, and some of the other drivers have said he is one to watch. Should be an exciting day here in the 107th Indianapolis 500 as we head towards the south of the center pits to Rob Blackman.
13: The pit boxes I have my eyes focused on today include the feel-good story of A.J. Foyt's stable of surprisingly fast qualifiers in Santino Ferrucci and the rookie Benjamin Peterson, Penske's veteran Joseph Newgarden, and a man thirsty for his first Indy 500 win, and Scott McLaughlin are here as well, has his fan favorite Ed Carpenter, Connor Daly, and Kyle Kirkwood. But it's Patricio O'Ward that has me the most intrigued. O'Ward, through five races this season, has finished second at the GMR Grand Prix, second at St. Pete, and second at Texas. He's been oh so close to victory three times already this season. They say no one ever remembers who finished second. I say it's time for the native of Monterrey, Mexico, to be remembered. Now further up pit lane to Ryan Marine.
14: Hey, Rob, thank you so much. It doesn't get any better than this. Well, here in the extreme south end of the pit lane, I've got 8 cars that fall under my watchful eye. 7 of them come from powerhouse teams Chip Ganassi Racing and Arrow McLaren alone. Past champions like Scott Dixon and Tony Kanaan, Takuma Sato and Alexander Rossi, they'll get their pit service here, along with fast qualifiers and annual contenders like Alex Palou, Pato Award, and Felix Rosenquist. The minnow swimming among the leviathans down here. That's Ed Carpenter Racing driver Rinus VK, the Dutchman who has been quick his entire career here at IMS. Now, though, he might have the experience to pair with the speed. This could be his giant killing day. One storyline that all of us will be watching on pit lane here today will be tire wear, left rears in particular. It's been a story all month. Even as recently as Carb Day practice on Friday, some teams struggling with it more than others. I had a number of teams tell me this morning their stints could be limited more by tire wear than by fuel burn. That will be a story to watch for sure. Here we go. It is the greatest spectacle in racing for a reason. 500 miles, 200 laps at the end of the road. Racing immortality awaits just one of these fantastic 33 drivers. It's about time to go, Mark.
5: Unfortunately, Davey, a rough start for the 24-car Grand Prix.
7: Terrible news. You know, these teams prep these cars and go through them so thoroughly. They had them fired up this morning. He goes to fire it up on pit lane. It stalled. They could not get the car refired, and something obviously electrically wrong. They got him on pit lane right now, Mark. He still has opportunity to try to fire that car up in pit lane, and hopefully Graham Rahal could join this field.
5: Yeah, you know, they thought they had it started. It lurched forward, and then it died again, and there was kind of a precarious moment there because he's still out on the racetrack, and the cars are going by on the first lap.
7: That's right. The team was on the racetrack. Cars came by after the first warm-up lap, and like I say, it was a little close. They got by, obviously. Safety's first, and they got him by okay. But right now, just devastating for that team in general. And then Graham Rahal trying to, get started this race.
5: Well, Davey, you know, it's frustrating for the team because, again, we want to remind folks, they go over these things with a fine-tooth comb. There are warm-up periods while they're on the main straightaway.
7: Yeah,
5: they went through those.
7: Yeah, they went through them this morning. I going by the garage, the thing was running. It was fired up. So I know that they were definitely had it running. It was going, but... You know, electrical, these cars have so much electrical gadgets in there, you never know what could go wrong. But hopefully they will get it fixed. I can't see him right now on pit road if he went back to his pit or if he actually made it out on racetrack. But let's keep our fingers crossed for him. Behind the wall. There we go.
5: They pushed it behind the wall. They're continuing to work on it. Probably some electrical gremlin. We hope that they can get that car restarted. Scott Sander, do you have an update?
15: Briefly, bad battery or dead battery. Why? Who knows? But that's what they're working with right now.
5: So, Davey, as we get ready to start, how much conversation did you have with the drivers that were starting around you about what they were going to do at the start?
7: Good question, because one thing you do, that's the first lap, and I always try to, in front of me, with my row and behind me, just said, hey, here's my plan. Here's what we plan on doing. Let's all work together and get to this first corner.
5: Well, this is what we have all been waiting 364 days for. Indiana Pacers. Tyrese Halliburton piloting the pace car, and they're getting ready to get into formation. Nick Yeoman, it's almost go time.
15: Yeah, they are single file for now, but here comes Rinus VK. He's going to pop to the outside of Alex Palou, and we're going to be saying that a lot, Mark, throughout the course of the day as they start to stack up in their rows of three. That front row looks spectacular. Michael Young, Alex Palou, Rinus VK, and Felix Rosenquist. One to go before we start this race.
16: Fastest front row, as a matter of fact, the fastest field ever in Indianapolis 500 history. The front row has a line. Row two now has a line. Row three has a line. So too, row number four. It's row five that we're awaiting to see as Ed Carpenter sees Scott McLaughlin flank him to his right, and Kyle Kirkwood starts to fall in line as well. Jake Query, the feel of 11 rows comes to you in turn three.
17: Under an overcast sky, but the sun has no aluminum to dance on today because every seat is filled as they look beautiful in their rows of three. Alex Palou of Barcelona, Spain, the pole sitter. Rinus VK to his outside, and Felix Rosenquist. Spain, the Netherlands, and Sweden. The first all-European front row in the history of this famed event. Kristen Airy, how do they look coming into your view?
18: Tyrese Halliburton, the pacer guard, has pulled the Chevy Corvette off to pit lane. They are in rows of three, 11 of them. led by Alex Palou. Mark James, we're ready for the 107th running.
5: The honorary starter, actor, Hoosier, Adam Driver is in the flag stand. Fans on their feet, and the green flag flies on the 2023 Indianapolis 500 into turn number one.
15: Front row immediately got single file as Alex Palou leads them into turn number one. They fan out two and three wide further back. Front of the field looks good. Michael, the rear is clear as well. Green flag at the Indy 500.
16: Scott Dixon, the big mover thus far. He's moved up to that fourth position as the field streaks underneath me. Alex Palou will lead the field into turn number three.
17: And everybody in the north end comes to their feet to welcome Alex Palou, who leads Rinus VK, Felix Rosenquist, and Scott Dixon to the north end of the Indianapolis Motor Speedway.
18: Out of the short chute on the north end, about a four-car length advantage for Palou. He exits turn number four.
5: Alex Rossi among those grabbing a couple of spots at the start. It's Palou, VK, and Rosenquist. Scott Dixon on the charge into turn one.
15: Yep, Rosenquist under attack from Scott Dixon. Now he'll chase after VK out of turn number one.
16: Palou's got about an eight-car length advantage over Rinus VK. Then it's Felix Rosenquist, two cars behind. Scott Dixon, four cars behind. Santino Ferrucci, they round out the top four. Alexander Rossi, your top five.
17: Nobody has led more laps at this event than Scott Dixon, and he looks like he's trying to get up towards the front to do it again. He runs fourth. It's Rosenquist in third. The leader, Palou, just in front of VK.
18: Scott Dixon started sixth. He's now in fourth. The leaders are Palou, VK, and Rosenquist.
5: Graham Rahal pulls off of pit road and onto the back straightaway. He rejoins the parade. Battle for the lead into turn one.
15: And Rinus VK pulls to the inside, and he'll take over the race lead, darting around Alex Palou into turn one.
16: The Dutchman said to the Spaniard, I'd like to lead this thing for a while. Three-car length advantage for Rinus VK, Alex Palou, Felix Rosenquist, Scott Dixon, Santino Ferrucci, your top five.
17: Rinus VK had said earlier this week, you know what? The air's cleanest when there's nobody in front of you, and so he decides to go to the point. Palou just behind him and Rosenquist. Scott Dixon. Dixon now starting to see Santino Ferrucci in his mirror.
18: VK in that gold and white machine. Car 21, about a four-car length lead on Palou. Then back two-car lengths to Rosenquist.
5: Pretty good separation. The front three now, Nick Yeoman, starting to step away a little bit. But now all of a sudden, here comes Scott Dixon.
15: Dixon's going to defend to the inside as the American Santino Ferrucci is in the attack in red, white, and blue. He runs in fifth, chasing down Dixon.
16: Rinus VK still about two-car lengths over Alex Palou, Felix Rosenquist, Dixon, Santino Ferrucci. The field, Jake Query, single file from front to rear as they make their way to turn three.
17: The crowd just sat down from greeting and supporting Graham Rahal. Now they stand back up as Scott Dixon looks at third place. It's Felix Rosenquist that has it. Dixon not able to make the move in turn number three.
18: Dixon has fallen back, maybe out of the short chute, Jake, about to six car lengths behind Rosenquist. Palou making a run on VK.
5: VK, Palou, Rosenquist, Dixon, Ferrucci, the top five, but that'll change by the time he gets back to Nick Yeoman.
15: Palou leads laps one and two, VK three and four. Lap five will be handed over to Alex Palou, the Spaniard back in front into turn two.
16: And Alex Palou able to garner himself an eight-car length advantage over Rinus VK. Now it's Felix Rosenquist. He starts to close in on that rear wing of Rinus VK. Felix Rosenquist trying to look to the inside and go to second.
17: Single file. They work their way down into turn number three. Again, Palou. Gap back to VK, then it's Rosenquist, Dixon, Ferrucci, and Alexander Rossi to the north end.
18: And Palou has that two-car length advantage out of the short chute on the north side, and about a three-car length advantage.
5: Clean start, five laps complete, this time by Palou, VK, Rosenquist, Dixon, Ferrucci, the top five.
15: And all these drivers markers separated by just a car length or two. They are all over each other into turn number one. Alex Palou leading a train of cars in the short chute.
16: It's most impressive how these drivers have settled into a rhythm already. Alex Palou, four car lengths over Rinus VK, then four car lengths behind him is a machine of Felix Rosenquist, Dixon. Now Santino Ferrucci looking a little racy.
17: Yeah, Dixon and Ferrucci a little bit lower line entering turn three than the three in front of them. Talking about Palou, VK, and then Rosenquist.
18: Yeah, those first three cars a little wider on the track toward the middle of the track as Dixon in fourth, about five car lengths behind.
5: Gave you the top five, six through tenth. Rossi, Award, Sato, Power, Tony Kanaan back to turn one.
15: Yeah, let's take a look at a little bit further back. Rossi is about four car lengths ahead of his teammate, Pato Award. Then a bit of a separation back to the two-time winner, Takuma Sato, out of one.
16: So we'll watch that battle for the sixth position. A couple of Arrow McLaren cars. It's Alexander Rossi, his teammate, Pato Award, right behind them, the Chip Ganassi Racing driver of Takuma Sato.
17: We'll keep an eye on that battle, as a matter of fact. That's a good call, Michael, as they work their way into turn number three. It's Rossi, and then evenly gap back before you get to Pato Award. Sato trying to get in a look at that pair.
18: Yeah, those are the cars again. 5, 6, 7. Rossi in car 7. He's currently in fifth.
5: Top three separated, top four, and then a bit of a space back to Santino Ferrucci. He's running in the fifth position.
15: It's a great-looking race car as well. The sponsorship, they're trying to build homes for disabled vets. That car is fast as well, Michael. Ferrucci running fifth.
16: Yeah, settles in really nicely behind Scott Dixon. Dixon about six car lengths ahead of Ferrucci, but your leader, Alex Belal, he leads Rinus VK and Felix Rosenquist to three.
17: Rinus VK all of a sudden kind of did that accordion effect. Entering turn number three, got right on the rear wing of the American Legion machine, but Belal, who was a little squirrely exiting three, manages to get himself another car length advantage.
18: Yeah, guys, through lap number eight, it looks like everybody at this point has settled in. Three car length advantage, Pelot.
5: Again, eight laps complete this time by Pelot, VK, Rosenquist, Dixon, Ferrucci, the top five. Rossi, Award, Sato, Power, and Kanaan, the top 10 here at the World's Greatest Race Course. And we hope you are enjoying the 2023 Indianapolis 500. Rain continues to fall here at the Indianapolis Motor Speedway in preparation for the 108th Indianapolis 500. And we hope that it will subside within the hour or so, and then track trying efforts can get underway. They cleared the grandstand at about 11:15 and almost on cue around 12:30 to 12:45 Eastern. That's when the rains begin to fall. We haven't seen much in the way of lightning or thunder. It's in the area, but have not seen any flash across the outside the window where we are atop the main straightaway. So holding pattern continues as we pause 10 seconds for station identification. This is the Indianapolis Motor Speedway Radio Network. Welcome back to the world's greatest race course, the Indianapolis Motor Speedway, and the rain continues to fall. And again, around 11:15 Eastern today, the stands cleared and were cleared by IMS officials. And now it's a wait-and-see time. The heaviest, we think, has moved over the Indianapolis Motor Speedway and will hopefully move out of the area soon. Some of the latest local prognosticators have said sometime in the 2 o'clock hour they expect the rain to subside, and then the track drying efforts will get underway. Most often it takes 2.5 to 3 hours, but thanks to the Titan technology that they have available to them here at the Indianapolis Motor Speedway, courtesy of NASCAR, we hope that process takes somewhere in the neighborhood of 77 to 80 minutes. So, in the meantime, we will continue to keep you entertained and relive a memorable Indianapolis 500 in 2023. And again, you are listening to the 107th Indianapolis 500 as we are awaiting the start. Fingers crossed collectively that we will get started and be able to bring you the 108th Indianapolis 500. Rain continues to fall here at the Indianapolis Motor Speedway. And again, clear the grandstand around 11:15, and folks have sought shelter where they can, and they are hunkered down, and hopefully we'll be able to return to their seats, and we will get the proceedings underway. Going to be a couple of hours, quite frankly, before we are able to do just that. And so in the meantime, we will give you the opportunity to relive the historic win by Joseph Newgarden 1 year ago. Another update on the other side of this here at the Indianapolis Motor Speedway. So while Davey Hamilton enjoys some of the delicious chicken breasts that they're serving here at the Media Center, we will bring Nick Yeoman in. And Nick is in the Indianapolis Motor Speedway Radio Network studios. And Nick Yeoman will join us as we get ready to throw the green flag, we hope. But anyway, Nick, give us a recap of what an amazing hour that you and Brad Gilley put together earlier this morning.
19: Well, I appreciate that, Mark. Yeah, we had a lot of fun. Debuted this brand-new show a year ago before our pre-race coverage of the Indianapolis 500, called The Greatest Day in Motorsports. And it usually is just that, Mark. Of course, the Formula One race kicking things off down in Monaco. And then Brad and I spent an hour previewing not just our race here in Indianapolis, the 108th Indy 500, but also the annual running of the Coca-Cola 600 down in Charlotte. So had a lot of fun, had some interviews, heard from Scott Dixon. Brad talked to Michael McDowell. Obviously, we spent a majority of the time, Mark, talking about the Kyle Larson situation, which all of a sudden now gets very interesting, as I'm sure there are some really tough decisions that that group with Arrow McLaren and Hendrick Motorsports are in the process of making right now. And just kind of previewed the day and celebrated inside what this Memorial Day weekend is all about, Mark. Obviously, 1,100 miles of racing here in North America, and certainly we're all just kind of waiting to get things started. PRN's coverage comes up a little bit later tonight from Charlotte as we hopefully are wrapping things up here in Indy.
5: I heard a rumor that you had an interview that some kid did with Tony Stewart back in 1999. Is that something you shared during the show?
19: Yeah. I mean, I couldn't believe it. I was sifting through because I wanted to get some of our interviews with past drivers that made the double, and we had a fantastic one of Bob Jenkins introducing an interview with John Andretti in 1994. We missed both of those guys tremendously, lost both of them here in the last handful of years. And then, yeah, I was sifting through the 1999 Indianapolis 500, and wouldn't you know it, a very young-sounding Mark Janes interviewing Tony Stewart for his first double attempt that he was making racing in Indianapolis and Charlotte. So it's very cool, Mark. It's been a decade since we've seen this storyline with Kurt Busch, who did such a good job coming up here and been finishing sixth. And Kyle Larson is a type of guy that is not only celebrated in the NASCAR world, but in the short tracks all around the country, a lot of folks taking interest. So obviously, Mark, that was kind of a heavy storyline that Brad and I spent some time talking about. Also spent some time talking about some of the crossover, Mark, that we've seen, not just guys doing the double, but in previous years, because a lot of folks don't realize that the Indianapolis 500 also used to be run, you know, at the end of May, no matter what day of the week. So it didn't always line up with the Coca-Cola 600. So there were a lot of drivers like the late Cale Yarborough, the Allisons, you know, that would make an attempt in running the Indianapolis 500 and then maybe 5 or 6 days later go to Charlotte to run the World 600 at the time. Of course, there's been lots of crossover with Janet Guthrie and Tim Richmond. Of course, the story of the Wood Brothers pitting for Jim Clark and that Lotus team when they won in the 60s. So always been a really cool storyline, Mark. Glad we've got it back with Kyle Larson. And yeah, we had a lot of fun, Brad Gilley and I did this morning, kind of setting you guys up to unfortunately talk about the greatest spectacle in reigning. But again, I'm hopeful we've got a window a little bit later where we can go racing here at Indianapolis.
5: Yeah, and I think the folks in Charlotte, I mean, I think there's a bit of a chance for rain down there, but I think they're a bit more optimistic of being able to get started on time and get all 600 in.
19: Yeah, for sure. No, Brad said that the weather forecast looks pretty nice, so if everything is on time, that's where the decision-making for Kyle Larson becomes pretty, pretty tough. I heard Tony Kanaan kind of leaked something earlier this morning that they feel like that the Indy 500 is going to be the priority for Kyle Larson and Nero McLaren, and they may not run at Charlotte if the two races, unfortunately, are running at the same time. And honestly, Mark, also heard in an interview with Rick Hendrick earlier this week that IndyCar conducted, that he talked about, as strong as that car was, with as good as he qualified starting fifth, it'd be very, very hard to leave Indianapolis if we got this situation that we're dealing with weather. So, yeah, it's something we're going to be watching, and obviously a lot of decisions being made at the moment.
5: Reality of it is, Nick, this is a two-year investment by Hendrick Motorsports and that organization. And, you know, I don't think they want to be too quick to pull the plug on it, especially as you suggest, with his fifth starting position and as good as that race car appeared to be in traffic when you and I were here Monday and Friday. So, you know, this was not a sideshow, and this was not your typical one-off. And as Doug Rice and I, the anchor of Performance Racing Network, were talking earlier this week, this is really the first time in all of those doubles that you talked about, Nick, that the team from that driver's regular gig, which is NASCAR, it's the first time that team had been all in on this process.
19: No, you're 100% right, and it's I think, one of the coolest storylines of all of this, because when Tony Stewart started doing the double, Mark, I remember Joe Gibbs wasn't too fond of his driver kind of moonlighting and racing in Indy cars. And then, of course, you know, when Kurt Busch made his Indy 500 start about 10 years ago, he had a falling out with Roger Penske, and his NASCAR career was kind of in flux, so it opened up an opportunity for him, as he tried to reestablish himself as a driver in NASCAR's top series, to maybe moonlight and go and try this. Kyle Larson has the 100% support of Rick Hendrick and Jeff Gordon, who people kind of look at as the heir apparent to run Hendrick Motorsports when Rick decides to step away. They are all in working with Arrow McLaren, and when you've got that type of support, it allows us to have these magical stories like this, Mark, where they are committed. And as you mentioned, I think Kyle Larson, this is not going to be a one and done for him. As long as he, I think he said, as long as I don't scare myself too much, I'd like to come back and try to win this thing again if he can't get it done as a rookie.
5: And again, over the years, and you and I have talked about this at length, and we've talked with our friends from PRN about this, and people have to understand something. It takes now, I think, to do this well and do it right and be competitive. I think they are kind of casting the die, if you will, or maybe redrawing the blueprints from the way it had been done in the past. And, the desire, I think, on a number of those drivers to be here, their desire to be here is pretty strong. But, you got to find a willing partner. You got to find a competitive partner. And from the business perspective, which is perhaps the most important, that's where it's got to make the most sense for them to do it.
19: Yeah, there's no doubt. I mean, no driver wants to come over and do it with kind of a half-cocked effort and not think that he has a chance to win. And obviously, all the cooperation of doing it with the right team. Everything has to come in line. Everything has to line up. And unfortunately, yeah, I think a lot of drivers would love to do it. I think, Mark, if you pulled the IndyCar paddock, there's some drivers that would love to get an opportunity to go run down in Charlotte and do the double in that way. But it certainly takes a monumental effort with a lot of T's to be crossed, I's to be dotted. And as you mentioned, financially, they have to be able to make it work and have to align everything to get the logistics down of getting a driver to and from. Everybody has to be on board, and that certainly has been the case with this Kyle Larson story. And I think it's made it all the more intriguing as we've kind of watched over the last week and a half. And I think really a lot of folks here in the IndyCar world have been impressed with how well Kyle's done.
5: Well, and you and I remember a few years ago when we were working the role for PRN down in Charlotte, and Joseph Newgarden was there to do that IndyCar exhibition test, whatever you want to call it. There were more than a few drivers that wandered out of that garage area to go out and watch that test session.
19: Yeah, I remember after Joseph pulled that car into victory lane, they did kind of a media availability, and waiting for him down there were Ryan Blaney and Joey Logano, two champions of the NASCAR series, and they were blown away that, like, at certain spots, Mark, where they were getting out of the throttle, Joseph was pulling another gear to go faster. So it's wildly different worlds in terms of what those cars are capable of. But yeah, you expose people to that kind of stuff, and they're going to get hooked. And ultimately, Mark, this is also the Indianapolis 500. I mean, it doesn't matter if you grew up in the South and maybe you're more of a NASCAR fan, or maybe you're a European and Formula One is the pinnacle for you. The Indianapolis 500 still means a great deal, and I hope we continue to see stories like Fernando Alonso come over and test his trade in the Indianapolis 500 and have more Kurt Busches and Kyle Larsons do it. It's tough, though, to pull it off, but these are the kind of storylines that I think add a little extra element. The Indianapolis 500 is always special, Mark, but these extra little storylines, I think, really bring a lot of folks out to the speedway and certainly catch a lot of people's attention.
5: Well, stay safe and dry and stay with us, and we'll have more conversation with you a little bit later on in the show, and hopefully we'll next time we talk to you, we'll be a bit more optimistic about the conditions. And, Davey, speaking of that, we look out, and rain continues to fall here, but, I think the thing that is most pleasing is the fact that a lot of the severe weather, I think, that was initially predicted, for whatever the reason, I didn't see a lot of lightning, didn't hear a lot of thunder, but we have gotten plenty of rain for sure.
7: Yeah, a lot of rain out there right now, Mark. And I've been looking at several different weather apps, just trying to get a good chance or sight of what I think's going to happen. Some of them look okay, like we have a little window around 3 o'clock. The tricky part is we just can't go at that time. It takes a long time to dry the track, yeah. And then it shows some coming back again at 7. So it's not too promising right now. We've all been around here a long time. I've sat many, many, many of hours down there on that pit lane watching this track get dry, watching what it takes to do it and how long it takes to dry. And with this heavy air right now, man, it's sometimes with no wind and it takes quite a while to dry it. So I don't know if I'm optimistic right now or not. I hate to be bear bad news, but it just, from the weather apps I see, just sees it continue rolling. The good news is we're going to get it in sometime.
5: Yep.
7: Tomorrow looks actually pretty good, but yep. But I'd sure like to know what it's going to do today. And we're all here. We all want to get it in. For Kyle's, I did see that Nick said about Kyle doing the double. If it goes tomorrow, obviously he would just head to Charlotte, do it and come back tomorrow.
5: Right.
7: But if they try to get it done today, he has to make a decision. I did see what Kanaan said, that this is his priority.
5: Yeah, the two-year investment.
7: But NASCAR, too, you can miss a lot of races and still win the championship.
5: Yeah.
7: And so he can miss this race. It doesn't affect his championship at all because it goes into – he's already into the playoffs.
5: Well, but he'd have to get a waiver if he missed a race.
7: Yeah. Well, I just go back to, like, Kyle Busch, right? Well, he broke his feet at Daytona. He wins the – he doesn't race for the first half of the season.
5: Yep.
7: he comes back, wins a race, he's in the playoffs, and he wins the championship. So, you know, it seems like that. I don't know exactly how that works, and I'm sure that they'd give him a waiver. And I'm sure the drivers wouldn't be opposed to that because he's bringing a lot of credibility, not to NASCAR or IndyCar, but both.
5: Yeah, that's right. Rain continues to fall here at the Indianapolis Motor Speedway, and when we come back, we will resume our coverage and our replay of last year's 2023 Indianapolis 500. Back at the Indianapolis Motor Speedway, and Davey, the skies continue to lighten, and I think conditions are improving somewhat.
7: Yeah, right now, you know, we're looking down there, and I see the safety trucks. We don't see the dryers out as of yet, but we see some trucks just driving around kind of, you know, and every time they go by, it's less water coming off the bottom of the truck. So that is a good sign. As you said, it's you know, I can almost put sunglasses on right now. I mean, it's the clouds are now white. There's some sun glaring off of those, and no dry spots at all on this racetrack yet, but at least the grandstands are filling back up. That's a good sign.
5: Some of the prognosticators locally have said there is a small sliver of rain in the area, very, very light. But if it hits, it shouldn't last very long and shouldn't impact the drying efforts.
7: Yeah, and it did just show the radar again, Mark, they're trying to keep track of. And it has a little clearing right here, but they're right. There was just like a little sliver. Looked like the Baja California almost just going to maybe sneak through and put just a little bit, a little more moisture down. But that behind that, I don't see anything unless something pops up.
5: So the weather advisory has been lifted, and as a result, a lot of those Hardy race fans are starting to return to their seats. And, again, optimism continues to grow as we continue to move ever closer, hopefully, to getting the 108th Indianapolis 500 underway. Until then, we hope you are enjoying our rebroadcast of the 107th Indianapolis 500-mile race. Very exciting point of the race as we rejoin it now with Santino Ferrucci starting to flex a little bit of muscle. That the 107th running of the Indianapolis 500, and we move closer, we think, to the 108th running of the Indianapolis 500. Mark James, Davey Hamilton in the Sid Collins broadcast booth, and track drying continues to progress, Davey, and teams continue to get settled back in along the pits.
7: Yeah, I think every team is basically out. There's maybe just a couple teams that look like the Uncos team hasn't came out yet, but they're ready. They're getting ready, and we're looking down the front straightaway just for optimism. Just got to give you a scene set. Right now I see five jet dryers coming down this front straightaway. And I'm telling you, it's pretty much dry. I tell you, and I think the Titans are on the back straightaway. And then I think they'll make a few runs down pit lane. I think within an hour, we could be in really good shape. And I think another thing that's going to help speed the process up would be a situation where they're not going to grid on the front straightaway, I wouldn't think, Mark.
5: No.
7: Go to their pit lane, fire up, go out there, get lined up, and make their couple pace laps. And
5: with the rows of three. Yeah.
7: With the rows of three, correct. With the rows of three for the original start and look of the race. So, looking on one monitor, and you can see down here, Mark, pit lane and turn one looks like if you look down, you could see the wet spots way less than the dry spot. That's a good sign.
5: Yeah, it's a good sign. And a couple of things we should, and you've probably seen this on social media, but if you have not, and I didn't have any inside information on this, but this is what I have said all along when weather started to become a factor. It is confirmed that Kyle Larson's focus is on the Indianapolis 500.
7: Yeah, no. I mean, it's the Indy 500, and I'm sure they're going to give him a pass to where he can still be a champion in NASCAR and miss that race and be in the playoffs and everything. And so Jeff Gordon's here, Mr. Hendrick's here. That team, I'm sure they'll find somebody to fill in. You know, I think Harvick did some work for him already.
5: Right.
7: Maybe take him out of the booth, put him in a car, and have that car run there. But I don't know the weather. I'll be honest with you, I'm so focused on this one. I haven't even looked at Charlotte yet, but I think it's okay to run. Obviously, at this point, there's no way he's going to do the 1,100 miles. It's too late. I feel like this race could happen. There's no way he's going to do the 1,100. So the 1,100 is gone. He's going to do one or the other at this point.
5: And along those lines, later today on the Performance Racing Network, the Coca-Cola 600, and our good friend, his victory lap as he gets set to retire after long and illustrious career. Let's get a preview of that Coca-Cola 600 from Doug Rice.
20: The 65th running of the Coca-Cola 600 at Charlotte Motor Speedway is set to take the green flag today at 6:15 Eastern. Leading the field from the pole for the first time in his career is Ty Gibbs in a Joe Gibbs Toyota. He'll be flanked on row one by William Byron in a Hendrick Chevrolet. Row two features Christopher Bell and Martin Truex Jr. The defending race winner and current NASCAR champion Ryan Blaney starts back in the 16th spot in his Penske Ford. The story of the day in Charlotte, of course, revolves around Kyle Larson trying to pull off the Indy Charlotte double if the weather, of course, cooperates in Indianapolis. Larson Chevy will roll off from the 10th spot in the 600, a race that he won back in 2021. Despite all the media attention that he's gathered this week, Larson says this feels like a normal NASCAR weekend.
0: Yeah, I know it does. I feel like my mind can kind of switch between disciplines pretty quickly, which helps. So, and then it helps you driving good race cars that are prepared very well.
20: The 600 marks the start of the second half of the NASCAR regular season, and several big names have yet to take a checkered flag, including Martin Truex Jr., Ross Chastain, Bubba Wallace, and Kyle Busch. This is NASCAR's longest race of the year at 600 miles and can be a points day bonanza with four stages instead of the normal three. From Charlotte Motor Speedway in Concord, North Carolina, for IMS Radio, I'm Doug Rice.
5: Thank you, Doug. We pause 10 seconds for station identification. This is the Indianapolis Motor Speedway Radio Network. Back live at the world's greatest race course, Mark James, Davey Hamilton, as we move ever closer, we think, to the 108th running of the Indianapolis 500-mile race, and give you again the schedule as we have it. 3:48, driver introductions, and then at 4:17, the invocation. 4:20, God Bless America. 4:23, the anthem, followed by the flyover. Drivers to your car at 4:28. Back home again in Indiana at 4:35. The command at 4:37. And Davey, fingers crossed, for the green flag at 4:40.
7: Yeah, how Eastern. About that? Looking good. Very optimistic that that's going to happen as well. It looks positive for sure to make that happen. I don't see why not. I'm telling you, the front straightaway is ready. I just can't see the rest of the track. And right. I know pit lane's really close to being ready as well. So, yeah, I think
5: it's good. Well, it's not just about the racetrack, as we've said. I mean, you have the pit lane that has to be dried, and you also have the exit to the pits, the entrance to the pits, and then where you go back out onto the course. And you know, all of these areas need to be just as well dry.
7: Yeah, they have to be dry for the reason of, I mean, we go out pit lane, Mark, and you're flat out coming out on turn two. So if there's any kind of moisture, and you know, if there's an early pit stop and it could be wet, they have to have a dry. Same with even coming in on the warm-up plane. We don't use that during the race.
5: Right.
7: But if somebody has a problem and you need to get on there, you need to make sure it's dry for these guys.
5: Yeah, that's for sure. And the skies, again, very optimistic. And track drying efforts continue. And we expect to have the green flag of the 108th Indianapolis 500 at 4:44 Eastern time this afternoon. And we will continue to take you through the final stages of the 107th running of the Indianapolis 500-mile race. Well, we know, Davey Hamilton, that they will need the full complement of Firestone Firehawks that they have placed at their various pit boxes. But now we're starting to see things like rear wings and front wings, and we hope they don't need those, but it's a good idea to have.
7: Yeah, you have to have them. You know, by the way, it's good that you bring that up, though, that they have what they bring out on pit lane for spares. And the front nose and the nose wings and the rear assembly, including the attenuator and the rear wing post and the rear wing, are all spares, Mark. And one reason they do that, those, if you damage those, they're really easy to exchange. Now, if you get into the suspension or side pods, much more difficult, and they don't bring those out as spares. But what they'll do, for example, just in case they need that nose wing, which we've seen them be able to, somebody tears a wing off, then come in, put a nose on, don't go a lap down. But when they come in and they change the nose wing per se, they'll walk over and change the spare nose wing as well. So that keeps them both the same. So if they do need to change during the race, the spare's already just the exact same as the one in the car was. So pretty impressive how these teams behind the scenes keep everything so organized and prepared.
5: And the teams have just been given the order, Davey. They want the race cars gridded.
7: Perfect. So, oh, they're going to – and it's an on-track grid.
5: Let's get them gridded. I mean, I'm looking right now, and you have the race officials that you'll see handling things on pit road. Davey, they're out on the front straightaway. It looks like that's where they intend to crew those cars.
7: Impressive. You're right. The gates open. When they have the gates open, that's a crossover for everybody to get starters off. So that is, I like that, honestly. They got the front straightaway drive first. Then you do all the festivities, the pre-race festivities. And you know what? There's nothing cooler than being on that track, honestly, for the fans, right, for your sponsors, for your family before you get in that car. Pretty special time, so that's cooler doing that.
5: Now, we're getting to the closing stages of last year's race, and we all are familiar with that very erratic move that Joseph Newgarden, Marcus Ericsson, those guys were making, especially the last one off the last corner. Went all the way down basically to the pit entrance, Davey, before they got back onto the racetrack at the very last minute. IndyCar has informed race teams of some procedural updates ahead of the race. The dashed white line from the exit of Turn 4 to the pit entry attenuator will be officiated for today's race. Cars that have left side tires past that dashed line will be penalized unless entering the pit lane for instant avoidance or in an obvious attempt to avoid a closed pit lane and return to the racetrack. In accordance with the penalty guidelines, IndyCar can impose penalties that include a drive-through penalty if at the conclusion of the race, a time penalty equal to a drive-through. If under yellow condition, the car is ordered to the rear of the restart lineup.
7: Yep. So, you know, interesting. I think that's good because of that. Back when we were running, that line, once you committed to it,
5: right,
7: that meant you're coming to the pits. You could not go above that. Well, we see him go well below that. And even though it was a rule last year, really wasn't enforced. They really didn't make a big deal out of it. But now it is a big deal. Now, you even brought up, you know, coming off of turn two, there is an opportunity to go below that white line there, yeah, as well, where you come out on the pits. Now, you have to get back out on track a little bit quicker than you do here in turn four. But another dangerous point here, Mark, there's an end of a pit wall down there. We That's all know right. how dangerous that is. It's always yep. been, and fortunately they've made it. They put safer barriers around, and they put, you know, a lot of tire barriers to make that as safe as possible. By the way, Erickson did get into it this year. It was just, he was pretty slow by the time he got to it. So that creates an issue, too. You don't want cars hitting that at that speed, obviously, at the end of that pit wall. Very, very dangerous. So I think it's a great call. I do. I think it's a good move. And it's the same for everybody. So if you're trying to block or take away the draft from somebody, you can still move around, but just don't go below that line.
5: And cars are arriving on the front stretch here at the world's greatest race course. And we want to give you the closing stages of the 2023 Indianapolis 500. And, you know, back live at the Indianapolis Motor Speedway, Davey, I mean, you know, some great storylines coming into this race. The potential for a three-time winner, Takuma Sato, Elio's drive for five. You know, the thrill of a first-time winner, and there are many solid candidates for that. Colton Herta, Kyle Larson, and others. But those first-time winners, man, that's always a cool deal.
7: Well, not first-time winners, you just said. There's some rookies in this field that can get the job tuned. Don't forget about Marcus Armstrong. I think that he has an opportunity as well. He's the highest qualifying rookie is Kyle Larson. But Armstrong has been looking tough, and you never know about these others. Very difficult to do. But one thing I'll have to say, if Larson was to win one of the at all the victory lanes, I don't know if you've seen that, but his wife Caitlin, she shotguns a beer in victory lane every race. So at every dirt track, every time he wins. So I don't think that's been done here in Indianapolis, a shotgun beer by the wife. So Caitlin's here with his family. That'd be fun to see and be, I mean, this place, the world would go crazy if Kyle Larson.
5: Oh, I don't think there's any question. If Joseph Newgarden repeats, I should add, contingency money up for grabs from BorgWarner for being a repeat winner, it would be well over $400,000 in a bonus from the folks at BorgWarner, who we'll talk to at Victory Lane.
7: And by the way, starting on that outside front row, confidence, he knows how to get it done. He's been strong here the entire month. Their cars, Mark, we talked about Carb Day, and their cars looked okay on track. Not great, but okay. But if you looked at their speeds, they were down on the chart quite a ways, but that means nothing. It's all about how your cars can pass and how you work through traffic right now. They're starting up front, so they have the advantage. But, boy, the Honda still looks strong.
5: Nick Yeoman and I talked about it in that session, Davey. The thing that struck me is that they would work in tandem, McLaughlin and Newgarden, or Power and McLaughlin. But the thing is, Davey, they spent a lot of time, as the one of the reasons why their speed was down, they spent a lot of time running in 6th, 7th, and 8th over and over and over again. Yeah. So there was a method to their madness.
7: That's right. They stayed back. They didn't care if they led. They know they're going to be up front. They know they're going to be leading, but they know they need to work with each other. All three cars can't lead at the same time. They have to. Somebody's got to be in dirty air, and that's going to be throughout this day. So they did work hard on that. They're like I say, you can never count them out. But another ones we'd look to be strong, you always got to watch for Dixon. And I tell you, the drive for five, it's alive. It is alive.
5: I agree.
7: I mean, I think
5: Cashner
7: Nevis looked really good. Obviously, he's hungry for that. I don't know if he ever, you know, as he said, he didn't even know if he's going to be an IndyCar driver at one point. Now, now he's with the, you know, four-time winners, four great guys, and the chance to go for five, it blows me away that we're able to sit here and watch that part of history being – you know, chance of that being done.
5: Drivers continue to work their way out to the grid in front of their adoring fans. Thousands have returned to their seats throughout this massive facility, and we have dispatched our turn announcers to their positions, and our pit reporters have gone downstairs. And when we come back, hopefully we'll revisit with many of the field of 33 as we prepare for the 108th running of the Indianapolis 500-mile race. Well, since he last talked to drivers off the top, way back around 11 o'clock or so, Ryan Marine hopped a jet, flew to Monaco, filed a report on the Grand Prix there for Formula One, and now he is back at the Indianapolis Motor Speedway. Ryan, it's been a while since we've talked to you. Welcome back.
14: Mark, good to be back, and a pleasure as well to speak with the fastest pole sitter in the history of this great race. Scott McLaughlin had to wait a little bit longer than you anticipated to lead the field to the green. What have you been doing to fill this rain delay?
2: I thought it was like the Indy gods, just a little bit of rookie hazing from the pulser, for the pulser that's never been on pole here before. But I just had a couple of naps, just hung out, and certainly feel ready to go right now. We sort of had an idea that we were going to be waiting for a little bit, but is what it is. Hopefully we can get 200 laps in here. I think we will. Daylight savings is a magical thing, so I'm looking forward to getting the Pennzoil Chevy up there.
14: What does this do to the nerves, having to sit around all morning?
2: You soak it in a little bit, but yeah, you got to have good support systems with you, and I feel like I've got, you know, a lot of family here, and yeah, we were playing cards and just trying to, you know, do anything but overthink the race. And yeah, we've had a whole month to prepare for this. We know what we need to do, so it's a matter of just putting it together now.
14: Have a fast, safe race.
2: Thank you very much. Cheers.
14: That is the pole sitter, Scott McLaughlin. Now let's check in with Rob Blackman.
21: Thank you, Ryan. Starting off on the inside of row number 8 is Augustine Canapino, driving for Uncos Hollinger Racing. Let's start with this, Augustine. How did we kill the time here the last 4 hours or so? What kept you busy, if anything?
22: Good question. I spend time with my family, with my wife, my dogs. I have to be honest, and I took a little bit of a short nap to recover the body, because I woke up really early today. So now I'm perfect to jump in the car and try to do a good race.
21: You're 33 years old, and old guys like us, we know about having to get a nap in the afternoon. So I can relate. Good luck to you later this afternoon.
22: Thank you very much. Enjoy the race.
21: Alex Wolf.
23: Alexander Rossi rolling off inside of the second row, and we've been asking everybody so far how'd you spend this delay.
24: I just hung out, man. Just hung out with friends and family, and really pumped that we're able to get this race in today. Looks like we'll get to get all 500 miles in as well, which will be a great show for everyone here.
23: And with that green racetrack from the rubber being washed off, how do you think that's going to affect the early stages?
24: I don't think it'll be that big of a deal, honestly. Like, 33 cars around here at 230 miles an hour, rubber will come back pretty quick. So the first couple laps might be hard, but we're not going to change the car for it.
23: Wish you a good, safe day out there.
24: Thank you very much.
23: Alexander Rossi looking for his second win of the 500. Over to Rich Nye.
25: With Helio Castroneves, who starts 20th today, the drive for five. Is this the day after a rain delay to get out there and get it done?
26: The drive for five is still very much alive, yes. We're going to do everything we can. I'm glad the weather had a little bit of a break for us and for the entire Indianapolis here. So it's great to see the house pack. And excited. Car is good. Cliff's car is good. So let's go and have fun.
25: Did you get a little nap, a little lunch? What'd you do during this delay?
26: Yeah, everything, actually. I went to appearances. I went to take a nap, ate, and now can't wait to be in the race car.
25: Helio Castroneves tries to win and become the oldest driver to win the Indy 500. Sorry I had to mention that, Helio.
26: Why don't you say the only driver, right?
25: It'll be five, and it would be a big one. Ryan Marine.
14: Big as well if Santino Ferrucci could take Super Tex back to victory lane. It's been 25 years since AJ Foyt Racing has won the Indianapolis 500. That was Kenny Breck in 1999. Santino Ferrucci starting sixth. Certainly have a chance to do it here today. I know you're chopping at the bit. You're ready to go.
27: Yeah, of course. You know, obviously, we're going to do everything that we can to take this thing home, drink some milk. But it's a long race day, man. You never know what's going to happen and things like this. We're just going to try and, you know, think perfection and not make any mistakes and honestly have fun.
14: Haven't seen much weather like this in the build-up to the race. How much do you know about your race car heading to the green flag?
27: I had no idea, but neither does anybody else. So that's the beauty of it. I mean, look, we know it's a quick race car. We know it's one of the better ones on a grid. The balance is going to be the balance once you get out there, and it'll become a game of adaptability, which I'm really looking forward to.
14: See you in about 500 miles.
27: Can't wait.
14: At Santino Ferrucci. Rob?
13: I'm with Kiffin Simpson, the rookie. As if being a rookie first-time starter in Indy 500 isn't nerve-wracking enough, you've had to wait an extra 4 hours or so. What have these 4 hours been like from a nerves standpoint?
1: It's been okay. Over the last 4 hours, I've been able to keep quite calm, but now as the build-up's happening, now it's feeling a lot more real. But I'm trying to do my best to keep calm and stay focused and stay focused on the task at hand, which is going out there and doing the best I can.
13: What were you able to do during this lengthy break to actually keep calm?
1: I went back to my motorhome and chilled out for a little bit and played a little bit of Monopoly with Chris Wheeler.
13: Let's go to Alex Wolf.
23: Kyle Larson with his family getting set to go. And Kyle, first things first, to be a decision process to stay here and instead of heading to Charlotte when you were scheduled to.
27: Yeah, I mean, it's not an easy one, so it doesn't feel good, I'll be honest. But, yeah, we're here, and hopefully it gets done in a quick manner and can get back to Charlotte in time to hop in the 5 car and finish out the 600. So, yeah, you know, we'll try and make the most out of it. It's obviously a crappy situation with the weather, but, yeah, we're here and excited and hoping for a good run.
23: Well, you've experienced a lot of firsts here, and now this one with the delay, and we wish you a good, safe run.
27: Thank you.
23: Over to Rich Nye.
25: Quick word with Ed Carpenter before driver intros. Ed, you got the family here. You had to wait through the rain. Your 21st Indianapolis 500. How you feeling?
3: Happy we're getting this in on Sunday. You know, it's definitely been an odd start to the day. I don't think we've had a delayed start in the previous 20 I've done, so a little bit of a curveball, but happy we're getting out there and finally get to go do our job.
25: Will the green track change the race at all?
3: I think it'll change the things a little early on, but rubber will go down quick and go back to normal.
25: Ryan Marine has Rinus VK.
14: Yeah, one Ed Carpenter Racing driver to another. Rinus VK starts 7th in your next attempt here at the Indianapolis 500. We talk about the conditions. They certainly are different. We've had the rain. What do you expect the racetrack to be like come the green flag?
4: I think the track's going to be a little bit green to start. So I think we've had more grip there before, but... Now, I think with 33 cars out there, it's going to go quick. We're going to have a group quick. And, I mean, it's going to be a long race. I feel like we're going to get the whole race in. So it's going to be exciting.
14: Good luck today.
4: Thank you.
14: Alex Wolf.
23: Middle of row 3, starting position for Pato O'Ward. And after this delay of the green racetrack, what are your expectations for the early stages?
6: I think the tracks are going to start gripping up, but I'm looking forward to the race today. The crowd's amazing every single year, and just can't wait to get out there.
23: Does it get difficult with a delay like this to sort of try to get refocused when you're planning on a 12:45 green? Now we're about 4 hours later.
6: Nah, man. A lot of the work has been done, and we're ready. We're ready for it today.
23: Pato O'Ward, he's focused, looking to finish the job here in the 500.
5: And you can hear the crowd responding. Driver introductions in front of this massive grandstand along the front stretch. And Davey Hamilton, interesting thoughts and opinions from those drivers saying, yeah, you know, early on you might have to tiptoe just a little bit. But I think Alex Rossi said it best. 33 cars, things going to grip up pretty quick.
7: It's going to grip up very quick. And you know what? A clean track's not always a bad track. There could be high grip. And I expect this front row going down to turn one and with new tires, they're going to be on the gas, and it's not. The first few laps, they're going to be right up to speed.
5: 72 degrees, track temperature at just about 87 degrees. Some cloud cover, although it looks like we might actually get some sunshine here in a little bit as we look out over the grandstand to the west. And Davey, picture-perfect conditions. I guess it's going to be well worth the wait.
7: We loved it. You know, I mean, here's another impressive thing. Thank goodness for the Titan dryers. They helped out a lot, but more Mother Nature. She did throw a little rain on us, but also brought some wind and a little sunshine, a little brightness to help dry this track out.
5: We will go trackside for pre-race festivities in about 20 to 30 minutes here at the world's greatest race course. Indianapolis 500, and boy, Davey, I'm thrilled for these hardy race fans that have stuck around. The grandstands really started to fill in wonderfully.
7: Yeah, and let me tell you, the energy's high. These driver announcements, I'm listening to the cheers for the drivers. You know which ones are the favorites. You know which ones they don't know that well. We know the rookies. I mean, you could tell by the crowd's applause and the noise being made, but right now that front row is just being introduced. And by the way, that's the last driver to be introduced. We're going to head down to the race car.
5: The applause that you received, which was more meaningful? I think I know the answer to this. I'm going to ask anyway. The first one or the return after 7 years away?
7: It's probably the return. It's pretty big. You know, when I first came here as a rookie with AJ, you know, I mean, I was a short track guy. Not a lot of people knew me, except from the short track world. But when I came back, just the appreciation I felt from not just all the fans that were so great through my recovery and everything, but all these teams as well.
5: I remember your qualifying run when you came down pit road. I mean, it looked like you had won the race.
7: It was unbelievable. Awesome. Yeah. You know, it made me feel, honestly, a little like Dale Earnhardt when he went the first Daytona. Right. People coming out on pit lane and very emotional, I'll be honest with you. That was a very emotional time, not knowing that many people really cared, right? You're just kind of trying to do your own thing and get back into swing. But when you've seen how many, like, say, fans and then the teams themselves reached out, yeah, pretty special.
5: I know that it was a special moment for a lot of us on this radio network, and it was kind of a first full circle moment for me, too. I don't want to interject myself into the story, but I was calling the incident at Texas happened, and then to see you come back full circle was awesome.
7: Yeah, pretty amazing, right? It was very fortunate.
5: Let's go back to Rich and I.
25: With two-time winner Emerson Fittipaldi, it's Indianapolis 500 race day. Emerson, you've got a big smile on your face and wearing that brand-new blue jacket that the winners have been presented with. What's it feel like to be back in Indianapolis?
8: No, it's a fantastic feeling after so many years to be back here to see all this. It's the unique event in the world. 108 years of history. So much tradition.

0: of those days that you went to Victory Circle?
1: No, it's fantastic. Memories was the 13 years of IndyCar race was the most happy years of my career, because not just driving the car, the ambience, the people, it's fun. Into the cockpit's fun, and outside of the cockpit's fun. And there is a respect in America for the integrity of the sport. And I love that American mentality, you know, to respect the sport.
0: Emerson, great to see you. You look great in that blue jacket.
1: Thank you very much. Thank you. Go.
0: Mark Emerson Fittipaldi, one of the great drivers in any car.
2: A legend indeed, Emerson Fittipaldi. Always a pleasure to welcome back to the Indianapolis Motor Speedway. Let's pause 10 seconds for station identification. 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

0: Let's go to Alex Wolf.
1: In the first pit at Pit Out with Kyle Moyer, strategist for Scott McLaughlin. They got this pit by virtue of that record-setting pole run last Sunday. And Kyle, we talked to some of the drivers a few minutes ago. How about for the teams? How'd you and the Thirsty Threes handle this long delay?
2: Yeah, no, I'm just glad we're getting it in, and they got the festivities in here for everybody that's here, you know. So, yeah, I mean, Sunday's the day you should be racing, so that's why we're here, and we're sort of excited. We waited around, not stressful or anything, just more excitement than anything.
1: I'm guessing a story or two was told back in Gasoline Alley?
2: Oh, yeah, when you got Mears, Fittipaldi, all those guys walking around today, you know, and even RP himself, you know. It's always enjoyment and stuff like that to listen to those guys. But then now it's time to get serious and everything. And, you know, I think all three of our cars are really good. So, you know, it'd be nice to see Scotty because, you know, just because he hasn't won like Will and Joseph, but I'll take any one of them.
1: From a technical standpoint, setup-wise, green racetrack, much of different conditions than we had from 11 a.m. to 1 p.m. on Friday for Carb Day. Does that give you maybe a pause for concern in the early stages to make sure that the setup is dialed in at least close so you can tune on it?
2: Well, I think it's going to wear the tires for the first stint, and then after that it's going to be fine. The best thing is that the wind's starting to die. You know, because the wind about an hour ago was going from turn two to turn four, which was exactly how it was on Monday for the full tanks and then also for Carb Day. And it made it difficult to pass for everybody. And I think with the wind dying and everything, should be a great race.
1: And, of course, strategy-wise on the timing stand for this 500, is it a pretty straightforward strategy or do you still have to have some flexibility of when to come in?
2: It's Indy. You always got to be flexible at Indy. You know, we got our teammates up there and hopefully, you know, we'll just play around and stuff like that. You know, you need to save some fuel running out front. You know, really hurts in the fuel mileage. Being back second or third definitely helps a lot.
1: And lastly, of course, the thing's looking good. Looks like we have that window over Terre Haute, but still during the race, are you going to have ways to check on the weather just in case something pops up?
2: Oh, yeah, we'll have somebody monitoring all the time just in case. But, yeah, we see the same thing everybody else is seeing. It looks like a big enough window to get this thing in.
1: We appreciate your time, and good luck to the three crew today.
2: All right, thank you very much.
1: Over to Rob Blackman.
3: Standing alongside Kyle Kirkwood from Andretti Global, rolling off P11 this afternoon. Kyle, let's start with a question we've been asking most of the drivers. How were you able to kill some time this afternoon waiting for this thing to get started here?
4: There's plenty of things to do around the Indianapolis Motor Speedway. We're just preparing for the day. I mean, we're watching the rain, right? But we're also still can talk about things that are going to happen. This is a really important race for us, and we go through a month span of things, and after doing that, you still feel like you don't have enough time to get prepared for the race. So the added time just allowed us to really hone in on what we want to do today, and we feel like we're in a good spot. But there was no time wasted.
3: That is a great point. As a team, Andretti Global obviously has a chance to huddle and talk about a number of different scenarios. Weather-wise, what was spoken about? Because today is so much different than really anything we've had, at least in the 2 weeks of preparation leading up to this race.
4: Yeah, it's, you know, it feels more like it did at the beginning of the month, where we had a couple of overcast days. It's a bit cooler, a little bit of wind, which our Honda Power just seemed to thrive in this condition. So we're expecting that Honda is going to be nice and turned up today compared to the competitors. So looking forward to that. And then, yeah, I mean, we feel like we're in a good spot with the cars. If you look at time charts and everything, Andretti's always kind of at the top of being able to follow the closest, which is what you want out of your race car. So we're proud with how things have gone. This 27 car has been a rocket ship. It was a rocket ship last year in race trim, and we expect it to be again here today.
3: Within the last few days, you have been a social media darling because at one time here at the Indianapolis Motor Speedway, during some dead time, I should say, you went bass fishing. Was there enough time for any fishing to get done today?
4: Nope. I think I would have gotten stopped by either the yellow shirts or the fans if I tried to go fishing out there. So no fishing today. It was all serious business. That was on a rain delay where I think we missed most of the day earlier in the month. So no fishing today. All seriousness today.
3: Good luck to you, Kyle.
4: Thank you.
3: Let's talk to Rich Nye. He's with Graham Ray Hall.
5: Who starts 33rd today, Graham? Did you get a nap in?
6: I did not, but I'm excited to go racing here today. Happy for the fans that we get the opportunity to do that. And, yeah, I mean, just ready. I think it's been a lot of buildup, a lot of time, a lot of energy, a lot of effort and everything that goes into this. And I'm ready to get out there and compete.
5: What can you do today from this spot?
6: That is the question, right? I mean, you know, the reality is it's going to be a tough sledding for us. you know, but we've got to be smart. We got to make moves when we can, be opportunistic when we can, and you know, obviously take advantage of the pit stops and other people making mistakes. That's got to be the key, and that's, you know, as a driver, you got to remind yourself of that every day, and or every lap. I mean, I'm going to try to do the best to remind myself of that today.
5: Thank you, Graham.
6: Thanks.
5: Graham Rahal starts 33rd today, his 17th start in the Indy 500. Now a father of two little girls here on the grid here.
0: Great job by our pit reporters. It's been a long day for them already, but it is a labor of love for all of us to bring you all the pageantry and excitement as we prepare for the 108th running of the Indianapolis 500-mile race. We will head trackside for pre-race festivities at about 17 minutes past the hour. Heading trackside in about 10 minutes for pre-race festivities, and the crowd continues to file in here. Davey, I'm getting the impression not a lot of people went home.
7: I think nobody went home. I think everybody said these stands are jam-packed.
0: Yeah.
7: Maybe one here or there, but you can't tell, and I'll tell you what, they're still filing in, but you look across from us, Mark, right now, there's no seats left. They're
0: right.
7: Full. It's absolutely full. You look below us, they're full. You look at the grounds, there's still a few people walking around, but there's some people here, I'm pretty sure they don't know there's a race happening today. They're down at that concert down the snake pit right there, and there's absolutely a huge, huge stage down there, and it is jam-packed with people. Their music's going, they're partying, and I don't even know if they know there's a race going on here, but they're here at the Indianapolis Motor Speedway.
0: Wedged in there pretty good. They're having
7: wedged
0: the time
7: in
0: of their lives for sure. They may not see a lot of laps here today, but there's nowhere in the world that they would rather be. Interesting comments from Kyle Bowyer. I mean, very matter-of-fact about the conditions and whatnot. I don't anticipate. We speculated there might be some adjustments made to the cars, but I think all in all, everybody seems to be willing to kind of stand pat with how they'd set things up on Carbondale on Friday.
7: Well, we know this is a 500-mile race, so you can't win it on the first lap. You can't win it on the first 180 lap. You know, you got to wait till that last 20 comes around if you even have a chance at it. So save your equipment, save your car. Don't do anything crazy. Just put in laps. So it doesn't matter if the track's not rubbered up right now. It doesn't matter, you know, exactly what your pace is right now. As long as you feel you have a good car, you just ride around and keep up with everybody. And then you got to let it rip and try to win it then. So one other thing, though, is pit stops. It's going to be, you know, you can make it on five, but I'll tell you, I think you have to save a bit too much fuel sometimes on a five-stopper. We'll see how the yellows fall. We'll see how far they can make it on their first stint, and that'll kind of dictate the pit strategy. But it could be a six-stopper.
0: It's kind of like a big homecoming game. We heard from Emerson Fittipaldi. We saw the presentation of all the blue jackets for all the winners. A new tradition started here. Always great to see those former winners come back to the Indianapolis Motor Speedway.
7: You know,
0: Legend Day yesterday. Beautiful weather for that and a great turnout.
7: You know, it means so much, I think, to a lot of these fans, seeing drivers that have competed in this 500, not just the ones that have excelled and that won, but just anybody that's competed here. They're known. These fans know them. And when they come back to this facility, they know that they're welcomed here, and it's great. And you'd like to see all those past drivers that made their career by being able to race in this race. I mean, we don't make this place. It makes us as drivers, and so it's good to see them come back.
0: At 10 minutes past the hour, and the invocation is scheduled at 17 minutes past the hour.
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2: Welcome back to the world's greatest race courses. We move ever closer to pre-race festivities, and I'm seeing blue skies and sunshine, David.
3: Man, how do you love it? How about this? Parachuters out, American flag. He's dropping into turn one right now, and it's getting ready to happen. Sunshine's out. Cars are on the grid, fans are standing, and we're ready to fire off here.
2: So now some of the drivers that we anticipate to eventually work their way into contention, defending champions like Marcus Ericsson starting 32nd, Graham Rahal 33rd, Christian Lundgaard, Linus Lundqvist 28th and 27th, even Romain Grosjean, who's starting in 26th. Davey, how creative are they going to have to be to get up in contention over that final stint?
3: Yeah, you know, I think their biggest opportunity that they have is they do have to play a little bit of strategy, maybe go off sequence a little bit, maybe just automatically throw that seventh pit stop in there, pit early, get on a different cycle, maybe try to get some clean racetrack in the back there to where they can try to make. Clean racetrack's not always good. You want to be in a draft here somewhat so you can gain speed, but you need partners to do that. You don't want to be on your own. But they got an uphill battle today for sure.
2: Kyle Larson did a lot of work in traffic, but it's not going to be anything like what he's going to encounter with this race starts.
3: Yeah, no, the race is the real deal. You know, I mean, you can't come in and change your car. You can't come in and talk about it. You know, he has the least amount of experience in these cars, obviously, as a rookie. But he's done an outstanding job. You know, kind of did a little clip on him where he did it right from getting fit in the car a few years ago, being working on simulators at Dallara and I think Honda as well, maybe even McLaren simulators. But, you know, they've kept him busy. They got him adapted. He's here with us. He's comfortable. Jeff Gordon's here with him. Rick Hendricks. I see Zach Brown downstairs in his car. A lot of faith in that kid to get it done. And I just tweeted a thing out. You know, I think it'd be great. Zach Brown, they got the McLaren Formula One cars going pretty good. Put him in one just for a test.
2: A solid rookie contingent. Armstrong, Simpson, Rasmussen, Blomqvist, and Lundqvist. Finally, ladies and gentlemen, it is time to go trackside here at IMS.
4: Ladies and gentlemen, please rise and remove your hats for the presentation of colors, invocation, and a moment of reflection for those who've given their lives unselfishly to defend our freedom.
5: This will be a salute, man.
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7: Let us pray. Eternal God, in your wisdom and love, you call us to search always for that which is praiseworthy, excellent, and gracious. And so, as we commend to you the men and women who have died for our freedom, may we all strive for whatever is true, honorable, and just in our lives. Bless these drivers, their teams, the officials, and all the fans. Make this gathering a time of gratitude for human achievement while we savor so many glimpses of your glory. God bless those who have died for our freedom. God bless all those gathered for this, the greatest spectacle in racing. And God bless America.

Fort Orange. Forward march. Mark time, march. Firing party, halt. 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Right, face. 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Ready, present.

0: Philip Phillips, and we move closer now to the national anthem, and Davey, the most somber part of our pre-race festivities, paying respect for those who have paid the ultimate price for our freedom.
1: Yeah, absolutely, for allowing us to do what we do and be a fantastic event like we are here today at the Indy 500. Can't thank them enough.
0: Yeah, and boy, it's amazing when we get to that point with 300,000 plus here, and you can hear a pin drop.
1: It's amazing. It is amazing. Like I said, there's a few of them back there that don't know a race going on, but you're right. It's just amazing. This front straightaway and the energy it's creating right now.
0: And, you know, Davey, this has evolved, these pre-race festivities, over the years. But I think the thing that makes this event so special and adds to the wonderful tapestry of it is a lot of these pre-race festivities have remained unchanged throughout the last 50, 60, 70 years.
1: Some people have changed, but they really is kind of the same program, and it's so appreciated. And we kind of know what to expect as the people have been around here. But the new people that come, this is a chance of a lifetime to see really what this is about.
0: These festivities, is this when the butterflies and the nerves start for the drivers?
1: Right now, it's all starting to happen. They've had everybody is off the grid, off the track, other than just the family and the teams, and they're getting ready to get off. It's about ready to drivers get in those cars, and from that point, it's time to get to business. But nerves are heavy right now until you get in that race car.
0: I'm curious, did you have any routine or anything you did to get yourself ready? Was there a particular side of the race car that you would get in? Would you put a certain glove on first or any of that?
1: You know, there is. You know, for example, I'm a short track guy. You have to get on the left side. It's impossible to get in the right side of the car, so I just have always done that. So I'm just so used to getting on the left side, I always was able to do that. And I think just naturally, I put my right glove on first. There's a routine that you don't even know sometimes because it's just natural.
0: So we're moving closer to the national anthem, and obviously this schedule's a bit fluid, Davey. We've had to do some of this on the run.
1: That's right. Got to do it on the run just a little bit. As you know, it's delayed 4 hours, basically. And so everybody's rushing to do it. But you know what I'm glad to see? I didn't know if they were just going to go to their pit boxes and ship them. But they took the extra time to put this pageantry on, let the fans see it, let the drivers feel the emotion that you feel no other time than right here in Indianapolis.
0: Yeah, I think you bring up a great point. I mean, one of the things that they were insisted upon is they try to get as much of these pre-race festivities in as they can possibly get in.
1: Yeah, absolutely. And as we see, right now, you look down, all the teams are lined up.
0: Let's go trackside.

0: Beautiful rendition of our national anthem. Jordan Sparks, a phenomenal job. Congratulations to her. Got the crowd really fired up. In an effort to enhance your enjoyment of today's race, we've assembled a talented quartet of turnouters whose passion, enthusiasm, and talents will provide a feast for the mind's eye. Nick Yeoman working his 15th Indy 500. The Lafayette, Indiana native is a Ball State product. Anchors Indy Next by Firestone could also be heard on the Performance Racing Network. Welcome, Nick Yeoman.
1: Appreciate it, Mark James. It is the greatest spectacle in racing. I think we all understand why it's the greatest. You've got 113 years of history, but it's that second word, spectacle, that I've always felt has a lot of different reasons for people that make their way out to the racing capital of the world. From this basket that hangs underneath the upper deck of turn number one, I can see the spectacle of colors. All these race fans decked out in the colors of their favorite driver, wearing those t-shirts, the green grass perfectly manicured down here in turn number one. You've got the spectacle of speed. We got a new pole record this year, 234.220 miles per hour from Scott McLaughlin. That is a sight to see, especially when they head towards turn one at over 240 miles per hour. And then it's the spectacle of the event. So happy all the pomp and circumstances was not washed away with this weather delay. Mark, there are 300,000 plus people here. They all have a different reason for being at the Indianapolis Motor Speedway. We'll try to capture a little bit of that over the course of 200 laps here in turn number one.
0: Nick Yeoman, look forward to the call today. In his 14th year with the network, Ohio native Michael Young has worked in radio for a number of years in Ohio and Indiana. Also serves as master of ceremonies for pre- and post-race festivities for Indy Next and IndyCar. High atop the Turn 2 suites, we welcome Michael Young.
2: Oh, thank you, Mark James. Indeed, a spectacle. Alice Green, incidentally, a copywriter for WIBC Radio, coined that phrase, and Sid Collins made it infamous. Never would he have dreamt that description of this grand old event would remain its calling card to this day. So many spectacular moments have defined this radio network over the years. Mears makes a try. John Cock wins it. Little Al wins by just a few tenths of a second. And of course, and then there were four. Elio Castroneves joins the four-time winners club. No rehearsals, no scripts, just race fans like you. Fans who have the unique opportunity to paint a picture. Our picture, though, is not simply painted on canvas, but rather spread out over 2.5 miles of asphalt. Our canvas made up of the vivid kaleidoscope of colors created by the mass of humanity that have converged on 16th and Georgetown, along with the sheer beauty of the 33 machines piloted by the finest talents in all of racing. Whether you're in the backyard barbecue, spending the day at the lake, or seated here at the Indianapolis Motor Speedway, and to all of our fighting men and women around the world, thank you. Thank you so very much for strapping in with us in this, the most spectacular of spectacles, the greatest spectacle in racing. It's nearly time for the 108th running of the Indianapolis 500.
0: Atop the Northeast Vista overlooking Turn 3, Jake Query, his 18th year with this network. Jake has spent his career in Indianapolis radio and television and hosts Query and Company on our flagship station in Indianapolis. A lifelong Hoosier. Welcome, Jake Query.
3: Mark, thank you so much. And with all due respect to the different things that I've been able to do in my life, there is simply nothing better than is a bigger honor than joining everybody here in the Northeast Vista to call this the 108th running of the greatest spectacle in racing, the best sporting event in the world. One in every 995 Americans statistically joins us here today to watch this race. And the sun has decided to come out as well, but it has to watch from above, because there is nary an open seat anywhere here, because everyone has waited through this four-hour delay to see history unfold before us. What will we see today that we'll talk about for another dozen to 25 years? We shall see, but we await it. This, the greatest sporting event in all the world. Mark, we look forward to bringing the action to all of those that are here joining me in turn number three, and all that are joining around the world listening to the radio to the Indianapolis 500-mile race.
0: It's the 25th year with the network for Chris Denary, also a native Hoosier and longtime Indy Market veteran. Perhaps no one is more geared up for the revival of racers and Pacers this month. Chris has done play-by-play for Pacers television for a number of years. Chris, welcome and go Pacers.
4: Thank you very much, Mark. Great to be with all of you on this Sunday afternoon. And as Jake Query said, we waited 4 hours, but this crowd is packed here in turn four. I look across and I see the skyline of downtown Indianapolis, and on the mounds, it is packed. It is racers and Pacers, something we haven't had for 10 years, and we are so excited. I know I am, on behalf of Pacers Sports and Entertainment, the partnership that we have with Penske Entertainment and the Indianapolis Motor Speedway, it is second to none. I've done this for a number of years. There have been so many great finishes, and Mark, I feel like we're going to have another one out of turn four today.
0: Thank you, guys. Look forward to the call. And by the way, Davey Hamilton, 72 years of combined experience in those four terms.
5: That's amazing. You guys were talking earlier about how long each person has been on this network. It's pretty amazing how people stay. They do a great job is why they stay. And radio is the best place to catch the 500. For sure.
0: How many years with the network is this for you?
5: Well, you know what? I lost track. I'll be really honest with you because I took time off to race for another 7 years. I went to pit strategy for a while. So
0: yeah, you kept getting better offers. So
5: yeah.
0: You thought they were better offers.
5: Yeah,
0: you realized
5: right.
0: You belonged
5: yeah.
0: right here. So
5: it's always welcome me back.
0: Yeah, well, I'll tell you what. You joined the great list of tremendous analysts that we've had here over the years. And one we paid tribute to earlier today, Paul Page and Johnny Rutherford.
5: Yeah.
0: JR was a member of this network
5: yeah,
0: for a long time.
5: Interview by Paul Page and Johnny. It's great listening to that. I was here before they did the interview and was able to talk to him. It's great to have them obviously here at the facility. But how about Johnny? 50 years since he won in that McLaren car. So it's always good to have him come back and represent McLaren as well as just him being here.
0: And, boy, McLaren, they walked out together and showed that they have put together a pretty stout team for this race.
5: Yeah, I'm excited. I think all the short track the fans in this country are excited to see what Kyle Larson could pull off here. But McLaren, they've done a great job in all their racing right now. They're back on top, whether it's Formula One or here. And they're going to be something to be dealt with.
0: Bring up a great point about Kyle Larson. What it boils down to, and yes, he's a former a Cup champion. There's no question. But what adds to his popularity, Davey, is the fact that you will see him run the Chili Bowl. You will see him at Belleville. You'll see him in Knoxville. You'll see him at Kokomo.
5: Yeah, it doesn't matter. And by the way, he promotes high limit sprint cars. It's kind of gets the World Outlaws wing sprint car racing, and he competes in them. He's everywhere. It doesn't matter what kind of car it is. He does late models. You name it, he tries it, and I almost challenge anybody but that find a car that he can't drive because he pretty much can get it done in everything.
0: Yeah, that makes him a generational talent. There is absolutely no doubt about that, and we are excited to see how the next 200 laps unfolds for Kyle Larson and the rest of the field of 33 who are strapping into the race cars, getting settled in and ready to do 500 miles. It's time to go trackside.
6: Ladies and gentlemen, please welcome Jim Cornelison with the Purdue All-American Marching Band to perform Back Home Again in Indiana.

0: now for the most famous words in motorsports, please welcome the chairman of the Indianapolis Motor Speedway, Roger Penske.
1: What a great day today, and thank you for staying here for this delay. But race fans all over the world, you're going to see the most iconic race, the finest race in racing here today at the 108th running of the Indianapolis 500. But more important, this day is for the men and the women and the first responders who keep our country safe and secure. Let's give them a big hand. Now on to the greatest race. Drivers, start your engines.
2: And the field of 33 roars to life as we get ready for the 108th running of the Indianapolis 500-mile race. Already been a long day for our pit reporters, and they've got plenty of work to do, including keeping an eye on the stories as they unfold before them throughout the rest of this afternoon. Let's find out what specifically they'll be keeping their eyes on. Let's start with Rich Nye.
3: Well, Mark, if you are pitting in the north end, you did not qualify very well, but you're looking to move up. And none more so than Elio Castroneves, who tries to become the first driver to win the Indy 500 five times. He would also be the oldest driver to win the Indy 500. He just turned 49 on May 10th. A little further down, Marcus Ericsson, the 2022 champion, who finished second last year and was actually leading at the white flag. We also have the only woman driver in this year's race, Catherine Legg, who's also the fastest woman now in the Indy 500, qualifying at over 231 miles an hour. And Connor Daly, we just sang back home again in Indiana, but he is the only Indiana-born driver in this race. No one from Indiana has won the race since 1940. Alex Wolf.
4: Well, Rich, first things first, the conditions for this 500-mile race, and against all odds, those in charge of the weather have come through big. Sunshine, blue skies, a few clouds, ambient temperature 74, track temperature is 98. It's been raising steadily since the sun came out. In my section, I'll be keeping an eye especially on a couple of former winners. Takuma Sato, two-time champion, 2017 and 2020, fastest car for Ray Hall Letterman Lanigan Racing inside of the fourth row, and Scott Dixon, the 2008 champion, a perennial pole sitter over the last few years, but he had a disappointing qualifying effort outside of row 7, 21st, but he was the fastest in the final carb day practice on Friday. He, along with his master strategist, Mike Hull, in that fast Wolfpack with sub-6-second pit stops in the hot pit session on Friday afternoon, looked to make their way through the field early in this 500-mile race as we head further to the south on the pit lane to Rob Blackman.
5: Alex, if one were to give a moniker to the pit boxes I'll be covering today, the title of NTT IndyCar All-Stars would probably be appropriate. As I look around, I see the red and yellow Shell-sponsored Chevy of the defending 500 champion Joseph Newgarden and the red, white, and black Verizon Chevy of 2018 champ Will Power. I see fan favorite Ed Carpenter in his black and blue Guy Care Chevy, and there's last year's series champion Alex Palou in that rainbow splash to DHL Honda, as well as last year's NTT Rookie of the Year, the all-green clad Marcus Armstrong. Down a bit further, the recognizable Arrow McLaren Papaya and Blue of Callum Ilott, and Colton Herta's consistent black and yellow Gainbridge Honda. And oh yeah, the fearless young driver for A.J. Foyt, Santino Ferrucci, who finished third here last year in that red, white, and blue Chevy. Perfect for Memorial Day weekend, Ryan Marine.
6: Thank you very much, Rob. Well, let's highlight one of the crews that could very well be the difference between victory or defeat today here on the pit lane. That's the crew of Rinus VK for Ed Carpenter Racing, led by crew chief Austin Shepard, who won the Clint Bronner Mechanical Excellence Award earlier this week. The strategist, Brent Woody Harvey, the engineer, Matt Barnes, outside front tire changer is Austin Shepard, the aforementioned crew chief, the inside front, Basim Brashori. Outside rear today, Joe Hedges, inside rear, Greg Beasley, the air jack man, Easton Bear, Fueler, Mike Miller, and the Aeroscreen tear-off man, Paul Baines. They're getting ready. They're primed to go to work right here in the pit lane, but we're going to watch a lot of storylines, including Kyle Larson. Not sure if the double is in the cards, but he has stayed here in Indianapolis. That tells you all you need to know, Mark. This is truly the greatest spectacle in racing.
2: Yeah, it is indeed the greatest spectacle in racing. And, Davey, let's reiterate what we talked about earlier. Once you get things set and you know who you're starting, of course, the Team Penske, all those guys know each other. But, you know, the deal is this. Do you have a communication with the guys that you're starting next to or front of or behind?
7: Yeah, you do that. You do that just on your own, just for your own sake. I mean, obviously, as we see a car coming down pit lane
2: That's Callum Ilott.
7: Callum Ilott coming down pit lane.
2: Rob Blackman.
8: Yeah, so Callum Ilott, as soon as they started, came onto the radio and said, I'm having trouble with the weight jacker on the steering wheel. I can't get it to do what I want it to. So they brought him in, and they're going to do a reset. They say, bring it in. Let's do a reset on that steering wheel. Steering wheel has been taken off, and right now they're going to work. Not a great start here for Callum Ilott, obviously.
2: And about that weight jacker.
7: Yeah, so what happens, he may not need that right now, just at the start of this race, but what that does, it moves weight around that car for handling. Could put some right front weight if the car is pushing, or vice versa. If it's loose, you probably should put some left rear in it. But you need it fixed now, because you can't fix it during the race. So he's going to have to go to the back of the field, unfortunately. They're right now trying to reboot that car. They have a new steering wheel. He's still shaking his head no, so we'll see what happens. But unfortunately, we got the first little problem of the race.
2: And now let's go back to that communication between those starting beside you and around
7: you.
2: Yeah,
7: so you talk to them just because you want to know kind of where you're going. And what they suggest to you is if you're on the inside, you go first in the middle, then the outside row, because that's how you qualify. I expect to see most of them do that, but every now and then, if it slows down too much going down to turn one, you'll see some of the brave guys. They'll go 2-3 wide down through turn one and two, trying to make up spots.
2: And again, the sunshine and the blue skies, some big old white puffy clouds are atop of this Indianapolis Motor Speedway. And the lights are out on the pace car. Nick Yeoman, the next time they come to you, we will be underway with the 108th running of the Indianapolis 500.
9: They are single file now, but they will start to get in those familiar rows of three. 32 cars right now on the front straightaway as Cambridge, England's Callum Ilott continues to sit on pit lane. It is all Scott McLaughlin, Will Power, Joseph Newgarden, Michael. It's of all Penske front row as we're set to go in Indy.
10: 11 rows of three, and that formation begins at the midway point of turn number two. Scott McLaughlin, the record pole sitter, alongside teammate Will Power. Joseph Newgarden, row two looks good. Row three starting to form as well, as we get a gaggle of cars starting to work into their rows. But slowly and surely, the back of the field starting to join the rest of the 33 as they make their way to turn number three. Jake Query, what a beautiful sight getting ready to race here in Indianapolis.
11: Ken Griffey Jr. hit 630 home runs as a Major League Baseball player. He's about to lead a field of 33 to 500 miles of racing. Scott McLaughlin now has Will Power beside him, then Joseph Newgarden. The field is starting to form beautifully. Callum Ilott is trying to race his way into formation. Chris Denary, the greatest sporting event in the world is about to come right into your lap and get started here in Indianapolis, Indiana.
10: They are in the short chute here on the north end at the Indianapolis Motor Speedway. Penske Power on the front row. McLaughlin, Power, Newgarden. McLaughlin in the Pennzoil machine. He leads them to the start-finish line.
2: Pace car is off and the green flag flies. They reach the yard of bricks and the 2024 Indianapolis 500 roars into turn number one.
9: Will Power entertains the idea of taking the lead from Scott McLaughlin, but he can't do it. McLaughlin leads them into turn number one. Rear of the field safely out of the first corner.
10: The Penske drivers fall into line.
9: Oh, it's we got a problem. Trash Michael in turn number one. We've got two cars around. I believe that's Tom Blomqvist, who spun, and he collected the winner from 2 years ago. Marcus Ericsson also saw Pietro Fittipaldi spin. This was at the rear of the field. And again, Mark, a three-car accident. Blomqvist, Ericsson, Fittipaldi. The yellow is out in the short chute here in lap one of the Indianapolis 500.
2: Caution on the course. A three-car incident to start the 108th Indianapolis 500. Welcome back to the Indianapolis Motor Speedway. Caution on the course. A three-car incident involving Marcus Ericsson, Pietro Fittipaldi, and Tom Blomqvist. Davey, you've seen a couple of different replays.
7: Yeah, it looks like Tom got into turn one just a little bit too low. It just didn't lost a little grip. Turned that car around. Ericsson absolutely had nowhere to go. But then Callum Ilott, who had problems early, he came with a full head of steam. got down low, got into the side of Fittipaldi, spinning him, just trying to avoid the accident.
2: A note to our affiliates. Again, this is a note to our affiliates because of the length of today's broadcast. We need to restart our commercial log. The next break will be Local Break 9. That's Local Break 9 for all of our outstanding radio network affiliates. And this is... typically, Davey, over the past several years, we've been very, very lucky. Lap one, turn one, but not so much today.
7: Not so much today. And it could be a little bit, you know, I think Tom just got in a little bit low. I mean, I know the track's green. We've had a lot of rain. It looked, the track was dry, but the rubber, not quite rubber as much, but it's dirty air down there and so much, so forth. So just got that a little bit too low. Just it wasn't like he was taking any big risks. Just turned around on him.
2: Nick Yeoman, great call on that. And how's the cleanup progressing? We'll start with you. Then you toss to Michael for what he can see.
9: Yeah, I mean, not a whole lot of cleanup here in turn one, Mark, because this accident really happened at the exit of turn one as Blomqvist got swapped around. And so happy that they put the aero screens on this car because Marcus Ericsson did kind of broach and try to go up and over the top of that car of Tom Blomqvist. But most of that damage and most of those wrecked race cars, Michael, kind of slid towards you in turn number two, and that's where we see the majority of the carbon fiber pieces and the cleanup being done here after this opening lap accident.
10: Yeah, actually, the exit of turn number one, Nick, more so than anything, an army of AMR IndyCar safety officials are working, cleaning up all the carbon fiber as they make their way to the entrance of turn two. That's where the machine of Christian, or should say of Pietro Fittipaldi, goes on the hook right now. So too is Marcus Ericsson's car on the hook. So both of those cars ready to be removed from the track. But again, the big cleanup now of getting all that carbon fiber laid down by those cars as they made their way to that entrance of turn number three. Again, Pietro Fittipaldi and Marcus Ericsson's car on their way back to the garage area.
12: Clear left, spin in front, spin in front, get high. Are you okay, Marcus?
2: In-car audio, Marcus Ericsson, spotter on him right away, Davey, doing their job.
7: Yeah, Brian Robson, actually, one of my old spotters up there, spotting for Ericsson. Did all, he said he'd just get high. That's the only place he could go, but it just, Blomqvist come up, just nowhere for him to go.
2: Let's go to pit road and Ryan Marine.
6: Kyle Larson running sixth after that first lap, and he reported on the radio a strange sensation inside the race car here under yellow. He was told in that gear that you're running, he's running a higher gear than usual at this lower speed to try and save fuel. He was told in that gear at that speed, it's actually quite normal, but it's just a reminder, as good of a month as Kyle Larson has had, all of this is still brand new to him. These are the first caution laps he's turned in an Indy car and still getting used to everything that that entails.
2: And we've talked about that, Davey. We knew the start would feel different for him, and clearly he's having still an adjustment period within the race car.
7: Yeah, no, very, very tough for him being able to, you know, that's a lesson learned. That's all you could say. It's a lesson learned, and it looks like everybody's okay. That's the most important thing, but that he'll learn from that. Boy, Ray Hall, he took some action, got down on that warm-up lane, got out of the way. Lucky he missed it as well.
2: I think you brought up a very good point. I mean, the aero screen that's been added, we see the frustration now. Marcus Ericsson, Davey, what a disastrous month it's been.
7: Wow.
2: For this former 500.
7: Yeah, you know, I mean, he made a small mistake as well, getting down too low. Kind of the same thing, got down too low on turn four, turned that car around, got into the wall. Fortunately, didn't take anybody with him in practice, and then struggled with his backup car for speed. Now, he looked pretty good on carb day. His speed looked good. He was passing, did pretty good. He's looking forward to a good day trying to move forward, but that ended on lap one.
2: Greatest spectacle in racing is here. 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Michael Young has an eye on the cleanup now.
10: Yeah, slowly but surely, we're getting things cleaned up. The AMR IndyCar safety team finishing where the Pietro Fittipaldi machine ended up. So they got all that debris taken care of, but they have now brought the sweepers out. So they're sweeping the short chute just out of the exit of turn number one, making their way to the entrance of turn number two. A couple of AMR IndyCar safety cars sit down on the warm-up lane at the entrance to turn number two, as well as the field slowly makes their way through that debris field. But it's getting really close to being cleaned up. They're doing a fantastic job. Obviously, these fans are wanting to see as much action as they can and get this thing green as quickly as we can.
2: And let's go to turn three. Check out with Jay Query.
11: And, of course, 1988, Mark, was the last year that we had a Penske all-front row, which we are seeing right now. In that race, the defending runner-up Roberto Guerrero crashed out on lap number one. History again repeats itself with Marcus Ericsson. Santino Ferrucci, who has improved 54 spots in his career, already up two at the outset of this race. Now to pit road and Alex Wolf.
4: And Jake, one of the big gainers in that first about mile under the green flag. Scott Dixon jumped up to the 15th position. And Mike Hull in the timing stand, complimented him, said great job, and also reminding him with the sun out to watch out with the track temperature going up.
2: Calvin Mylott has rejoined the fray, Davey. He avoided that mishap, having to start at the rear of the field. He's currently slotted in 25th, but the important thing for him is he's still in the lead lap.
7: Yeah, still in the lead lap, and, you know, it looks like they have that steering wheel fixed, so his weight jacker's working properly, and then they may want to check just for a little body damage. He did get in contact with Fittipaldi. Doesn't look like really any damage to that car, but may want to come in and check it out.
2: So again, for those, the layperson that's listening, about that weight jacker, you're not going to find that on your passenger car.
7: No,
2: so
7: you're
2: explain
7: not
2: what that weight jacker
7: yeah,
2: is.
7: Yeah, so basically what it does is that is one of your tools for handling of the race car. And we go to Michael Leung real quick.
10: Yeah, Marcus Ericsson, guys, that car beginning to smoke as he exited turn number two. I saw the first puffs of smoke at the entrance of turn number two. Marcus Armstrong smoking down that back straightaway. So for Armstrong, that could be a Honda engine letting go, and they have had their problems in that Honda camp this month of May.
2: And that has been a promising month so far for him, though, Dave.
7: Wow.
2: Been pretty much a trouble-free month for him.
7: We talked about that as one of the rookies that maybe could get the job done. I mean, he has a lot of talent. He's been doing a good job this year with that Ganassi team, and just felt like there may be something there. But smoke this early in the race, that's never good.
2: And Jay Query said, still smoking as he works his way through turn number three. They're doing some repairs to the safer barrier, Davey, putting some panels back in there, because apparently that was heavily damaged. So that's what the delay is, at least for now. Back to your conversations about that weight.
7: So it's a tool, what we call tools. You hear a driver say, I need to work with my tools. Well, that's just one of the tools, that it's just a hydraulic ram between the shock and the spring of your race car that can lower or raise the car, or you could diagonal weight in it, try to put some more right front end to make it turn better, or vice versa, more left rear to make it a little bit tighter to where the back end doesn't want to turn around. So it's an important tool.
2: We wondered if we would look up toward the last 50 laps and see Scott Dixon in contention starting in row 7. He's already plus 6.
7: How about that? 20 started 21st, and now he is already in that 15th position. Yeah, pretty impressive.
2: Rob Blackman.
8: Yeah, Marcus Armstrong has just parked it here and turned the engine off, and it is continuing to smoke from the rear of the number 11 green-clad Honda. So we'll get you an update as quickly as we can. But for the moment, Marcus Armstrong is sitting here idle, just waiting to see if he can get back on the course.
2: Can't be a more helpless feeling than this, Davey, for Blomqvist, for Fittipaldi, for Ericsson, and now for Armstrong. I mean, my gosh, you wait 364 days for this. You have the month leading up to it and all the excitement and everything.
7: Yeah, unfortunately, I was in 11 of these, and one of them ended on that first lap by just a mistake of another driver, actually. And it is what it is. It's terrible. It's tough going out on that first lap after all the anticipation. And by the way, when you have a good race car, that even makes it worse.
2: Six laps of caution, opening lap incident involving Ericsson, Fittipaldi, and Blomqvist. Might as well give you a full field rundown now. It's McLaughlin, Power, Newgarden, Ferrucci, and Rossi, the top five. Larson, VK, O'Ward, Rosenqvist, and Kirkwood through 10th. 11th, Hunter Ray, 12th, Sato. 13th, Herta, 14th, Pelot, 15th, Dixon, 16th, Carpenter, 17th, Simpson, 18th, Castroneves, 19th, Andretti, 20th, Armstrong, 21st, Rasmussen, 22nd, Robb, 23rd, Canapino, 24th, Grosjean, 25th, Lundqvist, 26th, Lundgaard, 27th, Daly, 28th, Rahal, 29th, Legg. Ilott is currently 30th. Blomqvist is 31st and out of the race. Fittipaldi will finish 32nd. He's out of the race. And Ericsson will finish 33rd. He, too, is out of the race. Dixon, Rahal, the early movers on that first lap. They were plus 6. Christian Rasmussen, the rookie, plus 4. Roman Grosjean, plus 3. Linus Lundqvist is also plus 3. It looks like we're going to have about 7 laps of caution. And Jake Query, field single file heading to you.
11: Single file with Scott McLaughlin, who just saw his countryman in Marcus Armstrong come to pit road. Now leads the field with Will Power just behind him. Then it's Joseph Newgarden, Santino Ferrucci. Caps waving and the fans cheering in turn number 3 and throughout the north end. Ready to see racing again here, Chris, at Indianapolis.
10: Yeah, fans on their feet here in turn 4. They got to see one lap, and now they're ready to see Scott McLaughlin lead them out of turn 4. McLaughlin followed by Power and then teammate Joseph Newgarden, but the yellow stays on.
2: And now the lights are out on the pace car, Davey, and we will get restarted next time by...
7: must have just a little something left on the racetrack or just wasn't quite lined up right. One more lap, lights are off. The next time by, they'll get bunched up and finally get a green flag lap in here.
2: So again, we'll have McLaughlin, Power, Newgarden, Ferrucci, and Rossi the top five. Larson, BK, Award, Rosenquist, and Kirkwood the top ten. Got to be mentally draining on these drivers after such a long wait. And then to get to the first lap, we're going to have seven or eight laps of caution.
7: Just a bummer. Now it's time to get going. Everybody's kind of guys knows something can happen. You know, you want to get it behind you. Hopefully yellows don't breed yellows because that's sometimes what happens. But they will be in single file on the restarts right now. It makes it a little bit easier as we see Marcus Erickson coming out of the Med Center, so we know he's okay, which is a good thing.
2: Well, we're getting ready for the restart now as the cars start to set up one more time for turn number three, and they will clear that turn, and before you know it, pop into the view of Chris Denari, and Chris will look to see if that pace car makes its way off the course. Looks like it's going to, Chris.
10: Yeah, pace car is already down pit road. In fact, it'll be in front of you here momentarily, so the pace car is well off. They are now bunched up more on the north end in the short chute led by that Pennzoil machine. Scott McLaughlin, they start to get up to speed. The green flag is on. Here they come, Mark.
2: McLaughlin, Power, Newgarden, Ferrucci, and Rossi, the top five now as they reach the start-finish line and head toward Nick Yeoman.
9: Boy, the front six or seven got single file, but at the rear of the field, you'd think that it's the initial start. It's Scott McLaughlin leading Will Power, Joseph Newgarden, safely out of turn number one.
10: Everybody single file as they enter turn number two, so McLaughlin, Power, then Newgarden, Ferrucci, and Alexander Rossi, the top five. Dixon trying to get a little more, trying to get on the inside of Colton Herta. That's a battle outside the top ten.
11: Everybody in the middle lane. Now going high is Scott McLaughlin, the leader, with Will Power just behind him, followed by Joseph Newgarden and Santino Ferrucci. Leaders scream into turn number four.
10: About a three-car length advantage for McLaughlin. He's exit turn number four. Power just behind, then Newgarden, then a gap to Ferrucci.
2: Let's go to Rich Nye.
13: Marcus Erickson out of the medical center seemed to be just fine, but I know the frustration level couldn't be any higher.
14: No, it's just so extremely frustrating. I don't know really what to say. It's just, you know, we had to battle so hard this month, and I'm, you know, really, really proud of the team and thankful for everything they've done. And, you know, Friday, I felt like we really had a car that if things went our way, we could fight for the win today. And then, you know, we get to turn one and someone else is doing a mistake, and it's, you know, the one single car ahead of us is the one spinning. I can't believe it. It's just unbelievable.
13: Marcus Erickson started 32nd. He'll finish 33rd.
2: McLaughlin, Power, Newgarden, Ferrucci, Rossi, the top five. VK, Award, Rosenquist, Kirkwood, Sato, the top ten.
9: Yeah, Penske cars taking care of each other here in these opening laps. They're evenly separated by about two or three car lengths. Then it's Ferrucci and that Chevrolet out of turn one and four.
10: And for Scott McLaughlin, he's got about two car lengths on his teammate Will Power. Then it's about four back to Joseph Newgarden. But the rest of the field are single file all the way through turn number two.
11: Will Power has led 145 laps in the Indianapolis 500 and looks like he's thinking about doing it again in this installment. But he's got about four car lengths to make up on Scott McLaughlin.
10: Yeah, that stands at about four car lengths on the white line. Left side rubber is McLaughlin with that four car length advantage.
2: 12 laps complete this time by Nick Yeoman. We thought the front three might hook up and try to check out.
9: Yeah, they're taking care of each other. Mark, big loser on the restart might have been Kyle Larson. He's fallen all the way back to 14th. And Michael, he got hip checked by Ryan Hunter Ray on that restart.
10: Yeah, continuing to free fall as the leaders make their way out of turn number two. Cleanly the top 10 all the way back to the top 15. There's Kyle Larson right behind our 2014 champ, Ryan Hunter Ray.
11: Wind starts to pick up just a little bit, and so too does the pace of Will Power. He is now right on the rear wing of Scott McLaughlin. Newgarden four car lengths behind.
10: Everybody in turn four still standing. Nobody sitting here. Lap 13, the lead belongs to McLaughlin.
2: McLaughlin appears to have a bit more pace in the north end, but here comes Will Power at the start-finish line.
9: Power sucks up right to the back of that bright yellow Pennzoil car, but he doesn't pull out of line. He'll stay and draft off of his teammate with Joseph Newgarden third in line.
10: Well, Will Power settling in, and about five car lengths behind the machine of Scott McLaughlin as they roar out of turn number two. It's Joseph Newgarden in that third position. They're right in the middle of that back straightaway, now swinging out wide in turn three.
11: Renus VK, another that we knew would be wanting to run up front. He's doing that right now, running in six, but the leader is still Scott McLaughlin in turn number four.
10: And Will Power has narrowed the gap a little bit. I'd call it three car lengths now. McLaughlin in the bright yellow Pennzoil machine.
2: No change among the front three. Fourth place running San behind Tino Ferrucci, but here comes Will Power into turn number one.
9: Will Power right on the back of Scott McLaughlin again. He'll follow him into turn one. McLaughlin, Power, Newgarden, Ferrucci, and Rossi still the top five.
10: Will Power has had a strong car this entire month of May, but does he have anything for Scott McLaughlin in this first stint? Still a three-car length advantage. McLaughlin, midway point of that back straightaway.
11: New Zealand, Australia, the United States of America. That's how they run 1-2-3 here in the Indianapolis 500. McLaughlin again with his two teammates flanking behind through the north end.
10: Yeah, the three Penske cars, 1-2-3, McLaughlin, Power, and Newgarden. Then it's Ferrucci and Rossi, 1-5.
2: VK, Award, Rosenquist, Herta, Kirkwood complete the top 10 into turn number one.
9: And again, Will Power takes a peek to the inside, but again, he'll let Scott McLaughlin lead and burn up a lot of fuel, Michael, here on lap 16.
10: Yeah, everybody settled in. The top 10 all gapped evenly by about three car lengths apiece. Here they come out of turn number two. Scott McLaughlin still about three car lengths over his teammate Will Power. Then another three car lengths back to the other Penske driver, Joseph Newgarden.
11: This race kind of running like the day. Didn't start out so great. Now all of a sudden looking beautiful. Alexander Rossi tried to take a peek to Santino Ferrucci. Had to back out of that in that battle for fourth.
10: I'd say the same gap we saw the last time between the three cars, the three Penske cars out front.
2: 13th place running Elio Castroneves having trouble getting around to Kubasato as the leaders head back to turn one.
9: Alexander Rossi has his hands full. He'll fend off a challenge from Rinus VK, and right behind them move Felix Rosenquist up a spot. Michael, he just picked off his best friend, Pato O'Ward.
10: Yeah, that was a great move as he got around, and that was a battle for that seventh position, and Rosenquist will check out three car lengths on Pato O'Ward.
11: Scott McLaughlin now moving into turn at number three. Will Power right on the rear wing. Then it's Joseph Newgarden, Santino Ferrucci, Rossi, VK, then Rosenquist and Pata Award.
10: Yeah, it sure looks like the three Penske cars content to stay where they are. McLaughlin in first, Power in second, Newgarden third.
2: 17 laps complete this time by McLaughlin, Power, Newgarden, Ferrucci, and Rossi, the top five of the 108th Indianapolis 500. 20 laps complete. McLaughlin, Power, Newgarden, Ferrucci, and Rossi, the top five. Let's hear from Tom Blomqvist. He's with Rich and I.
13: Tom, your rookie race was far too short. What happened?
15: Yeah, that's an understatement. Just at the start there, just got too low. You know, the car on the outside, and I think, just screwed up, really. I'm just disappointed for the team. You know, got through the whole month. We haven't made a single mistake, all month long. Been building up that confidence. The car's been feeling really good. The team did a fantastic job. I think we had really good race cars, so I'm just disappointed for the team, for my guys, and obviously, it took a few other guys out of the race, so that's not how you want to, that's definitely not how I want to go racing. And more than that, it's my first ever Indy 500, and it's ended before I even did a lap, so yeah, I'm pissed off.
13: Thank you, Tom. Glad you're okay. Rob Blackman is with another driver out of the race.
8: Unfortunately for Marcus Armstrong, who was a full-time NTT IndyCar driver last year, but was doing just the street and road courses. This is his first crack at an oval, and it did not go the way he had planned.

0: talking about engine trouble. Looks like that's what Catherine Legg is having.
1: And that car is on pit road. And while we have this moment, we are under caution on lap number 22. Let's welcome in our good friend Jim Campbell. And Jim, got to be awfully proud of the job that 2024 Chevrolet Corvette E-Ray has done pacing this field today.
2: Mark, it's great to be here. So it's great to see so many fans stay. The place is full. It's amazing. Love being here. Ken Griffey Jr. did a great job behind the wheel of the 24 Corvette E-Ray. And E-Ray is basically got a 6.2 liter V8 in mid-engine position, and then we got an electric motor on the front axle, total of 655 combined horsepower, the quickest Corvette we've ever built, 0 to 60, 2.5 seconds. He did a great job out there. Now Sarah Fisher's behind the wheel, and man, there's a lot of action on the track.
1: Long-running history with this nameplate here.
2: We have, yeah, certainly 35 years Chevy's paced the race here, first time in 1948, and Corvette's been a big part of that, so proud of that. And you know, this is almost like our home tracks. Louis Chevrolet, the co-founder of the company, him and his brothers, they raced here. So we love it at Indianapolis.
1: A lot going on here. We want to let you get to that. But before we let you go, your thoughts on how excited you are to get to Detroit next week.
2: No, absolutely. You know, obviously Roger and Doug Bowles did a great job preparing Indianapolis Motor Speedway for this race, the Indy 500. We couldn't be prouder to be here. And then next week, they also have prepared the racetrack in Detroit, 1.7 miles, 9 turns. A lot of action. We're going to have IndyCar there. We're going to have IMSA, a couple classes. It's going to be great.
1: Come by and see us there, too, please.
2: Thank you, guys. Let's get back to the action.
1: Yep, indeed. Jim Campbell, Vice President, Performance and Motorsports, our good friend from Chevrolet. Appreciate all that they do. And we have pit stops underway on lap 23, and the leader leads them to pit road, and that would be the obviously the car of Scott McLaughlin, and he comes into the view of Ryan Marine.
3: Yeah, Scott McLaughlin leading this race. He's been managing his fuel consumption with his teammates behind him so far. And here he comes, first pit stop of the race in that yellow submarine livery. Scott McLaughlin is in. Tires going on, the fuel going in as well. No adjustments so far for the race leader. He will easily win the race on pit road, followed by Will Power, Joseph Newgarden, and Santino Ferrucci.
1: Rob Blackman.
4: Alex Palou coming in. 4 fresh new Firestone Firehawks, a tear off on the front windshield. Fuel as well, down and away in 7.06 seconds. A great stop for Alex Palou.
1: Alex Wolf.
5: Scott Dixon came in 6.56 seconds. He got shell fuel, 4 new tires. Originally talked about a turn of front wing, decided to wave that off. And before that last restart, he was very concerned about what kind of issue Marcus Armstrong had with the 11 car.
1: Rich Nye. Let's go back to Ryan Marine.
3: Well, we've seen teammates running at the front of the field conserving their fuel. That's been part of the strategy. Alexander Rossi had been content to sit behind them thus far in the race. Pretty clean stop for everybody on this end of pit lane here, Mark.
1: Let's get an update for Rob Blackman.
4: Same Ryan Marine, especially for Will Power, currently running P5 as he came in for 4 fresh new Firestone Firehawks. Fuel and a tear off in the front. Looked like 1/2 of a turn of that front wing as well for Will Power down and away.
1: One more update from Alex Wolf.
5: Augustine Canapino also made a pit stop for Junco's Hollinger Racing. And before that pit stop for Scott Dixon, also had some trouble running in top gear. Was told to work on his tools and settle into the race.
1: And I guess I should get Rich Nye jetpack if I expect him to get from the infield care center back to his north assignment. So we can do pit stops. Great job, Rich, covering things back there. This reports of the pits brought to you by Shell, the official fuel of the NTT IndyCar Series. Lights out on the pace car. Stingray Rob, Connor Daly, Christian Lundgaard, Graham Rahal, Davey, they stayed out.
6: Yeah, different strategy right now. Lap 23 is a pretty early pit to do a six-stopper. So it's going to be interesting to see that they're going to go extra long, but these guys are going to try to save a little fuel, lead some laps, Stingray Rob, and lead the race right now.
1: So Rahal is fourth, as we mentioned, then McLaughlin, Power, Newgarden, Ferrucci, Rossi, and Rosenquist. Then Award, Herta, Palou, Sato, VK, and Larson. Scott Dixon, Rasmussen, Castro Neves, Carpenter through 20th. Then Simpson, Canapino, Grosjean, Hunter Ray, Andretti through 25th. Lundquist, Ilott, Kirkwood, Catherine Legg, and Armstrong through 30th. Then Blomqvist out of the race. Well, Armstrong's out. Legg not officially listed out yet, but Blomqvist, Fittipaldi, and Eriksson. So off of turn number 4, Stingray Rob leads the field to the start-finish line. It's Rob, Daly, Lundgaard, Rahal, McLaughlin, the top 5 in turn number 1.
7: Connor Daly looks like he's going to try to go the long way around Stingray Rob, and he'll do just that, taking the race lead. Stingray sets in second, but Scott McLaughlin's on the move in 4th.
8: Yeah, Scott McLaughlin's trying to get around that third-place running machine of Christian Lundgaard. Meanwhile, 2 wide, as we saw Santino Ferrucci get around Will Power. Now Newgarden trying to do the same.
9: But up front, all eyes in turn number 3 are going to welcome the hometown kid, Connor Daly, who now works his way into turn number 3 and roars his way.

0: sail for turn number four.
1: They are on their feet, raising their caps in the sky. Indiana zone, Connor Daly has the advantage.
2: Really good run off of turn number four for Connor Daly with Stingray Robb in tow. Lundgaard, McLaughlin to top four.
3: Scott McLaughlin, though, is going to go from fourth to third. He pops to the outside. He'll go around Christian Lundgaard. He's going to bring Santino Ferrucci with him. Ferrucci to fourth.
1: Ferrucci with a power move.
3: Trouble in turn one. Michael, the rookie, Linus Lundqvist, just got up and out of the groove. He slid up the racetrack. It's a one-car incident. Now he spins to the inside of the short chute and barely brushes the inside wall, but he slapped the outside wall mark, bringing out our third yellow here on lap 28.
2: So 28 laps now. Daly, Robb, McLaughlin, Ferrucci, and Lundgaard, the top five. Davey, a single car incident for the rookie.
4: Yeah, look, I haven't seen the replay, but it looks like he just got high. Like you say, single car incident, but I'm going to look at the, this is probably a chance for those four that didn't pit to go ahead and maybe pit now. How about Ferrucci, though? He's making some serious time right now on track.
2: Well, Davey, a driver said there might have been some issues early with grip. Are we seeing a little bit of that, or is this the entry wrong into the turn?
4: Yeah, no, there's a little grip down, but they're running two, three wide. It's coming. I think it's just entry at the corner. We'll see if we can see a replay here, see if he got down a little bit too low and turned that car around. But another thing I want to mention is the car's off the pace. We're going to show it right now. Here he is. Oh, well, he was on the bottom side, way out of line, way too low. Actually, it was three wide. And trying to sink at the bottom, just a terrible angle at the corner.
2: Yeah, Nick Yeoman, you had a bird's eye view of that, and he got the left sides well below the white line of the apex of that turn.
3: Yeah, I mean, it was a very odd spin, Mark, because he was already way up out of the groove right below my stand, and that's in the apex of turn one. Usually, if you're going to lose it, you're going to lose it early or late out of the corner, and he was skating all the way up right really at the entrance, midway point of turn number one. Let's go to pit lane and Ryan Marine.
5: Chance to do our Honda engineering update. Mark Cromford is the IndyCar project leader for HRC. Here we are at Indianapolis. We had to wait a little while, but Mother Nature has rewarded us with a nice day. Difficult start to the race, though.
6: Yeah, it's not the start we wanted to see. We'd really like to see Marcus and the rest of our drivers in this race, but we'll deal with it.
5: You got some big names, some big power from Honda drivers starting a little bit further in the back. Drivers like Scott Dixon and Alex Palou, they're already on the move.
6: Yeah, they're working their way up. Steady. I think we'll see soon if we get some long green ones, if we got a fuel economy advantage, but we'll take any strategy that gets us up to the front.
5: Yeah, what do you think about the fuel mileage? Could that be crucial today?
6: I think it always is. There's no denying it's Indy. Everything counts.
5: Thank you very much. That's Mark Crawford, IndyCar project leader for HRC.
2: 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Connor Daly leads the 108th Indianapolis 500. Stingray Robb is second. Scott McLaughlin is third. Santino Ferrucci, Lundgaard, Ray Hall, Newgarden, Rossi, Rosenqvist, and Power the top 10. 30 laps complete. Third caution for 15 laps. 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Alex Wolf has Catherine Legg.
7: Well, Catherine Legg, unfortunately, out of the 500 early on. Catherine, what was the issue?
8: Not sure. Obviously, smoke came pouring out the back, and I had no drive, so had no option to pit, and it's just... You know, I'm gutted for everybody out here, but I'm also very grateful to Elf and the fans. And while it is just one of those things, it just gives me even more motivation to come back next year.
7: Thank you, Catherine, as she continues to sign autographs for the fans.
2: Yep, great work for sure by our pit reporters all throughout the course of this afternoon. Been a very busy day for them early on in this 108th Indianapolis 500. Chris Denary, pace car off.
9: Pace car is off already down pit road. The field single file led by Connor Daly. Then it's Stingray Robb and Scott McLaughlin.
2: And here comes Scott McLaughlin. He gets a great charge off of turn number four. Stingray Robb wanting to go side by side with Connor Daly.
3: Boy, Scott McLaughlin's going for the race lead. He's going to go the outside three wide. Somehow he makes it work. He'll take the race lead. Ferrucci hangs it on the outside. inside looking for second.
1: Santino Ferrucci will get around not only his teammate, but Connor Daly as well. Connor will fall to that fourth position. Rob is in third. They make their way too wide all the way down that back straightaway.
0: But up front, single file, it's Scott McLaughlin that's got the lead. But now all of a sudden, it's Connor Daly that just popped to the bottom of the racetrack. Cleared Stingray Rob. Back into third. Ferrucci runs second.
9: Ferrucci is right behind McLaughlin. That's one and two. Then, as Jake said, it's Daly in third.
2: McLaughlin, Ferrucci, Daly, Rob, Logard, the top five at the start-finish line.
3: And Santino Ferrucci closes in the back of Scott McLaughlin. He'll jump back in line. It's McLaughlin, Ferrucci, Daly, the top three.
1: Santino not waiting till the midway point of this race. He's racy early. Three car lengths behind our leader, Scott McLaughlin, Connor Daly, Stingray Rob. There you top four. Everybody single file through turn two.
0: Race looks like it did at the beginning up front with Scott McLaughlin leading the field. Then it's Ferrucci just behind him, followed by Daly and Rob. Front four now separating from Christian Lundgaard.
9: About a five-car length advantage now for McLaughlin out of the short chute. They exit turn number four. McLaughlin opening up a lead on Ferrucci. A
2: little bit further back, Colton Herta wants ninth place running. Will Power can't get him just that. Leaders back in turn one.
3: Yeah, Connor Daly is going to jump to the inside. What a late passing maneuver, and he'll snooker his way by Santino Ferrucci. Daly up to second.
1: And Daly will close in within three car lengths of our leader, Scott McLaughlin. Remember, he still has to pit. Ferrucci in that third position. Stingray Rob and Christian Lundgaard, your top five.
2: So McLaughlin, Daly, Ferrucci, Rob, and Lundgaard, the top five. They head to Christianary in the north end.
9: Coming to the short chute out of turn number three, it's Connor Daly who led at the last lap when they came back on the restart. And now Daly trying to track down McLaughlin.
2: Scott McLaughlin with a lead of about a tenth of a second. You can throw a blanket over him. Here comes Connor Daly into turn number one.
3: Connor Daly chases down Scott McLaughlin, gets to the back bumper, and he'll jump out of the throttle. McLaughlin holds the lead by three car lengths.
1: Scott McLaughlin still has that three car length advantage, but this kid from Noblesville, Indiana, wants to get back around and take the lead. Top five remain the same. The field still single file through turn two.
2: So Scott McLaughlin trying to fend off Connor Daly. Daly goes to the right, goes to the left, and tucks in behind him through the north end. Santino Ferrucci give chase along with Stingray Rob. Lundgaard, Rossi, Newgarden, Herta, Ray Hall below the top ten. They come off of turn number four now. Great move, Connor Daly, side by side in the Art of Bricks and into turn number one.
3: I wondered how long he'd wait, and Connor Daly, much to the applause of the race fans here in turn one, takes over the race lead.
1: Turn two greets him as he hits the midway point. Four car length advantage over Scott McLaughlin. They're going crazy. Here in turn number two, Santino Ferrucci still riding in that third position. But for Connor Daly, he'll take that lead and dives into turn number three.
2: And Christianary front four. We're getting some separation now. Daly, McLaughlin, Ferrucci, and Rob as they set up for turn four.
1: And Daly in that polka dot Chevrolet, about a four-car length advantage over McLaughlin. Then another four-car lengths back to Ferrucci. That's one, two, three.
2: And again, plenty of separation among the front four. As a matter of fact, fourth place running Stingray Rob is losing that draft, Nick Yeoman.
3: There is a battle for fifth, Mark, and it's going to go to Alexander Rossi. He just jumped to the inside, and Michael, he slipped past Christian Lundgaard.
1: Yeah, that was a great pass by Alexander Rossi. He certainly has a quicker car than Lundgaard at this point. So he'll take over that fifth position, trying to track down that Stingray Rob machine. But back up front, it's Connor Daly with the lead as he pulls off Scott McLaughlin.
2: Looks like Scott McLaughlin is content to ride in the tire tracks for now. So Chris, again, the top five. Daly, McLaughlin, Ferrucci, Rob, and Rossi in the north end.
9: And remember, Daly lost the lead on the restart. He's come all the way back to regain that. Three-car length advantage on McLaughlin.
2: Front three start to separate now. Santino Ferrucci, though, is losing the draft with Scott McLaughlin.
3: Front five have got away. Sixth place, new driver Joseph Newgarden. He got around Christian Lundgaard, and now Colton Herta has done the same. Herta, Michael, up to seventh.
1: Remember, Connor Daly still has to pit, but it is amazing what he's been able to accomplish since we've gone back to three. Has checked out from Scott McLaughlin. Another three-car length, so call it five as they enter turn number three. Connor Daly will dive in.
7: Right?
1: He'll make his way to the short chute.
2: And Colton Herta slowly but surely picking off cars, Davey Hamilton.
4: Yeah, no, he's coming. We've seen him fast all week, and especially on carb day, looking really good. So we got to remember two things. Daly and Rob, they have to pit. I mean, Daly, it was 34 laps since he's pitted. Rob hasn't pitted yet. It's been 40-plus laps since he's pitted.
2: Yeah, you go back to Lundgaard, Ray Hall, Pelot, Michael Young, they've started to kind of lose track of that lead draft.
9: Yeah, they're falling back as we have the leaders passing underneath us right now. Stingray Robb still hanging in there, but the teammates from Rahal Letterman Lanigan Racing, Christian Lundgaard and Graham Rahal, are slowly dropping through the field. They're trying to hang with that pack, but they just don't have the pace, at least at this point of the race.
2: Back up front, it's Daly, McLaughlin, Ferrucci, Stingray Robb, Rossi, Newgarden, Herta, Lundgaard, Pelot, and Rahal, the top 10, Chris Denary in the north end.
9: Yeah, they are already coming in front of you, and it continues to be Connor Daly in the lead.
2: Yeah, we look back at the pack, Davey. We see Alex Pelot's getting a little racy. He's picked up a couple of spots. We all see Nick Yeoman. Pato O'Ward gets racy in a turn number one.
3: We've been saying that for a few years now. He and Felix Rosenquist just darted around Graham Rahal. Graham's got his hands full, Michael, in turn two.
9: Boy, it looked like Graham nearly got into the short shoot wall. His back end steps out. He tries to keep that Rahal Letterman Lanigan car underneath him, but clearly struggling at this point in the stint. He dives extremely low. We'll see if he comes in shortly.
2: So, Davey, handful of guys that last pitted on lap number four. You think we'd be seeing them pretty soon, don't you?
4: Yeah, they have to be coming. They're running low on fuel, but I'll tell you what this does. It really keeps him in good opportunity for that five-stop strategy because they're going so late. Now, yellows have to help and play it out, but right now, they may be able to cut a pit stop out of their runs if they keep out there for a little while.
2: Alex Pelot looks like he has a rocket ship. We just saw him pass two or three cars on the last lap.
4: He sure does. I mean, you look at him and Herta running 7th, 8th right now. They look strongest on the track. How about Dixon up to 13th in that 21st spot? Kyle Larson running 12th, by the way. He went back to about 16th because he got a little bit of wheel spin on that restart, lost some ground.
2: Indy 500, 100 days to Indy, wraps up this Friday. Catch the series of season finale at 9 Eastern and Pacific on the CW. Find all previous episodes on the CW app. Get behind the scenes with the NTT IndyCar series. It's 100 days to Indy. Season 2 now playing on the CW. 42 laps complete. Here's your full field rundown. Connor Daly is your leader. Scott McLaughlin is second. Santino Ferrucci is third. Alexander Rossi is fourth. Colton Herta is fifth. Sixth is Joseph Newgarden. Seventh is Alex Pelot. Eighth is Pato O'Ward. Ninth is Felix Rosenquist. 10th, Christian Lundgaard. Kyle Larson, 11th. 12th, Scott Dixon. 13th, Graham Rahal. 14th, Will Power. 15th, Christian Rasmussen. Rinus VK is 16th. 17th, Takuma Sato. 18th, Augustin Canapino. 19th, Roman Grosjean. 20th, Elio Castroneves. 21st, Kyle Kirkwood. 22nd, Ed Carpenter. Callum Mylott, 23rd. 24th, Andretti. 25th, Hunter Ray. 26th, Robb, a lap down. Kipman Simpson, 27th. And Alex Wolf. We see Connor Daly on pit road.
7: Connor Daly comes in. He gets about a turn of front wing. About a 7.94-second pit stop for fuel and tires.
2: Rest of your full field rundown. A lap down is Kiffin Simpson, who pitted out of sequence. He's 27th. Out of the race in 28th, Linus Lundqvist. 29th, Catherine Legg. 30th, Marcus Armstrong. 31st, Tom Blomqvist. 32nd, Fittipaldi. And 33rd, Marcus Ericsson. To Rich Nye.
10: Linus Lundqvist, what happened out there?
11: Yeah, I'm not sure yet. I haven't seen any replays of it, so I'm going to have to look into it. But obviously hugely disappointed, not what we wanted at all. I just feel so bad for the A crew. You know, we had a very rough couple of weeks, and, you know, the goal was just to complete the whole thing. Obviously, as a rookie, we wanted to get as much experience as possible. But, yeah, very sad to see us go out like that. And I need to go back to preview, see if I should have done something differently there.
10: Thanks for your time. Glad you're okay.
11: Yeah, thanks.
2: Yeah, and then what we thought was a promising rookie class, Davey, and only a couple remain on the lead lap right now.
4: Yeah, pretty surprising that the engine problems and obviously Blomqvist making that little mistake. But you know what? They'll come back. They'll learn from them and come back.
2: 45 laps complete. This time by at the 108th Indianapolis 500. Complete of the 108th Indianapolis 500. McLaughlin, Ferrucci, Rossi, Herta, Newgarden, the top five to Alex Wolf.
7: Checking track conditions at the start. Ambient temperature is 74. Track temperature at 98. We've had a little bit of cloud cover move in, so as we near the quarter mark, ambient temperature is 76, and the track temperature is actually down 1 degree to 97.
2: 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Graham Rahal among those we've seen on pit road recently.
4: Yeah, Graham coming on pit road. It was just time. His car went to a little bit of ill handling. We've seen that early on. He's struggling through right now. Finds himself down in that running order, but in that 26th spot. Same with Daly and Stingray Rob. They did end. They went ahead and pitted. Daly came out 23rd. Rob in 24th. They're just doing all they can. Actually, Rob is one lap down, it shows, where Daly is on the lead lap. But barely, no, I'll take that back. Rob is on the lead lap, but they're just right in front of the leaders.
2: Early on, McLaughlin, Ferrucci look good. Rossi is steady, but Colton Hurt is on the chart.
4: Yeah, Colton is just looking outstanding. Already up to that 4th place in that 26th car. We've seen him pretty much all month. Anytime there was traffic, he moved forward. But I'll tell you what, I'm impressed with Larson. He's moved back up. So he went from 16 spots, moved his way back up to that 9th position behind his teammate, Pato O'Ward, trying to put a move on him.
2: A couple of those from about 7th or 8th on back did gain a couple of positions when those that last pitted on lap number 4 decided to head to pit road for service. The leader setting up for turn number 1 in front of Dick Hillman.
3: And it's a great situation for Scott McLaughlin. If you're trying to make fuel, let those two cars of Connor Daly and Stingray Rob, who are on the tail end of the lead lap, punch a hole through the air. Michael, it's working well for McLaughlin in 2.
9: Yeah. So far, so good for Daly and Stingray Rob. With just about 20 laps or so ago, they were leading this race. But to your point, Nick, they are hanging back with, Scott McLaughlin's hanging back, trying to get as best of fuel numbers as he can in this, the second stint of the race.
2: Again, pretty good battles all over the racetrack, especially a little bit deeper onto the pack. Kyle Larson, Christian Rasmussen, Pato O'Ward, all of those guys are trying to improve their positions. Meanwhile, McLaughlin, Ferrucci, Rossi, Herta, Newgard, the top 5 in the tournament.
3: Here they come, roaring past the scoring pylon. Scott McLaughlin, 3rd in line, but the race leader, about 3 car lengths ahead of Santino Ferrucci. Then it's Alexander Rossi, kind of lingering, Michael, there in 3rd.
9: So the couple of lap cars, or the tail end of the lead lap cars, McLaughlin, then Ferrucci, Rossi, and Christian Lundgaard, who's also a lap down. Colton Herta starting to make his way through the field as the leader now sets up for turn number 3. He's got about 5 to 6 car lengths before he catches Stingray Rob.
2: Tough situation for Daly and Rob to be in, Davey.
4: Yeah, it really is. Now, one advantage, if, you know, if they could hang in there and stand this lead lap, they have, you know, they went a long time on their fuel mileage. They're looking to do a 5 stopper for sure, where everybody else, they can't make it that far without saving a lot of fuel. Now, they're drafting him, stay behind him, trying to hope for the best. But right now, I'll tell you, they're not in a bad place as this race goes on, especially with that yellow.
2: Pillow and Rosenquist, that's a pretty good battle, Michael Young, in front of you.
9: Yeah, they'll try to go side by side as Rosenquist starts to close in on that rear wing of Alex Pillow. He'll drop back as he exits turn number 2, but they will dart into turn number 3. It's a good run for Felix Rosenquist, who clearly has a strong car.
2: Yeah, and it is the battle for the 6th position, and they're starting to lose pace a little bit and try to keep up with Newgarden and Herta. That one starts to get a bit more interesting now as the leaders come off of turn number 4. Again, those cars at the tail end of the lead lap head to turn number 1.
3: Yep, that is Connor Daly and Stingray Rob. They lead the race leader, Scott McLaughlin, into turn number 1. McLaughlin has not put a wheel wrong all day long here on lap 55 with Santino Ferrucci right in tow.
9: I thought Santino Ferrucci was going to have something for Scott McLaughlin to get up underneath that rear wing, but he chooses not to. I think everybody at this point in the day wanting to ride around and get laps put into this race. So Scott McLaughlin still about 6 car lengths behind the tail end of the lead lap car of Stingray Rob.
2: Let's go to Rich Nye.
10: Pietro Fittipaldi, you were in that medical center for quite some time. Are you okay?
11: Yeah, no, everything's fine. You know, they just go through the precautionary checks and stuff when you get a big hit like that. Just so disappointed. I mean, we started the race. I just wanted to have a clean start. And then obviously they wrecked in front of me. I went to clear them on the inside and then just got completely sidewalled and into the wall. So yeah, it's just so frustrating. I mean, there's really, I want to check the video, see if I could have done anything differently, but honestly, we were clear, and then boom, someone hits me and sends me into the wall, so just, yeah, not happy.
10: Glad you're okay.
11: Thank you.
3: The yellow is out for another car, and it's another Honda that is, it looks like, to be an expired engine. Mark James, we saw Felix Rosenquist, who looked awful racy in the first 30 or 40 laps. He just came through turn number 1, a lot of smoke, and Michael, I'm not even sure he's going to get back to pit lane.
9: No, he's already brought the car to a halt right in front of a safety truck. A lot of smoke billowing from that Honda power plant as he sits silent at the exit of turn number 2. There's a grassy portion on the midway point, just about before the midway point of the back straightaway. He's pulled the car into there, and again, the safety crew's right there to take care of him.
2: 4th caution of the day at the 108th Indianapolis 500. 57 laps complete and caution on the course. It looks like Felix Rosenquist power plant expired, and it looks like almost everyone is going to come to pit road, take advantage of this caution period, including your leader, Scott McLaughlin. The Yellow Submarine, Ryan Marine, has led 41 laps on the day in the 108th 500.
5: Scott McLaughlin had never started better than 14th until today, when he started from pole position. Had a very clean opening stint, able to save some fuel behind the lap cars there on the second stint. Here is the Yellow Submarine. They'll take the aero screen tear off. On go the tires, just waiting on the fuel. It's a pretty quick stop, but he's slow to release. It's going to be very, very close. But McLaughlin reads Rossi, and Herta jumps to P3 on this stop as they have a traffic jam at pit out.
2: Rob Blackman.
12: Colton Herta makes that move because of a great pit stop with his team. Four fresh tires as well as a splash of fuel, and it looked like no changes to that front wing. Ryan said it well. A great stop there for Colton Herta. It allows him to make a move.
2: Alex Wolf.
7: Scott Dixon had worked his way up into the top 10, and it looked like a smooth pit stop, half a turn of front wing, but he left without the fully disengagement of the fuel probe, and so he had to stop, wait for that, and lost some positions.
2: Let's get follow-ups. Go back to Ryan Marine.
5: Pato Award had a slow pit stop here on this round, 11.3 seconds. They were a little bit slow getting the fuel nozzle out. They did do a half turn of wing adjustment on that car as well, but they lost a ton of track position here in the pits.
2: Rob Blackman.
12: Ed Carpenter with a 7.6 pit stop. Firestone, Firehawks, four of them, plus fuel, plus a tear-off, but no change of that front wing for Ed Carpenter.
2: Alex Wolf.
7: Christian Rasmussen battling Kyle Larson for highest running rookie honors. He had a smooth pit stop, and Scott Dixon on the radio was somewhat impressed with the job that the rookie from Denmark was doing early in that last stint.
2: Updates from pit road brought to you by Shell, the official fuel of the NTT IndyCar Series. A wild exit from pit road. Nick Yeoman had a bird's eye view.
3: Yeah, Mark, we see this every year. It is one of the tightest pit lanes in all of racing, and around the 11th position, it was Rinus VK who really got squeezed, and he did some squeezing against Augustin Canapino, a pair of green and black cars that got awful tight. There was definitely some wheel-to-wheel and side pod banging. Not sure it's enough to damage either one of those race cars, Mark, but we see it every year. Cars running into each other at pit exit.
2: So, Davey, update us on the pit strategy and where things stand.
4: Well, first of all, you got Daly, Rob, Rossi, and then it goes down to Ray Hall. They didn't pit that time. They were able to stay out. They're going to be leading this race when they come by again. We've seen that advantage because they went long last time. But right behind them is Rossi, actually beat McLaughlin out, then Herta in that third spot, continued to pound his way forward. But Newgarden gained a few, Pillow, Ferrucci in that top eight.
2: Yeah, not only is Herta fast, but his crew's doing a great job on pit road.
4: Yeah, great job on pit road. We've seen Ferrucci lose a few spots, but we've seen Herta gain a few. Actually, Rossi as well had a nice gain on his stop.
2: Yeah, and we're seeing some of the cars like Kiffin Simpson and Graham Rahal, they're going to circle around and rejoin the rear of the field.
4: That's right. They'll go back to the back of the field, yeah, behind the lead, because they did lose a lap. They weren't able to stay in front like Daly and Rob were. Now we'll see if Rossi can dispose of them. But last time, last green, they were able to hold their own and not go a lap down.
2: And we still have sweepers out, Davey. They're really working on that high groove around the racetrack.
4: Yeah, you know, right now, why might as well just get everybody reorganized, make sure the track is clean after that engine expired for the caution, actually. And just get the marbles off the track. That debris up there, it's hard to get up in that second groove.
2: Ryan Marine.
5: Well, we mentioned that Scott McLaughlin had the slow pull away that did, as Davey mentioned, allow Alexander Rossi to narrowly beat him out. Evidently, there was an issue with perhaps a vibration on track causing problems with the clutch system. Kyle Moyer just told Scott McLaughlin that on the next stop, as he comes into his pit box, to pull the clutch lever a couple of times just to get it prepped for that pit stop for a cleaner release the next time around. Maybe Davey can shed some more light on that situation.
4: Yeah, absolutely. What happens is you get heat on that fluid. It's brake fluid, basically. It's your clutch fluid, the same thing. They get overheated. Sometimes they get some air in them, and you can't engage them. But if you pump them, just like pumping the brakes, you pump that clutch a little bit and make sure it engages fully, and that will help for sure. If he pumps that clutch a few times, make sure the fluid is tight when you come for the pit stop.
2: 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Don't miss out on the thrill of the Indy 500. Gear up and be a part of the action. We are under caution for the fourth time. We've turned a total of 21 laps, and Davey, We're used to seeing attrition in the Indianapolis 500, just not this much this early.
4: No, not at all. You know, I wouldn't be surprised if we see all cars finish it sometimes, but today with some motors expiring, a couple accidents, right now there's five cars out.
2: Yeah, we see Ryan Hunter-Reay, Kiffin Simpson, and Graham Rahal, those guys coming to pit road. Let's check in with Rich and I.
10: Graham Rahal in and out in 8.7 seconds. He's moved up from that 33rd starting position to 25th as he pitted that time. Not bad for a guy who had to start way in the back.
2: So, Davey, that pit strategy continues to evolve as this race progresses.
4: Yeah, so we have really two teams, and that's Daly and Rossi. So the Foyt team and the Dreyer Ryan Bolkusik team doing a completely different strategy. They went a long time on fuel. They're going to try to cut a pit stop out. It just depends on how it lays out in the race, if it's going to be an advantage or not. Everybody else is basically on the same strategy right now as far as pit stop.
2: Yeah, we're getting a replay of the incredible traffic that Nick Yeoman described on and off pit road, and it got a little dicey down there at pit exit.
4: Yeah, it got dicey, and you got to remember Ferrucci, he's far back. He's basically at start-finish line, so he has to deal with a little bit of traffic. He was running second, came out in, where is Ferrucci right now? In that eighth spot, really would be six if you take Data and Rob out of it. So definitely lost a few spots.
2: And the lights will go off on the pace car. We can tell you Daly, Rob, Rossi, McLaughlin, and Herta, your top five. Sixth, Newgarden, seventh below. Eighth, Ferrucci, as the lights come back on the pace car. Christian Rasmussen is ninth. Kyle Larson is 10th. Rinus VK, 11th. Will Power is 12th. Augustin Canapino is 13th. Scott Dixon, 14th. Elio Castroneves is 15th. 16th is Roman Grosjean. 17th is Sato. 18th is Ward. 19th, Carpenter. 20th, Kirkwood. 21st is Ilott. 22nd is Andretti. 23rd is Ryan Hunter-Reay. 24th is Christian Lundgaard. Simpson, Rahal through 26th. Let's go back to pit road, check in with Ryan Marine.
5: Update on 2014 winner Ryan Hunter-Reay. He came in here at the end of this caution period. They wanted to give that car a look over, especially on the suspension. They had some contact earlier in the race that had them a bit concerned. That contact was with Kyle Larson, but everything checked out, and they're confident. But Ryan Hunter-Reay will have to come from the back.
2: And we'll look at Felix Rosenqvist out of the race in 27th, 28th Lundqvist, rest of these cars out of the race as well. 29th Legg, 30th Armstrong, 31st Blomqvist, 32nd Fittipaldi, 33rd Erickson. A penalty for the 21 car of Rinus VK, Davey.
4: What a bummer. What an up and down month for Rinus. I mean, he's been running strong all day, kind of quiet, finds himself in that 11th position right now, but he's going to have to, you know, unsafe release out of his pit. They're coming by start finish line right now. He's going to cycle to the back of this field, unfortunately, have to try to fight his way back forward. We know that's not easy.
2: Daly plus 28. Rob is plus 21. Christian Rasmussen, solid race so far. He's plus 15. Roman Grosjean plus 11. Augustin Canapino is plus 10. Those that have fallen back include Felix Rosenqvist, who I should say is out of the race along with Armstrong and company. We covered that. McLaughlin has led three times for 41 laps. Connor Daly has led 18 laps on three different occasions, and Davey Stingray Robs led the Indy 500.
4: Yeah, how about that? That strategy, a great job by Daly and Rob and those teams to put them on a different strategy. Why not? They were towards the back of the field. Might as well take a big gamble. Right now, it looks like it's paying off early on the race. Key thing is they need to stay ahead of these leaders so they get cycled to the back of the field.
2: So your top 10, Daly, Rob, Rossi, McLaughlin, and Herta. Newgarden, Pillow, Ferrucci, Rasmussen, and Kyle Larson. Davey, he's worked his way back up.
4: Yeah, no, after that little mistake on a restart, he's worked his way back up, have a strong car, beat some of those teammates of his that have a lot of experience, so putting himself in a good position.
2: Chris Denary, how about the pace car?
9: Pace car is off. Back in 2021, Connor Daly led 40 laps. He's been a lap leader. Green flag here in Indianapolis.
2: And Daly, Rob, Rossi, McLaughlin, and Herta, the top five, but they're jockeying for position now at the start-finish line.
3: Connor took it all the way to the inside line. They're going to go four wide, and Scott McLaughlin's going to pass three of them. McLaughlin takes the race lead. It's Colton Herta's looking racy. Michael, he's looking for second.
9: Scott McLaughlin did a nosedive into turn number one, takes the lead. Now Joseph Newgarden will get around Connor Daly. That's for the fourth position, and Colton Herta will dive low. That's the battle for two going into turn three.
0: And that is a sprint race for second, but right now Colton Herta's not going to be able to make that move. So it's Connor Daly running in second. Further back, all kinds of action. Joseph Newgarden gives up a spot. McLaughlin into four.
9: Scott. They were too wide during the front stretch, and that was Connor Daly passing. racing Joseph Newgarden.
2: And a battle for the lead. Stingray Rob side by side into turn number one.
3: How about Stingray, the driver from Idaho, blitzes around the pole sitter, and he'll take that top spot out of turn one.
9: A good hard sponsorship on that car, a new paint scheme, and a new way to drive here for Stingray Rob out in front of the Indianapolis 500. He's got two car lengths over Scott McLaughlin.
2: Scott McLaughlin content to tuck into the tire tracks. It's about a length of about a car length now as Stingray Rob leads Scott McLaughlin into turn number four.
9: 22 years old, looking to lead here at the Indianapolis Motor Speedway. Stingray Rob about a four car length advantage over McLaughlin.
2: Meanwhile, Herta and Daly, that's a pretty good battle. That's the battle for the third position. That too heads to turn number one.
3: Colton Herta kind of crept that car to the inside to protect that spot, and Connor will stay in line as those two Americans exit turn number one.
9: The wind starting to gust here in turn number two, coming from the south, and pushes Stingray Rob down that back straightaway. Scott McLaughlin still about three car lengths behind him, and then it's Colton Herta. He's a good five car lengths off that battle for first and second, but it's Stingray Rob, five car lengths into three. Stingray Rob exits turn number three in the short chute. He's opened up about a five car length advantage over McLaughlin. So McLaughlin is second, then it's Colton Herta, then it's Connor Daly.
2: Herta and Daly. That's a pretty good battle, but Newgarden and Ferrucci's not bad either, Nick.
3: Yeah, as right behind them, it looks like Alexander Rossi. He's going to go wheel-to-wheel with Alex Palou. They nearly make contact. Palou makes the pass out of one.
9: That was a great pass by Alex Palou, and Alexander Rossi has been in a free fall since this restart. He's lost five positions, but Stingray Rob back to the front of this field. Still two car lengths over Scott McLaughlin. They set up turn number three. Call it six car lengths. Stingray Rob keeps at advantage. You heard Michael say about six car lengths. That's what it is. Then it's a big gap, about 10 car lengths back to Colton Herta, just in front of Connor Daly.
2: There's cars getting loose, and then there's cars slipping around the racetrack. And last time by, seventh place running Alex Palou, Nick Gilbert. I don't know how he held on to it.
3: I don't know how he and Alexander Rossi didn't make contact. You could have got a sheet of paper between those two cars, Michael. They'll separate a little bit here in turn one.
9: That's the battle for that seventh position, and Palou has about four car lengths over Alexander Rossi. Right behind them, it's Christian Rasmussen for Ed Carpenter Racing. He's had a heck of a race going on thus far, but Stingray Rob checks out even further over McLaughlin. Stingray Rob in just his second race here at the Indianapolis Motor Speedway. Out of turn four, center of the track, has opened up about a 10-car length advantage on McLaughlin.
2: And Connor Daly continues to get racy. Looks like he's going to pull up on Scott McLaughlin into turn number one.
3: That is the battle for second. Connor Daly, though, jumps out of the throttle. He'll let McLaughlin have that spot as they hit the short chute.
9: Didn't expect to see this thus far in this race. Stingray Rob still with a four-car length advantage over Scott McLaughlin. Then Connor Daly, Colton Herta, Joseph Newgarden, Santino Ferrucci. They're your top six going into three.
0: Rob starts to swing a little high entering three. McLaughlin goes in that same line. As a matter of fact, single file about 10 back. Stingray Rob, Chris, leads by about eight car lengths.
9: I think McLaughlin has gained since the last time they exited the short chute and turn number four, but that advantage is still for Stingray Rob.
2: Has to keep an eye on Connor Daly, who's on the charge out of turn number four. It's some separation back to Colton Herta.
3: Yeah, oftentimes these guys don't want to lead. They want to save fuel, but you got to worry about those cars behind you. Connor Daly about four car lengths behind second place running McLaughlin.
9: Yeah, and he'll stay right behind about that four car lengths disadvantage to Scott McLaughlin, but everybody kind of settling in at this portion. But Stingray Rob is having the drive of his life, still leading into three.
0: Couple of Hondas that decided to come out and play here at this point in the race. One belongs to Colton Herta, the other Alex Palou. But Palou, all of a sudden, company just behind him from Alexander Rossi.
9: Yeah, that's one of the cars to watch, Colton Herta. He was strong on Carburation Day, and he's looking to make the pass for third on Connor Daly.
2: Alex Wolf.
7: Stingray Rob took the lead, and his contingent in the 41 pit came alive. He was given the option to maybe drop back to save fuel. He's content to run up front right now, and he's about four or five laps away from his next stop.
2: Pretty good separation among the front five, Michael Young.
9: Yeah, for Stingray Rob, we just heard going to head to pit lane, so that will turn the lead back over to Scott McLaughlin once that happens. But Stingray doing a fantastic job.
0: You are correct, Mark, that the front five separated just a little bit. Joseph Newgarden right now in that fifth spot. Then it's Ferrucci and Pelot behind him as they move their way into turn number four.
9: Connor Daly in third has about a five-car length gap on Colton Herta. This is where he tried to make the pass down the straightaway on the last lap.
2: McLaughlin pretty content to set up where he is, Davey, given that seeing Ray Rob last pitted on lap 42.
4: Yeah, because I think McLaughlin, Herta, Newgarden, Ferrucci, they're all saving fuel right now. Still early on, they pitted early. They're on the strategy where they need to save some fuel. But the Daly and Rob, they're full rich. The way the strategy they decided to go on, they can go for it. They can get all the speed. That's why they're up front right now.
2: Ferrucci, Pelot, and Rossi, they've been somewhat efficient, although there was a moment there between Pelot and Rossi a few laps ago.
4: Yeah, about that too wide to that corner. We see a little bumping and banging towards the back with the looked like that was Sato doing, getting a little fender rub there. But right now, everybody's clean and green. I expect Rob to come in. He'll have to pit here and probably, I would say, 4 to 5 laps right now.
2: Kyle Larson fell back some, Davey, but suddenly he's popped back into the top 10.
4: Yeah, how about Power, too? He's also fell back. He's in that 11th position. He's been kind of just marred back there. Dixon made up a bunch on the start, finds himself a 13, but I still think those cars, it's early in the race, they're saving some fuel, just kind of weighing this race out, just getting laps in and getting underneath their belt. They'll wait till then.
2: 73 laps complete. Rob, McLaughlin, Daly, Herta, Newgarden, the top five. Ferrucci, Pelot, Rossi, Rasmussen, and Kyle Larson, the top 10. We pause 10 seconds for station identification. 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
5: Working lap 78 in the 108th Indianapolis 500. Felix Rosenquist, unfortunately, out of the race. Felix, what put you out?
13: Yeah, I lost power here on the front stretch, and then I saw smoke in the mirror, so, yeah, engine blew up, basically, and not too sure exactly what happened, but I had no warning, so I'm fortunate. You know, I'm super proud of MyShank Racing, SiriusXM Auto Nation, and this car was a weapon, and we were making moves. We were able to stay doing what we needed to do, and yeah, I was excited there for a while, and then, yeah, everything stopped early. But, yeah, big thanks to Honda for, you know, I think we really had some good power here in the race. And, you know, we kept finding some things through the month, and we were really giving the Chevys a hard time there. So, yeah, super proud of the whole team. We'll move forward to Detroit and try to get it there.
5: Tough luck for Felix Rosenquist, who will finish 27.
2: Rich Nye.
10: Connor Daly in the pits. This guy is running second as he pits here. Got himself up to the front by running long in that first stint. The Dryan Reinbold Racing Acoustic Motorsports Group. Just over 8 seconds, he's driving the 24 pink and white car, but that 24 car, of course, known for Jeff Gordon in NASCAR, who won here 5 times at the Brickyard. Connor has gloves and shoes signed by Jeff Gordon today that have those rainbow colors famous for the 24 in NASCAR.
2: Alex Wolf.
7: Just moments ago, Stingray Rob relinquished the lead, came in 4 tires, fuel, smooth stop, 6.85 seconds for the AJ Foyt team.
2: So that'll cycle things, Davey, back to McLaughlin, Herta, Newgarden, Ferrucci. And Pelot.
4: And we can kind of tell where they're saving fuel, Mark, right now. Fast lap of this race was by Rosenquist, actually. He's out at 224, then Pato Ward, 224. But what happened is they're running 217, 218 laps right now. They're just saving fuel, just trying to wind the laps down.
2: The reports for the pits, by the way, brought to you by Shell, the official fuel of the NTT IndyCar Series. So a very similar scenario unfolding, Davey. Well, those guys just came off of pit road, and they're now running in front of the leaders.
4: Exactly. If they just stay in front of them, that's key. Do not go a lap down. They got a nice cushion right now. You could pit here without going a lap down, and they were both able to do that.
2: Does Colton Herta want the lead into turn one?
3: I don't think he does. I think his car is plenty good enough, Michael. He's been mixing it up all day, but every time he gets close to McLaughlin, he jumps out of the throttle.
9: Yeah, he's about 3 car lengths behind him. I was really impressed with Connor Daly and Stingray Rob's pit stops. Last time when they pitted, they came out, and they were right on the tail end of that lead lap. They have checked out, Jake. They have a heck of an advantage.
0: Now Scott McLaughlin, 3 car length advantage over Colton Herta, followed by Newgarden, then Ferrucci and Pelot as they work their way through three.
9: You've got the Andretti Global car of Herta. He's in between the two Penske machines. McLaughlin about a 7 car length lead. It's down to 5.
2: Joseph Newgarden is trying to pull up on Colton Herta, but Herta's all over Scott McLaughlin.
3: They'll follow each other into turn number one. McLaughlin, Herta, and then Newgarden, Ferrucci. That's how they run top four out of one.
9: Yeah, about three car lengths between all of them. Scott McLaughlin sets up for the apex of turn number two. Then Herta, Newgarden, Ferrucci, Alex Palou, Alexander Rossi. Christian Rasmus is still a heck of a run. McLaughlin's still three car length lead.
0: Not used to dealing with these sorts of sun glares this late in the Indianapolis 500 in times of time of day. McLaughlin now dealing with that, Chris, and a little bit of wind in the north end.
9: McLaughlin started on the pole. He's back as P1, about a five-car length advantage on Herta. Back to Newgarden, then Ferrucci in fourth.
2: And again, to reiterate, kind of fuel save mode. The guy that's most comfortable is fourth place running Santino Ferrucci.
3: Yep, and that red, white, and blue car for A.J. Foyt. He was looking racy early. He's comfortable, Michael, in fourth.
9: Yeah, sitting in that fourth position with Joseph Newgarden about six car lengths behind him. Check that. That's Alex Palou. As we see Alex Palou in that fifth position. Joseph Newgarden, Jake's running in that third spot.
0: Yep, right now, Joseph Newgarden. Front three checked out just a little bit. McLaughlin, Herta, Newgarden, then separation before Ferrucci and Palou, followed by Alexander Rossi and Rasmussen.
9: And plenty of separation as Rob and Daly go past me now. Now it's the leader, McLaughlin. Trying to get him is Colton Herta.
2: Looks like Colton Herta might make a run, or is he going to stay in the tire tracks?
3: Boy, Mark, I couldn't even see him down the front straightaway. That's how close and tucked up he was underneath that Pennzoil Chevrolet. Michael, he'll stay in second in the short shoot.
9: Sun continues to dance across the leader's aero screen and those paint schemes, and it's the yellow submarine with a three-car length advantage over that Honda-powered Colton Herta. Then the other Joseph Newgarden car, Penske in third.
0: Colton Herta has led 15 laps in the Indianapolis 500 in his career. If he's going to add another one to it, it's not going to be this time by. McLaughlin now leads by about four car lengths.
9: And he's got the lead. Left side rubber on the white line. McLaughlin out of four down the straightaway. That lead is four car lengths.
2: Alex Wolf.
7: Last year's Indy Next by Firestone champion Christian Rasmussen right now running seventh. Red Carpenter Racing past the halfway point of this tank of fuel. They're going to add some front wing. They asked him how he's running, and he described it as he's just chilling.
9: But we got trouble in the short shoot. A car goes into the wall. I believe that's the machine of Colton Herta. The car hit the wall, the exit of turn number one. It's now down against the inside retaining wall. A hard lick at the exit of turn number one, and then contact with that outside retaining wall will again confirm that driver. But we are in caution here at the Indianapolis Motor Speedway. Indeed, it's Colton Herta out of the Indianapolis 500.
2: And he pops the steering wheel off, indicating to the AMR IndyCar safety crew that he is okay, and that he's starting to lift himself out of his crumpled race car. Caution on the course. Lap 85 with Scott McLaughlin, your leader in the 108th Indianapolis 500. Lap 87, fifth caution of the day. Single car incident involving Colton Herta. Davey, you've seen the replay.
4: Yeah, actually, did nothing wrong. Just the car just a little bit too free. The back end just stepped out just so slightly and turned him around into the wall he went.
2: Well, it opens the pit window for the leaders now, and they're making their way to the yard of bricks on pit road. Fans seated along the inside of pit road come to their feet watching the action. And Ryan Marine's got a bird's eye view of the stop of Scott McLaughlin.
5: Yes, he cycled his way back to the front. He had never led a lap in his Indy 500 career coming into today, but that certainly has changed. Here he comes, and this is the third stop of the day. Off goes another tear off on the windscreen. Clean stop this time. No major issues with the clutch. It's going to be very close, but his teammate Joseph Newgarden has beat him off, followed by Santino Ferrucci and Alexander Rossi.
2: Rob Blackman.
12: 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Great stop.
2: Alex Wolf.
7: Christian Rasmussen came in slowly, deliberately. He had an opening in front and in back of him. Turn of front wing, four tires, fuel, 8.1 seconds.
2: Let's get follow-up, starting with Ryan Marine.
5: A couple of notes from the Arrow McLaren camp. Kyle Larson, they had been thinking about putting some front wing in. They elected not to. 7.2 seconds for Kyle. Pato O'Ward did put some front wing into that car. He was told on the radio, you're one of the few cars that's making your way through the pack. Keep doing what you're doing.
2: Rob Blackman.
12: Team Penske being just outstanding. happening here on pit road. Joseph Newgarden in just a moment ago at a 5.8 second pit stop with four new tires, fuel, a tear off, no change of the front wing for Joseph Newgarden as well.
2: Another update from Alex Wolf.
7: Scott Dixon, a much smoother release from the pit box for the PNC Bank Honda. And Stingray Robb, after a few laps ago, that pit stop being encouraged by his team and also kept abreast of the on a similar strategy driver Connor Daly is doing.
2: Well, after the race, go to IMS.com to relive all of today's excitement through your own copy of the radio broadcast. 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An incident between the 6th and the 20th on pit road is under review. And Davey, Rinus VK, with all the issues he had early on, suddenly finds himself at the front of the field.
4: Yeah, has to put himself in a different pit strategy, just no question about it. So he's not far. I mean, he's 30 laps into a pit stop. So he has some time left, but he has no choice. But what happened with Ed Carpenter and Island Pilot, Ilott, he came in, and actually Ilott got pushed by somebody, pushed him into Ed Carpenter's pit. Ed had to stop. They had to back him up, just kind of debacle. But I did not see who that was that pushed Ilott into Ed's pit.
2: Now, we aren't far away from the halfway point. Lap 90 to be complete next time by VK, Lundgaard, Robb, Daly, and Newgarden, the top five. McLaughlin and Ferrucci, then Rossi, then Pillow, then Power, the top 10. Larson, 11th. Castro Neves, 12th. Award is 13th. Rasmussen is 14th. Canapino is 15th. Dixon is 16th, Sato is 17th, 18th Marco Andretti, 19th Kirkwood, 20th Ryan Hunter-Reay, 21st is Graham Rahal, 22nd is Kiffin Simpson, 23rd is Roman Grosjean, 24th is Ed Carpenter, 26th is Callum Ilott, or 25th we should say, and then we go to those out of the race, 26th Colton Herta, 27th Felix Rosenquist, Linus Lundqvist, 28th, Catherine Legg, 29th, Armstrong, 30th, Blomqvist, 31st, Fittipaldi, 32nd, and Erickson, 33rd. Let's get some in-car communications with Connor Daly.
14: I am still struggling with it. Still struggling with it, but it's in place. But I would like some assistance at the next stop if you guys can just look into it. I know it'll be quick, but...
2: All right, so Connor Daly has led three times for 19 laps. McLaughlin has led the most. He's led four times for 52 laps. Stingray Robb has led 16 laps, and Rinus VK is in the midst of leading his third lap. Chris Denary, what say you about that pace car as it heads through the north end?
9: Yeah, that pace car, as the fans here in turn four get up on their feet, the pace car heading your way down pit road, and it will be Rinus VK leading them single file out of turn number four. VK with the advantage. Right behind him is Lundgaard.
2: They get low and go single file, but about five cars back, they start to fan out three wide as they get to the start finish line of Battlefield lead into turn one.
3: I'm just glad they're not going to go four wide this time. Christian Lundgaard will make it two wide, though. He'll take over the race lead around VK out of one.
9: The Dane will check out on the Dutchman by three car lengths. Big mover Joseph Newgarden will go to that fourth position. Stingray Robb will still hold down third. Connor Daly in fifth, but it's Lundgaard with the lead.
0: Wondering how aggressive things would get up front right now. Single file about four back, but the battle for fifth is on. Ferrucci has all kinds of action from Connor Daly, but the leader is in a turn number four.
9: And Lundgaard has the lead in that high V machine, about five car lengths over VK. Then it's back to Stingray Robb in fourth is Newgarden.
2: Drive-through penalty for Kyle Kirkwood. Contact in the pits. The leader's back to turn one.
3: Battle for the third spot. Joseph Newgarden's going to push Stingray Robb to the outside. He'll wrestle away that third spot out of one.
9: So the third position, the very strong Joseph Newgarden could be showing his hand as Lundgaard still leads with his VK. Then it's Newgarden, Stingray Robb, Santino Ferrucci in that fifth position.
0: And again, relatively single file off of turn number two. The leader, Christian Lundgaarden, the high V machine, followed by VK. Then it's Joseph Newgarden as they work their way now between three and four.
9: Newgarden has been fairly quiet today after starting the defending champ on the front row. He is in third right now, but about five car lengths behind number two, VK.
2: Alex Pillow, Scott McLaughlin. That is the battle for the seventh position. It heads to turn one.
3: And the battle is on for the lead. Rinus VK, the Dutchman, just wrestled it rack away from Christian Lundgaard.
9: And he'll check out about five car lengths now. Let's see what Joseph Newgarden does in that third position. Stingray Robb still feeling racy in fourth, but it's Rinus VK, five car lengths over the Dutchman, Christian Lundgaard, the Dane, I should say.
0: Yeah, Rinus VK is extending that that lead now as he works his way into turn number three, about 8 car lengths over Lundgaard. Then it's Newgarden. Front three starting to separate a bit.
9: Yeah, through the short chute on the north end, about a 5 car length advantage now for VK in that green number 21 machine. He's got the lead here at IMS.
2: Quick update from pit road from Rich Nye.
10: We're back in the Andretti Global Garage where Colton Herta is climbing back into the 26 car right now. They're going to roll him up Gasoline Alley. He's going back in the race, guys.
2: And Davey, we don't talk about points much during the Indy 500, yeah, but he's very much in the battle for a championship.
4: And that's why he does it. He's not going to win this race, but this is the biggest race in the world. Pays the most points. You need to get back out there and just finish. Right now, he has no chance of winning. He's laps down. But you know what? Every point counts.
2: Yeah, especially if attrition starts to become an issue.
4: Right.
2: And we look back at the pack. We see Rinus VK, Lundgaard, Newgarden, Rob Ferrucci leading the way. A couple of pretty good battles a little deeper in the field. Rasmussen's had a serviceable day. He is in the 11th position. Then Canapino, Castroneves, and the leaders head back to turn one.
3: It is still Rinus VK with Christian Lundgaard tucked up right underneath that Chevrolet. Boy, Kyle Larson with a late charge. He's going to try to get around Alex Flo. Michael, that's about for eight.
9: And he will hang right there, still about a car length behind. It's a battle just outside the top five. And Kyle Larson trying to get around Alex Flo, about the eighth position back.
0: And that's the battle right now for the ninth position. Again, taking a look at it, things are really gaggled up right now. Larson's going to hold on to that spot. He's got about a 5-car length advantage as he works his way now at turn number three.
9: Kyle Larson is an Indianapolis 500 rookie, but we know he's not a rookie in motorsports. Larson flies by in car 17.
2: Leaders go back to turn number one. Lundgaard on the charge.
3: He's going to take that Hy-Vee Honda to the inside and easily get around Rinus VK. So move the great gate into first.
9: First time he's ever led the Indianapolis 500, and now he's done it twice. 5 car length advantage over Rinus VK, Newgarden, Stingray, Rob Santino, Ferrucci, the AJ Foyt cars running fourth and fifth.
0: Rinus VK has now led four of the five Indianapolis in which he's appeared, but Christian Lundgaard said, hope you enjoyed it because I'm going to take my turn up front. Lundgaard the leader into turn number four.
9: And that Hy-Vee machine about a 4 car length lead. The short chute on the north end exits turn number four, increases that lead to about six over VK.
2: And need to mention, these front two last pitted on lap 61 and 58. Joseph Newgarden on lap 88, Nick Yeoman.
3: Got a change for the lead, also got a change for fourth. Rinus VK gets around Christian Lundgaard, and Ferrucci just got around his teammate, Stingray Robb.
9: So Stingray Robb will fall to the fifth position. Santino Ferrucci moves up to fourth. Still Newgarden in third, and then Christian Lundgaard running second, but it's the machine of Rinus VK with the lead.
0: And let's take a look again on that battle involving Kyle Larson that's running right now behind Alex Palou, starting to separate away from Rossi, but Larson trying to make that move on Palou into turn number four.
9: And the leader's through four, and it's Rinus VK who peels off. He goes down pit lane.
2: Yeah, time for him to make that stop. Joseph Newgarden, meanwhile, is on the charge into turn number one.
3: Boy, the defending winner has just kind of lurked in the top five all day long. He's about 3 car lengths behind Christian Lundgaard in short shoes.
9: Yeah, no surprise, but to your point, Nick, he has been lurking. Let's go down to Rob Blackman on pit lane.
5: Rinus VK is coming in. He is set to pit, having led this race on the alternate strategy. When asked why they elected to switch the strategy, having been running just outside the top 10, they said, nothing to lose. Top 10 is not good enough. They're here to win. Rinus VK down and away in 8.4 seconds.
2: Yeah, a lot of things have to happen for the strategy to work out.
4: Yeah, it does. I mean, several of them. Right now, I tell you, I still think that Daly and Rob's strategy are pretty darn good right now. I mean, there's a 10-lap difference, but I think they have a good opportunity to come out of the end.
2: Now we go to Rob Blackman.
12: Well, speaking of strategies, I just confirmed that Santino Ferrucci is on the same fuel strategy as the Penske drivers Joseph Newgarden and Scott McLaughlin. No surprise there when you consider Team Penske and AJ Foyt Enterprises working together this season in a technical alliance. It appears they're going to run this race together in the same strategy.
2: And we see Alex Palou start to take a look to the high side of Connor Daly, but he cannot make that pass stick. So back up front, it's Lundgaard, Newgarden, Ferrucci, McLaughlin, Stingray Robb, Daly, Palou as the leaders head back to turn number one. They're crossing the start-finish line now, Nick Yeoman.
3: Christian Lundgaard just brought that Hy-Vee car to pit lane, so that will hand the race lead, Michael, to the defending winner, Joseph Newgarden.
9: Well, let's see what Joseph Newgarden does as we are halfway through the 108th running of the Indianapolis 500. Santino Ferrucci there, so too Scott McLaughlin, Stingray Robb, Connor Daly. They are your top five working the middle of that back straightaway.
0: Newgarden starting to flex a little bit of muscle now in doing so under much cooler temperatures on the north end as the sun dips behind one of the larger clouds here. Wind picking up as well, Chris.
9: Newgarden was pretty content early on to stay back in second or third. Not the case now. Newgarden with the advantage.
2: We've hit the halfway point of the Indy 500. It's time now to give you a full field rundown. 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Joseph Newgarden, your leader. Santino Ferrucci is second. Scott McLaughlin is third. Fourth is Stingray Robb. Connor Daly is fifth. Alex Palou is sixth. Kyle Larson, seventh. Eighth, Alexander Rossi. Ninth, Elio Castroneves. And tenth, Christian Rasmussen. 11th, Augustin Canapino. 12th is Pato Award. Will Power is 13th. Marco Andretti is 14th. Cubisato is 15th. Graham Rahal, 16th. 17th, Scott Dixon. 18th, Tutter Ray. 19th, Ed Carpenter. 20th, Kiffin Simpson. 21st, Callum Ilott. 22nd, Roman Grosjean. 23rd is Kyle Kirkwood. 24th, Christian Lundgaard. And 25th is Rinus VK. Colton Herta, 26th, 15 laps down. Following drivers are out of the race. 27th, Felix Rosenquist. 28th, Linus Lundqvist. Catherine Legg, 29th. Armstrong, 30th. Blomqvist, 31st. Fittipaldi, 32nd. Erickson, 33rd. We've had six leaders, 14 lead changes. McLaughlin's led 52, Daly 19, Robb 16, VK 7, Lundgaard has led 5. Five cautions for 29 laps. Are you an Indiana resident looking to learn new skills? One Stop to Start has all the resources you need. 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Let's check in with Rob Blackman quickly, Rob.
12: Yeah, a large crowd behind me with a large cheer for Colton Herta back out onto the race course in that number 26 Gainbridge Honda, the black and yellow, back out on the course, Colton Herta.
2: And we are just past the halfway point again. Newgarden, Ferrucci, McLaughlin, Daly, and Rob, the top five of the Indy 500. Query.
0: We've got a problem on the backstretch as one car got loose, managed to keep it away from the inside wall. Taking a look at it now as he works his way, it is Ryan Hunter Ray. Went through the area, ironically enough, that helped him win the Indianapolis 500 when he passed Elio Castroneves. He gets a hand for getting a car back onto the pit entry road, but Ryan Hunter Ray almost made contact but got loose here. Just entering turn number three.
2: Rabbit's feet, four-leaf clovers, you name it, he's got it in that cockpit.
4: Absolutely. We'll see. Man, down into the grass, back on the asphalt, back in the grass. We'll see a replay right now. Seeing, oh, just, yeah, did a late drop down. Oh, just, yeah.

0: underneath Dixon, but there was just no room there.
1: 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Paul, we just passed the halfway point. Your thoughts and impressions on somewhat of a disjointed start, Paul, but we've smoothed out now and have a promising second half.
2: Do you have like an hour that I can talk here? Because just start out, the crowd, the rain and everything, the way the Speedway handled the rain, and that the crowd... They had to leave. They had to evacuate the stadium, and then they come back in, and they're all there.
1: Yeah.
2: So the greatest race fans in the world. I think it's very interesting what Rob and Daly are doing with the completely out of sync. That kind of surprises me they're going to try it, but sometimes that's all you got. You just go for something a little bit different. The Chevrolets, they've been very dominant in the top 10, and... Only two Hondas have actually come out of the race, and we're not sure why. The answer almost always is, if it's an engine, you will hear it being, oh, it was electrical. You know, so they don't want to admit it when it may in fact be an engine. So Herta going out. Herta he carved his way back and forth through this field like I've never seen before. And then he hit lap 85, and that was it. He spun it, hit it hard, but, yeah, he is back in the race. The crew took him back through the garage and got him going. So all of that has worked so well. Our leader, what? Penske, 1 and 2, Newgarden and McLaughlin.
1: Thank you, Paul. We look forward to your commentary and your thoughts and impressions once we get across the finish line and wrap up the 108th Indy 500. Let's go to Ryan Marine.
3: Just wanted to give a quick update on Ryan Hunter Ray. He did limp that car back into the pits, and they were able to change the nose cone on that car and send it back out, but he did drop a lap. A couple of cars did come in for service. They include Pato O'Ward, who pitted on my end, and he won the race off of pit road. They did a front wing adjustment on that number 5 Chevrolet for Arrow McLaren.
1: Rob Blackman.
4: Just one car pitting in my area, and that was Ed Carpenter. He came in for just fuel and a tear off of that front windshield, and also he did get 4 fresh new tires, but there were no changes to the front windshield for Ed Carpenter as he's down and away.
1: Alex Wolf.
5: Stingray Rob was within about 7 or 8 laps of pitting when that caution came out. He came in 4 tires, fuel, 7.5 seconds.
1: Rich Dye.
6: For Connor Daly, a 7-second stop, and that has the Dryan Reinbold Racing Cusick Motorsports team celebrating down here with high fives and fist bumps. They started 29th. They've led today 3 times, and they are right in the fight of this race.
1: Updates from the pits brought to you by Shell, the official fuel of the NTT IndyCar Series. Davey, your thoughts on the pit strategy by those who just came to pit road?
0: Yeah, you know, so now it's pretty much split in half, right? A lot of cars came down pit road, and the ones that did not come down pit road, they last pit on 109. It's about the top 17, let me see, 18 and 20. But then you got, you know, like you said, the Dixon took this gamble. Rob, Daly, those are the ones that just now pitted, so it's going to be pretty interesting. They're at 109. The other ones are at 88 when they pit the last.
1: Follow up from pit road with Alex Wolf.
5: Augustine Canapino had worked his way into the top 10 before that caution came out. He was told by the Junkos Hollinger team that they were going to wait and see what the leaders did. They showed a posture like they were laid out, but since the leaders didn't come in, the 78 stayed out.
1: Going to be a tough hill to climb for Takuma Sato to pick up his third, Davey. He was issued a penalty by race control, and he is back in 24th position.
0: Back
1: now.
0: In 24th. Just really hasn't been strong all day long. You know, he's just been there. We haven't talked about him much. Finds himself towards the back of the field for sure in that 24th spot. Matter of fact, really the last car other than Ryan Hunter Ray. Herta came back out, so he'll probably catch up, but Hunter Ray, I think, is going to be out of this race.
1: Early on, we saw Scott Dixon on the charge. He's back in 18th now. Andretti is 19th. Ed Carpenter, 20th. Roman Grosjean, 21st. So some issues for some of the veterans. We are under caution now. 110 laps complete of the 108th Indianapolis 500. Laps to go in the 108th Indianapolis 500. Joseph Newgarden, Scott McLaughlin, Santino Ferrucci, Alex Palou, and Alexander Rossi are top 5. Larson, Castroneves, Canapino, Christian Rasmussen, and Graham Rahal the top 10. Contact between Scott Dixon and Ryan Hunter-Reay. Review, Davey, no action taken.
0: No action, yeah, there shouldn't be. And now go back to field mileage. Those who have pitted started with Pato Award in 15th and Stingray Robb, Daly, Dixon, Andretti, Carpenter, Grosjean, Kirkwood, Lundgaard, and Sato. They can go full rich for two more stops. They go for it. Everybody else is going to have to do an extra stop. It's all about when the yellow falls from here on.
1: And we saw those speeds drop all the way, what, down to 204 miles an hour?
0: 204, 207, yeah. I mean, yeah. That's two-seater speed.
1: Yeah, Gristineri, how about that pace car?
7: Pace car is off. The two Penske cars will start 1 and 2. Leading the way, green flag, Joseph Newgarden with Scott McLaughlin side-by-side.
1: Newgarden, McLaughlin side-by-side. Ferrucci, Pavel, Rossi giving chase into turn number one.
8: Ferrucci's going to watch those Penske's duel into turn number one. Scott McLaughlin's got the inside line, and he's got the race lead out of turn number one.
7: Scott McLaughlin now checks out
8: trouble,
7: for
8: trouble, Michael. We've got a car around. It is Marco Andretti. He went three wide into turn number one. He skated, tried to catch it multiple times, and just backed the rear wing of that Andretti Global Honda into the outside wall mark just at the exit of turn one. Another yellow here on lap 114.
1: Seventh caution of the day in the 108th Indianapolis 500.
8: Back at the Indianapolis Motor Speedway on lap 116, working yet another yellow flag as the cleanup is underway for Marco Andretti. A one-car incident, Davey Hamilton. You had a chance to see the replay as Marco backed it into the wall out of turn one.
0: Yeah, it was like that second group of cars, starting with the 15th car of Pato Award and on back. They just got all together, three wide, three and four deep. He just went in a little too early, caught some dirty air, slid up, did not hit the wall hard. He almost had it saved. He had it saved, and he didn't. Then he saved, and then he didn't, and just barely turned around and got the rear of the car, putting Marco out.
1: And, Davey, one more time, let's recap that pit strategy and where things stand.
0: Yeah, right now. So it's going to be interesting to see if these leaders come in now that the pit stop came right after. Now, it's be a disadvantage, to be honest with you, because everybody pitted. They're good to go. Everybody that pitted from right now is from VK. I'm sorry, Dixon on down has already pitted. They can go full rich, so I have a feeling that's a good strategy to be on, which is Dixon, Robb, Pato Award, Daly, Kirkwood, Carpenter, Grosjean.
1: And let's start with turn two, get some thoughts and observations as we're past the halfway point now. Michael, that rain and that weather seems like a painful memory, and these great race fans, hardy race fans, are being rewarded with a great race.
7: Indeed they are, Mark, and it's amazing to me to see how this race continues to grow year in and year out. The fan viewing mounds in front of me at the exit of turn number two are completely packed. As a matter of fact, on the way out to the position by the museum, people were actually sitting on the side of the hill by the museum, which I have never seen before. But you always think to yourself, what's going to happen if this rain comes and these fans don't have a reason to come back? Well, they did have a reason, because we're going to get this race in. And most importantly, they came back in droves, full numbers, as the turn two suites are packed out here below me. The southeast vista is packed. The south end's completely packed. It is amazing how hardy these fans are, as they are littered all the way down the back straightaway as well.
1: And Jake Query, you have a bird's eye view of what looks to be a full infield.
9: It is a full infield. The snake pit concert has concluded, but many of those youngsters have stayed around to see what's happening on the racetrack. By the way, one tip of the cap as well. Our chief engineer, a lot of people wouldn't know the name Rick Evans, but Rick Evans earlier today when we had an issue up here in turn number three was Johnny on the spot. I can only imagine how difficult it is to make that connection to be able to broadcast and communicate at a facility this large with everything that goes into it. Rick Evans was there and happy to be back here in broadcasting this race, Mark.
1: Yeah, he and Paul Levin, our technical staff, work awfully, awfully hard to provide the sights and the sounds to you, the listener, and a job well done. And Johnny on the spot to get those repairs taken care of in as timely a manner as possible, folks. And just think about the fact that we're near the start-finish line. Jake is all the way on the outside of turn number three. Just the distance alone was a monumental undertaking. Gristineri, you've been up in turn four for so long, you probably get mail up there. You see a lot of familiar faces. Your thoughts on the fans and how they're being rewarded on this day?
7: Oh, absolutely, Mark. On the climb, I see so many people that I've seen year after year. And to Jake's point, when you look at the infield, I'm looking right over to the spectator mounds here that are at the exit of turn number four and down the front straightaway. And I don't know if I've seen as many people as I've seen today. And then you look a little bit deeper and you see all the cars and the tents and the people that have had a lot of fun here on this day that started with rain, but it sure looks like nobody has left the Indianapolis Motor Speedway. They all came back for the 108th running of the Indianapolis 500.
1: And it looks like the pace car has returned to pit road, and just like that, we'll get back to green flag racing. It'll be Scott McLaughlin, Joseph Newgarden, Santino Ferrucci, Alexander Rossi, and Alex Palou into turn number one.
8: Just saw the best jump we've seen of the leader so far today. Scott McLaughlin was not waiting around. That puts Joseph Newgarden under attack as they roar into turn number one. McLaughlin leads them to the short shoe.
7: And the big battle shaping up for that fourth position. Santino Ferrucci rides along there. Alex Palou wanted it. Meanwhile, the battle for sixth. Believe it or not, Christian Rasmussen trying to get around Kyle Larson.
9: So everybody now is single file going into the third turn. About eight back right now. It's McLaughlin. Then it's followed by Newgarden. And then Rossi, who's worked his way into third, followed by Ferrucci.
7: On the restart, we saw McLaughlin use the dragon, but you cannot get below the dotted line. This time he'll say center of the track, two-car length advantage.
1: And the leader's already in the start-finish line in a side-by-side battle for P2.
8: Alexander Rossi just got by Joseph Newgarden, shot to the inside. The 100th Indy 500 champion is on the march.
7: Boy, super sneaky is Alexander Rossi as he moves to second, now trying to track down our leader, Scott McLaughlin. But for McLaughlin, he has an eight-car length advantage, middle portion of that back straightaway.
9: So McLaughlin setting up for turn number three, but he knows that Alexander Rossi is right there in waiting. Rossi again has Newgarden right on his heels out of turn number three.
7: Yeah, McLaughlin has opened up about an eight-car length advantage. Then it's Rossi. Then it's Newgarden. Then it's Ferrucci, followed by Palou.
1: Again, McLaughlin with a lead of about four-tenths. Then Rossi, Newgarden, Ferrucci, Palou, and Kyle Larson.
8: Mark, you and I had a conversation earlier this week. We thought that Rossi might break up the Penske duo. Michael, I'm just not sure we expected it to take 120 laps.
7: No, but he has done it, and he is trying to tuck in underneath that rear wing of Scott McLaughlin to field cleanly through turn number two, single file. Rossi's starting to close that gap down. It's three car lengths.
9: Scott McLaughlin met his wife in Las Vegas, Nevada. Alexander Rossi is from Nevada City, California, trying to reel in now on McLaughlin. Three-car length disadvantage out of turn number three.
7: And they leave the short chute, and they exit turn number four. Left side tires down on the white line. It's McLaughlin by about two car lengths.
1: A really solid month for Alexander Rossi, overshadowed by the Penske dominance, but he looks dominant today.
8: He went to the inside. I thought it was to pass McLaughlin. It might have been to block Newgarden. That's how they run through turn number one.
7: And for Scott McLaughlin, a three car length advantage over Alexander Rossi. That Arrow McLaren car, the meat and the sandwich of the Penske. Scott McLaughlin, Alexander Rossi, Joseph Newgarden on your top three.
9: Yep, the Penske's right now running 1-3 in that podium. The interloper is Alexander Rossi, smack dab right in the middle. Then it's Santino Ferrucci running fourth, followed by Palou and Kyle Larson.
7: That three-car length advantage is the same the last time by turn number four. They exit four. It is McLaughlin, three-car lengths over Rossi.
1: Front five with some separation. Alex Palou, Larson, Rasmussen. Don't know if that's going to get interesting, but it does back up front.
8: Yep, Rossi again takes a peek to the inside, breaks that draft to get a little clean air on the nose of that car. Three-car lengths behind McLaughlin.
7: His first year with Arrow McLaren, he finished fifth. That was, of course, last year. Now running in that second position, Scott McLaughlin, still about three-car lengths. And boy, does the wind start to pick up here in turn number two as we see Rossi look to the inside.
9: And Rossi is going to try to go down to the bottom line, but all of a sudden McLaughlin shuts that door as they work their way into turn number three. Advantage still two car lengths.
7: To your point, Michael, the wind is also picking up here in turn number four. They exit turn four. McLaughlin, three car lengths over Rossi.
1: Interested spectator right now is fourth place running Santino Ferrucci is the top three across the start-finish line.
8: Yeah, we don't say Ferrucci's quiet ever, but he is quietly lurking in that fourth spot. Then you've got the two-time IndyCar champion, Alex Palou in that DHL car, Michael in fifth.
7: Scott McLaughlin sets up for turn number two. Let's see if Rossi gets a run out of turn number two. Does look like he has a little momentum, closes it down to about three car lengths.
9: Now, all of a sudden, we've got a battle up front in the Indianapolis 500. Rossi going to try to make the move again. McLaughlin shuts the door. Rossi, two car lengths back, three back to Joseph Newgarden.
7: In the short shoot, that advantage still about a couple of car lengths by McLaughlin. They exit turn number four. It stays at two car lengths over Rossi.
1: 124 laps complete this time by McLaughlin, Rossi, Newgarden. They're in a slugfest into turn number one.
8: Again, Rossi takes a look, but he'll jump back in line. Michael, let's take a peek a little bit bit further back, give a couple shout-outs. How about Augustine Canapino in ninth and Graham Rahal from dead last to 10?
7: They're doing a fantastic job working their way through the field. Wind has died down. Let's see Scott McLaughlin. And then the second place running, Alexander Rossi. Still not there, but they'll take a look again.
9: Boy, they're going to go three wide now, and it's Joseph Newgarden that's going to move in front of Alexander Rossi. Put him in second. McLaughlin's still the leader.
7: So the two Penske's now are 1-2. McLaughlin liked that because that gave him about a 5-6 car length advantage. He exits turn four.
1: 75 laps complete this time by Davey. Pretty good runs right now by Kyle Larson. And how about Christian Rasmussen for Ed Carpenter Racing?
0: Actually, Chris has been doing a good job all day. We know those cars are fast because Ed and VK have been fast. How about VK moving his way from the backfield back up to 13th?
1: Let's go to pit road, check in with Rich Nye.
6: We're back at the medical center. Marco Andretti's been checked out. You're all right?
10: Yeah, oh yeah, I'm good. Just really, really bummed. I'm going to be locked into watching Dixon there because that strategy, man, I mean, he very seldom is wrong, and I think we're on for a good one there. But, yeah, I just had to go for it on that restart. You know how it is. It's a track position race, and just got up into gray and had a tank slapper and ran out of talent, couldn't catch it.
6: We'll see you again.
10: Thank you.
1: Side-by-side battle into turn number one.
8: The defending winner of this race has just darted to the top spot. Joseph Newgarden, easy pass around Scott McLaughlin.
7: Not only did he dart, he darted out to a huge advantage. 7 car lengths over Scott McLaughlin. The wind again starts picking up, and it's pushing our defending race winner down the back straightaway, entering turn number three.
9: Joseph Newgarden said to Alexander Rossi, you thought you had the arrow for Scott McLaughlin? No, I'll take it this time, and the Arrow McLaren car runs third behind Newgarden and then Scott McLaughlin.
1: I think go ahead, Chris.
7: McLaughlin has gained a little bit. He's about 5 car lengths behind Newgarden right now.
1: Top five getting some separation, Davey Hamilton, and kind of follow up on Marco Andretti's observation. Dixon Award Daily. He likes where they are last pitting on lap.
0: Yeah, and I really do, too, because it's full tilt from here on out. Now, saying that is these guys in front, they need to make an extra pit stop. There's no question about it, but they can stay out front, but and stay on the lead lap, but it's going to be interesting to see if any more yellows, if they don't fall, I favor those guys.
1: 127 laps complete. Newgarden, McLaughlin, Rossi, Ferrucci, and Pillow, the top five. Larson, Rasmussen, Castro Neves, Canapino, and Graham Rahal, the top 10 to the 108th Indy 500.
11: On this Memorial Day weekend, the NTT IndyCar Series and the Indianapolis Motor Speedway want to recognize the men and women who gave unselfishly to defend our freedom. We thank you for your service and sacrifice.
1: Back at the Indianapolis Motor Speedway, pit stops underway. Let's go to Ryan Marine.
3: Scott McLaughlin pitting from the lead, slid past his mark just a little bit. Again, a bit of a slow release with that persistent clutch issue, 8.3 seconds. Kyle Larson has also pitted. They put some front wing into that car.
1: Rob Blackman.
4: Joseph Newgarden also on that same pit strategy coming in for 4 new Firestones. Shell fuel and a tear-off. No change on the front wing. Joseph Newgarden down and away.
1: Alex Wolf.
5: Christian Rasmussen coming in for his pit stop. He had cycled up to the fifth position. Hits the marks perfectly. The four old tires go off. Tear-off comes off the windshield. Waiting for the release. No front wing adjustment. Down and away, 7.88.
1: Ryan Marine.
3: Comes Alexander Rossi sliding to a halt. The Arrow McLaren crew going to work. Very smooth stop so far. No visible adjustments. Bit of a slow stop with the left front. That might have cost him a little bit of time.
1: Rob Blackman.
4: Alex Below takes half a turn in the front wing. Plus new Firestone Firehawks fueling a tearaway. He's down in the way in 7.15 seconds. Alex Below.
1: Alex Wolf.
5: Augustine Canapino made a pit stop, a smooth one. He had cycled up into the top 10. Junco's telling your team very happy.
1: And Rich Dye.
6: Elio Castroneves been pretty quiet today, but steady and consistent, moving his way up into the top 10 with a smooth stop here.
1: Santino Ferrucci comes to the attention of his pit crew, Davey. Looks like a good clean stop underway for Santino Ferrucci.
0: Good stop. Really good stop. Took a half turn of nose wing out. Off he goes. The last one, the last cycle of the pit. Look who's in the lead right now, Scott Dixon.
1: And Davey, the 17 machine of Kyle Larson violating the pit lane.
0: Yeah, I seen that. They had an in-car when he came in. He locked the tires up. I seen the speed limit lights that were not on yet. That means he was over speed limit, and I knew he was going to get nailed.
1: And the same thing for Graham Reed.
0: Ooh, that's, two guys running, having a good day today, getting ruined.
1: So now that cycled things back to where we thought they would, Davey, with Dixon Award last pitting on lap 109, waiting on Rivas VK, and then it goes to Daly, Rob, Kirkwood, Grosjean, Lundgaard, and Ed Carpenter.
0: That's right. And then Rossi actually beat everybody out of the pits, including McLaughlin, below and Ferrucci.
1: So 66 laps to go, and you have two very distinct pit strategies, and you're of the opinion that who has the advantage?
0: Well, I like the Dixon Award the strategy they have right now. There's a lot of them. They last a pit at a 109. Looks pretty good. I think if it goes clean to green, they may have an advantage. It's pretty equal right now. It's going to be a toss-up on who could be up front at the end of those stops.
1: Is it going to get to the point in these races, no matter where we are, that all of these race strategists are going to put these plans together, and then they may get to the midway point of the race and say, we're just going to do whatever Mike Hull does?
0: Well, yeah, and that's what I do. I like Marco's comment. Hey, Scott Dixon doesn't miss him much, which that's Mike Hull, and I like what he's doing for sure.
1: 65 laps to go. Award, Dixon, VK, and Daly. Then Sato, Rob, Kirkwood, Grosjean, Lundgaard, and Carpenter, the top 10. Then Pelot, McLaughlin, Rossi, Newgarden, Ferrucci, Castro Neves, and Rasmussen. Then Canapino, Power, Ilott through 20th. Simpson, Larson, Rahal, Herta. Those are the cars through 24th. Herta is still turning laps. Out of the race in 25th, Andretti. 26th, Hunter Ray. 27th, Rosenquist. 28th, Lundquist. Legg, 29th. Armstrong, 30th. Blomqvist, 31st. Fittipaldi, 32nd. Erickson, 33rd. And it appears to be go time back in the field, Davey, because McLaughlin, Pelot, Rossi, they're mixing it up.
0: Yeah, well, here's what's happening is Dixon is right behind them. They're trying to keep from going a lap down right now, so they have to run. Rasmussen almost got into the wall trying to stay ahead of him, and that's the key right now. They have to stay ahead of Dixon right now.
1: Update from Michael Young.
7: Yeah, it just was interesting, though, Davey. It looks like they were going a lot slower that time through, so I don't know if they're trying to save fuel, but they've stacked up about five cars that last time by through turn number two.
0: Yeah, I think everybody can go full rich right now. We should see high speeds from here on out. I don't think anybody's saving fuel. I think everybody can go for it at this point. The ones that just pitted might be saving a little. Who knows?
1: Ryan Marine.
3: It's been an uncharacteristically quiet day for Pato O'Ward. He's in on this now round of pit stops. A little trouble with the right front, but it doesn't hold him up any as they wait for the fuel. 7.3 seconds into Chevy is down and away.
1: Been a pretty efficient day for Pato O'Ward all in all, Dave.
0: Yeah, you know, he did it earlier on. We didn't mention it, but it showed him going through turn two, and he had some fast hands and did a good job saving that car. He got down low. That car wiggled around a little bit, almost turned around on him. But his talent and his quick hands saved it.
1: Scott Dixon is trying to draw a bead on those guys that just pitted, Davey.
0: Yeah, that's exactly. He's trying to put those anybody can a lap down. They're right in front of him. They're on different strategies, and that will ruin their day. They need to stay ahead of him. He's all over the back of Rasmussen right now. Meanwhile, Pelot trying to go underneath McLaughlin and does that. Not only does he make it, but so does Rossi.
1: Yeah, and Alexander Rossi had all kinds of traffic behind him, but it clears up a little bit now as they set up for turn four, Davey.
0: Clears up. They drop some speed. I think how about Ed Carpenter just run a 221 lap? Lundgaard a 220, but up front, Dixon a 215 right now, but behind them, they're trying to get the speed built up to catch up.
1: And Scott Dixon is trying to pick up on, I believe that's Christian Rasmussen, Michael Young, as they set up for turn number two.
7: Yeah, he has about a dozen cars, a little less than that, in front of him as Scott Dixon exits turn number two. He's got Christian Rasmussen right in front of him. But remember, Rasmussen, Jake, has been running quickly all day long.
9: And the other cars that have been fun to watch has been that battle between Rossi, Pelot, and McLaughlin. They have gone 2 to 3 wide last couple of times by into turn number three.
7: Yeah, and it's Rossi right now that exits with Pelot behind him. You go back, and there is Scott Dixon flying by. He is the leader in the middle of that traffic.
1: Alex Pelot wants Alexander Rossi in turn one.
8: Yeah, he is the front car on this second strategy. Pelot gets around Rossi. Meanwhile, the leader, Scott Dixon, the ninth car in line.
7: So it's right now Alex Pelot at the tail end of the lead lap with Rossi, then Scott McLaughlin, Newgarden, Canapino, Ferrucci, then a couple of more cars. Scott Dixon follows those 10 behind.
9: Simplest way to say it. Scott Dixon, the leader. Then the second battle, Chris, as Nick had mentioned, is those that are trying to get the lead once Dixon goes off cycle. Pelot takes that battle into four.
7: Yeah, there's no question about that. Pelot with the advantage over Rossi. Then it's back McLaughlin. Then it's Newgarden. Again, those are trying to stay on the lead lap.
1: Scott Dixon showing his hand, Davey. Looks like he's going to bring that PNC Bank machine to pit road on lap 140.
0: Yeah, that's right. Coming in right now, a little earlier than I expected, but how about this? Ganassi has cars on both strategies.
1: Alex Wolf.
5: Scott Dixon at lap 131 passed 10,000 race miles here in the 500. Fifth to do that. Fresh tear off. He was complaining about pushing, but no adjustments. Four tires, fuel down and away. Great stop.
1: Ryan Marine.
3: We saw Kyle Kirkwood in on the previous lap. He's not had a car to his liking all race long. They dialed some front wing into that machine. He's down and away.
1: Pit stops underway for those on differing pit strategies of the 108th Indianapolis 500. Updates from pit road. Let's start with Rich Stein.
6: A day for the Indy-only Dryan Reinbold Racing Cusick Motorsports team with Connor Daly at the wheel of the number 24. Another quick pit stop at 7.63 seconds. And they came in with the lead. This team threatening to become the first Hoosier team to win this race since 1940. Connor Daly wearing a helmet with the Pacers logo, the Indiana Fever logo, and some hardcourt basketball on that helmet as well.
1: Rob Blackman.
4: Ed Carpenter comes in, gets half of a turn into the front wing. First time today I've seen Ed take a turn into that front wing. Also new Firestones and fuel and a tearaway. And
8: trouble,
4: Ed Carpenter
8: trouble
4: down the way.
8: Trouble in turn number one, guys. Will Power just lost it at corner exit, and he hit a ton against the outside safer barrier. That car now wiggles back to the exit of turn number one. Mark, that's the hardest hit we have seen today. Will Power started on the front row, but that red, white, and black Verizon Chevrolet up in smoke. Heavy, heavy hit. The AMR safety team is there immediately. Will's got the visor up, and thankfully, Mark, he has popped the steering wheel off, but that was quite a shot to the turn one wall.
1: Eighth caution of the day. Let's go to Alex Wolf.
5: Quick check of conditions as we near the three-quarter mark. Ambient temperature continues to go up. At the start, it was 74. At 50 laps, it was 76. Now, as we come up on lap 150, it's at 78 degrees. Track temperature started at 98. Was down to 97 at lap 50, and now with the cloud cover beginning to come over in the shadows over the main straightaway, track temperature at 93 degrees.
1: 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Single car caution, the eighth caution of the day involving Will Power. And Power looks like going to finish in 23rd position. And Davey, quite a bit of attrition in the 108th 500.
0: Yeah, right now, just kind of going through everybody's out. Looks like we lost a car in every single row other than row two and actually row seven with Augustin Canapino, Stingray Robb, and Rasmussen still going on. Alexander Rossi, Larson, and Frucci slot, but every other row has lost at least one car.
1: An update on the two guys that had to serve the drive-through penalty for speeding on pit road. It seriously hampered two promising race days for Kyle Larson and Ray Hall. They were lapped down in 21st and 22nd.
0: Oh, yeah, both of them really doing a good job. You know, you can't say enough about one coming from dead last, one being a rookie, and finding themselves in the top 10 really all day long, really competitive. Matter of fact, Larson was ahead of his teammate, Pato O'Ward. Well, now Larson finds himself in 21st place, Pato O'Ward in 4th place. So that just tells you how big of a difference that is.
1: Tell us, Mr. Race Strategist, where do things stand? We know Stingray Robb, Christian Lundgaard won't be long before we see them. They last pitted on lap 109, but that cycled things back then to Scott Dixon.
0: Yeah, what's going to happen? It's going to cycle back to Scott Dixon, and everybody's only got one stop left, Robb and Lundgaard. That did not help them. This yell did not help them. They're going to have to come in. They're going to pit. They're going to go to the back of the field, but Mark, they still have one more stop as well. There's just no way they could go 51 laps or even 49 laps or whatever. Just too many. They're going to have to stop one more time. So everybody has one more stop, and guess what? You're right. Scott Dixon, Pato O'Ward, Rossi, Daly. How about that? A great front for Connor Daly, and VK would be in the top five.
1: Timing on the stop wasn't good for Santino Ferrucci. He was up in the top five consistently, and he's tumbled to 13.
0: Yeah, that's another. It hurt some of these guys. Newgard, McLaughlin. How about McLaughlin? Newgard up front a lot. They get cycled down. The ECLO did not help them at all. They find themselves in ninth and 10th. It's going to be a shootout from here out because everybody can go full rich with one more stop.
1: Nick Yeoman, give us a view of the cleanup there in the south chute, the south end.
8: Yeah, I'll be honest with you, Mark. I think the only thing left to do is just kind of sweep the outside lanes of where there any marbles might have been collected, because where Will Power hit and came to a rest, most of the safety crew and track sweepers have left, so they are entering turn number two as the pace car brings the field briskly through the short chute. But Mark, looks like we're getting pretty close to wrapping up the cleanup here at the exit of turn number one. Does seem like they're putting a little bit of speedy dry to the inside to maybe soak up some fluid that might have been laid down there. But looks like we're just sweeping up the track, getting pretty close here as we have reached the three-quarter mark of the 108th Indy 500.
1: Michael, you have a pretty good view of the cleanup proceedings as well.
7: Yeah, they're doing a great job. I think that every time we have an incident, the safety crew comes out, they'll bring the blowers out, and they will actually get a lot of that debris, a lot of those marbles out of the turn two area. It's actually a sweeper right now in the middle of turn two trying to get everything cleaned up there. So if we do see some two wide battles, those drivers will be pretty safe.
1: Let's hear from Pottawa Ward, the in-car communication.
12: How's your balance doing? What do you need for the last stop?
13: Left front wing. I'm pretty loose behind one car.
12: Copy, understood.
1: So that tells you right there that, very clear to the pit box what he's looking for on that next time.
0: Yeah, the back end sliding around. We mentioned that earlier. He about lost it. Turn two, that back end just does not have the grip he needs. What they'll do, takes a front wing out of that car, trying to take a little front grip away from it.
1: And so we see those that need to come to pit road starting to come to pit road, Davey. There goes Stingray Robb.
0: Yeah, Stingray Robb and Lungard, unfortunately, this is not going to help them. They're going to find themselves in back of this line with obviously one stop left to go. Also coming down pit lane, we see Simpson coming in. There is Rasmussen. That's surprising. He has to come in. Not good for him either.
1: Alex Wolf.
5: Scott Dixon stayed out. He's being encouraged by his team that they are looking good. The de facto leader on the track, and a lot of pensive looks in this pit. None further than Stefan Johansson, his longtime manager, former driver here, was frustrated after that trouble on the pit stop earlier, but now pretty nervous as he looks on.
1: How about Rob Blackman?
4: Good stop for Callum Ilott and that Arrow McLaren team, 6.2 seconds. Ilott coming in P16 after starting this race P15.
1: A pretty good call by race control, Davey, because not only have they run the sweepers around that south end where that incident happened, but they've worked on that high groove in a lot of the turns.
0: Yeah, they do a really good job. Whenever they're down, they have sweepers around picking up those what we call marbles, that loose rubber on the outside of the groove, just to make sure there's grip out there, make sure these cars can go two and three wide, especially early on. So, and then it took them a long time to open the pits because wheel power stopped on pit exit.
1: Nick Gilman.
8: Yeah, Mark. In fact, one of those track sweepers just rolled through about the second and third lane here in turn number one. And right above me is where all of these very talented spotters are. They're the second line of communication to help guide these drivers through traffic. And Mark, over the years, those guys are pretty quick to tell those drivers when the racetrack has been completely sweeped. So I would expect this upcoming restart to be pretty wild if all of a sudden we've got a clean second and third group. Although, if we're being honest, Mark, all of them have been wild down here in turn number one. We've seen them two, three, and four wide. But with a cleaned up racetrack, even more advantageous for somebody to put it up there in the old Tony Kanaan line.
1: 10 leaders, 25 lead changes, 8 cautions for 45 laps. Those the biggest movers on the day. Connor Daly plus 25, Scott Dixon plus 20. Augustin Canapino's had a good day, plus 13. Lundgaard plus 13. McLaughlin, by the way, we talked about the leaders and lead changes. McLaughlin's led 66. Stingray Robb's led 23 laps today, Davey.
0: Yeah, great run by him. You know, obviously they went out of strategy, but that strategy was working until just now. And so great run, got some laps led.
1: And apparently not quite satisfied with the way things are looking at the south end of the racetrack, Davey. We still see a sweeper up there in the high groove.
0: Yeah, it's slow motion, kind of showing the rubber that you see it sweeping up, that's blowing around, trying to get off this racetrack. Like I say, it just makes for better racing in this last shootout.
1: And it looks like they're going back to their positions on the inside of that course at the south end. And so now that pit stops have cycled through, give me a full field rundown. Dixon, Award, Rossi, Daly, VK, the top five. Pelot, McLaughlin, Newgarden, Canapino, and Takuma Sato, the top 10. Ferrucci, 11th. Elio Castro, Evans, 12th. Kyle Kirkwood, 13th. 14th, Carpenter. 15th, Lundgaard. 16th, Stingray Robb. 17th, Callum Ilott. 18th, Christian Rasmussen. 19th, Kiffin Simpson. 20th, Grosjean. 21st is Kyle Larson. 22nd is Graham Rahal. Will Powershone is out of the race at 23rd. Colton Herta is 17 laps down, still running in 24th. Marco Andretti out of the race in 25th. The rest of these cars are out of the race as well. 26th, Hunter Ray. 27th, Rosenquist. 28th, Lundquist. 29th, Catherine Legg. 30th, Armstrong. 31st, Blomqvist. 32nd, Fittipaldi. 33rd is Marcus Ericsson. So Davey Hamilton, looks like all of the safety vehicles have returned to their respective positions. We see Kyle Larson making a pit stop.
0: Yeah, he's going to come in for the final time with 47 laps to go. I'm sure they're just going to fill him full of fuel, maybe make some small changes. There's just no way they could make it that far. I mean, that's just too far to go. That'd be saving too much fuel, but might as well give them some fresh tires.
1: Remind people what a stint looks like here, ideally. What are you going to get?
0: You know, I really think that 35 number, we've seen Stingray Rob and that group, they're going 38 to 40 laps. I mean, that's pretty big. I had my windows closer than that. I had it up to 35 and maybe up to 36, but I like that 30-lap number where you could, you know, really burn the fuel up, and that's where they're at right now.
1: Eight of the top nine qualifying positions belong to Chevrolet, but who's leading this race
0: right
1: now?
0: Yeah, how about that? You got a Honda on top, four Chevrolets chasing him down, another Honda, then another three Chevrolets. Chevrolet's so strong, but how about you just never go against Scott Dixon? Now we'll see. Everybody's behind him now. Everybody's kind of on the same strategy from here on out. One more stop, but going full tilt, so if no yellows come out, we'll see if they can get by him.
1: Augustin Canapino's not a rookie, but what a ride he's got.
0: Oh, great ride by him. You know, yeah, absolutely outstanding job from him. Just kind of been quiet, haven't talked about him a lot, but finds himself in that ninth position. And don't forget about Elio Castroneves, the drive for five is in 12th.
1: Quick update from Ryan Marine.
3: One to go at the line. Alexander Rossi, who will restart seventh, was just told track position is everything on this restart. Keep an eye on that number seven Arrow McLaren Chevrolet. He's going to be aggressive on the drop of the green.
1: We expect him to be aggressive. And, boy, Davey, we expect quite a few drivers to be aggressive on the restart.
0: Yeah, from here, exactly right. You know, so and it's going to be here's the tricky part of it is if a yellow comes out, just when it's going to happen, you want track position, just like I said, so be aggressive. Get in front, because if you can keep in front, that's, you know, you're getting towards the last third or quarter of this race.
1: The lights are out on the pace car, and, boy, we are a long, long ways away from the rain and the disruption of the proceedings tomorrow, and what a glorious sun-splashed afternoon here at the Indianapolis Motor Speedway. Chris Denary, you have eyes on the pace car?
7: Yeah, it is going to exit turn number four. What's interesting, since we're past 7 o'clock, there are shadows here on the north end of the track. Pace car is off. Leading the way is Scott Dixon as we're back underway.
1: Dixon, Award, Rossi, Daly, Reedus, VK, the top five. Going to be a battle for the lead into turn number one.
8: If track position is important, Alexander Rossi is going to take it into turn number one. He'll go three wide, taking the race lead as Takuma Sato's way up out of the group. Michael, further back.
7: Yeah, he'll go slow, but it was Joseph Newgarden, the big mover. He'll go to that fourth position. So a big move there, but Alexander Rossi, the lead as they head into turn three.
9: All of a sudden, once again, it's a bow tie affair in Indianapolis. Chevrolet up front with Alexander Rossi, followed by his teammate Pato Ward, then Scott Dixon and Joseph Newgarden at turn number four.
7: So Scott Dixon on the restart falls all the way back to third. That's where he is as they exit turn number four. Rossi, a four-car length lead.
1: Alexander Rossi, Pato Ward, Scott Dixon, Joseph Newgarden, Alex Palou into turn one.
8: Here's a battle for the race lead. Pato Ward's going to slip around his teammate, the Mexican driver, to P1 out of turn one.
7: So Pato Ward to the lead for the first time today. Can he hold off his teammate as Dixon gets a nice run out of turn number two? So Pato Award, Alexander Rossi, and then Scott Dixon. They're your top three in Indy.
9: Buckle in, everybody. World's fastest game of chess taking place right now in Indianapolis. Pato Award with Rossi just behind him, then Dixon, followed by Newgarden into turn number four.
7: So on the north end of the track, out of the short chute, another new leader. And that is Pato Award, but soon to be passed by Rossi.
1: Side-by-side battle, the start-finish line. Alexander Rossi goes to P1.
8: And Mark, he made that pass easily. Had that run out of Chris Denary's view. Got the top spot easily, opening up a four-car length advantage.
7: Patience? Who needs patience? We still have a lot of racing left here at the Indianapolis Motor Speedway. Rossi's checking out about four car lengths over Pato Award. But Jake Pato gets a nice run down that back straightaway.
9: Yeah, Pato going to go down to the bottom of the racetrack. Now going to try to swing high on Rossi. But Rossi says no, sir, to the teammate. Rossi leads by three car lengths.
7: Four times out of turn four, four different leaders. Back in the lead is Alexander Rossi, four car lengths over Award.
1: Might have a change again as Pato Award gets a strong run up at turn number four, side by side to the start finish line.
8: At the Art of Bricks, Pato Award's got the advantage. He takes the race lead. It's Award, Rossi, Dixon, and Newgarden up to fourth. He was a rocket ship on the restart.
7: Back and forth, the teammates trade that top position this time through the Mexican. Pato Award, four car lengths over Alexander Rossi. Scott Dixon still lying in wait in third.
9: This race is why we wait wait through the winter in Indianapolis. This action right now is why we wait through the rain all day. Pato Ward now leads his teammate into turn number four.
7: The Arrow McLaren Chevrolets are 1 and 2. The teammates Ward and Rossi. Rossi is right there again, side by side.
1: Another strong move off of turn number four. Might be another change for the lead into turn number one.
8: Great teamwork for Arrow McLaren, protecting that race lead as Ward and Rossi continue to trade it. It's Rossi, the leader out of turn one.
7: Practicing for what could be a shootout at the end of this race. Alexander Rossi, 2 car lengths over Pato Ward, but Pato has a head of steam. Exiting turn number two, he'll close in on that rear wing of Alexander Rossi.
9: Looks like one car heading up the back stretch now, but Pato Ward started to take a peek to the inside. Alexander Rossi closed that lane. Rossi still leads about a turn number three.
7: Just about 40 laps remain here in the 108th running of the Indianapolis 500. The lead belongs to Alexander Rossi.
1: Rossi, Ward battling it out, but let's not forget the best poker face might belong to third place running Scott Dixon.
8: He is sitting there now with just 100 miles to go in the 108th Indy 500. It's Ward, Rossi, Dixon, and Newgarden.
7: Good battles all the way through this field, but the top five evenly gapped, all about 2 car lengths apart from each other. Joseph Newgarden in that fourth position. Alex Palou right there as well, but your leader is Pato Ward.
9: Is Scott Dixon letting those Arrow McLaren cars burn through that fuel? Could that be why Ward and Rossi are swapping it through to balance each other out? Chris, they move to you.
7: Fans have been on their feet. They start to sit as Ward exits turn number four, but here comes Alexander Rossi again.
1: 39 laps to go. This time by Ward, Rossi. Rossi, Ward, we should say. Dixon, Newgarden, Palou.
8: They traded the top spot again into turn number one. It's Rossi by 4 car lengths over Ward.
7: The grass very comfortable on these viewing mounds, but the fans don't need it. They're on their feet cheering on Alexander Rossi. 5 car length advantage that time through over Pato Ward. Pato not as good a run, but he will look to the inside.
9: Pato Ward going to look to the inside, but again, slide high. And actually, Dixon goes in that same lane just behind him. Leader still Alexander Rossi.
7: And they leave the short shoot. And then Rossi, a former winner as a rookie here at the Indianapolis Motor Speedway, about a 6 car length advantage over teammate Ward.
1: We are getting ready to complete lap 162. We've had 39. We've had 29 lead changes, Dick Yeoman. We got to add to that?
8: Yeah, why not make it a 30th? Pato Ward again blitzes to the inside, opening up a lead, taking it from Alexander Rossi.
7: And Pato Ward this time through will check out about 4 car lengths. So it's Pato, then Rossi, Scott Dixon, Joseph Newgarden, Alex Palou. They're your top five. Lurking in the back is Scott McLaughlin, your pole sitter.
9: Pato Ward has just behind him a pair of drivers that now call Indianapolis, Indiana home. Alexander Rossi and Scott Dixon. Ward with about an 8 car length advantage.
7: They play keep it, give it back, and now the two teammates with Pato Ward in the lead, but here comes Alexander Rossi again.
1: Let's go to Ryan Marine.
3: The top two swapping spots back and forth, and that is totally by design. They're trying to save fuel by swapping the positions back and forth. They were both told, we like the fuel number that you're getting. Pato Ward, though, was told, we think you have the better race car.
1: How about that, Davey? Yeah.
0: You know, he's been struggling all day, but right now, who knows? We can't tell because they're swapping back. You never know what each driver has in their own car, but they're both strong. I don't know if Dixon's just saying, you guys have at it. I'm going to just stay back here and hang out and watch you guys. But right now, they're running pretty good laps, 218, 219 miles an hour. The pace is up.
1: How about the day that Rinus VK has had, Davey? He finds himself in 7th position.
0: Yeah, really good run by Rinus. He actually got passed early on, but more impressive, I think, is Connor Daly staying with him. But VK had to go all the way to the back, as you said, and he's working his way back front.
1: 164 laps complete this time by Ward, Rossi, Dixon, Newgarden, and Palou, the top five. McLaughlin, VK, Daly, Ferrucci, Kyle Kirkwood, the top 10. Catapino, 11th. Sato, 12th. Ilott, 13th. Castro Neves, 14th. Ed Carpenter, 15th. Stingray Robb is 16th. Roman Grosjean is 17th. 18th, Rahal. 19th, Rasmussen. 20th, Lundgaard. 21st, Larson. 22nd, Simpson. Colton Herta, 23rd. 17 laps down. Out of the race in 24th, Will Power. 25th, Marco Andretti. 26th, Ryan Hunter-Reay. 27th, Felix Rosenquist. Linus Lundqvist, 28th. Catherine Legg, 29th. Marcus Armstrong, 30th. Tom Blomqvist, 31st. 32nd, Pietro Fittipaldi. And 33rd, Marcus Ericsson in the 108th Indianapolis 500. Two laps to go in the 108th Indianapolis 500. Ward, Rossi, Dixon, Newgarden, Palou, the top five. 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
3: Pitting from the lead, the 2016 winner looking for his second Indianapolis 500. He is in the window. This should be the final stop. Here he comes. Hits the marks perfectly. In goes the Shell fuel. The Firestone tires are on. Tear off the windscreen. It's pretty clean. Just waiting on the fuel. 7.5 seconds, and he's down and away.
1: Now it's all about timing, Nick Yeoman, as Alexander Rossi comes off of pit road with the field headed his way.
8: Man, the field is side-by-side at the front because Scott Dixon just jumped to the inside. And he took the race lead away from Pato Award. So it's Dixon, Award, and Newgarden.
7: That will allow Alexander Rossi to check out. He's already on the back straightaway. But Scott Dixon with a five-car length advantage over Award. Then Newgarden, Pelot, Scott McLaughlin near your top five.
9: And so Rossi is now trying to get up to speed into turn number three. Well behind him. Let's take a look in. Dixon, and then behind him he now has the back marker car of Romain Grosjean that just filtered back in. So now he's got a buffer into turn number four.
7: Dixon is through the short chute on the north end. He has the lead. Car nine, that PNC machine.
1: Let's go to pit road and Alex Wolf.
5: Looks like it's going to be no changes on the final stop for Scott Dixon, but he was told a little bit earlier, I think this is by design, no need to conserve, go get those guys.
1: And it looks like the Penske teammates of Scott McLaughlin and Joseph Newgarden are headed to pit road, and Ryan Marine will welcome them.
3: Pole sitter Scott McLaughlin has Simon Pagenaud on his box. Pagenaud, of course, the last pole sitter to win from the pole. He's been helping Scott McLaughlin out all month. One more stint to go for the pole sitter. Here he comes. Tires go on. No adjustments now. A half a turn of front wing. Newgarden will beat him off the pit lane. Hunter Daly close behind.
1: Rob Blackman.
4: Newgarden, the final and most important stop of the day. New Firestone tires that tear off in a one-half a turn on that front wing for Joseph Newgarden. What a stop. Less than 7 seconds for Newgarden crew.
1: Alex Wolf.
5: Scott Dixon told by Mike Hull, we're going to pit now. He hits the marks perfectly, looking for his second win in the 500. Smooth change of tires. The tear-off goes off. No changes. And a little bit of a slow release. 7.3 seconds, but he's down and away.
1: Pato Award is on pit road. He goes to the attention of his crew, Davey. They put a new tear-off on that car, and they're also giving him a little bit of front wing, which
0: Good stop right there. Pato's fighting to the end. They're all going to come out together. It's going to be a battle to the end with 28 to go.
1: Looks like Elio Castro Neves is also among those on pit road, and he's got some work to do in terms of the quest of the drive for five. Among the front runners, the latest to come to pit road is the number 10 DHL machine of Alex Pelot. Alex Pelot comes to the attention of his crew, and Rob Blackman is there.
4: Waiting on Alex Pelot as he comes to a stop, just as you bring it to me. Firestone Firehawks, four of them going on. No tear off of the windshield this time. Shell fuel down. No change of the wing. Down and away, Alex Pelot.
1: Davey, promising day for Augustin Canapino. Went away. Pit lane speed violation. The 78 machine had to do a drive-through. He is now 22nd lap down.
0: Well, we've seen that happen several times a day. We see Newgarden smoked by Scott Dixon. Goes to the lead. Well, not the lead, but once they cycle through, he'll be in the lead.
1: That is going to be Nick Yeoman for the race lead.
8: Yep, no doubt. He got him down the front straightaway as they're all going to go blow right past Alex Pelot, who just left pit lane. Mark, it looks like Newgarden Dixon may be the big winners. They're both ahead of the Arrow McLaren cars on the back stretch.
1: We see Christian Rasmussen, the latest to come to pit road, Davey. So now, who is in the catbird seat besides Newgarden and Dixon strategy-wise?
0: Well, I think you got Newgarden, Dixon, you got both Alexander Rossi, you got Pato Award, you got Connor Daly. How about that? McLaughlin, and then Sato would be the next one in line. We'll just see how everybody else files back in. I'm assuming that Rasmussen Rasmussen may blend in. We'll see. He's doing it right now. We'll see where he comes in.
1: So the leader eventually, we think, will be around Scott Dixon, Joseph Newgarden, Davey, then Rossi and Award.
0: Yeah, and actually Scott Dixon just got back by Newgarden down the front straightaway, but Newgarden's going to try to get back by him down the back going into turn three.
1: Jake Query.
9: Yep, and Joseph Newgarden is going to make that dispatch. So now put him in front of Scott Dixon, and behind him, it's Rossi and Pato Award.
7: But again, they are now back in like ninth or tenth, but they have that pit stop. Newgarden leading Dixon, but Dixon has other plans.
1: Scott Dixon with a strong run after turn number four at the start-finish line.
8: He's got the run, and he'll get to the inside of Newgarden and make that pass. Rossi closes in on third. Pato Awards right there in fourth. Michael, they're single file all over each other out of one.
7: This will be the de facto lead once everybody gets through the pit cycle. Dixon and Newgarden, Rossi, Pato Award, and Alex Pillow. They're nose to tail as they make their way down that back straightaway in the middle line.
9: Very important disclaimer, de facto lead, but it belongs once again to Joseph Newgarden with Scott Dixon just behind him. Newgarden made the move into turn number three.
7: And now he's in the short chute. He'll put his wheels just off the white line on the left side. About a four-car length advantage here for Newgarden over Dixon.
1: So again, Ilott, Rahal, Carpenter, Larson, Simpson, the top five, but Nick Yeovil, that's not going to last.
8: No, it's certainly not. A lot of those drivers are pitting. Kyle Kirkwood is another one. Scott Dixon, though, leads that train, Michael, into turn two.
7: Dixon looking extremely good. About three car lengths over Joseph Newgarden. Kyle Kirkwood was the leader. He will blend back in into that third position, but Dixon looking strong into three.
9: Boy, and all kinds of traffic is suddenly involved there. That allows Newgarden to make the move again. Put Joseph Newgarden back in front of Scott Dixon into the north end.
7: About a three car length advantage for the defending champ over Scott Dixon, who is looking for win number two. Newgarden by four lengths.
1: 23 laps to go now. Lap 178 getting ready to be complete. In fact, Carpenter, Larson, Simpson, Ilott, they all have to stop, and that'll cycle things back to Joseph Newgarden, Scott Dixon, Rossi, Award, and Kirkwood eventually to top five when we come back to the 108th Indianapolis 500.
6: Seventeen laps to go in the Indy 500. Will Power would love to be in that fight. What happened, Will?
14: Yeah, I just got caught out on the outside there. It was my fault. I'd seen people on the outside and just we'd struggled all day, and I just kicked myself for doing that.
6: Thank you.
1: So Kyle Larson is in the lead. Kiffin Simpson currently running in the second position, but they have another stop to make. So that cycle things back to Joseph Newgarden, Scott Dixon, Alexander Rossi. But that battle is far from over, Nick Yeovil, to save Roar to turn one.
8: Rossi just popped to the outside of Dixon, and he's going to move to second in this line. Augustine Canapino, the lap car, is in front of Rossi. But, Michael, that's a big pass for Rossi.
7: Well, it's a monster pass for Alexander Rossi, and he's already had five car lengths gap between he and Scott Dixon. They work their way down that low line. Jake, we haven't seen him go that low in quite some time.
9: Yeah, the other thing to keep in mind here is that Canapino is running buffer for the leader, Joseph Newgarden. He sits between now Newgarden and the stalking Rossi.
1: Larson, Simpson, Newgarden, Rossi, then Dixon, Award, Kirkwood, Pillow, but Larson and Simpson still have to stop as the battle heads to the start-finish line. Joseph Newgarden leads it into turn one.
8: And again, he's leading Augustine Canapino, and Canapino's taking a look to the inside of Newgarden. Not sure Joseph's going to like that, but he still leads that train out of turn one.
7: Yeah, for Joseph Newgarden, he'll have Canapino in his mirrors about four car lengths. Then it's Alexander Rossi, Scott Dixon, Pato Award. So again, Canapino is that buffer for the leader.
9: Boy, this time Newgarden went very, very low onto the backstretch. Canapino went right there with him, and it's Rossi followed by Dixon and Pato Award.
7: Joseph Newgarden out of the short chute. He has the lap car behind him. Then it's Alexander Rossi, Scott Dixon, and Pato Award.
1: And Canapino's kind of stuck. He's just a lap down, and he wants to get that lap back and into number one.
8: Oh, and he's going to shoot to the inside and move around Joseph Newgarden. So Canapino now leads this train, Michael, as Kyle Larson leads with 17 to go.
7: The Argentinian drives right by Joseph Newgarden, gaps him by five car lengths. So now Scott Dixon and everybody behind Alexander Rossi have clear shots at Joseph Newgarden.
9: Yeah, as they work their way now into turn number three, Rossi is now right on the rear wing of Joseph Newgarden. Dixon trying to get up there as well. Then Pato Award.
7: It is Joseph Newgarden about three car lengths ahead. But again, he has the lap car in front of him in Canapino. Four car lengths behind now is Rossi. They've got lap traffic.
1: And here comes Joseph Newgarden going to work his way around Canapino again. He moves over.
8: Oh, and Alexander Rossi's going to follow him into turn one. So they both clear Canapino It's Newgarden and Rossi in the short shoot.
7: That was an amazing run by Alexander Rossi to get by Augustin Canapino. He followed Joseph Newgarden. Now Alexander Rossi only four car lengths behind for the de facto lead.
9: When Alexander Rossi won the Indianapolis 500, do you remember who was chasing him down late? It was Joseph Newgarden, the man he tries to reel in off turn number three.
7: Joseph Newgarden about a three-car length advantage over Rossi out of the short shoot. Make the turn out of turn number four. And then it's Scott Dixon, a good 15 car lengths behind.
1: Again, Kiffin Simpson being shown as the leader. Last pitted on lap 153. He's got to stop again, Nick Yeoman.
8: And we've got a new car that's going to take over the de facto lead. Alexander Rossi gets it done in turn one around Newgarden.
7: 2016 was a long time ago for this driver. Wants to show that he could do it on sheer speed. Alexander Rossi, four car lengths over Joseph Newgarden. Scott Dixon tucked in five behind.
9: So by the time they clear the scoring line, this will be organically for the lead. And it's Joseph Newgarden that now moves his way in front of Alexander Rossi with Dixon running in third.
7: Newgarden, the Penske machine, the defending champ, has the advantage. And now back in third, it's Scott Dixon trying to make a move on Alexander Rossi.
1: Scott Dixon got a really good run in the north end, closes up on Alexander Rossi as they set sail for turn wide.
8: Kippen Simpson's pit stop is done. So now the race for the lead is between these front runners. Newgarden with 14 to go.
7: Couple of Chevrolets and a Honda. The battle for those top three positions. But further back, the battle for fifth. Actually, Connor Daly has Alex Palou starting to close in on that rear wing.
9: The guy that just relinquished the lead wasn't even alive the last time we had a back-to-back winner. Joseph Newgarden's trying to show him what that's all about. He has the lead now working into turn number four.
7: The defending champ started on the front row. He's got the advantage. Just a couple of car lengths. Here comes Rossi again.
1: Lap 187 complete. Newgarden, Rossi, Dixon, Award. Kirk with the top five.
8: Here comes Pato Award. He's going to look to the inside. He'll take third away from Scott Dixon. It's now Rossi, Newgarden, Award out of the short shoot.
7: Bow tie, bow tie, bow tie. They're your top three. Alexander Rossi, six car lengths ahead of Joseph Newgarden. But Pato Award has a great run out of turn number two. He'll close it down to two car lengths with Rossi.
9: Boy, all of a sudden, everybody using every lane of the racetrack. And no surprise, Pato Award, the one trying to get aggressive, trying to take second from Joseph Newgarden. Can't do it. Rossi still leads.
7: Yeah, with all that work behind Rossi, he's got about a five-car length advantage on Newgarden, another five back to Award, and another 10 back to Dixon.
1: 12 laps to go. Side-by-side battle into turn number one.
8: Pato Award, the only one of the top four that has never won at Indy. He'll watch Joseph Newgarden pass his teammate Rossi. Newgarden back to the lead with 12 to go.
7: No one wants to give an inch at this point of the race, and why would they? It's for the 108th Indianapolis 500. Joseph Newgarden, five car lengths over Alexander Rossi. He'll snake his way down to the white line.
9: Pato Award has been passive at the end. He's been aggressive at the end the last two. Is he now just laying and waiting? We'll see. Running in third because Newgarden's the leader with Rossi just behind.
7: And Newgarden has about a four-car length advantage as they exit turn number four. That's over Rossi. Another 10 back to Award.
1: Gotta wonder if those teammates are going to load up, gang up on Joseph Newgarden with 11 laps to go.
8: They're not going to be able to do it this time into turn one. Newgarden's got a strong advantage. Michael, it's four car lengths into the short shoot.
7: And that's where it will remain. Alexander Rossi starting to dog the Joseph Newgarden machine, but he does have about four car lengths to make up. Once again, Joseph Newgarden will go down to that white line. Alexander Rossi will follow.
9: Tell me it wasn't worth the wait. The dash for the Indianapolis 500. Newgarden now with Rossi just behind, followed by Pato Award and Scott Dixon into turn number four.
7: Chevrolet strong in qualifying. Chevrolet strong on race day. Newgarden by four car lengths over Rossi.
1: 10 laps to go. Joseph Newgarden, Rossi, Award, Dixon, and Kirkwood, the top five of the 108th Indianapolis 500.
8: Last driver to go back-to-back in this race, Elio Castroneves. He did it in 01 and 02. Newgarden trying to match it with 10 to go.
7: Rossi had a good run out of turn number one. Now sets up for turn number two, trying to close in on that rear wing of Alexander Rossi. Does cut it down to about four car lengths, but Joseph Newgarden trying to check out.
9: Boy, Newgarden went all the way down towards the grass trying to hold off Alexander Rossi. He's able to do it. Three car length advantage. Award just behind.
7: And through the short shoot on the north end, they make the left-hand turn, of course, here. Turn number four. That lead about three car lengths. Rossi, though, is lurking.
1: Can't go to the down the line like he did last year on the last lap. Side-by-side battle into one.
8: Newgarden moved up. He'll give him the top spot. Pato Award tried to go to the inside to take that second spot, but he's all over Newgarden for second into turn two.
7: Here comes Pato Award. Two car lengths behind Joseph Newgarden. Newgarden. This is the battle for second with just 9 laps to go. But Alexander Rossi checking out with a 6-car length advantage.
9: Alexander Rossi now sets up for turn number 3. He's got Newgarden behind. Pato O'Ward now has Scott Dixon on his rear wing. 1, 2, 3, and 4 into 4.
7: Alexander Rossi, the 2016 winner, has about a 5-car length lead out of 4. That's over Joseph Newgarden. Another 5-car lengths back to O'Ward.
1: Newgarden with a strong run after turn number 4. Dragging O'Ward with it.
8: Boy, it simply doesn't get any better than these late race duels. It's still Rossi, Newgarden, O'Ward, Dixon. Kyle Kirkwood's moved up into the 5th spot.
7: Yeah, the top 5 are right there, all about 3-car lengths apart. Rossi, then Newgarden, Pato O'Ward. Looks like Dixon has a nice run. Exiting turn number 2, Kyle Kirkwood there as well.
9: Newgarden might be the hunter, but he's surrounded by arrows right now. He's got one he's trying to reel in, then Rossi, then the arrow McLaren of Pato O'Ward just behind him. 1, 2, and 3 out of turn number 3.
7: And here in the north end, it's under cloud cover. You don't really have any sunshine. That not hampering Alexander Rossi. 3-car length advantage over Newgarden.
1: 7 laps to go. Rossi, Newgarden, O'Ward, Dixon, and Kirkwood still the top 5.
8: Newgarden with one heck of a run. Here comes Pato O'Ward. He's trying to take second. He'll follow Newgarden to turn 1. Rossi drop kick back to 3rd.
7: Last year in turn 3, that cost Pato O'Ward, but that was a monster move into turn number 1. He will take over that 2nd position, but Joseph Newgarden, 8-car lengths ahead of Pato O'Ward, and then it's the machine of Alexander Rossi.
9: Newgarden wasted no time getting high into turn number 3. He's followed by Pato O'Ward and Rossi. Rossi now has all kinds of action from Scott Dixon behind him.
7: Pato O'Ward wants something that Joseph Newgarden has. That's a win here in Indianapolis. Newgarden by 10 car lengths.
1: Alex Below hit the button a little bit further back. He passed Kyle Kirkwood. He is now 5th as the leaders head to turn 1.
8: Yeah, maybe we can't count Below out, but Newgarden's advantage starting to shrink. Pato's got it down to 5 car lengths.
7: Yeah, just those two drivers right now. 3 car lengths. Joseph Newgarden, Pato O'Ward, then Rossi, Scott Dixon, Alex Below, Scott McLaughlin, and Kyle Kirkwood drops back. But the battle ensues for the lead.
9: On a day that we talked about weather windows all day, the window for a win is now for these drivers. Joseph Newgarden maintains a 2-car length advantage into turn number 4.
7: And it is shrinking with Pato O'Ward lurking out of 4. Pato O'Ward just about a car length behind.
1: At the start-finish line, 5 laps to go in the 108th Indianapolis 500-mile race.
8: 5 laps to go and car 5.

0: last one lap. Newgarden back to the top spot. He blitzes around Pato into one.
1: And he shows his hand. 5 car length advantage over Pato Award. It's Joseph Newgarden, Award, Rossi, Scott Dixon, Alex Palou, your top five with just 4 laps to go in the 108th Indianapolis 500.
2: They said that Pato Award might have had the best car, but Joseph Newgarden said, what about for right now? Maybe I will. That Shell machine starts to pull it out just a little bit. 4 car length advantage.
1: Penske started on the pole. Joseph Newgarden trying to give Penske a win. A 4 car length advantage out of 4 over Award.
3: 3 laps to go, and it's far from over. The 108th Indianapolis 500 into turn number 1.
0: Who has timed this right? Pato Award doesn't have the timing into turn 1. He got close, but Newgarden holds him off with 3 to go.
1: Joseph Newgarden so strong through turn number 2. Still 5 car lengths over Pato Award. Rossi about 5 car lengths back as well. Let's see Joseph Newgarden. He'll take those left sides right underneath that white line. Nearly gets it into the grass.
2: Every single person in the north end of the Indianapolis Motor Speedway on their feet watching Joseph Newgarden extend out. 5 car length advantage over Pato Award into turn number 4.
1: Through the short chute on the north end. He makes the left-hand turn. Turn 4. That's about a 6 car length advantage for Newgarden.
3: And it's all but a 3 car battle now. It's Newgarden, Award, Rossi with 2 laps left in the race.
0: Pato Award trying to build up that momentum for these final 5 miles. He's got about 3 car lengths to make up. Newgarden out of 1.
1: Joseph Newgarden with flat out speed, but here comes Pato Award. He has a run out of turn number 2. He'll close it down to 2 car lengths. Joseph Newgarden takes him down to the white line. They battle for the lead at 3.
2: Which way is Pato Award going to go as they're into turn number 3? Tucks right on the rear wing of Joseph Newgarden. Newgarden doing everything he can, coming to the white flag, holding up Pato Award.
1: That is a couple of car lengths for Joseph Newgarden, but here comes Pato Award, about a car length behind.
3: And when they come off of turn number 4, the white flag will be in the hands of the starter, side by side into one.
0: They're side by side, Pato Award to the outside, he'll take the race lead, Award around Newgarden into turn 1.
1: And Pato Award has a 3 car length advantage over Joseph Newgarden. Newgarden trying to be the 6th back-to-back winners, but not if Pato Award has anything to say about it. He'll go extremely low down that back straightaway.
2: Pato Award snaking around, trying to irritate that air. Newgarden to the outside. Newgarden side by side has taken the lead in the Indianapolis 500 mile race.
1: He's got it out of the short chute. Newgarden by 3 car lengths, leading out of turn 4, Mark James.
3: Joseph Newgarden with a strong run into turn number 3. Pato Award makes a run, but he will not catch it. Joseph Newgarden goes back to back. He makes the improbable finish into turn number 3. He makes the pass, makes it stick. Joseph Newgarden goes back to back, wins the 108th running of the Indianapolis 500 mile race. Pato Award finishes 2nd. Scott Dixon 3rd. Alexander Rossi 4th. And Alex Palou completes the top 5. Davey Hamilton, what an incredible race. Good things come to those who wait.
4: Yeah, you know what? The strategy was right. I thought maybe he waited too long. You don't want to lead it on the last lap. He gave it away. And as much as Pato was balking to that back straightaway mark, he did an outstanding job to pass on the outside going into turn 3. Unbelievable.
3: And we talked about it on Monday and Friday and watching them, Davey. I said, I think you wanted to be in 2nd place in turn 3 on that last
4: lap. Yeah, no question. But, man, Pato did such a good job. Made him do the pass so late. Unbelievable that he was able to get around the outside of him. Took the air off of Pato's car, and that was it.
3: So, Nick Yeoman, let's go down to you in turn 1. Looks like Joseph Newgarden is going to do a repeat of what he did 1 year ago.
0: Oh, he is, Mark. He's parking that car at the Yard of Bricks like a broken record. Am I going to say it again? Yeah, I think he's going to get out of that race car. But what an absolute chess match. Mark, Pato Award jumped out of the throttle and timed it there with a lap and a half to go. I thought he made the pass to win down here in turn 1. But what an incredible move by Joseph Newgarden going around the outside. And, Mark, he's going to go into the crowd again. Joseph Newgarden going to celebrate going back-to-back for Team Penske, and he's going to celebrate with the race fans for a 2nd straight year.
3: Great call, Nick Yeoman. Let's go to turn 2 and Michael Young.
1: It's almost like a wash, rinse, and repeat for Joseph Newgarden, exactly identical to what he did last year. But what can you say about this kid from Tennessee? What a, just a fantastic run. Played it so smart, timed it so well, and for Pato Award to give it everything he had. When he took the lead on that last lap, we all thought, this could be his year, but then Pato took him so low at the exit of turn number 2 down that back straightaway. Joseph Newgarden becoming the master here at Indianapolis.
3: Jake Query, excellent call today, my friend.
2: Thank you, Mark. I'll tell you what, I did not think that he had the real estate, but Joseph Newgarden, when he went high going into turn number 3, I thought to myself, it's the same spot where he did it last year, but that was an absolutely brilliant move. And I can see the people wearing the headsets in turn number three. Everybody here, give yourselves a hand. We waited here. We waited all day. We waited through the rain. And that's exactly why this is the greatest race in the world, to see that kind of a finish and to know that everybody stuck around and they were rewarded today, Mark.
5: Doesn't get much better than this, does it, Chris Denary?
1: No, it doesn't. And, Mark, you make history when you win here at the Indianapolis Motor Speedway, when you win one 500. But what about when you win a second? And that's what Joseph Newgarden did today. That's 20 wins now for Roger Penske here at the Indianapolis Motor Speedway. What an afternoon for Team Penske and Joseph Newgarden.
5: Outstanding call by all four of our turn announcers today. Thanks for all you did on a very, very long day here at the Indianapolis Motor Speedway. But boy, how rewarding it has been. Let's go to Ryan Marine.
6: And a chance to speak with the president and CEO of BorgWarner, Fred Lasald. Fred, back-to-back for Joseph Newgarden. You're going to have to write a pretty big check, $440,000.
7: Absolutely, and I'm very happy to do it. It's a great win. Look at this finish, right? Great sportsmen. They've done a great job. It was a great race. Great race.
6: Difficult start to the day with the weather, but that was worth the wait.
7: Yeah, absolutely. What can we do with the weather, right? We need to all focus on what we can control, and no one can control the weather.
6: Quite possibly the most precious trophy in motorsports, the BorgWarner Trophy, is about to be presented. We'll have Joseph Newgarden's face side by side for the first time since Helio Castroneves went back to back.
8: 22 years ago.
6: This trophy, how proud is BorgWarner to continuously been a part of this since the 1930s?
7: Yeah, this is an amazing, iconic trophy, and BorgWarner is so proud of, you know, living with it, and it's part of our culture. It's part of who we are. We love racing. We love Indy 500. That's the BorgWarner history.
6: We know what the prize is if you go back to back, but what about back to back to back? That could happen for the first time next year.
7: All right, I don't know how to answer that question yet. I guess it's another back to back.
6: Yes. So it starts all over again with 20?
7: That's what I would say.
6: All right. Well, hey, you got 365 days to think about it. Fred, thank you as always for your partnership. Enjoy the rest of this day.
7: Thank you. Thank you very much.
5: To Alex Wolf.
9: Scott Dixon debriefing with his team, with his wife and Stefan Johansson, Marcus Armstrong here as well. 21st to 3rd, Scott, we talked on Friday, the total team effort, you driving, Mike Holt, the strategy, Wolfpack with the pit stops. Take us through the day.
10: Yeah, it was definitely a very up and down day. You know, kudos to the team. You know, we went off strategy. We had a bit of an issue, I think, on one of the restarts and dropped back, and you know, I want to, you know, I haven't seen the replay with Hunter Ray yet either. And, you know, I know we got into it and hope he was okay. You know, we'll look at that later. But got to say congrats to Joseph, too. Unfortunately, they were in a different league, man. I knew that as soon as we did the restart and they both split me and drove just straight around me. So we had a great car. Kudos to everybody on the PNC Bank number 9. Honda did all they could, but we just didn't have the speed today.
9: Late in the going, we saw the back and forth swapping of positions with the Joseph and the McLarens, and just seemed like was just a situation when you got into some of that slower traffic trying to work your way through there.
10: Yeah, it is what it is. You know, some of the restarts were pretty tricky. Just where you got placement of car, and actually everybody did a good job of, you know, keeping themselves safe and not you know, taking people's air and things like that, but. Yeah, we just, you'd get a good restart, then you get a bad one. It was a bit of a yo-yo, but we went off strategy there a little bit and definitely worked out. So, yeah, just frustrated, man. I think we had probably one of the best cars out there. We just didn't have the speed.
9: Well, it was an exciting run to watch. Congratulations.
10: Thanks, man. Cheers.
5: Rob Blackman.
11: I'm standing here with the CEO of Arrow McLaren Racing. He is Zach Brown, and I saw you share a hug and a special moment with Pato O'Ward. How proud are you of him and the show he put on here this afternoon?
12: He drove awesome. I'm proud of all four of our drivers. They all drove great. You know, Alex and Pato, really strong. Kyle was remarkable all race. Unfortunately, got caught out with a speeding limit. And then Callum had a couple issues that were no fault of his own, and he drove great. So everyone at Arrow McLaren, all the men and women, did an awesome job this month. And, of course, it's a bit bittersweet to finish second and fourth, but I think upon reflection, pretty damn impressive what the team did this month.
11: I'll look forward to catching up with Pato in a moment, but I'd love to know maybe where your heart rate was those last five laps or so, as he and Joseph Newgarden were having a battle for the ages.
12: It wasn't very high because I think it stopped.
11: Congratulations, Zach, on a great day.
12: Thank you very much.
5: Yeah, it was a great day for that race team all in all, Davey.
4: Yeah, really, and all month, as he said, all month long, great job by that team, coming back so strong. Got to remember, not very long ago, they missed this race, and now they're coming back super strong here at Indy. The Chevrolets did a great job. You look at the bow ties right now, and there's only three Hondas in the top 12, so pretty impressive.
5: And after the day Chevrolet had, Davey, they now lead the manufacturer's battle 413 to 386 over Honda.
4: Yeah, does that game continues to go back and forth? And how about this? How about Pillow? Had a good run, finishing that fifth position, still holds that point championship behind his teammate, right behind him. And is his teammate Scott Dixon.
5: So again, Newgarden, Award, Dixon, Rossi, and Pillow, the top five. And then McLaughlin, Kirkwood, Ferrucci, VK, and Connor Daly gave it a good run.
4: Yeah, absolutely outstanding run by that team. And Connor, they held it together. He was unhappy at the car for a little while. They made adjustments. He went off strategy. It really worked. Got to lead some laps today, which was 22 of them, by the way. Outstanding for him. So, good run by the entire team.
5: Pace continues to get better for that A.J. Foyt operation, Davey. Both cars in the top 60.
4: Yeah, you know, I think they're going to be very disappointed with that, to be honest with you. I think Ferrucci, they had, you know, he was up front majority of the day. He ran third here last year. He has an eighth place out of it this year. Not sure they're going to be content with that. They were expected to win this race. I don't know what happened there at the end because I know he was fighting for it. Must have had a bad stop.
5: Alex Wolf.
9: Alex Blow just got done taking a picture with a young fan. Another a top five finish here at the Speedway. How about your day?
8: It was good. I mean, it was a bit frustrating that we didn't really have the best strategy and the ultimate speed we needed to win. Frustrating that we couldn't really fight for the win at the end, but still was a good solid day. I think we improved a lot our race car. I was comfortable, the balance was really good, and I think we tried everything we could. So the team did an amazing job on the pits, on the strategy as well. It was a shame that we couldn't really go fast when we were up front and we had to save some fuel, but not as happy as Newgarden at the moment, but probably second or third happiest today.
9: Well, you defend your title on the streets. Detroit is the points leader, so all in all, a pretty good month of May.
8: Yeah, I mean, it's been a good overall month of May, and we're going to Detroit. So, yeah, cannot wait to come back here for the 109th Indianapolis 500 next year.
9: Fifth place finish for Alex Pillow over to Rob Blackman.
11: And I'm here with ninth place finisher Rinus VK. Last year he finished 10th. This year 9th. A couple of back-to-back top 10s. Rinus VK, great run for you today. Felt like all day long you were in control. How did it feel for you?
10: I mean, it was a tough race. Conditions felt a bit tough. It was harder than I remember. I think, we did not have the car we had last year. Or years before, you know, probably due to me hitting the wall in qualifying, possibly, but I mean, great job out there by the guys. We had good pit stops, got what I feel like a very over-the-top penalty for something very small in pit lane. Should have been a give-back position kind of deal, I think. But, I mean, we came back. We were back, you know, back in the game, back in a position to win, but I just really did not have the pace. I couldn't really follow as closely as other guys, and felt like other guys were sucking up into that vacuum a bit better, but I mean, I'm proud of the guys. We maximized, we did everything we could with the car we had, with everything going on in the race, and I mean, I'm happy, proud, and if we are gonna keep maximizing what we have and stop trying to win the race, that was my change in mindset. Stop winning the race, maximize what we have. Today was P9. That's all we could do. You know, if we're going to keep doing this for the next 10 years, we're going to hit some bullseyes, I think.
11: Well done, Rinus VK. Back-to-back top 10s in back-to-back 500s for Rinus VK.
5: And rookie Christian Rasmussen, his teammate, with a solid run today. He came home 12th.
4: You know, really solid run. I think there was a little issue in the middle of the run for him as well, Mark, because he found himself in that top five being aggressive. Made a pretty risky pass, I will have to say. Dodged the bullet a few times on brushing against the wall, but at the end of the day, he pulls off a top 12.
5: Yeah, you know, talk about what might have been. Kyle Larson's got to be beating himself up for that speeding penalty.
4: Yeah, you know, and that's, hey, and I think I told everybody that one of the hardest things to do as a one-off driver here is get in and out of pit lane and not speed and make sure you hit your marks, because these drivers that do it every week, they know exactly what they have. When you're one off, it just makes it hard to do. And that one little mistake cost Kyle who knows what kind of finish.
5: We're still waiting to hear from many in the top 10, including our driver in victory lane, Joseph Newgarden, who has gone back-to-back at the Indianapolis Motor Speedway, winning the 107th and 108th Indianapolis 500. Let's pause 10 seconds for a station identification. 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Let's go to Rich Nye.
13: Alexander Rossi, a fourth place finish. Your perspective on that last battle for the race?
14: We didn't have the fuel at the end to lead, so that was ultimately our undoing. So I don't know that we would have changed anything. It's tough. It's tough when you have a car to win and everything was done right, and you still come up short.
13: Thank you, Alex.
5: A lot of dejection for Alexander Rossi. I mean, all in all, it's been a good month, but you don't come here simply to have a good month.
4: Yeah, that's right. And one thing with that team, they pitted earlier than everybody else. He was one of the first ones in, lap 169. Everybody else waited to 172. Just like he said, they had to save just a little bit of fuel because they pit that few laps. Newgarden 171, so... You know, that just tells you if he would have been two laps later, probably not having to save fuel to go for it.
5: So, Joseph Newgarden, your winner. Pottawa Ward is second. Scott Dixon, third. Alexander Rossi is fourth. Alex Palou is fifth. McLaughlin, Kirkwood, Ferrucci, VK, Daly, the top ten to Ryan Marine.
6: Joseph Newgarden has become the sixth back-to-back winner of the Indianapolis 500, the first since Elio Castroneves in 2001 and 2002. Take us through those final laps, Joseph, in that epic duel with Pottawa Ward.
15: It was amazing. I was so loose. You have no idea. I almost lost the car like six times on the last stint. Like, literally almost wrecked in the turn one. That was so much fun. I was nerve-wracking, but it was so much fun. These guys drove incredible. I mean, we were flat out the last 30 laps, completely flat. And it just, you know, it was about positioning, getting it right, being 1-2, and then making the move when it counted. And Pato drove me super clean. He did an amazing job. So hats off to him. But, yeah, just an amazing day.
6: The last month and a half or so have not been the easiest for you or for Team Penske. How did you put it all behind you to come out on top today?
15: Look, this team deserved it. They've done the work. They gave me a car. They give me a car every weekend. So when you have this type of team, it's easy to do it.
6: With that back-to-back win, $440,000 coming your way from BorgWarner. That's a pretty big check.
15: Unbelievable. I can't believe it.
6: Joseph Newgarden has gone back-to-back. He's become the 21st multi-time winner in the 108 runnings of this Indianapolis 500-mile race.
5: Scala Milot finishes 11th. Rasmussen is 12th. Lundgaard is 13th. 14th, Sato. 15th, Rahal. 16th, Robb. 17th, Carpenter. Larson, 18th. 19th, Grosjean. 20th, Castroneves. 21st, Simpson. A lap down in 22nd, Canapino. Out of the race in 23rd. Colton Herta, 24th, Will Power, 25th, Marco Andretti, 26th, Hunter Ray, 27th, Felix Rosenquist, 28th, Linus Lundquist, 29th, Catherine Legg, 30th, Armstrong, 31st, Blomqvist, 32nd, Fittipaldi, and 33rd, Erickson. Biggest movers on the day, Daly plus 19, Dixon plus 18, Rahal plus 18, Lundgaard plus 15, Rasmussen plus 12. We had 16 leaders and 48 lead changes. McLaughlin led 66 laps. Joseph Newgarden led 26. Dean Ray Robb, 23. Connor Daly, 22. And Scott Dixon led 12 laps. We had 8 cautions for 47 laps. And Alex Palou is your points leader by 20 over Scott Dixon. Will Power falls to 26 back. Pato Award, 49 back, along with Colton Herta. Scott McLaughlin is 6 back. He's in 6th place, 52 back. And Joseph Newgarden, 61 points back now in 7th position. Let's go to Alex Wolf.
9: With Pato Award quickly, the assembled media around him, and Pato, a second place finish. Can you take us through, or he's actually now heading towards the media scrum, and we'll see if we can get to him right now. Pato talking to the media right here.
16: You always feel like it's here, right? Oh, man. Like, I don't know how to put it into words. It's obviously, it's heartbreak. Super proud of what we did today because we definitely weren't there the whole race. I mean, we were back and forth. Some people were driving like maniacs on the restarts, and we had so many near misses. You know, just kept the car clean for 199 laps or 200 laps, and then I was just you can't time when you make those moves. It was the last lap, and you know, in hindsight, obviously you say, ah, go one straight away later, but it's just, I'm sure one day it'll happen. It's really making me work for it.
17: We can see the emotion. How much.
9: Those are the thoughts of Pato O'Ward after his runner-up finish in the 500.
5: And we'll be back with some final thoughts of the world's greatest race course.
18: Awesome job on pit road, boys. We smoked them today.
5: Back-to-back for Joseph Newgarden, first time since Elio Castroneves accomplished that feat in 2001, 2002. Rejoined now by Paul Page. And, Paul, good things come to those who wait. And the 300,000-plus here, their patience was rewarded.
19: Oh,
5: with
19: did
5: one
19: they
5: great
19: get a
5: finish.
19: Show or what?
5: Yeah.
19: I think we've set one record. It's just after 8 o'clock here in Indianapolis. And so I think this is the latest an Indy 500 has finished. You know, I've always said, the Indianapolis 500, all 108 runnings, every one of them is different. They never replicate themselves. Now, we've seen battles in the last 10 laps between two guys, but we were essentially seeing a battle that could include five guys toward the end there. And then you've got Pato O'Ward. He's just inconsolable. He was crying. He couldn't believe that they lost that race and was that close. It was kind of sad, actually, to see. And then Joseph Newgarden, I think he set a record today. He got higher up in the grandstand in his little celebration than he did in any previous years. It was a great race, and your crew just brought it to everybody perfectly.
5: Thank you very much, Paul. And really, this day was phenomenal in so very many ways and so very many good stories throughout this. An impressive show of muscle by Chevrolet. Honda did flex the muscle with Scott Dixon and Alex Palou. But, Paul, I know that that there's been some clamoring to maybe see some alterations, maybe see an updated, a new chassis. Davey and I were talking earlier. Hey, I think we're fine with the product that we're putting out right now here.
19: Oh, I agree. It works. And why, you know, the only thing you've got is with the carbon fiber, you may have some issues where the other parts join, where the carbon fiber softens up. But it takes a while to do that. This tub obviously can protect people. We've seen it do it time and time again. And it's blinding fast. So I don't really see a need to change it unless they just want to do it to change.
5: Appreciate your contributions throughout the day and really enjoyed the chat you had with JR off the top.
19: Thank you very much.
5: That's the former voice of the 500, Paul Page. Davey Hamilton, what a day at the world's greatest race.
4: Yeah, it was a long day. We've been on air a long time, but absolutely worth it. Surprising finish. You know, Paul says it. There's not two the same. And I thought, honestly, that Pato had the timing right. I thought that maybe, because I see Newgarden, you see, said he about lost it a few times. You could see that car moving around. He was coming close to the wall. And Pato had enough of a lead going on that back straightaway. I thought it was going to happen, but I'll tell you, what a brave move on Newgarden to go on the outside of him going down into three.
5: 2 years in a row, 199, turn three.
4: Turn three.
5: To pass for the win.
4: Yeah, and this one was deep into turn three.
5: That's right.
4: You're on the outside with marbles out there, and just unbelievable. What I like Zach Brown. Maybe I was saying, they said, what is your heart rate? Because I know mine was going, but then maybe it did stop because it was just amazing and holding her breath watching how this was going to finish.
5: The only thing that's going to be open when we get out of here is Waffle House for dinner.
4: Yeah, I know, exactly. You know, I got Scott Dixon, right?
5: Yeah.
4: I mean, he started 21st and just he finds himself in third and going, I had a great car. We just didn't quite have that power. So hats off to that team again.
5: Well, I guess we head home. We do some laundry. We pack up.
4: Yeah,
5: we head to the Motor City.
4: I can't
5: huh?
4: wait. Yeah, no, it's you know, that short road course. It's going to be a lot of action. Some improvements been made there. Our second time back there, side-by-side pit lane. If you remember, it's going to be dueling out of the pit. It's going to be fun to watch.
5: You drained a couple of pins figuring out that pit strategy.
4: Yeah, no, it got me off a little bit, but I had to get that phone out and do some math. But at the end, it all came to me knowing everybody had to make two stops, which that's the most important. But I'll have to say, Connor Daly and that A.J. Foyt team with Stingray Robb and obviously the Dry Rhinebowl team with Connor, they had a good strategy going. That last yellow really kind of hurt them.
5: Well done, brother. See you in Detroit.
4: Yeah, Perfect.
5: Often, I'm asked, what are the storylines going into the 500? Well, this year, as with most, there were many, among them the eerily similar qualifying struggles of Graham Rahal, the dominance in qualifying of Team Penske, Elio's drive for five, and the culmination of a two-year effort to finally give generational talent Kyle Larson his long-desired chance at racing immortality at Indy. Ultimately, the storyline is the winner. Congrats to Joseph Newgarden going back-to-back for the first time since Elio did it oh so many years ago now. He's a most deserving champion, and he knows his life continues to change in immeasurable ways. Indy most certainly chose him again today. For the other 32, Indy did not choose. An excruciating 364-day wait lies ahead. Most likely won't discuss it, but they'll think about it every single day. Thanks to all of you for choosing us to bring you the greatest spectacle in racing. It is a privilege to do so, and we trust you were entertained. To my family, thanks for your unwavering support. To my coworkers and friends at Monrovia High School, thanks for allowing me to live this dream come true. To our crew, thanks for sharing your incredible talents with the world today. Also, a most sincere thank you to Sid Collins, Paul Page, Lou Palmer, Bob Jenkins, and Mike King for blazing this incredible trail for all of us. 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Our driver analyst today was Davey Hamilton. In the turns, Nick Yeoman, Michael Young, Jake Query, and Chris Denary. Our pit reporters, Ryan Marine, Alex Wolf, Rob Blackman, and Rich Nye. Our thanks to Paul Page for his insights today. 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Our turn spotters today, Paul Gatunge, Sean Doherty, Kenny Nail, Bill Keyes, John Baxmeyer, and Chad Platt. The network director is Chris Pollack. Our executive producer is Kevin Sublin. This is Mark James. Join us again in 1 week. From the streets of Detroit for the Chevrolet Detroit Grand Prix. Our coverage begins next Sunday at 3 p.m. Eastern on most of these same stations. Finally, thank you, Sid Collins, for making all of this possible for all of us nearly 75 years ago. And with that, good morning, good afternoon, or good evening, depending on where in the world you are. We are at the crossroads of America, the world's greatest race course, the Indianapolis Motor Speedway.
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21: Hello and thanks for joining us for a special presentation from the IndyCar Radio Network. I'm Nick Yeoman. This is First of the Flag, where we sit down with some of IndyCar's best drivers to take a look back at their first career IndyCar win, with broadcast highlights helping to tell the story. Today on First of the Flag, we look back at April 8th, 2007, and the Las Vegas Grand Prix for the Champ Car World Series. Everything felt fresh and new in Champ Car entering 2007. The series had introduced a new car with the Panos DP01. There were new rules in place with timed events, staggered starts, and the season opened with some flair at a brand new track racing on the streets of Las Vegas, Nevada. On track, there was no argument who the man to beat was entering the 2007 season. Fresh off of a third straight championship, Sebastian Bourdais and his Newman Haas team were poised to continue their domination, but the weekend would get off to a miserable start when Bourdais would crash in qualifying, forcing the defending series champ to start 16th. That opened the door for Will Power, who closed the 2006 season strongly to grab pole, and before the race, he was confident in his interview with NBC's Marty Snyder that his team was ready to win.
0: I think we're ready. We're definitely there on pace. You know, the team's worked really hard over the winter and on pole, and they're all the ingredients you need to win a race, but it's going to be a lot of mayhem because the tires go off around here fairly badly, so I think that there'll be a lot of alternate strategies, and we'll see at the end.
21: It would take a few tries to get the 2007 Las Vegas Grand Prix started, as incidents involving Graham Rahal, Matt Halliday, and Alex Figge would prevent the race from truly going green until lap 8. But it was Paul Tracy who would get the early jump on Power, leading the first handful of laps. NBC's Bill Weber, Wally Dallenbach Jr., and Jan Beekes would be on the call, and as Tracy and Power started lap 11, Will saw an opportunity to take back the race lead.
3: Will Power trying to make the move, Tracy.
22: Talk about shutting the door. And here he comes.
3: Nicely done. Will Power to the lead. Started on pole. Tracy took the lead on the green flag start. He started under caution when the field was not aligned properly.
22: And you can see Tracy going after. I mean, he doesn't like getting passed by anybody, but you see, very aggressive.
3: Cameron right Steele.
23: Well, it's kind of ironic to see Will Powell pass there because he said he was having his best luck in the tighter corners, but down the front straight, he wasn't very comfortable. So it's kind of interesting to see the changes they made at the car. I'm going to talk to Derek Walker here in a few minutes to see if we can elaborate.
3: Micah Cameron.
22: But Will Power has newfound confidence, there's no question. We watched him in qualifying. He just blew off the competition. He likes his car. You can see the way he drives. He's leaving only inches between the wall and the tires. And that's a newfound confidence that he's just built with the team and the car. He's going to be tough to beat.
21: While Tracy would chase after Power, the three-time series champ Bourdais would begin his assault towards the front of the field and attempt to shake off the disappointing accident he had in qualifying. But while 2007 would prove to be another championship-winning drive for the Frenchman, the weekend in Vegas was doomed from the start, as he'd have problems catching the wall and flattening a tire on lap 24.
22: Yikes.
3: Does Sebastian have problems? Dornbos gets by.
22: Yeah, something's gonna miss.
3: Yep, three-time series champion clearly off the pace.
18: I don't know what happened.
22: Got a right front, looks like it's flat.
18: Cycle the ECU if you can. Cycle the ECU.
22: No, it's a tire though.
3: Oh, okay.
22: I think you're right.
18: Got flat tires.
22: Yeah, flat tires.
3: Gosh, you're good, Ron.
22: That's really going flat.
3: It is. That's a long way back to the pits from there.
22: He's had fantastic luck. He's had full course caution.
18: Take it easy. Get it around him.
22: Three flat tires on that car in 24 laps. But it looks to me like the side of that tire is not black. Yeah. There with the wheel.
3: Yeah.
22: I have a feeling that he may have rubbed a wall.
3: Concrete dust.
22: Yes.
3: On the side of the...
22: Yes. See, typically the side wall of the rim will be dark black anodized finish, and it looks to me like he's got into something.
3: Really trying to nurse that car. Back to pit road.
21: With Bourdais out of the picture, the race would become a duel of pit strategies between Power's Team Australia and Tracy's Forsyth Racing, with them both pitting on lap 28, with Power getting out way ahead by taking less fuel.
3: The two race leaders, Will Power and Paul Tracy, headed for pit road, completing lap 28. So now it's up to the guys on pit road to keep Will Power up front, and Tracy will try and pick up time on pit road.
18: Then I want you to concentrate on Steve. Look for Steve waving. Concentrate on your marks.
22: It's very important.
18: Concentrate on the marks. Everything's fine. I want you to be knowing.
3: Tracy on the left. Will Power on the right.
22: But Tracy's pitted ahead. We won't know until Tracy leaves.
3: Tracy's looking ahead.
22: Yep, there he went. Yep. And this is the fill. See, typically the car would fill more quickly. If you're going to try and make it a two-stop race, you have to wait for it to fill. Last year, that pit stop would have been much quicker, but you're better off not taking a risk and not getting it all the way full. This is the issue we talked about. Because the venting slows down, they have to wait and wait for it to get all the way full.
1: So you think Will Power got all fueled?
22: Yeah, see, that's what they said. One car, Will Power's car has been fueling okay. Simone Pagenaud's car, they've had a lot of trouble with. It just depends. They don't have it quite fine-tuned yet.
21: The differing strategies caused the lead to change hands several times, with Tracy ending up with the race lead around 17 minutes to go in the race. When he'd make his final pit stop, everyone assumed Power would need one more as well, and that was until the numbers were crunched.
2: Oh, he will bring it down pit road very slowly. There'll be no changes, and they'll get the fuel they need.
1: Hopefully.
2: Hopefully.
22: Let's listen to Neil McElright.
2: Bill was going to be a short fill, so that was a short fill. They did not need to get him full, as Juan Jan pointed out earlier.
22: And by the time we could even circle the vent hose, right, they were gone. So what a bonus when you don't have to fill it up completely. You don't have that venting issue. And Paul's got to be feeling pretty good right now, because we know that Will Power will have to pit at some stage and get some fuel as well.
3: Power, the race leader, then Tagliani runs in the second spot. There's Will Power.
22: Actually, I say, we don't actually know for certain. I'm looking, he pitted 11 laps ago. Will Power may not have to stop again. Again, we'll have to do the math on the close down to 15 minutes and number of laps he's going to complete, but he may be good to go.
21: The strategy on this April day in Sin City for Derek Walker and Will Power was just too good, as Power would indeed make it to the end on fuel. After growing a monster lead, it allowed the Toowoomba Australia driver to back it down in the closing laps as he'd race his way to career win number one.
3: There's the race leader. Less than 2 minutes away from his first victory. His second full season in the Champ Car Series. Won the pole at Surfer's Paradise last year.
22: I think that was the breakthrough for him. He went out on a street course in Surfer's Paradise that's similar to this, especially there with the big curves. He let it hang out in his home country. He got the pole position, and he's been a different guy ever since. He's just gained that confidence, and he's almost unstoppable.
3: Last lap here at Las Vegas will power the race leader. An 18-second lead over Durenbos.
18: It's last lap. You're on the last lap.
1: Sounds like he's saving fuel right now. I mean, when he went through the chicane that time, normally he would just lighten it up, and boy, he really laid the throttle down easy. In fact, I don't know who that is trying to catch him right there.
22: Bruno
1: Ciccara. But it looks like he's taking it easy this lap.
22: Well, you would, even if he had fuel. You don't want to push it when you have an 18-second lead. But he was calling back. What'd you say? I want to be sure I get it right. He is so mild-mannered, but he gets with it in a race car. As far as personality-wise, he's pretty laid back. But you know what? When he had his qualifying time here yesterday, he was all fired up. But just walking around the paddock talking to him, he's very unassuming.
3: Past the hotels and the casinos in downtown Las Vegas for the final time.
1: I think Marty asked him this morning, didn't he?
3: Yeah.
1: You can qualify. You've got what it takes to win a race. Yeah.
3: And he said he thought they were there. Derek Walker looking for his first Champ Car Series win since 1999. Out of the tunnel, up the hill for the final time. The Champ Car season begins in Las Vegas, and Will Power is the winner.
18: Got it, Will. You got it. Well done. Fantastic job, Will.
2: Well, Bill, it's been 8 years for this race team, for Walker Racing, since they won. It was Portland back in 1999. They last pulled into victory lane. Today they do it here in Las Vegas, the inaugural Las Vegas Grand Prix. And I asked Will earlier, you know, are you seasoned enough to win a race? He told me off camera, I know we have the pace. I just hope I can do it. Not lacking any confidence, though. He pulled it off today. And his first career win, Will Power, everyone. Feels good, doesn't it? How long have you dreamed about that, Will?
7: Oh, mate, yeah. I mean, since Surfer's Paradise last year, when we got taken out, when we were in the lead. But, no, it was a good race. We did our strategy. We got Tracy back on a restart. Oh, no, he made a mistake, and then we just cruised along. At the end there, you know, I had no brakes. I just had to sort of coast into the corners. But, yeah, I mean, the team did a great job, and
0: without the support of Aussie Vineyards, we wouldn't be here.
2: You had to get around Tracy. Were you worried, though, when your teammate fell out?
0: No, I didn't. I didn't know he was out. Yeah, I saw him crawling around, but I had no idea. I was just on my program.
21: Today, Will Power has cemented himself as one of the all-time greats in American open-wheel racing with 40-plus wins, nearly 100 podiums, a victory at Indianapolis, and more poles than any other driver in the history of the sport. But the day and the venue stands out as Will reflected to IndyCar Radio on his first career win.
8: It was an epic track to start with. It was really cool. And, yeah, I was extremely fast there. It was like after my first year, I got everything together. I understood what I wanted from the car, and I turned up like guns a-blazing. So he got the pole and won the race, which was, yeah, pretty cool, pretty cool. I can't remember what I was thinking on the last lap. I just know that it was like, yep, okay, we started the season off in the right way. We have a, you know, we're going to be competitive. I think that was pretty big for myself and the whole team. The team was not really a big team or a small team. So, yeah, great start. And, yeah, it wasn't the most perfect year, but it was a great year. We had some good results.
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0: Direct from the Indianapolis Motor Speedway, this is Sid Collins with a complete coverage of the 1969 500-mile race. It's race day, May 30, 1969. The place, the world's greatest race course, the Indianapolis Motor Speedway, scene of this 53rd running of the fabulous, famous 500. This is the day when racing fans all over the world rev their pulses a bit faster, anticipating this granddaddy of all speed classics. Indianapolis, the culmination of a year of trial and error for mechanics to bring the very best equipment to this famous track. And for the drivers, for some at least, the climax of a lifetime of hope, dreams, sacrifice, work, sometimes despair, just to be here, to finally realize the end of a pilgrimage up through dirt tracks, midget races, crashing through fences, bouncing off walls, driving jalopies, modified stockers, sprints, on and on to the Mecca for the men who race. Here, Indianapolis. The best in the nation are here, some from around the world, and we're here to tell you about them and what they do today. The track here beneath us is ablaze with color right now. 33 of the most powerful racing cars ever assembled spread out beneath us in a kaleidoscope of shapes and sizes, and the men who drive them pacing about, anxious to be strapped in, alone with their thoughts and their talents and beyond their way. Man appears to have a universal need to test himself, to prove that he is a man. When some people seem to tamper with their destinies, others come to watch. There's a bond the spectator feels with the man on the track. It almost seems that some men have a compelling need to thrust themselves beyond the limits. Such men are these, here, driving today in the 500. This is Sid Collins, speaking to you around the world for this 22nd consecutive year. And soon, my excellent crew of 11 veteran racing broadcasters will join me. At this moment, they're alongside their microphones all about this racing oval. We beam the sound of this 500 to every spot on the face of the globe where English is spoken, over more than 950 radio stations, including the Armed Forces Radio Service and the Canadian Broadcasting Corporation. Over 100 million listeners are joining us now, shortwave to Vietnam, wherever American military units are stationed. And now for the starting lineup listed by car number, driver's name, hometown, name of car, and type of engine, and I'll do it slowly so you can jot them down. Our first row on the pole, car number 6, driver A.J. Foyt, Jr. of Houston, Texas, the Sheraton Thompson Special. It's a Coyote chassis and a turbocharged Ford engine. Car number 2, the inside of the front row, Mario Andretti, Nazareth, Pennsylvania. The STP Oil Treatment Special, a Hawk chassis, turbocharged Ford is the engine. On the outside of this fastest front row in history, car number 1, last year's winner here, the current national champion, Bobby Unser, Albuquerque, New Mexico. The Bardal Special, a Lola, turbocharged Offenhauser engine. Second row, a rookie, number 66, Mark Donahue, Media, Pennsylvania, Sunoco Simonized Special, a Lola, turbocharged Offie. Number 12, Gordon Johncock, Hastings, Michigan, the Gilmore Broadcasting Special, Gerhardt chassis, turbocharged Offenhauser engine. On the outside of the second row, number 82, Roger McCluskey, Tucson, Arizona, the G.C. 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The fourth row, number 48, Dan Gurney, Santa Ana, California, Olsonite Eagle, Eagle chassis, stock block, turbocharged Ford. Number 44, Joe Leonard, last year's pole sitter, from San Jose, California, city of Daytona Beach, Eagle, turbocharged Ford. 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
1: 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Number 59, a rookie, Sonny Ates, A-T-E-S, Sellersburg, Indiana. Crony Grain Transport Special, Brabham chassis, turbocharged off the engine. 84, George Snyder, Bakersfield, California. Sheraton Thompson Special, Coyote, turbocharged Ford. The sixth row, number 45, Ronnie Bucknam, La Canada, California. Weinberger Home Special, an Eagle, turbocharged offie. Number 36, Johnny Rutherford, Fort Worth, Texas. Patrick Petroleum Eagle, an Eagle, turbocharged offie. On the outside of the sixth row, number 15, Bud Tinglestad, Speedway, Indiana. Vels Parnelli Jones Ford, Lola, turbocharged Ford. The seventh row, number 22, Wally Dollenbach, East Brunswick, New Jersey. The Sprite Special, Eagle, turbocharged offie. Number 4, Lloyd Ruby, Wichita Falls, Texas. Wynn Spitfire, Mongoose, turbocharged offie. Number 29, Arnie Knepper, Belleville, Illinois. The MVS Special, Morris chassis, turbocharged Ford. The eighth row, number 90, Mike Mosley, La Puente, California. Zico Lubade Special, Watson chassis, turbocharged off the engine. Number 11, Sam Sessions, Nashville, Michigan. Valvoline Motor Oil Special, Finley, turbocharged offie. Number 9, Mel Kenyon, Lebanon, Indiana. Crony Grain Transport Special, Gerhardt, turbocharged offie. The ninth row, number 42, Dennis Holm, Tauranga, New Zealand. Olsenite Eagle, an Eagle chassis, turbocharged Ford. Number 98, Bill Vukovich, Fresno, California. Wagner Lockheed Brake Special, Brake Fluid Special. The Mongoose chassis, turbocharged off the engine. Number 62, a rookie, George Fulmer, Arcadia, California. The Retzloff Chemical Special, a Cheetah chassis, turbocharged Ford as the engine. The 10th row, Bruce Walkup, a rookie, number 16, Downey, California. Thermo King Auto Air Conditioning Special, Gerhardt, turbocharged offie. Number 95, Jack Brabham from Sydney, Australia. 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And also the chassis built by Jack, and that's the name of their car. Number 57, Carl Williams, Grandview, Missouri. 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The 11th row, number 21, Larry Dixon, Marietta, Ohio. Bryant Heating and Cooling Special, Volstead chassis, turbocharged Ford. Number 97, Bobby Johns, Miami, Florida. Wagner Lockheed Brake Fluid Special. It's a Shrike chassis, turbocharged Offenhauser engine. And the 33rd starter, a rookie, number 92, Peter Revson, New York City. Repco Brabham, a Brabham chassis, a turbocharged Offenhauser engine. The overall average speed of the entire field, 166.295 miles per hour. Well, now the 1969 Indianapolis 500 is about to start, and of the 33 starters this year, 20 have chosen Autolite spark plugs to get them through this race. It was practically the same story last year and the year before. You know, these Indy racing cars can cost $50,000 or more to build, and most of the hottest ones use Autolite spark plugs, just like the ones you buy for your own car. Now, why low-priced Autolite plugs in such high-priced racing cars? Because there are no better spark plugs, not at any price. Winning drivers like A.J. Foyt, Mario Andretti, and Bobby Unser know it, and so should you. Shouldn't this kind of spark plug be in your kind of car? Take a tip from these experts. Next time, ask for Autolite, the only name you need know for spark plugs, batteries, filters, shock absorbers, and complete ignition systems. This has been a very unusual month here. For the first time in history, the first 2 days of the trials were completely rained out. Not one single qualifier finished his run. There was one young man who will relive May 17, 1969 for a long time. He is Leon DeRay Jigger Saroy. And through the luck of the draw, he was first in line to qualify on the run for the pole. His first three laps were in the 161 bracket, and his owner felt that would be too slow to make the race. Now, under normal conditions, perhaps, he would have been right. And the last-minute scramble for a spot found several cars in the 160 bracket, so it turned out that Saroy would have held that pole position to start the race today had he taken it. To add insult to further injury, he never did get the speed up again and didn't qualify for any spot and isn't in the field today. Colin Chapman, head of Team Lotus, withdrew his cars last Sunday after announcing a possible faulty metal wheel hub. This was the first time ever that Chapman withdrew cars from any race. With the cars went Graham Hill, one-time winner here, and Jochen Rindt. Hill won the 66-500. Of the 33 qualifying cars, it seems the Offenhauser engines have made their way back today. A few years ago, as some said, the Offie days were over. But this morning, we have 19 turbocharged Offies, 11 turbocharged Fords, 2 Brabham Repcos built by one-time world champion Jack Brabham, 1 Gurney Ford worked over skillfully by its driver Dan Gurney. In the competition for tire supremacy, Goodyear has 25 cars riding on their product out of 33, and there are 8 on Firestone. 20 of the cars are Autolite equipped out of 33, champion plugs being used by 13. And the front row qualifiers are the most formidable in my memory. Among them are 8 national championships. A.J. Foyt has 5, Mario Andretti has 2, Bobby Unser is the current king. Foyt, whose Sheraton Thompson special is owned by S.D. Murphy and Bill Anstead, is trying to become the very first man in history to win this race 4 times. 3-time winners, in addition to A.J., are Wilbur Shaw, Louis Meyer, and Maury Rose. Foyt and Bobby Unser are the 2 former winners running today. They're 2 former world driving champions in Jack Brabham and Dennis Holm. The withdrawal of Graham Hill left us without one more former winner and another world driving king. A correction may be in order if I did inadvertently say that Peter Revson's car was a turbocharged Offie. It is not. It is a Repco engine with the Brabham chassis. Peter Revson, number 92, starting 33rd. Now, alongside the beautiful white Camaro SS convertible pace car at the starting line, let us pick up Luke Walton.
2: At the pace car now with the driver, 1960 winner Jim Rathman, and the marshal of the start, Tony Hullman. Jim, this is your first time to drive the pace car. Do you have anything different in mind from what has been done previously?
3: No, just a good, fast, safe start.
2: And Tony, what are the factors that make for a good, clean start?
4: Well, I believe the factors are that we do expect the cooperation of the drivers, and it's been given to us, and we expect to have a constant speed maintained for a lap and a half or so till we come out of the fourth turn on the second lap, at which time we will try to pull away from them, in ahead of them, and come into the pit at about 120 miles an hour, and the race will be on.
2: Thank you, gentlemen. Have a good ride and a perfect start.
1: Luke Walton will be picking up Tony Holman's famous words to start the engines in a few minutes. Incidentally, Tony has a bad cold. He told me a little while ago. He picked it up yesterday and suffering from a bit of laryngitis, so we'll bear with him when he screams out that call. Celebrities here today include, I will hold that back. We have the playing of our national anthem.

The wonderful Purdue University marching band playing the national anthem here as some 300,000 fans stand at revered attention. We'll be back now with more of the build-up for the start of the 500 in just 1 minute. Now stay tuned for the greatest spectacle in racing. Among those here today in the grandstands and hovering about the pit areas, we have Senators Birch Bayh and Vance Hartke of Indiana. Our Governor Edgar Whitcomb and his wife Pat. Our old friend Benson Ford is hearing us today on his boat floating somewhere. We miss Benson being here. Here or hearing us with Autolite are Paul Tippett, Ed Stroh, Danny Ames, and Art Garner. And from Goodyear, Rusty Young, Vic Holt, John Kelly, and George Lennox. Now we're having taps played.

Bonanza's here, Kirk Douglas, O.J. Simpson, astronaut John Glenn. Three-time winners Maury Rose and Louis Meyer in this crowd. Miss Universe and John Millis, Jack Bell with Chevrolet. Father Paul is now in Thule, Greenland. He was our track chaplain, Father Hank tells me. Now we're having back home again in Indiana.

0: be here to go.
1: Thirty-three bands have paraded around the track. The 500 Festival International and National celebrities have toured the race course, each sitting atop the back seat of a convertible. Myriads of balloons have been released. The song has been sung and the pre-race activities are over. Comes now the zero moment. We're in the pace car with Tony Hellman and Jim Rathman on the track alongside the pylon. Directly behind the pace car is assembled the most formidable armada of racing cars ever devised and created by man, aligned in the traditional pattern of 11 rows of three. As the seconds are measured off toward the signal intonation by Mr. Hellman, all the stops in the book of drama are pulled out in one breath. These few seconds are packed with expectation. 33 race cars, each a masterpiece of racing elegance and precision, each glistening in the brand new multi-hued coat under the Hoosier sun. Many of them compete only here in the 500. 33 men seated in parked cars. Some converse with their pit crew men. Some look straight ahead, apparently oblivious to their surroundings, perhaps undergoing a mental rehearsal of their schematism for reaching a black and white checkered flag flashing 500 miles in the distance. This is how the 500 begins, and now we are ready for the president of the Indianapolis Motor Speedway to set it in motion. Here is Tony Hellman.
0: Now, race man, it's time for those important words from Mr. Hellman.
2: Gentlemen, start your engines.

0: The pace car pulls away, a Chevrolet Camaro SS convertible. Retired race driver Jim Rathman at the wheel. Rathman won the 1960 500 after losing just the year before by 23 seconds to Roger Ward. Rathman was runner-up three times in 10 tries before he finally got that checkered flag. He also won the Monza Italy 500-mile race in 1958. Other famous pace car drivers have been Barney Oldfield, Captain Eddie Rickenbacker, Wilbur Shaw, Sam Hanks, Harry Stutz, Tommy Melton, Maury Rose, and Ralph DePalma. With Jim in the pace car are Tony Holman, Speedway president, astronaut Pete Conrad, who may someday be on the moon. We're still trying to get a car away down here. 32 of the 33 are gone. Lynn Sutton, who is it?
1: That's Leroy Yarborough, car number 67. They're working feverishly on it. I see that they're bringing up a new starter, and I believe that must be their problem.
0: Borrowing a few thoughts from Russ Olney's fine book, Daredevils from the Speedway, as we see these cars pull away each year, a montage of memories of the 500 flash before our eyes as this parade lap of cars moves out. We think of Eddie Sachs, the Clown Prince of Racing, Gentleman Johnny Parsons, the Mad Russian, Bill Vukovic. There goes Leroy Yarborough. His car seems to be moving now. Ralph DePalma, the most famous loser. Another young man who lost, Bobby Marshman. Alan Heath, the man who came back. Ted Horn, a racing legend. Maury Rose, the quiet man with the mustache, the pipe, and the lead foot. Parnelly Jones and his car, Calhoun. Louis Meyer, three-time winner and offie builder with Dale Drake. Pete Napolo, a very fast mechanic, who's alongside us outside the booth today, as a matter of fact. Wilbur Shaw, the winner who became boss. A.J. Foyt, today's king of speed. Mario Andretti, a rookie national champion. Tony Holman, the man who saved the Brickyard from obscurity. These are names that pass before our memory as these cars encircle the oval today. And Yarborough seems to be still having trouble, and he's being pushed in the number one turn.
1: Yes, I believe this is a repeat performance from a few years back when I believe it was Jimmy Bryan who had trouble leaving the line on the 1958 race. He had to be pushed down at the end and back into the pit area where they're going to work feverishly to try to get him ready in time for the start. Back to you, Sid.
0: Well, there won't be time, I'm sure, for an alternate. Rick Muther's car should be the alternate car, but if they didn't get him on before the race began, he won't be out there now. A man with the greatest nerve and speed will grab this first lap prize of $150 in every lap thereafter. And here they come down the main straightaway toward the number one turn. And Mike Ahearn is standing by for the eighth year to pick them up. Come in, Mike.
2: Thank you, Sid. And from high above the South Vista Grandstand, we get an absolutely majestic view of this field, sweeping gracefully now into turn number one, led by the Camaro pace car. And right behind the fabulous front row, the bright orange Coyote of A.J. Foyt, the scarlet mount of Mario Andretti, and the golden black checkered car defending champion Bobby Unser. Everybody in perfect order, save Leroy Yarborough, of course, who couldn't get started. They're at turn number two now, and Howdy Bell, pick them up.
3: Thank you, Mike. We're right here on the outside wall, just about 30 feet from these cars as they come through this turn. We're about two-thirds of the way through the turn, and the front rows are just going by us. We pick up the third row, where we see the dark blue car whose second-place finisher last year, Dan Gurney. Joe Leonard in the golden black number 44, last year's pole winner. Art Pollard in that red machine. Then Jim Malloy, Sonny Yates, the rookie in the blue car, and George Schneider in another orange machine. Ronnie Bucknum, Johnny Rutherford in that bright red car in the sixth row, and Bud Tinglestad on the outside in that sixth row, and they're up the backstretch to Doug Zink.
0: Doug, let me interrupt you for a moment. Watch for Leroy Yarborough. He just came out of the pits, and tell us when he joined you. Go ahead, Doug, in the back.
3: All right, thank you, Sid. They're racing up toward turn number three. They're in good order now as they're entering turn number three. Now here comes Leroy Yarborough joining the back of the pack. Ron Carroll in turn three.
4: All right, Doug, and what a spectacular array of color as they go by us. Back of the field, the deep blue eagle of Denny Holm, a great name in racing, Billy Vukovic, the bright red of Carl Williams. Now the final turn before the flying start, turn four and Jim Shelton.
5: Ron, thank you very much. Everybody is up. It's a rare sight for any person anywhere. I believe unequaled at any other sporting event. Great drivers with beautiful, expensive cars, and what a sight. The front lines have passed. We're down to the end of the big, big race, and here is Sid Collins.
0: We'll see if he gets the flag. They may hold him back. The green flag is out. The world's fastest flying start, and the 1969 500-mile race is on. Turn one, come in, Mike Ahearn.
2: And Mario Andretti dives low into turn one to take the lead, followed by A.J. Foyt and Bobby Unser. Andretti's out in front. Turn two, Howdy Bell.
3: And we can see them coming into this turn. It's Mario Andretti and the bright red number two, A.J. Foyt in second, Bobby Unser third. Car number 82 is in fourth place, and that's Roger McCluskey. And they're coming through the turn in single file, doing a beautiful job to Doug Zink on the backstretch.
6: Thank you, Howdy. Mario Andretti leading with A.J. Foyt right behind him as they stream by the backstretch here toward turn number three and Ron Carroll.
4: And Mario Andretti dives low into this number three turn, goes by A.J. Foyt, Roger McCluskey now in three, and fourth, Bobby Unser. Jim Shelton.
5: Red car is still there. Number two, there he goes right now.
0: We're losing Jim's voice on number four. Mario Andretti is leading the pack as they come by the starting line. Directly behind is A.J. Foyt, followed by Roger McCluskey, Bobby Unser, and next comes number 66, Mark Donahue. Number one, Mike.
2: Yes, sir. Going by right now, Andretti opens up about a 6 or 7 car length lead over A.J. Foyt. McCluskey and then Unser are falling back a bit. Howdy Bell, turn two.
3: Right now, through this turn, A.J. Foyt second, and McCluskey is third, Unser is fourth. It's Mark Donahue in fifth spot right now as they're in the backstretch and Doug.
6: All right, we've got Roger McCluskey pulling alongside A.J. Foyt as they go up the backstretch, turn number three, Ron.
4: All right, Doug, and just a moment ago, Bruce Walkup went by me, and he was having a lot of trouble with that engine in car number 16. Mario Andretti still leading the way, Jim Shelton in fourth.
5: Here we come again. Still there.
0: Coming down the main stretch, Mario seems to have extended his lead somewhat. McCluskey has passed Foyt and their teammates, followed by Unser, and then stretching back number 8 and 66 in that order, Gary Bettenhausen, followed by Mark Donahue. Mike?
2: Yes, sir, just by me. Andretti does seem to be opening it up. McCluskey, then Foyt, and then Unser. Howdy Bell.
3: And they're right now, it's Mario Andretti, then McCluskey, Foyt, Bobby Unser. They have about a 100-yard lead over number 8, Gary Bettenhausen, and Mark Donahue, and then Gordy Johncock in that order. As they're coming through turn 2 beautifully, here's Doug Zink.
6: All right, thank you, Howdy. We noticed last time around Billy Vukovic slowing down somewhat, and Peter Revson moving his way up through the pack. They're up to turn number 3 and Ron Carroll.
4: All right, and it's Roger McCluskey going by again, A.J. Foyt, Andretti still leading the way, and then Bobby Unser in fourth place, Jim Shelton.
0: Lou Palmer in the south pit. We pick up Jack Brabham making the first pit stop of the day. Lou?
7: Jack is in the pit right now, just coming to rest and raising both arms in the air and going, huh, with them in the Australian form, I suppose. The Repco Brabham car in the pit. He has the engine off, and now they're going to undo the back bonnet on the car, and that's always a bad sign here. So Jack Brabham is experiencing serious mechanical trouble. His running mate Peter Revson was not pressed too far up into the field, and they're going to take a look at the engine compartment on Brabham. This will take time, Sid.
0: We have a new record for the first lap, 162.543 miles an hour for the 2.5 miles set by Mario Andretti, eclipsing Joe Leonard's run in 1968. Now the number one pit in the north, Chuck Marlow.
8: Right, Sid, and we have Bruce Walkup up here in car number 16, Thermal King Special. He came in almost the same time as Brabham. As a matter of fact, Brabham passed him. Walkup sitting with his visor up. They're climbing underneath the car right now. He may become the second mechanical casualty of this race. Back to you, Sid.
0: Let's pick up the leaders again, Mike, in number one.
2: All right, Sid, here comes Andretti riding that track apron beautifully, followed by, now A.J. Foyt is at number two, and McCluskey is third, followed by Bobby Unser. How does it look to you, Howdy Bell?
3: Just beautiful as they come through this turn. Mario with two wheels below the white line as they're through turn two, with A.J. Foyt in second, Roger McCluskey third, and Bobby Unser fourth, and now here is Gary Bettenhausen in car number 8 in fifth spot. And then comes along Mark Donahue, followed by Joe Leonard, and then Art Pollard in car number 40. Doug Zink on the backstretch.
6: Thank you, Howdy. I wish that you could see Foyt and McCluskey racing up this backstretch side by side. They're up at 3 now in Ron Carroll.
4: All right, Doug, and it was back here on the third turn just a moment ago that A.J. Foyt got around Roger McCluskey, and that's why they're 1-2-3 right now. Jim Shelton in number 4.
5: All right, thank you very much, Ron. Up now, number 2, 6, 82 and 1, and here is it.
0: We're still having a bit of trouble with Jim's microphone, so let's not call him again, in again, Ron, till we get it straightened out, because it's cutting in and out. Mario is holding the lead here, and Len Sutton, I think you would agree that it's quite an amazing accomplishment for Mario Andretti, who's had this little time in this car before he qualified to take the lead of this race away from Foyt and Unser.
1: Yes, he has, but he has a great amount of confidence in his chief mechanic, Clint Bronner and Jim McGee, and their preparation efforts. I believe that he came on strong. As soon as he had crashed the other car, they were working feverishly on his two-wheel drive to get it ready for the race. And he's proven once again that he's not only a race driver, but he has a terrific crew behind him. Back to you, Sid.
0: Well, number 67, Leroy Yarbrough, was left at the lineup at the start of the parade lap, but Chief Stewart Holland Fengler ordered the car to the end of the pit row. Attempts were made to start him, and he is started. He is running, and for a slow start, he's now running in 10th position. And John DeCamp, maybe you have some other rundowns for us of the standings right now as Foyt and Andretti come by, and Foyt takes Mario Andretti. Let's take number one turn first. Mike?
2: Okay, Sid, yes, Foyt does dive low. He's in front of Andretti. Andretti just about a car length behind, followed by Roger McCluskey. They're challenging on the short shoot. Howdy Bell, we may have a pass there.
3: See them coming into this turn, but Foyt still maintains about

0: Ron Carroll.
1: All right, Doug, and it seemed like to me just a minute ago that Foyt was really picking it up coming into this number three turn, and that's where he was picking up his speed. Foyt is still leading. Andretti is second place. Now do you sit in the towers?
0: We have seen Mario and Foyt come by almost wheel to wheel as right in front of us, Bill Vukovich's car, number 98, is being pushed toward Gasoline Alley. It appears that car may be in serious trouble, if not out of the race right now. The back stretch and Doug Zink.
1: All right, thank you, Sid. We noticed Art Pollard in the number 40 STP car getting out of shape coming off of turn number two down here. He's moving very slowly. He's smoking. He's heading up toward turn three right now, Sid. Art Pollard in trouble. Sid, back to you.
0: Can you pick him up, Ron?
1: Yes, I can, Sid. He's coming up to me right now, and he is smoking very badly. Hand in the air. Art Pollard going by us right now, and he looks to be in very serious trouble. A lot of smoke pouring out of that car. Back to you, Sid.
0: Again, trouble for Andy Granatelli, and we see Bill Vukovich walking in front of us right by the BorgWarner Trophy. His car obviously is out of the race. Officially, we'll tell you how many laps. It was less than 10 at number 98 Rand. That was the Wagner Lockheed Brake Fluid Special, which appears to be the first car out of the race, and a man whose father won this race twice is now number 33 this year. Now Jim Shelton in turn number four.
2: Sid, I hope my microphone's all cleared up. I apologize, and Art Pollard is coming into the pits. That was the only message. Now back to you.
0: You sound good and clear, and I'm delighted because this is the 20th anniversary for Jim Shelton on this broadcast, on this turn. I certainly would hate for you not to hear him. He's one of our veterans. Well, there's a very unusual start for this race, I would say. Here comes number 40 in the pits already, Art Pollard, the STP oil treatment special. And, Len, I know you kind of gave Art some of his start in racing out there in Oregon, didn't you?
3: Yes, as a matter of fact, Art Pollard and I drove together for many years, a great competitor. He started a little bit late to come back here, but we're about the same age, and I kind of wish that I still had the racing enthusiasm that he has. Back to you, Sid.
0: Over to John DeCamp. We haven't called Johnny in yet for his analysis of the start and the action up to now.
4: Sid, Pollard was running ninth when he dropped out of the race just now for his first pit stop. The order of the cars crossing the line after the first eight laps was A.J. Foyt in car six, car two, Mario Andretti was second, car three, Roger McCluskey was in third place, car 82, I should say, car one, Bobby Unser was fourth, car eight, Gary Bettenhausen was fifth, car 44, Joe Leonard was sixth, car four, Lloyd Ruby was seventh. Ruby moved all the way from 20th spot at the start to seventh spot by the eighth lap. Leroy Yarborough in car 67 was running 8th. Mark Donahue, car 66, was 9th. Car 22, Wally Dallenbach, was 10th. 11th, car number 90, Mike Mosley. 12th, car number 12, Gordon Johncock. 13th, car 45, Ronnie Bucknam. And 14th, car number 9, Mel Kenyon. Sid, that's the first 14 after 8.
0: All right, we'll be back with the analysis of the start from our race historian, Donald Davidson, in just 1 minute. Back in the Master Control Tower at Indianapolis once again, and here is Donald Davidson. Donald with us for the fifth year. He is the man gifted with the remarkable memory of 500-mile races since their inception. He joined us the first time coming over from England 5 years ago, and now is director of publicity for the United States Auto Club. Don, what are your comments about the start of the race compared with previous 500?
5: Thank you very much, Sid. Mario Andretti leading from the middle of the front row has happened twice in recent years. Jim Rassman, who drove the pace car today, did this in 1956, and also Jim Hurtubise, you will recall, did it with the Novi in 1963. The fact that Leroy Yarborough almost didn't get started brings to mind Bill Cummings in 1936, who, a former winner, was unable to get away from the starting line. Also, Elmer George and Eddie Russo were involved in an accident in the 1957 pace lap and couldn't start. And as Len mentioned earlier, Jimmy Bryan, who was the defending winner in 1959, was only able to just make the one lap.
0: When's the last time, Don, we had an alternate driver start in the 500?
5: When we had what?
0: An alternate driver start, the 34th man.
5: Yes, that would be right back in 1929 when Bill Lindell was brought into the starting lineup because Phil Pardee, who qualified for the race, wrecked the day before it.
0: Thank you, Don. We'll call you back in as the day progresses.
5: All right, sir. Thank you.
0: Donald Davis. Now number three, and here's Ron Carroll.
1: All right, sir. Just a moment ago, coming into the third turn, Roger McCluskey got around Mario Andretti. So right now, it's A.J. Foyt number one, Roger McCluskey in car number 82, a teammate too, A.J. Foyt in number two, and Mario Andretti number three. One other brief comment, said right now, Lloyd Ruby driving a fantastic race, starting back in that seventh row and moving up very quickly through the field. Back to you, Sid.
0: All right, Ron, very good. Now, John DeCamp, can you give us a rundown of any cars out of the race? I saw Vukovich out walking beside his car. I'm sure he's out.
4: The other car that's out so far, Sid, is Art Pollard. They pushed him back to Gasoline Alley and back to the garage area. So I feel certain that with the smoking that was mentioned on the backstretch, that Pollard, in car number 40, a turbo offie, a four-wheel driver, by the way, is out of the race.
0: Okay, John, now it looks like 97 Bobby John's moving past us here. Other cars running smoothly so far. Things have gone very well. Let's keep our fingers crossed. Now the center pit, here's Luke Walton.
6: Thank you, Sid, and here is Art Pollard. Art, what went wrong?
7: Well, evidently something in the drivetrain gave way, and it started rattling and clunking, and the car was jumping all over the track as if it was getting uneven drive to all four wheels. I could hardly keep it on the track, and then when I did hear the rattling and clunking, I pulled in.
6: How soon did you notice this? Were you on the pace lap?
7: Oh, yes. No, not on the pace lap. After running a few hot laps, and I had moved into the top 10 there and looked like I was going to run pretty good. I'd gotten by Gordon Johncock and things were going to settle down a little bit, and then it started acting up.
6: What now, Art?
7: Well, I hardly worked up a sweat. I'd kind of like to hang around a little while. Maybe Carl will need some relief later on. I might get into his car.
6: Thank you very much, and good luck to you in getting another ride, Art. Art Pollard, now back to the tower and Sid.
0: All right, Luke, very good. We'll try to talk to all the drivers who drop out. I know that Art Pollard must be very, very disappointed. He had a lot of trouble trying to get in this race, initially trying a different type of Plymouth engine, which wasn't successful, that Andy Granatelli brought here this year, at least wasn't successful in qualifying it. They did prove quite a few things. And then Art had some spins and finally got into the program, and there are three cars on that team with Mario Andretti and Carl Williams. Bruce Walkup, who was a rookie last year and didn't make it, got in his first race this time and is out early. And, of course, Bill Vukovic, a man who's really made to run by his name and his heritage and his fine work so far as a young driver, last year's Rookie of the Year, goes from that award to 33rd this time. Now to Ron Carroll on the number three turn.
1: All right, Sid, and coming through number three just a minute ago, A.J. Foyt, the leader right now, past the number 33 car, that is the 33rd qualified car, number 92, Peter Revson. So A.J. Foyt has now lapped the field, Sid.
0: Now to the south pit, Lou Palmer.
8: Double pit stop underway at the moment. Just pulling in, one of the hot cars in the field, Gordon Johncock, number 12, is in. They're checking tire now. No fuel hoses out that I can see. And Johncock is pointing toward the front suspension of the car. They're looking it over now. Johncock staying in the cockpit, and they are going to make a wheel change on it. The wheel being forced now onto the spindle. Johncock is in the pit still, and this is not a fuel stop, so it's not something Johncock had planned or hoped to do. This is costing him time, but they've got it set now. The wheel is on the front side of the car. Suspension apparently all right. Here's Johncock moving out, car number 12, and still in the pit, but not retired from the race. Jack Brabham standing by. They've got both the front and back skin off the car. They're apparently having ignition trouble with 95, but Brabham's ready to go again when they can make it roll, Sid.
0: This is a very active race so far with no yellow out whatsoever. A lot of cars surprising us by making early pit stops. Here's another one rolling in right in front of Chuck Marlowe, I do believe. Can you pick it up, Chuck, and see the number? Looks like Johnny Rutherford from here.
9: Hello, Sid. Yes, sir, it is Johnny Rutherford, car number 36. They are moving into the back of the car, into the transmission area. He has shut the engine off. They're slipping the starter into place, and now they're moving up to the front of the car. Evidently, he has trouble with the engine or maybe suspension and has had to shut the engine off. It looks like he might be in for a while. Back to you, Sid.
0: We have new records being set here again by Mario Andretti at the end of four laps or 10 miles. 163.882, the old record was 162.338, set by Joe Leonard last year. And at the end of 10 laps or 25 miles, A.J. Foyt, the leader, with a record of 164.054, the old record set in 68 by Bobby Unser of 162.905. Now to the number three turn and Ron Carroll.
1: All right, Sid, and going by us right now very slowly, I believe the engine is completely shut off, is car number 45, Ronnie Buckram in the Weinberger Home Special, a turbo offie. The car is down under the white line in the grass, and Ronnie Buckram seems to be in serious trouble with that automobile. He is now stopped over in the fourth turn. Back to you, Sid.
0: That is car number 45, the Weinberger Homes car, Ronnie from La Canada, California. An Eagle built by Dan Gurney and a turbocharged offie for those keeping track of how these engine battles are going today. There's so many little side fringe battles as well. Right now we have in first place A.J. Foyt, man trying desperately in his heart and mind, I'm sure, to be the first man to ever win the 500-mile race four times. We'll be back in 1 minute. Now stay tuned for the greatest spectacle in racing. It's a perfect day here. The temperature was 72 degrees this morning when the crowd came out to watch the cars place themselves on the grid. It's gone up about 8 or 9 degrees since then. Perfect weather for racing, actually. Wouldn't you say, Len, this is ideal weather for racing?
3: Yes, Sid, this is one of the best days I've seen for a long time. Quite excited about it, as though I'd like to be out there myself. I'm trying to keep track, of course, of the space between the cars, trying to get an idea of who is moving up. Of course, Lloyd Ruby has done a fantastic job of moving up through the pack, running about sixth at this time. Gary Bettenhausen doing a fabulous job. He's running right up there with the leaders, I think running about fourth at this time. Of course, these are unofficial.
0: So you're excited. You almost talked into your stopwatch there instead of the microphone. I got him a little off guard. Now the number four turn. Here's Jim Shelton.
2: Sid, Ronnie Bucknum is a disgusted sort of a man. He has taken off his helmet and his goggles, and he's walking down in the grass toward the pits right now. He parked his number 45 here in the grass, away on the inside, went over and talked to some of the spectators in the stands for a moment. But he looks like he is out, and I am unofficial on that, I know. And back to you, Sid.
0: We now have a new record set at 2.5 miles, 5 miles, 10 miles, and 25 miles. We're into the 22nd lap, moving up now toward the 50-mile marker out of 500. So all four of the records we keep here, which is first, the first, second, fourth, and every 10 laps throughout the day and every 25 miles, we've had new records set by either Mario Andretti or A.J. Foyt, so things are going very well so far. We have a lot of celebrity guests who come to see us throughout the broadcast who are enjoying the 500-mile race. And one of these is a great star athlete in his own right. Mr. O.J. Simpson from Southern California is spending his first day here at the 500. O.J., you having a ball?
10: Yes, I'm really enjoying it. It's quite an exciting event. It's something new for me, my first car race I've ever attended, and it's really something.
0: Did you think it was going to be like this?
10: No, I didn't think anything could be like this. I'm looking at the crowd. It's about three Rose Bowls combined right here as far as attendance is concerned. It's really something.
0: Bigger than the average football game even in California.
10: Three times bigger than any game I've been in.
0: And there's Bobby Unser, last year's winner, coming in for a pit stop, O.J. Stand there and watch him with us if you like, okay?
10: Okay, I sure will, sir.
0: Now here's Luke Walton to see what's going on down there. Luke, can you see Bobby?
6: Like a routine pit stop, Sid. This is not a major pit stop because the engine is still running. And the crew, Judd Phillips, Tom Herman, Bill Feltz, Mel Cahill, and Mike Garbedian are around the car just giving it the attention, the routine attention. And it looks as though they're going to get it right back out on the track from right now. The official observer from USAC is out there looking at the right rear tire, and along with him, his assistant, too, and the other men are around that car, but the engine is still running, bear in mind. But he's still taking a little time down there. He's still down there, Sid, so we'll send it back up to you. Thank you.
0: All right, thank you very much, Luke. Out of the race after 9 minutes and 15 seconds was Bruce Walkup, who pitted on the third lap of the race. And number 98, driven by Bill Vukovic, stopped on the leader's third lap also. After 2 minutes and 30 seconds in the pit, a rod came loose, and I imagine his car owner, J.C. Agajanian, will stop by later and give us more particulars. Now to the number 3 turn. Here again is Ron Carroll.
1: All right, Sid. Well, a few minutes ago, about 2 laps before Bobby Unser pitted, we noticed that that car kept dropping farther and farther back in the race. I certainly don't want to wish Bobby Unser any bad luck, but Gary Bettenhausen had passed him about 2 laps before he went into the pits, so he might be watching Bobby Unser in car number 1, last year's champion, very carefully. Back to you, Sid.
0: Back here we have the standings now after 50 miles or 20 laps, and another new record set by A.J. Foyt, who is our leader, 163.916 miles an hour, 163.916. The old record was 162.990 miles an hour, and we now have two records set today by Foyt and three set by Mario Andretti, who at this time is running in third spot, and Roger McCluskey, Foyt's teammate, the man who hired to drive his car, and the team there with him, along with George Snyder, is running second. A 1-2 sweep at this moment. A car's on fire going by in front of us. Number 38, Jim McElroy. Pick it up, Mike Ahern.
11: Okay, Sid, he is on fire. The tail section of the car is burning. Jim's got his hand up in the air, waving the traffic by him. He's up along the outside retaining wall. Still spitting fire and smoke. He's holding up both hands. The cars are slowing down along the track apron. McElreath is climbing out of that smoking car. He's okay. McElreath climbs up on the outside retaining fence. The car is still on fire about halfway through turn number one, sitting up just a few feet from the outside retaining wall. Traffic is passing, and now they're coming out to put out the fire. The crews are out there. There goes the foam, and that fire is quickly extinguished. But there's a yellow light, Jim McElreath's car, burning in turn number one. He's out. He's okay. But that car, Sid, had about 3 or 4 feet of flame shooting out the rear end of it, and it is down. It is now stalled in turn number one as they're putting out the fire here. Yellow light in turn number one. Now back to you in the tower.
0: Well, it was a frightening sight to see. I'm sure Len Sutton will agree as they came by. Have you ever driven a car that was on fire like that, Lenny?
3: Not one that was like that, Sid. Believe me, there was enough flame coming out of that to scare anybody. The grandstands were on their feet, and I think Jim McElreath would have liked to have been on his feet at the same time. He had his hand in the air trying to get out of the way of the other cars. Moving down into the first turn, up against the outside, I see a car coming into the pits, car number 10. That would be Jim Malloy. I think he may have had trouble up in earlier, maybe up in number 3. Back to you, Sid.
0: Well, I don't know what a driver could do. That's why we have a fellow like Len Sutton up here to tell us. He's been in race cars. Because when you were driving, most of the time the engine was more in the front, which would probably be even worse, wouldn't it? Because the flame would come right into your face.
3: Yes, it would. We had, of course, a protective firewall between ourselves and the engine, which, of course, would help. But fire is bad any time, and I assure you that every driver fears fire. Back to you, Sid.
0: The yellow flag is still out for Jim McElreath's mishap on the number one turn. Did he get around to number two, Mike? Where did he stop down there? Is he in front of you or howdy, Mike?
11: No, Sid, he's closer to me. He's about halfway through the corner here, just a few hundred feet from our position here, high above the South Vista Grandstand. He's got his car parked now. That red and white car, I should have said formerly red and white car, now completely covered with foam. It looks like it just came out of a snowstorm. He's sitting down there next to the car. He's all right. They're waving the traffic by him along the track apron, and they're waiting now to get a clearing so they can get that car out of there. Now, just at this moment, the tow truck is coming in from the infield side, parking alongside, and they'll get that car out of there quickly. They have a little break in the traffic now, and so Jim's car will be towed away here in just a second. But Jim is all right. That car, again, Sid, as you said, that's a first for me to see a car on fire coming through this turn. And the fans below us here jumping to their feet quickly, but Jim quickly signaled he was all right. He climbed out of the cockpit, the fire was quickly extinguished, and now the car is being towed away from turn number one. Back to you in the tower.
0: Okay, Mike, very bad joke I used a few years ago. That car wasn't old enough to smoke. I think it's a new one. We'll be back now in just 60 seconds. Now stay tuned for the greatest spectacle in racing. Back in the Master Control Tower once again with A.J. Foyt leading after 28 laps. Second is Roger McCluskey in car number 82. Foyt driving number 6. Third is number 2, Mario Andretti. Fourth, car number 8, Gary Bettenhausen. And fifth, number 4, Lloyd Ruby. And as soon as we get a break to do so, John DeCamp will give us the rundown of all the other runners and their positions at this time. Now from Dick Sauer's timing and scoring floor, here is our head computer here at the Speedway for USAC, Ray Paschke. What do you have for us, Ray?
12: Well, just before the yellow light came on, we did this for you. So we picked up off the official timer tape the top three cars, Foyt, McCluskey, and Andretti, and their running speed. It was 163.917 for Foyt, and a 163.7 with McCluskey, a 163.572 for Andretti. In there very tight all the way through. Foyt prior to the yellow light was going about 164.7 on individual lap contest at this time.
0: Thank you, Ray. Come back and see us later with more information from the timing floor. Now to the number one turn, Mike Ahern, come in.
11: Yes, Sid, we should be getting underway here now in just a matter of moments. The car at this moment is being towed by directly in front of us toward the garage area along the infield grass, and the fans there, a round of applause, a little tribute to a great driver, Jim McElreath, and a car that caught on fire coming right into turn number one. And that car, the front wheels are bent way out of shape. The car, like I said earlier, is completely covered with, of course, the foam, and it's now being towed into the garage area. And Sid, we should be getting a green light here any second now. Back to you.
0: Let's hope so. I have a cable here from Graham Hill. Best wishes to all competitors. Sorry not to be with you for the race and the victory banquet. I'd run out of jokes anyway. I'll be listening to your broadcast in London. He's very good at that banquet, as you know, and a great race driver. And as we told you earlier, the car was not equipped, Colin Chapman felt, mechanically to run this race with the bad wheel hubs, and they withdrew Jochen Rindt and Graham Hill's car, the Lotuses.
3: Yes, it is a shame because they were going to be great contenders. They were, of course, copies of the car that Mario Andretti was setting quick time in practice each and every day. And as Colin Chapman felt, the cars may not have been safe enough, and because he was working with people's lives were at stake, he was not going to take a chance. I think a very interesting note at this point, as far as the yellow flag laps are concerned, is that during this yellow flag, there's been one person that has hurt himself severely, I think, and that would be Gary Bettenhausen. He was running a good, strong fourth, only 8 seconds behind second place Andretti. During the yellow flag, he has fallen back, and the gap, which was between him and fifth place, which was 12 seconds, now is down to about 1 or 2 seconds. But I think the total spacing between the third and fifth is about the same, but he has just fallen back himself to where he's going to be at least 10 or 15 seconds behind when the green flag comes out.
0: Before I start getting hundreds of letters, I do every year when we don't give you all the standings the way you folks like to keep them. The first one I receive now from the official teletype. Green flag is out now. We're back in running speed right now. Official teletype has just given me the standings. At the end of 10 laps, or 25 miles, we'll try to reach back and see why the others weren't transmitted, but let's pick it up here. At 25 miles or 10 laps, we had car number 6, Foyt, running first. Number 2, Andretti, second. 82, McCluskey, third. 1, Unser, fourth. Car number 8, Bettenhausen, fifth. 66, Mark Donahue, sixth. Number 12, John Cock, seventh. 38, Michael Reeve, eighth. 67, Yarbrough, ninth. And 48, Dan Gurney was running 10th. That was after 10 laps, 25 miles. At the American Association of Racing Writers and Broadcasters meeting yesterday, they picked Mark Donahue, a rookie, as the favorite to win today's race. Second choice of the writers and broadcasters was A.J. Foyt, followed by Bobby Unser and Roger McCluskey, and a few votes went to Andretti, Ruby, and Holm. But Donahue, strangely as a rookie, was picked to win. That's most unusual. Wouldn't you say, Len? Were you picked to win as a rookie?
3: I'm sure I wasn't, but the kind of performance that Mark Donahue has turned in all month, being ready each and every day that he came out, proves that not only he is a great contender as a driver, but he has a crew that's capable and knowledgeable enough to be able to back him up every time he comes out on the racetrack. As a matter of fact, I'll have to admit myself, I kind of partially have him picked to win, too.
0: Let's go to the backstretch and Doug Zink.
2: All right, thank you, Sid. If you would, keep your eye on Mario Andretti. As he went by, he raised his hand into the air here on the backstretch. He was in the midst of traffic, but he kept at racing speed. I don't know what his problem might have been. You might be able to tell now, Sid, on the front straightaway.
0: We'll watch for him. He goes by as fast as he can, so maybe he's just waving to a friend. Do you suppose, John DeCamp?
6: Sid, I suspect that that was the case. We have a list of where the rookies are that Bill Fledemeyer furnished us. After 26 laps, Donahue, number 66, was 8th. 59, Sonny Eights was 12th. 62, George Fulmer was 22nd. But since that time, George has come back into the pits. Bruce Walkup, number 16, is out of the race. And Revson, number 92, was in 27th spot. That was on lap 26. And those are the rookies we're reported on. Sid?
0: We have things running very smoothly right now, even with excitement. Some people say folks come to auto races to see accidents. I never believe that. I never have, and I don't think I will. If they want to see the thrills we're having today of good, strong competition of drivers and cars, and A.J. Foyt holding that lead, running right alongside Bobby Johns. But, of course, he's undoubtedly lapped him at least once, probably once. It's a beautiful day here in Indiana. The weather is clear. The Goodyear blimp is floating overhead over this crowd of over 300,000. It appears we have the largest crowd ever here. I don't see a spot anybody else to get into, less in this booth, and that's not too easy because Len and John and Bill Dean and I are in here. Lenny?
3: Sid, I wanted to remark that there were about 3 seconds between A.J. Foyt and Roger McCluskey, 2 seconds between Roger and Mario Andretti, 12 seconds between Mario Andretti and Gary Bettenhausen, and 2 seconds between Gary and Lloyd Ruby. I would say that for the first 5 positions, they're running awfully close. I think that it would be good to remark on the pit stop that we had with Bobby Unser, if we could find that out, please, how long that pit stop was, so that we know how far he is behind.
0: We'll be back here and give you further rundown in just a moment.

0: the Polyglass tire. If it doesn't say Goodyear, it can't be Polyglass.
1: Now we pause 10 seconds for station identification. 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Now to the south pit, here is Lou Palmer.
2: And here in the south pit is Larry Dixon. And on about the 40th lap, we may have indication that the Turbo Fords may need four pit stops, at least some of them. Dixon is in, has picked up his fuel, revving the engine now. He'll be pulling out. Here comes Larry Dixon, car 21, Bryant Heating and Cooling Special. He's back on his way. Meanwhile, Jack Brabham is still in the pit, but not out of the race. They're putting it back together. Jack encountered serious ignition problem. They have traced it, added some fuel to make up for evaporation, I suppose. He's been in the pit almost 40 laps. He may be going back out again shortly.
1: Back here in the tower, we're going to give you the rundown. At the end of 50 miles or 20 laps, we'll still reach back into the previous archives of the day and get the 2.5, 5, and 10-mile standings for you, for those who keep records. Right now, at the end of 50 miles or 20 laps, we're now incidentally on the 41st lap. We had number 6, Foyt, running first. Number 82, McCluskey, second. Car number 2, Andretti, third. Number 8, Bettenhausen, fourth. Number 1, Unser, fifth. Leonard, number 44, sixth. Number 4, Ruby, seventh. Number 38, McElreath, eighth. 66, Donahue, ninth. And 48, Gurney, was tenth. And the speed of the leader was 163.916, a new record. Old record was 162.990, set last year by Bobby Unser. So Foyt has that record, and that's the rundown at that time. Now to the center pit, and Luke Walton has Jim McElreath standing by. The boy's car caught on fire. Luke?
3: Jim, how did this fire happen? What started it?
4: I blew an engine coming down the front straightaway, and either the oil hit in the air ignited, or either some of the parts got a fuel line. I don't know which one yet.
3: When did you notice that it was a blaze?
4: Well, just a few seconds after it blew, I could feel the heat, but it wasn't bothering me, and I just kept trying to keep the car out of the groove there as well as I could.
3: How fast was the car going when you got out of it, Jim?
4: Oh, I brought it to a complete stop.
3: Is that the first time you ever drove a car that caught on fire?
4: No, I don't remember.
3: Jim, what was going on in your mind when you discovered your car was a blaze?
4: Well, I was just trying to keep it out of everybody else's way down there.
3: What now, Jim?
4: Well, I might relieve somebody if I need help.
3: Thank you very much, and thank you, Sid.
1: Luke, I wonder if you might put the headset on McElreath. Can he hear us up here okay? Luke?
5: If you can, just a minute, Sid.
1: All right, we're going to adjust that because Len and I were talking about this fire, and we want to get a little closer conversation with Jimmy down there. I'm sure all of his friends.
3: Len Sutton Sid Collins are up in the tower. They want to talk to you, Jim.
5: Okay.
1: Yeah, Jim, can you hear us? There's Sid up here.
5: Oh, yeah.
1: How you doing?
5: Oh, I'm all right.
1: Didn't get singed, did you?
5: No, I haven't anything.
1: Okay, Len wants to talk to you a minute.
6: Jim, I'm just wondering when you had your first indication you were on fire. I imagine it was quite a thrill.
4: I didn't take but a few seconds, Len. I felt the heat, but it wasn't bothering me any. I just want to keep the car and everybody else's way.
6: Well, you did a wonderful job of keeping it out of the way from here. It looked like you had a real fire going. And did you find out what it was that turned loose first, the hose or?
4: No, the engine let go and cut something, or just the oil ignited, one or two.
6: Well, you did a wonderful job, Jim, of keeping it under control and keeping it out of the way, because you could have stopped in the middle of the track and it would have been a very dangerous thing. Back to you now, Sid.
4: Okay, thank you.
1: Okay, fellas, thank you very much. The end of 30 laps is 75 miles, another new record. We've had records at every stop. Things are running smoothly here so far. Number 6, the end of 30 laps and 75 miles. Number 6, A.J. Foyt, was first. 82, McCluskey, his teammate, second. Number 2, Andretti, third. Number 8, Bettenhausen, fourth. Car number 4, Ruby, fifth. 44, Leonard, sixth. 66, Donahue, seventh. 48, Gurney, eighth. 38, McElreath, ninth. And number 1, Bobby Unser, was running 10th. 163.191, the new record. The old record was 166. Correct that. 166.191 is the new record. The old record was 163.162 miles per hour. So we're about 3 miles an hour faster so far at the end of 75 miles. Len, we haven't discussed the fact that Al Unser isn't in this race. Brother of Bobby was on a motorcycle a couple of weeks ago after the first rainout day of time trials. to drive for Parnelli Jones. He flipped the motorcycle, compound fracture of the leg. He is here today, but Bud Tingelstad is driving that car. And that was a very bad break because Al was a strong contender. Let's pick up turn number two. Howdy Bell, they're running kind of wheel-to-wheel out there, aren't they?
7: Yes, we've been watching a tremendous battle here between Wally Dallenbach in car number 22 and Lloyd Ruby in car number 4. These two fellas have really been going at it through turn two here, and we're just going to keep watching this. It's a beautiful battle from here in the second turn, Sid.
1: Now to the south pit and Lou Palmer for another pit stop. Lou?
8: Yes, we've got Peter Revson in the pit. We've got the car being fueled at the moment. Tires checked. They are okay. This is a Repco Brabham. Peter Revson still in the cockpit, and he is not revving the engine. They may have had failure here. Peter Revson in the pit for what looked like a routine stop. Jack Brabham still behind him. Jack sitting on the pit wall and looking over at Peter. And now they're hauling the starter out. So Revson killed the engine on the pit stop, and this costs him time. Peter Revson in the pits now in the Repco Brabham on a routine stop, killing the engine, taking time, now being pushed away. And again, the engine dies, so again, the starter is set into the rear of the car, and they'll be firing it up. And Jack Brabham is still not back in the contest yet, but will not retire from the field. They're still working on Jack's ignition system. And could this starting problem here also relate to ignition? Peter's nodding now to the crew manager. The switches are right. The car now is being fired. He's putting it in gear. Now they're pushing him. He's still got the clutch in, moving right by us. It grabs, and Peter Revson moves back out onto the race course.
1: Nice to have a driver from New York City. We haven't had one for a long time from that area, and that's Pete Revson today. Now we'll be back in 1 minute to Indianapolis and more action. Stay tuned for the greatest spectacle in racing. Sid Collins here at the world's greatest race course, the Indianapolis Motor Speedway. I missed the 48th lap of 200 laps of running of the 53rd annual Indianapolis 500. At the present time, the man who wants desperately to win this race four times to be the first man to ever do it, A.J. Foyt, is leading, and his teammate Roger McCluskey is running second. Top contender to Foyt's bid for this win is Mario Andretti, running comfortably right now in third spot, followed by Lloyd Ruby, who's running fourth in car number 4. Behind them is Wally Dallenbach from East Brunswick, New Jersey, in the Sprite Special, running fifth. We have a lot of guests here today who are coming in to see us. Before we get to them, we'll go to Doug Zink on the backstretch.
7: All right, thank you, Sid. We noticed the last time around I did not catch Foyt. I saw Andretti. McCluskey had slowed way down here on the backstretch, so Sid, apparently he's going to make a pit stop. Apparently I must have missed AJ. Maybe somebody else on the track has some further information. Sid, back to you.
1: Now we'll get our guests on here for a rapid hello. A fellow I broadcast his basketball games all through high school, the big O, Oscar Robertson, the greatest in the world.
9: Thank you, Sid. How are you doing?
1: How you like the race? You grew up here.
9: It's a great race. It's really fast this year.
1: Do you have a favorite?
9: No, I just like to see a good race. A competition among the first three is really keen. Foyt, McCluskey, and Andretti, so they're really going out at it.
1: Enjoy yourself. Good to have you back home again.
9: Thank you.
1: Oscar Robertson. Earl McCullough, great ball player with Detroit's Lions. First 500, Earl?
10: Yes, it is. First time being in Indianapolis.
1: Oh, really?
10: Right.
1: I hope you're having fun.
10: Oh, I am. I'm enjoying it.
1: You know, Simpson was counting the house a little while ago. Said this crowd's bigger than UCLA or Southern California area or the Rose Bowl.
10: I do believe it is, quite slightly.
1: Glad to have you with us.
10: You too, Sid.
1: Thank you very much. Earl McCullough and Oscar Robertson. Now we have running in first place still, A.J. Foyt, and we'll be watching for that pit stop because pit stops are very important. Len, you might want to discuss this gravity tank and the rules on gasoline and fuel this year.
6: Well, yes, the rule as it stands is that the cars are able to have 250 gallons in their tank, refueling tank. In addition, whatever fuel that they're able to start the race with in their car is the total amount they're able to use. Now, if they run out of fuel, if they burn up more than the not allotted amount, then they're just out. I see coming into the pits Roger McCluskey trying to get in. I'm sure that he's probably has this one of these conditions of running low on fuel. One of the drivers that we've seen an absence of is Gary Bettenhausen. We haven't seen him for some time. He must be stalled somewhere on the racetrack, and that's why we've lost him. Now back to you, Sid.
1: Let's see if one of our boys around the track has picked up Gary's car. If you do so, please let us know. It's a race car with a number 8 on the side and says Thermo King Auto Air Conditioning Special. Jim Shelton on number 4.
7: Sid, he's up here. We reported a while ago that
11: this gentleman who was way up there in the standings, Gary Bettenhausen with that beautiful blue car, had stalled up here. So we have two cars now stalled, number 45 and number 8 here in number 4. Both drivers got out and walked back to the pit. Now back to you, Sid.
1: Okay, Jim, concise and fast. We thank you for that. Now to the north pit is Chuck Marlowe.
8: Right, Sid, and in the pits, just coming in, Sonny Yates, car number 59, Chronic Grain Transport Special. He killed the engine as he came in on a straight refueling job. They're attempting to complete the refueling and at the same time attempting to start it. At the same time that H is in here, Dennis Holm has just pulled into the pits. They've hooked the static light up. We've got a lot of noise down here by us. The boys are taking advantage of the opportunity to pit for fuel. Here comes Foyt, right behind him, Andretti. You've got a real battle. Back to you, Sid.
1: Okay, let's pick up these stops. Foyt and Andretti are coming in for a pit stop in the center pit. Right in front of us, we can see Andretti. Lou, take it for 15 seconds on Foyt down your way.
8: Right, Foyt is in. The hoses are connected. They're fueling him up now, and 15 seconds just might do it. It's looking like a good, quick pit stop to this point. No additional material being added. No problems being discussed. So A.J. Foyt is in the pit, and down beyond him, Mario Andretti still in, Sid.
1: And we can see Andretti right beneath us in the tower, and we're watching to see when Foyt goes out. Andretti, of course, they're not changing any wheels, any tires. They're putting in fuel. Pit Bronner.
8: This is Palmer.
1: Yes.
8: A.J. pulling out of the pit now. That's Foyt roaring by. He's got an overflow in the back of the car, but I trust it's built that way. Really pouring liquid.
1: And here goes Mario. Mario's going back to try to catch A.J. Foyt. Almost about the same pit time. Perhaps A.J. Foyt's a little bit faster. Mario coming by you and sputtering out, roaring by now. Now he catches hold, and he moves down to the pit exit on the south end of the main stretch. Very exciting with both of these leaders, aside from McCluskey, coming in and out of the pits at the same time. Speaking of excitement, in a few weeks in Langhorne, Pennsylvania, a great USAC championship race will be held. It'll be on the 15th of June, and Irv Freed, who owns that speedway, will be putting on another grand show, won't you, Irv?
12: I sure hope so.
1: We'll have a lot of these drivers here from Indianapolis, too.
12: Yes, a good bit of today's starting field, and I hope they can put on the kind of race at my place that they're putting on here, Sid.
1: This will be the big one for you this summer at Langhorne, won't it?
12: The big one of the year, yes.
1: We'll look forward to being with you, Irv.
12: Thank you, Sid. Be glad to have you.
1: Thank you very much. On Sunday, June the 15th in Langhorne, Pennsylvania, on June the 8th, we'll be in Milwaukee. And incidentally, for the first time ever, there will be a television live and in color in 160 stations coast to coast from Milwaukee on Sunday the 8th of June, from Langhorne on the 15th of June. And I've been asked to be the anchorman on the broadcast to work with Roger Ward. So check your local time and station and your papers and listings in your hometown to watch that race on the 8th and 15th for a couple of championship races. Now number 84, George Snyder, moving into the pit on the south pit area. And down in front of Lou Palmer once again. Lou?
8: Yes, just a little more towards center, but we can see Snyder. And again, the hoses have been hooked up. The team is working very well. They got McCluskey in and out of here nicely. Foyt was in very good form and has extended, by virtue of his pit stop with Andretti's, his lead considerably. And now we've got George Snyder taking on a load of fuel, getting a bit of a drink. They're almost ready to release those hoses now from the gravity-fed tanks. There goes the left hose, now the right. Now they're behind the wheels and pushing, and George Snyder moves out of the pit area and back into the race. Sid?
1: I'm hopeful. Thank you, Lou. I'm hopeful. I gave the 40-lap 100-mile standing. Let's give that now. 165.020 is the new record. 163.358 was the old record. This is held by A.J. Foyt. And at 100 miles, at 40 laps, it was number 6, Foyt was first. 82, McCluskey second. Number 2, Andretti third. Number 4, Ruby fourth. 22, Dollenbach fifth. I'm not going as slowly as before because these positions have not changed since the last time if you're keeping your chart. Number 44, Leonard sixth. Number 66, Donahue seventh. 48, Gurney running eighth. Number 1, Bobby Unser moves to ninth. And number 59, Sonny Yates, a rookie, coming in 10th. And at the end of 125 miles, or 50 laps, we'll have that one for you in just a moment. Matter of fact, I want to call in Don Davidson for any further observations he has out of his historical, remarkable memory. Donald?
13: Thank you, Sid. Lloyd Ruby made a spectacular move coming from 20th starting spot to 5th in 20 laps. Other spectacular moves in recent years have been Bill Cheeseburg, went from 30th to 6th in 18 laps. And in 1965, Maston Gregory went from 31st to 5th in 30 laps. The furthest back that anyone has come to win was Ray Haroon and Louis Meyer. Haroon in 1911 and Meyer in 36. Both came from 28th starting spot to win the race. Johnny Thompson started 33rd and finished 4th in 1955. And Jim Rathbun started 32nd and led at the 110 lap mark and finished second. So far there have been seven winners that have won from the pole position, and Foyt looks like he has an excellent opportunity to be able to become the eighth man to do this.
1: Thank you, Don. Come back and see us. And I want to repeat, Don Davidson does this research material for us out of his mind. He uses notebooks. He's memorized this about every race since they began. Now stay tuned for the greatest spectacle in racing. Back in the Master Control Tower at Indianapolis once again at the end of 125 miles or 50 laps, another new record held by A.J. Foyt of 164.551 miles an hour, eclipsing Bobby Unser's record of last year of 159.888. We're up almost 5 miles an hour faster than last year's speed. And at 125 miles, it was number six, Foyt running first, number two, Andretti moving into second, number four, Lloyd Ruby third, 22, Dahlenbach fourth, 82, McCluskey fifth, 44, Joe Leonard sixth, 42, Dennis Holmes seventh, number 90, Mike Mosley eighth, 66, Mark Donahue ninth, and 48, Dan Gurney running 10th. Out of the race at 125 miles were number 16, Bruce Walkup, number 40, Art Pollard, number 98, Bill Vukovich, number 45, Ronnie Bucknam, 38, Jim McElreath, and number 8, Gary Bettenhausen. So Jim Shelton did locate Gary Bettenhausen for us up on the number 4 turn, and he is now officially, by our information, out of the race. A good friend of ours has been in town for a week writing about the race is columnist Jim Murray, who's been having a lot of fun with the activity here. And another great journalist, newspaper man, a fellow all of us who in World War II know so well for his fine G.I. Joe and Stars and Stripes. I was over in England in World War II, Bill Molden, and I enjoyed very much all of your activity. I don't know if you do racing or not, but you certainly handle the Jeeps pretty well and our trucks.
12: Thank you. It's I think those fellows are driving a little too fast out there, don't you?
1: Well, it's hard to find a place to park out there comfortably right now. This your first 500, Bill?
12: No, I was here in 64.
1: How's it changed?
12: Well, it was that was a bad one. You remember when a couple of guys got killed, and it was it almost spoiled my appetite for the thing. But it's I'm glad I came back.
1: Well, luckily we have a safe one. Let's keep our fingers crossed. Okay.
12: Right. Yeah, I don't like to see people get hurt, but I sure like to see them race.
1: Great. Well, they're racing now. Thank you, Bill.
12: Sure.
1: Good to see you, Bill Malden, who wrote G.I. Joe for Stars and Stripes. Here with our friend Bud Goodyear, who dropped by to see us today. Mike Ahern, turn number one.
14: Yes, Sid, we almost had some trouble here in turn number one. Bobby Johns in car 97, just about out of this turn, lost something in the rear of his car. Looked like a spring came out and bounced along the track. Bobby did a little bit of a shimmy coming out of the turn, going into the short chute. He got up along the wall, raised his hand in the air to tell everybody he was okay, to signal the traffic by him. He straightened it out, got into turn two all right, and there was no yellow light. But he left a small piece of his car somewhere down there on the track. Okay, Sid, back to you.
1: We've been given information that car number 22, that's Wally Dahlenbach, in the Sprite Special from East Brunswick, New Jersey, is now in the lead, only because I'm sure he hasn't made his pit stop, but he has now taken over the lead, and that means he makes the Autolite Pacemaker Club for leading this race for at least one lap. Right, Len?
6: That's right. I believe that, we see him coming into the pits right now, either coming in or he's just getting ready to leave. I guess he's getting ready to leave. So he has now made his first of what will be at least three pit stops. I was watching, of course, A.J. Foyt and Mario Andretti, because they have made their first pit stops, and of course now they have gone back into running number one and number two on the racetrack. And there's about a 21 to 22 second gap between A.J. Foyt and Mario Andretti for what is now again first and second place. Wally Dahlenbach, although we haven't been watching him too close, has been doing a marvelous job moving right up in through the field, running in the top five. Lloyd Ruby, of course, is still in the top five, doing a excellent job. These are the five people that are moving right up front. Back to you, Sid.
1: Now in the center pit, here's Luke Walton.
15: With Carl Williams. Carl, what went wrong with the car?
16: Well, we were running real good, and the clutch started slipping when I picked up George Snyder, and the yellow light came out, and I couldn't pick up back any speed. The clutch was slipping so bad, so I guess we're out okay.
15: Any idea what caused that clutch slipping?
16: No, I really don't know. It's just one of the mechanical failures you get with racing, and it just started slipping real bad, so it's an unfortunate thing, because the car was sure working beautiful. We started 30th. I see right now George Snyder's running about 10th, so we went up to about 11th and about 40 laps.
15: Well, we're sorry to see you out of the race, Carl, and good luck next year.
16: Okay, thank you very much.
15: And now back to Sid.
1: Well, that knocks out two of Andy Granatelli's hopes for his first victory in 23 tries here at the 500-mile race. He still has Mario Andretti in car number two, his STP Oil Treatment Special. In fact, Andy had his first win ever in championship racing at Hanford, California just a few months ago. He entered 11 cars here this year, only got three of them in the race, and now two are out already in Art Pollard and Carl Williams. Mario's the last hope left. So, Andy is a very controversial gentleman with his turbines and one thing and another. He still has one guy going out there, and he's really going, Mario Andretti, at the present time, running in third spot. Here's Wally Parks, who's head of the National Hot Rod Association. They hold their big nationals here in September, and, of course, they hold them all over the country all the time. Doing a fantastic job with another great growing automotive sport, don't you, Wally?
17: We sure do. We got drag racing. It doesn't quite compare with what's going on here, but it's growing, and as you know, we'll be back here in 90 days, Sid, with the NHRA Nationals on Labor Day weekend, and I just hope at some time that we'll be able to draw some crowds that look like this and have this kind of enthusiasm packed all over the place.
1: Well, the main stretch here would be good for drag racing for a few minutes, wouldn't it?
17: Well, we've got an awful lot of our drag racing people here, as you know, down in the pits. Not too many of them out in the cars out there, but the same kind of people and the same kind of enthusiasm.
1: Good to see you, Wally. Thanks for stopping by.
17: Thank you, Sid.
1: Wally Parks, head of the National Hot Rod Association. We're now on the 62nd lap, 164 miles. Foyt in number six is leading. 22, Dallenbach is second. Number four, Lloyd Ruby is third. Number two, Andretti is fourth. Number 44, Joe Leonard is fifth. Number 30, must be a mistake on there, or else I can't read it. Hit number 90, Mike Mosley. Now they switched the lights on me. Well, we'll have to get that from John DeCamp. We have a column, a scoring column out here with electrically numbered, and they flash.

0: Williams. Williams, by the way, has now dropped out of the race. 15th, car 15, Bud Tingelstad. 16th, car 29, Arnie Knepper. 17th, car number 11, Sammy Sessions. 18th, car number 9, Mel Kenyon. 19th, car 67, Leroy Yarbrough. 20th, car 21, Larry Dixon. 21st, car 92, Peter Revson. 22nd, car 97, Bobby Johns. And 23rd, car number 10, Jim Malloy. That was the way the pylon read just before they started to switch the lights, Sid.
1: We'll ask you to come back in 60 seconds here to Indianapolis. In the meantime, listen to this. Stay tuned for the greatest spectacle in racing. Sid Collins again in the Master Control Tower. And we have a little information here about those fast pit stops when Foyt and Andretti came in at the same time. Foyt came in the 52nd lap for fuel and pitted 28 seconds. Andretti came in for fuel and pitted 43 3/10 seconds, which is quite a difference indeed. Now to the number three turn, and here is Ron Carroll.
2: All right, Sid, and going by me real slow, dropping down below the white line and into the grass right now. Car number 11, the Sam Sessions in the Valvoline Special, a turbo off. He's down into the lap of the white line. The engine, I believe, is completely turned off, and he looks to be in serious trouble. One other comment, Sid, if I may take just a moment. We were looking for the other Agaginian car driven by Bobby Johns, car number 97, and it went down below the white line a while ago, apparently into the pits, and has not come back out as yet. Back to you, Sid.
1: All right, let's swing around the track now and see what everybody is doing, shall we? Pick it up, Mike Ahern. What observations do you have?
3: Okay, Sid, I think I have a partial explanation for Bobby Johns' trouble. As I reported earlier here, just about three-quarters of the way through the turn, he lost something out of his car. Might have been part of the suspension. And he did a bit of a shimmy out there, straightened his car out, and then got inside turn number two down low along the white line. And that's probably the reason for Bobby Johns being out of this race at the moment. Otherwise, things look pretty good here. Bobby Unser continues to pick up speed through turn number one. The sun is going under a cloud, and it's a perfect day for racing at the moment. Okay, Sid.
1: Number two, come in, Howdy Bell.
4: Sid, one of the innovations I thought we might mention this year for driver protection is these new helmets that many of the drivers are wearing that completely cover the face. It's one solid unit, and it does completely cover their face, and looks like it might be a nice safety factor for the drivers this year. One other thing we would like to mention, car number 15, which is being driven, of course, by Bud Tingelstad through this turn a couple of laps ago, was quite wiggly and out of the groove, but we've been watching him since then, and he seems to be all right now. Back to you.
1: All right, number three, Ron Carroll.
2: Okay, Sid, and I've been watching very carefully Mario Andretti, and he seems to be moving back into traffic. He was in traffic a while ago, passed just about everybody. Sonny Yates was one of those that I recall that he did pass, and is back in some more traffic right now, and apparently is picking up just a bit on A.J. Foyt, that time that he lost down in the pit. Sid?
1: All right, number four, and Jim Shelton.
5: Sid, it looks like a pit stop up here in number four now. We have three cars that are parked. Sammy Sessions just pulled her over here in the grass, and he got out. He's taking off his goggles and his helmet right now and waving to the crowd. So we have 45, 8, and number 11 parked up here in number four. Just another moment here, number 44 and number 66, a couple of cars that are doing great here in number four corner. Joe Leonard and Mr. Donahue. Now back to you, Sid.
1: I have some information, John DeCamp. I don't know if this agrees with what we gave before or not. They have here on the teletype. And, of course, keep in mind, fans, that no information we give is really official. It's unofficial official because it takes till 8 o'clock tomorrow morning until Dick Sauer and the group check the tapes even for finishing positions. But they indicate that Bruce Walkup in number 16 went out after one lap. Jack Brabham, car number 95, was out after two laps. And Vukovic out after two laps. I don't have that information, do you? Do you have, does that match your information at all?
0: Sid, it's difficult for us to tell when they make the decision that the car is out, because Walkup came in after just about one lap and stopped down there, then apparently didn't make the decision for three or four more laps. The race was going on. Walkup sat in the pits and didn't do anything, but he was the very first car to pull in the pit.
1: Well, in that case, let's all go down together here, shall we? And I'll give you what we have on the teletype. We have Walkup one lap, Brabham two laps, that's 95. Number 98, Vukovic, out after two laps. Number 40, Pollard, seven laps. 45, Bucknum, 16 laps. 38, McElreath, 24 laps. 36, Rutherford, 24. And number 8, Bettenhausen, 35 laps. Now to the south pit and Lou Palmer.
3: And regarding Jack Brabham, so we really can't take him out, no matter what the teletype said, because Black Jack's right here, suited up, sitting on the wall and watching. And as Jan Eden put it, his crew seems to be gaining some valuable experience, but we can't take him out of the race. They're still working on an ignition system that isn't valid and vital, and rather than out of the race, Jack has just made so far a 69-lap pit stop. Sid?
1: That's a long one, isn't it? Len, you remember some long pit stops, don't you, old friend?
6: Yes, I think I set one in 65 for 18 minutes, but it's not one I like to remember. I'd like, if I could, maybe to review maybe some of these front runners. As I see it right now, A.J. Foyt is leading the race, and 9 seconds behind is Lloyd Ruby running second, and 2 seconds behind Lloyd is Mario Andretti running third, and 3 seconds behind Mario Andretti is Joey Leonard running fourth. I believe that's, of course, unofficial, but that's the way it looks to me. Fifth place is Wally Dallenbach. He's back about another 20 seconds.
1: We have a lap prize money after 50 laps. 50 laps would be 125 miles. Foyt, $6,750. Andretti, $750. And now we have the leaders at the end of 60 laps or 150 miles. 161.503 was the new speed, which is a new record. And the old record was held by Parnelly Jones in 1967 when he drove the turbine. So Foyt now, driving a turbocharged Ford, has gone faster than Parnelly's speed of 67 in that sensational Granatelli turbine. That record was 158.027, almost 3 miles an hour, a little more than 3 miles an hour faster, as a matter of fact. And at that time, the standings were number six, Foyt, was first. Number four, Ruby, second. 22, Dallenbach, third. Number two, Andretti, fourth. 44, Leonard, fifth. 48, Gurney, sixth. 42, Holmes, seventh. 66, Donahue, eighth. 90, Mosley, ninth. And 84, Snyder was running 10th. New record, 161.503. Old record, 158.027, set by Parnelly Jones in 1967. Now stay tuned for the greatest spectacle in racing. Let's swing around the track, Len, shall we, and see what our boys are doing. Catch them off guard. Let's start with number four first, Jim Shelton.
5: All right, Sid, thank you very much. And still a great battle here and just a great race as we have had all the way through this thing with only one spin, as you have reported. Now it's back with Ruby pushing Andretti. So it's Andretti, Ruby, and now Ruby, Andretti again. So right back to you, Sid.
1: All right, and to John DeCamp here in the booth.
3: Sid, you were just speaking about pit stops with Len. Bobby Unser stopped 3 times. We clocked him on his second stop at 1:07, and on his third stop at 1:14. Sid?
1: And Foyt's in the pit right now. Let's interrupt you for Lou Palmer.
3: And that's it. Foyt is in the pit right now, and he's in close conversation with the crew. They're not doing anything at all. There's no reason to dump fuel in it. He's just picked that up within the last 10 laps. No reason to change rubber. They've checked it all, and that was taken care of, too. And so Foyt has come in, had a discussion. Now they're leaning on the car as if to push it out, but Foyt isn't ready to go. There's more conversation, and they are now putting the fuel hose on the inside tank side of the car. AJ has designed the Coyote so that he's got a kind of gravity flow from the tank that is located on the near side as they run around the track here, and then we'll throw that fuel up to the outside of the car, and he can control or balance the weight that way. So there may have been a problem with that system within it. Foyt picked up a little more fuel and is back now out on the track. Sid?
1: A.J. Foyt trying to become the first man in history to win the 500-mile race 4 times, desperately fighting for it right now. Unofficially on the tower, he is running 6th at this moment, but of course the pit stop confusion drops the man back in a hurry. Now to the number 3 turn, Ron Carroll.
2: All right, Sid, I thought I might make a comment here that Len Sutton might be able to diagnose for us. On A.J. Foyt's car, as he goes out of the number 3 turn and starts to throttle it once again, there is some smoke coming out the rear and the bottom of that automobile. I don't know whether that will help Len out or not, but he is having trouble with that car. Sid, back to you on Master Control.
1: Len, do you have a response to...
6: The only comment I could make would be that prior to the race, they did want to take off one airfoil, which would reduce the engine temperature so that he could run at full speed with no problem. If there is smoke coming from the car, it's very possible they have had overheating, and this could be the condition. Back to you, Sid. Here comes A.J.
1: Foyt. And Foyt is coming back in the pits once again, Lou. Pick him up.
3: Right, we see them down there, and there's not much they can do now, Sid. This is a matter of conversation. It isn't happening right. One talks to Foyt, the other looks at the car and gets ready to push it on out again. Foyt is attempting to explain his difficulty. He is not by any means getting out. He hasn't unbuckled yet, but he is not at all satisfied with what's going on at the moment. A.J. Foyt sitting in the cockpit, the crew standing there. There is virtually nothing now that they can do. I am some distance from him, but I do not believe the car is now running. Foyt looking beyond him, pointing to one of the fire safety men, but simply to indicate, I think, a message to carry to another member of the crew. The engine is off at the moment, but Foyt still sits in the cockpit, so we'll watch him very closely and give you a report should he leave. Meanwhile, back into competition now. Denny Holm has made his pit stop and is back on the track. Sid?
1: Well, we certainly want to watch A.J. Foyt very carefully. That's the man who is picked by many to win this race. Of course, it's difficult right now, taking all this time in the pit. Number 44, Joe Leonard, last year's pole sitter in the City Daytona Beach Special. Smokey Yunus' car back out after a rather elongated stop. This boy did so well in that turban last year and had his heart broken when the car stopped with just 9 laps to go. Joe Leonard making his stop and going back out once again. There's been lots of excitement here today already, but our 500 has a long, long way to go. These are the fastest cars, as you've heard by these new records, in Speedway history. With an average qualifying speed of 166.295 miles an hour, these 33 cars are highly strung and driven to the limit. The drivers like Mario Andretti and Lloyd Ruby and Dan Gurney know their choice of equipment is critical. One part that can't take the pace spells that long, slow crawl back to the pits. Another year wasted. And here comes Mario Andretti into the pits right now. 20 of the 33 starters this year chose Autolite spark plugs to get them through these 500 miles of torture. Let's pick up the pit stop first and then more about Autolite. Mario stopping right in front of us. We can watch him here. Don't even need the glasses for that look-see down there. And Len Sutton has the stopwatch on to see how long the pit stop is. And Mario now is in first place on the scoring column, having taken over the lead from Foyt during his pit stop. Of course, this will drop him back once again. And it gets so jammed up now with three mandatory pit stops, Tom taking four, we have no way of knowing who's going to lead at the end of this race at all. This makes it a big kick for us. We hope you're enjoying this great spectacle too. Len, you have the watch on him.
6: Yes, and I'm going to stop my watch right now, and it looks like about 37, almost 38 seconds, which is almost the same as what Joey Leonard had, so I would say that our first and second place are still going to be running about the same. Back to you, Sid.
1: Well, it certainly wasn't spark plugs, was it? 20 of 33 starters this year chose Autolite spark plugs to get them through these 500 miles of engine torture. Spark plugs that are carbon copies almost of the ones you buy. Shouldn't this kind of spark plug be in your kind of car? Take a tip from Andretti and other experts. Ask for Autolite, the only name you need know for spark plugs, batteries, filters, shock absorbers, and complete ignition systems. Now 10 seconds for station identification. This is the Indianapolis Motor Speedway Network. Sid Collins here once again with my compatriot Donald Davidson and a few, I'm sure, important comments from him about the running of this event today.
7: Thank you very much, Sid. A lot of cars are making pit stops. As with last year, the attrition rate is fairly high. Of course, the most disastrous year would be 1966, when 11 cars were eliminated in that accident right at the start, and only 15 cars had been running at 100 miles. The best ever was in 1954, when Bill Homeyer was the first man out of the race, and he completed 74 laps for 33rd place. Lloyd Ruby and A.J. Foyt are in an interesting battle here for the most number of laps completed. Going into the race, Ruby had completed 1,560 laps in competition here, and Foyt was second with 1,528.
1: Okay, Don, thank you. Now to the center pit, Luke Walton.
3: Thank you, Sid. We have Leroy Yarborough here today, who has been having a lot of tough luck. First, let's start out at the starting line, Leroy. What happened there?
8: Well, a couple things, really. The car didn't crank immediately, so after it didn't crank, we just kind of pulled it off and waited on the second lap around so that maybe we could save this extra gallon or two of gas that it takes to go around this place and maybe have a little bit of an advantage there, because fuel is going to be a bit of a problem. And then when we got going, well, naturally I caught back up and got started off right. And I had been conservative with the car, just running it fairly easily to begin with, running in the draft behind two or three cars, Dellenbach and Ruby. And they were setting a pretty good pace, so I just ran it. Then when I made my pit stop, The guys got me to pit, but they forgot about, they threw their board down and I didn't know where to stop. So I had to go around and come back in again. And by that time, I had remembered to pick the board back up.
9: You so overshot it, your pit for the first pit stop. Then when you came in, did they find the difficulty in the car?
8: No. No, I actually got going again and caught back up with Ruby, which technically I should have been quite a bit ahead because I had a good pit stop the second time. It's just that they got excited the first time, I guess.
9: How was the car handling before this trouble set out?
8: Really beautiful. I hadn't really ran the car hard yet. I went back out and started running, and I was loaded with fuel running 66, 67.
9: Now, didn't you pass A.J. Foyt?
8: Right. Well, after I came out of the pits, well, I finally saw A.J. ahead of me, and I caught him and passed him and just went on. And I guess he must have been pacing himself because I had started the race by then. And then, of course, the exhaust pipe broke, and that took me out of it.
9: Well, thank you very much for dropping past Leroy, and a lot of good luck to you in future racing. And now back to the tower and Sid.
1: All right, Luke, thank you very much, and good to hear from Leroy, a great NASCAR driver as well here in this 500 today. We have Dale Drake alongside us here, Lloyd Ruby in the lead at the present time, who's driving a turbocharged Offenhauser engine. Drake is synonymous with the Offies. The Meyer-Drake cars here dominated this race for many years. It looks like you might be doing the same thing today. They thought you were out of it some years ago, didn't they, Dale?
10: They sure did, Sid.
1: What'd you do out there in the plant?
10: Well, we just went back to work.
1: Rolled up the sleeves, didn't
10: yep.
1: you? Well, you've done a fantastic job. When did you first build the Offie engine, Dale?
10: Well, we bought Fred Offenhauser out in 1946.
1: So over 20 years, you've been improving and making more sophisticated that particular engine.
10: Right.
1: And just the other night at the banquet here, you received the award as the contributor to racing for everybody in the profession. We congratulate you.
10: Well, thank you ever so much, Sid.
1: Thank you so much for stopping by.
10: Thank you.
1: Yes, sir. Dale Drake, one of the developers of the great Offenhauser engine. Now, the North Pit, Chuck Marlowe.
11: Right, Sid. Lloyd Ruby is out of his car. Car number four is in the pits. There is water underneath the car. He's broken his coolant system. They are making just normal protection routine around the car with the firefighting apparatus. So I would assume that the liquid on the track is the coolant. Ruby is out of the car. They're pushing the car down now toward Gasoline Alley and eventually the garage area. Back to you, Sid.
1: Now stay tuned for the greatest spectacle in racing. Back in the Master Control Tower once again, and Mario Andretti has taken over the lead as Chuck Mahler reported to you. Lloyd Ruby in the Wind Spitfire car is out of the race this time. Just walked by us and got a nice round of applause. Some of the boys, Bob Veith, Bobby Grimm, and some others were dressed for relief today. The weather report last night indicated it might be up in the 90s. We got very lucky, Len, on the weather because yesterday here it was stifling hot in the 90s. Today it's been ideal in the mid-80s and not so much humidity.
6: As a matter of fact, the track temperature was 145 degrees as measured yesterday, which is unusually hot. But it has been a much better day, much smoother. I just took a traffic count out there, and there's 18 cars still running, Sid, just as a general count. Back to you.
1: At the end of 100 laps, or 250 miles, the halfway point. Halfway point. A new record was held by Mario Andretti of 159.970 miles per hour. The race record here is 152.882. So they're running 7 miles plus faster than the 500, but of course some more yellow could come out. So after 250 miles, 159.970, the old record of 159.039 was set by Bobby Unser last year. And the standings at the halfway point of 250 miles as follows. Number two, Mario Andretti, first. Four, Ruby, second. 44, Leonard, third. 48, Gurney, fourth. 42, Holm, 5th. 90, Mosley, 6th. 66, Donahue, running 7th. 6, Foyt, 8th. 84, Snyder, 9th. 82, McCluskey, running 10th. And after that, since the green is out, I'll give you the rest of the rundown here at 250 miles, the halfway point. Number 1, Bobby Unser, was running 11th. 15, Bud Tingelstad, who took over from Al Unser after his injury, running 12th. Number 9, Mel Kenyon, 13th. Number 12, John Kopp, 14th. 21, Dixon, 15th. 92, Revson, 16th. 59, Yates, Sonny Yates, 17th. 97, Johns, 18th. 10, Jim Malloy, 19th. 95, Jack Brabham, running 20th. And number 11, Sam Sessions, running 21st. Number 90, Mike Mosley, the Zeke Allubade special from Lockwood, California, comes in for a pit stop. And we'll go up to number four turn again and call in Jim Shelton.
5: Fast remark here that George Snyder now has pulled off here, and he has bitten the grass too. That makes four cars. However, Sammy Sessions' crew came up here and pushed him in, and as you reported a while ago, he's back in the race now. So at the moment, we see three cars parked up here, and that happens to be number 45, number 8, and now number 84, George Snyder. In fact, you, Sid.
1: All right, Jim, and alongside me is a veteran car owner here, the veteran car owner of them all, J.C. Agajanian, who started out with Bobby Johns and Bill Vukovich. And Bill Vukovich, I don't know if the records indicate the official standings or not, was one of the first, if not the first man out of the race.
9: That's right, Sid. Bill told me down the back stretch after the start of the first lap, his engine made a big noise and some parts came flying out the side of it, so it exploded. I don't know why. It was a brand new engine.
1: I didn't know you were working on the car personally this morning, Aggie.
9: No, I really wasn't, but my boys have done a fine job in preparing. We never had a problem the whole month of May, and then all at once, the first lap, out goes the good car, the best car of the two, and now Bobby Johns in 97 is hanging right in there just as I expected him to, and he's in 18th position now, I think, and moving up. You know, he started in 32nd spot, so he's moved up quite a ways, and if that car stays running, I think Bobby will finish in the top 10.
1: Well, in a few weeks, we'll be seeing you at Pikes Peak, won't we?
9: That's right. That's June 29th. That won't be very long. And, you know, you ought to get with me one of these days and run those Aggie bikes. We got a 98 and a 97 going now, Sid.
1: Well, the way I picked your motorcycles, your truck, I could probably do that okay with you.
9: Okay, Sid.
1: Thanks for stopping by.
9: You bet.
1: J.C. Agajanian with Bill Vukovich and Bobby Johns. Vuki, the first man out of the race today, and Johns is still out there running. Now at the end of 275 miles or 110 laps, we have a first time we have not had a record since the 150th mile. We're 275 miles. The speed 158.728 miles an hour. 158.728. The old record was 159.531, held by Bobby Unser and set by him last year. The leader at this time was still Mario Andretti. Number two. Number 44, Joe Leonard, moving into second. Number 90, Mike Mosley, third. 48, Dan Gurney, fourth. 42, Dennis Holm, fifth. 82, Roger McCluskey, moving up to sixth. 66, Mark Donahue, seventh. Number 1, Bobby Unser, eighth. Number 12, Gordon Johncott, ninth. And number 9, Mel Kenyon, who came in third last year, moving into contention for the first time in 10th. There are 19 cars running right now, and 14 cars, by our figures, out of the race. Let's go around for brief comments from my boys in the various remote spots, starting with number 1. Mike Ahern, come in.
3: Okay, Sid, I think everybody here at number 1 is finding this turn fairly easy to handle, except for perhaps for Roger McCluskey. He's driving through here very beautifully, except when he gets out of the turn, he's riding a little higher on the track, perhaps looking for another groove now. The sun is pretty hot. It's getting now later in the afternoon, and perhaps there's a bit of oil down in the groove. So Roger's getting out of it a bit, coming up, stirring up a little dust topside on the track. Otherwise, everybody having a smooth ride through turn number 1.
1: All right, Howdy Bell on number 2. Come in.
4: Yes, Sid, we're right here. We've been sitting here in turn 2 watching an enjoyable race indeed, as we've been taking particular notice of the team cars of Sonny Yates, the rookie, in car number 59, and, of course, Mel Kenyon in car number 9. They are team cars, and both of these gentlemen are handling their cars beautifully through this turn. They're running consistent, and as you mentioned, Mel just a moment ago, has now moved into contention, Mel being a three-time former midget championship at the United States Auto Club. So it's a good race from position 2.
1: I might say tomorrow night is the victory banquet here. The total prize should be around $750,000. And in a week, the winner goes to Wabash, Indiana for the wardrobe, traditional gift of $1,000 worth of clothing from Dick Miller's at Dick's Menswear. Winning the race these days puts a man in line for extra appearance money, endorsements, other fringe benefits worth about $200,000 or more to him if he wins this 500-mile race. You know, Len, when I began this job back in 1948, I hoped that someday I'd broadcast the race 22 years, as I'm doing today. And at the time, I told that to a friend, and he said, there's about as much chance of that happening as getting a man on the moon. Well,
6: I'd say that chance of getting a man on the moon looks better, of course, all the time.
1: Pete Conrad's here today, you know, who might be one of those first men up there.
6: Yes, we've had several of the astronauts here, some of those that have already been up and some that are going up here as visitors. We've had many people coming to this, the greatest race in the world, to watch these fine drivers. I have to say fine drivers because they are doing a tremendous job. Back to you, Sid.
1: Well, we have Andretti in first place and Leonard second and Gurney is third right now, back in 60 seconds. Now stay tuned for the greatest spectacle in racing. Back in the control tower once again to try to get these out of the way for those folks who keep charts, and many thousands and thousands of you do. Our information was not being teletyped due to the mechanical problem earlier of the first, second, and fourth laps, 2.5, 5, and 10 miles. Let me run those off just for those folks who are. It saves a few thousand letters. At 2.5 miles, it was Andretti leading in number 2. 6, Foyt was second. 82, McCluskey was third. 1, Unser was fourth. 66, Donahue was 5th, number 8, Bettenhausen 6th, 12, John Cox 7th, 40, Pollard was 8th, 48, Gurney was 9th, and 67, Yarborough was 10th. And at 5 miles, it was identical up through the first 4. Number 8, Bettenhausen was 5th, 66, Donahue was 6th, number 12, John Cox was 7th, that's as far as they went, and at 10 miles, number 2, Mario was 1st. Number 6, Foyt was 2nd. 82, McCluskey was 3rd. 1, Unser was 4th. 8, Bettenhausen was 5th. And those are all the figures we're going to have today because they just barely got those to us for the first 3 rundowns. Len?
6: I think that some of the drivers never really get noticed sometimes as much as they should. I think one of these, of course, could be Mike Mosley, who is running. They had him about 4th at one time. They have him now back around 6th. I'm just wondering, of course, which would be accurate. But he has done a tremendous job of moving up through that field, running good, consistent laps. He doesn't say too much, but when he gets in a race car, he knows what he's supposed to do. Back to you, Sid.
1: Well, this has been a very unique race in many ways, and I think we'll see more surprises before the day is over. With additional information, here's John DeCamp.
3: Sid, I have 11 cars that are out of the race, and one, George Schneider, that may be out because we got a report from, I think, the number 3 corner that there are 4 cars parked over there, or have been 4 cars parked over there. But there are 3 other cars that are running a lot slower than the race pace. Jim Malloy in car number 10 is running a little bit sick. So is Sam Sessions in car number 11. Larry Dixon in car number 21 isn't going as fast as the pace of the race at the present time. So while I have only 11 listed out and 3 running slower, there are apparently a couple of other cars stopped around the track, and A.J. Foyt is still down in the pits. They're still working on him. 2 of the 5 rookies are out of the race, Fulmer and Walkup. 3 of the rookies are still running. Donahue is running in 7th spot. Revson is running in 14th, and Eats is running in 13th place in the race.
1: Our starter, as always, doing a fine job from Portland, Oregon, is Pat Vidan. The chief steward right alongside him, or back on the chair with the bright red hat so we can all see him. Black flag is out for number 21, Larry Dixon, the Bryant Heating and Cooling Special. That could mean many things, Len. Could mean something's falling off the car, something's leaking, or what else?
6: That's right. It doesn't mean that the car is out necessarily, but it does mean that it is mandatory that he pulls into the pit, get an inspection, and if he's all right, he can move back out.
1: Come in for consultation. Up Dick Enberg, a broadcast friend of ours in Los Angeles, and joining us today and hearing the broadcast. He's from Indiana. Frank Alton and Pat Hanna out there, too. We have the standings now at 275 miles, or 110 laps, to verify for you. It was not a record, 158728. And the prize money at 250 miles, Foyt won over $10,000, $10,050 at 150 a lap. Andretti, $2,850. Dahlenbach, $900, and Ruby, $1,200.
6: Speaking of team efforts today, Sid, I believe another team effort, of course, would be Dan Gurney's Olsonite Eagles. They are running at the present time, by our tote board anyway, running 3rd and 4th. I believe that's with Dan Gurney running 3rd and possibly Dennis Holm running 4th. But that is a good team effort. 2 cars entered, 2 of them still running and running in good contention. You just can't already beat that. Back to you, Sid.
1: How about to the south pit, Lou Palmer?
3: And right now in the pit, and he didn't want to be, Larry Dixon. The black flag was given to him. Observers out on the course noticing something they felt not quite right with the car. USAC officials, a pair of them, are looking it over right now, and from where we see,
12: They don't apparently have any quarrel with it at all. They're giving it fuel, both tanks, all around. One hose has now been disconnected. Nothing like what happened to Ruby will be allowed here. The talk just swept up the pit area, leaving a hose connected as Ruby pulled away and costing him while he was running in first place. They've shut the engine off on Dixon. They are making an examination, but the USAC people don't seem to be at all concerned. Larry is looking around and waiting to see whether or not he's going to get pushed out again, and apparently he is not. They're taking the bonnet off the back of the car. Larry Dixon stepping out, and here is A.J. Foyt back in the cockpit, pulling the goggles down and moving back out on the course. Sid?
1: A.J. Foyt back on the track, as reported to us just now by Lou Palmer in number 21, Larry Dixon's car, the Bryant Heating and Cooling Special. We have the standings now at 120 laps or 300 miles, 159.014, which is another new track record. We didn't have one the last time with Mario Andretti at 275 miles. He was the leader at 300 miles. The old record set by Bobby Unser last year of 155.861. And here's the way they stood at 300 miles. Number two, Andretti was first, 44, Leonard second, 48, Gurney third, 82, McCluskey, 4th, 42, Holm, 5th. Number 90, Mosley, 6th, 66, Donahue, 7th. Number 1, Unser, 8th. Number 12, John Cock, 9th. And number 9, Mel Kenyon, running 10th. A new record at that time. Now, we were moving around the track before we stopped, and we got around to the number 2 turn. Let's go to Doug Zink on the backstretch.
13: Thank you, Sid. The fans here on the backstretch have been well rewarded today for their choice of seats, as they've seen some great wheel-to-wheel doing. Cars sometimes as many as 3 abreast here on the backstretch, and some great racing earlier between Dellenbach and Ruby, and then between Andretti and Ruby. We also noted, Sid, that Jim Malloy apparently stroking it here for the past 30 or 40 laps and moving very slowly on the track, but at least keeping his automobile in the competition. Sid, back to you in the tower.
1: And to number 3, and Ron Carroll.
2: All right, Sid, and just going over to number 4 turn, and I think it was Joey Leonard in car number 44 smoking very, very badly as he went into 4. Maybe Jim Shelton might be able to see it. Right now, back to you, though, Sid.
1: All right, and on to Jim.
5: Right down in front of you, he was smoking badly. He had been doing extremely well, but that looks like that car is very sick now. Back to you, Sid.
1: Joe Leonard did a fine job this year, having come here without a ride. Strangely enough, a man who set a new record and still holds the record was one of the very few unassigned drivers who arrived at the Speedway. And he picked up this ride with Smokey Unick. Did we see him go by, Len?
6: Yes, I saw him go by, Sid. And although he wasn't smoking here, he could be having problems. But I couldn't notice it from here. I was going to comment that no smoke was appearing out of his car as he came down the front straightaway. Back to you, Sid.
1: Another apparent correction from the timing floor on the speed for 250 miles. They gave it to us before, and we related to you at 159.970. Now it's 160.272. 160.272, the speed for 100 laps, 250 miles. 160.272. Now John DeCamp.
9: Sid, they just gave the black flag to Joe Leonard as he went past. I think that he's spraying something on the track. It looked like smoke coming out of the tail. Len, did you see it?
6: Yes, I'm sure that he's losing fuel or water. It is a fluid, something coming out of the back of his car. It is not smoking, but he has been given the black flag into the pits then. Now back to you, Sid.
1: We'll be back in 1 minute. Now stay tuned for the greatest spectacle in racing. Back in the master control tower, once again, alongside me is Ray Paschke from the timers floor with some further critical data for us.
10: Well, we're going real strong with Andretti right now, Sid. He's going along very strong at 163.5.
1: Let us interrupt you, Ray. We'll be right back to you. Number 44, Joe Leonard, coming in the pits. He's running second, and we can see him from up here. If Luke Walton gets a better look, have him call our production center, Mr. Dean, and we'll pass it down to him. We can see him from here. Len, perhaps you can tell better technically what's going on.
6: Well, I believe right now they're trying to make an inspection to find out what the problem is, although they are going to go ahead and refuel the car while they're in. They are trying to loosen up the right rear wheel, and they're not loosening it. They're attempting to. Back to you, Sid.
1: Let's have Luke join us. Luke, what are you saying down there?
8: It's right in front of us, Sid. It's Smokey Unick, the chief mechanic, is out there with that car steaming. It's not smoking. It's steaming out of the front. Joe Leonard is still in the cockpit,
9: and Ralph Johnson, Embry-Lunsford are on the tires, replacing the tires. This could be a routine pit stop in addition, but they have now cut the engine off, and Smokey Unick is opening up the hood. He has that screwdriver out there to see what's making this car steam. Monkey Blackburn and Smokey Unick Jr. have put the car back down on the pit floor from the jacks, and now they have Smokey has taken off the radiator, moved it right out in front under the hood, and he is working on the radiator, so it looks as though the car is having radiator trouble or cooling system trouble, Sid. And while they're doing that, there's not much else here. You can see it from up there, so we'll return it to you.
1: All right, let's let Len pick it up again. He can tell better technically than I.
6: Well, after having removed the nose piece, Smokey Unick then pulled the protective screen that will protect the radiator from rocks and other debris coming up to puncture the radiator. But I would visualize from here that the radiator has been punctured, and as a result, losing water, there is steam still coming from the radiator, and it looks like he's going to be in serious trouble and have to move back a ways. I noticed that in the standings we have, I believe, Roger McCluskey back taking the place of that second or third place spot, having moved ahead of the Olsenite Eagle team cars. The race is moving along very well in other areas. Back to you now, Sid.
1: Okay, Len, now to John DeCamp.
14: Sid, I've clocked a couple of the drivers in the laps recently. Mario Andretti in about the 125th lap was going 163.6 miles an hour unofficially. Roger McCluskey, who had moved up very well, I clocked twice at about 160 miles an hour. So Mario is moving very, very well. McCluskey has been moving up, but he hasn't been catching up with Mario at all, as you can tell by those speeds. Sid?
1: All right, I think we'd gone all the way around the track on our swing around. If we were interrupted, we probably were so, right in front of Jim Shelton. Jimmy, did I cut you off?
15: No, you didn't, Sid. Everything is smooth. It's a great race, and all of you there are doing a great job. Back to you.
1: Well, don't go away. We're not finished. We have 132 laps right now. Lenny?
6: I was going to comment that we haven't mentioned Bobby Unser for some time. He did make an early, long pit stop, and as a result, put him back a ways. But he's been moving steadily back up through the field. The toque board has him eight at this time. He is moving very smoothly, and he just passed three fellows coming down this front straightaway. I think that we'll see him back in the top five here very shortly. Back to you, Sid.
1: Well, as far as the shaping up of this race is concerned right now, it appears that the battle from the fan standpoint is whether anybody can catch Mario, and there's a long bit of strategy to go. Mario Andretti's been a hard luck guy out here at the Speedway for quite some time. Not his first year. He was the fastest rookie qualifier with a record of 159 when he took his driver's test here in 1965 for Al Dean, and he started fourth and he came in third. And in 66 and 67, he started on the pole. But both years from the pole, Mario dropped back in 66 to 18th place finish, and in 67 to a 30th place finish. And last year, starting fourth, he came in last, a 33rd place finish. Only went two laps. Today, with a car that isn't even the one that was assigned to him initially, but one that Clint Brawner kind of pulled out of an old box and put back together again after he cracked his Lotus car during a practice here a week ago Wednesday, Mario is now setting the pace here at Indianapolis. Now to the number one turn, and Mike Ahern.
3: So speaking of Mario Andretti, before the race here, he was interviewed, and he said that because of the heat expected here in Indianapolis this afternoon, he might have to nurse his car along through these 500 miles. Now, Mario Andretti nursing a car is sort of like Mickey Mantle going up to the plate to bunt, and he's certainly not nursing it here this afternoon. He's in front and driving a great race through turn number one. Now back to you.
1: All right, we have our senator from Indiana, Birch Bayh, standing alongside. Gentleman I had some fun with this last year, flying around doing some television programs, and he got back in office. Haven't seen him since. Congratulations, Senator. Where have you been, Europe?
16: Sid, no, we've been in Washington. Between there and back in Indiana, of course, with commencement time, we've been rather busy both places.
1: And you brought Kevin with you?
16: My son, Evan, yes.
1: Evan, how are you?
17: Fine, it's great.
1: Evan, last time you were here, you picked the winner. Remember, Bobby Unser, wasn't it?
17: Yes, sir.
1: And today, because I've quit guessing, and your dad, the senator here, has quit guessing, we rely on you to tell us each year who's going to win at this point.
17: Well, it looks like it'll be Mario Andretti.
1: That should settle it, shouldn't it?
16: Well, I stick to elections, and I'll let him predict the outcome of the race, Sid. It's really good to see you again.
1: Wonderful seeing you, sir.
16: It's been a great day, and fortunately, nobody's been hurt yet.
1: Well, let's not say yet. Let's keep hoping, huh?
16: Right on.
1: All right, thank you, Senator Bayh, and Evan, good to see you again.
17: Thank you.
1: Bye. Mario Andretti, Evan Bayh says, will win. That should settle it, at least in the Bayh family today. Now stay tuned for the greatest spectacle in racing. Car number 11, Sammy Sessions, either is having brake trouble or steering trouble. Perhaps Chuck Marlowe in the north pit can see what's happened.
11: Right here, Sid, just moments ago, as a matter of fact, the previous lap, Sessions, in trying to make up his mind whether to come in or not, evidently was approaching the pit gate a little bit too fast and with no brakes. This is what we would presume, because he darted the car very quickly, trying to slow it down, realized he couldn't get into the pits, and then made one more lap. This time, he just barely coasted it in, but still couldn't stop it. Finally went up over the half curb that we have on the outside of the pit apron, stopped the car. His crew came down. They've rolled him back now and are making a routine check on the car. Back to you, Sid.
1: All right, Chuck. And now in the center pit, alongside Luke Walton, is a man from San Jose, Joe Leonard. Come in, Luke.
9: Now here we are in Joe Leonard's pit, and see if we can get some information from Joe. What seems to be the difficulty, Joe? This is the Indianapolis Motor Speedway Radio Network.
18: Well, evidently I bumped into a piece of debris from Knepper's crash up there, and I felt something go thump, and the drive lines are shaking, and it's vibrating, and I guess they spotted something dragging or something.
9: Does it look like you're going to get back in the race?
18: Well, Smokey says it's going to take about 6 or 8 minutes, so I don't think there's going to be much use in starting out again.
9: If he does fix it, you're going back into it.
18: Oh, yeah, I can limp around there and probably I look for another half of these to drop out. So at least I can get in there and race somebody for a little while.
9: When was it that you first noticed this difficulty?
18: Oh, right after Knepper's crash up here. I hit a piece of, I swerved, but I could only move so much.
9: Okay, thank you very much, Joe Leonard. Thank you very much, Sid Collins in the tower.
1: Luke, if he anticipates half of these dropping out, we have 18, that's down to 9. That put him in the first 10, right, Lenny?
6: Yes, it would. I know that Joe Leonard is not that kind of race driver and wouldn't care just to go out there and run just to finish. But, of course, when the prize money goes up as rapidly as it does in the top 10, moving like from $15,000 to $25,000 very rapidly, I think it's worth getting back in there and racing somebody. Back to you, Sid.
1: Andretti's pit stop on the 105th lap while leading the race was 37 seconds, which is quite a long time for fuel, but he's still holding on to first place. So Mario right now is the man to watch, and right behind him is Dan Gurney in car number 48. Dan Gurney's a fellow who's been trying here for 8 times now to win this 500-mile race. Last year he came in second to Bobby Unser, and I think he's a favorite of so many people because he's one of the few American drivers who's also run the Grand Prix circuit in Europe. And now they're going by almost wheel to wheel, Gurney and Mario Andretti, as they came by us. Now let's go to the number 4 turn and Jim Shelton.
15: Thanks, Sid, very much. This A.J. Foyt is passing cars like they're standing still. I don't know what was wrong with his car. Len may be able to tell us that. But, boy, it must be fixed now, and A.J. is in there really pouring on the coal. Now back to you, Sid.
1: John DeCamp has further information on Foyt.
12: I just clocked A.J. Foyt at 163.6 miles an hour, and the lap before that, Bill Fleetemeyer clocked him at 161 miles per hour, so his car must have gotten well rather quickly, Sid.
1: Foyt is back in number 6, his own car. We had erroneous information about 21, and Foyt is running in his Sheraton Thompson Special, number 6, the Coyote, turbocharged Ford, and charging as Foyt always does. He's known as the king of speed of these boys out here and trying so hard for his fourth win. 3-time winners have been Maury Rose, Wilbur Shaw, and Louis Meyer, and 2 of them are here today, Meyer and Maury, to watch this race. Lloyd Ruby's crew reported the refueling connection had been broken on his previous pit stop, and when he came in to take fuel on the next stop, he just couldn't take any, and that's why Ruby had to officially drop out of the race. Now, at the end of 325 miles, or 130 laps, it was a new record of 159.200 miles per hour. The old record was 154.164 miles an hour, set by Unser last year. So we have almost a little over a 5-mile-an-hour difference between last year and this year. At 130 laps, or 325 miles, it was number 2, Andretti running first, 82, McCluskey second, 48, Gurney was third, 42, Holm fourth, 90, Mosley was fifth, 44, Leonard running sixth, 66, Donahue seventh, number 1, Bobby Unser eighth, 12, John Cock was 9th, and number 9, Mel Kenyon was running 10th at the end of 325 miles. Donahue in the top 10 there, probably a strong contender for the Stark & Wetzel Rookie of the Year Award, which is given each year to the rookie, first man driver actually here in the 500, who displays the best sportsmanship and driving ability, not only in the race but during the trials and his attitude during the entire month. Bill Vukovich was the winner of that award last year.
6: Sid, I might mention that I watched A.J. Foy go by the last couple of times to see if I could detect anything different about his car which would show evidence that he could go out and go faster than he had before. If it was a cooling problem, they have corrected it, but as far as the cowling or the airflow, it is unchanged. Back to you, Sid.
1: We have a car in the south pit, Lou.
12: Well, we have several, as a matter of fact. I've got Jack Brabham back again, who may tie his old record for lengthy pit stops. Jack's out of the car, having a drink, and they're working that ignition over again. And while they were working on Jack, Peter Revson made a sudden stop, and everybody had to leave the Brabham Repco and go to the Revson Brabham Repco. They got him fueled and out and back on the track. Now, Gordon Johncock, who had been running very well, is now in the pit, and he has parked it. Gordon is out of car number 12, and that would about complete the south pit at the moment, save to remind you that 21, who was black flagged from the course, Larry Dixon, is now back out on the racetrack. Sid?
1: It was almost a race in the pit area. Number 11, Sam Sessions, moving out very slowly as Bobby Unser came in trying to move in faster, and he's right in front of somebody, perhaps Luke Walton. Luke, can you see him down there? Bobby Unser, number one, the Bardol Special, taking a fast pit stop. They're all dressed in brilliant yellow and black Bardol colors, and most attractive today. Luke, can you see him?
12: Yes, I can. Some distance down, but we're able to get a view of the wall. Joe Leonard, by the way, is just now pulling out of the pit. Here comes Leonard by in Smokey Unix 44. Joe Leonard. Turbo Ford Eagle back on the track, 44. Unser, they're pulling the wheels on the outside of the car. That's on the right side, changing rubber on it, giving him fuel, pushing him now. And the Bardol, number one, moving by now. Back to the track, our defending champion, Bobby Unser, also joining again the field. Sid?
1: Ray Paschke has come back from the timing and scoring floor with some further information for us. Are we having any difficulties?
19: No, we're all set again. Andretti doing a great job, Sid. Turning out an average for the 140 laps of 160.512. Right now maintaining that pace out there in traffic. It looks like he will try to control the race with about 160 mile per hour average. Maybe a little drop off if he can keep that one and a half lap lead. But other than that, car number 2, 48, 42, 90.
1: Hold it.
19: Away we go.
1: Let me do that with you. May I?
19: Yes.
1: All right, at 140 laps at 350 miles, nobody writes that fast.
19: Okay. Here we go.
1: We have number 2, Andretti is first. Number 48, Gurney second. Number 42, Holm third. Number 90, Mosley fourth. And 82, McCluskey fifth. 1, Unser running sixth. 66, rookie Mark Donahue seventh. Number 12, Johncock is eighth. 15, Tinglestad ninth. And number 9, Kenyon is tenth. The speed 1:53.814. The record last year, and 160.512. Gee, that's about 7 miles an hour faster,
19: this
1: right?
19: This is because we've had very little in the yellow flag condition right now, Sid. If we can continue this, we'll have a real great race out of this.
1: Thank you, Ray. A total of 14 minutes, as a matter of fact, yellow all day. Now stay tuned for the greatest spectacle in race. Lou Palmer reports to us here. They're taking two cars back into the garage area. Lou, will you come in and tell us about it?
12: Right. We're going to miss one of them. He's been company through most of the afternoon. Jack Brabham's car number 95 has now been wheeled back into the garage area through Gasoline Alley. And Gordon Johncock, the car entry number is 12, also pushing that car down through the Gasoline Alley area back to the garages. And now back to the tower and you, Sid.
1: All right, Lou. Alongside me is Don Davidson once again. And since Leonard said half of these fellas will probably be out when there were 18 in there, I thought I'd call Don in and see what the records have been over the years, some of the history of how many cars have been running at the end of the race, how many have actually finished the end of the race, meaning completed 500 miles, or any questions along that line you'd care to tell us about.
7: All right, Sid, here's a few. In 1951, six cars completed 500 miles and two were flagged off. In 1966, that was the year that one-third of the field was eliminated in the first lap accident, we had four cars went 500 miles and three more were flagged off. In 1967, you will recall the accident happened in the final lap, and A.J. Foyt was the only man to complete 500 miles. By comparison, in the 1911 500, 12 cars completed the 500 miles and 14 others were flagged off. So you might say that there were 26 cars running at the end of the race. That was out of 40 starters. And then, as I said earlier, in the 1954 race, Bill Homeyer finished 33rd place with 74 laps on the board. So that was the best year that we had. Both of the former winners are in, although they've been plagued by stops here. Both Foyt and Bobby Unser are still out there. And the top four of last year are also still in the field.
1: Don, thank you so much. We'll look for you again later. Now the North Pit. Here's Chuck Marlowe again. Chuck, did you have something for us in the North Pit?
11: All right. Yes, Sid. Denny Hulme is in the pits right now. They're having trouble breaking loose his right front wheel. He's showing some wear on the right side, indicating probably great heat out there and the high speeds that they're running. And they can't break loose that right front wheel. Really got a crystal. Now they have it off. They have the right front off now, setting the right front back on, brand new tire. His engine is shut off now. They're loosening the bonnet. He's dripping oil out of the back now. So he's going to be in for an extended time. Back to you, Sid.
1: Okay, Chuck, we're going to run down here, Len and I. The actual car is running on the track right now. We have, I think, 16 left.
6: The first one I'll mention will be Mario Andretti went by now. Jim Malloy is in front. There comes Mike Mosley by. Now, this is not their running order, but I'd just like for all of you to hear which cars are still running on the track. Here comes Mel Kenyon by. We'll continue this until we come back. A.J. Foyt running by, Roger McCluskey, and there's Joe Leonard following him. When we get all the way around back to our leader, Mario Andretti, well, we'll stop. But anyone that I've mentioned in the meantime is still running. I see another car coming down the straightaway. Here it is. That's Dan Gurney. Right behind him is Sonny Yates. Then we have Bobby Johns, Bobby Unser, and Mark Donahue in that order. That's not the order that they're running, but they are still on the track. Here comes Peter Revson and Larry Dixon and Sam Sessions. Now we're back to our leader, Mario Andretti. Now those are the cars that are still running on the track. Now back to you, Sid.
1: Well, it appeared that George Snyder, 84, is being pushed down. Luke, did he go by you in the center pit? Luke Walton? Perhaps he didn't see him. From up here, we could see number 84, George Snyder, being pushed toward Gasoline Alley. Lou, can you see him down that way?
12: Sid, back here on station, Jack Brabham is walking this way, and we'll have him with you. Who are we looking for?
1: 84, is that
12: yes,
1: Snyder?
12: Yes, George Snyder is now in the pit, and they are standing by with the car. I don't see any action on it at the moment, however. It's not routining anyway, and Snyder is there. And Sid, I do have standing by, and he has the headphones on at the moment. Former world driving champion three times, I think, was it not, Jack? Jack Brabham, who has been keeping us a lot of company in the pits today. What was the problem, Jack?
20: Unfortunately, the ignition stopped. We have a transistor ignition, and took quite a long time to find out just what part of it had gone wrong.
12: Well, they actually tore all of the skin off and went through it. Appeared to be most of your wiring before
1: Yes. Ask Jack in his British style if he'll courteous enough to stand by when Andretti makes a pit stop in front of us. We'll be right back with you, all right?
12: Sure.
1: Thank you. I'm sure Jack won't mind. Mario Andretti coming in for his pit stop, and Len will join me on the watch here.
6: Yes, I have my watch running right now, Sid. It looks like the pit stop is running efficiently. The hoses are connected. Mario decided he'd take a drink of water this time. His last time in, he said he'd go without. Imagine it's a little difficult to drink water. He took a short one, even deposited the cup back into the tray. That was convenient of him. Usually, they just throw it. Now, they're all through. I'll stop my watches. I thought they'd killed their engine momentarily, but they did not. The car is moving out. We've stopped it. It looks like it's about a 36-second pit stop, which is not as fast as the old ones, but in this day and age when you do not have pressurized tanks, all the fuel has to go in by gravity. This makes it much slower. I would say that the pit stop was as good as could have been anticipated. Back to you, Sid.
1: Mario Andretti seems to have a couple of times stuttered out of the pit, so to speak. The STP oil treatment special number two, and Andy Granatelli today, dressed in a purple shirt down there and slacks, not wearing a pit uniform as such, watching the clocks, and he is not working on that crew as he did with the Turbin car and with Leonard's car in past years. This is Clint Brawner's actual crew down there. He's worked with Mario since he first found him, running in a race in Terre Haute, Indiana, if I'm not mistaken. And so Andy, who is the owner of the car, is standing by, and Clint and his crew are working the car in the pit. Now back, pardon us, Jack, to Jack Brabham and Lou Palmer again.
12: Right, and we are still here. I'd rather make that Australian courtesy, would you not?
20: Yeah, that's right.
12: All right. I would like to ask you about Peter. Peter Revson had said that he believed very much this was a race of attrition, and he's running up in the top 10, about a 10th position right now. How is the car performing? Have you had any conversation?
20: Well, I haven't had any conversation with him, but it appears to be running all right. He hasn't complained of anything each time he's come in for a pit stop, so it looks like it's running okay.
12: And I would like to ask you, you have been out enough to tell, what is the track like, Jack? What conditions right now?
20: Well, actually, the track was in extremely good condition when I came in. I was surprised, actually, it's kept as good as it has.
12: All right, well, I'm sorry to get to talk to you so early in the race. Jack Brabham, and now back to the tower and Sid Collins.
1: Well, the sun never sets either in Australia or Great Britain, Lou. I guess we covered it either way. I hope Jack wasn't offended. He was born in Sydney and lives in Surrey, England, a part of the time. We'll be back in 60 seconds. Now stay tuned for the greatest spectacle in racing. Control tower once again, and we have at the 159th lap, Mario Andretti in the lead. I'll give the standings after 375 miles in just a moment, but first, Len Sutton has a comment for us.
6: Yes, I was repeating all the cars that were still running at the time, and Bud Tingelstad was in the pits at that time. I didn't count him, but he is still out there running. I also noticed one of our front runners, Mike Mosley, came by at a very slow speed on the last lap. I hope he's not having any problems. Now back to that 150-lap standings, is it, Sid?
1: Yes, sir, 150 laps and 375 miles. Incidentally, I hope that Tony Holman's feeling better. He had a bad cold got yesterday, and I thought he said, gentlemen, start your engines very well with laryngitis this morning. And that's his proud moment of the year and one we all look forward to out here, and he did it very well. He was worried about it earlier. 159.752 miles an hour, the new record set by Mario Andretti at 375 miles. The old record was 154.466 set last year by Bobby Unser. Number two, Mario Andretti running first in the STP oil treatment special. Number 48, Dan Gurney in the Olsenite Eagle running second. Number 42, Denny Holm, the other Olsenite Eagle, those teammates running side by side. Holm, former world champion, is third. Number 90, Mike Mosley, the Z-Call Lubade special, fourth. And number 82, Roger McCluskey, the G.C. Murphy Company special, fifth. G.C. Murphy, by the way, got the award the other night at the same banquet we honored Dale Drake for being the contributor to racing as the sponsor of the year. Number 66, Mark Donahue, the rookie, doing a sensational job running sixth. Number one, last year's winner Bobby Unser, seventh. 15, Bud Tingelstad, who took over for Al Unser when he broke his leg, running eighth. Number nine, Mel Kenyon, who came in third last year, 11 an Indiana boy, formerly from Davenport, Iowa, running ninth. And number 92, Pete Revson, a rookie driver from New York City, hanging on in 10th place. This Pete Revson's a very personable guy. I enjoyed knowing him this month, Lynn.
6: Yes, he was. We interviewed him several times and talked to him. He's just a regular person. He does enjoy his racing very much. He, of course, comes from a very wealthy family, but he's still very serious about his racing. He's not out for any notoriety. He's just out doing what he loves to do, which is drive race cars.
1: Well, let's call in our turn points once again, and then back here to John DeCamp for further analysis. Bill Fliedemeyer and Bill Lamb doing our fine job of scoring and statistic work outside the booth here today. Been with us for a long time. Bill, this is your 10th year with me, is it not, this year? Six for Bill Lamb, Bill Fliedemeyer for 10, and we're not going to ever try it without him, I'll tell you that, because they saved me that year when we had Hill win the race instead of Clark when everybody thought it was the other way around. Now we're going to go to the number three turn, pick up Ron Carroll.
20: All right, Sid, and Roger McCluskey in car number 82 just went by here, and he was smoking very, very badly as he went through turn number three. That's Roger McCluskey in car 82. One other brief comment, Sid. Mario Andretti, the last few laps, and I almost hesitate to mention it and to see what happens, but it seems as though Mario goes off of turn number three. Just the slightest bit of smoke comes from the rear of that automobile. I hate to say it, don't want to jinx anyone, but just to caution you that Andretti may be having just a slight bit of engine problem right now. Sid, back to you in master control.
1: All right, Ron, we're checking here because the crowd kind of looked, and so did we, as Foyt passed Andretti, but of course he's several laps behind, at least one. We'll try to find out how many.
6: Well, I would say he must be 10 or 12 laps behind, I believe, Sid, at least that far back. I doubt whether he'll be in contention in this race as far as the top five is concerned.
1: Right, but the crowd saw Foyt pass Andretti. Undoubtedly, Andretti is playing a very wise race now and trying to take it as easy on his car as he's able to with the second man behind him. When you have Dan Gurney, though, on your tail, you can't take it easy, can you?
6: Unless you have about a 2 to 2.5 lap lead, which is about what I think that he has. I would believe that Mario has at least a 2 to 2.5 lap lead. And if he does, he can run conservatively 2 miles an hour slower and at this point still win the race if he finishes.
1: Well, we're keeping our eye on the pit, and we're very fortunate in having the pit of Andretti directly beneath us. We can see all the action and almost look at the emotion etched on the faces of the pit crew members. Now to the south pit, and here's Lou Palmer again.
0: That's Mark Donahue moving out, completing a pit stop. Here goes Dan Gurney out through the pits. Denny Hulme, his running mate, has had car 42 pushed back to the garage area, and Roger McCluskey is now in for a very lengthy pit stop. Roger has been in for a minute already. McCluskey, who had been running in third position, still holding in the pit, not ready to move out yet. That situation to the moment, Sid.
1: Okay, we have the 1957 winner of the 500-mile race standing outside. Have him come by. He acts as director of racing here at the Speedway during the month of May as Jim Malloy comes in for a pit stop in the Jim Robbins seatbelt car. This is a car owned by Marshall Robbins now. Jim Robbins, his father, was a great enthusiast and entered cars here for a long, long time. The Sandy Ballond muffler car in 1957 was one we talked about in the same booth while Sam Hanks was driving on the track. Sam, now you're up here with us. Comfortable up here?
4: Very much so, Sid. I think we've got a tremendous race going. Been a wonderful drive and an effort by the boys driving the cars. They've done a marvelous job of keeping themselves out of trouble, and just kind of a shame to see so many of the good boys fall out with mechanical problems.
1: What do you think causes those things? Are those the things we just don't know about? Just bugs,
4: well,
1: huh?
4: That's just about the story of it, Sid, because you really don't know just exactly how long your vehicle will last in a contest like this. The weather's really

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If it doesn't say Goodyear, it can't be polyglass.

0: Now we'll pause 10 seconds for station identification. This is the Indianapolis Motor Speedway Network. Back in the Master Control Tower once again, alongside me, one of my oldest friends since I got involved in racing my first year here in 1948. I met Duke Nalen. He was driving a Novi car. Andy Granatelli bought the Novi engines. You drove. Today, Andy is standing on the pit wall beneath us. Time goes on, doesn't it, Duke? And he's trying to get his first win.
1: It sure does, Sid, and it's a pleasure to be back up here with you once again.
0: And you're here again this year working as a racing coordinator with Autolite.
1: With Ford Autolite Division. And, of course, I work for the state of Arizona, and I'd like to say hello to all my friends that I work with out there and also the family out in Arizona and Pat's Washington High School.
0: I recall a year that you didn't come back here some years ago, and you stopped your car, a highway patrol car with the state, and sent me a telegram from a telephone booth.
1: That's right. I sent you the wire and wish you the best of luck.
0: Maybe you'll get one here at the broadcast booth from one of your compatriots on the highway today in Arizona.
1: Yeah, I wish they'd send us one.
0: Let's hope so. Thank you, Duke.
1: Thank you.
0: Duke Nalen, the great Novi driver who had the pole here himself in 1951. Now, Luke Walton, pick it up. Is there a fire? Luke Walton, can you see the fire in the pit? There appears to be a fire, a lot of smoke down there. It's car number 90, Mike Mosley's pit. At least they're in front of that tank. And the boys are working feverishly over the car. A lot of smoke down there, but the car is being pushed out. So whatever problem they had, they apparently have it corrected by now. The car is moving. You know, when I call for my men, realize that this pit area here is some 1,300 feet long. And they can't be every place at once. He'll be down to get a report for us, I assume, shortly. Now back to the number one turn, and Mike Ahern.
2: Yes, sir, I'm afraid we might have some bad news for the people across the street listening in Speedway, Indiana. Hometown boy Bud Tingelstad appeared to have a stream of smoke coming from his tailpipe as he went through turn number one here just a few minutes ago. And I have not seen Bud Tingelstad out on the racing surface since then, so Bud may be back in the pit area. Okay, Sid, back to you.
0: All right, thank you, Mike. We have a new record of 160.200 set by Mario Andretti at the end of 400 miles. Mario may end his streak of bad luck today if he can hold it up at 400 miles or 160 laps. Andretti, 160.200, eclipsing the old record set last year by Bobby Unser of 154.981. And at 400 miles, the standings were as follows. Number two, Andretti was first, 48, Gurney second, 90, Mosley third, 66, Donahue running fourth, number one, Unser fifth, 82, McCleskey sixth, number nine, Mel Kenyon seventh, 15, Tingelstad 8th, 92, Revson 9th, and 44, Joe Leonard was running 10th. Number 59, Sonny Yates 11th, 21, Larry Dixon 12th, number 6, A.J. Foyt 13th, 97, Bobby Johns 14th, number 10, Jim Malloy 15th, number 11, Sam Sessions 16th, 84, George Snyder 17th, and 42, Dennis Holm was 18th. There were 15 cars out of the race at 400 miles. Now to the number three turn, and Ron Carroll.
3: All right, Sid, and three comments to make. First of all, Bud Tingelstad's car is unofficially out of the race. He is out of the car here on number three. He dropped down into the infield, and the safety fellows out here are helping him pushing it into the infield. Bud Tingelstad, unofficially at least, out of the race. He is out of the car, but okay. Now, two other observations. Sonny Yates in car 59 went around us just a minute ago smoking very, very badly and had dropped down below the white line. Also, Mike Mosley was smoking very badly as he passed turn number three, and we're watching for him. And just as I say it, another car heads up my way. A driver has his hand in the air, and I believe it is Mike Mosley. Yes. Mike Mosley in car number 90, waving his hand, waving to the fans, and apparently having an engine problem in that car. Sid, back to you in the tower.
0: All right, under the center pit, and Luke Walton.
4: And one of the favorites in the race, Roger McCluskey, who is out with car trouble. Roger, this is the second year in a row. What went wrong this time?
5: Well, it appears that the rear manifold, and where it all goes in together and goes into the turbo supercharger, came apart there, and we lost all the blower pressure in the engine over here.
4: Was it hot out there driving today, or did the heat bother you, Roger?
5: Oh, it wasn't bad. It seemed like it was a little warmer earlier. All in all, it wasn't bad, really, weather-wise. The track was awfully sick for a while, but it's seemed to dry it up a little bit now.
4: Thank you very much, and good luck to you in your future races. Roger McCluskey, and now back to Sid.
0: Information about Lloyd Ruby for your records. When he came out of the race, while in the lead, the car had a ruptured fuel tank, and the intake valve caused him to drop out. And car number 22, driven by Wally Dallenbach, was out of the race on the 87th lap with clutch trouble. And he had the lead for a while himself. Number 42, driven by Denny Holm, pitted on the leader's 149th lap for 6 minutes and 49 seconds and went out of the race with engine trouble. So we really have a heavy rate of attrition, as they say. And here comes A.J. Foyt in for another pit stop, and he'll be stopping in front of Lou Palmer once again. Can you see him, Lou?
3: Yes, we've got Foyt in the pit right now. Hose connections again being made. Tires are laying on the side, but yes, they're going to change one. At least the right front is going to be changed on Foyt's car as a precautionary measure. A.J.'s sitting in it. The engine's revved up. You can see the heat dissipating above the shielding that goes over this turbocharged Ford. The engine is on and revving. They've got that tire change now. The jack has been dropped. The wheel has been tightened. The hub is on it. The fuel hoses are still connected, and at about 169 laps, there can't be much fuel left in that tank, and that slows up the time with gravity feed to get all of the fuel into those tanks. They've now disconnected both hoses, and they're finishing on the rear tire, making sure the hub is tightened there. Foyt sitting in the car, pointing now that he's virtually ready to get going, but the crew hasn't quite finished with it. They're still pounding away on that lug nut for the right rear, pulling the jack out of it. Here now comes A.J. Foyt, car number 6, the Sheraton Tunnel. And with that, back to you in the tower, Sid.
0: All right, Lou, we have Andretti now about 2 laps ahead of Dan Gurney, wouldn't you say, Len?
6: Yes, I believe so. I had it figured at 2.5, but I believe it's closer to 2. I've been watching, of course, Jim McGee, the crew chief, showing him 155 seconds, which is, I would say, a little bit better than 2 laps. I think Bobby Unser, our last year's winner, has moved up several positions, and he's up to 4th now and looking very good. He just made his 3rd, and which may be his last pit stop just a few moments ago. It was a fast one. He looks real good. Back to you, Sid.
0: I hope our servicemen are enjoying us and servicewomen overseas. We're being beamed directly to Vietnam, to Saigon, to Korea, to Armed Forces Radio and Television stations located in Japan and in Guam, Philippines, all over Europe, Asia, every continent, Newfoundland, Labrador, Greenland, Greece, Pakistan, Morocco, all over the world. We'd like to very much to hear from you. You write to me, Sid Collins, care of the Indianapolis Motor Speedway, Indianapolis, Indiana. And for tickets next year, I've been asked today to have you please not ask for tickets to be ordered to be filled before July 1st. Ticket orders will not be accepted before July the 1st of this year. When you write to Speedway for tickets, don't write to me personally. It just delays you. Write to tickets. Indianapolis Motor Speedway, Indianapolis, Indiana. Now stay tuned for the greatest spectacle in racing. Also listening to us today, the entire Canadian Broadcasting Corporation in Canada and in Mexico City, station XEVIP, tuned in for that area. And translations to foreign languages, the Spanish, Italian, French, and Portuguese, which Len Sutton takes care of for us. Right, Len?
6: I guess so, Sid. Okay. I just noticed Mark Donahue, car number 66, who has been running 3rd, come by, making funny noises from the engine. It sounds like he might be experiencing some problem. We'll have to wait another lap and see. But he's been doing a tremendous job, having fallen back earlier in the race, but come back strong.
0: Right? Andretti is catching Foyt on the lap prize money. You get 150 to lead each lap. Foyt, before he dropped back and lost the lead, had won $10,050 in lap prize earnings. Andretti now has $9,900. Ruby won $1,650. Wally Dallenbach, $900. Andretti has led from the 141st to the 150th lap here of late. He also led early in the race before Foyt took over, and then he took over again. Andretti did, has held it since that time. Bud Tingelstad, as Mike Ahern told you, went down into the grass and was forced to shut off his engine on the leader's 159th lap. Joe Leonard was smoking badly through turn number 2 and was spraying oil with black flag on the 127th lap. And Sonny Yates is now off the track in turn 4. Yates is out of the car on the inside grass. No report on the problem. Perhaps it just stopped up that way. Maybe Jim Shelton saw him. I'm not sure. But Sonny Yates, a young man who got his first ride this time, and we're delighted to see him as a rookie finally make the program. He is from Monroe, Louisiana, initially now living here in Sellersburg, Indiana, and a couple of his favorites as he looks back were Wilbur Shaw and Pat O'Connor, a couple of great Indiana lads. Strangely enough, even though this is a headquarters for auto racing as far as tradition is concerned, there aren't a great number of drivers born in Indiana. I think more in the West Coast, and of course the really good ones are from Portland, Oregon, like Len Sutton.
6: No comment, but thank you, Sid. I just wanted to comment that we have 2, 4, 6, 8, 10, 12, 13 cars running. One in the pits that is being worked on. So it looks like 14 cars are still running at about the three-quarter mark. As a matter of fact, the tote board shows 174 laps completed. This race is about going to be terminated. I see here Mark Donahue and car number 66 is coming in. It sounds like he has a bunch of shotguns mounted on the back of his car is misfiring terribly. Back to you, Sid.
0: At the end of 425 miles, 170 laps, Mario Andretti, still the leader. Standings with a new record of 160.007. The old record, 154.603, was held by Lloyd Ruby last year. So Ruby now has no more records in the book from last year, but he broke his own record at 200 miles, so he holds one, which he eclipsed from 1968 himself. So Andretti at 425 miles was the leader. 48 Gurney was second. 66 Donahue was running third. Number one, Bobby Unser was fourth. Number nine, Mel Kenyon fifth. 92, Pete Revson was sixth. 44, Joe Leonard was seventh. 21, Larry Dixon, the national sprint car champion for USAC, was eighth. Number six, A.J. Foyt moving into ninth. And number 97, Bobby Johns was 10th. Number 10, Jim Malloy running 11th. Number 11, Sam Sessions was 12th. And number 84, George Schneider was 13th. 20 cars out of the race, 13 running at 425 miles. Out of the South Pit again, Lou Palmer.
7: And the report is Mark Donahue driving very well through the day, running in third position, is unbuckled and stepping out of the cockpit of the Sunoco Simon I Special. Car number 66, Roger Penske with his arm around him. Donahue apparently ready to retire from the field, though the crew would like to be absolutely sure they can't get him back in shape. Donahue standing by, not walking away, but not in the cockpit either. And that's the report out of the South Pit. Back to the tower and you, Sid.
0: All right, Lou, fine. Mark Donahue, the young U.S. road racing champion in 1967 and 68, the Trans Am champion in 1968, the Martini Rossi driver of the year in 1968, doing a fantastic job, starting fourth right behind the strong front row of Foyt, Andretti, and Unser, and now dropping out near the end of the race on the 160-some lap. Mark Donahue, a strong contender for the Stark & Wetzel Rookie of the Year honor in car number 66, the Sunoco Simon I Special. He's from Media, Pennsylvania, M-E-D-I-A. Len?
6: A wonderful person. We talked to him many times this month. A graduate engineer, of course, and he's comes from very good stock. I noticed something happening on the tracker a moment ago that's interesting. It isn't too often that the leader gets passed by somebody, but Mario Andretti was just passed by A.J. Foyt coming down the front straightaway. As a matter of fact, on the next lap around, he's probably picked up at least a full second or second and a half on him. He is enough laps behind that Mario is not going to be disturbed by it, but it is unusual to have the leader passed by another car on the track. I think that John DeCamp has a comment to make. Here, John.
8: We've been taking a look at the times posted by Mario and by Dan Gurney. Mario on lap 175. 157.068 miles an hour unofficially. I clocked Gurney at 153.8 miles an hour on the same lap. So you can see that Gurney, who is credited with running second, is losing ground on Mario Andretti, the first place runner.
0: I think that A.J. Foyt would enjoy passing Mario Andretti if we're in the pits, don't you, Len?
6: Yes, he'll pass anyone anywhere. He never drops out. I wonder after he went back out on the track after losing at least six or seven laps, and he acts like he's trying to make those laps up and still be in the running. And if he does, he's going to be in championship form. Back to you, Sid.
0: I want to thank all the folks who have sent us telegrams today. We're acknowledging very few on the air. There's one, though, here from Bill Dean, Jr., listening to us in New York City, who says, another winner, Dad, to our producer, Bill. We're glad to hear from his son, whom we all know quite well. Well, this has been so far, and we always cross our fingers in racing, a wonderful day up to now. The weather's been perfect. It's been a battle. It's been a real race, and it's not over yet. It was never over, as we recall, in the number four turn coming out of here when Foyt won, when I kind of think of Andretti on the track now and Granatelli's emotions. A lot of people may come by and say, nice going, Andy. You finally got a win in number two, the STP oil treatment car. I'm sure Andy will say, I'll talk to you tomorrow night at the victory banquet. Don't you think so, Len? Because he's had too many last-second disappointments to count them ahead of time.
6: I'm just wondering what Andy Granatelli is going to do in the last 10 laps. After 190th lap. If I were him, I think I'd turn my back and start walking back either out of the way so that he won't be witnessing what happens the last 10 laps, because that's where his failure has been. Back to you, Sid.
0: It would be painful. In 1967, Parnelli with 3 laps to go. Last year, Leonard, 9 laps to go. And this year, let's see. I'll stay tuned for the greatest spectacle in racing. The control tower, once again. We're now on the 181st lap out of 200, and Mario Andretti holds the lead. And we're saying that Andy Granatelli must be holding his breath right now, not knowing what in the world could happen to him next. And I think anybody who's a race fan, we don't take any sides here at all, but has to have some emotional response one way or another to this man's feelings now, don't you, Len?
6: Yes, that's right. I know he's going to be holding his breath. I noticed that the number two runner, which has been Dan Gurney the last time coming by, I did see a certain amount of smoke coming from the back of his car. Now, this is not completely unusual at this point. He could be smoking with no problems. At the same time, when you see any smoke appear, you get to wondering. I notice now that Bobby Unser, our last year's winner, is running third on our tote board, which means that he has been able to make up some of that time that he lost earlier in the race. I mentioned earlier that he had 3 pit stops. I believe I've been corrected to where he has made 5 pit stops so far today.
0: Len, we want to introduce our other senator. We had Senator Birch by here a few moments ago with his son. Now, Senator Vance Hartke is here with some guests from Washington. Welcome back, sir.
9: Well, it's real good to be with you again, Sid, and it's a great race as usual. I have here a very prominent member of the President's Cabinet, Secretary John Volpe, former governor of Massachusetts, who is head of the Department of Transportation. He has a great interest in safety on the highways, and I think that maybe he's picked up a point or two here today, Sid.
0: I hope your highways aren't this fast in your home state, sir.
10: They are not, let me tell you, and we certainly wouldn't allow anybody to drive at this speed, any state in the nation. However, I've seen some things here today. I think some of these drivers who are speeding around here at these speeds could be very helpful to us in our highway safety program, and we're going to try to see if we can do some of the
0: belt. Sir, you know, we always say speed belongs in the speedway, not on the highway. Joe Leonard coming in for a pit stop now.
9: Let me say, Sid, we talked to Mario Andretti ahead of time and to A.J. Foyt, and both of them gave us the same thing that Andy Granatelli told us when we had him down to Washington, and that's simply that some of the things that are being proposed for the commercial vehicles, quite frankly, are not as safe as they're supposed to be, I mean, especially the shoulder harness. And what we want to do is take these people who are experts in speed and bring them and try to reduce the death toll on the highway.
0: I'm sure they'll be happy to cooperate with you both. Thank you very much, sir.
10: Thank you so much. Nice to be here.
0: Thank you, Senator.
9: Okay, Sid, it's real good to be with you again.
0: I want to keep Dave Blackmer here for just a second. We're going to talk about his entrant down here in just a moment when I find out what happened while I've been talking to the senator, Len.
6: Yes, Joe Leonard came in for what would appear to be a fast pit stop. It was only about 15 seconds. He was right back out on the track and running well. Of course, now he has dropped back to about 7th running position because of the earlier long pit stop that they had. Sid, did you have something else there?
0: Yes, Dave Blackmer standing by, Director of Public Relations and many other sort of jobs for STP Corporation. We were talking up here as a kind of a feeling of humanity, so to speak, as to how a man must feel like Andy Granatelli, who now comes closing in on the 190th lap for the last 2 years, the last 10 laps with Parnelli Jones and Joe Leonard, and once again, he has a man in contention. What do you think? You work with him every day, Dave.
11: Sid, we're very tense today. As you know, in 1967, we came within 7 miles of winning this great race. 1969, within 20 miles. And today, needless to say, we will not begin our walk to victory lane until the checkered flag has been waved at us. And I just see Andy down there, and he's really very tense. And I just hope after 23 years of racing that this might be his year.
0: Well, he has many, many fans around the world who are rooting for him now. We'll see what happens. You sound a little clutched up to yourself there, pal.
11: Yes, sir.
0: Okay, Dave. Thank you so much. Dave Blackburn. Good to see you.
11: Thank you, sir.
0: Bye. And Senator Vance Hartke and his guests here, too. Now, we're going to come back and wind up this last 10 laps, which should be very exciting indeed, in just 60 seconds. Now stay tuned for the greatest spectacle in racing. 450 miles or 180 laps. Mario Andretti, the leader at the time, breaking the record set by Joe Leonard in the Turbine car last year at this point. At 450 miles, it was car number 2. Andretti, first, 48. Gurney, second. Number 1, Unser, third. Number 9, Kenyon, fourth. 66, Donahue, fifth. 92, Revson, sixth. 44, Leonard, seventh. Number 6, Foyt, eighth. Number 21, Dixon, ninth. And number 97, Johns, was 10th. To continue, we had number 10, Malloy, 11th.
12: number 11, Sessions, 12th, 84, Snyder, 13th, and number 90, Mosley, was in the pits, and we're not sure if he's out or not at that time. Well, now we're coming down to the unbelievable part of this 500-mile race for the past several years, the final 10 laps, where drama runs rampant. I don't know if script could be written as well as it unfolds before our eyes or not, Len.
6: No, it's a great race. I'd say a real close finish. I'd like to mention, I said that Dan Gurney was smoking in his number 48 car running second. I don't think that smoking is getting any worse, though. It appears as though he's going to be able to finish in good shape. I've noticed two other good contenders, Mel Kenyon and Peter Revson, two fine drivers who are running apparently fourth and fifth at this time. Mel Kenyon, a wonderful contender, right here from Indiana, doing a great job as he did last year. It looks like he's going to be right in there at the finish this year.
12: Well, let's go around the track. Our boys may not have too much opportunity in the final 10 laps unless we have further destruction of an automobile to call them in. Maybe their last time on the air with us this year. As far as accidents are concerned, I'd rather hope so. Let's see what they have to say. Let's pick up first turn number one and Mike Ahern.
2: Okay, Sid, and we have good news for the fans of Mark Donahue. We just saw his car ride out the track apron, out of the pit area now. So after a very, very long pit stop, Mark Donahue, the outstanding rookie, is back in the 500-mile race and on the course. Okay, Sid.
12: How about Howdy Bell, number two? By the way, this is Howdy's eighth year with us, and this is Mike's eighth year as well. Howdy?
13: Sid, we've had a delightful view of this race all afternoon, and we're very grateful for the fact that we haven't had to report anything of any serious nature from turn two. Everybody has been very smooth through here all afternoon, and it's just been great.
12: Backstretch, and come in, Doug Zink.
13: All right, thank you, Sid. And, Sid, I'd like to repeat what Howdy said. It's been a very great race from the backstretch here this afternoon. The drivers perhaps reaching the greatest speeds that they reach anywhere on the track here on the backstretch, but it's also an opportunity for them to adjust their goggles or to wipe off their goggles or to wipe off the windshield. It gives them just a little breather here on the backstretch, and it's been a very great race and one that we've enjoyed immensely. Sid, back to you in the tower.
12: Before I go to Ron Carroll, if I may, because so many people do keep charts, we have now had corrected points all along the line as far as records are concerned and speed. So at 80 laps, these are now the unofficial official, so to speak. 80 laps, the speed was 158.901. They had given us a different speed. I'll not confuse you with that. The actual speed at 80 laps, or 200 miles, should be 158.901. At 90 laps, which would be 225 miles, 158.486. At 100 laps, or 250 miles, 158.282. At 110 laps, 275 miles, 157.215. At 120 laps, 300 miles, 157.621. At 130 laps, 325 miles, it should be 157.911. And 140 laps, 350 miles, 159.294. We can only pass apologies along for some mishandling somewhere along the line of the scoring information that's been passed along to everybody here in the press. We take it off a master teletype. It's not our own group. Comes in timers and scores for, then relayed, and they had a mistake. So that will happen. I suggest you buy a program for next year, and all the figures will be in there of the records. Len?
6: Yes, Sid, we had another pit stop with Peter Revson coming in. Looked like for fuel, a rather regular pit stop. He's back out. And, of course, Peter is running in the top 10. I believe that he's running fifth at the present time.
12: Okay, now going around the track, we're going to pick up number three in Ron Carroll.
3: Okay, Sid, well, I just saw A.J. Foyt going by me a minute ago, and this guy must have the biggest heart in the whole world because I tell you, the way he's driving, here he comes by me right now. I must have seen another car a minute ago. The way he is driving that car, you'd think he was trying to qualify it for the 500-mile race. He's giving it everything he's got, driving a beautiful race right now. Sid?
12: All right, Ron, and Jim Shelton on your 20th year, my friend, with us on number four.
13: Sid, how nice of you, and thank you. All I can say is that every driver in this race today deserves a real pat on the back. And now, I didn't get a chance to say this at the start of the race, but hats off to you on your 22nd consecutive year, the voice of the 500, Sid Collins.
12: Well, we appreciate that, and all of our guys are enjoying this one because nobody has been hurt, not a Band-Aid. Let's hope it keeps up that way. We have 8 laps to go, and I think to make it straight down the wire without being broken into for another commercial, let's get our last one out of the way now before we wind up. All right, Bill? Can we do that? Now stay tuned for 60 seconds for the greatest spectacle in racing.
0: Kowalski is back in the timers and scorers floor. Ray, we're still friends. What do you
14: I
0: have for us?
14: I've got a chaplain up there at Sewell, Father Rehart. He'll come out here and defend me.
0: I'd like to talk with him.
14: Sid, with his 190 laps, we have the average speed of 159.620. We see Mario driving one of the finest, most controlled races we've seen here for a long time. He refused to take the needle from Foyt about four or five laps ago when he waved at him once and he took him here in the main stretch. He would not succumb to a little challenge as far as putting himself in position to maybe slide out a little bit and lose some of this precious time. I think we're going to see the finish of a real great race, and Mario has certainly shown a lot of restraint in not taking the challenge of these boys unnecessarily. Now, the finish as we go right for the first 10 positions, you can continue with car number two, Sid.
0: All right, thank you, Ray Pasci. We have number two, Mario Andretti, at 475 miles, 190 laps. Number two, Andretti was leading, 48, Gurney was second, 1, Unser third, 9, Kenyon was fourth, 92, Revson fifth, 44, Leonard sixth, 66, Donahue seventh, number six, Foyt was eighth, 21, Dixon ninth, and 97, Bobby Johns tenth. 159.620 miles an hour, which was a new record by almost 7 miles an hour over last year's 152.716 set by Joe Leonard in the Turbine. Thank you very much, Ray. Now to the North Pit and Chuck Marlowe.
15: While everyone, Sid, is watching the leader, keep your eye on a battle between last year's winner, Bobby Unser, and a strong challenge from number nine, Mel Kenyon. We should have a real fight in the last five laps. Back to you, Sid.
0: We will watch that. Kenyon came in third last year, and this young man, you know, has been a real inspiration to many people all over the world. He lost the fingers on his left hand. There was an amputation because of an accident. He was burned severely in a race in 1965, and has a special glove fitted to the wheel which allows him to drive. And he's one of the sweetest fellows you ever met. He came in third in 1968, fifth in 1966 after a 16th place finish in 1967, and certainly has many fans and admirers. Now back to Len Sutton.
6: Sid, I believe we're on about the 195th lap, which means with five laps to go, it's less than 5 minutes that Andy Granatelli will have to sweat it out and find out if this will be, the third year will be the charm. I noticed that this race between Mel Kenyon and Bobby Unser, if they are on the same lap and if they're running close, that close, they're only about a second apart, and that position could change at any moment. It's a thrilling race, one of the finest I've ever seen, and one that I enjoy personally because there's only been one car that has made any contact with the wall. That was earlier, Arnie Knepper, no injuries, and that's the way we love them. Back to you, Sid.
0: Well, we've given you all the standings except the final, and that's what we're waiting for here. The final rundown with four laps to go. Andy Granatelli, the man whose new book just came out a few weeks ago, They Call Me Mr. 500. Devoted his entire life to repairing automobiles under them as a child in Chicago, lying on the streets and working on cars, up to the president of a large corporation, oil additive called STP, and a builder and designer of cars with nothing but bad luck for 23 years, won his first championship race with this same driver in Hanford, California, a few months ago. And now, if he can get through four more laps, he'll have his first 500 victory in his life. I don't know what in the world he will do if he wins the race.
6: I do. He'll tell the whole world about it many, many times. I think two people that really deserve a lot of credit at this time, if Mario was able to hold right in there, and that would, of course, be Jim McGee and Clint Bronner, his co-chief mechanics. They have done a tremendous job all month, not only of preparing two cars completely because of one being wrecked earlier in the month because of a hub failure, but have come back and prepared what was considered the number two car, the backup car, and made it a strong contender. I noticed that Jim McGee, who has been out on the wall all day giving Mario his instructions and from the pits, giving the laps, the laps time, the speed, what position he's running, he just moved the 198 figure onto the board ready to show Mario the next time around. The lap, we are at about two laps to go in this race. There comes Mario by for his 198th lap. Back to you, Sid.
0: Well, I think this time, since this is so thrilling to so many fans who waited so long for this particular situation to happen, for Mario Andretti to win a race and perhaps for Andy Granatelli too. Let us follow Mario around from right now. Who has him? Who can pick him up? Where is number two? On the backstretch, Doug, is he past you?
13: He's on the backstretch, Sid, racing past us right now. Mario Andretti of Nazareth, Pennsylvania, in the Bronner Hawk, and he's heading now up toward turn number three.
0: Let's just go ahead and not pass it back here until we get the checkered flag.
3: All right, Sid, he's over in four right now.
16: We're here in number four, and here he is. Sort of a dirty red now, but still a very beautiful car. Number two. It's down that home stretch, and everybody has their fingers crossed, and here's Sid Collins.
0: Mario Andretti from Nazareth, Pennsylvania, coming past us and moving into turn number one, picking up Mike.
2: And the 23-year dream of Andy Granatelli is now three left turns away. There goes Mario Andretti down the short chute, heading toward turn number two in Howdy Bell.
16: We've seen Andretti run midgets, sprint cars, championship cars, and here at the 500. And this undoubtedly has to be the ultimate of his racing career as he streaks down the backstretch through the second turn beautifully. He should be in the sight of Doug Zink.
13: We've got him, Howdy. He's passing Larry Dixon here on the backstretch and heading up toward turn number three in Ron Carroll.
3: All right, Doug, and I have him right now diving low down by the white line. Around he goes into turn number four. Come in, Jim Shelton.
16: Ronnie's in my sights, and what a beautiful sight it is. And what a competent guy. The people up here are applauding, and a happy crew we know. And here is Sid Collins.
0: And here's the checkered flag. Pat Vidan holds it and waves it for Mario Andretti, winner of the 1969 500-mile race. Andy Granatelli being grabbed by everybody. First of all, Senator Vance Hartke and Clint Bronner jump on Granatelli down beneath us. We're right above the STP crew. Granatelli, I am sure, must be crying now. Let's get the glasses on him. He looks very red and flushed from here. Pictures are being taken. If they try to put him on their shoulders, the whole crew's in serious trouble. Granatelli having movie cameras all around. I'm sure that everybody wants to grab this man because they're so pleased for him. He grabs his brother Joe, walking down, not running this time, walking down toward victory lane. The rest of the crew is running, and Andy is almost being carried down there by his crew. Joe, who went through a whole lifetime of working cars with him up in the Grain Corps Products Company. Now Andy starts to run. They started to run last year, the fastest mile at Indy. He waves to the crowd, and I do believe that everybody here in the Speedway is standing, waving to Andy Granatelli and his crew, and shortly to Mario Andretti. Let's pick up Mario as he comes around the last time. Mike Ahern, he's coming into turn number one.
2: Yes, sir. Mario Andretti down along the white line. Everyone on his feet below us here in the South Vista Grandstand. A big wave to Mario as he heads toward turn number two. And Howdy, I know there's some happy folks down there, too.
16: The fans are wild over here as he goes by, gives a big wave to the fans with that gloved hand sticking up there. And I can't help but reminisce this morning, seeing him with the burn still on his faces from that crash last weekend. And I'm sure this tops all that and makes that all seem very mild right at the moment. Doug Zink?
13: Thank you, Howdy. Slowing down here on the backstretch. All the fans on their feet, waving him on as he takes his extra lap here. His extra safety measure lap on the backstretch. Slowing down, he'll be coming around to the victory circle. Right up to you in three.
3: And here he comes right now. There he went. Mario Andretti, winner of the 53rd 500-mile race. He's in turn number four, Jim Shelton.
16: Right here he is, and very slow now. And, of course, I think McKee and Bronner and Granatelli and Andretti and, well, everybody here in the crowd would say they really deserve it. And here to call his 22nd winner, here is Sid Collins.
0: The crowd, I sure, always stands, but something different seemed to make itself felt today, Len. I think that when you follow an underdog for so long, I don't mean Mario. Mario's been national champion twice, and he's had some bad luck here, but he came in third. But he rolls down in front of us. But for the Granatelli crew, for a man who's put as much as he has into racing, and after 23 years gets a winner, I don't know how he must feel. We'll find out when Lou Palmer interviews him in victory lane. And take it as long as you like down there, Lou. We have ample time. This is the fastest race in history. We're about 5-6 minutes ahead of our normal schedule. A Goodyear blimp overhead, hovering down there taking pictures, I'm sure, from the number one turn. And here comes Mario into the lane. Here's Lou Palmer.
7: And he has arrived. Mario Andretti has joined us in victory lane after long years of trying to do it. The crowd is moving around the car now. We're going to let them unsettle. It's Andy Granatelli who will be unbuckling Mario Andretti and lifting him from the cockpit of the car where he'll be standing. Mario Andretti standing now, the wreath being placed around his neck, And the press, I think, is perhaps bigger than ever here. We have a safety patrolman protecting our 500 Festival Queen this year, which seems like a very good idea. He is protecting Janet Lee Ferris, who is moving in now for the traditional kiss of Mario Andretti, the winner. But Andy Granatelli gives the first kiss to Mario here today. And they gather around very, very closely. And he's going to get that drink of milk. Mario Andretti, he's sharing it. Clint Bronner's taking a drink of that. Did you enjoy the race, our 500 Festival Queen?
17: Yes, I did.
7: And this isn't good. You graduate this coming Sunday, but this is somewhat different, isn't it? How about our kiss for the Queen? There it is, for the record. I think one more for the photographers. Here it is, Mario Andretti and Janet Lee Ferris. And it was quite a race, quite a race. Receiving congratulations all around is Mario Andretti. And Mario, I will say congratulations and now hear what maybe we've been waiting to hear you say for perhaps the last 3 years.
14: Well, all I can say, our prayers and a lot of our friends' prayers were answered finally today. And thank you to STP and Ford and Firestone for making this possible. I guess all I can say is that we had more STP in our Ford engine than the other fellas. The car just ran perfectly. We had a little problem with heating at first, but I just paced myself as much as I could, and it paid off, I guess.
7: Well, now, could we talk a moment about the running of the race, Mario? You jumped to a lead. You started. You dueled with Foyt. But mostly, I'm harking back to last Wednesday in our carburation tests when it appeared Mario Andretti and company may have been in serious trouble about engine overheating and extra radiators. How did all of this turn out? What about engine temperature and also your fuel consumption?
14: The reason I fell back right at first is because the engine was heating. And actually, until toward the end, I ran all day with a 220 water temperature.
6: They want you to stand up here, Mario. Stand up.
7: There we go. More photographs. And we're going to get to a great many people here. We've got attention from all sides being demanded from Mario Andretti. And here we are. We have Mr. Granatelli. This may be the difficult way to do it. I suspect I ought to wait and catch you on the other side. But right now, at the peak of emotion, how do you feel? And what do you think they're going to call you now?
18: Fantastic. Now I am Mr. 500.
7: It was
18: fantastic. What a driver.
7: Could I ask this? Running this, you've run this race the last 2 years. We've gone to 190 and awaited Andy Granatelli.
18: Right.
7: How did you feel at 190?
18: I wouldn't take any chances.
7: Mario's finally getting out of the car, and a big kiss from the other side. We've got, Senator Vance Hartke down here in victory lane. We have many, many people crowding around for congratulations. What I think I'm going to try to do, and this may be a mistake, is to try and move over to the other side of the car in order that we can get in and talk perhaps. No, here's Clint Bronner right here. Let's see if we can move back to him. I think I'm pinned by microphone cords. And here's the chief, the master mechanic on our winning car. We have here, and this is, I don't know that I can reach you or you can reach me, Clint, but congratulations.
5: One way a lot. We sure have a fine team, Jim McGee and Johnny McDaniels, and we missed Tony on this deal. It's too bad. He was with me 4 years and he had to go home. But this is the biggest thrill of my life. I've been working 20 years for this.
7: And I was asking Mario about, the big spook was the engine heat and having to dump so much alcohol in it you couldn't go the distance. You worked that out in the last few days, didn't
5: you? That's right. The Schweitzer company found the trouble with their superchargers, and it really cracked it. We got over 2 miles to gallon, I believe, on it.
7: And then
5: last minute.
7: There's the other story, too. You had to get together this car 2 days before qualification.
5: That's correct. It just proves that we can come here in 1 week and put the show on, I think.
7: Would you rather do it that way?
5: Well, it's pretty tough. I've had one night and 4 days of sleep, so our crew's been working around the clock. We had to work to 4:30 this morning to finish it up.
7: Well, again, we congratulate you. And again, maybe we can get back here for further reflections. Mario Andretti is, I would imagine, exhausted. What is the feeling? Are you physically tired, Mario?
14: Well, naturally, I feel like I've done a day's work, believe me. It was quite hot in the car, and all in all, I feel good, though. I think this alleviates all the problems.
7: Right now, you've got to be our point leader at the moment. The congratulations come in from all sides. Mario, what now? You have won the 500. In the past, some people have said that's the time to hang it up, and others have gone on charging through the years and added further glory. What have you thought about the future now that you've got the big one here in Indianapolis?
14: Well, all I want to do is keep on racing, that's all. And
17: this is my profession, and I'm still young enough, and I'll keep on racing as long as I possibly can.
7: All right, Mario Andretti, the winner of the 500. You've got one more tour to take on the track. They've got the convertible standing by, the Camaro, to award you, and he will be making a sweep of the track. So now we've got there, Andy's lifting him out of the car, and he's up on the Granatelli shoulders. Andy carrying Mario Andretti now on top of his shoulders and moving him to the Camaro pace car. Andy Granatelli on the move now with Mario on his shoulders, putting them in the car with the laurel. The Gordon Pipers have been standing with us through the day. The ceremonies themselves here are virtually over. We have a little additional extension cord here. Let me see, perhaps we can get on down here and get some of the others who are connected with the operation. The press of the crowd, meanwhile, has moved deeper on in. We have just a little more cord, I think. Mr. Holman, among other things, Sid has been anxious all day to find out how your cold is.
19: Well, it's been kind of bad. I think when I said, gentlemen, start your engines, that's the last words I was able to say today.
7: Well, we've had a wonderful, I hope the sun has given you some aid, and I won't try to tire your voice further. Congratulations, a magnificent race here today.
19: Thank you.
7: Tony Holman, who is suffering, as you can hear, from quite an extensive cold, but he's here and beaming, very, very happy. And now the pace car is moving out under the ropes off our checkered carpet here. The only thing remaining on it at the moment is the number two STP special. The Firestone people very happy with a win here in Victory Lane at the moment. It's a turbo Ford engine, it's a Bronner Hawk, and it's quite one heck of a day for Mario Andretti and for Andy Granatelli and the STP people. And now we're deserted, standing virtually in the middle of an empty, checkered, black and white square carpet. So it's time to turn you back to Sid Collins in the tower.
12: Lou Palmer, thank you very much for a fabulous job. I know what the difficulties are in Victory Lane, having interviewed winners there for many years before I got wise and traded places. Have you down there, but it's an excellent job you did with, I know, a very exuberated crew and a very thrilled driver from Trieste, Italy, to Nazareth, Pennsylvania, to the racetracks of America. I'm going to give you the standings of the finishers in the race, the first 10 and the elapsed time and the speed in just 60 seconds. Mario Andretti should have taken a ride around the track. That's what's on the agenda in the Camaro pace car. And if he has done so or is doing so, he will then return to the starting line for pictures and press interviews. In the interim, here are the standings as they finished. Number two, the winner, Mario Andretti, the STP oil treatment special from Nazareth, Pennsylvania. Number 48, Dan Gurney, driving the Olsenite Eagle, came in second. Dan is from Santa Ana, California. Number one, Bobby Unser, the Bardol special from Albuquerque, New Mexico, finished third. Number nine, Mel Kenyon, the Crony Grain Transport special. Mel from Lebanon, Indiana, came in fourth. Number 44, Joe Leonard from San Jose, California, driving the City of Daytona Beach special, finished fifth. Number 92, a rookie, Peter Revson, the Brabham Repco from New York City, sixth. Number 66, Mark Donahue, driving the Sunoco Simonite special from Media, Pennsylvania, finished seventh. Number six, A.J. Foyt, trying desperately for his fourth 500 win, driving the Sheraton Thompson special, finished eighth. Number 21, Larry Dixon, the Brian Heating and Cooling special from Marietta, Ohio, finished ninth. And number 97, Bobby Johns in the Wagner Lockheed Brake Fluid special from Miami, Florida, finished 10th. Andretti's winning time was 3 hours, 7 minutes, 14 and 71 hundred seconds. His speed, a new record, 160.218 miles an hour. Bobby Unser's speed last year was 152.882. And now Don Davidson will be standing by to give us some information of his, a recap of the race in just 60 seconds. Now stay tuned for the greatest spectacle in racing. Alongside me is Donald Davidson for his final appearance today. Trust he'll join us again next year. God willing, we'll all be here, Don. Pardon me for stepping on your foot. I'm sure you must have some interesting comments. This is rather a first for a number of people, for Clint Bronner and Jim McGee and for Granatelli and for Mario and the whole gang.
17: That's right, Sid. I think probably Clint Bronner is really the unsung hero of the trio there. He came so close to winning it on several occasions. He almost had it in 1961 with Eddie Sachs. That was another of those 197-lap affairs. Mario becomes the first man ever to finish last one year and win it the next year. there are four people that I can find that did finish in both positions, but never from last to first. Jimmy Bryan finished first in 58 and was last the following year, and others that finished both first and last in their career were Bobby Unser, Harry Wilcox, and Bill Cummings. I think this is the first time that Roller Volstead, car owner, has ever had a car that's finished the race. The closest that he would come was in 1965 when Len Sutton, who's sitting us alongside here, did 177 laps, I believe it was, in 1965. So there's a car owner that actually got his first checkered flag. I think I'd like to congratulate all the drivers and also the crew around the circuit. I think that this was a magnificent broadcast. I was outside listening to it on the radio, had a lot of comments, and I think it was just wonderful.
12: Thank you, Don. Any other firsts today, since you're winding up with firsts? First time I've seen that new coat you have on. Does it go back in the morning?
17: Let's see. No, I own this one. Mario Andretti, of course, would be the first Italian-born driver to win the race since Ralph De Palmer, who I believe was born in Milan and moved to this country at an early age. And he, of course, won the 1915 race.
12: Donald, thank you very much. And you'll be hearing from Don during the year if you take the USAC newspaper.
17: That's right. The United States Auto Club. Yes, the United States Auto Club weekly newspaper. Of course, that USAC is the sanctioning body for the 500. We do run approximately 150 races per year, including the National Championship Trail. So all of these drivers will be battling now for the National Championship, which Mario Andretti naturally leads by virtue of his victory here today.
12: Good publicity, man. You took advantage of an audience here, Don. Very good.
17: Thank you very much, sir.
12: Thank you. Donald Davidson, who will see us again next year, I'm sure. Well, you've heard it yourself. The 1969 500 now in the record books here at Indianapolis. Mario Andretti, the winner, in a Hawk turbocharged Ford engine equipped with Autolite spark plugs. And eight of the 13 finishers, including positions 1, 2, 3, 4, and 5, are equipped with Autolite spark plugs. This moment is the result of months of hard work, of building and testing, and rebuilding and retesting, which is one reason why Indy machines can cost upwards of $50,000 to build. With so much at stake and so much behind them, every piece of equipment had to count. 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They're just like the ones you buy. Now, why Autolite spark plugs in a $50,000 racing machine? Because there are no better plugs, not at any price. Shouldn't this kind of spark plug be in your kind of car? Take a tip from Mario Andretti and other Indy drivers. Ask for Autolite, the only name you need know for spark plugs, batteries, filters, shock absorbers, and complete ignition systems. Now we pause 10 seconds for station identification. This is the Indianapolis Motor Speedway Network. One of our finishers is Chuck Marlowe.
15: Right, Sid, and we're up here in the North Pits with what I consider one of the great and most courageous drivers on the track, and I know everyone listening to the broadcast here at the track today know that I am speaking of Mel Kenyon. Mel, just a fabulous job, fella.
20: Thank you very much. The race car worked beautifully. The engine ran almost 230 degrees the whole race. Towards the end, when I started speeding it up, it went to 240, but as far as running is concerned, it ran beautiful, and every time they gave me a position change, I said, we got another one, Lord, and we really did all right.
15: You were getting a board up there right at the last of the race saying pass one, pass Unser. And you were really trying. Unser, I think, knew that because he could see your board, too.
20: Yes, he looked in the mirror, and he went just as fast as he could, and I think he stopped one lap too soon.
15: You received, I think, some unofficial good news, and that was that instead of finishing fourth unofficially, and we'll have to check out the tapes, they have you now third.
20: Yes, that's what the crew told me, and it seems like it's now true. I hope the tapes prove it out.
15: Mel, you and your brother Don have worked very hard. Sonny Yates, of course, your team driver, did an excellent job today. It's a shame that he couldn't have gone the full 200, but I know you're tired. You've got blisters on your hands. You're soaked. Get back, get a good shower, rest for a while. We'll see you at the victory dinner tomorrow night.
20: Thank you very much.
15: Thank you, Mel Kenyon from Lebanon, Indiana. A great competitive driver on the board, finished fourth, but unofficially now, we have a change to third. Back to you, Sid.
12: Thank you, Chuck, and anyone else you find who care to talk with us who finished in this great classic today, we'd be happy to hear from. Lou Palmer has the fantastic Dan Gurney, who 2 years in a row has been a bridesmaid. Come in, Lou.
21: Well.
7: Hey, we're standing by here, and I'm afraid missing cue and chatting idly with Dan Gurney, and I'll say it anyway. Congratulations, Dan, and what was it really like? Your engine seemed to work the way you wanted, but I wasn't there, and you were. How was the race for you today?
22: Well, we're very proud. We did beat a lot of good men, a lot of good cars, and I must congratulate Mario. We're in a little bit of a rut. Finishing second. We even qualified in the same position that we did last year. We did have some problems. I'd rather not talk about them. I'm very proud of our crew, and the car handled very well. The tires worked beautifully.
7: All right. What about stock block configuration? Is that the thing to do?
22: Well, I feel that if we had about 366 cubic inches, as the stock cars are going to have, why, then you'd see some racing.
7: All right. The meaning here is that you could have better factory participation because they're going to be working on that anyway.
22: Yeah, and you could race the turbos. Right now, as soon as they get straight, why, they're going away from it.
7: Okay, now, you had also made, I believe, the decision to back off on your international commitment and concentrate on American racing. Do we look to see you a great deal on the championship circuit this year?
22: Well, I'm planning to make the championship road races and the Can-Am Series.
7: Very good, and good luck to you in both, and thank you for spending time with us. Dan Gurney, the All-American Eagle team. Dan Gurney, here with us in the garage area. Now back to you, Sid, in the tower.
12: All right, Lou, and if you find anyone else down there, and when I say find, I mean that. We have a few hundred thousand people who haven't left the grounds milling about, making this a full day indeed, and they're naturally talking to various drivers themselves. We'll be back for more wind-up, and we have a lot more to give you in just a moment. Now stay tuned for the greatest spectacle in racing. To Control Tower, once again, Sid Collins here along with Len Sutton and John DeCamp. And we're going to give you all the information pertinent to the conclusion of this race. There seems to be some question perhaps about one of the time figures we gave earlier, so I'm going to send someone down to the timer's floor and check it out for you. John, will you take over, please?
1: Sid, officially, according to the timer's floor information we have, the race took 3 hours, 11 minutes, and 15 seconds and was about 8 miles per hour faster than it was last year. I clocked Mario Andretti, incidentally, on his 199th lap. He was running 156.794 miles an hour. There were 13 cars running when the race was won by Mario Andretti. The 13 cars were Andretti, Gurney, Unser, Kenyon, Leonard, Revson, Donahue, Foyt, Dixon, Johns, Malloy, Sessions, and Snyder. After them in order, those were the first 13 finishers, after them in order, it was car 42, Dennis Holm in 14th, car 90, Mike Mosley in 15th, car 59, Sonny Eights, 16th, in 17th spot, car 15, Bud Tingelstad, in 18th place, number 82, Roger McCluskey, in 19th place, car number 12, Gordon Johncock, in 20th place, 95, Jack Brabham, in 21st place, car 4, Lloyd Ruby, who led the race briefly, in 22nd place, car 29, Arnie Knepper, who spun in the main stretch today and was out of the race, in 23rd spot, car 22, Wally Dallenbach, another leader in the race temporarily, in 24th spot, car 67, Leroy Yarbrough, who had a tough time getting away from the starting line, but raced up as far as 8th or 9th at one time early in the race. In 25th place, car number 62, which was driven by George Fulmer and was finally black flagged from the race. In 26th spot, car 57, Carl Williams. In 27th spot, car 36, Johnny Rutherford. In 28th spot, car number 8, Gary Bettenhausen. In 29th spot, car 38, Jim McElreath, who went out with his engine room on fire. In 30th spot, car 45, Ronnie Bucknam. In 31st spot, car 98, Bill Vukovic. In 32nd spot, car 40, Art Pollard. And in 33rd spot, Bruce Walkup in car number 16. The official time on the race, Sid, 3 hours, 14 minutes, 15 seconds, and 71 one-hundredths. The average speed, 156.867 miles an hour. The speed average last year was 152.882 miles an hour. Okay, Sid, that's the rundown and the official word from the timing floor below on the time. And by the way, 3 of last year's top 10 also finished in the top 10 today. Bobby Unser today was last year's winner, the third place finisher today. Dan Gurney finished second both years, and Mel Kenyon was third last year and fourth this year.
12: Len, so nobody will think I'm giving any trouble where it shouldn't be. What's that say right there in the microphone?
6: Correction from the timing floor.
12: Thank you. We have had quite a few corrections today, so everybody won't think that Len and I and John are as confused as we may sound. I think it may be the teletype transmission, don't you? Is that possible, John? You're an engineer, for a graduate from Purdue. Could that make that do that?
1: I think it's very possible.
12: Must be it. Anyway, the one thing we've had right on the teletype is where we are. This is Indianapolis, and the time that John DeCamp gave is at the moment correct. The speed was 156.867, not the 160.218 which we were given before. We'll be back now in 1 minute. Now stay tuned for the greatest spectacle in racing. We have Gary Bettenhausen standing by in the South Pit, and we'll hear from him in just a moment. This final segment of our broadcast is brought to you by Goodyear, maker of the custom wide tread polyglass tire. If it doesn't say Goodyear, it can't be polyglass. And by Autolite spark plugs, batteries, filters, shock absorbers, and complete ignition systems. 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Now to talk with Gary, here's Lou Palmer.
7: All right, Sid, we've moved our remote amplifier a bit down from Dan Gurney's garage, and we have now here Gary Bettenhausen. And in fact, what I'd like to do is try maybe kind of a Mickey Mouse arrangement here. I'm going to try and slip a transistor radio over to Gary's ear and try and prevent feedback. And I know you two have high regard for each other, and maybe you could talk a bit about the race. To get started, though, Gary, the theory here that I have been aware of in the past is you come here the first year and you don't win. You are a rookie and you learn the track. The second year, you really make the experience, and the third year, the bid. Well, now, this is your second year. Is there anything to that, or could this have been the all-out, let's go and do it?
4: Well, without a doubt, if the weather had been a little bit cooler, I'm sure that we probably could have won the race. Because of the fact that the weather was so hot, I ran about 215 or 220 degrees right from the second lap on. My second lap in the race was 166 miles an hour, and the car ran hot, so I ran easy after that to try and keep the engine cool, but evidently it wasn't enough, and the thing did burn a piston.
7: Okay, now that's saying it the way it is. The weather, though it appeared to the fans, to me, to all of us, a beautiful day, took its toll.
4: Yes, it's actually too hot of a day for racing for the type of engine that we're running today. We actually 180 degree water temperature would be ideal, and we were about 30 to 40 degrees over that.
7: Right. Now let's try our pseudo-Atwater Kent arrangement here. Sid, are you standing by? I think maybe Gary can get a word or two with you.
12: Let's try that. Gary, can you hear us up here?
4: Yes, I can, Sid.
12: Wonderful. Len, say hello to Gary Bettenhausen. Len Sutton alongside me, Gary.
6: Well, Gary, we've talked a lot this month and talked a lot about your racing and your father's racing. I know that you are hoping to do the big thing one day, and that would be, of course, to win this race. And are you as disappointed as I know that you should be, that you must be?
4: Yes, Len, because I really felt this morning before the race started that I had an excellent chance of winning the race today, and I knew that it was just a matter of whether we could run all day long. And once I got into fourth position, I knew that all the cars running ahead of me were Fords, and I had kind of hoped or anticipated that the Fords would have more problems in the offies. Well, as it turned out, they didn't, so it was my mistake.
6: Well, I know that from here on in, Gary, they will not be comparing you necessarily and saying, can you reach the status of your father? Because I think today you proved that you can drive race cars here with the best of them and could very possibly have won it. Thank you again, Gary Bettenhausen.
4: Well, thank you, Len.
6: I believe that a couple of very good points as far as our winner is concerned here today, Mario Andretti. He was the shortest and the lightest man to start this race. 5'6", 135 pounds. It shows that a package of dynamite can be put together in a small package. I believe that another point, the starting position number two, there have been 9 winners come from that position, which is 2 better than any other. And now it's been 10 races starting from the number two position. So if I ever had to start this race again, I think I'd be shooting for number two starter. Back to you, Sid.
12: We only had 14 minutes.

0: here this morning in the crowd, but did we hear her on in Victory Lane or not? You saw her in front there, John?
1: Said she was riding around in the Camaro pace car after the race and sitting out with Mario as he talked on the public address system right here at the finish line.
0: Great. And February 28 is his birthday. That's almost a leap year, lad, but he's still 29 years of age. In 1940, as Len mentioned, 5'6 and 138 pounds. Kind of goes back, doesn't it, Len, to the days when fellas like Jimmy Bryan were hustling cars around the dirt in Arizona. You don't have to be a big brawny guy anymore to push a race car around if Mario can do this at that size, do you?
2: I would say that it's proof that these cars are not only easier to drive, but I think they're safer. This was talk about a safe race today with a new speed of 4 miles an hour faster than last year. It proves that these cars can be driven fast but safe, and that racing is safer today than it's ever been because of the modern techniques, the different safety equipment that they have. It really proves it, and we have had a wonderful race here today.
0: Now, tomorrow night before the victory banquet, we have to vote, those of us on the committee, and they're a pretty goodly number on the committee, by the way, officials and press, radio, television, and so on, for the Rookie of the Year. And John DeCamp and I were looking over these names. We have Bruce Walkup as a rookie today, meaning his first 500. Sonny Yates, George Fulmer, Mark Donahue, and Pete Revson. Kind of narrows down to two, doesn't it, John?
1: I think it does, because Walkup got about one lap in. Both Revson and Donahue are excellent candidates, and I certainly wouldn't know which one to vote for, and I'm glad I don't have to. Revson finished in sixth place. Donahue finished in seventh. Revson had his automotive problems early in the race and had to sit out several laps. Donahue had his late in the race and had to sit out several laps. I have recorded four pit stops for Revson. For Donahue, I also have recorded four pit stops. Donahue, incidentally, was driving a four-wheel Lola, and Revson was driving a Repco Brabham. Revson had done a good job before Brabham got to the track and getting car 95 up to pretty good speed. Then Brabham came and took it over. Revson moved into car 92 and had a little bit of problem qualifying, winding up as the slowest qualifier. So I think Revson should get a lot of consideration for Rookie of the Year with his sixth-place finish, driving from that 33rd starting place.
0: Another consideration, though, John, not taking any sides either way, just some more information, is the fact that they based this decision on the man's appearance and ability and performance during the entire month. Now, Donahue qualified fourth, right behind a pretty hot front row, and Revson qualified 33rd. That'll be thrown in the hat to mix up a little bit, too. But I think both the boys, as far as personal character is concerned, which is also another consideration, sportsmanship and attitude, really a toss-up. Two very fine fellas, indeed. And we're lucky to have men of that quality, along with Fulmer, who's a great guy, Sonny Yates, and Bruce Walkup. We had five very exemplary rookies. Wouldn't you agree, Len?
2: Yes, I would. A fine crop of rookies. Not too many. We usually will have an average of around seven or eight, and, of course, five is a lot less. I'm just wondering if we've had any late word on Mel Kenyon and Bobby Unser as that third or fourth place finish. Of course, is it still unofficial, or has there been any word on that?
0: Well, everything's unofficial, really, till 8 o'clock tomorrow morning. What do you have, John?
1: Sid, I watched them give the checkered flag to both Kenyon and Unser. They gave the checkered flag to Unser clearly as the third place finisher. Then they gave the checkered flag to Kenyon as the fourth place finisher. I could tell from the numbers, and of course, as you say, it's unofficial until tomorrow, no matter what the order of the checkered flag dropping is. But after Kenyon got the checkered flag, they waved the checkered flag for everybody, so that means, as near as I can figure, that no newcomers will be initiated into the 100-mile-an-hour club after this particular race, because I think all of the drivers in the race of the first four finishers, Andretti, Gurney, Unser, and Kenyon, already were in the 100-mile-an-hour club. There won't be any new initiates after the race today, because the checkered flag dropped and the race was effectively stopped at that point, with Leonard, Revson, Donahue, Foyt, Dixon, Johns, Malloy, Sessions, and Snyder still running.
0: You know, Jim McGee is the co-crew chief mechanic of this car. Clint Brawner has been called chief mechanic for so long with Mario and the rest of that group. Jimmy Bryan, he brought A.J. Foyt here, Eddie Sachs, and many other fine drivers. But Jim McGee is also the co-chief mechanic on the car, and he came here first in 1963, heading for Indianapolis to go racing full-time. After spending 3 weeks in May of 63 here trying to get a chance to help one of the Indy teams, he headed back to Boston. And at 29 years of age, I think Jim McGee's future success is really assured now with his co-win with Clint Brawner today. We'll be back and talk about Clint now in a few minutes, but Luke Walton says he has Bobby Unser, last year's winner, standing by. Come in, Luke.
3: Here we are in Bobby Unser's garage, and there's a crowd of people in here surrounding this very popular driver. Let's see if we can get a few words from Bobby. Bobby, this is as far as we can reach over here. Could you lean over just a little?
4: Yeah.
3: How about this race today, Bobby? Was it any different from last year?
4: Well, I'd say it was. I didn't win it. That's the first big difference I can see right away.
3: You look a little tired after driving the race, Bobby. Were you more tired today than last year?
4: Yes, I'd say I'm probably three or four times as tired as I was last year. My car just didn't handle all day. I had trouble with it. I've had trouble with it all month as far as that goes, and I kept hoping I'd fix it, and it just didn't get fixed. It just doesn't handle properly, and like I say, it just got worse and worse and worse, and pretty soon I ended up spending more time in the pits than I was in the racetrack, I thought, for a while.
3: Now, if you had it to do all over again starting May 1, what changes would you make in your planning and your arranging and preparation for the race, Bobby?
4: Well, I'd get the car fixed where it handled. That'd be the first thing to do.
3: How would you do that? Could you give us some more little details about what was wrong with the car?
4: If I knew how to do it, I wouldn't run the race the way I did. I wouldn't look the way I do sitting here right now, believe me.
3: How about in the future? You going to keep on racing all season on the circuit?
4: Oh, yes, I'll keep running. We have four different cars, Bob Rookie does, and we'll either find out what's wrong with this one or get another car. We have other cars that are very good cars, and we keep thinking that the four-wheel drive is the answer here. I still believe it. It's just that whatever it is that I can't find is the difference between my car going faster than it or my car going a lot faster, that's all.
3: Bobby, would you say that the heat had any effect on your driving today? Was it hot out there?
4: Well, yes, it was hot, but I'm pretty well geared up for that. The heat didn't slow me down or bother me in any way. I may have slowed the race cars down some, but it didn't slow me down personally. The only thing that slowed me down is the car just doesn't handle good. That's just that simple.
3: We're disappointed too, Bobby. A lot of good luck to you in the future.
4: Well, thank you very much.
3: We have been talking with Bobby Unser right in the middle of Bobby Unser's garage, and now back to the tower and Sid.
0: All right, Luke, very, very well done, as always. Well, they're already adding today's drivers to the long, exciting history of the 500. Congratulations go once again to another winner, Mario Andretti this time, in his Hawk Ford, equipped with Autolite spark plugs. This moment is the result of months of hard work, of building and testing and rebuilding and testing again, which is one reason why Indy machines can cost $50,000 or more to build. 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Now, why Autolite spark plugs in a $50,000 racing machine? 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Shouldn't this kind of spark plug be in your kind of car? Take a tip from Mario Andretti and other Indy drivers. Ask for Autolite, the only name you need know for spark plugs, batteries, filters, shock absorbers, and complete ignition systems. Well, we got around to Jim McGee, and I want to mention about Clint Brawner here, gentlemen, if we can. National championship wins, 44. Five national championship titles. He had pole positions here, twice with Eddie Sachs and twice with Mario Andretti. And 22 of the national championship wins with Mario. He had a win with wins with Jimmy Bryan in 1954, 56, and 57, and national championships with Mario in 65 and 66. Clint Brawner, you've worked with many mechanics, Len Sutton, has done just about everything right, except today, and he did it today, finally. He'd never won the 500 before. Now he did that.
2: Clint is a very sincere person. I believe that he works hard, he works diligently, and he, of course, was wanting this win very badly for himself, for his crew, and of course for his driver, Mario Andretti. Always a very dedicated person, and of course we're happy for him.
0: John, you passed me this paper. Have we had another change here, another correction on the standings?
1: Yes, yes, we did, Sid. I didn't get a chance to pick out all of the changes, but I noted a couple of them. For instance, the official teletype list you have in your hand shows that Wally Dallenbach finished in 22nd spot instead of 23rd place. And another change, I believe, moved Dennis Holm around a notch or two, or Mike Mosley. I had Mosley in 15th spot as I took it off the pylon unofficially, but this gives Mosley in a different spot. So maybe 13th?
0: That's correct on here. I don't know if it's correct. Well, actually, we're sure, reasonably sure, that Andretti won this race. And the standings verify that fact. Let's stop there. And Gurney came in second, and Unser came in third, okay? Because today they had many difficulties, and I'm sure, not trying to stick the timers and scores, there's some problem that perhaps was far beyond their control. They've done such a fantastic job here, very truly. For every year, today we had some problems in communication, but we trust that you still were with us all day and not overly confused. So now in less than 4.5 hours, we've run the gamut of emotions with you from my happiest moment of each year when I greet you in the morning until now, my saddest when I say goodbye reluctantly. And for all of us here in Indianapolis, I say goodbye till next year. This annual visit on May 30 has made me feel rather a part of your family. And you millions of race fans, to me, are part of mine, although I shall certainly never meet all of you personally. This has been my 22nd visit with you from this, the world's greatest race course. And God willing, we'll spend a quarter of a century together come 1972. For those younger members of our audience who have joined us sometime since the beginning of our traditional broadcast visits with you back in 1948, we're pleased that you're becoming race fans, too, and many of you have been for many years. I consider these fellas who race the bravest of all, the most remarkable of all athletes. We ask you to dial in next year, and let's ride with them once again. You can be sure every man who drove today is already thinking a year ahead to May 1st when the track is open for practice. So the over 300,000 fans are making their way or have made it toward the exit gates, and these acres are a clearing of humanity. This appeared to be our biggest crowd ever. Auto racing is in a real boom. Indianapolis is the hub of the expanding wheel of this sport. Acknowledgements are very much in order again this day. Thanks first to my able producer, Bill Dean, on this his 19th year as my right arm in the booth. To Russ Arnold, chief technical director, and his amazing crew. 18 years at our control panel switcher to all remote points was Johnny Walters. With him today, Elmer Walls and Charles Peebles. Paul Dunahigh was here to help us. Russ, Elmer, Charlie, and Paul have taken off their rookie stripes, which they normally put on a new car. And thank you, gentlemen, for a great job. Also, thanks to all the other engineering help all over these grounds. To turn one, Mike Ahern, Howdy Bell, Doug Zink, Ron Carroll, Jim Shelton on remote points in the pits. Chuck Marlowe, Luke Walton, and Lou Palmer, who also fought the scene in Victory Lane, for his memory, never failing, Donald Davidson. Chief statistician, John DeCamp here in the booth. Scorers, Bill Fleetemeyer and Bill Lamb and their staff. Thanks to Ted Harding and Tim and Mike Harding, to John Fugate, another rookie with us this year who came through in fine fashion. We certainly miss our friend Bob Myers hearing us today, who spent 17 years with us prior to a current illness. We hope he's feeling better. Our director, Gil Berry, on this, his, and Madeline's 33rd wedding anniversary. One for each car in the race, right, Gil? And one more, and very important to all of us, racing authority, Len Sutton, whom I trust now heads back to Portland, Oregon for a cool summer and a snowy, cold winter. Right, Leonard?
2: It's never cold in Portland. Never, it's never. Wonderful weather. Mm. But it will be enjoyable to come back again next year for, I don't know how they can do it, but another great race, one that probably will be even greater than this. Sid, thanks so much for having me with you again this year. We've had a great race.
0: We look forward to your return, Len. Thanks also to the Armed Forces Radio Service for their arrangements in reaching our troops in Vietnam and also every military base in the world. Over 950 stations joined us today, including the Canadian Broadcasting Corporation, Mexico, Voice of America, etc. And Len, I should have said to you, and I mean it, your best job with us since you started. Great job today.
2: Thank you, Sid.
0: Appreciate it. Certainly would enjoy hearing from you. Your mail will tell us where you've listened. Just write to Sid Collins, Indianapolis Motor Speedway, Indianapolis, Indiana. Especially would like to hear from you overseas. Just write to me at the Speedway, Indianapolis. This broadcast origination from the Master Control Tower at the Indianapolis Motor Speedway. Now this final thought for the winner, written by author William Thackeray, certainly applies to Mario Andretti and to Clint Brauner and to Andy Granatelli. And I wrote this a few days ago, so it happens to apply by coincidence. Let the man who must make his fortune remember this. To attack is the only secret. Dare, and the world will yield. Or if it beats you sometimes, dare it again, and it will finally succumb. This final segment was sponsored by Autolite spark plugs, batteries, filters, shock absorbers, and complete ignition systems. 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If it doesn't say Goodyear, it can't be polyglass. Now, next May 30, this is Sid Collins wishing you good morning, good afternoon, good evening, depending upon where in the world you are right now. We're here at the Indianapolis Motor Speedway at the crossroads of America. Bye. This is the Indianapolis Motor Speedway Network.

0: This is First to the Flag, a chance to catch up with the stars of the NTT IndyCar Series and share their stories, insights, and experiences about their first major open wheel victory. Here's Nick Yeoman.
1: Hello and thanks for joining us for a special presentation from the IndyCar Radio Network. I'm Nick Yeoman. This is First to the Flag, where we sit down with some of IndyCar's best drivers to take a look back at their first career IndyCar win, with broadcast highlights helping to tell the story. Today on First to the Flag, we look back at May 6, 2001, with karts running of the Lehigh Valley Grand Prix at Nazareth Speedway. The 2001 kart season got off to what can only be described as a rocky start. The event in Nazareth was originally scheduled as the fifth race on the calendar, but would quickly end up the third event of the season. After Cristiano DeMatta scored the season's opening round win in Monterrey, Mexico, the following race in Rio de Janeiro was canceled due to a financial disagreement. Elio Castroneves would take Team Penske to victory lane in early April of 2001 in the annual Toyota Grand Prix of Long Beach, but another cancellation would loom at the end of the month, this time at Texas Motor Speedway. Driver safety concerns would be the reasons, as the speeds and G-forces drivers felt around the mile-and-a-half oval had reached a breaking point. As the schedule transitioned to the 9/10 of a mile oval in eastern Pennsylvania, one of the men to beat in kart was no doubt Kenny Breck and his Team Rahal squad, who had placed fourth in the championship the year prior. By 2001, Breck was already one of the most accomplished IndyCar drivers in the sport, with an IRL championship and an Indy 500 win to his name in the late 90s. In qualifying, Breck would flex his muscle, putting his bright yellow and white Shell-sponsored Ford Cosworth on the front row. At the opposite end of the field, nearly 8 miles per hour slower in qualifying, was the driver who claimed the Indy Lights title 1 year earlier. Starting 23rd for the underdog PacWest Racing Team was a 20-year-old, born in Australia, but hailing from Auckland, New Zealand, by the name of Scott Dixon. And despite the event in Nazareth being just the third start in Dixon's career, it would be the first glimpse of greatness for the Iceman in American open-wheel racing's highest level. Former IMS radio anchor Paul Page would be on the call along with Parker Johnstone on ABC as the 2001 race in Nazareth would get off to a wild start.
2: Green flag flies. Junqueira and Breck go side by side. Junqueira's forced down low. We have a car sliding.
3: Looks like Brian Herta threw the cake off to the inside.
2: And at best, he brushed the wall if he even did that. Of course, yellow comes out immediately.
4: Started.
2: Now the car is nice and clean.
3: Remember, this year they're running substantially less downforce than in previous years. Cold tires, lots of horsepower. It's easy once you pick up the throttle to spin the rear tires and have the car oversteer. You can see Brian coming through the kink. The back end gets loose. Paul, I think you're right. I don't think he touched anything. But we saw that especially the front tires were severely flat spotted.
2: It looked like he may have gotten crowded down there along with Cristiano DeMatta. And the car slides. And fortunately, he is able to get it under control on the exit to the pit road and keeps the nose off the wall. So in the first quarter mile of the run, we have our first yellow. But in that same distance, Kenny Breck grabbed the lead away from pole sitter Junqueira.
1: Brian Herta wouldn't be the only one to harmlessly spin in the opening stages, as Elio Castroneves would do the same on the second attempt to start the race, causing another yellow. Running at the rear of the field, it gave Dixon and his PacWest crew their first chance to roll the dice on strategy.
2: This is rookie Scott Dixon, who just came into the pits and almost immediately back out.
3: Strategy, they're at the back, they qualify 23rd. If here, we might as well top up with fuel. With now 8 laps in the book, there's no reason. You're not going to improve your position, so they're taking a chance now that a yellow will fall right at the right time later in the race, and they'll gain track position.
1: The race in Nazareth would restart on lap 11, and finally drivers could begin to establish some sense of race pace. It also allowed Breck to begin his domination, as he'd pull a large gap on second place running Oriol Servia and begin to run down lap cars at the rear of the field. On lap 46, Breck would even catch Scott Dixon and attempt to put him a lap down, but Dixon would prove hard to pass as the rookie would find a way to stay on the lead lap. Breck would look nearly untouchable for the first half of the race until a pair of cautions would flip the race strategy upside down. On lap 114, Tora Takagi would bring out a caution for a harmless spin, but that yellow flag would wave right in the middle of a fuel stint, forcing every team on the lead lap to ponder whether it was too early to pit and give up track position, or roll the dice cycling to the back of the field with a full tank of fuel. For the race leader Breck, it was simply too big of a risk, as his Rahal team opted to stay and hold the race lead. For drivers near the rear of the field like Dixon, pitting became a no-brainer as he'd top off on fuel and get a new set of tires. The race in Nazareth, however, would not stay green for very long.
2: Well, back at Nazareth Speedway, while we were away, they brought the green flag out again and then almost immediately ended up with two cars together. It's Carpentier and Jill DeFerrin. Excuse me, Tagliani and Jill DeFerrin.
3: Coming down into turn three, DeFerrin looking down on the inside. Tag turns towards the apex. They make contact right front to left rear, spinning both cars into the wall.
1: Dixon's gamble would pay off after the Tagliani and DeFerrin accident. With so much debris to clean up and a slightly injured Tagliani needing help from his car, the yellow flag would end up lasting more than 20 laps, forcing the hand of the leaders, sending Breck to pit lane for service. That would move Tony Kanaan and Shinji Nakano into the top two spots, but they didn't have enough fuel to make it to the end. Dixon quickly found himself in the third position, and by lap 176, Breck had carved his way back through the field right on Dixon's heels in fourth.
2: Breck closing on Dixon.
3: But what's interesting here, Paul, is it looks like Scott Dixon is quicker through the kink. That is the bend just past start finish. With this reduced aero load, it's difficult for the drivers to do it flat. Everything has to be just right. It'll be interesting to see with this onboard if we can hear the engine and see, in fact, if he is going through the kink flat, because he is gaining ground at Kenny at that point on the racetrack.
2: It has now been 100 laps, just under 100 miles, since Tony Kanaan and Shinji Nakano, first and second, have pitted.
3: Coming off the last corner, let's listen to the engine now. Now, he's got a pretty sizable lift going through the kink, but it's not apparently as much as Kenny's.
2: This is pretty much what Dixon is seeing in his rearview mirrors. And unfortunately for him, it's that glimpse from time to time of Breck, but he's holding them off pretty well.
1: Nakano would pit from second with 43 laps to go. As for Kanaan, he'd push it too far, hiccuping in front of Dixon and nearly taking out Breck.
2: Well, figuring out where to put commercials in a race like this is a tough job, and the truck's been doing the best they can. Scott Dixon now has the lead. Kenny Breck into second, and why? We were right thinking about Tony Kanaan. Despite the fact his crew suggested they were going to keep him out for a while, his engine decided it wanted a little more methanol if it was going to do that. As he slowed, Scott Dixon took over the lead. And then as he headed for the pits, Kenny Breck thought he'd go to the inside. Well, wrong place to go. He had to sweep back to the outside and stay in second place ahead of Paul Tracy. But now he's climbing all over the back of Dixon. And Dixon should be pretty close on fuel, too.
1: With nobody left in front of him, 20-year-old Scott Dixon would have to focus on the hard-charging Kenny Breck in his rearview mirrors, who seemingly had plenty of time to make the pass for the lead, with 30 circuits remaining around Nazareth Speedway. And while IndyCar fans may not have realized it yet, they were about to find out just how hard of a man Scott Dixon is to pass, as lap after lap, Breck's car would start to slide around any time he got close. The race would slow one final time for a spin involving Michel Jourdain Jr., and that set up an 8-lap dash to the finish for Scott Dixon to secure his first IndyCar victory.
2: The pace car accelerates away from the field. Green flag in the hands of the starter. We're ready to go back to green flag racing. A rookie has to bring him back. He's got to figure all of this out now if he wants to win. And he does a pretty nice job of it as Dixon accelerates away from second place Kenny Breck.

0: Dixon if and we're absolutely sure it is, if fuel was a factor.
1: We can still see Kenny working the wheel. Keep in mind, during that yellow, he's maximized the weight jacker, the anti-roll bars in the car, everything he can to get the looseness out of this car. We can still see the back of the car is quite nervous.
0: Boy, think about Dixon. You got one of the best oval racers in the business right behind you. Dixon seems to be able to put that sort of thing out of his mind, though. Gary Gerald?
1: Paul, that's exactly the point I wanted to make. You know, watching him come up and run in the Indy Lights the last couple of years, and Jan and I have been close to that series as we cover all of their events, Scott Dixon was almost unflappable, and sometimes you wanted to say, show us some emotion. But this kid isn't a kid behind the wheel of a race car. He's remarkably composed, and he takes things so matter-of-factly, it seems, and yet he's intense on the racetrack. An amazing job, and holding off Kenny Wreck under this scenario here with less than four to go, in my mind, is just astounding.
0: White flag will come out to Scott Dixon, the rookie, trying to score a win on an oval. Let's see if he can do it. Kenny Wreck is right there. Traffic just ahead. He's just got to negotiate this traffic. Kenny Wreck drops back a little bit. Kenny Wreck moves to the inside. Now takes the sweep to the outside. Doesn't look like it's going to happen for Wreck, but it will happen for Scott Dixon. The rookie becomes the 46th driver to win in car.
2: Good job, Al. Beautiful.
0: He scores his win in his third start.
3: It was a strange weekend, actually, in the fact that, you know, we didn't have much speed as a team. We struggled. I think I qualified almost last. But then my teammate had some, you know, some adversities. His son had died on the weekend, Mauricio Guzman. So he wasn't in the race. You know, so the team was definitely down. You know, but to you know, fight through the adversities, you know, yes, we played a fuel strategy race and played it strong. You know, we didn't really have the speed. Once we kind of got towards the front, you know, nobody was definitely going to get by us, that was for sure. And, you know, I think it was definitely frustrating maybe for Kenny Wreck, I think, who had, you know, dominated most of the race and ended up finishing second behind. But I think, you know, the thing I remember the most is actually still racing after the checkered flag and a car had slowed down. I hit that car, got a puncture on the right rear tire, and I thought I'd lost the race, but the race was already over. Nobody had come on the radio, so I looked like a bit of a fool almost crashing the car on the in-lap. But you'll see in the pictures of you know, the podium there, and the car's all fallen over because the right rear tire's got no air in it. So yeah, it was a weekend full of emotions. But it was huge for obviously Bruce McCaw and everybody at PacWest, and a win I'll definitely never forget.
4: Yeah, I don't know if I thought too much about the pressure. I think I just couldn't believe that I was leading the race. You know, I think with how that weekend started, I remember I spun out in the warm-up, you know, and spun out of turn four and almost came back into pit lane. You know, it was just one of those weekends where nothing was going. I think I got fined $10,000 that same weekend because I missed the driver's briefing. It was one of those ones that I tried to forget, but honestly, it ended in the right fashion.
5: Since that first win in 2001, Scott Dixon hasn't really gone on to do all that much in his IndyCar career. That is, as long as you don't count his 50-plus wins, placing him second all-time, his 6 IndyCar Series championships, his 5 Indianapolis 500 pole positions, and his win in the 92nd running of the Indianapolis 500. But it all started for the Iceman in 2001 at Nazareth Speedway. 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
13: I just fell in love with it in 32. We sat in with my uncle. We sat about the third row up in stand E, and the noise, and which I've always loved, the speed and noise. And this every year, it just grew more and more and more. Farmer in our area had a stock truck, and we put a platform on it, and it was five of us. He brought five of us boys in. We already had our tickets, and we decided we're going to sneak in. We went to the north end and climbed over the wall, crossed the track, and we got inside. And that was when they still had the National Guard here, as guards. And one guy hit on the axle of a back truck. And there was one of the guy's relation by the name of Beale had the restroom under the old pagoda. And he hid he and I under the counter in that until they opened the track. And I don't know where the other fellows, but they all hid someplace. Nobody got caught by the National Guard.
14: But you already had your tickets.
13: Yeah, we had our tickets. It was just something you had to do when you're a teenager. The one that was as nuts as I am, and that was Eddie Sachs. I could trade with him every sentence. He was quite the guy. Yet to this day, when the first lap runs, Pat O'Connor jumps in my head. Larry Bazzaglia, who was first in line before me, he was Italian, and so was Mario, so I went and got Mario and brought him over to Larry. And after they chit-chatted for a while, Larry had Alzheimer's real bad, but he smiled when Mario shook his hand. Afterwards, Mario motioned for me to come over to his garage, which was right around the corner from where we were, and gave me two $100 bills and told me to show Larry a good time. I'll give $1,000 to hear the Novi go up the back stretch right now, wide open. It's going to sound funny, but my favorite driver of all time is Ari Lyndike. I think I bumped into him out in the pits one day, and it was just something said, don't fall down, because I was on McCain still then. It hasn't been a great number of years that we've known each other, but there's just something about him that's stuck with me. I give him hell about his hair all the time, since I'm bald. And I've been to all of them, from New Hampshire to Vegas. This is still the track. No one knows when they'll be here next time. But I was shooting for 40, and now I'm shooting for 70.
14: And you've loved them all?
13: Everyone. Wouldn't miss. I told all my family not to ever die during race month, because I wouldn't be at the funeral. Good morning, race fans. This is Jim Parker, and today I'll be in the stands to watch my 68th Indy 500. Welcome to the motorsports capital of the world, and welcome to today's worldwide broadcast of the greatest spectacle in racing on the Indianapolis Motor Speedway Radio Network.
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16: 1 in 33. Pretty good odds for a shot at racing immortality. 30 drivers in today's field will be looking to win for the first time in Indianapolis. Alan Sir Jr., Elio Castroneves, and Buddy Lazier. Hey, those three already know just how good a cold swig of milk can taste after battling for 500 miles here at the racing capital of the world. Good morning, good afternoon, and good evening, wherever in the world you might be. Mike King and the entire IMS Radio Network crew coming to you from the Bombardier Pagoda, just off of the front straightaway at the famed Indianapolis Motor Speedway, overlooking the Yard of Bricks. A late morning rain shower moved through the area about 20 minutes ago. Right now, emergency vehicles are on the track trying to get it dried. We're even seeing a peak of sunshine. We hope we are going to be racing today here at Indianapolis. And it is great to have you with us for live flag-to-flag coverage of the 88th running of the 500-mile race, the Indianapolis 500.
17: It's been 9 years since Adrian Fernandez was here at Indianapolis. Always exciting to return.
18: Absolutely. This is a fantastic place. A track with a lot of tradition, a lot of history, and this is the one that everybody wants to win, so we're very excited to be back.
16: That's Adrian Fernandez. As Kim mentioned, 9 years, nearly a decade since he started here at Indianapolis, and he will do so today on the outside of row number two, and he has a very good chance to win here at Indianapolis for the very first time because he has been among the fastest drivers in race trim. Good morning, everyone. I'm Mike King, and it's great to have you back here at the world's greatest race course, the Indianapolis Motor Speedway, on what has been an interesting morning already weather-wise. Let's not waste any time. Let's get an update from Hall of Famer Jerry Baker, who's out there in turn one. And, Bake, I know that, you know, we were hoping in a matter of 50, 55 minutes or so, we were going to be calling the first couple of laps of the 88th 500. But at least for right now, it looks that we're going to be on a bit of a hold.
19: Mike, I'm not so sure. Obviously, there are a lot of ceremonial things that have to happen between now and then. But this track is drying remarkably quick. Now, we have noticed this throughout the last couple of weeks during practice. On Sunday, for instance, we had a downpour at 2:30. Normally, it takes about 2 hours from the end of the downpour before you can get on the race course. They were out in an hour and 45 minutes running for practice, so it's drying very, very quickly. Now, the problem is that wind has died a little bit up in the turn number one area up here. And the second thing is that sunshine that we were watching maybe 15 minutes ago has disappeared. I can look over my shoulder to the west, and I don't like what I see back there, but maybe it'll go south of us. That's what's happened for most of the weather that we've experienced throughout this particular day. This area, Mike, is undercover where I am. That's the reason my other cohorts have chickened out and are still probably up in the tower where it's nice and dry. But we got a lot of fans that are down here ready to go. I have counted well over 20. In fact, as I look now, Mike, there may be 30 or 40 vehicles out on the track. That will help dry this. Wind will do it. Sunshine would certainly help. But we may be a little behind schedule, but unless we get some more wet stuff, we're going to be in pretty good shape.
16: Well, Bake, you're right. The Parade of Princesses now passing by us here on the front straight. The beautiful bright red, and I mean bright red, Chevrolet SSR is the official pace vehicle of the IndyCar series. But at this event, it's the 2004 Chevrolet Corvette that will be pacing the field, will be driven by the great actor Morgan Freeman. But right now, all the princesses, they're sitting there. The tops are down on these SSRs, and they're all waving to the crowd that now beginning to return to their seats. But Dave Wilson, we look out over turn number one to the south of where we are, and because we are 104 feet up, we have a pretty good vantage point of the weather that's approaching, and right now it looks like wet weather is beginning to move back into the area of 16th and Georgetown.
20: Yeah, and the wind sock that's on the scoring pylon is blowing. The wind is coming out of the south right now. It looks like due south, and that's where most of the bad weather is located, as it would appear on the weather radar behind us and from standing up here and looking down to the south. So we just got to keep our fingers crossed and hope we get a break here today.
16: Well, we, of course, are going to be monitoring one situation in particular, Dave, and that is the one that involves Robbie Gordon.
20: Yes.
16: The single driver in the field that will look to do the double, which, of course, would mean 500 miles of racing here at the Indianapolis Motor Speedway. Then he would leave here, head to Charlotte, North Carolina, where he would hop into his stock car this evening and run another 600 miles. And, Dave, he has a drop-dead time, and it right now looks like his participation here could be very much in question.
20: Most certainly, and Jacques Lazier is lined up to take his place if should he need to leave. But and we'll have to check on this and double-check, but I understand that Charlotte, North Carolina, might be facing some similar dilemma to what we're facing here today,
16: right?
20: Weather-wise. So whether or not that would delay his, push his drop-dead time back, I imagine he is in communication with Charlotte quite a bit right now.
16: Well, we're hoping to be talking with the driver who would very likely slide in
20: yes.
16: to the number 70 Meyer Chevy Power DeLara, and that, of course, would be Jacques Lazier, our good pal, who has joined us for a couple of events this year as our driver analyst here on the Indianapolis Motor Speedway Radio Network. We, of course, have our pit reporters in the garage area and all over this great facility, and we will be looking for Jacques Lazier and hope to get a comment from him. Meantime, Jim Murphy is down in the garage area, and he has a driver who's been very fast this month. That's Roger Yasukawa.
1: Yes, Mike, Roger Yasukawa. Cow is sitting here in the garage area where it's dry at the moment. In this kind of situation, Roger, it's tough on veteran drivers making your only second start here at the 500. How are you dealing with the on-again, off-again kind of morning we've had?
21: Well, I mean, we've been having this quite often this month. So, we had this weather when we qualified on pole day. So I'm used to it. I mean, being first year, the lesson was to be patient here. The weather always plays with you and just set your mind. I think we're all ready to go, in any kind of condition, even the green track, windy track, or, anything, only thing we're not ready for is probably the rain condition. So, but otherwise, for me, it just gives me extra couple hours to relax. And so, I don't know, hopefully it'll dry up and we'll be ready to go.
1: I know, I'm excited about this afternoon. I'm not sure how you can relax at this point, getting ready to go. You've got a very fast teammate up on the pole. You guys have been quick all month. How's the confidence level with this team as you get ready for this afternoon?
21: Oh, yeah, I mean, the whole month, the Rahal Letterman Racing has been working well together. Between Buddy, myself, and Vito, we gelled really together this whole month. We have a great car for the race, and I'm very confident going into it. In carb day, I felt very good in my primary car, and we're going to go out with the same setup. Same thing on the carb day. I think it rained overnight, and when we went out, the track was green. So I think it's just it's a long race. You never know what's going to happen, but just stay focused and do my job, and then hopefully we'll be up there.
1: Well, Californian Roger Yasukawa goes off from the outside of row four today, Mike.
16: 33 cars, 33 drivers, 33 crews now anxiously awaiting this weather pattern to blow on out of here. But right now, the rain is falling once again at the Indianapolis Motor Speedway. Mike King and the entire IMS Radio Network crew coming to you from the world's greatest race course on what has become, once again, an overcast Sunday morning. Memorial Day weekend, and thousands of fans in their seats, thousands more have huddled under many of the grandstand and tunnel areas, the walk areas, in order to try to get out of the rain. Right now, a light rain shower has moved through once again. The wind seems to have picked up just a bit. Let's very quickly check back in with Jerry Baker in turn one. Baker, a quick update from you. Is the rain still falling in one?
20: Yes, Mike, it is, but it is not the kind of rain that will stick around very long. That's the one good thing about it. And the way we could tell, of course, the people started tossing up their umbrellas, those on the infield area. And Mike, down in front of us, there are some puddles left over from the previous rains, and I've been watching them do some, and they have since quit that also. So maybe that's a good sign. Now, what I said to you a few minutes ago was the track is drying. You have been here as much as I have over the years. You know that it doesn't take much of a rain to basically put you back to point A all over again. So it's not going to be as dry as quickly as I thought it was, but it has quit up here momentarily.
16: Okay, Bake, and we will continue to monitor the weather situation, obviously. Well, the one situation where weather is going to impact a driver in the field more so than any other is the one involving Robbie Gordon. Robbie Gordon, who we talked about, looking to do the double today. He wanted to run 1,100 miles, 500 miles here in Indianapolis, 600 miles in Charlotte. Robbie Gordon standing by downstairs in the garage area. He is with our Kim Morris.
17: Yeah, Robbie's here right now. In fact, what time does the decision get made for you, Robbie?
22: Well, I think anywhere from between 1 and 3 is my timeline to get out of here. Hopefully this rain keeps coming. I hate to say that, but being selfish and worrying about our Meyer Coca-Cola Chevrolet. Rain would be okay for us, and we race tomorrow. You know, if not, we have a great driver with Jacques Lazier standing by, and he's done laps around the Speedway this month. The team's a good race team, and I think that that he'll enjoy himself if he gets the opportunity. We'll just sit and wait and see what happens. One thing we can't control is weather, and we can't make time. So without those two things, we just kind of stand by and wait and see what happens and try to make the right decision for both race teams. You know, we're not only making a decision for the Meyer Coca-Cola Chevrolet here at Indianapolis, but we're trying to make the same decision for Richard Childress's 31 singular wireless Chevrolet there in North Carolina.
17: Certainly a lot to think about, and Jacques Lazier standing by. You got your seat. You ready to go just in case?
0: Well, yeah. I mean, I think that's exactly it, just in case. Obviously, you know, I was back in California and was kind of expecting to watch this one from the TV on the couch, and in all reality, Robbie called me, and, you know, he has been, without a doubt, a true gentleman and a scholar this entire week, and I wish nothing bad for him. I mean, obviously, if Robbie needs me to jump in the Meyer Coca-Cola Chevrolet, I'll do it. But, you know, I think realistically, it's his car, his ride, and I want to see him in that car. And I'll be up in turn one spotting for him. But at the same time, this is what he was saying, with weather, if it's out of our hands and they need me to fill in, you know, I'm honored to have that opportunity.
17: We will wait and see what happens, guys. That's Jacques Lazier and Robbie Gordon.
16: Okay, Kim, thanks very much. And it does look like we have yet another system that could bring another rain shower to the Indianapolis Motor Speedway just to our south. And we, as we mentioned at the top, it's easy for us to monitor those incoming systems because we are a good 100-plus feet above the track surface here, and we're able to see literally for miles out from this track to the west and to the south. And it does look like more rain might be on its way. So we do not want to speculate right now when we might see a start time, if in fact it stops raining in the next few minutes. Certainly, though, it looks like a Robbie Gordon's opportunity. If we run here today, it looks like his opportunity to strap in will be in doubt. Well, pleased to be joined as we are each and every year here at the Indianapolis Motor Speedway for the 500 by the Dean of American Motorsports Journalist, Chris Economaki, the publisher of National Speed Sport News. And, Chris, if we race today, what kind of race do you think we're going to see?
2: What kind of race will we see? Well, a very different kind of race in my view, and for several reasons. Firstly, this year's cars are far different than last year's cars and much harder to handle. In order to cut racing speeds, the Indy Racing League issued new chassis regulations which, among other things, reduced downforce by 400 pounds. Consequently, cars are no longer mashed down on the track as of old, markedly reducing the driver's comfort zone. This lack of downforce, read that grip, has made cars twitchy and very sensitive to wind gusts and turbulence created by other cars. Then there's the smaller, less powerful engine, slow to accelerate. Along with aero changes, the cars slow down much quicker than last year. With this lack of acceleration, drivers must carefully prejudge their traffic moves to keep from backing off. If a driver suddenly has to lift his right foot, several cars could immediately whiz by. The smaller fuel tank, 30 gallons down from 35, is of no consequence, the effect being negated by the better fuel mileage of the smaller engine. There won't be more pit stops needed, perhaps 8, but the pit crews are under a lot of pressure too. A crew that is 5 seconds slower per stop than another can cost their driver a full lap during the race. Perhaps the biggest unknown is the newfound need to shift every lap, an absolute must on a windy day like today. Today's smaller engine need help. As a consequence, most drivers now downshift at the end of the straightaways and upshift in the short chutes. Electronic management systems eliminate the need to use the clutch and reduce the throttle, so the gearbox, in many cases, is brutalized. This, to me, is the Achilles heel of today's race. The result? Whereas the car has been the principal factor in recent 500s, today, in my view, the principal factor will be the driver. Thank you, Mike.
16: Chris, thank you, and we look forward to, hopefully, in a couple of hours, you rejoining us with some views on what has happened on the racetrack here today at the Indianapolis Motor Speedway. Once again, emergency vehicles on the track. The Princess Parade continues as they're now offloading those bright red Chevrolet SSR, beautiful vehicles, but unfortunately, the weather not nearly as pretty as the Princesses on this day. Rain is falling once again at the Indianapolis Motor Speedway.
3: My life has been, is, I should say, a series of dreams coming true. And this will largely be another one. So I just put it on my wall of successes and dreams, you know. Tell my kids all the time, make sure you dream.
16: Actor Morgan Freeman will be driving the pace car for the 88th Indy 500, and some words that we can all live by, and he has been great these past two or three days here. Johnny Rutherford, three-time Indy 500 winner, Dave Wilson, has gotten Morgan Freeman up to speed. In fact, Mr. Freeman was doing 150 miles an hour down the front straight, and they were actually having to slow him down a little bit. So he's adapted very quickly to the speed.
20: He's an amazing actor, so it's fun to see him out here having a great time. I just hope he realizes that things will change a little bit here on race day, and they'll keep him toned down just a tad, but he'll be driving Mr. Holman today.
16: That's exactly right. Of course, when he was doing those laps around the speedway, he didn't look in his rearview mirror and see 33 cars looking to pass him doing 200-plus miles an hour.
20: Right.
16: So, once again, great to have Morgan Freeman here with us this weekend at the Indianapolis Motor Speedway. Well, as we mentioned a bit earlier, all eyes will be on Adrian Fernandez as he takes the green flag from the outside position, row number two. He and rookie Kosuke Matsuro, who, of course, are garaged out of the same stable, those two guys have been amazingly consistent and easily the fastest drivers in race trim here at the Speedway during the final 3 days of practice and the Carb Day practice session. Let's go downstairs and say hello to Kevin Lee. And, Kevin, you're in the Fernandez Racing Garage with a guy who might well be one of the favorites here today.
4: Definitely, Mike. Adrian Fernandez and Kosuke Matsuro are here patiently waiting out the rain like everybody else. Super Aguri Fernandez Racing has been fast all month. The only time you weren't fastest was when we had the cool conditions on pole day. How confident do you feel like, Adrian, you'll be fast again today? Hopefully today at least.
18: I think both cars, Kosuke and myself, we've been consistent through the month, and I think that gives us optimism for the race. We've been fast in all type of conditions, in traffic and all that. Obviously, there is a lot of strong teams and competition out there, so we have to be smart to be able to, you know, be in contention for the win at the end of the day. But the whole team is doing a great job, and Kosuke is doing a very good job with his lack of experience on the ovals. But both cars, actually four of our cars have been running very strong.
4: Kosuke, you're the fastest rookie. You have shown you can go fast around this place. What's the difference, though, do you expect when you get out here with 32 other cars and try to go 500 miles?
5: Yeah, I'm very excited. And, Satika, this track is not difficult because, you know, Phoenix, you know, when you're 20 cars, well, much difficult because every time you have traffic. But here, you know, the speed is much different than Phoenix. You know, speed is much faster, you know, 210 miles, about maybe. And one of the different things is turbulence. It's going to be very difficult for me because I don't have so much experience. But, you know, our car seems to be very good, and we work together with Adrian, and the car is, you know, very consistent for 3 months, you know. That's why I'm very confident.
4: Adrian, it's been 9 years since you've been in this race, and I understand you had a little difficulty getting into the racetrack this morning. What time did you get here?
18: I have at 8:30, so I didn't have an escort, so I wanted to leave the thrill of being on the traffic, my friend.
4: in all seriousness, after being away so long, did you ever wonder whether you ever going to get a chance to run at this racetrack again?
18: Yeah, you do, because, I mean, you don't get any younger. You get older, and you say, you know, I may not get a chance to be back at the Speedway and have another shot at it. Sad part was that I was never in a competitive situation where we can fight for the win. So it's very nice to be able to be back with our team with two good drivers, especially the Mexican one. No, but two good drivers, and being able to, you know, to have the chance of being a contender. I mean, it's, you know, race day is a lot of things that can make you a winner, but just to have a chance of being a contender, knowing that you have a chance, that really is significant for us.
4: Good luck to you both. Adrian Fernandez will start outside of row number two. Kosuke Matsuro outside of row number three. To Dave Argabright,
6: Thank you, Kevin. You know, the poor guys have to work outside in the rain, but I'm here in the green room with the great actor James Garner. He's been a fixture here at the 500 for many years. Jim, it's great to see you again, and I know you've been a friend of the Jones family for many years. How about that, PJ?
7: Oh, I'm really happy for PJ, and I'm not as nervous as his daddy, but and Judy, his mother, I mean, they're really nervous. But he'll do good. He's got a good head on his shoulders. He just keeps it going straight. Stay out of trouble. He'll do fine.
6: We see a lot of actors and celebrities that come to the 500, but Jim Garner, we see you at places like the Hoosier 100 on Friday night. You're a genuine race fan. What keeps you coming back here year after year?
7: Racing. Well, it's racing and it's friends. You know, I know a lot of people back here. I've been coming here since 1958, and I've seen people and their kids grow up and their grandkids, and it's fun to see them.
6: Well, we love having you here. In spite of the rain, we're going to have a good time, and I think we're going to have a race today.
7: I know they're going to have a race because I don't allow it to rain on my parade, okay?
6: I like that policy. We're going to race because Jim Garner says so. Let's go to Jim Murphy.
1: I certainly hope Jim Garner's correct, as I'm standing here with Tony Kanaan. He's planning on going off today from the middle of row two in the 7-Eleven Big Gulp Andretti Green Dallara. But right now, Tony, the only thing we're doing here is sitting back, killing some time. How are you handling the time here that we have to waste?
8: Well, I take it as a plus. I mean, the only thing we cannot control is the weather, and we have a lot of sponsors coming into the garage, so we have more time to spend with them, explain to them a little bit what's all about, and, at least, I mean, we're killing sometimes a little bit of distraction, try not to walk around too much, not to get tired, but I'm ready. If this thing's going to start now or 5 o'clock, I mean, I'm ready. I work out pretty good, through my whole month, so I'm ready.
1: Do you think your experience in dealing with this kind of thing gives you an advantage over some of the younger drivers?
8: Maybe. I would say, you know, that if they're nervous, they're going to be nervous all day up until the race, and that just eat people up, and I'm very calm, and I'm confident with what I have, so I think maybe it could, but when the green flag drops, I think everybody, you know, they forget about everything and they just go racing. So we'll see.
1: While Adrian Fernandez was waiting in traffic, Tony Kanaan was having some breakfast as he slept here in his motor coach at the track. Now to Kim Morris.
17: Standing by with Buddy Wright. What did you win in the pit stop competition? There's a stack of games behind you there.
23: The new Codemaster IndyCar Series for 2005.
17: I know you're awesome because you're on the pole. How are you at that game?
23: That's pretty good. I made it to the semis here the other day at the Codemaster Challenge. It was pretty good. But, you know, the one that counts is today, so we'll see how it goes.
17: How close is that to the real thing?
23: You know, it's actually, it's shockingly close. I mean, they've taken information from other teams. They've used it in their game, and so that's what makes it so realistic. And it's an excellent training ground for us when we're not driving, especially with the lack of testing that we get now.
17: The rain has certainly slowed things up for us here for a while. You got family in. What do you do in this time while you're waiting?
23: Well, because you don't have a camera, you can't see it, but now I'm just sitting and hanging out. You know, there's a bunch of media around and a bunch of other people and our sponsors and stuff. So it gives a little bit more time with them and being able to talk to them. Usually just a quick, brief, you know, hello, how are you doing and out, but, allows us to be with them a little bit longer.
17: Great. Well, we'll let you get ready. Hopefully we'll go racing today.
23: Yeah, hopefully.
17: That's Buddy Rice, your pole sitter.
16: Buddy Rice qualified on pole, 222.024 miles an hour. The young man from Phoenix, Arizona, in the Ray Hall Letterman Argent Pioneer Mortgage Honda Power G-Force, and it is his second pole of the 2004 IndyCar Series season. Once again, we are under what appears to be a rain delay. Officially, we can't call it a rain delay because we're not at the official start time of the race yet, Dave Wilson, but it does appear that it's going to be sometime perhaps early this afternoon, I would say around 1, maybe 2 o'clock Indiana time before we see a green flag here, and that is if we don't see any more rain come through.
20: And looking at the weather radar, I mean, there's some stuff down way down south and southwest or southeast of us, but I mean, I don't see any big storms or anything on the horizon right now, so let's just keep our fingers crossed and keep them fire trucks rolling, get this thing dried out.
16: Well, we do want to alert our network affiliates around the country that we will stay with you, obviously, till the top of the hour. That would be noon Eastern time, 11 o'clock Indiana time. We will stay with you until noon and 11, but at that time we will leave the air, and then we will advise you as to when we will be returning. And once again, we will be advising you at 15 past the hour and 15 minutes till the hour on when we will be returning to the air for live coverage of the 88th Indianapolis 500-mile race. Speedway historian Donald Davidson is in the booth with us. We'll talk to him when we come back to the world's greatest race course. Back at the

0: to start a race here.
1: There are dry patches along the bank straightaway here, and again, the fire trucks and tow trucks and everything continue to run, so that's good news. There's a nice breeze out of the south, and that'll help dry the track quicker.
0: Well, you know, we would like to extend greetings to those of you around the world listening to us on the American Forces Network, and we had asked many folks that we work with if they have relatives who are serving around the world to let us know about them, because we'd like to extend greetings to them. So to Air Force Major Cynthia Shipley, serving in the 455th Expeditionary Wing in Boran, Afghanistan, greetings from Deb Taylor of our Public Relations Department. Certainly she's thinking about you. And to Corporal Chris Reinemann of Marine Air Group 39 at Camp Pendleton, greetings. And to Kulung of the Pennsylvania National Guard, welcome home after your tour in Iraq, from Chris Schwartz and all the guys at Penske Racing. So we have several of those, and we'll be passing those on throughout the day. Well, Donald Davidson, you know, I remember one thing that you said a couple of years ago during the rain, and I noticed it so much during this month because we've had several rain interruptions during practice. But you said a couple of years ago how much different the stands look in terms of color when it's raining. And you are exactly right, because when it's nice outside, everybody's wearing a white T-shirt or something to reflect the sun. Right now you can look through the stands and you see just about every color of the rainbow. But, Donald, this is not what we wanted to see. We wanted to see the colors of the cars on the track.
2: This is a real disappointment, because this month of May we've had rain. But I don't recall, I've talked to a number of people, I don't remember a May that was this good, probably since the late 80s, probably 88. It just seems to be that the place has been hampered by weather.
0: Yeah.
2: It's been cold and rainy and damp, and even when it was, even when we were running, it was cool. This month, a lot of the time it's been hot and sticky, and it seems like that the only times that it really hampered proceedings here was on qualifications and the race. Other than that, it's been fine. But coming to the track this morning, in fact, last night I had a talk downtown, and I decided to drive back 16th Street and see how things were going. And the corner of 16th and Georgetown was just a mob. There's a Speedway gas station over there, and just people running across the road, and a lot more concession stands up and down Georgetown Road than I've seen for years. And it seemed like there was a much larger crowd coming to the track from the local area today. And unfortunately, now here we are in the rain.
0: Well, you know, it is interesting to note that it rained rather heavily here just 30, 45 minutes ago. But there are tens of, I mean, the grandstands right now are 60 or 70% full. And we, of course, still have the threat of rain. But it's amazing to me the number of people that have already returned to their seats, knowing full well that it's going to be Dave Wilson a couple of hours before they see any racing.
1: Well, I think the strongest creature on the face of God's green earth is the race fan. I mean, these people put up with about anything to watch racing, and we got the best of them right here in Indianapolis.
0: You know, Donald, let's talk about this field a little bit.
1: Okay, sure.
0: You know, it's the first time that I can ever remember coming to the Speedway where a Japanese driver in Kosuke Matsura is being looked at as a legitimate threat to win the race. Tor Takagi had a very good race last year, and he was Rookie of the Year, but I don't think a lot of people were picking him before the race. Kosuke has just consistently been among the fastest drivers here all month long.
2: I didn't pick Takagi to win last year, but I did think that there was a good possibility that he might. I realized that because he was fast all the way through the month. You're absolutely right. I did look down the field here, and there are a few interesting things. If we, this is probably should be closer to the start, but the oldest driver in the field is a rookie.
0: Right.
2: It's Marty Roth. He's 45 years, 5 months, and 15 days.
0: A Canadian.
2: And a Canadian, and the youngest is A.J. Foyt IV, as he was last year. As of the start of the race, the total number of drivers to drive in the race now will be 697, and we have a ninth Jones. That is the most common name. There's been nine of them, and this is the first time that there's been a relative, because none of the previous eight were related, and of course it just makes further the great story that there has never been a Smith.
0: That's right, but there's only been one Jones to win the race, right?
2: That is correct.
0: Yes.
2: There's been a runner-up, which was Davy Jones. We've got 12 drivers in the lineup with names that are five letters or less, and those names include Foyt, Jones, and Unser.
0: Right.
2: And if you're interested in astrological signs, they're well spread. There are four Aquarius, Taurus, and Cancer. There are three Capricorns, Aries, and Gemini, and then the other six have two apiece. However, Robbie Gordon, who I really want to be in this field, may not be, And if he is, in fact, replaced by Jacques Lazier as the starting driver then, I don't have him down here. Now, he's born in January, but I don't know if he's a Capricorn or an Aquarius. Not that that really matters, but it's interesting to see the spread.
0: Dave Wilson, we have guys break down fields in a lot of ways, but that's the first time I've ever heard the field broken down by astrological sign.
1: Well, you know, you got to look for any edge when you're wagering.
0: That's right. You know, it's interesting. Jim Murphy is in the garage area, and Murph, you heard us talking about Koski Matsura. Interesting, his odds, the way they're being posted in Vegas right now for him in this race.
3: I was just chatting with the crew, and they pointed out, right now in Las Vegas, 55-1 are the odds that they're posting for the car of Koski Matsura. Interesting, because his car number is 55. Do you believe in numerology?
0: Yeah.
3: Well, maybe if astrology is not your thing, that will do the trick.
0: How about that? So we're getting all the bases covered, and clearly if he won, he would be 55-1. So, yeah, Donald.
2: One thing I've noticed, I've looked at those odds a little bit over the years, and it seems to me that they base them on the starting position. I think the people that do those odds don't really know very much about the sport, or at least it occurs to me, because they give very high odds on somebody good who starts in the back, and I don't think that they realize that. They just think starting positions is everything.
0: Well, the one thing that we have talked to Robbie McGee about since he had qualified last Sunday was the fact that he has the opportunity to become the first driver to start 33rd and win this race. It has never happened, right, Donald?
2: There's never
0: been a driver start 33rd and win. However, let's go downstairs to Kim Morris, because Kim, if in fact Robbie Gordon has to step out of the car, that would mean that his backup driver, Jacques Lazier, would strap in and would start 33rd, and that would move Robbie McGee from the 33rd spot on the grid to 32nd. What does Paul Dyatlovich have to say about that?
4: I don't think Paul would mind if Robbie moved up to 32nd in line if Jacques Lazier has to start 33rd, would you?
5: No, that would be fine by me. You know, a spot is a spot. Moving up the poles, what it's all about.
4: How do you plan a timeline for warming engines and stuff when we keep having these constant delays like this? What's the crew doing now?
5: Well, basically, we're doing the best we can do. We're just waiting on the weather. And, I mean, it's the same for all 33 cars that are out there. We just went through a heat cycle on the car. We brought it up to temperature. So it's good to sit for probably another half hour, 45 minutes before we have to worry about warming it up again.
4: A lot of folks have talked about not getting any sleep last night. And you said, hey, you shouldn't expect that this time of year.
5: No, you shouldn't. I mean, you know, we have to be to the racetrack at 4 o'clock in the morning. I had a function with the sponsors last night. So, no, I didn't get much sleep, but, you know, 28 years, it's not to be expected. If you can't get excited and be sleepless the night before, then you shouldn't be here.
4: Probably couldn't sleep anyway for the excitement.
5: No, definitely couldn't sleep, but it's still good. I mean, this is Indianapolis. This is what it's all about, the hard work, the dedicated crew that we have behind us, and all the other crews. They're pretty much the same, and, I mean, we get excited about this one. This is our Super Bowl.
4: Right, that's Paul Dyatlovich, team owner of PDM Racing.
0: And Dave Wilson, he should be, and we're talking about Paul Dyatlovich, he should be excited as the owner of PDM Racing. This was a team that was basically, by some pundits, declared dead in the water, was not going to turn a wheel this month of May. No way they could be a part of the 88 500. Not only are they a part of the 500, they just secured Burger King
1: right.
0: A couple of days ago as the primary sponsor of the Robbie McGee car, along with Robbie's sponsor out of St. Louis, Natoli.
1: Right.
0: So, you know, it would seem right now that things are going pretty good for PDM Racing, given the fact they may gain a position on the field before we ever turn a wheel.
1: Well, last year, you know, they were a shoestring budget deal again last year. They had Jimmy Kite in the car, and they wound up 13th. And we've talked to Robbie McGee and Paul Dyatlovich, and they say if they got in the top 10, it would be like winning to them. But what I spoke to Paul this morning, and he goes, we are thrashing. We've got Burger King on board. If we can perform on the track today for them, and we can start talking to them about a gig for next year
0: yeah.
1: and come back and run the entire IndyCar Series well-funded in 05. That's their main deal. And they also fly the sticker of the 82nd Airborne on there. Again, they for years have been supporting a lot of our men and women in overseas, and they are saluting the 82nd Airborne in all their efforts there today with the number 18 machine.
0: And, of course, you remember when Sam Hornish Jr. ran the 18 car. That car ran the paint scheme of the United States Air Force Thunderbirds.
1: Right. Mm-hmm.
0: So, yeah, you're exactly right. They do, in fact, pay tribute to the military on a lot of occasions. And with that in mind, as we mentioned, we had asked many of the fellow employees that we work with here at the Indianapolis Motor Motor Speedway to let us know of relatives and friends that may be serving around the world during what has been a very turbulent time, obviously, and we want to pass along some of those wishes to those of you listening to us on the American Forces Network, to U.S. Marine Chad Allen in his second tour in Iraq. Greetings from your uncle, John O'Gara, the team manager of Dreyer and Reinbold Racing. The team will be carrying the decals, of every branch of service on both the car number 24 that will be driven by Felipe Giafone and car number 91, which will be driven by Buddy Lazier. The track is drying at the Indianapolis Motor Speedway. We're going to get set to go racing. It's going to be a little later than we thought, but we're going to go racing today at the corner of 16th and Georgetown. Back at the Indianapolis Motor Speedway, Mike King, Dave Wilson, Speedway historian Donald Davidson coming to you from the Bombardier Pagoda, 104 feet above the drying yard of bricks. We're looking out over the front straight. And certainly the track is drying, and drying rather quickly given the fact that the wind has picked up a bit coming out of the south. However, we still have some pretty heavy cloud cover in the area. Most folks that you see in the stands are still wearing their brightly colored rain parkas or their slickers. And there is perhaps one shower out there to our west that we're keeping our eye on the weather radar. Once again, we are sending out greetings to those of you who are listening to us today around the world on the American Forces Network, to Airman Steve Conine, stationed in Yokota, Japan. Greetings from your stepdad, Kevin Forbes, the Director of Engineering and Construction here at the Indianapolis Motor Speedway, and what a job that guy does. And we hope, Steve, that you're going to be able to stay with us throughout the day. And let's see, judging by my watch, it is 14 hours ahead right now in Japan. So what would that make it, Dave? 10 of 2 in the morning. Uh-huh. Tomorrow morning, yeah. in Japan. So, Steve, stay up with us. Yeah, stay up with us late. Let's go back to the garage area. Jim Murphy, you're standing by with the guy who he drank the milk in Victory Lane here 1 year ago.
3: Last time I saw him here in Indianapolis, he was drinking milk and the smile was on his face. He's still got a smile on his face. Gilles DeFerrin, welcome back to the scene of the crime as it is. What's it been like the last year as the reigning Indy 500 champion?
6: Well, thank you, Jim. It's been a wonderful year for me. It's really been, you know, the whole thing had took a while to sink in, and when I came back this month here, I was like, wow, it's been a year already. Time flies, and it was a great feeling to come back here to Indianapolis. You know, so my picture there on top of the grandstands, it was really a great feeling.
3: How is race day different? How has your morning today been different than it was a year ago?
6: Well, it's been totally different. You know, last year I was thinking about the gears, the start, and this and that and the other. This year, I don't care. This year, I'm just being observant, you know, try to see, understand the proceedings, and actually talking about it on TV. So this year, I'm watching from a different perspective.
3: Well, we'll be watching him for the rest of our lives in our memories. That's Gilles DeFerrin, a great champion here at Indianapolis. Now to Dave Argabright.
7: Well, we're standing here with a man that everybody knows from Survivor, Rupert Bonham. But what a lot of people don't know, Rupert, you've got an extensive history here at IMS and with the IndyCar Series. Tell us about it.
8: Oh, yeah. Since the second year of the Brickyard, I've been working out here every time there was a race out here, putting cables out, setting cameras up, carrying the stuff to the roof, setting the booth up. I have, just like every good Indiana boy or girl, I've worked my way into working the race. When it comes through town, everybody wants to be out here at the track. I figured out how I could get paid to be out here at the track and be a utility for ABC.
7: Bravo. Let me ask you, the last few months have been a whirlwind in you and your family's life. How are you holding up?
8: It has been outrageous. With going through two Survivors back-to-back and then the American Tribal Council where they gave me $1 million, I have not stopped TV, newspaper, interview, magazine, radio, TV. I have not stopped since the 8th of May, and it's already the end of May now. But that's okay. That's okay.
7: You know, he's got this cool, this is radio, and I can't show the picture. You got a really cool tie-dyed red and black shirt with the IMS, this year's 500 logo. Is that going to be something we're going to see a lot of, those kind of shirts?
8: Well, see, tie-dyes are coming back. They're not just for the old hippie anymore. It's we're bringing tie-dyes back to the mainstream. And, yeah, you can. And if you get on the IMS website, you can get this same tie-dye T-shirt from the Indy 500 here.
7: Do you have to, a year ago, before Survivor, you were here working. Do you pinch yourself? Wow, everybody wants a picture. Everybody wants an autograph. Oh, what a life change.
8: My gosh, yes. When last year, when I was on my way to Homestead, Florida, doing the IMS race with down in Homestead, they called me and said I was going to Survivor. I wanted it then so bad to tell people. Now I am so happy. It's been so long that I've held all this inside of me. It's, you know, that pinch me, it's a dream. I have lived that pinch me, it's a dream for the last year. It's wonderful.
7: It's a wonderful dream. That's a good way to put it for Rupert Bonham.
0: Wow, that is one great story, and it's great to have him back home again in Indiana, Dave, and you could truly say that about Rupert.
1: Nice guy. He was on my radio show this week, and just what a super down-to-earth guy, and it hasn't changed him success.
0: Well, one guy that we want to hear from, and once again, we want to alert our affiliates along the IMS Radio Network line that we will stay with you until the top of the hour, and then starting at quarter past and quarter till the hour, we will be feeding you one-minute live alerts as to our status here at the Indianapolis Motor Speedway on a pending start time. And maybe to give us more information on that, Kevin Lee, you've got the guy that would know, Brian Barnhart.
9: He is the vice president and the senior guy in charge of racing operations, if you will, with the Indy Racing League. Brian, if we don't get any more rain, what is the plan?
10: Well, we're in the drying process, and it's coming along pretty well. The wind is certainly helping. Right now it looks like we might be able to do something by 12:30, quarter to one at best case scenario. Get ready to head back up on top and get a better feel for that, but it's moving along pretty well.
9: What are you hearing about the forecast?
10: Right now, there's some very small things kind of building, dissipating, and it doesn't look like there's any huge fronts or any big cells coming through, so we'll just keep our eye on it and do our best we can. We certainly want to get all 500 miles in if we can today.
9: How long is it taking at this point to dry the track?
10: Well, I think you're probably looking at a 2.5-hour process at this point in time, and we stopped right at noon or 10 with the rain, so about 12:30, quarter to 1, we ought to be in pretty decent shape.
9: And then what is the latest time the race could start today if we get any more showers?
10: I don't think we'd want to start it after 3 o'clock because then it would be very difficult to get all 500 miles in, and that's important to our competitors and especially to the fans.
9: Okay, thank you, Brian.
10: Thank you.
9: That's Brian Barnhart, the senior VP of racing operations. So basically, if you do the math, we can't have any rain after 12:15 or 12:30, or we'll be coming back tomorrow.
0: Okay, Kevin, thanks very much. So that's the time we will be watching, of course, 3 o'clock Indianapolis time, 4 o'clock Eastern time. And once again, we are coming up. It's just about 4.5 minutes until 11 o'clock. That is Indianapolis time, and coming up on noon Eastern time. Very quickly, let's go back to Jim Murphy in the garage area. Murph?
3: Well, Mike, the gray skies here in one respect are a little bit appropriate because I'm standing outside the Ideal Stance Suite, and for decades, Fluella Amo has been a fixture with her husband Eldon here, and they have been, well, for many of us on the road, parental figures. The doctors tell us that Fluella, there isn't much more they can do for her. She's at home now in Syracuse, Indiana, resting, making herself as comfortable as they can along with Eldon. She's very much missed here. We send our best out to her, hope that she's comfortable and that things will be peaceful for her. But the thing that struck me today is the guys in the suite told me about half the people that have come in all month long are interested in hoses and clamps. The other half the people are simply interested in hearing about Fluella. Our best wishes go out to her and Eldon.
0: Well said, Jim, and certainly we hope that she is having an opportunity to enjoy today's race. And as Brian Barnhart told us, we hope perhaps as early as 1 o'clock we'll be able to drop the green flag. And once again, we will be giving our affiliates along the line updates at quarter past and quarter till the hour. We'll be coming back to you live for one-minute live updates. Well, you know, it's interesting. You take a look at these guys, and once they strap into these magnificent racing machines, you kind of lose sight of the fact that they were all kids at one point. All you have to do is talk to Sam Hornish Jr. about his first race car to understand that in some ways he's still a kid at heart.
11: Yeah, I got my first racing go-kart on my 11th birthday. We were up by Chicago when my parents bought it for me, and I rode in it all the way home. I mean, it was in the back of the van, and I sat
9: you
11: there.
9: Sat in it the
11: we
9: whole actually, time?
11: Yeah, we went to Six Flags, and the whole time all I could think about was getting outside to go get in my go-kart. And, you know, I didn't really care about being at Six Flags, so that tells you how much I was into racing.
12: So you drove to Chicago with the family to go to Six Flags, but you also bought a go-kart.
11: Yep.
12: And you sat in the go-kart the whole time it was in the van.
11: Yeah, pretty much so.
12: Wow.
11: Yeah, I probably commentated a couple races on the way home, too.
0: So that's Sam Hornish Jr., who goes off today, of course, in the middle of row number four. His first start at Indy with Marlboro Team Penske, and it's amazing, Dave, how little we've said about Sam Hornish Jr. this month of May.
1: That's worried me. That has worried me a lot because, man, they'll come right up. He and Elio and the captain, boy, I'll tell you, you just can't argue with their records and their abilities. That's the dangerous combination right there.
0: Donald Davidson, before we say goodbye, we think about rain certainly a lot on race day here at the Speedway, but in fact, we haven't lost a lot of race days completely to rain. When was the last time that it happened?
2: Well, 1997, it got postponed to the second day, and then they started 15 laps, and then it rained, and we had to come back on a third day, and then 86, it got postponed, in fact, till the following week. So kind of a disappointment for me because my debut on the radio network and my first 500 was 40 years ago today.
0: Is that right?
2: Yeah. And
0: well, happy anniversary.
2: There was a Jones and a Foyt and an Unser in the field, and it didn't rain.
0: Well, we hope to be racing despite the rain a little bit later today, but happy anniversary to you, Donald, 40 years, and that's incredible for a guy who's only 38. You know, it really is. So once again, we want to alert our stations along the IMS radio network lines that the track is drying here at Indianapolis, but we will not see, unfortunately, an 11 o'clock start time, Indiana time. We will be joining you at quarter past the hour and quarter till the hour with live one-minute updates to alert you as to when we will return for our pre-race show as we get set for the 88th running of the Indianapolis 500-mile race. Our thanks to the entire crew. A great job as we... Of course, tried to keep you informed on everything that's going on here, but, of course, what we really want to see are 33 cars taking the green flag. So, folks, have a great early afternoon and late morning wherever you might be around this great country, and we will be back with you as we come back later to the world's greatest race course for the 88th Indy 500.
13: I just fell in love with it in 32. We sat in with my uncle. We sat about the third row up in stand E, and the noise, and which I've always loved, the speed and noise. And just every year, it just grew more and more and more. Farmer in our area had a stock truck, and we put a platform on it, and there was five of us. He brought five of us boys in. We already had our tickets, and we decided we're going to sneak in. We went to the north end and climbed over the wall, crossed the track, and we got inside. And that was when they still had the National Guard here, as guards. And one guy hit on the axle of a back truck, and it was one of the guy's relation by the name of Bill had the restaurant under the old pagoda, and he hit he and I under the counter in that until they opened the track. And I don't know where the other fellows, but they all hid someplace. Nobody got caught by the National Guard.
0: But you already had your tickets.
13: Yeah, we had our tickets. It was just something you had to do when you're a teenager. The one that was as nuts as I am, and that was Eddie Sachs. I could trade with him every sentence. He was quite the guy. Yet to this day, when the first lap runs, Pat O'Connor jumps in my head. Larry Bazzaglia, who was first in line before me, he was Italian, and so was Mario, so I went and got Mario and brought him over to Larry, and after they chit-chatted for a while, Larry had Alzheimer's real bad, but he smiled when Mario shook his hand. Afterwards, Mario motioned for me to come over to his garage, which was right around the corner from where we were, and gave me two $100 bills and told me to show Larry a good time. I'll give $1,000 to hear the Novi go up the back stretch right now, wide open. It's going to sound funny, but my favorite driver of all time is Ari Leyendyke. I think I bumped into him out in the pits one day, and then it was just something said, don't fall down, because I was on McCain still then. It hasn't been a great number of years that we've known each other, but there's just something about him that's stuck with me. I give him hell about his hair all the time, since I'm bald. And I've been to all of them, from New Hampshire to Vegas. This is still the track. No one knows when they'll be here next time. But I was shooting for 40, and now I'm shooting for 70.
0: And you've loved them all?
13: Everyone. Wouldn't miss. I told all my family not to ever die during race month because I wouldn't be at the funeral. This is Jim Parker, and today I'll be in the stands to watch my 68th Indy 500. Welcome to the motorsports capital of the world. And welcome to today's worldwide broadcast of the greatest spectacle in racing on the Indianapolis Motor Speedway Radio Network.
14: 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Miller, good call. 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
0: We were hoping to be talking about lap 80, maybe lap 90 by now. But Mother Nature has decided to put things on hold at the Indianapolis Motor Speedway. The good news is the track is dry. Cars are being gridded, and we are being told by Brian Barnhart, Senior Vice President of Operations for the Indy Racing League, that we could see a green flag in about 26 minutes, about 12:30 Indianapolis time. That is the good news. The bad news is we will continue to watch the weather for developing systems to our west. Mike King with you, coming to you from the Bombardier Pagoda. We are 104 feet above the legendary Yard of Bricks here at the world's greatest race course, the Indianapolis Motor Speedway. Glad to be back with you for our continuing coverage of the 88th Indy 500. Let's not waste any time catching up on what's going on. Let's go downstairs to Kevin Lee, who has the president, CEO of the Indianapolis Motor Speedway, Tony George.
9: Tony, I'm always curious on this day what your emotions are leading up to this grand event.
15: Well, I don't know. That's a good question. On days like today, I'm a little anxious, but all the fans here are being very patient, and I'm sure all the drivers would like to get this thing going, and Mother Nature cooperates. I'm sure everyone, along with myself, will start feeling the excitement of start of the race. I think it's drawing near here.
9: If the unfortunate should happen and we saw raindrops again, what's the latest this race can start?
15: Well, you never know. I seem to think that 3:30 has always been, the time that we've had to call it in the past. So, I don't think that's going to be a problem, though. From everything I heard, I haven't seen the radar lately, but it looks clear, last I heard. And of course, anything could pop up, but generally it's around 3 or 3:30, I think.
9: Enjoy the day. We should get going here in just a half hour. That's Tony George, Speedway President.
0: So what a day it has been, for Tony George and his entire staff. And Dave Wilson, it's difficult for people who have never been here on race day to understand just what an undertaking putting on the world's greatest race is. Literally thousands of people working at this facility today. Everyone from the top security people all the way down to those folks that you buy your hot dog from.
1: Right.
0: It is quite an undertaking, and he is right. Tony is exactly right. The fans today have been unbelievable in their patience, and we have marveled at just how many of them have stayed in their seats throughout the entire morning and now early afternoon.
1: The place is packed. I mean, people are all excited, but that's true. I mean, what the logistics of putting on a race the size of the Indianapolis 500 is pretty mind-boggling, and to try to get everybody back, if you got to do it a second or maybe even a third day, is just enough to make the top of your head come spinning off. So our thanks to all the volunteers and all the folks that do work here and to the fans for being so patient.
0: Well, of course, the cars have been pushed back from the garage area through Gasoline Alley back onto the front straight after they had made their first appearance this morning. They had been returned to the garage area. Now they are all back on the grid and being now pushed into the position where they will sit amongst the 11 rows of three. Donald Davidson, It's been a slight delay. We're just, it looks like we're going to be about an hour and a half behind schedule here if, in fact, we drop the green flag around 12:30 Indianapolis time.
2: Well, that's too bad. It kind of throws everything a little off of kilter. This happened in the year 2000, and I remember how important it was to Andy Hillenburg to drive in his first Indianapolis 500 that he'd been watching since he was a boy, and he got to do that. He realized his dream, but it threw it off a little bit because I think it was around 2 o'clock when the race started. So it's too bad that this has to happen, but the stands are just about packed, and as we talked earlier about the we can now look down and see all those hundreds of thousands of colored dots. Unfortunately, there's not a heat haze that we can look through where those dots dance.
0: Well, one gentleman that everyone here is going to be very anxious to hear when he takes center stage will be the guy who will sing once again, back home again in Indiana, Jim Nabors. Just a few minutes ago, our Dave Argerbright caught up with Jim.
7: Well, if there is a silver lining to this rain cloud, it does give us the time to talk to a few people we normally don't get to fit into the broadcast, including Jim Nabors, who's thrilled us all these years with Back Home Again. Welcome to Indiana, sir. It is a thrill to see you here today.
16: Thank you. It's really a pleasure to be here.
7: You know, when I watch you sing that song each year, and it's evident in your eyes that it is a special song and a special moment, is it something that you look forward to all year long?
16: Well, you know, like about 35 years, I guess, or something like that, and it's always the highlight of my year, and I enjoy coming here, and it's, what can you say about the 500? It's the most exciting event you could ever go to.
7: This is a silly question. Do you practice the song prior to the performance?
16: No. We all find out together.
7: Well, let me tell you, you've given Hoosiers like me terrific thrills through the years, and you've moved me to tears on more than one occasion with that beautiful song.
16: Thank you. I certainly feel like a Hoosier.
7: Well, you're welcome here. We love you. You're an honorary Hoosier.
16: Thank you very much.
7: Jim Nabors, ready to sing again when the rain stops.
0: So the rain has stopped. That was recorded just a few minutes ago. The rain has stopped. The track is dried, and we are standing by to get the cue for the traditional pre-race ceremonies. Of course, while everyone in the stands will be keeping their eye on Jim Nabors when he sings, the one guy everyone really wants to watch is Buddy Rice, the pole sitter, as he will bring the field off of turn number four for the start of the 88th 500-mile race. Buddy Rice from Phoenix, Arizona, on pole in the Ray Hall Letterman Argent Pioneer Machine, 222.024 miles an hour. Kim Morris caught up with our pole sitter.
4: Pole sitter Buddy Rice, you were a rookie here at Indy last year. What's it like to come back a year later and be racing for Bobby Rahal and David Letterman?
17: You know, it's just excellent to be actually with a team to where you can win and fight for the championship and fight for, you know, not only poles but race wins. So this has been a huge boost. It's a huge shot in the arm right now for Rahal Letterman, everything that they've done to overcome what happened at the end of the last season with Kenny Brack, and now to be a three-car effort. I mean, it's been a tremendous effort by the whole team to get this to happen, and it's a team effort for where we're at right now to be sitting on pole for everybody that's involved.
4: You told me when you qualified there was nothing left. You let it all hang out. How about the race car today?
17: Well, I don't think we're going to have the race car on that much of a ragged edge, but we're very happy with the way we have the setup right now. We know we're strong, and we're in a good position for the starting, but also a good position to win. So, you know, we're just going to have to see how it goes, but definitely it's going to be a long race. The weather's going to play a factor as it looks right now, but we're very pleased with everything.
4: Many recall your dad, Bud, drag racing out west. I know as a child you watched him race. What's it like to come full circle and have him come here and see you in the greatest race in the world?
17: You know, it's pretty huge right now. I mean, they've been working, you know, he's done everything for me to get me here, so it's been pretty big right now. And finally be able to make this happen, I mean, you never know until you can basically go that whole route. I mean, you just never know. So it's just, it's pretty cool.
4: Range of emotions going into this race?
17: Yeah, definitely a range of emotions happening, but, you know, we'll be able to get this thing underway and get the whole day done.
4: Good luck.
17: Thank you.
4: Buddy Rice, your pole sitter.
0: And he's the guy that every one of the 300,000-plus on hand for the 88th 500 will have their eye on in just a few minutes as the field will come down the front straight to take the green flag for the start of the 88th Indianapolis 500-mile race. Well, as always, we're joined by a very talented group of announcers, and certainly that's the case in the corners today. We're going to introduce them to you, and it's not this morning, gentlemen. It's this afternoon as we get set for the Indianapolis 500-mile race. First off, we'll start in turn number one. He's a native of Sullivan, Indiana. Please say hello to Mr. Jerry Baker. Baker?
18: Who almost didn't get here in time, Mike. We're back there carousing around with the fans, and all of a sudden we hear all the activity going on, come racing into our broadcast booth. We come down to one of the little portals down here, come down into the photographer's area hanging below the upper deck here in turn number one. 5/8 mile front straightaway right in front of us. We're about a fourth of the way in the first turn. That's a 1/4 mile turn before a 1/8 of a mile short chute in turn number one. We always wonder what's going to happen here, Mike, because they start this thing three abreast. You can't drive through turn one three wide. They have to somehow get down to no more than two and preferably one coming into this area. The fans are here. The stands are absolutely full, and we're ready to go racing. Wait to get the green flag. Mike King.
0: Okay, Beg, thanks so much. And, boy, I tell you, I'm pleased to say today that all four corners, this is a homegrown bunch today. Every one of them hail from the state of Indiana. From Indianapolis in turn number two, he'll be calling a corner for the first time at the Indianapolis 500, but he has joined us before in the pits. Adam Alexander, good afternoon.
19: Mike, it's a gorgeous view high above sections 21 and 22 over here in turn number two at the Indianapolis Motor Speedway. You look back across the world's greatest race course, see fans who didn't get a seat sitting on the grass just inside turn number two. For the race car drivers, the low groove is where they would like to be as they come off the south short chute and set their move up for the back straightaway. If you can hug the bottom white line, you should have success getting speed down the back straightaway. And, of course, we all know many times passes are made as you head down the back straight at Indianapolis. Cloudy day early on, but it should be a fun afternoon. Looking forward to the action here in turn number two. Mike?
0: Okay, Adam, looking forward to your call over there. That is for certain. From Monrovia, Indiana, he'll be stationed high atop the area there in turn number three, looking down on all the action. Of course, he is no stranger to you regular listeners to IndyCar Series events because he is my play-by-play partner at all 16 races throughout the 2004 season. As I mentioned, he hails from Monrovia, Indiana. Good afternoon, Mark Janes.
20: Thank you, Mike. Indeed, it is a pleasure as we stand high atop the Northeast Vista, over 100 feet up, in fact, and the view is spectacular. We'll look south as they exit turn two. Then it's full throttle down a flat 5/8 mile back straight. There's an emergency lane, if you will, to the inside to about the halfway point. Some guys have been known to try to use that to their advantage. Turn three in front of us, banked at 9 degrees, 12 minutes, 60 feet wide, and if you are all by yourself, you can stay flat out and be ready for that short chute in the north end. Mike, we welcome the greatest fans of the world today and look forward to bringing them this 88th running of the Indianapolis 500.
0: Okay, Mark, thanks so much. Looking forward to your call there in turn number three. Now let's move to turn four. He's an Indianapolis native. Please say hello to the man who, when he's not here, he's the voice of Butler University basketball and the WNBA's Indiana Fever, Chris Denary. Good afternoon, Chris.
19: Thank you very much, Mike King. As always, the fourth turn broadcast position, the northwest corner, high atop where stand H and stand J meet here, some 35 rows high. Sitting behind the fans, Georgetown Roan at my back. I'll call the action. The cars will sweep out of the eighth of a mile north short chute, heading to the final turn to complete a lap here at Indianapolis. It's always an area where the drivers and their colorful machines look to set up for a chance to pass on the front straightaway. The fourth turn, a quarter of a mile left-hand sweeping turn. We'll see a number of different lines here in turn four. The more aggressive driver can gain some ground here, but mistakes can also knock a contending driver from the race. Across the way on the inside of the track, fans have gathered without seats. They have blankets on the mounds and ready for an exciting race, and we'll see it all here at turn four.
0: Back at the Indianapolis Motor Speedway, Mike King and the entire IMS Radio Network crew coming to you from the Bombardier Pagoda. We are 104 feet above the legendary Yard of Bricks at the start-finish line at the world's greatest race course. Well, unfortunately, we have had to say goodbye to many friends in the year that has passed since we brought you the 87th running of the Indy 500. Among them, former 500 flagman Dwayne Sweeney, longtime public address announcer Jim Phillippe, driver Tony Renna, and the man who helped restore the Indianapolis Motor Speedway to its glory following World War II, former track superintendent Clarence Cagle. We dedicate today's broadcast of the 88th Indianapolis 500 to their memory. Now let's take a look at the 33 drivers that will start the 88th Indy 500. On the inside of row one, he not only won the pole, but his team also claimed the Checkers Rally's Pit Stop Championship on Carb Day, driving the Ray Hall Letterman, Argent Mortgage, Honda G-Force, Arizona's Buddy Rice. In the middle of row one, driving the Klein Tools, Jim Beam, and Trendy Green Racing, Honda Power Dallara, the current IndyCar Series points leader, England's Dan Weldon. And on the outside of one, in the Arca X, and Trendy Green Racing, Honda Power Dallara, Scotland's Dario Franchitti. On the inside of row two, in the Pacific Air, Newman Haas Racing, Honda Power G-Force, Brazil's Bruno Junqueira. In the middle of two, driving the Team 7-Eleven, and Trendy Green Racing, Honda Power Dallara, Brazil's Tony Kanaan. And on the outside of two, making his first start here in 9 years, driving the Quaker State Telmex Honda Power G-Force, Mexico's Adrian Fernandez. Moving to row three, on the inside in the Ray Hall Letterman Centrix Financial Honda Power G-Force, Brazil's Vitor Mira. In the middle of three, twice the winner of the Indianapolis 500, driving the Marlboro Team Penske Toyota Power Dallara, Brazil's Elio Castroneves. And on the outside of three, our fastest rookie qualifier, driving the Super Aguri Fernandez Racing Honda Power G-Force, Japan's Kosuke Matsura. On the inside of row four in the Pennzoil Panther Chevy Power Dallara, South Africa's Thomas Schechter. In the middle of four in the Marlboro Team Penske Toyota Power Dallara, twice the IndyCar Series champion, Ohio's Sam Hornish Jr. And on the outside of four, driving the Ray Hall Letterman Sammy Honda Power G-Force, California's Roger Yasukawa. Moving to row five, on the inside, the defending IndyCar Series champion, driving the Target Chip Ganassi Racing Toyota Power G-Force, New Zealand's Scott Dixon. In the middle of five, driving the Panther Racing Johns Manville Menard Chevy Power Dallara, from England, rookie Mark Taylor. And on the outside of five, another Indy 500 rookie, driving the Target Chip Ganassi Racing Toyota Power G-Force, England's Darren Manning. On the inside of row six, driving the Red Bull Chiba Racing Chevy Power Dallara, another of our race rookies, Indiana's Ed Carpenter. The middle of row six, another two-time Indy 500 winner, driving the Patrick Racing Subway Chevy Power Dallara, New Mexico's Al Unser Jr. And on the outside of six, driving the Robbie Gordon Motorsports Meyer Chevy Power Dallara, California's Robbie Gordon. To the inside of row seven, in the Bryan Heating and Cooling Kelly Racing Toyota Power Dallara, Ohio's Sarah Fisher. In the middle of seven, driving the Kelly Racing Delphi Automotive Systems Toyota Power Dallara, Connecticut's Scott Sharp. And on the outside of seven, driving the Conseco A.J. Foyt Enterprises Toyota Power Dallara, from Texas, A.J. Foyt IV. Moving to the inside of row eight, in the A.J. Foyt Enterprises Toyota Power G-Force, a race rookie, Larry Foyt. In the middle of row eight, driving the XM Satellite Radio and Trendy Green Racing Honda Power Dallara, Michigan's Brian Herta. And on the outside of eight, driving the Red Bull Chiba Racing Chevy Power Dallara, California's Alex Barron. We move now to row nine. On the inside, driving the Purex Dreyer and Reinbold Racing Chevy Power Dallara, Brazil's Felipe Giafone. In the middle of nine, driving the Pioneer Modon Racing Toyota Power Dallara, Japan's Tora Takagi. And on the outside of nine, driving the Access Motorsports Rent-A-Center Honda Power G-Force, from Texas, Greg Ray. To row 10 we go, and on the inside, the 1996 Indy 500 winner, driving the Purex Dreyer and Reinbold Chevy Power Dallara, Colorado's Buddy Lazier. In the middle of 10, another race rookie, driving the Pioneer Modon Racing Toyota Power Dallara, Connecticut's Jeff Simmons. And on the outside of 10, driving the Sam Schmidt Motorsports Lucas Oil Toyota Power G-Force, California's Richie Hearn. And starting in row 11 on the inside, making his first Indy 500 start in the Curb Agajanian Beck Motorsports Chevy Power Dallara, California's PJ Jones. In the middle, another race rookie driving the Roth Racing Toyota Power Dallara, Canada's Marty Roth. And starting 33rd on the outside of row 11, driving the Burger King Natoli PDM Racing Chevy Power Dallara, Missouri's Robbie McGee. Now let's break down the field. We'll go back to the corners. First to Jerry Baker.
18: Thank you, Mike King. Eight rookies in the field for this year's Indianapolis 500. That's the fewest in the last 3 years. We had nine in both 2002 and 2003. They include Mark Tater from London, England, starting in the middle of row five. Darren Manning, North Yorkshire, England, starting outside of row five. Jeff Simmons, Hartford, Connecticut, starting in the middle of row 10. Marty Roth from Toronto, Canada, will start in the middle of row 11, the oldest rookie in the field of 45. Larry Foyt, Houston, Texas, inside row 8. Ed Carpenter, the youngest rookie in the field from Indianapolis. He turned 23 on the 3rd of March. He'll start inside row 6. Kosuke Matsura from Aichi, Japan, starting outside row 3. And P.J. Jones from Torrance, California, starting inside of row 11. With the exception of 1911, the first 500, when each driver was a rookie, the highest number of rookies ever in the starting field, 19 in 1919 and 1930. Eight of them get their first taste of this great race in just a matter of minutes. Now to turn two, and Adam Alexander.
19: Bank, outside of the Olympic Games, you'd be hard-pressed to find a sporting event with more international flavor than the Indianapolis 500. In this year's event, 15 of the 33 competitors were born outside the United States. The biggest producer of drivers in today's race, Brazil. Five drivers competing: Bruno Junqueira, Felipe Giafone, Vitor Mira, Tony Kanaan, and of course, two-time winner Elio Castroneves. Three drivers from England: Mark Taylor, Darren Manning, and many think could win today, a sophomore Dan Weldon. Two drivers from Japan: Tora Takagi, who finished fifth a year ago, and rookie sensation Kosuke Matsura. Matsura's teammate and owner Adrian Fernandez is back at Indy for the first time since 1995. He hails from Mexico. That leaves Marty Roth from Canada, Scotland's Dario Franchitti, Thomas Schechter from South Africa, and Scott Dixon, the native New Zealander, is the defending IndyCar Series champion. Three things are for sure when these drivers come to Indy: they will bring tremendous enthusiasm, a race attitude, and of course those memorable accents. And when they leave, they may just take with them the BorgWarner trophy. To turn three, and Mark James.
20: Thank you, Adam Alexander. We have a total of five Indianapolis 500 wins among three drivers in the field today. 96 champion Buddy Lazier, he's in the inside of row 10. It marks his 12th start overall. It marks his 2004 Indy Racing League debut. Two-time winner Allinger Jr. makes his 2004 debut as well. Al with wins in 92 and 94. This is his 17th Indianapolis 500, and he starts 17th. Finally, Elio Castroneves, poised for greatness here at Indianapolis. He makes just his fourth Indianapolis 500 start today in 3 years. Elio has wins in 2001 and 2002, bobbled a bit. A runner-up finish a year ago. That's an incredible start to a career that's so very full of promise. Let's throw in a poll last year. Elio Castroneves starts in the middle of row three. On to turn four, and Chris Denary.
19: Thank you very much, Mark. You know, when you're a driver, you want to win the Indianapolis 500, and after you drive, you want to own a team. And when we look at drivers who are now owners that have competed here at Indianapolis, we have seven of those that are on the pit wall today. That would be Chip Ganassi, Sam Schmidt, Michael Andretti, and Robbie Buell, and then three former champs, A.J. Foyt, a four-time winner, Bobby Rahal, and Eddie Cheever. We also have three car owners that are also drivers today: Greg Ray, Robbie Gordon, and Adrian Fernandez. So you can see that the move from the racetrack to an ownership position does take place in the history of the Indianapolis Motor Speedway. But at the same time today, we have three gentlemen that also own their own race team and will try to win a Indianapolis 500 championship as a driver owner this afternoon here on the 2.5 mile oval. Now back to the pagoda. Here's Mike King.
0: Okay, thanks very much, Chris. And guys, thanks for breaking down the field. You know, you talk about drivers who have won this race and now own teams. Certainly one of the guys most notable down there on that will be on the wall today is Bobby Rahal. Won the race in 1986, of course, as we just heard Chris say. He has three cars in today's race that will be very competitive, including, of course, the pole sitter, Buddy Rice. Let's go downstairs and hear from Bobby Rahal. He's with Kim Morris.
4: Of all the team owners here today, he has a unique perspective. Bob, as a former driver and Indy 500 champion, what convinced you Buddy was the one to drive that Argent Pioneer G-Force?
5: Well, you know, I've known Buddy for a number of years, and we actually signed him to a driver development contract a few years ago, but we weren't able to fulfill the following year. We didn't have the sponsorship. But I've always thought he was very talented, and so when the opportunity came up, you know, let's give him a try, and he's done great.
4: Following your win here at Indy in 86, you struck up a friendship with David Letterman. How did that evolve into Rahal Letterman Racing?
5: He always expressed the interest in being involved with me and the team, and when we had the chance, you know, to start off it was Team Ray Hall then in 95. I called him and said, you know, here's your chance if you want to get in. And they said, absolutely. And so we've been together since then.
4: I've watched you follow and give words of encouragement to each of your drivers here in the past few minutes. Does this bring back a lot of memories for you to be down here?
5: Oh, yeah. You know, you can't help but, you know, of course, it's been a while since I raced here. 95 was my last year here. But, you know, it's a great event. And, you know, for a young driver, for any driver, it can have huge repercussions, you know. And so you just want them to remember that it is, they have to approach it like it's just another race, you know, and not let all the hype and all the pressure get to them.
4: Good luck to all of your three drivers today.
5: Thank you.
4: That is Bobby Rahal. Let's go now to Jim Murphy.
3: Two of the fastest drivers in today's field are Adrian Fernandez and Kosuke Matsura. They hail from the Super Guri Fernandez Racing Stable, and I'm with Managing Director Tom Anderson. Tom, you guys came into the series with a two-car effort, really kind of a last-minute affair. First race with Phoenix wasn't the best effort, but you got up to speed very quickly here at Indianapolis. How satisfying was the effort so far?
6: We've been very pleased with the month so far. You're correct that it was a slow start at Phoenix. We pushed the envelope a little bit there, but we knew that by being there it would help us here, and this month has proved that. So the team has come along really well, and told the guys today that the racetrack's the same one they've been working all month, and it's going to look a little different with all the fans in the crowd, but they'll adjust quite well early on here, so looking forward to the start.
3: The name Adrian Fernandez familiar to a number of people here at Indianapolis, but the other guy, Kosuke Matsura, he sort of has gotten everybody's attention, not a household name. What brought your, what's your assessment of the young man?
6: Well, you know, Aguri Suzuki are partnering with Adrian Fernandez and the Super Aguri team. Had Kosuke under contract in Europe for the last couple of years and knew what a great talent he was. So there's not really any surprise after we get to test with Kosuke a few times. And I think before the season's over, a lot of fans out there are going to know who Kosuke is.
3: I think, Mike, after this afternoon, some folks might know as well.
19: The green flag in the air, and we are underway in the final. Quickly into his stall, Buddy Rice hits the marks first. Good stop going on the right side for Elio Castroneves. Castroneves looks to be done, but obviously there's a problem. A problem on the left side as well, and the car finally drops for Buddy Rice, and he pulls away. It looks like Rahal Letterman Racing going to be your winners in 2004.
0: Adam Alexander was right on the money Thursday afternoon. Carb Day, a big crowd on hand for the Checkers Rallies Pit Stop Challenge, and in fact, it was Buddy Rice and the Rahal Letterman team pretty much making it a clean sweep, at least up to this point. First they won the pole, now they've won the pit stop competition. Very pleased to welcome Keith Saroy to the booth with us. Keith, he is the president and the CEO of Checkers Drive-In Restaurants Incorporated. And Keith, I'm curious, you just heard that final. Are the drive-thrus at Checkers and Rallies as fast as that pit crew? Because, boy, they were cooking on Thursday afternoon.
21: Boy, we sure hope so. I'll tell you, it's so much like the pit competition. You know, the teamwork, the speed, the accuracy, it's so important for us. It's great. We love that sponsorship. That's a great program.
0: Keith, this is your second year. You were with us last year, and this has been a nice involvement. There's a lot of people out here today eating those Checkers and Rallies burgers. It's the official burger here at the Indianapolis Motor Speedway.
21: Yes, it is, and it pleases me to no end. It is our second year, and we've expanded a little bit this year. To include some sponsorship with Sarah Fisher and the Cure Autism Now car, the Kelly Racing car there, which included us presenting a check to them on Carb Day.
0: Well, I was going to ask you about that. How much, I've seen the commercials and saw the fact that the commemorative cup that you could go through the drive-thru and get that. How much have you raised so far?
21: Well, we presented Anthony Edwards and Sarah Fisher a check for $100,000.
0: Wow, outstanding. Outstanding. Do you have a favorite out here today, Keith? You know, we've been in a little bit of a rain delay. You know, last year you didn't have to experience this. This year you've had more time to kind of check out the field. What do you think about the 33-car field today?
21: Well, you know what? I guess the politically correct answer is I love them all, but my heart's with Sarah Fisher. They worked so well with us on this fundraising that I'd love to see her get out front and stay.
0: You know, you've been presenting a lot of checks here this weekend. Not only did you present the check to the Cure Autism Now Foundation, but also, as we mentioned, for the for the pit stop competition, a $30,000 check to the Ray Hall Letterman crew. Very, very big day for them.
21: That's right, and this was Buddy Rice's second year. He won last year with Chiba Racing. So I talked to Buddy about doing a three-peat. We'll have to do something special. But overall, the last 2 years, we've given $160,000 to the pit crews in the competition.
0: Outstanding. Keith Saroy, it's great to have you here in the booth with us. Great to have Checkers and Rallies part of this great event. Keith Saroy, the president and CEO of Checkers Drive-In Restaurants Incorporated. Keith, thanks again. Have a great day.
21: Thank you, Mike.
0: Now let's go downstairs where we join Jessica Simpson singing our national anthem.

0: Jessica Simpson. 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
1: So that is Tom Carnegie, the longtime public address announcer here at the Indianapolis Motor Speedway, calling drivers to their cars, but yet we see that there are still many cars on pit lane. Jerry Baker, you have been talking about the fact that there is a weeper in turn one, and kind of give us an update if you can there, Jerry Baker. In fact, let's check all the way around. Bake, first let's start in turn number one.
2: Well, that noise you're going to hear in the background is the jet dryer, Mike. They finally called for that about 10 minutes ago. There's an area about 30, 35, 40 feet long directly in front of me that has been, as you pointed out, weeping for the past hour or so. There are a couple of more up into the onset of turn number one. They don't appear to be as bad. Now, it's interesting for the fans to know that is not in the racing groove. It's probably 30 feet away from it, but they will not take any chances at all, and it looks to me like, Mike, we're in pretty good shape up here in turn number one. Adam, I see the jet dryers also in the short chute and over in turn number two. How's things over there?
3: Well, unlike the situation up in turn number one, Jerry, there is a little bit of fluid up here in the racing groove. It's about 5 feet up from the white line as you make the exit to the south short chute. So they are taking a couple of jet dryers. They're each driving through a couple of times trying to get that area dried up. Turn two, for the most part, looks really good. And the next time you will see a safety vehicle is a little bit further down the back straightaway. Mark, anything in front of you?
4: About three quarters of the way down the back straightaway. A couple of safety vehicles are parked. And then the jet dryer on this north end is working at the entrance to the pit road, which is at the very end of the back straightaway. We also have a sweeper, if you will, about the midway point between 3 and 4, right at the midway point of the short chute. On to Chris Denary in turn 4.
1: All right, thanks so much, Mark. We've got a couple of trucks here. We have brooms and the squeegee rollers. There are some wet spots in just at the start of the front straightaway, well outside of the turn. It's down along the white line. And they are working very hard to try to get rid of that water that is there. It's not standing, but you can definitely see some wet spots there. And there are about four or five workers right now using brooms and squeegees trying to remove all of that water. All right, back to you, Mike.
5: Okay, Chris, thanks very much. And now, once again, we want to let you know that drivers have been called to their cars, but we have kind of a unique situation here. I was just watching, still watching Scott Sharp in the Delphi Automotive Systems machine. He is being strapped in. He's already got the helmet on. He is already being strapped in by his crew. I also see the 51 car of Alex Barron directly below us. He is being strapped in. The 24, Felipe Giafone. Felipe is not yet in the car, but has his helmet on. Beside of him, the 13 of Greg Ray. Greg is strapped in. Dave Wilson, we still have maybe a dozen cars on pit lane that have not even been rolled to the grid, and those drivers are not even close to getting into those race cars.
6: That's true, but I think sometimes, and we'll ask this guy sitting right in between us here in just a minute about that, but I think a lot of times drivers like to just to get away from the hype and the people and the press and the well-wishers, and when they get strapped in that race car and they put that helmet on, it's just them and their thoughts with the job they have to do.
5: Okay, let's very quickly check in downstairs. Jim Murphy, you are by the weeper that is at the scoring pylon. What are they doing down there?
7: They're working feverishly, Mike, to get the water up. It is about a 50-yard long weeper right at the base of the timing and scoring pylon. They're out there with squeegees, and I kid you not, three or four workers with looks like towels or hankies on their hands and knees, actually dabbing down in the cracks of the pavement, trying to get this track dry. The first four rows of the grid remain on pit lane. There's a huge gap between the pace cars going back to the rest of the field. We'll have to see how this shakes out, but they're working feverishly here on the front straightaway.
5: It looks like the only car in the first six rows that is on the track right now appears to be Robbie Gordon's, I believe. And Donald Davidson?
8: Correct. I count the cars are actually a straggle. The last row is the only one that's lined up properly. Everybody else is kind of straggled, some kind of at angles. I count 17 cars down there, so that means there's 16 cars in the pits, and you're correct. Robbie Gordon is the furthest, of all the cars in the lineup, he is the furthest up, and he's going to start 18th. I don't know if that makes sense or not. So it looks like that they've got everything from 18th on backers out there, and 16 on up has yet to appear. We see them all lined up down here still.
5: Well, let's keep in mind that we see what appears to be a dry racing surface, but these are very wide Firestone Firehawk racing tires. And when these cars roll across this track, if there's any water, in any of the cracks in this track, Dave Wilson, it pulls it up. And so they've got to make sure that all of the water, both on the surface and just below the surface, is soaked up before these cars, particularly at speed, run across.
6: The suction that that keeps these cars adhered to the racetrack as they go through the corner, as they go fast, that same suction would actually suck the liquid out of the track. And we've seen it suck pieces of concrete out of some tracks and other things. So they got about as much of that water up as they can to be safe.
5: We want to advise our affiliates along the IMS Radio Network line that we are getting set to take local break number

0: Nation's battles. Tomorrow we celebrate the most solemn of American holidays, Memorial Day, the only day each year where we pay tribute to our fellow citizens who have given their lives defending the precious liberties that we enjoy every day. To remember them, I ask Americans everywhere to join a national effort to who made the ultimate sacrifice in defense of our country and our way of life. One nation, one moment. Let us never forget. Thank you and God bless America.
1: Back at the Indianapolis Motor Speedway, where the pre-race festivities continue here at the world's greatest race course.

0: the playing of taps by the Purdue University Marching Band this Memorial Day weekend here, as it's being celebrated in the pre-race ceremonies at the Indianapolis Motor Speedway. Back downstairs to Dave Calabro with the Speedway public address system.
1: We are standing by for those magical words coming up in just a couple of minutes.
0: So once again, that is Dave Calabro, and we are standing by, and we're going to be standing by for a few minutes. We had gotten to the point in the pre-race festivities where, let's face it, Dave Wilson, the ball was rolling, and they couldn't stop it. And so we got through some things that perhaps would have come just before gentlemen start your engines. But when this Weeper situation occurred, this is obviously going to take top priority. This race is not going to start before the Weeper problem is solved.
2: And, of course, the Speedway here, the surface has some cracks in it, and there's just trying to get rid of the Weepers, and that's where the water gets settled down into there and gets forced up through the Weepers and comes up through the crack. That causes the cracks. But I understand from Jim Murphy, at one point they were actually using a syringe to suck the water out.
0: To pull the water out of the cracks.
2: They've been using towels and jet dryers and all kinds of things just to get that water out of there. It's very important because these cars will suck it out if you don't get it that first.
0: Donald?
3: Observation that a number of the cars have slightly different paint jobs from the way they qualified.
2: Yep.
3: We see several side pods that had space available that's now being filled. The major change is on the Greg Ray car, which was red, white, and blue.
0: Yep.
3: It's now blue and yellow, number 13.
0: Mm-hmm. Also carries the Rent-A-Center sponsorship that was not there previous to him qualifying. So let's hope that's a good deal. We also see Subway on the side of the number 20 Patrick Racing machine, along with Stacker 2, Dave Wilson.
2: And Burger King on the side of the number 18, Robbie McGee, PDM entry. So
0: exactly.
2: Congratulations.
0: So a lot of sponsors coming on board with these qualified teams. Dave Argabright working his first Indianapolis 500 with us as a member of the IMS Radio Network crew. But, Dave, you've been here on several occasions. How's it feel down there right now as we're in the midst of a near now two-hour race delay start?
4: Well, the delays, Mike, only add to the electricity and the anticipation in the air here. We speak often of the butterflies and tension that the race drivers feel at this moment, but the crew members themselves also are suffering at this time with this anxiety and this great pressure. Most, when the cars are gridded, they walk back to the pit area where they just sort of hover listlessly about waiting. The air wrench hoses are coiled perfectly. The wrenches are silent for now. The tires are stacked perfectly. The fueling rig is at the ready. The toolboxes are open and prepared. When they push these cars to the grid and they fire the engines and they begin that parade lap, that begins a serious emotional moment for most of these crew members who are weeks, months, even years of preparation to arrive at this potential date with destiny here at the Indianapolis 500. Most will tell you they have two thoughts as that car pulls away. That suffering and that sense of withdrawal as that car pulls away means they no longer can help their driver with adjustments to the car except for those brief moments on the pit stops. But also a powerful sense of pressure each among themselves that, oh, Lord, if something happens today, don't let it be my mistake. Back upstairs, Mike.
0: Boy, Dave, you're exactly right. And that's true regardless of where you're racing, but particularly here at the Indianapolis Motor Speedway. Well, we're going to keep our eyes certainly on all 33 drivers that will be starting this race, but certainly one driver that merits more attention than maybe the others is the one who has, in three previous starts here at the Indianapolis Motor Speedway, averaged a 1.3 finish. We're talking about Elio Castroneves, who in his first three starts has won twice and finished second, and probably, had it not been for a pick supplied by A.J. Foyt IV, probably would have won three in a row in his first three starts at the Indianapolis Motor Speedway. That, of course, coming last year when he lost to Gilles Deferrin, his teammate, by just about a car length. Now, Elio Castroneves will go off on the middle of row number three. Directly behind him in the middle of row number four will be his Marlboro Team Penske teammate, Sam Hornish Jr. Jim Murphy caught up with Team Penske before they made their way out of the garage area earlier today.
5: Marlboro Team Penske driver Elio Castroneves starts today's race in the middle of row three. With all the success that this team has had here, Elio, and your personal success of two victories and a runner-up finish, it seems you guys have got this place pretty well figured out. The question is, what kind of concerns are harboring in your mind about today's race?
6: Oh, good questions. We have a lot of concerns, but we're not thinking about the concerns and thinking execute what we did a whole month of May. Conditions seems to be okay. We seem that we run in this type of situation. Again, it's a matter of put ourselves in the right place in the right time. That's what we'll be able to do. And that's what Roger be able to put his team 13 times. And it's just a matter of to be patient. Obviously, I've been talking a lot with Rick Mears. He's the one that been guiding us pretty well. And again, we know our competitors are very strong. We just need to be patient. And 3 hours of race, man, it's a lot of things. Another thing can happen. 9 pit stops, 10 pit stop, a lot of things can happen. So as long as you be cool, calm, and collect.
5: Sam Hornish Jr. was a young boy in 1985 when he saw Danny Sullivan spin and win, igniting in him a spark that would grow into a passion to drive in the Indy 500. Sam, looking back over all those years, could you have ever dreamed that you'd find yourself where you do here today, driving for the most successful team in the greatest spectacle on the world's greatest race course?
6: You know, I never thought I was going to be here. I always wanted to be a race car driver. Always, you know, had that ambition, wished I could, and never really thought I'd be an IndyCar driver, let alone racing at the Indianapolis 500, let alone having a chance to win. And, you know, even on top of that, I get to drive for Team Penske, which was the owner or the team for all of my favorite drivers in IndyCars. And, I mean, how can I say anything different than it's a dream to be here. And I love IndyCar racing, love the Indianapolis 500, and one of these days it's going to go right. I don't know when it'll be, but hopefully it'll be soon.
5: Sam Hornish Jr. and Elio Castroneves, two drivers that are on anyone's shortlist of favorites here today, Mike.
0: No doubt about that, Jim Murphy. In fact, there might be 18 or 20 drivers on what has become an increasingly longer short list for drivers to win this race. Donald Davidson?
3: I will say we've talked about color before, and I do this because I know there's a large number of listeners to the radio broadcast who are sight impaired or without sight, and we'll just say that on an overcast day like this, we hope the rain doesn't come, but it makes the colors really vibrant, and there's just some outstanding paint jobs here. And the other thing, too, that we continue to watch is that Robbie McGee is still sitting in the 33rd spot, and Robbie Gordon is still on the outside of number 6 row. And so we just assume that it's still a go for Robbie Gordon to at least start the Indianapolis 500.
0: And here, I believe he said, Donald, when we talked with him earlier, that he would need to be out of here by 3 o'clock. So that gives him a couple hours to race, and he can complete a lot of miles in, and in the event that it starts raining again, if we're past the halfway point, who knows? I mean, yeah, it could be very interesting to see how the fortunes fall. Well, a guy who has seen it all happen here, 5 times he has been to victory lane, 4 times as a driver/owner, and then, of course, in 1999 as the owner of the car that Kenny Breck drove to victory here at the Indianapolis Motor Speedway. We're talking about the legendary A.J. Foyt Jr. He's standing by downstairs with Dave Arkebright.
7: Well, it was 1958 when a bright-eyed young man from Houston came here for the first time. It's been 46 years, AJ, and this place is still very special. I can see it in your eyes. Do you expect a good day? You have 2 cars in the field.
8: Well, I hope both boys run good and stay safe all day and just have a good, clean finish, and that's what we're looking for.
7: This place is magical. Do you still get a sense of nervousness, emotion, anxiety at this moment?
8: Oh, definitely. I think that's going to be the rest of your life when you come here. I mean, it's the biggest racing spectacular in the world, and anytime somebody says they don't get excited, I think they're not telling themselves the truth.
7: Well, he's been very patient waiting with us while we could get him on. AJ, we wish you luck today.
0: Not one, but 2 Foyts, Donald Davidson, in the field. That's the first time that's ever happened. There's been Foyts here for a long time. This is the first time that we've seen 2 of them starting an Indy 500.
3: Yeah, and they're running against a Jones and an Unser, yeah. And that's neat.
0: Yeah. Well, as we get to this point, now as we are seeing all of the rows, in fact, Donald, are all of the cars off of pit lane now? It would appear that all 33 cars are now on the grid on the front straight. So 11 rows of 3. But Jerry Baker, we continue to look there towards the head of the grid where we see both the Chevrolet SSRs and the Corvette Pace car lined up. It would appear that there are still some members of the Delphi safety team checking out the track about 100 yards in front of those vehicles. What's the word down there?
2: Mike, that's right in front of where I am, as you can tell by the jet dryer going by. This area that they were working on that I thought they were finished with, apparently they are not.
1: And it is, as one of the guys mentioned earlier, they're literally out here with brooms, not flat on the ground, but up on the end, trying to use the very edge of that broom to suck what water they can out of there. Now, here comes the jet fryer again, right by us here. This thing is so loud that during the invocation and the national anthem, the folks up here couldn't really hear anything. So this is the area. I look toward turn two's exit. They appear to, Mike, have that in pretty good shape. There might be one area going into turn number two over there. But right now, we're in good shape, except for this one little area. Mike, it can't be more than 3 feet wide and maybe 15, 20 feet long, but they cannot get it the way they want it.
0: Well, we're coming up, Jerry Baker, on, in fact, 8 minutes until 1 o'clock here in central Indiana, and that puts us 8 minutes before 2 o'clock East Coast time. And we've just been passed a note. Apparently, race control, which they can talk to the drivers as they sit in their cars. Race control is apparently saying to the drivers not to weave on the pace laps in turn three because of the weeper. So once again, there is a concern. We are now seeing, though, that the grid is being cleared. So all non-essential personnel that are not directly affiliated with the crew, Donald Davidson, are now being told to come back over the wall. So we are very close now to hearing the command to fire engines.
3: As a matter of fact, I think the thinking was that they had asked the drivers that unless it was a cool day, please don't weave anyway, which has been the procedure for a number of years, to warm up the tires. And that makes it very proficient for the racers, but it's not a pretty sight. And I think that they would like to return to 11 rows of three, neatly lined up, and maybe even the drivers waving to the crowd. I don't know whether we'll see that that old tradition revived or not, but I know that Brian Barnhart did talk to the drivers about not weaving, especially on the second and third lap, so that we can see something that is aesthetically pleasing.
0: One guy that you probably don't have to worry about having to tell that is Scott Dixon. After last year, I'm sure he's
2: yes.
0: probably not going to be doing a lot of weaving
2: on
0: this race course. So once again, we are standing by. We're hearing some of the engines that are being fired, and I'm sure they're just trying to get everything up to temperature. We see the fuel truck, which is now making its way towards the front of the grid. They're getting ready to pull it off the track. All of these 30-gallon fuel bladders have been topped off, and so the fuel truck will make its way off of the front straight, and we are close now to getting the command to fire engines. So as we wait, let's go downstairs to Dave Argabright. He's got one very nervous Parnelli Jones.
7: Well, I hate to wheel in here. He's just getting a kiss from Linda Vaughn. Parnelli, it's terrific to see PJ in the race. My day's complete. I got to speak with AJ Foyt and Parnelli Jones right within one after the other. What kind of a day do you look for as the dad? A little bit of nervousness?
9: Oh, yeah, no question about it. I'm nervous as hell, but you know, we're starting in the back here. We can't do nothing but go forward. So hope he has a nice day and, you know, and just finishes the race. That's what we're after.
7: Well, we've got one Jones and two Foyts in the field. Now, I heard a wild rumor that one of the pieces of advice you gave to PJ is just beat the Foyts. How about that?
9: Well, that's all just joking and conversation. But, no, we just want to go do the best we can. And obviously, starting this far back and... We're, you know, we're a little short. I think the Hondas have got us all covered. But so we're going to do the best we can. That's all I can say. And, you know, I've just told him to cool it.
7: 41 years ago, you won this race. Do you still get that powerful sense of emotion this morning?
9: Oh, I certainly do. Obviously, I can remember I was here the year before I first raced here. And when I heard Tony Holman say, gentlemen, start your engines, I mean, my heart just fell, right? You know, it's not quite as bad when you're driving. You know, I mean, you know what you're up against. You've been out practicing and running and that sort of thing. But so it's not so bad for the drivers. And as soon as they start the engines, you know, everything gets real calm for them in most cases. So, however, it probably won't be very calm for me.
7: Well, in the vernacular of the short track racer, I hope you run all day.
9: Well, thank you. I do, too.
7: Parnelli Jones. He's happy and smiling for now.
10: 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While 33 drivers turn 200 laps, equaling 500 miles, race fans at the Indianapolis Motor Speedway will consume nearly 9,000 pounds of Brickyard Burgers,
11: 2,700 pounds of chicken strips, 8 tons of track fries with 785 gallons of ketchup, and enough ballpark Indy dogs, if lined end-to-end, to circle this 2.5-mile track nearly 2.5 times. While race fans enjoy the action, crews focus on giving their driver lightning-fast pit stops for fuel adjustments and, of course, tires. How many of those are used? Executive Director of Firestone Racing, Al Spire.
12: Well, for the whole month of May, we bring over 5,700 tires. We've already mounted over 3,000, and the Indy 500 race itself, the 33 cars will use about 8 sets. That's over 1,000 tires in the race.
11: During the event, 1,400 workers from not-for-profit groups service 70 concession areas where more than 13,000 gallons of beer and over 9,000 gallons of Coca-Cola products are sold using 253 tons of ice. Some big numbers considering it all comes down to one driver taking a sip of milk in victory lane.
0: So once again, that is Kim Morris as she takes a look at inside the IRL this week, the numbers. And boy, there's lots of numbers when it comes to the Indianapolis 500. Nice job, Kim. Hard to believe that that's a lot of hot dogs to go around this track 2.5 times if you lay them end to end. We want to let our affiliates know along the IMS radio network lines that we are continuing to stand by, and we are getting set for local break number 7. Once again, local break number 7. But before we do that, we're going to pause 10 seconds for station identification. 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
13: We went into this deal for sure this year thinking that we had a legitimate shot at not only sitting on the front row but for the pole. Our car's been fast at all the tracks, and I mean, we've been fast all month. We knew what we had, and we knew that we had the potential to make this happen. It just, timing had to be right, the weather had to be right, and it just seemed that everything kind of fell together when we needed it to.
0: That's Buddy Rice, and he's hoping that everything is going to fall together when he needs it to. At the end of 500 miles, he will bring the field to the green flag. His second pole of the 2004 season, his first pole here at the Indianapolis Motor Speedway, and just his second start. Buddy Rice in that Ray Hall Letterman Argent Pioneer machine, averaging over the four laps, 222.024 miles an hour. Dan Weldon will be next to him in the Klein Tools Jim Beam machine. That is a Honda-powered Dallara. And the Arca X machine of Dario Franchitti will be on the outside of the front row. We are seeing Jim Nabors. He has approached the victory podium. I believe it's time for the singing of Back Home Again in Indiana. Let's go downstairs to the public address system.

0: So Jim Nabors with the singing of Back Home Again in Indiana, and we know what comes next here at the Indianapolis Motor Speedway.
1: Race fans, thank you for your patience. It's the moment we've all been waiting for. Here she is with the most famous words in all of motorsports, the chairperson of the board of the Indianapolis Motor Speedway, Mary Holman George.
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1: The 88

0: Indianapolis 500 mile race is next. Three cars have fired, and they have rolled away from the grid here at the world's greatest race course, the Indianapolis Motor Speedway. After a two-hour and five-minute delay, the command to fire engines comes from Mary Holman George, and we will be racing momentarily. The cars now on the back straight as they slowly make their way around for the parade lap. Once again, Morgan Freeman, the great actor, will be driving the Corvette 2004 Corvette pace car. And he will have the field in tow in just a couple of minutes. So as we watch now, this facility just jam-packed. And, boy, these fans have been incredibly patient, Dave Wilson. And I have a feeling they are in for a great, great race.
1: We got a barn burner coming up here, boys, old-fashioned barn burner. They're going to be flying because I know a lot of people are worried. Is it going to be a race of 200 laps or 101 laps? There's no time to jack around. You got to stand on the button and go.
0: Let's go downstairs. Kim Morris, you've got our conditions.
2: Yes, we have cloudy skies, Mike. The air temperature right now, 74. Track temperature, 94, as we get set to start the Indy 500.
0: We are pleased to be joined in the booth today by the 1999 Indianapolis 500-mile race winner. And, Kenny Breck, it is so good to see you and great to have you with us. You've been offering some commentary here with us today during our breaks. But as you sit up here, you're in a position to see this race where you've never seen it like this quite before. But what's it like being out of the car, watching all the things that you normally do in the car?
3: Well, I mean, it's quite a different perspective sitting up here, of course, but it's interesting to see things from another perspective as well, I think. So it's I was interested to see both Kelly cars stalled on the when they were going away from the starting grid here. I think it's probably running a really tall first gear, I would suspect, to have good gears for traffic and everything, so they can gear the rest of the gearbox pretty tight.
0: Well, we're looking forward to hearing what Kenny Breck has to say about the first segment of this race, and certainly his insights are going to be welcome. Now let's find out about the 33 cars, the 33 drivers that will start in today's 88th Indy 500. Let's start in turn one with Jerry Baker.
4: And here they come, Mike. Ribey right now with Buddy Rice on the pole in Miami. So this is his second pole of the year. Dan Weldon on the inside or the middle of the front row, a winner at Motegi. Dario Franchitti outside row one. Bruno Giancarlo inside row number two, sat on the pole here in 2002. Tony Kanaan, Adrian Fernandez make up the rest of row number two. Row three, Vitor Mira, and then Helio Castroneves, two-time winner here at the Indianapolis Motor Speedway, and Koski Matsuda, a lot of favorites. I think he might be the favorite. Still single file as they head to Adam Alexander in turn number two.
5: Inside of row number four, Thomas Schechter finished fourth here 1 year ago. Sam Hornish Jr., the middle of row number four. He starts 11th this afternoon. Roger Yasukawa, been pretty good throughout the month of May. He goes on the outside of row number four. Row number five of the inside, Scott Dixon, the defending IndyCar Series champion. Then a couple of rookies beside him. Mark Taylor in the middle of row five. And then it's Darren Manning on the outside of the fifth row. Row number six, Ed Carpenter on the inside starting 16th. He's a rookie. The winner in 1992 and 94, Al Jr., will start in the 17th position. That's the middle of row six. And on the outside of row six, Racing's Iron Man, Robbie Gordon. DeMarc James.
6: On the inside of row seven, Sarah Fisher in four starts here. She has finished 31st three times. Scott Sharp makes his IRL record 78th consecutive start. He's a former series champion. They're joined by A.J. Foyt IV, 18th a year ago. He's the 2002 Menards Infinity Pro Series champ. On the inside of row eight, rookie Larry Foyt, son of the four-time winner. Brian Herta, his third start. He finished ninth in 94. Alex Barron in just his third 500. Alex was fourth in 2002. Row 9 features Felipe Giafone, finishing third in 2002. Toru Takagi was last year's Rookie of the Year after finishing fifth. They're joined by Greg Ray, 8 Indy starts, 2,000 pole sitter, his best finish 8 1 year ago. Now to Chris Denari in turn 4.
5: All right, thanks, Mark, for the final two rows. One of the former winners in the field on the inside of row 10, his 12th appearance is Buddy Lazier. A rookie is in the middle of row 10, Jeff Simmons. He raced last week in the Freedom 100. His fifth start on the outside of row 10 is Richie Hearn. He drives for Sam Schmidt Motorsports. And the 11th and final row, the son of former winner Parnelli Jones. His first appearance, PJ Jones, starts 31st. A rookie, Marty Roth, in the final row is starting 32nd. And a former Rookie of the Year, his fifth race today, Robbie McGee, starts 33rd. Mike King,
0: The alignment looks great, Mark James, as they come in front of you as we are nearly set to start the 88th Indy 500.
6: Settling into their rows of three, the pole sitter Buddy Rice leads the way to the short chute into the north end. They're in front of Chris Denary.
5: And here they come out of the short chute. They will make that final turn here in four. They are lined up perfectly, rows one and two. Line three a bit out of order, if you will. But here they come, ready to start the 88th running of the 500.
0: Morgan Freeman has brought the pace car off the track, and Buddy Rice will pull to the front. The green flag waves, and we are underway. Buddy Rice will lead the Indianapolis 500-mile race into turn number one, Jerry Baker.
7: Buddy Rice got a terrific start. Dan Wilson comes into the number two spot. Dario Franchitti is number three. That's the way they started there in turn number two.
5: A five-car length advantage for Buddy Rice, and on the outside, making the pass for second, Dario Franchitti. Right behind him, Dan Wilson in third.
6: Single file, the midway point of the next straightaway. A car jumping out of line, trying to grab that third spot. That's Tony Kanaan. Kanaan and Weldon going side by side to the setup for three. Tony Kanaan jumped in front of Dan Weldon. Has the first spot in turn three.
5: It is Buddy Rice. He's Rahal Letterman. Then it's three Andretti Green racers. It's Buddy Rice by 20 car lengths. He'll lead the first lap at Indianapolis.
0: So Buddy Rice starts on pole. Buddy Rice will lead the first lap here in the 88 500. 10 car lengths separate first and second place in one.
7: And they've already started to spread out just a little bit. Buddy Rice is out in front. The battle now with Dario Franchitti trying to move into the number two spot as they head to the second turn.
5: Dario Franchitti with a 3 car length advantage over his teammate Tony Kanaan, but Kanaan looks to be closing on the back straightaway.
6: Buddy Rice starts to pull out a bit. He's already setting up for turn number three. And it's a second place car of Dario Franchitti. Tony Kanaan within a couple of car lengths of him, then Dan Weldon, then it's Elio Castro and Evans and Bruno Junqueira.
5: Well, a good lead for Buddy Rice as he exits turn four. Then it's Franchitti. Tony Kanaan started fifth. He's now third, and he's followed by teammate Dan Weldon.
0: Kenny Breck, the 1999 Indianapolis 500-mile race winner. Kenny, you're basically watching your car out there leading this race. Tell me how good a start Buddy Rice was able to get here on this one.
3: I hit it a good start. I mean, you know, that's the key to do in the first lap, to get stay away from trouble and everything, and interested to see if he can hold on. I see Tony Kanaan is moving up pretty quickly.
0: How difficult is it, Kenny, at this track to go three wide when this is the only place that you'll do that? At any other track, it's always two wide. Here, three wide.
3: It's a little different. You have to think about that for the first lap, you know, coming up to the green so that everything's okay. But the drivers here are experienced and used to it, so it went well.
0: Buddy Rice has now opened up a 20-car length lead. He is across the bridge, completing three laps. Second place, Franchitti. Third place, Kanaan. Now suddenly we see one of the Marlboro Team Penske cars moving to fifth place, Jerry Baker.
7: What we're watching now is Castro Neves beginning to put pressure on that number four slot. He's in turn two, putting pressure up there.
5: Only three car lengths behind the machine of Dan Weldon. Castro Neves, a two-time winner, closing in on the top four.
6: Again, Tony Kanaan trying to make a bid for that second place. All over Dario Franchitti. He's within a couple of car lengths of him. Then about five car lengths back to Dan Weldon. Then, as you mentioned, Elio Castro Neves close to win about five car lengths in turn four.
5: Big lead for Buddy Rice, but the movement has been Kanaan now in third and Castro Neves in fifth. They have each moved up three positions.
0: Boy, we are watching Brian Herta really walk a tightrope on the inside line. We'll keep our eye on Brian Herta. Right now, it's Rice, Franchitti, Kanaan, Weldon, Castro Neves, Junqueira, Fernandez, Matsura, Mira, and Yasukawa with the top 10 as they head in front of turn two.
5: And it's about four car length difference between Dario Franchitti from second back to third, Kanaan. Then you've got Dan Weldon and Elio Castro Neves about five car lengths apart to turn three.
6: Buddy Rice has really mashed it, already setting up for turn number three. Then Dario Franchitti, then Kanaan. As you mentioned, all of those cars separated by about five car lengths. Then it's a good distance back to Junqueira, who's being shadowed by Adrian Fernandez.
5: Well, the real battle is second, third, and fourth. You have the Andretti Green team that is strong. It's the top five, and then everybody else strung out behind.
0: So as we watch now some of the speeds as they come across, Buddy Rice last time by turning a lap at 214-plus miles an hour. Here's your top 15. It is Rice, Franchitti, Kanaan, Weldon, Castro Neves, Junqueira, Fernandez, Matsura, Mira, Yasukawa, your top 10. Robbie Gordon runs 11th. Sam Hornish Jr. has dropped to 12th. Thomas Schechter is 13th, so he has dropped three positions. Then you've got Scott Dixon and Darren Manning, your top 15, as the cars are already in front of you, Mark James.
6: And they buzz right by me, just that quickly. The leader already in front of Chris Denary.
5: Seeing a lot of cars bottoming out. A lot of sparks are flying in turn number four, something we've seen this year in qualifying. We've not seen a lot of that in the race.
0: So now we see the three Andretti green cars. And Jared Baker, they're just trying to keep sight of Buddy Rice at this point.
7: Well, he is checking out, Mike. And just like Chris Denary just mentioned, we've got an area in turn one where the cars are also bottoming out. We'll see what impact, if any, that may have as the race wears on.
5: He's got a quarter straightaway advantage over the second place car as Dario Franchitti tries to keep up with Buddy Rice.
0: He dives to the white line in front of us in turn three. You can hear him buzz by us. Dario Franchitti, then Kanaan and company. The gap starting to widen between those four cars, Chris, and the car of Bruno Sciancara.
8: Well, a huge lead for Rice. It's four Hondas, and then Castro Neves is in fifth, and Bruno Sciancara has dropped back. He's well off the pace in sixth.
0: Donald Davidson, we had to wait a couple of extra hours, but an outstanding start to the 88th Indy 500.
9: Well, indeed, and we've got somebody new leading the race. We had 14 drivers in this field who had never previously led, and I didn't realize until just a short time ago, nobody on the front row had ever led the race. So Buddy Rice is the one who comes out on top and adds his name. And in fact, he's already moving up the all-time standings every time he comes by.
0: Dave Wilson, Buddy Rice was a little bit irritated when people had said things like, well, you're flying below the radar and you're really kind of off the screen. And he has kind of reiterated over and over again, hey, we came here to do this. We knew we were capable of sitting on the pole. We're here to win the race. Why is everybody surprised?
1: Oh, yeah, they've been very, very capable. Everybody should have known after he won that pole at Homestead that he had a car capable of sitting on the pole. But I think he's got the combination for the day. The G-Force with the Honda, I think, is a combo that's going to get in victory lane.
0: It is an overcast day at the Indianapolis Motor Speedway, but we are racing in the 88th Indy 500. Buddy Rice is your leader. He's working on a 2.2-second lead over Dario Franchitti. Tony Kanaan is third. Dan Weldon is fourth. Elio Castroneves runs fifth. Then you've got Junquera, Fernandez, Matsura, Mira, and Yasukawa filling out the top ten. The rest of the field is now 8.5 laps are completed. Robbie Gordon, Sam Hornish Jr., Thomas Schechter, Scott Dixon, Darren Manning, Al Unser Jr. runs 16th. Bart Taylor is 17th. Ed Carpenter is 18th. And you've got Alex Barron and Toru Takagi filling out the top 20. Scott Sharp runs 21st. Brian Herta is 22nd. A.J. Foyt, the fourth, is 23rd. Jeff Simmons runs 24th. Buddy Lazier is 25th. Felipe Giafone is 26th. Larry Foyt is 27th. Sarah Fisher is 28th. Greg Gray is 29th. Richie Hearn is 30th. Then you've got P.J. Jones, Marty Roth, and Robbie McGee. That's the way the 33 cars run through the first nine laps at the Indianapolis 500. Back at the Indianapolis Motor Speedway, Mike King and the entire IMS Radio Network crew, and the yellow flag is out at the 88th Indianapolis 500 for an incident. It looks like a single car incident, Jerry Baker, involving young Anthony Joseph Foyt IV. What happened?
7: Well, Anthony is not going to be surprised and happy to go back to the pit area. Mike, he appeared to be running by himself pretty much. He got right in front of us. You can see the tire tracks as it began literally right in front of me here. He smacked the outside wall really hard right at the apex of turn number one. It spun him around, sent him shooting into the short chute between one and two. Then he backed it into the inside grass right in front of the emergency crews down there. I don't know what extent the injury may or may not be, but he really did a number on this safety barrier up here.
0: Well, the good news is that Anthony has walked away from that incident without the need of any assistance. So A.J. Foyt IV is okay. And Donald Davidson, that's no way to celebrate your 20th birthday. Anthony turned 20 just a couple of days ago, yeah. I believe it was. And certainly he was hoping to get a good number of laps under his belt. And here on lap 11, his day is done, and a month is gone just like that.
9: Well, the birthday was 5 days ago, and yeah, he was actually, I think they really had a bit of a struggle. I don't know that this team seemed to be completely together, at least not this side of the team, as what it appeared to most observers. So this is rather an unfortunate end. But here is this young fellow who has he's driven in two Indianapolis 500s now, and he has only just got out of his teens.
0: Unbelievable. Let's go downstairs. Kevin Lee, he's got A.J. Foyt. Kevin?
10: A.J., what happened?
11: Well, he got to pushing. I just talked to him. He said he's pushing pretty bad, and when he's pushing, he just don't take his time, you know, and he just pushed up in the wall. That's actually what happened.
10: But he's fine.
11: Oh, yeah, that's a big thing. He's okay.
10: A.J. Foyt.
0: So it chalk it up, Dave Wilson, inexperience.
1: Yeah, and I mean, I guess he did have a little contact maybe coming out of the fourth turn, and then when he came down in the first turn, I don't know if that's the way it looked to you, Kenny. If you notice that, it looked like he maybe brushed it in the north turn up there.
0: Yeah. Well, you can see a tire mark there, it looks like, right at the exit.
3: Yeah, the car spun going into the one pretty unexpected, I would say. But who knows what happened, really.
0: You know, Kenny, having won this race, you were also victim to an early exit in this race on a start, if I remember correctly, sure. When you were pushed up into the wall when you were starting a bit farther back. In fact, was that your first 500 when that happened?
3: Yeah.
0: How difficult is the start of this race? I mean, it's very, very hectic, obviously, but how difficult is the start of the – well, I tell you, we'll get to that in just a second. It looks like everyone is coming in. 12 laps have been completed here, and it looks like everyone is coming in. We're going to start downstairs with our leader, Jim Murphy. We'll have Buddy Rice. Murphy will be coming there, and then we'll be going to the Pennzoil Panther pit. In fact, let's start there with Kim Morris. Kim?
2: Thomas Schechter is bringing the Pennzoil Panther machines. We're rolling sub right now in front of us. We're seeing him changing the tires out. No adjustments on this car for Thomas Schechter, who has been running in 13th spot. He is down and away in 8.69 seconds.
12: It was the team that won the pit stop contest that has him out of here in 10 seconds. However, he did not get out Dan Welding, got around the car of Buddy Rice.
0: And we almost had a collision. Mark Taylor and Tora Takagi. Very nearly Donald Davidson got into each other. That could have been a big one right there.
9: That wasn't the only one. There were several narrow escapes down there just now.
0: There is also a problem with the 41 car of Larry Foyt. It has just been pushed into the pit stall. Not exactly sure what might have happened there, but Larry Foyt's car has been pushed into the pit stall. But he is, whatever the problem was, they have corrected it. Could be that perhaps he stalled the car going in, but we're not sure. But the 41 machine, the bright Coyote Red, I believe, is the official
1: Poppy red.
0: Color. Yeah, Poppy Red. Mm-hmm. It rolls back. That's the 41 car, Donald.
9: Yeah, it's Poppy Red. A.J. Foyt explained that to me. We did have a discussion about colors. And now the problem down here is Greg Ray is the only car that has not left the pits in the number 13. They pushed him off, and he just stalled, and now they've had to pull it back into the pit box.
0: So Greg Ray, who has had a bad month, to say the least, and has only been on the track for a handful of laps before he qualified last Sunday in the number 13 Access Motorsports Rent-A-Center Honda Power G-Force, has now stalled the car twice. Kenny, any idea what could be the problem for Greg Ray, as he has now stalled the car twice trying to get out?
3: It seems like he has stalled it. I don't know.
0: He's leaving without the rear.
3: Yeah, they have some kind of technical problem because he's leaving without the engine cover on.
0: Yeah, and he does not have the left side pod cover or the engine cowling on that car as he leaves the pit, Donald.
9: I don't know that that's permissible. There have been different eras and different series where if you leave without part of the bodywork, that's construed as having changed the configuration of the race car. So I don't know that we won't see a black flag the next time around.
0: Marty Roth is back in. The 45-year-old rookie is back in. Greg Ray, what's the problem with Greg Ray, Kevin Lee?
10: The clutch is stuck. The clutch is stuck right now.
0: So they have taken off the rear, the engine cowling, if you will, and the left side pod, and are hoping to, obviously, Kevin, they're hoping to be able to make some changes and not lose a lap here, stay on the lead lap, correct?
10: That's the key. If you're going to have this kind of a problem, it's better to have it under caution. So he still has a fighting chance to stay in the chase here today if he can get it figured out quickly.
0: Well, we have a moment here while we're under yellow for the single car incident that involved A.J. Foyt the fourth once again to talk to Kenny Breck, the 1999 Indy 500 winner. And Kenny, once again, the start of this race, how difficult is it even for a seasoned race car driver?
3: Well, you know, the three in a row is difficult, but once you got to think of this as a 500-mile race, you know, it's no point taking stupid chances in the beginning. It's good to lead in the beginning, but it's not necessary. I used to say, you know, you can win this race from last place if you have a really good race car. A lot of things happen during 500 miles.
0: Well, we see that it looks like Alex Barron got a great stop from the Red Bull Achiever Racing guys. So
1: he
0: Alex Barron stayed on the track. So Alex Barron stayed out, and he has assumed the lead. Now, Kenny, we have heard some drivers say that we could see as many as 12 pit stops today, and if you fall below or somewhere in the neighborhood of half tanks, you're going to stop every opportunity you get.
3: Well, you have to really think about that, because you really can't pass up an opportunity if you have less than half tanks, you know. But sometimes that might be the wrong decision, but you really can't pass it up.
0: So Alex Barron chooses to stay out, so a bit of a gamble there. Donald Davidson?
9: Well, the one thing is I'm sure that there's some lapped cars behind him that were wishing that he would stop, because if he were to come into the pits, which he's not going to do now because they're going to go green, had he come in, those lapped cars would have been able to come around the pace car and make up a full lap, but they're stuck there behind Alex Barron.
0: Okay, very quickly, let's go back to Greg Ray's pit stall. Kevin Lee, you're there.
10: They're still working feverishly on his machine. They're trying to change out the telemetry. They have taken off the battery for just a moment, so this is not going to be a quick repair. They still have not replaced the side pod, so this is going to be a long, costly stop right now for Greg Ray.
0: Alex Barron did not stop. Brian Herta did not stop. So they run 1-2. Green flag is out as we are back to racing. So it will be Barron, Herta, Weldon. It will be Herta going to the outside. And now we've got to put three wide Jerry Baker into turn number one.
7: And they'll finally have to get back into single file. And it will be the 51 car of Barron. Weldon managed to get second place as they end of turn two.
8: Brian Herta, who did not pin, assumes the lead. And coming up on his left flank is going to be his teammate who did. Dan Weldon in a fight for the lead with his teammate Brian Herta.
0: And they run nose to tail in the midway point of the back straightaway. Dan Weldon taking a peek down low. He'll pull alongside Brian Herta. He'll make the pass to the entrance to turn number three. Elio Castroneves with a great restart moves into third place. Tony Kanaan's up to fourth.
8: I could see they were almost four wide as they were coming into four, and Dan Weldon now has about a 20-car length lead. Castroneves is solidly in third.
0: Boy, Elio Castroneves right now is flying. He is going to go into the inside of the XM satellite radio car, and he has picked up second place as now they come to you, Adam Alexander, in turn number two.
8: Dan Weldon has the lead. His left wheel's on the white line as he goes through two, but look out, he's got company in his rearview mirror. Here comes two-time winner Elio Castroneves.
0: Elio trying to reel him in as they approach the setup for turn number three. Dan Weldon with a nice advantage as we speak. Little bobbing and weaving going on back in the pack. Tony Kanaan makes quick work of his teammate Brian Herta at the setup for turn number three. He grabs the third spot.
8: The IndyCar points leader Weldon has a nice lead, but Castroneves has him in sights. He's in second. Tony Kanaan has moved up to third. His teammate Brian Herta in fourth.
0: Dan Weldon started in the middle of the front row. The guy has been just riding a train load of momentum. He finished third at Homestead in the season opener. He finished third in the second race of the season at Phoenix. He dominated at Twin Ring Motegi, and he is the leader with 18 laps being shown complete. Dan Weldon is your leader. Elio Castroneves runs second. Tony Kanaan is third. Brian Herta is fourth. And Buddy Rice is fifth as they head to Mark James in three.
7: They'll stay that way as they set up for turn number three. A nice differential now for the leader, Dan Weldon, between he and Elio. Then it's a nice gap from Castroneves back to Kanaan already in four.
8: Well, they're in four, and Weldon has his sights set. Greg Ray is very slow down the straightaway. They're going to come up in front of a lap car here momentarily.
0: So Elio Castroneves trying to work on the leader, Dan Weldon, as we are showing 19 laps complete at the 88th Indy 500. Back at the Indianapolis Motor Speedway, where we're watching a great battle heat up between second place Elio Castroneves and the leader Dan Weldon when the yellow flag was displayed, and this apparently is for rain. Boy, I tell you, this is disheartening, to say the very least. We had a great race for the lead heating up. We'll tell you more about the rain situation if it is raining, and we have had a couple of reports of raindrops being felt around the course. I tell you what, let's check in right now. First off, Jerry Baker, what's the condition down there?
7: Well, Mike, there are some puddles left over from the earlier morning rains. As I look down at the puddles, I see very occasional raindrops. But as you and I and everybody else here well knows, that's all it takes to really shut this place down momentarily. So that's the situation up here.
0: Okay, Adam Alexander, what about in turn two?
8: Similar situation, Mike. We felt them as the cars were under green, spitting just a bit. Obviously, the Indy Racing League officials felt the same thing. And that's why the caution flag, nothing major, but just a few drops over here in turn two.
0: Well, of course, as anyone who's ever been to this track knows, it can be very different on the north end and from the south end. So let's head to the north end. Turn three, Mark James, what's it like there?
13: We see a lot of folks scurrying for the rain gear, getting the umbrellas and the ponchos out. And I'd say we had a decent handful of sprinkles here over the last couple of minutes or so. As we mentioned, nothing steady, just hit and miss sprinkles here in turn three.
0: Well, it looks like the wind has definitely picked up out of the south, and that appears to be the direction that this rain might be coming from. Kristen Airy, you've got you're pretty much wide open where you are. You feeling much rain?
8: Oh, we are feeling, you know, it's not too bad here, Mike, but the rain is coming. And as you said, it's blowing from the south. So as we look up to you at the Bombardier Pagoda, we feel raindrops coming into our face. It's not heavy, but again, it is hard enough that you know that they were going to throw the yellow, because any type of precipitation, any type of moisture is going to create some problems for these cars. And Brian Barnhart and company, surely, you know, they want a safe race. And so they have got to put the yellow on, and that's what they did.
13: Well, the cars now come slowly down the front straight as the yellow flag waves. Brian Howard in the flag stand showing the field yellow, the second yellow of the day, the first for a single car incident involving A.J. Foyt the fourth. Very quickly, Dave Argabright, let's get an update on A.J. the fourth from you.
14: Well, A.J. Talked to a couple of people and then retreated to his garage area. He's just visibly upset and disappointed. He is absolutely okay, no injuries at all from the accident. But I asked him what happened. He just said very succinctly, it just pushed up into the wall. And that was pretty much everything that summed everything up. So, but he is okay and out of the race and deeply disappointed, A.J. Foyt the fourth.
13: A.J. Foyt the fourth will be shown finishing 33rd here this afternoon in the 88th Indianapolis 500-mile race. Greg Ray right now is running 32nd, and Kevin Lee, it doesn't sound like his day is going to get any better.
10: They've got major electronic issues that are making the engine have all kinds of difficulties, and he went back another lap around without a side pod. He'll come back around again, the idea trying to keep from losing as many laps as possible, but they've still got a ways to go to fix this. They've been in at least three times now.
13: Well, our broadcast being distributed worldwide on AFN, the American Forces Network, today. Through AFN, nearly 800,000 of our men and women in uniform stationed overseas in 177 countries and aboard Navy ships at sea have the opportunity to follow all the action here today at the Indianapolis Motor Speedway. From all of us here, we salute you for the great work that you do and certainly all the sacrifices you make on our behalf. Back to Dave Argabright. You've got A.J. Foyt the fourth.
14: Well, we're going to try to get back in here. The door slipped closed, and we weren't ready, but we'll try to move back into position. AJ, I appreciate you giving us a moment. Tell us what happened out on the racetrack.
15: Just brushed the wall coming out of turn four. And, you know, I thought everything was okay. I didn't hit it very hard, and then I went in turn one, and something was broke because it just snapped loose on me right as I went in. So just very stupid on my part and should have been more patient and waited on the first pit stop. Yeah, I'm just disappointed. Disappointed in myself. Feel sorry for the whole Conseco and Conseco team. All my fault.
14: Well, he shows a lot of character in a tough moment to make some time for us. We appreciate AJ for us. Today is a short one.
13: Okay, Dave, thanks so much. Kenny, is there any way for someone who hasn't driven in an event like the Indy 500 to understand what it's like to prepare for nearly an entire month for this race and then have it end just that quick?
3: You know, it's a tough thing. I had my first Indy 500 end like that, you know, before the green flag even was showed. And you just have to go on, but it's certainly very disappointing. But I think Anthony's a very talented driver. And, you know, once he get a car that's that he likes and it's properly done for him, you know, I think he'll be very competitive. But it's tough in the beginning when you start something like this. It's not easy. There's a lot of good teams and good drivers out there.
13: You know, you obviously, in the time that you spent driving for A.J. Foyt, you and A.J. remain close friends. Do you talk much to Anthony about driving style and technique and that sort of thing?
3: You know, I try to help if I can, but, you know, every driver has to develop their own style and do their own thing. And so it's very difficult for, you know, I'm outside that team now. I don't know their setups and all that kind of stuff, you know. It's very difficult other than general advice. But, you know, he's in his second year now, so he's got that already, probably, most probably.
13: Kenny Breck, the 1999 Indy 500 winner, joining us. And, of course, everyone remembers that it was A.J. Foyt the fourth, or A.J. Foyt, I should say, who met Kenny in Victory Lane because at the time they were teamed up together. And right now, A.J. will be spending some time with A.J. the fourth, talking to him about the mistake he made. And, you know, it was interesting to hear him make the comment, and it basically A.J. the fourth mirrored that. So they will certainly talk about this, and I think all agree that Anthony Joseph Foyt the fourth has some talent to drive these cars. The situation just has to be right, and he's got to gain a little bit more experience. Robbie Gordon, he is the guy right now who's sitting in 16th place in that Meyer car, the number 70 Chevy-powered Dallara, and he's got to be looking at his watch, Dave Wilson, every time we turn a lap here under yellow, because every lap we turn under yellow, he's a lap closer to stepping out of the car and getting on the plane to head to Charlotte.
1: They say his drop-dead time, he's been saying around 3 o'clock Indianapolis time, and so, you know, he needs to get out of here by then to get down and fulfill his commitments down in Charlotte, North Carolina tonight. So, but how frustrating for a guy who does all this, he goes through all the effort, all the problems, the money spent to put a team together to run in this race, not to be able to take it to fruition. But what can you do with Mother Nature?
0: Kevin Lee, you're down there in the Robbie Gordon Motorsports pit area. What are they saying? And, you know, with the weather approaching, do they begin making preparations for the changeover with Jacques Lazier?
10: I've been told that they still have an hour and 10 minutes. So we're looking at roughly about 2:45 Indianapolis time is the time that they need to get out of here. But as we all know, this is Robbie Gordon's call. He's the owner of this team, and if he continues to make up a little bit of ground, they feel very good about the car, by the way. He's been fast. I can't believe he would get out of the car, but a rain shower would hasten that, and Jacques Lazier is a spotter, and he's in a driver's suit ready to go, and they've got a golf cart standing by. In fact, Jacques Lazier, I am now told, is on his way to the pit, so we could see a change.
0: Well, we've got some fans that are now beginning to file out of the stands. We see some more rain jackets going on and some more umbrellas going up. Let's give you a full field rundown with soon to be 26 laps complete for the entire field as they cross below us across the yard of bricks, being paced somewhere in the neighborhood of, I would say, 50, maybe 60 miles an hour at the most. Dan Weldon is the leader. Elio Castroneves runs second. Tony Kanaan is third. Buddy Rice is fourth. Sam Hornish Jr. runs fifth. Brian Herta is sixth. Dario Franchitti is seventh. Koski Matsura is eighth. Adrian Fernandez is ninth. And Thomas Schechter is 10th, right where he started. Vitor Mira is 11th. Scott Dixon is 12th. Bruno Junqueira has dropped from fourth on the grid all the way back to 13th. Alex Barron is 14th. Darren Manning is 15th. Robbie Gordon, as we just mentioned, runs 16th. 17th place belongs to Al Unser Jr. Ed Carpenter runs 18th. Mark Taylor is 19th. Tor Takagi runs 20th. Jeff Simmons is up to 21st place. 22nd place belongs to Roger Yasukawa. Scott Sharp is 23rd. Felipe Giafone is 24th. Richie Hearn is 25th. Buddy Lazier is 26th. P.J. Jones runs 27th. Sarah Fisher is 28th. We see Larry Foyt running 29th. Robbie McGee is up to 30th. So he has gone from 33rd to 30th. So he's improved a couple of places on the track. Marty Roth runs 31st. Greg Ray is 32nd. The lone car out of the race, A.J. Foyt the fourth, who made contact with the wall on the south end in turn one, and he is being shown in 33rd place, and that's where he will be scored today. Let's go downstairs to Kim Morris. Kim?
2: Senior Vice President of Racing Operations Brian Barnhart has been on the radio talking to drivers since we've been feeling this rain. He spoke to Tony Kanaan, and Tony said, Brian, I'm not comfortable now getting on the gas. Brian has told all the drivers to sit tight. We'll continue to ride around, and we do have a few random raindrops still falling along pit road, guys.
0: Okay, Kim, thanks so much. Jerry Baker, we're hearing the weather reports, and they're not particularly good right now.
1: What we're doing up here, Mike, we are monitoring the number 70 Robbie Gordon machine. We can tune in on their frequencies, and, of course, he's the one most concerned about this weather situation as far as it directly relates to him. And the word that was sent back to him via his pit crew was that it's raining very hard at the airport. For those who don't know Indianapolis, the airport is southwest of here. What do you think, Mike? Maybe 15 miles or so. So we know that it's in the vicinity.
0: Well, one thing is for sure. We can see it on the horizon. In fact, probably less than a half a mile behind the main grandstand here on the front straight, you can see the rain falling. So we'll keep our eye on it. Michael Andretti is standing by with Jim Murphy. Murph?
16: Michael Andretti has just gotten an email that said the weather coming this way isn't so good. You've got your guy out in front. What's the plan? Do you leave him there and sort of hold on for the rain?
17: Yeah, it doesn't really matter, though. I mean, I don't think we're going to get in enough laps to get halfway. So, you know, we're going to try to stay as far up front as we can and, you know, see what happens.
16: If they were to red flag this thing until tomorrow, what do you guys do with the car overnight? What do they tell you you can do with it and what you can't you do with it?
17: To be honest with you, I don't know what the true rules are, so I don't know what the deal is. But, you know, we'll... I don't know.
16: Well, I just heard in the background. Here it comes. The rain has picked up, and the wind is kicking up. Let's now check in with Kevin Lee.
10: I'm here in the Robbie Gordon pit. Jacques Lazier is here. He's been spotting at the beginning of this race. He is watching this weather pattern. Robbie Gordon is still in the race car at this point, but his window is going away quickly. Jacques, what is the game plan?
18: Obviously, the rain's coming down even harder now, so I think that's going to throw kind of a quirk into everything, but I think realistically, you know, we'll see what if it clears up later on today. Obviously, Robbie has to go down to Charlotte, and at that point, I would jump in the Meyer Coca-Cola Chevrolet, and hopefully, you know, it will happen. But if not, you know, I'm here if they need me.
10: Is Robbie definitely getting out of the car now that it's raining and it's been red flagged and heading to Charlotte?
18: You know, I honestly don't know exactly what the time frame is. I know he still has some time, but you know, with a red flag like this, it looks honestly like it's just going to get harder and harder with the rain falling. So, you know, we'll see if they can get theirs in tonight and he'll come back tomorrow and finish the race, or if they're going to need me a little later on.
10: I am told the last time we had a relief driver here was in 1977. Donald would probably be able to confirm or refute that.
13: Okay, Kevin, thanks so much. And Donald, can you confirm or refute that?
9: He is correct. Larry Cannon got in and drove 8 laps for John Mailer in 1977 and was very proud. He's deceased now, but he was very proud of the fact that he was one of the few drivers who was on the track when A.J. Foyt won his fourth 500.
13: Well, we're going to take a break, but before we do, we want to let you know that the red flag has been displayed. The rain, as you heard Jim Murphy and Kevin Lee talk about, is falling. And it's going to be interesting to see now what IndyCar Series, Indy Racing League officials will meet and decide if this rain is enough to make this track glassy and, as we talked about in the pre-race show, lose the track. If that happens and if you see water puddling, for example, on the front straight, it will take at the minimum 3 hours to dry this 2.5-mile course, and that is if we don't have any trouble with weepers. Hundreds of thousands of fans on hand here today at the world's greatest race course for the 88th Indy 500. They had waited patiently for the start, which came 2 hours and 8 minutes later than anticipated. We were having a great two-car duel up front between Dan Weldon and Elio Castroneves. We'll reset the entire field when we come back to the Indianapolis Motor Speedway. Mike King and the entire IMS Radio Network crew back at the Indianapolis Motor Speedway on what has become once again a rainy Sunday afternoon. And the rain started falling about 10, 12 minutes ago. We were running under yellow because of some raindrops, and then it opened up. We have not yet lost the track, though. That's the good news. It looks like we've received more rain to the south end of the racetrack than we have the north end. And it's kind of strange how weather patterns can literally split this track, Donald Davidson, in half. There have been many times where we have seen one corner completely soaked and the rest of the racetrack dry, and it certainly looks like the south end's receiving more precipitation right now.
9: Well, whenever we've had rain interruptions here, it's almost always been a major storm, with the exception of 2001, when there was some light sprinkles, and they actually stopped the race for only about 20 minutes. And I think that's the only time I remember that happening. Usually it's a gully washer, and we either lose the rest of the day,
13: yeah,
9: or it goes into a second or third day.
13: But we have that, and that's what makes this so interesting now, because certainly the track is not wet enough to look at it and say, well, we're going to call it a day. So it's like we said, it's going to be interesting to see what the announcements will be in the next hour or so. Of course, it is Memorial Day weekend, and as we've been telling you throughout the broadcast, many of our coworkers here at the Indianapolis Motor Speedway and in the Indy Racing League, and even some folks connected with the teams, have loved ones, relatives, neighbors that are serving overseas or in the armed forces here, and we ask them to submit to us folks that they'd like to say hello to. So we want to say hello to Lance Corporal Michael Hobbs of the 3rd Battalion, 24th Marines Kilo Company, who is serving in Baghdad, Iraq. Greetings from your dad, another Marine, George Hobbs of our client services, and we hope that you're enjoying the items from your friends in our administration building for your Indy 500 party that you're having over there in Baghdad, and we're just sorry that we can't give you a complete race right now. We'd love to be calling it. We really would. So we've got Kenny Breck with us, and we're very fortunate to have the 1999 Indy 500 winner with us. Obviously not a part of this year's race, but we hope to see him back in a race car soon if that be

0: eating the fluids and everything, and now all of a sudden you get out of the car and now you start to wait and you anticipate, and you know what's the track grip going to be when you get back out there. The rain obviously changes everything, so it's a little tricky situation.
1: So it could be quite literally a completely different race car and racetrack that you're leaving today when you get back in the car, let's say if we conclude this race tomorrow.
0: Most probably it will be like that, because these cars are extremely sensitive to barometric pressure and temperature in the air, and obviously how much rubber is on the track, and this changes everything.
1: 29 of 200 laps are complete, and it's funny because as we have the rain move through, we also see a little bit of sun trying to peek through. Let's check in with the guys that were running 1, 2, 3 when the rain came and brought out the red flag. First, Dan Weldon, who's downstairs with Jim Murphy.
2: We're making the trek back into Gasoline Alley much earlier than the day than we anticipated. Dan, as you were out there, your thoughts of leading the race, what was it like?
3: Oh, it's always great to lead the Indianapolis 500, but I think we're 29 laps in or 30 laps into an extremely difficult race, so really nothing to get excited about. I thought boys did a very good job at the pit stop, and you know, that might have been payback because they were a little unlucky in the pit stop competition, but like I said, it's very early to get very excited about anything.
2: Very stoic here as he heads back. Let's now check in with Kim Morris.
4: The rain continues to fall as we are moving toward the garage area with Elio Castroneves. How was your race up until the rain starting?
5: It was pretty good. We were very confident. We are taking it easy. Seems not, but we are. The car seems to be handling fine. We just have to wait for the rain goes and come back and keep running.
4: Was the rain starting to bring some concern for you at first, just a few drops?
5: Well, at the beginning, I thought wouldn't be that hard. I didn't see the track wet. I did not want to run on the tires and make damage the tires, you know, getting wet from cool down. So seems to be hopefully going to be able to go back, change the tires, and everybody on the same pace.
4: Okay, that's Elio Castroneves.
1: Okay, so once again, Elio Castroneves was running second to Dan Weldon, and we had a great battle heating up between the two of them. Elio had really, since that first stop, been on rails and was making up an awful lot of time. So let's give you very quickly the full field rundown as it stands with the red flag out, and in fact, the flag stand has been vacated. They decided they were going to stay dry. Well, before we do that, let's hear from our pole sitter, Buddy Rice, who's standing by with Dave Argabright.
6: Buddy Rice wiping the rain off of his helmet right now under the cover of the pit cart here. You set a strong pace as the leader. Now you run fourth. I know a lot of strategy goes into planning for this race. When you have a huge variable like this, does everything go out the window?
7: Well, I mean, I don't know if it all goes out the window. I mean, we did exactly what we wanted to do at the start there. We're going to have to wait and see what's going to happen now with the weather. It's going to be very difficult for them to drive the track and have us get the whole race back in before darkness. That's also including if we don't get another front end. But, you know, we'll just see what the weather does and what the official ruling is on it. But, no, we're very happy with our car. I don't think we'll change anything.
6: You know, does this give you a lot more time now that you have some baseline 28 laps in? Can you go back overnight, if that's the situation, and go plan for tomorrow with maybe even a little bit more knowledge?
7: Yeah, you can. I think it's just another little quick practice run. I don't know. We'll have to see. You know, I mean, we're pretty happy with where our car was at right now. We'll have to, I mean, I don't know if we'll really make any changes. I mean, we're pretty happy with where we're at.
6: Well, he's pleased with where he is, obviously. Guys, I got to tell you, for a moment there, it was raining very hard down here on pit road.
1: Yeah, Dave, it's interesting. About the same time that it was raining the hardest, the sun was out in turn four and shining on the fans down there. It's Mother Nature is a very strange lady. That's all there is to it. Let's give you the way they stand, the full field rundown. With 29 of 200 laps complete, Dan Weldon will be shown your leader. Elio Castroneves is second. Tony Kanaan is third. Buddy Rice is fourth. Sam Hornish Jr. is fifth. Koski Matsura is sixth. Adrian Fernandez is seventh. Brian Herta is eighth. Thomas Schechter is ninth. And Vitor Mira is 10th. Scott Dixon runs 11th. Dario Franchitti is 12th. Bruno Junqueira is 13th. Alex Barron is 14th. Darren Manning is 15th. Robbie Gordon runs 16th. Alan Sir Jr. is 17th. Ed Carpenter is 18th. Mark Taylor is 19th, and Tor Takagi runs 20th. Jeff Simmons is shown in 21st place. Roger Yasukawa, 22nd. Scott Sharp, 23rd. Felipe Giafone, 24th. And Richie Hearn, 25th. Buddy Lazier, the 96 winner, runs 26th. P.J. Jones is 27th. Sarah Fisher is 28th. And I believe Sarah has run 28th this entire race. Every time we have done the full field rundown, she has run in 28th position. Larry Foyt is shown in 29th place. Robbie McGee runs in 30th place. Marty Roth, 31st. Greg Ray, who is being shown six laps down, runs in 32nd place. And A.J. Foyt, the fourth, the only car out of the race after a problem first brushing the wall, exiting turn four, and then pushing into the turn one wall. A lot of damage to the Conseco Dallara, and his day is done. He will be credited with a 33rd place finish. Well, you know, we've got thousands upon thousands of folks that join us for our broadcast that are right here attending this event live. And, you know, Steve Schmeichel, this is a perfect time for all these fans to go out and grab a pork burger. You know?
8: It's exactly right. There's nothing that goes better with racing than having something with pork.
1: You know, let's talk about this. You guys are part, and we're talking about the National Pork Board, and you guys are part of the Indianapolis 500 this year. First, tell me about the National Pork Board and how being involved with the Indy 500 and racing has helped promote the other white meat.
8: Well, it's great to know what pork the other white meat is.
1: Oh, are you kidding? The barbecued, we don't go a week without throwing some inch-thick chops on the grill.
8: Oh, that's awesome to hear. We need to keep you doing that because that certainly helps pork producers in America make a living and keep supplying you with a great product that's nutritious and good for you. So just the National Pork Board, what the National Pork Board is it's our national organization that represents our pork producers across the United States, and we do it through checkoff dollars, which are dollars that are used out of everybody's check that go towards promotion, research, and education. 45 cents per $100 is used in those different areas, and I, as a producer, happen to chair a committee that's called the Demand Enhancement Committee out of the National Pork Board. And what we do is a group of with myself, about 20 producers across the United States, decide how we're going to spend those dollars. And we've found that one of the great places to really where pork works great together is racing.
1: Sure.
8: And so we just think it's a great opportunity to be here in Indianapolis and to be part of the Indy 500. I just think it's been awesome for pork. We will continue to promote pork through racing and hopefully have lots more successes.
1: Now I'm curious. Steve Schmeichel is joining us, and he and several other members of his entourage. You know, I feel funny saying that you have an entourage from the National Pork Board, but you know, you got some folks up here with you. But have you ever been to the Speedway before?
8: I have on one other occasion, and I'm still in awe. I think.
1: Have you ever had a view like this?
8: I have not had this view. This one would probably be rated as the best.
1: Yeah. Can you buy a pork burger? You know, I've had pork burgers at county fairs, an awful lot of county fairs. Can you get a pork burger here at the Speedway?
8: There are places to buy pork here.
1: We just
8: tell you to go and ask your vendors for pork. And if they don't have it, they need to get it.
1: Okay.
8: But there are places you can get it. So just be sure, as consumers out there, be sure if you're at the Speedway here today, ask them for your pork burger or for your boneless pork loin or whatever you need. But ask them for it.
9: Steve, what is it that makes pork so much better on a stick?
8: Well, you know,
9: there's something about the Indiana State Fair. They got pork on a stick, and it's the world's best. What is it about pork on a stick?
8: I don't know. You know what? It's good. It's meat. It's protein. You know, something that's that good, you don't need anything else with it. Pork is great.
9: It's on a stick.
8: We even call it pork on a fork.
9: Pork on a fork is good.
8: Yeah.
9: But pork on a stick is my favorite.
8: All right. I'm glad to hear that.
1: Steve Schmeichel is with us from the National Pork Board, and we're in a red flag condition here at the Indianapolis Motor Speedway. And, Steve, before we let you go, I'm curious. I'm not mistaken. Pork is very Atkins-friendly, is it not?
8: Yes. And we have a new slogan, and you know, that's what's really cool because, you know, a lot of people are looking at the low-carb thing, and so, you know, pork is a perfect choice for anybody who wants to do the low-carb thing. And as we say, if you're counting carbs, pork's perfect.
1: There you go. Steve, it's great seeing you.
8: Thanks for having
1: me. Thanks for coming by. And to all of the members, would you like to tell us who's with you?
8: I have some of the finest staff that we as pork producers could have today. We have Mr. Jared Sutton. And
1: he pulls out the wad of cash, he can pull me the money out now. Yeah.
8: And Jeff Hartz, both of them are just great staff members, and you know, and that's what makes our organization really work well. I mean, when producers have staff like these people that work together with, we get a lot of things done.
1: It's great seeing you. Thanks for stopping by, and we hope to be able to chase the weather out of here and get the remaining 171 laps in. Steve, thanks a lot.
8: Great.
1: Good to see you. Steve Schmeichel from the National Pork Board. Great to see him, and great to have pork here as part of the Indianapolis 500. Nothing better than a grilled pork chop. It's about an inch thick. That's really been seasoned up. Yeah, or on a stick. Well, I don't like mine on a stick.
9: You know? Oh, so, that's good for you.
1: Tell you what, we've got to pause 10 seconds for station identification. This is the Indianapolis Motor Speedway Radio Network. Mike King and the entire IMS Radio Network crew back at the Indianapolis Motor Speedway, where we have a red flag with 29 of 200 laps complete. The red flag came out. There were sprinkles on the track. We were running under a yellow, and then suddenly it opened up once again. Now, keep in mind that we were under a two-hour and five-minute delay. We did not see the green flag until about 7 or 8 minutes after 1 o'clock. Of course, this race was scheduled to start at 11 a.m. Indiana time, and instead we were delayed by about 2 hours and 7 or 8 minutes. Well, Tony Kanaan off to a good first segment of the race here. Tony Kanaan was shown in third place and had challenged with the guys up front, so it was Weldon, Castroneves, and Kanaan as the cars came back on pit lane for the red flag. Let's hear from Tony Kanaan. He is downstairs with Kevin Lee.
10: And Tony has had a great chance to win each of his two 500s. You got it in a good position again so far. How does the car feel for you?
11: Pretty good. I mean, it's early days, 30 laps only. It's not a lot, so car feels good. The weather doesn't look like, but I'm confident. I think we can do well as soon as it go green again.
10: Can you just restart your engine, too, as soon as you go green again after getting mentally prepared?
11: We need to clean and start the engine, and I'm ready.
10: Good luck, Tony. That's Tony Kanaan. Currently, he sits in third.
1: Okay, Kevin, we look out over turn one, and we can see another wave of the rain heading our way, unfortunately. Let's go back downstairs to the garage area. Jim Murphy, you've got Adrian Fernandez, who was shown in seventh place when the rains came.
2: In fact, he's a trooper. He's still out here on the pit lane, Mike, but right, seventh place, started sixth. How was the race going there? You lost one spot, but I understand a little bit of a bobble in the pit stops.
12: On the pit stop, we lost like four.
2: So you lost four, but you've got several of them back. So obviously the car working well on the track.
12: Well, we got Bruno back. Well, we didn't get Bruno. We got Bruno on the track on the restart. Elio had a good start on the race. He passed us, and so we were seventh at that time. Then we lost three positions, I think. Or three or four positions into the track, then I think I passed one or two, and then we stay there. So the car is good. We just need to get to the front, and I think, you know, we have a strong situation.
2: Put on your team owner hat and look at your teammate there, Kosuke. He's right in front of you there on the grid, currently running sixth. So you got to be pretty pleased with that effort so far.
12: Yeah, they had a clean stop, which we didn't, and so he's running good. We just have to be patient and get to the end.
2: What are you going to do as a team owner now, worrying about putting these cars away if we can't get going today? Do you have people who handle that for you, or do you have to concern yourself with that?
12: I don't have to concern about that. Everybody's really taking care of their jobs, and they're doing a good job. I mean, right now, weather doesn't look good, so we just have to go back to the pits and wait and see if we can race today.
2: That's Adrian Fernandez currently waiting out the rain with the rest of us.
1: Okay, guys, we're being told, and we can see that the cars are being pushed back to their pit stalls, and it looks like they will, well, I don't know if they're going to be released to the garage area, but right now they're being pushed back to their pit stalls, and we have heard some scanner traffic, which may indicate teams may be allowed to work on the cars under the red, and we're being told that that is the case. So, guys, if we see if any of the teams are making any changes to the cars or anything drastic, this is going to be at least an opportunity for Greg Ray to perhaps be able to correct some of the problems with that car, but he is now six laps down. Want to say thanks to Craig Revelle, who's listening to us online today. He's listening to us on the Internet down in Canberra, Australia. And I know Craig, and I know he's a good racing fan, and he wrote us this email about an hour and a half ago, and he said, yeah, you might not get a race in today. Well, Craig is apparently a soothsayer. He can see into the future, and we hope, Craig, that we're able to get another 171 laps in here today. But I got to admit to you, you have a better grasp of the weather down there in Australia than we did, because it's raining again here at the Indianapolis Motor Speedway. But, Craig, thanks very much for your email. Great to have with us here in the booth, Mr. John Middlebrook, who is the Vice President of Marketing and Advertising for General Motors. Mr. Middlebrook, is there anything you can do to make the rain go away?
13: Well, I wish I could. We did get our pace lap in with all those Chevrolets.
1: Sure
13: so,
1: did.
13: We got the marketing job done. We just need to get the racing job done.
1: You know, I was very impressed, it puts a lump in your throat, quite literally, to see all of those SSRs and all of those Corvettes coming down the front straight with all those men and women who serve in the armed forces, and the round of applause that they received. I mean, for 3 or 4 minutes, in many cases, the entire front straight grandstand was on its feet. That must be a really nice feeling to be able to be a part of something.
13: Yeah,
1: like
13: it
1: that.
13: Certainly was. We have about 200 of our dealers down here, and the winners of a contest, in fact. So they got to drive those cars and hear the roar of that crowd for our armed forces. So it was pretty special.
1: You know, the Corvette, of course, an American icon when it comes to the sports car. But how did the Corvette wind up getting selected? Is that something that Chevrolet submits? How does a car become a pace car?
13: Yeah, well, Corvette, this is the sixth time. It's more than any other vehicle that's paced the race. And it's certainly our arrangement with Tony George here in the track. We actually have the pace car for this race and the Brickyard. So we have two great marketing venues that Chevrolet uses here in Indianapolis. And they're both just great when you look at the fans and the fan areas we have with our cars on display, and, of course, the on-track exposure that we get with these vehicles.
1: You know, you talk about the marketing side, and obviously that is, and we might want to add very quickly that Robbie Gordon has now boarded the helicopter and is leaving the ground, so he is on his way to the airport. He is one of your Chevy Power drivers, and he's heading from one Chevy to another because he'll climb into a Chevy this evening down in North Carolina.
13: Yeah, he sure will. We didn't want him to miss that race, but I tell you, the way he was starting to run up through the field early on, I just as soon he stayed here too. He was looking pretty strong there at the beginning. I think he got up to what, 16th right now.
1: Well, you didn't get a chance to hear him earlier, but he very selfishly even admitted that he was being selfish with the statement. He said, "I hope it rains, and I hope it rains the rest of the day, so he can race tonight, then come back here tomorrow." And certainly right now it does not look promising to get in the rest of this race here today.
13: Yeah, it certainly doesn't look good right now, but we'll see. It could dry out and we could be going.
1: John Middlebrook is with us. He is the Vice President of Marketing and Advertising for General Motors. And I'm curious, to be associated with this event, what does that mean to a company like General Motors?
13: Well, it's been a long association. We go way back. The founder of Chevrolet, Louis Chevrolet, actually raced here back in 1920. I think his brother, Gardon Chevrolet, won the race in 21. We've paced this race 15 times with General Motors, so it's a big part of us, and certainly with the Chevrolet brand, which is so big in racing, what it's all about. But we really love this venue as a marketer. Where else can you get 300,000 people to, particularly when we have a delay like this? I hate to say it, but now they're all back over looking at our cars again. So it's not all bad for a marketer sometimes to start a little late and have a delay. But it is a great venue. And, you know, General Motors engines have won 12 of the last 16 Indy 500s. So we're a big player here.
1: And you've got the big display, as you were just mentioning, set up there in front of the Hall of Fame Museum, and I know just thousands of fans went through that this morning. As you mentioned now, a lot of them are headed that way right now to take advantage during the downtime.
13: Yeah, we have the new Chevrolet C6 Corvette, the 05 Chevrolet Corvette over there, and that's getting a lot of attention. We had it on the track for the pace lap, a bright blue one that went around, so it was good to get that exposure.
1: John, we appreciate you being here with us. We certainly hope that, we see some sun peek out, right? You know, it's just when we think that it's gotten so dark and we're going to see it, glass over here on the front straight. We still haven't lost the track, technically, and we see some sun trying to peek out, but who knows? We may see one of those bow ties in victory lane.
13: Yeah, maybe you're going to call Robbie's helicopter and tell him to turn
1: around.
13: That's
1: right, tell him to turn around. So John Middlebrook, once again, joining us here in the booth. He is the Vice President of Marketing and Advertising for General Motors. Great to have you with us today.
13: Great to be here. Thanks.
1: Okay, thank you very much. And we've also got Chris Economaki, who has rejoined us in the booth, and we will have him back on headset momentarily. Dave Wilson, you know, it's funny because in no way can we compare what we do to what the drivers do. But it's amazing the way the energy level in the booth or with what we're doing just absolutely falls to the bottom of your feet after watching the guys, you know, try to chase each other down out there. And what a great fight we were getting ready to watch between Weldon and Castroneves.
9: We had some guys that had kept their position and were starting to move forward. And Adrian was talking about how he had lost a couple spots on his pit stop but had made him back up. You know, there's nothing more depressing than being at a racetrack when it's raining, unless, of course, you're half-naked, drunk in turn three. Then it's not too bad. I mean, really, Ken, you've never been able to experience that here at the Speedway, thankfully. But really, if you're just young and dumb and don't care, then it's really, you know, you're drinking, it's just one thing after another.
1: Kenny, you know, Kenny Brecken, the subwoofers, though, played the Carpe concert.
0: Yeah, we saw some of it, well, a little bit of that, but it was not raining, you know. It was nice weather.
1: Yeah.
9: There isn't any more depressing.
1: As a rock and roller slash race car driver, right, he sees some of that extracurricular.
9: And I wasn't trying to demean his fans or nothing like that.
1: No, I understand that. I understand.
9: You know,
1: that.
9: I've been young and stupid and half naked in the intern in the infield, so then it's just fine.
1: Let's just leave it there.
9: You just slide further.
1: Let's just leave it. Remember, you're painting word pictures here, Dave.
9: I know. Yeah, well, that's so true.
1: Let's go to Chris Economaki. Chris, we talked about what we expected to see, you know, in the pre-race show with you. What have you seen up to this point, 29 laps in with 171 remaining, that has caught your eye?
14: Well, I see where Bobby Rahal's strategy has been thrown out the window. It's proven very expensive. Buddy Rice took off like a rocket, led lap after lap, and Bobby pulled him in for a strategic move. All the lap money that he would have won leading up to this red flag is now being given to somebody else. And I don't know how much that amounts to. It's several thousand dollars already. So that's one strategic move that really backfired, because all the strategy now has to be recast, because you can fill up the tanks and everything. And I'm sure they're going to hear about that. Bobby will probably take a lot of heat from the crew and say, why did you do that? Look at the money we lost.
1: And they pay that lap money whether or not it's under yellow or green.
14: That's absolutely correct. I think the whole strategy here, I'm looking at the flags, the wind. The drivers I spoke with this morning about the shifting, downshifting at the end of the straightaway, say the wind dictates that. The stronger the wind, the more important it is to shift. And now the wind looks like it's letting up. The flags are just lazy thing there. So I think maybe we'll see some different type of racing. I noticed that Sam Harnish closed on a car early in the race, and he had to get off the throttle, and four guys went by him. Whoom, whoom, whoom, whoom. So that this business of shifting and maintaining momentum is becoming very important in the race. As I mentioned earlier, it's incredible the difference in power. I don't know how much less horsepower these 3-liter engines have than the 3.5-liter, but it's changed the whole way you intelligently approach the race.
1: I think, Chris, if I heard correctly, it's a reduction of somewhere in the 50 to 75 horsepower range. I believe, Kenny, does that sound about right to you, losing the half liter?
0: Yeah, I think you probably lost a little more than that, but it's certainly a reduction. But, you know, to keep speeds under control, that's the way racing is going these days, because the chassis gets more efficient.
1: You know, the fans here are amazing. You know, they're still, I mean, they're just, they're all still here. They've all tried to find a dry place to sit out this rainstorm. We think that it's going to pour rain, as we've told you a couple of times. And now the sun is shining bright enough where I almost need a pair of sunglasses.
9: And they're cheering. Did you hear the roar?
1: Yeah, they're cheering.
9: They're going nuts.
1: Chris, is there another racing venue in the world like this?
14: Not really.
1: You've been to all of them.
14: Oh, yeah, and then some.
1: Yeah, and then some.
14: Oh, it's crazy. I've been racing all over the world, and the rain here, it really vacillates. You can't believe it. I've thought once, well, finally we're going to have a race, and now we're sitting here wondering when it's going to start again. You know, people ask me, the Formula One guys race rain, why can't the IndyCar guys race rain? I think you touched on it earlier. It's too bad. If we had a couple of chicanes here, then you could race in the rain, because the tires wouldn't get so brutalized in one direction.
1: You'll
14: all
1: have
14: day
1: to
14: long.
1: Wait till June in Formula One for
14: so
1: that.
14: No, really,
1: Chris.
14: A thing to do is to put a couple of chicanes in, and you don't use them unless it rains.
1: Well, so it would become your rain course, then,
14: exactly,
1: I guess.
14: Yeah.
1: Very nice to get a note from Robin Walker, who is listening to us on IndyRacing.com on the internet in London. And Robin says, just hoping one of our guys can take the race. There are four Brits this year in the Indy 500, and, of course, three of them hail from England. And, Robin, we appreciate your note, and hang with us. It's a little bit later across the pond. In fact, what is it, about 8:15, I think? 6 hours, Donald?
15: Yes, it is.
1: Is that right? So 8:15 there. So, Robin, thanks so much for the note. Let's go back to the garage area as we continue under the red flag condition here. Jeff Simmons is one of the eight rookies starting this year's race. And Right now, Jeff Simmons is being shown in 21st place. Let's hear what he has to say about his first 29 laps in the Indy 500. He's with Dave Argabright.
6: Well, he's been awfully patient, waiting in the rain with us here. Jeff Simmons, a week ago, you finished second in the Infiniti Pro race here. That propelled you into your first ride at the Indianapolis 500. Now you've moved up eight spots already. Tell us about your first 28 laps here at Indy.
15: Well, you know, the team owner and team manager and everybody else has been, you know, Rick Mears and all the former drivers that I've been speaking to have all preached patience. So I guess that just kind of fits in. And we're going to have to be patient now and wait for this rain to let up. But the first, you know, 28 laps or so that we ran there were pretty good. I think we were looking good. We were moving forward, and the car feels pretty. It's decent. It's not great, but now we get a little chance to work on it. Maybe try to figure something out for when we go back out later.
6: We talk a lot about rookie butterflies and that sort of thing. A delay like this, where all you can do is wait. How do you deal with that emotionally?
15: Well, I kind of wish that we had kept going there, obviously, and that the rain hadn't come. Now it's kind of, you know, you're up very high and you just kind of got to relax now and slow down. Then later on we're going to have to get ourselves up to speed. But I don't think it'll be a problem. I mean, you know, if the nerves were going to hit me, I think it was going to hit me hard before the race. And I, you know, I was fine up until where we are now. So I don't think it's going to be a problem.
6: We appreciate you waiting on us. And whenever we go back to racing, we wish you well. Let's go to Jim Murphy.
2: One of the guys who's a big winner in this rain, at least now, is Brian Herta. He had that accident before pole day qualifying that more forced him to qualify after pole day, starting 23rd as a result. However, you guys didn't come into the pits. You stayed out. And now with this red, you can go ahead and fuel the car up, and you're up there in the top 10. You've equalized that disadvantage.
16: Yeah, no, the XM guys, we rolled the dice on it. And, you know, not knowing if there was going to be rain, but really just looking for a yellow to get us back on sequence with the lead guys, and the rain provided that for us. So, you know, it's good because I knew I had a good car. I think all four of us do, and I just wanted to get up and play with those guys and have some fun running up near the front. So I'm looking forward to it now. I think we still got a lot of race left, and we're right in the lead pack, and, you know, hopefully that's where we're going to stay the rest of the day.
2: First time all month we've had all 33 cars on track. We've talked about these cars lacking as downforce they had in the past, being a little harder to drive. When you were up there playing with the guys at the front, how did it feel?
16: Yeah, they are tougher. And, you know, the thing I learned is, you know, you lose your momentum when I was up there at the front. It's hard being at the front on the restart because, like, the first guy was a sitting duck. I think it was Carpenter. Who was leading? Was it Carpenter? Yeah, Carpenter was a sitting duck. And I just drove by him. But then I was out in the lead, and Weldon blasted by me, Barron. Okay, sorry. I don't know. It was a Red Bull car. And, you know, once Danny got me, then seemed like every lap, you know, another guy took a run and took the air off my car. And so then the next guy got me. And, you know, so that's going to be something that we're going to have to watch out for and try and avoid later in the race. But hopefully, you know, this yellow will provide us a chance to kind of think about everything and where we're at with the car and how to move forward.
2: Started 23rd. He's currently running 8th. Let's check in now with Kip Morris.
4: Yeah, Coast K Matsuro standing here. Started 9th, and when we finished running there just a bit ago, you were up to 6th. Tell us about your first Indy experience.
17: It was a very good experience. And so far, you know, our car is pretty good. And I didn't push so much because this is beginning of the race. And I'm very disappointing about this rain. But, you know, everybody will restart the same condition again. And I'm very confident for the race.
4: Your first pit stop here at Indy, and you beat your owner out, Adrian Fernandez. Pretty good. Your crew's working good for you.
17: Yeah, Adrian had a couple of mistakes at the pit stop, and he was just behind me. And I think, you know, I can start very easy because he's behind me, you know. But, you know, I want to try to push it, you know, next green flag.
4: He was looking good out there. That's Coast K Matsuura.
1: Okay, Kim, thanks very much. Donald Davidson, I've been here on days where we've had a rain delay.
18: Yeah.
1: I've never been here when we had two rain delays where the track was dry twice and we raced twice in
18: well, that's
1: one
18: a good
1: day.
18: One. I was just going back through rain, and we don't want to do the whole thing because it would take too long.
1: Right.
18: We had five races, of course, that were rain shortened, but putting those aside, the occasions on which the race was stopped after it was started and then restarted, in 1926, that actually happened. Although that was a rain-shortened race, it had been stopped, I think, at about 71 laps or something for a while they dried the track. But the requirements weren't quite as stringent in those days.
9: Sure.
18: And they would start a lot earlier. But anyway, that was a race that was stopped and restarted and then eventually rain shortened. In 67, the race was stopped after 18 laps when Parnelli Jones was leading with the turban when it rained, and it washed out the rest of the day. So the race was completed on the second day. That's the first time that had ever happened. 73, you really don't quite know what to do with, because there was an accident at the start, and then it rained while they were clearing the accident up. So they didn't really stop it because of rain. And then that one went into a second and a third day. Then you go to 97, and this is running past the years where the race was stopped short because of rain. But in 97, it was actually rain delayed, and then started the next day. We ran 15 laps, and then it rained, and then we had to come back the next day. So it looks like 2001, which is the one that we mentioned, where there was a sprinkle in one part of the track, and they stopped the race for about probably 15 to 20 minutes is all. And that's the only one I can think of where the race was stopped because of rain, restarted and completed in the same day.
1: It would be difficult, certainly at this point, to restart the race. And, well, no, I guess that's really not true. With 171 laps remaining, if the track was dried out in a couple of hours, they could be. We could see a green flag by 4:45 or so. And, well, it would probably push the finish close to 7 o'clock.
18: It would. I think the thinking is that they – I know that I remember in years past where we had rain delays, which is something we didn't get into, and people were saying, well, all we need is 101 laps. Well, it's never been the policy of the track or the chief steward to aim only to get in 101 laps. And Brian Barnhart said earlier, which has been the long-time policy, if they couldn't get started by 3 o'clock, they would wait till the next day, because they don't want to just run a few laps and then stop because of darkness,
1: right,
18: and then have to come back. They'd rather just run the whole thing.
1: Exactly. Chris Konomaki?
14: Well, you know, some of these drivers have got a good eye for the weather. In 1950, Johnny Parsons was leading, and the crew hung out the inside to stop. And as he came by the pits, he pointed up to the sky and shook his head no and kept going. And a couple of laps later, it rained and he won the race. Had he listened to the pit, he wouldn't have won.
1: I'll be. Of course, no such luck for anyone today. There was no opportunity for them to bring anyone in. We had only seen one round of stops. It came after, I believe it was lap 12, after the A.J. Foyt the fourth incident. And I tell you, it's just disheartening, particularly once the race starts. You want it to just keep right on going. Hey, we want to continue our welcomes to many of the American men and women serving in the armed forces around the world. We ask folks that we work with here at the Indianapolis Motor Speedway, at the Indy Racing League, with many of the teams that are affiliated with the series to let us know if they had someone they wanted to send out special wishes to. So to U.S. Army Staff Sergeant Herbie Hatch, welcome home from serving in Iraq, and Army Sergeant Gabe Laird, stationed in Geibelstadt, Germany, greetings from Nick Marson of our IS department. And to Air Force Tech Sergeant Brad Youngblood and Master Sergeant Kelly Clark of the Indiana Air National Guard, serving in Iraq, greetings from Rollo Miles of Clabber Girl Baking Powder. Very quickly, let's go downstairs to Kevin Lee. He's got Larry Foyt.
19: One of the rookies in this race, how is the first experience in a race at the Indianapolis Motor Speedway?
20: That start was pretty amazing. I mean, it was fun. I was kind of worried about it because you hear all these horror stories. You're not going to be able to breathe. You can't see with all the methanol. And really didn't have too much trouble. Enjoyed it. Learned some things from the guys next to me. Heard on some of the veterans on how to get a good start here. So I got to watch that. And other than that, the first laps, our car's pretty tight. So trying to think about what to do to make that better. Small problem in the pits, no big deal. Just turned in a little early. We had a lack of communication and too many unsponsored cars out there, all the blank pit crew uniforms. We need to get some sponsors back there.
19: Maybe in some way does this rain help you, that it's almost as if this will be your second 500 start? You've been able to digest it a little bit, maybe talk to some people, and then go back out there again either today or tomorrow?
20: Yeah, I mean, maybe. I mean, my first big stock car race at Daytona, same thing happened. We ran about 20 laps and it rained, and it gave you a chance just to calm down and think about it, and because you learn so much every lap here, especially when you haven't done it. So just learn about how the car is and what I got to do to pass guys, because it's tough out there right now.
19: That's Larry Foyt. He has been a regular in the NASCAR Nextel Cup and Winston Cup circuit. He's getting his first try in the IndyCars here today in the world's biggest stage.
1: Okay, Kevin, thanks. And for the thousands of fans that listen to us here at the Indianapolis Motor Speedway, we just want to alert you to have your umbrellas ready because it looks like some more rain is moving in over turn number one. It's fair warning to you. Back with more from the Indianapolis Motor Speedway in the 88th Indianapolis 500. Back at the Indianapolis Motor Speedway, Mike King and the entire IMS Radio Network crew coming to you from the ninth floor of the Bombardier Pagoda. We are just off of the front straight here at the Indianapolis Motor Speedway. We're in the interior of the track, and we're overlooking the Yard of Bricks, the start-finish line here at the world's greatest race course. Want to alert all of the stations along the network line that we will be leaving you at the bottom of the hour. Once again, we will be leaving you at the bottom of the hour. We ask that you monitor your satellite, and we will update you as to when we will be back on the air, either today or tomorrow, for the resumption of the 88th Indianapolis 500. We, of course, have been talking about many of the men and women that we know, our family here at the Speedway and the IndyCar Series, the Indy Racing League, and affiliated companies have serving around the world in the armed forces. And Dave Argabright, you're downstairs, and by golly, you want to send out greetings to someone that you know.
6: That's right, on this Memorial Day, I've got to say hello. If you're listening, Ross, in northern Iraq, PFC Ross Prater, my next-door neighbor, who is serving the 3rd Infantry, A Company. I know you're a long way away, buddy, but we're thinking of you here at home. Seems like just the other day he was that nice little kid next door, and it's hard to imagine him in such a hostile environment. But our prayers are with you and all your fellow soldiers and sailors all around the world. And I must say, Mike King, here standing here on pit road, it is indeed beginning to rain again.
1: So as, Dave, the rain starts falling one more time, let's check in with Jerry Baker in turn number one, who has been a trooper because he has hung out there through all of this weather. Bake, what's it looking like right now? Because from where we sit, looking to our left, which is towards the south, it looks like more rain is moving in over the turn one area of the track.
3: Yeah, I think you're right, Mike. We can also see the outline of downtown from my location, and now we cannot see downtown. So that gives you an indication that's where the weather is coming from. It is blowing in from the south. Oddly enough, there are portions of the track in front of me that are starting to dry up a little bit, but it's still showing in my favorite mud puddle down to my right down here. We still got sprinkles, so it doesn't look good, Mike.
1: Bake, I think we may be back here tomorrow to resume and conclude the 88th running of the Indianapolis 500. Bake, thanks. We appreciate it.
3: My pleasure.
1: Well, folks, once again, we will leave you at the bottom of the hour, and we ask our affiliates along the network line to please monitor the satellite. We will let you know when we will return to air, either today for the resumption of the race or tomorrow, Memorial Day. Once again, as we leave you, Dan Weldon is the leader. Elio Castroneves runs second. Tony Kanaan is third. Buddy Rice is fourth. And Sam Hornish Jr. is fifth. Kosuke Matsura shown in sixth place. Then Adrian Fernandez, Brian Herta, Thomas Schechter, and Vitor Mira round out the top ten. Scott Dixon, Dario Franchitti, Bruno Junqueira, Alex Barron, and Darren Manning, your top 15. Gordon, Unser Jr., Carpenter, Taylor, and Takagi, your top 20. Simmons, Yasukawa, Sharp, Giafone, and Hearn, 21st through 25th. Then Buddy Lazier, P.J. Jones, Sarah Fisher, Larry Foyt, Robbie McGee, Marty Roth, Greg Ray, and A.J. Foyt, the fourth. Folks, we will talk to you hopefully today, but if not tomorrow, from the world's greatest race course as we continue the 88th Indy 500. The command has been given, and the drivers, still a part of the 88th Indy 500, have restarted their engines on pit road, where 32 of 33 starters are lined up and ready to roll back out on the world's greatest race course. Welcome back to the Indianapolis Motor Speedway and our continuing coverage of the 88th Indianapolis 500-mile race. Mike King and the entire IMS Radio Network crew coming to you from the ninth floor of the Bombardier Pagoda, 104 feet above the Yard of Bricks. The yellow flag is currently waving. The last time we talked, we had just left you as the rain was falling here in Indianapolis. But now, it appears that we have got a racetrack that is dry. And Jerry Baker, at 3:31 Indianapolis time, the cars are rolling back onto the track.
3: Here they come. Dan Weldon, Elio Castroneves, Tony Kanaan, Buddy Rice, Sam Hornish, Mike the String. They will start as they finished when the rains came out, with a couple of exceptions, which I'm sure you'll talk about.
1: And it appears that A.J. Foyt the fourth, they have had time to do repairs to the 14 car. And A.J. Foyt the fourth, despite the fact that he is 17 laps down, will re-enter this race, Dave Wilson. So in many ways, a break for Foyt and a break for Greg Ray.
5: Right.
1: Now here, this was the situation. The cars were allowed to return to their pit stalls on pit lane, and under the tarps, you were allowed to refuel the cars and change the tires. You could work on the car in pit lane and not lose a position on the track, but if the car was returned to the garage area, you were forced to go to the tail of the field. Apparently, Greg Ray has decided to do that,
5: right.
1: And A.J. Foyt the fourth. Apparently,
9: what an amazing deal, because he hit the wall pretty good.
1: So we are being told that A.J. Foyt the fourth will return to the race. So once again, racing fans, it is great to be back with you, Dave. This is going to go down as one of the strangest days in the history of the Indy 500.
9: This is the craziest party I've ever seen. This is something else. But I tell you, baby, and it's just Indiana weather. I mean, the old saying is, you don't like it, wait 5 minutes, it'll change. And Mother Nature keeps teasing us here, and we keep fighting with her. But we just got to keep it going, because we had one whale of a race going when the sprinkles came to the speedway.
1: Jerry Baker, confirmed for us that A.J. Foyt the fourth is back on track.
3: Yep. Right in front of me right now, Mike. We saw Greg Ray come out, and there is A.J. Foyt, and that car looks like it's in prime condition again.
1: Well, guys, I'm going to tell you, you know, we've been here throughout the month and, of course, have had many rain delays. Dave, it seemed that 3.5 to 4 hours was the minimum amount of time to dry this track. The wind conditions and the sun reappearing has made for perfect redrying and drying conditions for this track to use, so the event can get restarted. It really is kind of amazing how conditions have changed enough to allow the Delphi safety team and all the other emergency crews to be able to go out there and make quick work of what appeared to be maybe a day-ending rainstorm.
9: Well, and you know, the wind blowing out of the south, that means the wind is blowing right down the main straightaway and right down the backstretch, the two longest 5/8 of a mile stretches of the speedway that need to be dried. So the biggest parts of the track are having the wind assist, and in the north and south chutes, of course, the wind will help somewhat, but then they just run them trucks through there and the track briars and the turbines and stuff like that. And so bingo bango, here we are. I just can't believe it.
1: Well, we have 28 laps being shown complete. The drivers, of course, are coming around, and this next time by, it looks like they'll be shown the furled green flag. We will complete 29 laps this time by with the yellow flag flying, which means that we will complete 30 laps as the green flag waves. So once again, 28 laps are being shown complete. We are working lap 29. So 29 will be completed as all 33 cars now come across the yard of bricks. So when the green flag flies and we see Dan Weldon come across the yard of bricks, 30 laps will be complete. Let's go downstairs. Kim Marsh, you've got conditions for our second restart of the day.
4: Yes, conditions have changed quite a bit, Mike. We've got partly sunny skies right now. Our air temperature 77, a track temperature of 100 degrees, and humidity at just over 79%.
1: Here is the way the field stands. Dan Weldon is your leader. Elio Castroneves is second. Tony Kanaan is third, and Buddy Rice is fourth. Sam Hornish Jr. is fifth. Brian Herta is sixth. Dario Franchitti is seventh. Kosuke Matsura is eighth. Adrian Fernandez runs ninth, and Thomas Schechter is 10th. Vitor Mira is 11th. 12th place belongs to Scott Dixon. Bruno Junqueira is 13th. Alex Barron is 14th. Darren Manning is 15th. Alan Sir Jr. is 16th. Ed Carpenter, 17th. Then you've got Mark Taylor, 18th. Tor Takagi, 19th. And Jeff Simmons, 20th. Yasukawa runs 21st. Sharp is 22nd. Giafone, 23rd. Hearn, 24th. Lazier, 25th. Jones is 26th. Fisher, 27th. And Foyt, that's Larry, 28th. Robbie McGee is 29th. Marty Roth is 30th. Gordon/Lazier. Jacques Lazier now in the 70 car for Robbie Gordon, shown in 31st place. Greg Ray is 32nd. A.J. Foyt the fourth back on pit lane, shown in 33rd place. The green flag is in the air at 3:36. Indiana time, and we are racing once again. Buddy Rice will nearly scrape the wall on the inside. Jerry Baker as they go three wide for second.
5: Unbelievable move by the pole sitter, Buddy Rice. He picked up Priest Box. He's running second, but up front gets Dan Weldon in turn two.
1: It's Weldon out front, and right behind him, Buddy Rice. Castroneves around Kanaan, and here comes his teammate, Sam Hornish Jr. to the inside of Kanaan, down the back straightaway.
14: Sam Hornish Jr. and Tony Kanaan run side by side to the midway point of the back straightaway. Sam trying to gain an advantage, can't do it. They almost take to the set of a three. Now Sam Hornish Jr. goes to the low side, takes the spot. He's in fourth place. Meanwhile, Weldon's in front.
1: They come out of four, middle of the track. It's Dan Weldon followed by Buddy Rice. Then it's Castroneves and his Penske teammate Sam Hornish Jr. in fourth.
14: I'm going to tell you what, you would think it was lap 199 the way they're racing right now. Buddy Rice going after Dan Weldon, the leader in wide.
5: Buddy Rice looked to the inside, changed his mind, falls back in line. He will chase Dan Weldon into the short, tune it into the second corner.
1: Weldon with a seven-car length advantage over Buddy Rice. Another 10-car links back to Elio Castroneves. Then it's Sam Hornish Jr. riding in fourth.
14: It'll stay that way as they begin the preparation for the setup of turn number three. Dan Weldon by about three car lengths over Buddy Rice. Then it's several car lengths back to Elio, and he has a nice advantage now over his teammate, Sam Hornish Jr.
1: Weldon continues to have about a three-car length lead over Rice. Then it's Castroneves, and he was not very fast in the opening session, but Sam Hornish Jr. is a rocket right now.
14: The top four, Weldon, Rice, Castroneves, and Hornish Jr. already in turn number one.
5: And they are, Mike, and there goes Dan Weldon, there goes Rice, there goes Castroneves, and there goes Hornish. They hit turn number two.
1: It looks like Rice is gaining ground on Weldon, and here comes Team Penske. Elio Castroneves gaining ground on second, his teammate right in his rearview mirror.
14: That front four starting to bunch up just a little bit. Dan Weldon streaks in front of us with Buddy Rice in tow. Then Elio Castroneves and Sam Hornish Jr. in the north end.
1: Quickly in the short chute comes Dan Weldon. Right behind him is Buddy Rice, and narrowing the gap is Castroneves, as is Hornish. They've got four out in front here in Indianapolis.
14: Buddy Rice less than two car lengths behind the leader, Dan Weldon. It looks like Jerry Baker, he's going to set him up in one.
5: He puts his wheels to the inside, side by side, and he's got the move made. Buddy Rice, your new leader in the Indianapolis 500.
1: The pole sitter back to the point, and Weldon may not have lost just first place. Here comes Elio Castroneves, looking outside, looking inside. It's a Team Penske freight train going after the number two spot.
14: Sam Hornish Jr., the first one to jump out of line. He did so on the exit of turn number two. He and Elio run side by side. Now he's going to try to set up Weldon. Hornish can't do it. He will grab third place, though.
1: Sam Hornish is very quick inside his teammate, but that has also allowed Buddy Rice to open up about an 18-car length lead. Weldon, Hornish, then Castroneves.
14: Boy, Dave Wilson, I'm going to tell you right now, Buddy Rice feels like he can do anything with that race car. The move he put on Dan Weldon in the turn number one last time by was a beauty.
9: You talk about confidence, man. He swung underneath him. No doubt about it that he knew that number 15 machine was going. But, hey, how about the Toyotas or Roger Penske? We haven't heard anything out of Toyota all month. And here they are now running third and fourth.
14: So as we take a look, Buddy Rice is your leader with 34 laps shown complete. Dan Weldon runs second. Sam Hornish Jr. is third. And Elio Castroneves, his Marlboro Team Penske teammate, is fourth. Brian Herta is all the way back up to fifth place. Tony Kanaan is sixth. Then you've got Matsura, Schechter, Franchitti, and Mira filling out the top ten. The leaders already back on the front straight, as now it looks like the car of Hornish Jr. now beginning to make up some space on Dan Weldon. We've got a race for second place, Jerry Baker in one.
5: That's the battle right now. Not much gain, though, by either one of those race drivers still out in front as they begin to catch lap traffic in turn two.
1: It's a 15-car length lead for Buddy Rice. The race right now for second. Sam Hornish Jr., only five car lengths off the back of the machine of Dan Weldon.
14: Buddy Rice with the nice advantage. He has it up to about 10 car lengths. He's already in front of us in turn number three. Then it's Weldon. Then it's Sam Hornish Jr. Then Castroneves.
1: Rice is quickly through the short chute. He's down along the white line but stays in the middle of the track. About a 15-car length lead over Dan Weldon.
14: So as we pick them up across the yard of bricks, Buddy Rice is your leader. Second place to Dan Weldon. Third place to Sam Hornish Jr. Elio Castroneves is fourth. Brian Herta is fifth on Donald Davidson. What has got to be one of the craziest days in Indy 500 history,
18: yeah,
14: but we're racing again.
18: Well, okay, a couple of things I don't quite understand. The discussion that I was hearing was that the race would revert back to the to the 26th or the 27th lap rather than the 29th, but yes. The monitors were not readjusted to reflect that.
1: Well, ours were, because we ran two laps under a yellow flag caution, and that ran us to 29 before the restart.
18: I was delayed getting here and didn't see that.
1: Yes.
18: Okay, thank you. I feel much better. The other thing, too, is I thought A.J. Foyt-Forth crashed and was out of the race. He's back in it. For a long time, you could not work on cars during a red flag situation, and apparently now you can.
1: That's exactly right, Donald. That, of course, that rule was changed a while back by the Indy Racing League. And the rule today was if the cars went back to the garage area under the red flag and were fixed, you could work on it, but it had to go to the tail of the field. They had nothing to lose by taking it back to the back of the field. So as we take a look now, showing 37 laps complete for the leader, it is Buddy Rice, your leader. He, of course, started on pole. Dan Weldon runs second. Sam Hornish Jr. is third. Elio Castroneves is fourth, and Brian Herter runs fifth. Tony Kanaan is sixth. Kosuke Matsura is seventh. Thomas Scheckter is eighth. Vitor Mira is ninth. 10th place belongs to Dario Franchitti. Adrian Fernandez is 11th. Scott Dixon runs 12th. Bruno Junqueira is 13th. Alex Barron 14th. Darren Manning 15th. Mark Taylor, the rookie, is 16th. And Alistair Jr. is 17th. Ed Carpenter is 18th. Jeff Simmons runs 19th. Roger Yasukawa is 20th. We see that Scott Sharp has now moved into 21st. Toru Takagi drops to 22nd. Felipe Giafone is 23rd. Buddy Lazier is 24th. P.J. Jones runs 25th. Sarah Fisher is 26th. Richie Hearn is 27th. Jacques Lazier in the Robbie Gordon car now runs 28th. A.J. Foyt, make that Larry Foyt, runs 29th. Marty Roth is 30th. Robbie McGee runs 31st. Greg Ray is 32nd. A.J. Foyt, the fourth, runs 33rd. 39 laps are completed. The 200 will run in the 88th Indianapolis 500. Back at the Indianapolis Motor Speedway, Mike King and the entire IMS Radio Network crew. It has been a crazy afternoon for the second time today. The track crew has done an incredible job drying out this facility after it was soaked by rainstorms, not once, but twice. And just after 3:30, we got back to green flag racing. We are showing 41 of 200 complete. Buddy Rice on lap 33 made an incredible move to get underneath Dan Weldon, and he has since opened up an 8-tenths of a second lead as we continue to watch the field. One of the best races right now that we're watching has to do with Vitor Mira and Thomas Scheckter. Mira runs in 9th place in that Centric Financial car out of the Ray Hall Letterman garage, and Thomas Scheckter runs in 8th place in the Pennzoil Panther Racing Chevy Power Dallara. So we will keep our eye on them. But right now we are clean, we are green, and we hope to remain that way for the remainder of this race. 158 laps remaining in the 88th Indianapolis 500. We're keeping our eye right now on Mira. Vitor Mira will go to the inside of the number 4 car in turn number 1.
5: And he will make the pass, Mike, and he made it look easy. Vitor Mira takes over the spot, shoving Scheckter back one nut.
7: It appeared for a while that Mira had the faster car, and he proved so. He is around Scheckter, and now he sets his sight on Kosuke Matsura down the back straightaway.
14: They are at the midway point of the back straightaway. Vitor Mira with a very smooth line to the middle of the racetrack. Turns is set up high for turn number 3. Couple of wheels above the white line already in the north end. Vitor Mira.
7: In the north end, he's in that white car. He made that move around Scheckter, and now he's got Matsura in his grip down the front straightaway.
1: In just a couple of laps, we're going to see a great battle heat up front between Rice, Weldon, Hornish Jr., and Elio Castroneves. We will keep our eye on that foursome up front as Buddy Rice continues to lead. And right now, Buddy Rice looks like he's the class of the field, but he is going to have some competition come his way in short order from that Klein Tools Jim Beam car. It looks like Sam Hornish Jr. also has something for him, as does his teammate, Elio Castroneves. It's a great pleasure to welcome back Jim Caviezel to the booth for the third straight year. Of course, we got to know Jim for the first time a couple of years ago when he drove the pace car here at the Indianapolis Motor Speedway. And, of course, since then, Jim, you've had an unbelievable run here the last couple of years, but you've remained true to the Indianapolis Motor Speedway. It's great to see you back again.
21: Oh, it's great to be here, Mike. I had such a great experience first year, 2 years ago, 2002, I guess, in being the pace car driver. And now we got Morgan Freeman here now. And I was talking to Mel Gibson and how wonderful an experience this is. And he really got to come here to experience it. And hopefully get him out here someday.
1: Now, I'm curious, did you give Morgan Freeman any driving tips?
21: No, he's pretty well trained himself. You know, he does a lot of driving schools. We were taking turn 3 and 4. He was touching my bumper.
9: Maybe you can get Mel Gibson to make a movie about the 500. What do you think?
21: Well, you got to find the story first. You got to have a real good story.
9: You're the star. There you go.
21: Yeah. No, the big thing I think about racing films is we were talking about Grand Prix the other day. And what a great film that was. And it can't be about the racing. It, just like Hoosiers wasn't about basketball. The characters have to come through. It has to, and then if that's all there, then you have a strong story.
1: We're going to continue to talk with Jim Caviezel here. You're going to be able to stick around with us for a few laps. Yeah,
21: betcha.
1: So that's
21: the best spot right here.
1: Yeah, exactly. We've got the best view in the house, that is for sure. Sam Hornish Jr. has picked up second place. So Sam Hornish Jr., Jerry Baker, as they head into turn number one, has picked up second place.
5: And Sam has had to work his way around some lap traffic. Here comes Foyt using the entrance lane or the exit lane to get out of the way. But right now the battle is on for the front two and three spot.
8: The top four cars caught the lap machine of Marty Roth. Now they are all arrived. Around Hornish Jr. in second, and Buddy Rice starting to close in on some more lap machines.
5: Yeah, it's going to get awfully busy here in about a lap or two. There goes your leader, Rice, then Sam Hornish Jr., then Weldon. They're already setting up for four.
8: They are in four, and again, Larry Foyt is going to be in the way next, but a good lead for Buddy Rice and Sam Hornish Jr., who started 11th in second place.
1: So right now, Dan Weldon is basically a Marlboro Team Penske sandwich as he runs in between Sam Hornish Jr. and Elio Castroneves. Dan Weldon, it looked like he was going to be the class of the field there for a few laps. He had gone to the front, gave up the lead to Buddy Rice on lap 33, and now has given up second place to Sam Hornish Jr. But let's keep in mind that Dave Wilson, there's still an awful lot of racing left to go here, and no one's going to show too many of their cards here early on.
9: No, but I'll tell you what, they're not racing like that. There's only 47 or 48 laps completed. I think a lot of these guys are still concerned that maybe this is going to be a 101-lap race, and so if that's the case, we're darn near the halfway point.
1: Yeah, Jim, no doubt about that. There's a lot of guys thinking that that the rain might be coming their way.
21: Yeah, I was thinking that there might be a bit of a rush here.
1: There you go.
21: I thought there might be a bit of a rush here. What do you think?
1: Well, I don't disagree. I think certainly that all the teams, I agree with what Dave Wilson said. I think all the teams are thinking 101 laps. Certainly with questionable weather in the area to our south. But if you look on the radar right now to our west, everything seems to have disappeared. So, you know, it could be that we're in good shape here to run the remainder of the lap. Certainly, we will have enough sunlight, that is for sure. Buddy Rice is the leader. 1.6 seconds is the margin. And once again, Dave, let's take folks back who may have just joined us. The pass that he made on the low side in turn number one on lap number 33 to get past Dan Weldon just proves how good that car is handling.
9: Oh, man. I mean, he was right down, coming down the main straightaway here. He was right up against the pit wall. I mean, there wasn't a whole lot. He didn't have a whole lot of arc to take into turn number one, but that machine just must be a dream for the pole sitter.
1: Well, we will attempt to give you the full field rundown at 25-lap intervals here today, so we're coming up on lap 50. In fact, let's go ahead and give that to you right now as we approach the quarter pole, if you will. One-fourth of the Indianapolis 500 is complete. Buddy Rice is your leader at lap 50. Okay. Sam Hornish Jr. will run second. Dan Weldon runs third. Fourth place to Elio Castroneves. Fifth place to Brian Herta. Sixth place to Tony Kanaan. Seventh place, Vitor Mira. Eighth place, Kosuke Matsura. Ninth place, Thomas Schechter. Tenth place, Dario Franchitti. Adrian Fernandez runs 11th. Scott Dixon is 12th. Alex Barron is 13th. Mark Taylor is 14th. Darren Manning runs 15th. Bruno Junqueira is 16th. Roger Yasukawa is 17th. Al Unser Jr. is shown in 18th place. Jeff Simmons, 19th. You've got Ed Carpenter in 20th. Felipe Giafone, 21st. Tor Takagi, 22nd. Scott Sharp, 23rd. Buddy Lazier is 24th. P.J. Jones is 25th. Sarah Fisher is 26th. Richie Hearn is 27th. And Jacques Lazier, driving the car that started the race with Robbie Gordon at the wheel, is now shown in 28th place. Now, let's keep in mind that the top 24 make it the top 27 cars are all on the lead lap. 41 Foyt runs in 29th place. That is Larry Foyt. Then you've got 30th place belongs to Marty Roth. Robbie McGee is 31st. Greg Gray is 32nd. A.J. Foyt, the fourth, runs in 32nd place. And we have been told now that Sam Hornish Jr. is now taking over the lead. So Sam Hornish Jr. is taking over the lead. Jerry Baker, you saw the pass.
5: He did. He made the pass in turn one, Mike. He simply pulled up alongside Buddy Rice and just rolled right on by him. So it is right now Sam Hornish out front of the 500.
1: Donald Davidson, you saw it as well, and it started in the front straight.
18: It came right down here. Buddy Rice, I think, was trapped in traffic trying to lap slower cars. And Sam Hornish just dove for the inside. They came down here three abreast.
1: Guys, keep your eye on the 15 car of Buddy Rice and Adam Alexander. It appears that Buddy Rice has had to get out of a bit. Is there a problem there?
7: Well, Buddy Rice is now running. He's got three lap machines between himself and leader Sam Hornish Jr. Hornish Jr. with a near half a straightaway lead over Rice.
1: He is already in turn number three. Buddy Rice has a couple of cars in front of him. 33 car of Richie Hearn, the 98 car of P.J. Jones, and the 18 car of Robbie McGee.
7: Yeah, big lead now for Sam Hornish Jr. And the problem for Buddy Rice, as Mark Jane says, a lot of lap cars in front of him. In fact, right in front of him is Jacques Lazier.
1: Wow, so Sam Hornish Jr. plays lap traffic to near perfection. Buddy Rice trying to work on lap traffic. And Dan Weldon has gotten past Helio Castroneves as Dan Weldon goes back to third place. Very quickly, let's go down to Kevin Lee. Kevin, you got more on A.J. Foyt, the fourth.
19: He is out of the car. In fact, he's now sitting on the war wagon for Larry Foyt.

0: The emergency crew is right there with him, but it did it. He was by himself. I don't think he was competing with anybody, but he just must have pushed up high, and they are getting him out of the race car as we speak. That's a good sight.
1: So the Delphi safety team is right there to assist Larry Foyd as he climbs out of the car. So he is unhooking and looks like we'll be able to step out of the cockpit of the 41 machine, the Foyd Enterprises Toyota-powered G-Force. This is a G-Force as opposed to A.J. Foyt IV, who runs a Dallara. So once again, the yellow, the third of the afternoon, is for a single car incident involving Larry Foyt. So there have been two incidents today, both single car incidents, and both have involved Foyts. The first one, A.J. Foyt IV. This one, Larry Foyt. So momentarily, we see, of course, Dave, the flag signifying that the pits are closed. We expect to see, based on what Al Unser Jr. told us about the tanks being half full, he said that anytime you were half full, that you were going to stop. So we expect to see guys with a half fuel load come on in. So more than likely, we're going to see everybody come on pit road.
0: We're going to see a big party coming down here in just a minute. I tell you what, we saw this a heck of a pass a few minutes ago. Vitor Mira and Tony Kanaan going down and back straightaway, and it was another deal where Mira went so low. I mean, he almost got into the grass. He was so low going down the back straightaway, but was able to pull off that pass. I'll tell you, Vitor has got his machine from Ray Hall Letterman hooked up today, too.
1: Let's tell you about the top 10 with 57 of 200 laps complete. Sam Hornish Jr. is the leader. Sam Hornish Jr. getting past Dan Weldon to make that Buddy Rice on the front straight as he used lap traffic to near perfection. Basically, what we saw in many ways was a repeat of what Gilles DeFerrin did last year to get past Elio Castroneves, Donald Davidson.
2: Yes, it's a lot of passes you see are completed in traffic, and it's just like it's like playing a video game, not necessarily a racing video game. So we see all the leaders are coming in, Mike.
1: Okay, so it looks like everyone will peel off the track. The Chevrolet Corvette pace car will be the only vehicle on the front straight coming across the yard of bricks, it would appear. So Sam Hornish Jr. will lead them down pit road. We already see Marty Roth is in his pit stall. Sam Hornish Jr. and the 15 of Buddy Rice passing below us right now. So let's wait and see. Jim

0: wins the pit this round of pit wars.
1: Well, he did. He got right out in front of him, maybe by a couple of car lengths, but that was a terrific pit stop by the Buddy Rice crew. So it'll be Rice and Hornish going after each other. We go back to green flag racing.
0: Well, Dave Wilson, we might be seeing a black flag soon. Apparently, Marty Roth has been told to call Brian Barnhart three times, so his number has been posted. So apparently, we will see the black flag for Marty Roth, the rookie from Canada. Mm-hmm. Apparently, Tony Kanaan has also been contacted to get in touch with Brian Barnhart as well. So we'll have to wait and see if there's a situation brewing there.
2: I bet that goes back to the meet Vitor Mirra pass.
0: That might well. He drove him down almost to the grass. Right. Exactly right. Donald?
3: Just an observation here that in cleaning up the Larry Foyt accident coming out of turn two, they are using the warm-up lane. I didn't notice whether they're entering in turn one or in the short chute, but they are averting that portion of the racetrack.
0: Well, we're going to pause now 10 seconds for station identification. This is the Indianapolis Motor Speedway Radio Network. Back at the Indianapolis Motor Speedway, where we are showing 59 of 200 laps complete after we started, we restarted this race just about a half an hour ago, about 3:30 Indiana time. Let's go downstairs to Kim Morris. Kim?
4: George Clote standing by with him here on pit road. That was a great stop, and it didn't look like many adjustments for Brian Herta. Is the car good?
5: Yeah, we made a small tire adjustment. The car's pretty good. He's pretty happy, and the guys ripped off a big pit stop here, so we're in good shape.
4: Okay, that's from Brian Herta's pit.
0: And George Clotes is the team manager for Brian Herta. Let's give you, if we can, here the top 10. As Buddy Rice, good work there by the Ray Hall Letterman crew. And, you know, Dave, let's keep in mind that team just won the Checkers Rallies pit stop competition on Thursday. We're seeing it pay off right here.
2: A couple of times it put him right up back up front.
0: That's exactly right. So Buddy Rice will restart out front. The yellow flag, though, continues to wave. Sam Hornish Jr. comes out behind Rice in second place. Dan Weldon remains in third. Brian Herta remains in fourth place. Tony Kanaan is fifth. Vitor Mirra, boy, I tell you, this guy is racing today. Now, Vitor Mirra has not gained a lot of positions. He started seventh. He is running sixth. But, Dave, he had dropped back and then had to fight his way back through the pack.
2: Yes, and he did it in grand style. An amazing pass, again, of Tony Kanaan going down the back straightaway. And, again, forced down almost into the grass, but still was able to keep her locked down and keep her straight to the third turn. It was unbelievable.
0: And apparently that earned Tony Kanaan a call from Brian Barnhart, Senior Vice President of Operations for the Indy Racing League, who probably said in a very stern tone, don't do that again.
2: Yeah.
0: So we're going to wait to see. Elio Castroneves has dropped four positions back to five positions back to seventh place. He was running third a bit earlier. Dario Franchitti runs eighth. And Dario having a good start to this Indy 500. Scott Dixon is ninth, and Adrian Fernandez is 10th. Rest of the top 15, you'll find Koski Matsura. I tell you what, this rookie, very impressive and hanging in there today. Darren Manning is 12th. Mark Taylor is 13th. Then you've got Alex Barron running in 14th place. And Thomas Schechter, who was involved in a battle with Vitor Mirra a little bit earlier. Mira's gone forward. Schechter's gone backwards. He's back to 15th. Donald?
3: We got Americans are running first, second, and fourth. And I don't know if we thought we were going to see that today.
2: and I, you know, tip of the hat also to another rookie, our buddy Mark Taylor, who he started 14th. He's only running 13th. But, I mean, this is a blazing pace that he has been keeping up with these guys on. Nice job for him.
0: Let's go downstairs. Kim Morris, you've got an update on Thomas Schechter.
4: Yeah, here with Doug Bowles. There's a reason why he lost so much space on the track, because he had a long pit stop here. What, about 6 seconds or six spots lost on the track? Now, what happened, Doug?
6: Well, it's pretty unusual for our guys to lose spots. We made up three in the first pit stop, but Thomas has been hustling. He just overshot his pits a little bit and was a little too wide. We had a hard time getting the fuel probe in, but we're okay. We'll get back.
4: Did you get a full tank?
6: Well, yeah, we got a full tank. We're fine. The car's great, so we're in good shape.
4: Okay, guys.
7: Down at the south end of the pit, Scott Remke calling the race for Buddy Rice. Scott, you've got to be pretty pleased with what you're seeing both on the track and in the pit lane.
8: Yeah, so far so good. I mean, I think on track he's as quick as anybody, and we got a spot there on that last pit stop, so far so good.
7: So far so good. Very understated. I can tell you this crew here has a real energy about them. Watch this guy.
0: Well, we are keeping our eye on Bruno Junqueira. Kristen Airy just made a good point. We were talking about it as we listened to that report from Jim Murphy. Bruno Junqueira, who was a former pole sitter here at the Indianapolis Motor Speedway in the Newman Haas car, started fourth. A lot of people thought he would be strong, but, boy, Chris, he has dropped all the way back to 19th.
9: He has dropped back to 19th and really has not been a factor. He has been back in the pack. He has not been able to battle up front at all. You know, before we restarted, And before we go to the restart, we had built this field really into about three packs. You've got the 4 or 5 leaders, and then you have the next 5, 6, 7 cars. And Junqueira right now is struggling back in that third group, and he has just drifted back as the day's gone along.
0: Well, they're getting the furled flag, which means they'll go green next time by very quickly. Let's go to Dave Argabright. He's got Larry Foyt. Dave?
10: Well, a serious expression where there's usually a smile. Larry, tell me what happened.
11: Just really hanging on. Our car just wasn't handling well, and they were getting a lot of leaders were getting by us back there. So just kind of got up a little bit too high, I guess. Got pushed up in the marbles and couldn't hold it down.
10: But you're okay.
11: Oh, yeah, I'm fine.
10: Good news from Larry Foyt.
0: Okay, and we see Vitor Mira. Boy, he's going to have to start fighting all over again. He ran over a hose during the pit stop, and that has forced him all the way back to the back of the lead pack. So Vitor Mira, who was all the way up, what do we say, Dave? 7th place, it looks like, has now finds himself fighting in 24th position. So we'll keep our eye on Vitor Mira. We're ready to go back to green flag racing. We will show 62 laps complete this time by Dan Weldon. Makes the move on Sam Hornish Jr. He picks up second, Jerry Baker.
1: He does. He's going to try to bring Brian Herta with him, but he can't get the job done. So it's Weldon in second spot trying to chase Buddy Rice into turn two.
7: Rice pulling away. He's already got a 10-car length advantage. Here comes Sam Hornish Jr. trying to pull up on the rear end of Dan Weldon, but he won't do it. Weldon solidly in second down the back straight.
12: They'll stay single file as they pass the midway point of the back straightaway. Buddy Rice has the advantage over Dan Weldon, starting to stretch it out a bit. Weldon starting to get a bit more comfortable advantage over Hornet.
9: Rice in that blue and red Ray Hall Letterman machine, about a 10-car length lead. Then it's Dan Weldon.
0: Let's go to turn three. Turn three, Mark James.
12: We have got Mark Taylor into the wall along with one of the Cheever racing cars, Scott Sharp and several other cars trying to get through that mess, debris all over turn three. It's Cheever and one of the Red Bull racing cars.
0: So once again, it does appear to be one of the Red Bull cars. I cannot see because the rear wing has been torn off whether or not that is the 51 or the 52 car. Mark Taylor's car has been damaged really severely. The left rear and the rear wing is almost completely gone, but the left rear, complete suspension damage there. Let's go to Chris Denary. Chris, what can you see there?
9: Yeah, there is a car that has stopped on the inside wall just about at the exit, and it is, it's Mark Taylor. He's on the inside wall here in four. And let's see. We can't see it, Mike, because he is dead on the inside wall. We can barely even see below the poles. So there's a car back, in the short chute between 3 and 4, but we've got a car right here on the inside wall here in turn 4, and we cannot tell who it is. The car is totally blocked by the inside wall.
0: Okay, it appears that we have 2 rookies involved in this incident, Dave Wilson. One being the 52 car of Ed Carpenter, who has been looking forward to this day for just about his entire life,
2: right?
0: Because this is what he has wanted to do for so long. So Ed Carpenter is already out of the car, but the car will not continue. And also Mark Taylor, it appears, in the number 2 Johns Manville Menards Panther Racing Dallara, also appears to be involved. Now, we did not see how it developed. However, both of those drivers made contact in the north end. It looks like as they were exiting turn number 3, and David, it would appear that they got hooked together as they were exiting.
2: Yeah, it looks like they just touched, and gosh darn, I hope I didn't jinx Mark Taylor. I was just talking about what a great job he has done. We're looking at the in-camera replay here as Mark Taylor goes down the back straightaway. Ed Carpenter passes him. It looks like Alex Barron gets by him, and then Eddie Carpenter is still down below him, and somehow they touch. We can't tell if Mark came down or if Eddie came up, but they were side by side going into turn number 3.
0: And it appeared that Ed was trying to follow the draft of
2: Alex Barron
0: through the low side in turn number 3. And we see that Mark Taylor is out of the car. They have him sitting on the track. Let's go to Chris Denary. Chris?
9: Yes, and I made a mistake. It's on the inside to me, but it's on the outside wall. We were totally blocked. But Mark Taylor got out, waved to the crowd, and then as the personnel tried to help him, he just sort of crumpled back down to the track, and now he is sitting up against the wall, and he appears to be all right. And again, he limped his way from the short chute, the collision occurring just outside of 3 as we saw it, as Mark James was describing it, and he sort of hugged the outside of the wall all the way around, and he came to about the 3/4 point. He is limping now to the Chevrolet van. He is getting in the van. The crowd here in turn 4 is cheering, and somewhat ironic, the 2 young men who have had great success in the Pro Infinity Series and the 2 rookies – have a collision here exiting turn three, and that would be Carpenter and Mark Taylor.
0: Mark Taylor was the 2003 Menards Infinity Pro Series champion. He won 7 of 12 races in that series last year. He's a great young guy, hails from Kent, England, just outside of London. Of course, Ed Carpenter, another really great young guy who really climbed through the ranks, and he was just a couple of years ago a USAC standout, Sprint Car Rookie of the Year, also doing very well, Dave Wilson, in the Infiniti Pro Series. But, of course, the dream was to run in the Indy 500. He's achieved that, but certainly the first one is going to leave kind of a bad taste in his mouth.
2: Well, certainly. There's no doubt about that, and it's a big disappointment for both of these guys. But amazing the training that they got here. I mean, they were competing at a very high level here today in what has got to be, when they're running here under the green flag situation, one of the most competitive races we've seen in a long while.
0: So a pair of rookies hook up and bring out the fourth caution flag of the day. England's Mark Taylor and Indiana's Ed Carpenter out of the 88th running of the Indy 500. Back at the Indianapolis Motor Speedway, joining me here in the Bombardier Pagoda, great to have Dave Wilson, our color commentator, and the historian at the Indianapolis Motor Speedway, Donald Davidson. We're also being joined by the man who we first met here 2 years ago when he drove the pace car for the 86th Indianapolis 500-mile race, Jim Caviezel, who has been, well, Jim, you've been all the rage. Let's face it, you've had quite a year.
13: Yes, it's been.
0: You're good.
13: It's been
0: great. I like the way
13: you're
0: learning
13: these microphones here.
0: Yeah. You can star in the biggest movie of the year, but you can't figure out how to work your headset.
3: He's used to
13: it. I know.
0: That's right.
13: It's kindergarten. Well, you know, you start out slow. I pace the car.
0: I tell you, Jim, stand by right there. We're going to be talking to you in just a second. Let's go downstairs to Kim Morris. She has the latest on Mark Taylor, who might have been nicked up a little bit. Kim, it looked like he had to limp away from that incident. What's the latest?
4: Yeah, from his pit, I'm talking now with Gary Pettigo, team owner here. First of all, what did the spotter say about what happened?
14: Just from what the spotter said, and I'm not sure how accurate it is, but apparently Mark was on the outside of a couple of cars. I don't know. The 52 was in the inside, and from what the spotter said, the 52 came up the track and hit Mark in the left rear.
4: Any communication with Mark? He okay?
14: He's fine. Yeah, he's fine.
4: That's the good news. That's Gary Pettigo.
0: Okay, the two cars are now being towed past us, so they are on the hook. We saw Mark Taylor's damaged machine, most of the damage to the left rear, and it appears to be the same story for the 52 car of Ed Carpenter as it is being towed off of the track as well. Once again, this Dave Wilson, the fourth caution of the afternoon. One was for rain, three have been for incidents.
2: Yeah, we had the red flag that lasted for eight yellow flag laps. And then Larry Foyt's accident cost us six laps, and now the Taylor and Carpenter, that accident, which started on lap 62.
0: Well, as we mentioned, Jim Caviezel is joining us. And, of course, for those of you who have been living in a cave, you would not know that Jim starred in The Passion of the Christ, and he played the character of Jesus Christ. And, you know, it was an amazing movie. It was an undertaking that Mel Gibson financed out of his pocket. Yeah. It became a runaway almost phenomenon because it was not a major studio production. Yeah. And it wound up being one of the highest grossing movies, I don't want to say of all time, but certainly an independent production. It grossed hundreds of millions of dollars. It must have been an amazing experience.
13: Well, certainly the biggest, must be right now the biggest independent film. I know it's the number one of all time, rated R film of all time. And certainly for a budget of $35 million, it's, I guess, the last mark was over $600 million.
2: Gee,
13: it's extraordinary. Wow. And we hardly spent any money on the distribution. I mean, as far as the publicity, it was already there.
0: This was really, it seemed like for both you and for Mel Gibson, almost a life-changing event. I mean, I saw the two of you talking on several different channels, certainly on channels that focus on the spiritual aspect of life. Mm-hmm. And this, you know, you spoke entirely what in this, in Aramaic?
13: All three dead languages, the very ancient Aramaic, and then old Hebrew, and then Latin.
0: And how long did you have to prepare for the role?
13: Well, I'd say I was learning my lines while I was at the Indy 500 2 years ago.
2: Of course, if you messed up, nobody'd know, would they?
13: Yeah. That's right.
2: I mean, really, it kind of took us some pressure off.
0: That's right. It's a dead language. You're exactly right. Well, Jim Caviezel joining us. Yeah. And, you know, I'm curious. Yeah, I'm curious, since coming to the Speedway and driving the pace car, your stock has just been steadily on the climb. How much did the Speedway and your appearance here and that notoriety, how much did that help?
13: Well, I guess every little bit helps.
0: Yeah.
13: I guess. I don't know. We had done this film, Madison, a couple of years ago.
0: Yeah.
13: And the Georgians saw it, and it's a hydroplane racing in Indiana, and that's how this whole thing kind of hooked up. And I followed the Indianapolis 500 motor racing, you know, obviously through Sports Illustrated. I used to play competitive basketball, but until you come here, you really don't understand what this is like until you come here and experience this. And just the positive energy that surrounds us. It's very purely Americana. I mean, just it's apple pie here. And getting in that car and going around here and just seeing all the history and the drivers, and I enjoy just coming here for fun. It's one of the, you know, we spend so much time filming, but I always try to clear my schedule and make sure I'm here.
0: Jim Caviezel joining us in the booth, though. We need to go downstairs. Dave Argerbright, you've got Ed Carpenter, one of the drivers involved in that two-car incident.
15: The disappointment is evident on rookie Ed Carpenter's face. Ed, what happened?
16: I got a really good start on that restart. I mean, the car had really been good all day. That last stint was a little bit of a struggle. We just made changes and had a good start, and I was going by Mark. Alex and I both were into three, and he didn't want to give way, and I was right behind Alex, and the front pushed a little bit. But the guy on the outside has to respect the guy on the inside when it's his corner, and I was by, and it's just a shame. I mean, the Red Bull team gave me a great car, and Chevy was running great. I mean, I knew we were going to run all day. It just, this wasn't part of my plan to go out that early, and it's just impatience on, I don't think it's my part, but you never know.
15: Disappointment for Ed Carpenter, but he is okay.
0: Okay, and that is good news. And Ed Carpenter, we will see in Fort Worth, Texas, at Texas Motor Speedway at the Bombardier 500. That comes up Saturday night, June the 12th. You can join us at 7:30 Eastern Time, 6:30 Texas Time. We look forward to bringing that to you on the Indy Racing, IndyRacing.com, and the Indianapolis Motor Speedway Radio Network. Mike King, Dave Wilson, Speedway historian Donald Davidson, and Jim Caviezel here in the booth downstairs. Kim Morris, along with Dave Argerbright, Kevin Lee, and Jim Murphy, covering all the action in the pits. And, of course, our announcers stationed around the track in each individual corner. Jerry Baker in turn number one, Adam Alexander in turn number two. In turn number three, you'll find Mark James. And in turn number four, Kristen Arion. Guys, we did lose some fans to the two rain delays, but Mark James, as the field comes your way, most of this crowd came back to see this race.
12: And they continue to file back into this race course. And, boy, what hearty fans they are. We've seen it so many times throughout the month of May. Weather can't keep them away. And we congratulate those for being here and contributing to this 88th running of the Indianapolis 500.
0: So the field now making its way in front of Mark James in three. They're in the north short chute, and Kristen Arion, it's about time to step on the button. We are going to see the green flag.
9: They are in the short chute. They're single fire. There's already some cars making a move about six or seven car lengths deep. Buddy Rice gets a real good start. He's got the lead.
0: And behind him, they're going two, three wide in places, and we have got, it looks like, the 70 car. Is that Jacques Lazier who is slowing? Yes, it is. Jacques Lazier had trouble on the restart, and he is backing up Jerry Baker all the way to the rear of the field.
1: Well, the problem was back in the pack that Castroneves was going to have to deal with some lap traffic. He's getting that done. They're already in turn two.
9: And the leaders go down the back straight away. It's Buddy Rice leading by three car lengths.
12: Those front four have passed the midway point of the back straightaway, already setting up for turn number three. There goes Rice. There goes Weldon. There goes Harnish. And there goes Herta already in the north end.
9: They get to the short chute. They have to go single file. Now they start to spread out. The last time through, they were about two car lengths deep in that short chute, but now they're straight away down the straightaway.
0: So we see Buddy Rice across the yard of bricks, 71 laps being shown complete. Dan Weldon is second, Hornish is third, and they're in turn number two.
9: The corner, it's going to be the car of Buddy Rice out in front, a four-car length advantage over Dan Weldon. Sam Hornish Jr. in third, and Brian Herta in fourth. They are single file down the back straightaway.
12: And that bunch continues to distance themselves from the rest of the pack. It's the front five really stretching it out. They have about a 20-car length advantage, if you will, over Dario Franchitti.
9: Well, they are single file when you look at the top five, and that is Buddy Rice and then Weldon and Sam Hornish Jr. But back in the pack, the last time through, they were two and three wide coming out of turn four.
0: It's Rice, Weldon, Hornish Jr., Herta, and Kanaan in turn number one.
1: And that's the way they'll come in here at us now, with Rice going his speed to Weldon. There goes Hornish, short shoot, turn number two.
9: It looks to be a major advantage to be out front because Buddy Rice is picking him up and putting him down. The battle for second. It's going to be Hornish Jr. right behind Weldon looking for second place.
12: They're stuck together as they begin to set up for turn number three. Sam's going to take a peek, now tucked back in line behind Weldon. Dan's starting to stretch that advantage out. It's about six car lengths.
9: Well, the advantage is good for Buddy Rice. Bobby Rahal has to be happy. And now some movement past some lap cars and Sam Hornish Jr. Now Tony Kanaan making the move down the straightaway.
0: Tony Kanaan will go side by side with his teammate in the XM satellite radio car, Brian Herta. Who's going to win the battle into turn number one, babe?
1: It'll be Tony Kanaan. He has gotten around Brian Herta. Herta's having a good race, but Kanaan has his sights set now with a guy right in front of him. That's Sam Hornish.
9: And he may have a chance to catch him, Gary Baker. The reason why Hornish Jr. dropping back from the top two as Rice and Weldon pull away toward turn three.
12: They continue to pull away. They're already setting up for turn number three. A good distance back to Sam Hornish Jr., then Tony Kanaan, then back to Brian Herta. Now here comes Darren Manning in that 10th car. He works his way around Dario Franchitti, Chris.
9: It is one by one through turn four. It is Rice, it is Weldon, it is Castro Neves, then Kanaan.
0: I'm going to tell you what, right now, Dave Wilson, the guy to keep your eye on appears to be Darren Manning. He is on the move, and the car seems to be getting better as the run gets longer.
2: And it's a Toyota, too, making its way up through the field. Yeah, Darren doing a fabulous job. Started today 15th. And now Darren Manning in that number 10 target car running in the sixth spot.
0: So as we take a look now, as we're approaching the 75 lap mark, we'll be giving you the full field rundown. Once again, trying to give you the full field rundown at 25 lap intervals. So as they come off of turn number four, we'll be set to complete 75 laps of 200 here this afternoon. Buddy Rice will be your leader. Dan Weldon runs second. Sam Hornish Jr. is third. Tony Kanaan will be shown in fourth place. And Brian Herta runs in fifth place. So in the top five, you've got Honda, Toyota, Honda, and Honda. All five of those cars are Dallara chassis. Manning runs sixth. That's a good start for Darren Manning. Darren Manning was starting on the outside of row number five, 15th spot. So he is up plus nine in the race so far today. Dario Franchitti is seventh. Elio Castroneves has fallen back to eighth. Then you've got Koski Matsura in ninth and Scott Dixon in 10th. Thomas Schechter is 11th. Adrian Fernandez runs 12th. Alan Sir Jr. is 13th. Alex Barron is 14th. Scott Sharp is 15th. Bruno Junqueira is 16th. Jeff Simmons is 17th. 18th place to Jacques Lazier. Buddy Lazier. 19th place to Felipe Giafone. 20th place to Toru Takagi. 21st to Vitor Mira. 22nd to Roger Yasukawa. 23rd to Richie Hearn. Sarah Fisher is 24th. P.J. Jones runs 25th. Robbie McGee is 26th. Marty Roth is 27th. Jacques Lazier runs 28th but is in the pits. Greg Gray is 29th, but he is seven laps down. Mark Taylor is out of the race in 30th place. Ed Carpenter out of the race in 31st place. Larry Foyt out of the race in 32nd place. A.J. Foyt, the fourth, appears to be out of the race in 33rd place. That's the way they run with 75 complete in the 88th Indy 500. The 88th Indianapolis 500-mile race. 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Mike King, Dave Wilson, Donald Davidson coming to you from the Bombardier Pagoda. We are 104 feet above the Yard of Bricks at the world-famous Indianapolis Motor Speedway. Watching Adrian Fernandez put a move, Jerry Baker, on that four car. Thomas Schechter in one.
1: And he got it again, Mike. He went down to the inside, and they put that beautiful lime green and red car in front. They go into turn number two.
9: And Adrian Fernandez starts to put some distance between himself and Schechter. Schechter pushes up the racetrack, Fernandez to the inside, and here he comes down the back straightaway.
0: Well, Jacques Lazier, we told you, had slid into the number 70 Meyer machine that had to be vacated by Robbie Gordon so he could make his way to North Carolina. His stay, unfortunately, didn't last very long, Kevin Lee. He is already out of the car. What happened?
17: Electrical problems. Electrical problems down here, what we had for Jacques Lazier a little while ago. They were in the pits for 4 or 5 minutes. They've gone back out, but it doesn't appear like Robbie Gordon missed that much because they are not going to win today.
0: That 70 car is being shown 8 laps down. Interesting note, Dave Wilson, to take a look at team performance here. The Hondas still dominate, having 4 in the top 5, but it is Andretti Green Racing right now with all 4 of their cars in the top 7. Dan Weldon runs in 2nd place. Tony Kanaan runs in 4th place. Brian Herta runs 5th. And Dario Franchitti runs 7th. And this team basically just duplicating the efforts that we have seen at, well, we saw it at Homestead.
2: Right.
0: We saw it at Phoenix. And we saw it at Twin Ring Motegi. They're doing a very good job sorting it out and making that 4-car team work for them.
2: Very competitive race. 21 cars still on the lead lap. We got both of the Target Chip Ganassi cars in the top 10. Also, Team Penske also in the top 10. And Adrian Fernandez is a rookie there. Kosuke Matsuura doing a fabulous job running a ninth.
0: Donald Davidson, as we approach now, we're 18 laps from the midway point. Anything jumping off the screen at you here that you're seeing that is making you either scratch your head and say, how about that?
3: Well, last year, no rookies dropped out till Dan Weldon dropped out with 187 laps. And now we've got three rookies already out of the race between 62 laps for Mark Taylor and Eddie Carpenter, and then the 54 for Larry Foyt. And really, just everybody seems to be fairly sanitary. And before the rains, it was extremely racy. And now we're seeing all kinds of passing. It would be interesting to, if somebody didn't know how many cars were in this race and you were going to ask them how many there are, I'll bet they'd say there's 50 or 60.
0: Yeah, they're doing laps very, very quickly, that is for sure. You know, it's interesting, Dave Wilson, we had Kenny Breck, the 99 Indy 500 winner up here during the earlier broadcast up to the rain delay, and he said the one thing that the driver feared is getting out of the car and getting back in and the conditions being different, the car feeling different, and certainly this is a far different condition now than what we had earlier today. We've got sunshine all over this track now.
2: As anybody knows, it's been around this place very long. If the sun shines on the track here, it changes the condition of the racetrack in that particular area. And so as the day progresses, as we get later in the day, the shadows begin to fall, especially in turn number one. So you come through turn four, there's full sun. You go into turn one, there's got shade there, so the car's going to handle completely different no matter where you're at.
0: Well, we are watching Buddy Rice. Buddy gave up the lead briefly, but Buddy Rice has been the guy who's been leading the bulk of the laps here this afternoon. He is the leader right now with 84 laps complete. So Buddy Rice in the Argent Mortgage Pioneer Ray Hall Letterman machine has been very, very strong. Dan Weldon has also been strong. He runs second. Sam Hornish Jr., he has shown flashes of brilliance at times. And we got a problem at three. Mark James.
12: A little bobble by Buddy Lazier. I don't know what happened to the car, but he really had to climb on it in turn number three. And, of course, the car bottomed out through here, as it's been doing most of the day. He's now in front of Chris Denari in four. Well under speed, Chris.
9: Yeah, he is taking his car down pit row. He hit the outside wall just in the short chute. Nobody made no contact with anybody else and was able to drive it right down pit road. He's heading your way, Mike King.
0: So Buddy Lazier, and it is obvious that there is a problem with that car as he brings it in. It almost looks as though that car is wobbling down the pit road as they're going to bring it in. Don't know if it is a suspension problem, but it definitely looked like the car was a tad unstable as it came down pit road. Could be, Dave Wilson, that he had a tire go flat.
2: Well, had a tire go flat, or if he bounced that wall, like we saw A.J. Foyt the fourth through today, he touched that wall off. If it pushes up there, then you don't know how badly the suspension's been damaged or a tire's gone down. So he was able to get it in here, whereas A.J. Foyt the fourth wasn't and drove her into turn one and hit the fence.
0: So Buddy Lazier, the 1996 winner, and certainly when A.J. Foyt made the comment about what happened to A.J. the fourth, the comment was experience and patience. He just wasn't patient enough when the car started pushing. Buddy Lazier is certainly very, very patient. I believe that we've got, is that the 12 car of Tor Takagi that is in, Dave Wilson? I believe it is.
2: I believe it is.
0: So we are watching the Monund, the Pioneer Monund Racing Team service the 12 car. Now, keep in mind, they have two cars with identical paint schemes, the 12 and the 21. Let's go downstairs to Kevin Lee. Kevin.
17: Well, we're looking at a huge puncture in one of Buddy Lazier's tires, and the crew is inspecting that. They knew that something was wrong, and it took them a little while to find the problem. And that was it. So they changed tires, and he's back out, and he was in very quickly.
0: Last thing you want to do, Dave, is cut down a tire at 200-plus miles an hour. And I want to tell you what, you know, Mark James saw the bobble.
2: Yeah.
0: Buddy probably really made a magnificent save out there.
2: Oh, he certainly did. And I got to tell you, when you puncture a tire here, Al Spire will not warranty it.
0: That's exactly right. That is exactly right.
2: You puncture it, you're on your own.
0: And we're coming up on lap number 91 when we award the Firestone Performance Award. Great to have Al Spire with us, the executive director of Firestone Racing. We're going to be talking with him momentarily as we watch now Buddy Rice. He is the leader. 1.1 seconds is the lead for Buddy Rice. Sam Hornish Jr. runs second. Dan Weldon is third. Tony Kanaan runs fourth. Brian Herta is fifth. Sixth place to Darren Manning. Elio Castroneves runs in seventh place. You know, Dave, we've seen Elio run very strong up front. I'm wondering if maybe he hasn't just settled into a race group and decided, I found a happy place on the track. This is where I'm going to run.
2: Well, you know, Sammy's always been a hard, hard charger, has been Elio. But Elio knows 500-mile race. Maybe they determined that this isn't going to be a 101-lap race. is going to be the full 200. So I bet Elio's just kind of sitting back here biding his time.
0: Right now, conditions look good for a 200-lap race here this afternoon. And certainly one guy that they all count on here throughout the month of May and at every IndyCar Series stop, Firestone and the Firehawk rubber that we race on here, the tires. You always hear the drivers talk about how great the tires are. Al Spire, the executive director of Firestone Racing. And Al, kind of interesting to note that a bit of a rule change here. The cars in the 88th Indianapolis 500 did not have to start on the tires that they qualified on here today.
18: That's right, Mike. They had to start on a scuff set of tires, but it didn't have to be the same set they qualified on. That is a little bit different, but it's the same for everyone, and since we only have one tire here now, it's really not that big a deal.
0: So the compound, there are no alternate compounds. You get one compound, so they're running on the same compound tire now in the sun that they were in the shade earlier today when it was heavy overcast, right?
18: That's exactly right, and we've had very good luck with these tires, hot days, cold days. The only option they have is a different stagger setting. We have two different left rears that they can adjust. Otherwise, the tires are all the same.
0: Al, it looks like Buddy Rice is getting ready to take $10,000 from you here in just a couple of minutes. Buddy Rice has looked very strong, obviously started on pole. Firestone has been around since the start when it comes to IndyCar Series racing, and Firestone is proud to sponsor the Firestone Performance Award. It goes to the driver using Firestone tires. It's leading the race to completion of 91 laps. Firestone, as we said, has been involved in the Indy Racing League since its inception in 1996. That makes this the 91st race in which they have provided Firestone tires to series competitors. Today it was Buddy Rice leading to the completion, I should say, of lap 91. He wins. I thought it was $10,000. Al, it's $20,000.
18: It's double here at Indy.
0: So you double it up for this event. So Buddy gets a check for $20,000 from Firestone. Al, what is the biggest challenge in coming to this track and giving these guys a tire that is so very competitive?
18: Well, I think just all the different conditions we go through, all the months you see, the hot and cold and everything. But we've been real happy. And, you know, the one thing we're watching right now are some punctures. You talked about Buddy Lazier. Roger Yashikawa actually came in earlier with a right rear at 20 pounds. It should have about 40 in it. So other than the punctures, we're doing fine.
0: Al Spire, always great to see you. We're going to keep our eye on the leaders as they head. Mark James in front of you in turn number three.
12: Differential about five car lengths already through three into the north end in front of Christian Eriks.
9: Yes, Buddy Rice has the lead, but guys, we are seeing too wide in turn four the last two times. The last time, Koski Masura passed Scott Dixon in four.
0: So now we've got a lap car. That is Sarah Fisher in front of Buddy Rice, Jerry Baker. She could play a factor here coming up very soon.
1: In fact, she will, but not just yet. It'll still be Buddy Rice, then Hornish as they chase Sarah Fisher into the second turn.
17: Lap traffic has allowed Hornish Jr. to reel in the leader, Buddy Rice. They are closing in on the rear end of Sarah Fisher, growing oh so closer as they head to Mark James in three.
12: Buddy Rice not ready to jump out of line yet. Well, now he does as they get to the grandstands to set up turn three. He makes the pass first. Sam Hornish Jr. going to be stuck behind him as they get to the short chute.
9: To the north short chute now. Sam Hornish Jr. has passed Sarah Fisher. He's back along the inside along the white line. He trails Buddy Rice by about 10 car lengths.
0: Vitor Mira will also keep her eye on him. Remember, he had to go to the rear of the field. Dan Weldon has peeled off, and Dan Weldon has dropped into the pit road. So Dan Weldon, who is running in third place, is now in. Tony Kanaan will come in as well. So Andretti Green Racing on this strategy, bringing their guys in on lap number 94. They have gone 36 laps since their last stop, Dave Wilson, and that's a little bit more than what we expected to see.
2: Pretty good mileage from those Hondas running up front, too. So that does not bode well for other folks in the
0: race.
2: Let's
0: go to Jim Murphy.
7: Dan Weldon comes to the attention of his crew. The question was, where are we going to have what kind of fuel mileage? And we understand now a yellow on the course. That's going to bring everybody to pit lane, Mike.
0: Let's go to Mark James. Mark James in three.
12: The 98 car of P.J. Jones made contact with the outside wall at the exit of turn number three, and he continues to roll to a stop. He will roll to a stop right up against the wall just in front of the grandstands where the grandstands start at the end of the back straightaway. So the day comes to a close for P.J. Jones in that Curb Records car.
0: Boy, Donald, you just mentioned the fact that the rookies had done such a great job last year, and we didn't see, well, it was Dan Weldon who went out very late in the race, was the first rookie out. That is our fourth of eight rookies today in the field. Four of eight rookies are now out of the race, and we have yet to reach the halfway point.
3: And for nostalgia buffs, two Foyts and a Jones are no longer running. We just got an answer left.
2: At least he did do what his daddy asked him, and that's beat a Foyt, he beat both of them.
3: That is right. He did tell him that.
0: Okay, let's go back to Mark James. Mark, it appears that PJ is okay. There is damage to the right side of the car, not significant. Certainly enough to knock him out, but he is getting out under his own power.
12: Yeah, we see him exiting the car as we speak. We don't see the ambulance there. We do see the vehicle that Dr. Henry Bach drives at all of the Indy Racing League events. And fortunately, we get to see a lot of drivers make the ride back that way. Don't like to see that ambulance pull up. But the safety crew continues to help PJ out of the car. He's now up standing on his own, and Mike appears to be okay.
0: So P.J. Jones from Torrance, California, who now calls North Carolina home, climbs out of the Curb Agajanian Beck Motorsports entry, and that's a disappointing way for that day to end as now we approach the midway point. So as Donald Davidson mentioned, A.J. Foyt the fourth out of the race, Larry Foyt out of the race, Mark Taylor out of the race, and now P.J. Jones out of the race, all four rookies. So that's half the rookie crop. It has been cut in half. Let's go downstairs to Kevin Lee.
17: I'm with Greg Beck, the car owner for PJ Jones. Greg, any idea what happened?
19: Not really sure. The car was running pretty consistently and then started picking up some understeer. PJ said he's not even sure what happened, so we'll just have to figure it out.
17: Okay, he's out of the car and he's fine.
0: And for those of you who hear that term understeer and you're not exactly sure what that means that it's very difficult to turn the car through the turn. It wants to just keep moving up the wall, Dave, and it's almost like it's fighting you to turn, and you just keep drifting up to the wall, and the car does not want to turn.
2: It's like if you're driving on snow or rain and you go to turn the wheels, and you turn the wheels and the car goes straight, that's understeer or push.
0: So we are looking at the Andretti Green Racing entries of Weldon and Kanaan. They came off, they pitted together at lap 94, and this could cost them just a bit, guys. They're going to be a little bit farther back, but they miss out on the yellow. Everyone else will be able to come back under yellow. They continue to clean up the incident on the back straight where P.J. Jones made contact. You know, while we have just a minute here, we would like to salute Donald Davidson, the folks that were inducted into the Hall of Fame a couple of weeks ago, the annual Old Timers Banquet, and it was outstanding. The Indianapolis Hall of Fame Museum regarded it among the best in the country, if not the world, but an interesting crop this year. Mark Donohue, Emerson Fittipaldi, Tom Sneva. Tom Sneva said he thought he had been indicted when he got his letter, not inducted. And team owners, former owners, John Zink and Lindsey Hopkins were both inducted as well.
3: Yeah, John Zink was there. Lindsey Hopkins is deceased, and one of his sons accepted. In fact, the irony is that Lindsey Hopkins III was going to induct, and he passed away a week before the ceremony, so Carter Hopkins accepted, and then Roger Penske accepted on behalf of Emerson Fittipaldi. Sneva was there. Mark Donohue accepted for him.
0: Darren Manning has had a good run today. Let's go downstairs. Kim Morris has got his pit stop as the leaders roll onto pit lane.
4: Yes, Darren Manning is coming in. Now, guys, keep in mind, they were just about to make their scheduled pit stop anyway when PJ brought out the yellow. Darren started 15th today. He's been one of the highest running guys for a good while in this race. He stalls it on pit road. They're backing it up. Over 13 seconds now to Jim Murphy.
7: The leader has stalled. Buddy Rice has stalled, trying to leave the pit exit. They'll get him fired and underway, but cars streaming by. A bad break for the early leader.
0: Wow, how about that? Manning and Rice both stall, and that is very unusual, so they're going to have to make up an awful lot of ground on the track as they lose it on pit lane. Let's go to Dave Argerbright. He's got an update on Mark Taylor.
15: Well, Mike, nothing official at this point, but Mark Taylor, according to a member of his crew, is being transported to a local hospital. He had a little bump on the head. He's conscious and doesn't appear to be badly hurt. His knees are banged up a little bit, and it's primarily as a precaution that they're going to transport him for further examination. But good news for Mark Taylor. It sounds like nothing serious.
0: We are under yellow for the fifth time of the afternoon, and we are approaching the midway point in the 88th Indy 500.
20: Just joining us? Then let's get you up to date on all of today's IndyCar Series action. It's time for the whip.
0: The cars coming off of turn four under yellow. They'll complete 99 laps this time by. Dan Weldon is your leader. His Andretti Green Racing teammate Tony Kanaan runs second. Sam Hornish Jr. is third. Elio Castroneves is fourth. Brian Herta is fifth. Adrian Fernandez is sixth. Dario Franchitti is seventh. Buddy Rice is eighth. Scott Dixon runs ninth. Kosuke Matsura is tenth.
2: Buddy Rice has led 67 laps today. We have had five yellow flags. The first one for A.J. Foyt, the fourth for five. The red flag for the sprinkles and the rain lasted eight. Larry Foyt brought out the caution for six laps. And then the Taylor Carpenter crash going out for eight. And then our fifth one here with P.J. Jones. Out of the race, A.J. Foyt, the fourth in 33rd. Larry Forrest in 32nd. Ed Carpenter in the 31st position. Then Mark Taylor and P.J. Jones.
12: If you were going to give a hard luck award at the halfway point, it'd have to go to Robbie Gordon's crew. Robbie started 18th and due to rain, couldn't really make a move early on. He's in Charlotte now for the Nextel Cup race. Relief driver Jacques Lozier has experienced all kinds of mechanical trouble since we went back to green, currently running 29th. Big day for Brian Herta so far. He started 23rd. He has his machine in the top five all day. He's currently running in fifth.
7: Racing luck of all kinds down here on pit lane. Our pole sitter and early leader, Buddy Rice, stalled leaving the pits. That dropped him all the way back to eighth place. We've had a couple of cut tires down here. We documented the bobble by Buddy Lozier earlier on. And Tony Kanaan, that last time around, he had to hit pit lane with a cut tire as well. However, it worked out right just with the yellow. He's only dropped to second place. So it worked out good for Kanaan, bad for Buddy Rice.
0: So the yellow flag remains displayed in the flag stand, and it looks like with lap number 100 coming up, we will see that completed under a yellow flag condition. So we will see the cross flags this time by indicating the halfway mark with bright sunshine now shining on this track. And folks, I wouldn't have believed it in 100 years if you'd have told me 3 hours ago that this is what we'd be watching here this afternoon. Dan Weldon runs first. Tony Kanaan is second. Sam Hornish Jr. is third. Elio Castroneves is fourth. Brian Herta is fifth. Very quickly to Dave Arkebright. Dave?
15: Well, we hated to see an early end for P.J. Jones. P.J., what happened?
5: I'm not sure. I mean, we were struggling with the car and, you know, me just the lack of laps a little bit. And I was loose and we were just trying to get it fixed and I was just trying to ride it out. And I don't know, I was in two and all of a sudden I pushed right up in the fence. So I don't know if I got high or if it blew it right front or what. I mean, it just all of a sudden I was in the fence quicker and I knew what happened. So, you know, it's slick. I mean, it happened to me one other time. I got up just a tick high and all of a sudden it kind of, I think it was what happened to Larry Foyt. But, you know, I just feel bad for, you know, Hitachi and Curb Records. You know, we got a late start. Maybe we can do it next year and get a little earlier start.
15: We sure hope to see him back here. Jim Murphy?
7: Sam Hornish Jr. hit pit lane to go ahead and top off from fuel. He also stalled the engine. However, it's under yellow. They get him refired, and he'll rejoin.
0: You know, it's interesting, too, because Kenny Bregg told us when he saw at the very beginning of the race a couple of Kelly Racing cars stall, he said somebody's running some real tall gears, and that could be what's going on here today.
2: Exactly.
0: In order to put the power to the pavement as soon as you possibly can, run a little bit taller gear, and because of that, they may be killing it. We've seen it happen so many times already. So once again, Dan Weldon, he is the leader at lap 100. We are halfway home at the 88th Indy 500. Hey, we want to remind you that if you have entered the Motor Coat IRL Leader at the Half Challenge, you got to note that Dan Weldon is the Motor Coat Leader at the halfway point. For more details, go to www.motorcoat.com. Again, it is Dan Weldon, the leader at the halfway point at the 88th Indianapolis 500-mile race. Sam Hornish Jr. came back to the pits. Jim Murphy, what's going on with the six car?
7: When he came in for his original pit stop, they had a problem with the fuel vent connection. They brought him back in. They still were not able to get it to connect. They sent him back around one more time in. The third time was the charm. They've got him topped off properly. Unfortunately, we see Sam now moving from a contender's position all the way back to 19th place. They're in the process of replacing that vent coupling, so it doesn't happen again. To Kevin.
17: Jacques Lozier did not even expect to be in this race today, but he replaced Robbie Gordon, who had to head to the Nextel Cup race in Charlotte. Jacques is out of the car. What ended the day?
21: Unfortunately, leaving the pits, we broke an axle, and it's really too bad because, you know, I got to thank everybody here. You know, Robbie Gordon for really going out on a limb and letting me get in the car. You know, Meyer, Coca-Cola, Grill to Go, great companies that supported this whole effort. Hopefully, Robbie can end well where he's going because, you know, unfortunately, we did not end well, but at the same time, it was one heck of a roller coaster ride.
17: That's Jacques Lozier.
0: Okay, thanks very much. I hate to see Jacques out of it. Hey, we want to say to Seaman Lucas Garrett, serving on board the USS Iwo Jima and listening to us today, greetings from Andrea Russell of our mail order department. We're proud of you, and we hope to see you home safe and sound next year at the 89th Indianapolis 500. Dan Weldon is your leader. He'll bring him off of turn number four, down the front straight across the yard of bricks. Tony Kanaan in tow, and it's going to be the teammates from Andretti Green, Gary Baker going side by side.
1: And Castroneves will lose the spot to Herta. It'll be Weldon, Kanaan, Herta, Castroneves, turn two, turn two.
9: Kanaan shoots to the lead. He's got a seven-car length advantage over his teammate, and that would be Dan Weldon. Another three-car lengths back to their other teammate, Brian Herta, as they head to three.
12: Tony Kanaan set up for turn number one. Looked like he was shot out of a cannon. Now we see Brian Herta going to try to make the move on Weldon. Now he'll tuck back in behind him, the leader, Kanaan, in the north end.
9: It's an Andretti Green 1-2-3, the big gulp 7-11 car, number 11, green and white, Tony Kanaan, then Dan Weldon, then Brian Herta, followed by Castroneves.
0: Boy, you just got to shake your head, Dave Wilson, and wonder how they can do it. Andretti Green runs 1-2-3, but the third place right now, it's in jeopardy as Elio Castroneves makes the pass.
1: He does make the pass, and Brian Herta falls back to the first spot as Tony Kanaan continues to switch it on in turn two.
9: Meanwhile, the leader starting to pull away. Tony Kanaan, a seven-length advantage over his teammate, Dan Weldon. Some 20 car lengths back to Elio Castroneves, who runs in third.
12: He and Weldon really starting to open it up now. They've already set up for turn number three. Now there's a fan of cars spreading out. Adrian Fernandez battling with Brian Herta and also Scott Dixon. Chris Denery, that bunch in the north end.
9: That is Tony Kanaan and Dan Weldon well out in front. Then it's followed by Castroneves, then Herta. Then it's about five cars battling for the next position.
0: So Dan Weldon right now just trying to keep in touch with his teammate, Tony Kanaan, about four. And we got a problem. A problem on pit road. Three cars are together. Sam Hornish Jr. is one of them. It looks like one of the target cars as well. Sam Hornish Jr.'s car continues to roll down pit road, literally on the inside of the pit wall. Sam Hornish Jr. in car number six will finally come to a stop directly below us in the Purex pit. Boy, Chris Denery, three cars get together. Let's hear about it. You saw it from the start.
9: Well, we have seen so many cars coming through turn four, two wide at least. These cars exiting four, they got inside the white line as you would go into pit lane, and three cars went spinning and then hit the barrier on the inside of the track, and then they were spinning. They were spinning down pit row. And let's head down to Kevin Lee. He is down in the pits. Kevin?
6: I am right next to the destroyed machine of Scott Dixon and the equally battered machine of Greg Ray. Both drivers have gotten out of the car. They are both okay. In fact, the safety crew is chasing down Scott Dixon. He has walked away. They have to put him in the back of a truck to take him to his mandatory visit to the medical center. But everybody appears to be okay, at least here in pit lane.
0: Well, the three cars all hooked up as they exited turn number four, a very strange-looking incident. And as the three cars collectively made their way sliding across the track, connected to each other, one of the cars slammed the attenuator, Dave Wilson, there at the entrance of the pit lane. We saw Billy Boat hit that attenuator last year. This could have been a far more devastating crash than what we just saw.
2: They were very, very lucky. That's right. That is the 10 machine of Manning, not the number one machine of Dixon. So an unbelievable situation there. But, yeah, it could have been a lot worse than it turned out to be. But thanks to the actuator, that did save some skin there.
0: So Sam Hornish Jr. once again will make the long walk back to his garage area. His first race with Marlboro Team Penske, he was hoping the first time was going to be the charm, just as it was in his first start. And now he has stopped at the Target Chip Ganassi Racing pit stall, and he is speaking with someone down there. So he is speaking to someone in the Target Chip Ganassi Racing pit area, and cannot see from where, from my vantage point, who he may be talking to down there, but he has stopped. So Sam Hornish Jr. Is down there, and he is talking right now, maybe doing an interview as we speak. Kind of an interesting place to stop and do that. We are being told it is perhaps a television interview. Now, have we gotten, Kevin Lee, a visual on Greg Ray? He is out of the car, and he is okay.
6: Yeah, he's fine, and Darren Manning was also fine as well.
0: Okay, so we've got Sam Hornish Jr. He has walked away from this, as has Greg Ray, as has Darren Manny. We hope to be able to find out from them exactly what happened. Let's see, as the car, the pace car, the 2004 Chevrolet Corvette brings the field across the yard of bricks, we will complete 107 of 200 laps. Donald Davidson, this day has had a little bit of everything at this point.
3: I thought I saw a crew member go down, and I think that's what we're seeing here, or a safety worker. When Sam Hornish's car came sliding down the wall, you just saw everybody diving over the wall, and it looked like somebody did get hit. But, yeah, this is just really extraordinary. I mean, we can't even believe that we're running today compared with what it was just a couple of hours ago. And, you know, we go through races without major crashes like this, and we've had several, and now a three-car crash coming into the attenuator like that is pretty alarming. And another rookie goes by the wayside, so we are now down to three.
0: You're exactly right. One of the trackside safety workers is being removed from the track. He is being carried down pit lane, and apparently he has injured, it looks like, his left leg. But very quickly, let's go to Kim Marsh. She's got Sam Hornish Jr.
4: I got a quick word with Sam here. Sam, what happened?
8: A bad day for us. We had a very fast race car today running up towards the front and had a problem during a pit stop. Nobody's fault, just the piece got stuck in the vent, and not very forgiving today, so we'll go back next year. We'll try it again. These guys have worked so hard, and just got to really give a hand to the Marlboro Team Penske guys.
4: Looks like some impact for you, but you're okay?
8: Yeah, I feel okay. It's one of those things that happens. Just got to stay out of trouble, and that's the big part. You got to finish all 500 miles.
4: Sam Hornish Jr.
0: Sam Hornish Jr., you can hear the disappointment in his voice. Once again, Sam Hornish Jr.'s car traveled against the pit wall, going through some 15 or 18 pit stalls, literally glued right up against the side of the wall. The left side of Sam Hornish Jr.'s car is all but gone, and it came to a stop as though he was going to make a pit stop in, I believe that's the number 24 pit stall for Felipe Giafone, the Purex Dreyer and Reinbold team. Meantime, about 300 yards north of where Sam Hornish Jr.'s car stopped, you will find the Greg Ray number 13 Access Motorsports car and the number 10 Target Chip Ganassi racing machine of Darren Manning. Now, Jim Murphy.
7: Darren Manning, first of all, glad to see you appear to be okay. What happened up in that gaggle in four?
11: Yeah, I was just going around the outside, and, I was fine, nothing a problem with me. And then I think Greg just maybe didn't even know I was there. I don't know if his spotter wasn't calling it or what, but we were side by side. He should have maybe lifted and stayed in the middle of the track, but he came up and hit me in the side, and we both ended up going out and taking Sam with us.
7: You had a pretty good run going up to that point. We saw you moving up through the field.
11: Yeah, I think we were up to third as well because we were saving quite a lot of fuel and we were able to go a bit longer. And, I just didn't have it in gear going in the pit stop. And, we lost all the spots. We went right down to the back. So, it's still 100 laps to go. So it's just a shame with such a quick car.
7: All right, we're glad to see you back in one piece and safe and sound, though we're sorry to see you out of this one so early. And one quick note, Mike, we've a couple of crews down here mentioning to me, we believe we've got rain on the way within 30 minutes.
0: Yeah, we just have taken a look at the radar, and we have definitely got what appears to be a fairly, I don't want to say serious storm, but certainly a storm with a lot of rain in it, closing on the Indianapolis Motor Speedway in this part of Indianapolis. So, once again, it does appear that we've got an interesting situation shaping up. 108 laps are complete, so if it were to rain, the race would be official. This is, we have already experienced two rain delays today, and the track team has done an incredible job getting this track dried out and race ready once again. This, however, could be a lengthy cleanup with the attenuator, which is a styrofoam, if you will, it's a styrofoam barrier, essentially, that covers the rear of the pit wall. So you will see where the pit wall squares off. There is a large styrofoam shock absorber, I guess is the best way to describe it, for a situation just like this. I remember very well Dennis Firestone hitting that portion of the pit wall and the car coming to a stop. I remember Kevin Kogan when he hit it and it literally cut the car in half. At least this time, Donald Davidson, all three of these drivers walk away from this. Their cars are obviously seriously damaged, but the attenuator did its job.
3: Well, actually, it was a very different setup in the days that that you're talking about. In fact, when Dennis Firestone hit, I don't think they even had one yet, and that was during carburation runs. And he spun.
0: No, there definitely wasn't an attenuator when Dennis Firestone hit.
3: Okay.
0: You're right. Yeah.
3: When Kogan was there, I don't remember if there was.
0: I don't think there was one there either.
3: That's made them decide they'd better have one.
0: Right. Exactly. Yeah. Exactly. Chris Economaki has joined us in the booth. Chris, we're eight, make it nine laps beyond the halfway mark. What do you see out there that you like, and what do you see that you don't like?
10: Well, I like it. It's good. Race is getting close to being over, and I hate to see these wrecks being towed away. They're going in opposite directions on the track now. But before the race started, I talked to a lot of the drivers about the wind. They said, well, the wind isn't really bad. If you walk up behind the pits or over in the grandstand, you don't feel it. You step on the track, and it's blowing. It's an incredible amount of wind out there. And as I said in my opening comment, these cars now, with the downforce having been removed from them, are very twitchy. And the accidents we've seen have been minor accidents, where a car moves a little bit and bang, it touches the wall or hits another guy. These cars, particularly with this wind, are extremely difficult to handle. We see several cars out of the race now because they took minor swerves. The other thing that really make notice is how many cars will pass a guy that suddenly has to back off. This has happened several times today where some driver comes up on and gets off the gas and whoosh, whoosh, whoosh, whoosh, three or four guys whiz by him. It's going to take some good heady driving to finish this race up front.
0: Interestingly enough, Chris, many of the changes that you talked about were changes that drivers themselves had asked for last year to make the cars a little more difficult to drive and put more of the race and the ability back in what the driver can do with a difficult handling race car. Maybe they bit off a little bit more than they can chew, but you're exactly right, Chris. There have been some very small bobbles that have wound up parking cars for the day. So the cleanup continues for the three-car incident involving Greg Ray, Darren Manning, and Sam Hornish Jr. All three of those drivers are out of the 88th Indianapolis 500. We pause 10 seconds for station identification. 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

0: on board. So when the pits open, the call for us is, do we come in or stay out? And that's going to be a pretty tough call, really. I'd hate the weather to finish this race early. I think everybody deserves to see the 500-mile race. So we're hoping that's the case, but we're going to play it by ear if we get some more updated weather information.
1: If the pits open right now, what's your call?
0: You know, I'm not sure I want to answer that one right now.
1: He's holding it close to his chest, but he's got a big grin on his face. I think the feeling will know the answer in about 3 minutes.
2: Well, right now, he's got to be feeling pretty good because he's got three of the top four positions. Once again, it's Kanaan, Weldon, Castroneves, and Herta, your top four at the 88 500. 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
2: Well, we get to see now who plays poker the best at 200-plus miles an hour at the Indianapolis Motor Speedway. Dave Wilson, we've got an interesting situation. You look up at the skies, you look at the radar, they're telling you two different things. The radar says that rain is coming. The sky tells you we see some white puffy clouds up there and some patches of blue. What's it going to be if the pits will be open momentarily? When they are, do you bring your guy in on half tanks or do you leave him out there and go for the run thinking the rain might be in here in 15 minutes?
4: Well, if I'm a crew chief and I leave my boy out and tell him to stand on the button, that's what I would do.
2: Well, here's the full field as we look at it right now. Tony Kanaan is your leader with 113 laps complete. His Andretti Green Racing teammate Dan Weldon runs second. Third place belongs to Marlboro Team Penske's Elio Castroneves. Fourth place belongs to yet another Andretti Green Racing car, Brian Herta. Fifth place belongs to Adrian Fernandez, who has been quick all month long. It is absolutely no surprise to see him there. Then you've got Scott Dixon running in sixth place and Kosuke Matsura, the rookie from Japan, running in seventh. Buddy Rice, the pole sitter, running in eighth as he continues to try to make up for stalling the car in the pit, but right now it is tough going out there. Thomas Schechter shown in ninth place. Dario Franchitti, the fourth Andretti Green machine, is shown in 10th place. Alex Baron is 11th. Vitor Mira runs in 12th place. 13th place to Felipe Giafone. 14th place to Al Unser Jr., 15th place to Jeff Simmons, 16th place to Scott Sharp, 17th place to Roger Yasukawa, 18th place to Buddy Lazier, 19th place to Bruno Junqueira. All of those cars are on the lead lap, and that is so important at this point. And I got to admit, Donald Davidson, it's been a long time since we have been beyond the halfway point at the Indianapolis 500 and seen 18 or 19 cars on the lead lap.
5: Well, of course, when you get the cautions have been fairly evenly distributed, and that'll do it for you.
2: The rest of the field looks like this. Once again, Bruno Junqueira in 19th place is the final car on the lead lap. Then you've got Tora Takagi in 20th. Then you've got Richie Hearn in 21st, Sarah Fisher 22nd, Robbie McGee 23rd, Marty Roth 24th, Darren Manning out of the race in 25th, Sam Hornish Jr. out of the race 26th, Greg Ray out of the race in 27th, P.J. Jones out of the race in 28th, Jacques Lazier out of the race in 29th. Mark Taylor out of the race in 30th. Ed Carpenter out of the race 31st. Larry Foyt out of the race 32nd. And A.J. Foyt the 4th out of the race 33rd. Let's go to Jim Murphy.
1: A splash and go for Dario Franchitti in the south pit. He went in and out in about 6.5 seconds to Kevin Lee.
6: Elio Castroneves will not have to pit here in this time. He went through his last pit stop, like Brian Herta's, was at 97. So they are going to gas it up, and the restart is going to be the key here in just a few moments.
4: Well, you know what's interesting there is that Andretti Green brings in Franchitti, who was running 10th at the time. They top up his fuel tanks. They've got Kanaan, they got Weldon and Herta all running in the top four. So, Michael, he's covered any way they go.
2: That's exactly right. He has got it covered on all fronts, and his guys should be able to offer some help to each other.
4: Yep.
2: So we'll have to wait and see. Hey, we've been throughout the broadcast, both in our early morning pre-race show this morning, which started at 10 o'clock Indianapolis time, and then our second pre-race show and our subsequent race broadcast of both the first portion of the race and now the second portion of the race, we've been telling you about members of the armed forces who are directly tied to folks that we work with here at the Indianapolis Motor Speedway, affiliated companies within the IndyCar and Indy Racing League family. And we would like to say to Lieutenant John Campbell, U.S. Army 501st Parachute Infantry out of Fort Richardson, Alaska, serving in Camp Salerno, Afghanistan, greetings from your dad, Jim Campbell, who is our Director of Public Safety here at the Indianapolis Motor Speedway. To Air Force Master Sergeant Richard Rachel, a 24-year veteran stationed at Tinker Air Base, welcome to the Speedway today. Today, he's watching his first Indy 500 from Section 40 in the Tower Terrace. Your son Scott and daughter Shannon are glad to have you home visiting. Their mom, Renee, works in our retail division. To Airman First Class Corey Johnson, serving in Afghanistan's, greeting from your cousin Holly Mercer of our retail department. And to Army Warrant Officer James Ellis, just back from Al-Asad, Iraq, and now at Fort Carson, welcome home from your dad, Jim Ellis, of our IRL Timing and Scoring Division. Great to have you all with us here today, and certainly we also want to pass along that we heard from ATR Paul G. Levitt, and he is watching today or listening to us today down in Florida, where he says that the weather down there is really great. He wishes he was here with us, though, at the Indianapolis Motor Speedway. Green flag is out. Tony Kanaan will lead his teammate Weldon across the line. They go side by side to turn number one. Weldon has the edge.
7: Weldon's on the outside, makes the pass. Dan Weldon, then Kanaan. Then it's the three car of Castaneda. Then Herta. One, two, three, four into turn two.
8: Perhaps Dan Weldon starting to flex his muscles. He makes the power move on the outside. Now Kanaan getting a look at his rearview mirror at the car of Elio Castroneves. They're midway down the back straightaway.
9: Elio tucks in right in behind Tony Kanaan. Wants to take a peek, but Tony's going to take that low line away. Meanwhile, Dan Weldon really starts to stretch it out in the north end.
8: Dan Weldon has been strong all day. He's got about a 15-car length lead. The red and white Dallara Honda, followed by his teammate Kanaan. Then it's Castroneves and Herta.
2: Hey, Donald Davidson, how reminiscent was that pass of one we saw Mr. Mears make in 1991 to go on to win his fourth?
5: 1991. Michael Andretti did it to Rick Mears on one lap, and Mears did it back the next lap. You don't see that very often. The fans in the stand saw it on consecutive laps in 91.
2: So Dan Weldon flexing his muscle. I think that's probably the best way to put it. That is for certain, to be able to pass on the outside into turn number one. So right now, Tony Kanaan trying to chase down Dan Weldon into turn number three.
9: Not going to get it done, Mike. The differential's about 10 car lengths between the first three cars. Then a big gap back to Brian Herta. They're setting up for four.
8: Castroneves is gaining on Tony Kanaan. He's only about 10 car lengths behind. The first three have stretched it out in front of Herta.
2: 118 laps will be complete as the top three flash across the yard of bricks. It's Weldon, Kanaan, and Elio Castroneves in one.
7: Now that's the way they will say. Then there's a big gap back to the seven machine of Brian Herta. That field is in the second turn already.
8: Tony Kanaan starting to gain ground on Dan Weldon. He's about five car lengths back. Equidistant back in third. Elio Castroneves, they run nose to tail to turn three.
9: Sure looks like they're trying to bunch up a little bit. Tony Kanaan fans out behind Dan Weldon, trying to maybe bring his concentration a little bit. Weldon's advantage about three car lengths.
8: The bright orange and white car of Elio Castroneves, Marlboro Team Penske. He has the two Andretti green cars in his sights down the straightaway.
2: The top three cars have pulled away. Tony Kanaan will go to the inside of Weldon as they go across the yard of bricks. Bates, he's trying to set him up in one.
7: He not only set him up, he got him, Mike. Tony Kanaan retakes the lead with Weldon, letting him deliver to his spot. Then Castroneves, that field already in the second turn.
8: And the backslide might not be done yet for Dan Weldon as Kanaan pulls away. Here comes two-time winner Elio Castroneves. He's right up on the rear end of Dan Weldon as they go to three.
9: He'll stay right there. About a two-car length differential is Castroneves behind Dan Weldon. Meanwhile, Kanaan starts to stretch it out a bit. He already exits turn number three.
8: The green and white car of Kanaan, about 15 car lengths. Then it's Weldon, and right in his rear view mirror is that orange and white Penske car, two-time winner Castroneves.
2: Brazil's Tony Kanaan. He is 80 laps away from victory here at the Indianapolis Motor Speedway, but now the battle is for second place. Here comes Elio Castroneves.
7: Castroneves looks to the inside, but better. The back off. Gives Weldon plenty of breathing room. Loses some ground. around. Tony Kanaan pulls the field into the second turn.
8: And as he made his move, Castro Neves unable to get by Weldon. Now he's losing ground to Weldon. And here comes Brian Herta. We may have a battle developing for the third place. Castro Neves got it. And Herta wants it in turn three.
9: And I think Adrian Fernandez wants a piece of that. He's starting to pull up on Brian Herta. He's already in turn number three. The leader set up for four.
8: And here they come in four. It is Kanaan. He's down along the white line. He's followed closely by his teammate Weldon and Castro Neves. Brian Herta and Fernandez making a move. He's in fifth.
2: Seven cars now on this hookup up front. It's Tony Kanaan leading the train into turn number one.
7: And here they come again with Kanaan and Weldon and Castro Neves. And don't overlook Buddy Rice. He's starting to pick up the machine as he moves up into the field in turn two.
8: Kanaan, Weldon, Castro Neves, Herta. Then it's Adrian Fernandez, and he's starting to see Buddy Rice get bigger and bigger in his rearview mirror. Mark James, the pole sitter, may be back in three.
9: That looks like the battle for fifth. That's the best battle right now. Adrian Fernandez with about a half a car length advantage over Buddy Rice. They exit turn number three and roar into the north end.
8: Well, one and two, it's still Andretti Green. It's Kanaan followed by Weldon, then Castro Neves and Herta. Fernandez trying to hold off a hard-charging Buddy Rice.
2: Holy cow, we got ourselves a race here, boys. It's Tony Kanaan trying to hold off Dan Weldon, Elio Castro Neves in the XM satellite radio car, Brian Herta to turn number one. They're already in turn number two in front of you, Adam Alexander.
8: Three-car breakaway. Kanaan, 10 car lengths in front of Weldon. It's three car lengths back to Castro Neves, and then another 20 car lengths back to Herta. Those are the top four as they run to three.
9: Tony Kanaan, the leader, continues to lead by about 10 car lengths. It looks like Elio's starting to pull up a little bit on Dan Weldon. He's got it down to five car lengths in the short shoot of the north end.
8: On this cloudy gray day, you can see the colors of these fast-moving machines. Kanaan exits turn four. He's got about a 10 car length lead in first place.
2: The top three cars now distance themselves just a bit from Herta's car, but right now, Tony Kanaan, he's going to be battling very soon his teammate Weldon. They're in one.
7: Yeah, they are pretty much the winning wheel the last time around by King with Kanaan as well as Castro Neves, Herta, and Fernandez. Just as fast as you can see it, they hit that second turn and out of Alexander.
8: 1:23. Those are the number of laps on the board. The racing really starting to heat up. Kanaan, your leader. The battle for second. Castro Neves looking at Weldon.
9: Not a four-car breakaway anymore. It's a one-car, then maybe two cars running together. Then a pretty nice battle for about the fourth spot to the eighth spot in the short shoot. The north end.
8: Well, they're out of the short shoot into four. It's clearly Kanaan, about a 10-car length lead, remaining overwhelmed. The top three cars have broken away.
2: So once again, the top three cars now trying to distance themselves just a bit. We're watching a great battle as Tony Kanaan leads Dan Weldon and Elio Castro Neves. 123 laps are complete at the 88th Indianapolis 500. .128 of .200 complete at the 88th Indianapolis 500-mile race. 19 of the 33 starters remain on the lead lap. Tony Kanaan is your leader. Dan Weldon runs second. Elio Castro Neves is third. Brian Herta runs fourth. Adrian Fernandez is fifth. Chris Economaki.
9: What a race, Mike. These guys are not only great racing drivers, but wonderful showmen as well. The last two passes for the lead came right at the start-finish line in front of the high-priced seats. The top nine drivers are inside of 3.5 seconds on the track. This may be one of the closest bunch finishes in 500 history if this keeps up.
2: Let's go to Dave Argabright. Dave.
10: Mike, just a few moments ago, an IndyCar official approached George Coates, the team manager for Brian Herta, and told him that his driver was blocking, and he is asked to contact Brian Barnhart via radio for a warning. So they are really watching the driving tactics very closely at the 10 stages of this late race.
2: Okay, once again, you know, it's interesting too, because Donald Davidson, we're kind of treating these laps as though we're closing in on like the 5 or 10 lap mark, when in fact we still have 71 laps remaining, but everyone is wondering about the weather.
5: Well, it doesn't look too bad right now. I mean, off in the distance, maybe there's rain, but it's quite some time away, so we could go the distance here. This is just the craziest day I think we've ever had.
2: Tony Kanaan now, Jerry Baker, beginning to open it up just a bit in one.
7: Yes, and the pressure really right now is on Dan Weldon as Castro Neves pulls up about 5 or 6 car lengths behind him in turn two.
8: It appears out front is the place to be because the leader gets that clean air, but the man in second a sitting duck, and that's the case right now. Dan Weldon seeing a lot of Elio Castroneves.
9: Indeed he is, Adam. His rearview mirrors are full of Elio Castroneves. Nobody behind Castroneves, really. He's really opened it up behind Brian Herta. They're already setting up for four.
8: They are out of the short chute. They set it up in four. Kanaan along the white line now toward the middle of the track. He's got a nice lead over Weldon, about 15 cars.
2: Okay, we missed our 125-lap full field rundown, so let's do that now as we see 131 laps posted. Tony Kanaan is your leader. Dan Weldon runs second. Elio Castroneves is third. Brian Herta is fourth. And Adrian Fernandez is fifth. Buddy Rice back up to sixth place. Scott Dixon is seventh. Vitor Mira all the way back up to eighth place after having gone all the way back to 24th earlier after being penalized for running over a hose in his pit. We got a problem in turn four. Kristen Airy.
8: A car is coming down the straightaway. It was hitting the outside wall in turn four, and it's rookie Marty Roth. He was out of the groove, and he hit the wall. I don't know if he hit the safer barrier, but he slid all the way down the front straightaway.
2: It looks like Marty Roth made initial contact with the safer barrier, then came off the wall, then slammed back into the wall, and basically just skidded down the wall all the way, has now come across the track, Jerry Baker, and stopped very near your location.
1: Down a pit out.
2: Jerry Baker?
9: Mike, he hit the inside wall again down here. Obviously, he had no control of that car. He didn't hit it very hard, but the safety crew was quickly out there on the rookie, the 45-year-old rookie Canadian, Marty Roth, and they are working very gingerly on getting him out of that automobile. The first crack against the wall up by Chris is the one that caused the problem, but he tagged the wall down inside. He was pretty much out of speed at that time.
2: Donald Davidson, would that make it six of the eight rookies now out of the race?
5: Yes, it would. Kosuke Matsura, who is in ninth and actually was dropping back. He was in that lead group, but he did fall back from eighth place a little bit. Anyway, he's running ninth. Jeff Simmons is 12th. Those are the only two rookies running.
2: Jeff Simmons started 29th and is up to 12th place, so plus 17 for Jeff Simmons on the day. Very quickly, we were doing the full field rundown. Let's get that for you. Tony Kanaan with yellow showing with 132 complete is your leader. Dan Weldon runs second. Elio Castroneves is third. Brian Herta is fourth. Adrian Fernandez is fifth. Buddy Rice is sixth. Vitor Mira is seventh. Scott Dixon is eighth. Kosuke Matsura is ninth, and Thomas Schechter is 10th. Alex Barron runs 11th. Jeff Simmons is 12th. Roger Yasukawa is 13th. Dario Franchitti is 14th. Allanser Jr. is 15th. Felipe Giafone is 16th. Scott Sharp is 17th. Bruno Junqueira is 18th. And Buddy Lazier is 19th. All 19 cars are shown on the lead lap. Toru Takagi runs one lap down in 20th place. Richie Hearn, 21st. Sarah Fisher, 22nd. Robbie McGee, 23rd. The following cars are out of the race. 24th place, Marty Roth. 25th, Darren Manning. 26th, Sam Hornish Jr. 27th, to Greg Ray. 28th, to P.J. Jones. 29th, to Robbie Gordon slash Jacques Lazier. 30th, to Mark Taylor. 31st, to Ed Carpenter. 32nd, to Larry Foyt. And 33rd, to A.J. Foyt, the 4th. Now we're watching pit stops as everyone now trying to take advantage, and it looks like Elio Castroneves has overshot his pit stall. Let's go to Kevin Lee.
6: He missed it. They had to back him up. Now they've got it back in. They've got all four tires off. Actually, three of the four are back on. The fourth goes on. They've got it fueled. It's still on the jacks. It is still having some difficulty, and they have now dropped it in a pit stop of 28 seconds. Very costly for Castroneves.
2: Donald Davidson.
5: Okay, the Andretti green strategy pays off here because Dario Franchitti stayed on the track, and if he continues to stay because he had that splash and go, he should be leading the race now.
2: Very
5: next
2: quickly
5: time around.
2: Jerry Baker to you in turn number one.
9: Yeah, Mike, there's an interesting scenario going to develop here because it looked to me like for just 1 second that Weldon had beaten Kanaan out of the pits, and then when they got down to the line down here, Kanaan passed him as they were coming out of the pits. So we got to see whether it's Kanaan or Dan Weldon out in front.
2: Very quickly to Jim Murphy.
1: It was a very quick stop, 8.5 seconds for Tony Kanaan. The reason, they short-fueled him. We're playing the weather game. They're gambling that they don't need a full tank of fuel before the rain arrives here. Track position is all important. He probably took about 15 gallons.
2: Andretti Green Racing might well own the top four positions in this race. When we go back to Green Flag Racing, we'll reset the field when we come back to the 88th Indy 500. Well, just as Donald Davidson predicted, Dario Franchitti, the pit strategy has worked. He stays on the track, Donald, and he has picked up the lead, correct?
5: Well, yes and no. He came in. He led around, and he actually headed for the pit and crossed the line in the pit leading. So now Junqueira should be leading the next time around.
2: So Bruno Junqueira, who has been shown as far down as 19th today, who started way up front in fourth position on the grid but dropped all the way to 19th, will very likely be shown as the leader when we go back to green flag racing. Very quickly to Jim Murphy.
1: Here with a smiling Carl Haas, who's first time back at Indy in a few years. Your driver's sitting pretty with this threatening sky.
11: Well, it'd be good if it rained for us right now.
1: They're down here doing a rain dance, some of your crewmen. You guys took them out of sequence about 30 laps ago.
11: Yeah, we had some problems in the handling, and we'll see how it ends up.
1: Oh, he's been here before, but he's enjoying the moment. That's Carl Haas.
2: No doubt about that, and it looks like Bruno Junqueira, yes, as we score 135 laps complete. Bruno Junqueira is shown the leader of the 88th Indy 500. Hey, it's great to hear from Howard Bennett, who's listening to us in West Yorkshire in the United Kingdom. He says he's divided about wanting Dan Weldon, Darren Manning, Sam Hornish, or Robbie Gordon to win this race. Well, they've narrowed your choices down to Dan Weldon. So, Howard Bennett, thanks so much for listening to us, and we appreciate you being a listener on IndyRacing.com and the IMS Radio Network. Let's go downstairs. Kim Morris.
12: Dan Weldon on that last stop, guys, a 7.5-second stop. Team manager Tony Cotman in a lot of talks with Michael Andretti, who is standing by down here in Dan Weldon's pit. Dan did beat Tony Kanaan out of the pits on that last stop to Dave Argabright.
10: Well, a good 8-second stop for Brian Herta. They indeed short-fueled the car as well. They filled to the tires, which essentially means they keep the fuel rig engaged only until the tires are swapped, and then they go. They can go the rest of the way with just one more stop, but as these clouds increase in the sky, it's very apparent we might not go the distance on this day. Mike King?
2: Tell you what, Dave Wilson, the folks that left here early, and I don't blame them necessarily, yeah, but boy, it's been some of the best racing we've seen here in years.
4: Hopefully
2: no
4: they're listening to us right now.
2: We sure hope so. Bruno Junqueira, the Honda-powered G-Force, he will bring them down the front straight across the yard of bricks. Will complete 137 laps. Tony Kanaan will go three wide as he makes the move inside of his teammate Dan Weldon in one.
7: And they may have come very close to touching. There's a left car of Torres Takagi in there to deal with, but it's Bruno Junqueira out front of Tony Kanaan in turn two.
8: Junqueira pulling away right behind him, the lap machine of Torres Takagi. Now Tony Kanaan sets his sights on the lap car. He looks to the inside of Takagi as they head to three.
9: He'll continue to look to the outside. Meanwhile, again, they try to fan out of the pack, in the back of the pack, trying to pump on the leaders. Don't want to lose sight of them. Kanaan makes the pass in three. Sets sail for Junqueira.
8: They're in the short shoot, and Junqueira has the lead. Kanaan is there. He got by Takagi and a lap car of Richie Hearn, and they're now down the front straightaway as Kanaan has him in sight.
2: Bruno Junqueira with about a 15-car length lead. Jerry Baker, he leads that green and white big gold car in one, but here comes Weldon.
7: And all of a sudden, Dan Weldon becomes a player. Weldon moves around Takagi. He's in third. Out front as they go into the second corner.
8: Older tires on the car of Bruno Junqueira. We'll see if the newer tires pay off for Kanaan. He's trying to climb to the front, and he's trying to bring Dan Weldon with him.
9: Tony Kanaan up on the wheel. Starts to close up on Bruno Junqueira as they close out the back straightaway. Set up for turn number three. The advantage about the middle.
8: They are four wide as they exited three. Junqueira with Kanaan as we are seeing some unbelievable racing back in the pack. Three wide in turn four.
2: Absolutely unbelievable. Thomas Schechter we have seen going three wide. We have seen Dario Franchitti going three wide. This gaggle of cars coming right here. You've got the 21 car. That is Jeff Simmons. Behind him, you've got Roger Yasukawa. Jerry Baker, this is some kind of fun bunch right here to watch.
7: Well, I'll tell you what, the entire stand stood up down here. I think there were five wide going down that back straightaway. As they head down the back straight to Martin Kincaid, it's Junqueira still out in front of this monster race of ours.
9: Holding on to that advantage, Brian Herta now has made quick work of the lap car towards Takagi. He's going to try to reel in the leaders.
8: The maroon and white car 36, Bruno Junqueira has the lead, followed by Kanaan and his teammate Dan Weldon.
2: 140 laps will be complete. Keep in mind, everybody's got to make at least one more pit stop. Jerry Baker there in one.
7: Junqueira has stretched out. There goes Kanaan. There goes Weldon. Then it's Weldon. Back to Brian Herta. Short shoot, they hit in the second turn.
8: Pit strategy paying off for Bruno Junqueira. He has stretched it out to a 25-car length advantage. Kanaan runs in second. Then it's Dan Weld in third. Brian Herta fourth. They're headed back to three.
9: The former pole sitter looking very, very strong right now. Meanwhile, Dan Weldon starts to pull up on Tony Kanaan. He wants to make a race for that second place.
8: Well, Junqueira wasn't so good early. He was in 19th place. Now he's the leader. He's followed 20 car lengths back by Kanaan. Then it's Weldon. Then it's Herta. Then it's Buddy Rice.
9: Buddy Rice starting to get racy. We've got ourselves a barn burner at the 88th Indianapolis 500. Mike King and the entire IMS Radio Network crew, we are having ourselves a ball on a cloudy Sunday afternoon, Memorial Day weekend 2004, and we are seeing an exhibition that we have not seen the likes of this in many, many years, Donald Davidson. Some of the racing that we have seen has been unbelievable, particularly back in the second half of the lead pack.
5: There was a gaggle of cars that we were watching a shot that must have had about 13 to 14 cars in the one shot on the backstretch. With at one time it looked like they were trying to go five wide. It was just an unbelievable sight.
9: The fastest guy on the track right now, it appears, Mark James, is Buddy Rice. He picked up fourth by getting Brian Herta two laps earlier, and right now he is trying to track down both Dan Weldon and Tony Kanaan.
10: And he is doing that the last couple of laps. He has it to within about 10 car lengths. Kanaan's advantage over Weldon about six car lengths, but Junqueira's way out in front, Chris.
8: He's way out in front. I'm going to say 30 car lengths. Then it's Honda, Honda, Honda. It's a Honda party here at Indianapolis.
9: Bruno Junqueira in that Pacific Air Newman Haas entry. Second place now. Good battle between the teammates. Kanaan and Weldon in one.
7: And Kanaan will stay on the outside. Weldon stays on the inside. Kanaan make the pass. And while they were jockeying, here comes Buddy Rice for the pass in turn two.
8: Right to the inside of Dan Weldon. He picks up the third spot. The pole sitter now running in the top three, and he sets his sights on Tony Kanaan for second.
9: Screams out of the back straightaway comes the number 15 car of Ray Hall Letterman Racing. It's Buddy Rice, the pole sitter, starting to reel in Tony Kanaan now. He's within six car lengths.
8: He's within six car lengths, but they've got about 40 car lengths. Behind Bruno Junqueira, he is down the straightaway and got a big gap on two and three.
9: So Bruno Junqueira, he is now working on a lead of just about 2.5 seconds as now we watch Tony Kanaan and Buddy Rice doing a battle there in turn number two.
7: And Buddy Rice is going to have to hold on to that number three spot. Tony Kanaan stretches it out just a bit in front of Adam Alexander.
8: Both cars trying to keep their left side tires down on the white line. Kanaan, a five-car length advantage over Buddy Rice for the second spot.
9: Here comes Rice at about the mid waypoint. He's close within a couple of the car lengths. There goes the leader, Junqueira. Here comes Tony Kanaan. Then it's Buddy Rice and several car lengths back to Dan Weldon.
8: Yeah, here comes Junqueira down along the white line. He's through turn four. Now we go back a few seconds. It's Kanaan with Buddy Rice about 5-6 car lengths behind.
9: Junqueira had a 2.6 second lead last time by. Let's take a look this time. It's up to 2.8 seconds. Kanaan and Rice still doing battle for second. Here comes Adrian Fernandez, Sherry Baker in wide.
7: And they've already gone past me. Mike and Adams got him in turn two.
8: And it's Tony Kanaan running second and Buddy Rice third, about 5 car lengths back to the machine of Dan Weldon. But it continues to be a Sunday drive for Bruno Junqueira out front.
9: As soon as Bruno Junqueira exits four, he gets a look at the sky in the south end. And Chris Denary, he's probably going to like what he sees. The sky looks a little threatening to the south end.
8: It does look very threatening. His car must work beautifully all alone. He was bottled up in traffic most of the day. He's got a huge lead.
9: So the question is, how soon will the weather arrive? And does Bruno Junqueira have enough fuel to last until then? We have 148 of 200 laps complete. Bruno Junqueira working on a 3-second lead on Tony Kanaan, but behind him, 18 cars trying to catch up to him on the lead lap. Back at the Indianapolis Motor Speedway, the leader, Bruno Junqueira, has peeled off the track. They gambled, and it looks like they may have lost. So Bruno Junqueira has pulled off the racetrack. So as we're watching the lead up front, we're also watching Buddy Rice take care of Tony Kanaan in wide.
7: Oh, he made it look easy, Mike. He went to the inside. Buddy Rice will lead the field into turn two.
8: No doubt on the restart who had the fast car. It was Buddy Rice picking him off one by one, and now he's starting to put distance between himself and second place, Tony Kanaan.
9: And again, the guy out front has the clean air, seems to have the advantage. Rice already trying to stretch it out. Meanwhile, Tony Kanaan has his mirrors full of his teammate, the 26 Klein Tool Jim Beam car of Dan Weldon.
8: 10 to 12 laps ago, Buddy Rice was in fifth place. Now he's in first, the Ray Hall Letterman machine by 15 car lengths.
2: 152 laps will be complete this time by for the man who's set on pole for the 88 500, Buddy Rice from Phoenix, Arizona. He's turn number one.
7: Already, Tony Kanaan trying to chase him down with Dan Weldon in tow as that field hits into that second turn.
8: 15 car length advantage for Buddy Rice. He runs nose to tail with a second place man, Tony Kanaan. Then it's Dan Weldon and their third teammate, Brian Herta.
9: They reach the three-quarter point of the back straightaway. In front of them, the guy who led a couple of laps ago, Bruno Junqueira, in danger of going a lap down to the north end.
8: And Buddy Rice is just building a huge lead. It's up to nearly 20 car lengths now.
2: But the bottom line is Buddy Rice and all of these other cars are going to have to stop Dave Wilson. They can't make it. The question is, will Bruno Junqueira be able to make it? He went 37 laps on the last load of fuel before he had to come in. I don't think he's going to be able to go the distance. No way, no how.
4: Now, he won't be able to make it to 200 laps. Okay, will he be able to make it till the rain comes? The rain is still playing a factor in this race.
2: We continue to watch the radar, and there's no doubt about it. There's a system moving this way, and it's going to bring some rain if it draws a bead on the Indianapolis Motor Speedway. What an entertaining day here at the Indianapolis Motor Speedway as we are watching a fabulous race with 18 cars on the lead lap. Let's go to Jim Murphy.
1: The last time those leaders were in, remember we were talking about rain, they all short-filled. So while Bruno Junqueira was in for an 11-second stop and took on a full load, those rest of those leaders, they're going to be here on pit lane very shortly because they only took about a half a tank of fuel last time in.
2: Buddy Rice making his way now around the track, but he's got Tony Kanaan in tow. So Buddy Rice off of turn number two, down the back straightaway. About four car lengths separating first and second in front of Mark James.
9: Looks like Junqueira has plenty of breathing room now. Buddy Rice screams in front of us, Tony Kanaan in tow. Then it's a big gap back to Dan Weldon in third place.
8: Well, Bruno Junqueira is, you know, he's out in front, but he's a lap behind. And Buddy Rice now about a 10 car length lead over Kanaan. Well back, another 15 cars as Dan Weldon.
2: 155 complete, but the lead for Buddy Rice has shrunk dramatically as they head into turn number one.
7: And left traffic will be a factor before too terribly long. Buddy Rice, then Kanaan, then Weldon, turn two.
8: Bruno Junqueira on the tail end of the lead lap, making his way off two. Now the leaders joining him. A 15-car length advantage starting to close down for Buddy Rice.
9: Here comes Buddy Rice at about the three-quarters way point of the back straightaway. Starts to set up for turn number three. Couple of wheels above the white line as he dives down low. Sees Tony Kanaan in his mirrors at the north end.
8: Well, he has Tony Kanaan in his mirrors. He also has Bruno Junqueira in front of him. Again, the last car on the lead lap. Buddy Rice continues to open up the lead. It stays at about 10 car lengths.
2: Donald Davidson with 18 cars on the lead lap, and we've got several cars on differing fuel strategies. This is one of the best strategic Indy 500s I can ever remember.
5: Yeah, this is thoroughly entertaining. And what's hard for us to believe is it's almost 10 to 6 in Indianapolis. Normally, the race would have been over, what, 3 or 4 hours ago. No, this is tremendous entertainment.
2: It has definitely lived up to its happy hour billing here at the Indianapolis Motor Speedway, Dave Wilson.
4: I thought they made these cars harder to drive. The way these guys have been passing, I can't believe it. It's like they're on rails. They've been doing a fabulous job.
2: One thing's for sure, the cream has apparently risen to the top when it comes to navigating this 2.5 mile oval as we watch them down the back straight, make it down the front straight. Buddy Rice is going to try to put Bruno Junqueira on lap down. He's got a lap car in front of him, Jerry Baker.
7: Boy, it is tight, but he got the job done. Now he will set his sights on the 3 car of Richie Hearn. That's the next lap car he'll deal with in turn two.
8: Richie Hearn off two. Next in line, Buddy Rice, then Tony Kanaan. Both Rice and Kanaan around the lap machine of Junqueira. Now they set their sights on Hearn heading to three.
9: It'll stay that way. And again, there's a pack of cars well back exiting two right now, putting on a pretty nice show for 6th, 7th, and 8th. Buddy Rice still having trouble getting around Hearn. That allows Tony Kanaan to really close the gap in the north end.
8: Yeah, he has some room now. Tony Kanaan has Buddy Rice in sight. Again, a lap car of Richie Hearn. Then it's Buddy Rice, then Kanaan, then Dan Weldon.
2: Thomas Schechter is in the Pennzoil Panther. Delara is now, we see Buddy Rice putting the Richie Hearn car another lap down in turn number one.
7: And he's got his full made. And here comes Tony Kanaan. He looks to the inside. He's going to set up the pass in the short two, but he can't. Now he's going to get it in turn two.
8: Kanaan goes to the low side of Richie Hearn. They nearly touch now. Dan Weldon drives through, as does Bruno Ginchera. The leader's nose to tail down the back straightaway.
2: And they'll stay that way in the midway point of the back straightaway. Buddy Rice starting to come into view. We see Dan Weldon. Now Brian Hearn are going to try to make it three wide and get around Ginchera. He can't make that pass. Kanaan in second, Weldon in third.
8: Tony Kanaan is well back as Buddy Rice has opened up a huge lead now. All the activity in the back as Kanaan and Weldon got towed up, and now a big lead for Buddy Rice.
2: Dave Wilson, unbelievable, because just a lap and a half earlier, Buddy Rice was fighting with Tony Kanaan. There was only three or four car lengths separating him, but as he was able to break away and Kanaan was battling, he got problems, and right. We've got raindrops reported on the race course. So now with 159 laps complete, Buddy Rice is the leader, and we have a reporter rain. Let's check around the course very quickly. Jerry Baker, how about in turn number one?
7: Nothing up here, Mike. We're okay, although it's very threatening.
2: Adam Alexander, turn number two.
8: Heavy winds, clouds to our back, but at this point, no raindrops, Mike.
2: Mike James in three.
9: To the south end, very dark skies. Some bright skies to the north end. We haven't felt any raindrops yet.
2: Chris Denary, what about you in four?
8: Nothing here. We have not felt any moisture here in turn four.
2: But Jim Murphy, you say you're feeling raindrops on pit lane.
13: We can feel them, and we can see them. It's about one minor drop every 2 or 3 seconds, but it's enough to make the look on Tony Kanaan's crew very, very disappointed.
2: Phoenix, Arizona's Buddy Rice off of turn number two down the back straight. Mark James, he has really opened it up, and now he is trying to watch behind him, and now he must wonder if, in fact, it starts raining. Will he win his first Indy 500?
9: Could be his third win during the month of May, Mike. His team won the pit stop competition. He also won the pole. He's in turn four.
8: He's out of four. He is quickly through turn four down the straightaway. Well back is Tony Kanaan, then another 15 car lengths to Dan Weldon.
2: Somewhere in the neighborhood of 3 seconds. Let's wait and see. Rice has passed the yard of bricks. There's Kanaan. 2.86 seconds. It's the difference as Buddy Rice, he is the leader. Tony Kanaan runs second. Dan Weldon is third. Brian Herta is fourth. Scott Dixon is fifth. Chris Denary, you say you've got rain in four.
8: I just felt one drop on my arm. Some of the fans in front of me looking up, feeling some moisture here, but nothing big.
2: Okay, Chris Denary, let's give you very quickly a full field rundown. Buddy Rice is your leader with 161 laps complete. Tony Kanaan runs second. Dan Weldon is third. Brian Herta is fourth. Scott Dixon is fifth. Adrian Fernandez runs sixth. Victor Mira is seventh. Roger Yasukawa is eighth. Koski Matsura is ninth. And Elio Castroneves is tenth. Jeff Simmons runs 11th. Buddy Lazier is up to 12th. Scott Sharp is 13th. Alex Barron is 14th. Felipe Giafone is 15th. Dario Franchitti is 16th. Alex Jr. is 17th. The final car on the lead lap is Bruno Ginchera in 18th place. And I believe he is a lap down, as a matter of fact. So it may be that Ginchera is the first car one lap down. 19th place to Schechter. 20th place to Takagi. 21st to Robbie McGee. 22nd to Sarah Fisher. 23rd to Richie Hearn. All of the following cars are out of the race. Roth in 24th place. Manning 25th. Sam Hornish Jr. 26th. Greg Gray 27th. P.J. Jones in 28th. Gordon and Lazier, they have both driven that car today in 29th. Mark Taylor, 30th. Ed Carpenter, 31st. Larry Foyt, 32nd. A.J. Foyt, the 4th, 33rd. Very quickly, let's check back around the course. Any rain in turn number one, Jerry Baker?
7: We are still windy, cloudy, and still dry, Mike King.
2: Adam Alexander, what about in turn number two?
8: Just a couple of drops, perhaps, in turn number two, but certainly nothing to halt this great racing on a racetrack.
2: Mark James, how about three?
9: Still cloudy, very threatening looking, but haven't felt any raindrops up here in three as of yet.
2: Chris, you felt a few raindrops a couple of minutes ago. How about right now?
8: Yeah, of all the turns, I think we probably have the most, but it's very few raindrops. As I look beneath me on the steel girder here, there are raindrops here, but not enough, I think, to do anything to stop the race.
2: Jim Murphy also reporting that he has felt some rain on pit road. Is that Tony Kanaan? I believe it is Tony Kanaan. It might be that it's peeled off the track. Let's keep an eye out. Is that Kanaan? So it appears that Tony Kanaan, who is running third, has peeled off of the track and is on pit road. So with 164 laps complete, Dave Wilson, he did 31 laps on that stint. He came in and he had last stopped at 133, so somewhere between 33 and 37 seems to be the window.
4: When is Buddy going to come in? His G-Force Honda, we don't know. That's going to be the question right now. What's going to beat him? The low fuel or the fuel drops? I got the eye on Brian Hyard, but he still has that green flag out.
2: So Tony Kanaan is in. Tony Kanaan is in. Let's go to Dave Argabright.
10: Well, it looked to be about an 8-second spot. We got here just a second late as the car pulled out, but it was a smooth spot stop for tires and fuel. By changing the tires, I think they're looking that this thing's going to go a little bit longer.
2: Dan Weldon. Dan Weldon also on pit road. Dan was shown in second place, but is now peeled off the track. So Dan Weldon in the Klein Tools Jim Beam machine making his way all the way down the long pit road to the south end. Let's go to the south end to Kim Morris.
12: Yeah, we've been standing down here in Buddy Rice's pit as David Letterman and Scott Remke are watching Buddy Rice make his way through the pack. Looks like Dan Weldon is in, making his stop, taking on tires, taking the fuel, and Dan is down and away.
2: So we are now hearing a report that we've got a car that has stalled on the track. Mark James, it looks like one of the Dreyer Reinbold cars. Can you see it back there?
10: The car is going to make it off the back straightaway. It's the 91 car of Buddy Lazier rolling down the back straightaway. He just made it to the pit entry lane. He's moving very, very slow, but I think he will make it back to pit road.
2: So we should be seeing Buddy Rice sometime in the next couple of laps, Dave Wilson. He's going to have to come in soon. Everyone else pitted on lap 133. We saw cars pitting on 164. He is due sometime very soon. He's done 33 laps on this load of fuel.
4: Here he comes.
2: Buddy Rice is in. So Buddy Rice, the leader, comes off the racetrack, and he will be in momentarily. So we will keep our eye on the Ray Hall Letterman pit area. Buddy Rice, who sat on pole here, had a 3-second lead, and now at 60 miles an hour on the pit road, makes his way to the south end. Kim Morris will be waiting for the man who was leading, but now must fight his way back to the front. Buddy Rice is in his pit stall.
12: Buddy Rice is rolling to a stop in front of us on pit lane. David Letterman has been anxiously watching his driver. He brings that car to a stop. They are making just taking on tires and fuel, guys. The car is in good shape. A 9-second stop for Buddy Rice.
2: Well, we also see that Scott Sharp is on pit lane. We also see now that another of the cars, it looks like that is Allenser Jr. Let's go back to Mark James.
10: The car was rolling, the 91 car, Buddy Lazier, was rolling almost to a stop between 3 and 4. There is an emergency lane where the safety crews have the trucks parked. They told Buddy Lazier to pull it in there. Those guys helped him push it off the racetrack because I don't think he would have made it back to pit road after all, but those guys got him off the racetrack safely between 3 and 4.
2: So as we cycle through on stops, Brian Herta is being shown as the leader. I do not believe, though, he has not yet come in. Is that correct, guys? That's not yet in?
5: That is correct. And Adrian Fernandez is showing second, but I think Vito Meira has just passed him.
2: So we will keep our eye out now for Adrian Fernandez and Vitor Meira as we are cycling through now on what should be the final round of stops for many of these teams. But we believe that Bruno Junqueira will need one more stop. We see Dario Franchitti on pit lane. Felipe Giafone is also on pit lane. We see that Brian Herta is also in. So Elio Castroneves is also coming in. Vitor Meira is on pit lane. Let's see. We also see the 55 of Koski Matsura. So Brian Herta is in. He was shown as the leader. Let's go to Dave Argabright.
10: Well, he comes to a stop, hits his marks well. The tires are off. Right back on. Fuel rig still engaged. There he goes, bringing it off. Away, about a 7-second stop. They're very happy with it. They're celebrating here at the XM Satellite Radio pit.
2: So the question is, are all these guys taking on enough fuel to finish this race? And when will the weather arrive? We'll take a break, and we'll be back to a barn burner at the Indianapolis Motor Speedway. Back at the Indianapolis Motor Speedway, 172 of 200 laps are being shown complete. Buddy Rice of Phoenix, Arizona. Now that everyone has filtered through on their final round of stops, Buddy Rice is back on top. Tony Kanaan is second. Dan Weldon is third. We pause 10 seconds for station identification. This is the Indianapolis Motor Speedway Radio Network. When we left you, Adrian Fernandez was being shown the leader, but he had to make a stop. Jim Murphy, how'd it go? Kevin Lee, how'd it go on that stop by Adrian Fernandez?
6: Very good stop. 8.5 seconds, 4 new tires, and slightly less than a full load of fuel. It was at 171 when he came in.
2: We are looking just yellow off to the south, and we have got rain in the Indianapolis Motor Speedway area. Buddy Rice is the leader, and we've got a yellow flag. Let's check and see if it is for rain. Let's go to turn number one, Jerry Baker.
14: Nothing down here, Mike, though some of the fans are starting to move around a little bit, but I don't see anything at all right down here.
2: 173 of 200 are complete. Turn number two. Do we have rain there, Adam Alexander?
15: No rain in two, Mike.
2: Let's go to turn number three, Mark James.
9: Well, as you said, weather can be vastly different in both ends. Indeed, we do see some raindrops falling, and the fans in front of us, some of them already putting the rain gear on, but we can see where the drops have hit our tower right here in front of us where we're perched in turn three.
2: Chris Denary, what about you?
15: Well, it seems like we've had the most rain here in the last 15, 20 minutes. We do have raindrops. We have had raindrops falling off and on for the last 5 or 10 minutes, falling a bit more frequently here. Really not badly, but probably enough to stop things.
2: So once again, rain has started falling at the Indianapolis Motor Speedway with 174 of 200 laps complete. It is just 1 minute past 6 o'clock in central Indiana, 1 minute past 7 Eastern time. My, oh my, if this one ends under a rain caution, this is going to be very interesting. Buddy Rice is the leader. Tony Kanaan runs second. Dan Weldon is third. Brian Herta is fourth. Bruno Junqueira shown in fifth place. Let's go to Kim Morris.
12: We're standing by with Scott Remke here in the pit. These guys are all biding their time. They keep saying, is it over yet? Is it over yet? We're going to try and get a word with Scott Remke here in just a second, but tension is very high in the Buddy Rice pit.
2: Well, certainly, gentlemen, I would hate to see this one end because of rain, simply because I anticipate an incredible duel between 10 or 12 of these guys for these final 20-plus laps.
4: Well, he has led the most laps already today. He has led, as we speak, two more there. 84 laps on the day has Buddy Rice.
2: Well, let's hear what Bobby Rahal has to say about this. You know, he had to wait a week to win his,
4: right,
2: you know, but they ran the entire thing the following Saturday. Yeah. That may not be the case today. Let's go downstairs to Kevin Lee. He's with Bobby Rahal.
6: Bobby, you're no stranger to winning with some rain. It didn't help you, but you had to wait it out when you won. But have you won the 500 now as a car owner?
16: Nope, not even close. Yeah, we still got, 26 laps to go. So we're not counting on anything. Buddy's done a fantastic job. Vitor and Roger have done great jobs. But we still got a long way to go. Until the checkered flag falls or they red flag the thing and call the race, we haven't done anything yet.
6: Have you been given any indication by anyone about the weather?
16: No, well, we knew some rain was coming and told Buddy and Vitor and Roger they had to get with it, get past these guys just in case. They did a great job.
6: How much longer can he go before he has to come in?
16: We just came in, so we're good till the end.
6: All right, thank you, Bobby.
2: Yeah, so more than enough fuel on board for Buddy Rice, and I think just about everyone. The only other car that we think would have had to have come in for at least a splash and go would have been Bruno Junqueira, we believe.
4: Right, and we've been talking about Andretti Green and their dominance, and they certainly have done a great job. But how about Rahal Letterman there? They got all three of their cars in the top 10.
2: That really is quite a show by that team. Buddy Rice is your leader. Of course, Vitor Mira, who currently runs in sixth place, and Roger Yasukawa shown in 10th place, so all three of their cars in the top 10. Let's go downstairs. Dave Argabright, you got Kim Green.
17: They're on pins and needles down here. Kim Green, will you get another shot at him?
18: Well, man, I hope so. We hope so. I mean, it's Buddy's driven a hell of a race too, and there's a lot of competitive cars there. And, you know, we'd just like to have a clean shot at it. Obviously, I think the fans would love to see a race run to the end, and it's going to be a hell of a race, I think, a hell of a sprint at the end. So, Tony Kanaan is one of the best in the business. So I know that I've got the best driver in the seat, and hopefully we can get it done.
17: It's all a matter of perspective. He sees the rain letting up markedly as he smiles at us. Kim Morris.
12: Yeah, I'm standing here with Scott Remke. You looked over at David Letterman a couple of minutes ago, and what did you say?
19: Well, it's the cold and flu season, and it's raining awful hard. I don't think we should all be out here.
12: You're going to get these people off pit road, don't you think?
19: I think that the spectators' health should be a main concern here, and they ought to call the race and let us all go home.
12: Spirits have been high. He's been doing a heck of a job out there.
19: No, I mean, it's a great race so far, a lot of race to go. We're going to be prepared to go green.
12: I'm telling you, though, the guys, the raindrops are falling harder down here. I don't know.
2: Kim, just as the raindrops start falling a little bit harder, in keeping with the theme of the day, the sun has come out from behind the clouds. And Dave Wilson, this is going to go down as one of the longest days at the Indianapolis Motor Speedway. and certainly the one that has featured perhaps the most shifts in weather.
4: It's had a lot of everything. It's had a lot of ups, a lot of downs, a lot of excitement, a lot of rains, a lot of delays. But most of all, I think it's had a lot of racing. It's had a lot of passing. And I don't know. They made these cars, they said, harder to drive. And if they've made them harder to drive, then I don't know what they I think the drivers must have had their Cheerios this morning because they have just been doing a fabulous job. I mean, three, four, five wide sometimes. And you just can't – that just doesn't happen at this racetrack.
2: And the bottom line is this thing is not over yet.
4: No.
2: We have seen the rain go away twice or three times today, and it could very well – the track is in no way, shape, or form wet. We only have some rain falling in the area. Let's give you a full field rundown with 176 of 200 complete. Buddy Rice is your leader. Tony Kanaan runs second. Dan Weldon is third. Brian Herta is fourth. Bruno Junqueira is fifth. Vitor Mira runs sixth. Adrian Fernandez is seventh. Eighth place belongs to Scott Dixon. Ninth place to Elio Castroneves, and 10th place to Roger Yasukawa. 11th to Koski Matsura, 12th to Alex Barron, 13th to Scott Sharp, 14th to Dario Franchitti. Felipe Giafone runs 15th. Jeff Simmons runs 16th. Alan Sir Jr. shown in 17th place. Keep in mind that all of those cars, no, correction, 14 of those cars are on the lead lap. Dario Franchitti, the final car on the lead lap. Thomas Schechter shown a lap down in 18th place. Tor Takagi a lap down in 19th place. Richie Hearn a couple of laps down in 20th place. Sarah Fisher runs 21st. Robbie McGee runs 22nd. All of these cars are out of the race. Buddy Lazier is shown in 23rd place. Marty Roth in 24th place. Darren Manning in 25th place. Sam Hornish Jr. 26th place. Greg Ray in 27th place. P.J. Jones 28th. Robbie Gordon slash Jacques Lazier, they have both driven that car today, shown in 29th place. Mark Taylor, 30th. Ed Carpenter, 31st. Larry Foyt, 32nd. A.J. Foyt, the 4th, 33rd, as the yellow is still being displayed. Let's check in with the corners one more time. Let's start with Jerry Baker in one. Bake, what's the weather like there?
14: Not much change, Mike. I still see some raindrops falling in the puddles down here. It's interesting, though, to watch for Buddy Rice and Tony Kanaan. Kanaan is right on his rear bumper. If they go green, he is ready to go.
2: Adam Alexander in turn number two, you feel anything there?
15: Similar situation here in turn two, Mike. We feel some drops occasionally. The fans starting to head for the exits, but certainly nothing substantial enough that they would throw the red flag or go ahead and call the race 20-some laps short.
2: Mark James in turn number three, how's it down there? It was raining a little bit heavier there than it was on the south end.
20: It's kind of like the south end for now, an occasional drop or two, but again, not anything nearly as steady as what we had earlier today.
2: And Chris Denari in turn number four.
15: Mark James and Mike King, unfortunately, we have more. The wind is blowing from the east to the west in our face, and raindrops are blowing into our face. My spotter Jeff Savage and I all the time. I've got my glasses on, and it's a pretty steady, light rain here in turn number four. So much different, as you said, with a 2.5-mile track. What's happening where Adam is above the suites in turn two, much different here. Again, the wind is blowing. It's raining, but a steady, light stream. Not a drizzle, but you can feel it.
2: The word from the pace car and three-time Indy 500 winner Johnny Rutherford is that the conditions have not worsened over the last few minutes, but it is very slippery on the track, and certainly that is the case when you're talking about putting a 1,500-pound car with 650 horsepower out there with slick tires on the track. You do not want any moisture whatsoever. But Johnny Rutherford is reporting that the drops are getting bigger. Donald Davidson, if Buddy Rice wins this thing, he'll be the first American to win this race in, what is it, 6 years?
5: Since Eddie Cheever in 1998. And if this was to happen, if we end prematurely here, it will be the sixth time. But the first time since 1976. It's 26, 50, 73, 75, 76, and we hope not 2004.
2: Well, the yellow flag is out, and it looks like they may be grabbing the checkered flag. Let's wait and see. Now it's beginning to rain. It is starting to rain heavier. Chris Denari in turn number four.
15: Yes, it is much heavier than it was just a couple of minutes ago when you talked to me. There are more umbrellas going up here in turn four, and you can see a few more wet spots on the track, so it is raining much heavier here in turn four, and we'll just have to see what the call is.
2: So now the decision will have to be made. We're being told that the report from the pace car driver is that we are losing the color of the racetrack, which means, Dave Wilson, that the track is now becoming damp enough to change the color, and that, of course, means that the racing surface is going to be wet. I believe this one might be over, and Buddy Rice may have won from the pole here at the Indianapolis Motor Speedway today, Memorial Day weekend 2004. The white flag will come out. Brian Howard's got it in hand. The yellow is waving. He will show them the furled white flag. It appears next time by Buddy Rice is going to win the 88th Indy 500.
4: You think he'll get Law and Letterman's show?
2: I think he'll get an invite. I believe he'll get an invite. Chris Economaki.
0: Well, just think of this. It wasn't too long ago that Buddy Rice was fired by Eddie Cheever for non-performance. Think about that as Buddy Rice heads for the biggest payoff of his lifetime.
2: And you're exactly right. It is kind of ironic that it was Eddie Cheever who last won this race as an American, and it will be Buddy Rice as he will come across the line in tow by that Chevrolet 2004 Chevrolet Pace car that will be parked in his garage when it's all said and done. The white and yellow will wave. Buddy Rice can begin celebrating, and we'll be going back downstairs to hear from Bobby Rahal, Scott Rimke, and the entire crew. An American driver has started on pole, and an American driver has won the Indianapolis 500-mile race. Jerry Baker, your winner is in turn number one.
14: Is Mike going slowly, and Tony Kanaan pulls up on the outside as a congratulatory representation, but Buddy is in that short shoot. Back to you, my friend.
2: Adam Alexander, your first one up there in turn two has been a fun one. Buddy Rice is in front of you.
15: It's the month of May trifecta. He got the pole a couple of weeks ago on Thursday afternoon. He allowed his team to win the Carburation Day Pit Stop Challenge, and it looks like this afternoon, although it won't be 500 miles, your Indy 500 winner is going to be second-year man Buddy Rice.
2: Kevin Lee, you've got the winning team owner, Bobby Rahal.
6: Bobby is on the phone taking congratulations right now, and he has won as a driver. Now he has won as a car owner here with Buddy Rice. Bobby, what does this mean to you?
16: Well, it's sweet. You know, it kind of vindicates our desire to have three cars, and you know, and for Buddy, fantastic. The guy was dominant. Well, I think the gods are happy. For Buddy, I can't imagine a more deserving winner, and he drove to the front. He passed everybody, and just beautifully done.
6: Bobby Rahal, a winner as a driver, now as a car owner.
2: Mark James, the field's in front of you.
20: A lot of applause for Buddy Rice, a very deserving champion, unceremoniously dumped by Team Cheever last year. Buddy always kept the high road, even with the uncertainty going into the season, replacing Kenny Breck, not promised a ride. Buddy stayed positive, stayed on task, and now he is a champion at Indianapolis.
2: Chris Denary, Arizona's Buddy Rice, will make the final turn in front of you.
15: He was starting second, finished second in his debut in Michigan in 2002. Mike King, you'll call it the winner in 2004.
2: They will roll down this front straightaway for the final time. They will complete 180 laps. Buddy Rice from Phoenix, Arizona, wins from the pole position. He is the winner of the 88th Indianapolis 500-mile race. As flashbulbs light up the yard of bricks, Buddy Rice has won the Indy 500. Let's go downstairs to Kim Morris.
12: The rain falls and David Letterman watches. Congratulations.
21: Thank you very much. Nice job.
12: You said the rain made no difference at all. Were you convinced he was going to win anyway?
21: Well, he was so strong, for heaven's sakes, and he...
12: He blows a kiss.
21: He led so effortlessly, and then after that one pit stop, he comes out in 16th, and your heart sinks a little bit, but Buddy's heart didn't sink at all, and he just kept gnawing at it, and running everybody down. The car was the strongest one in the field all day. I mean, it demonstrated that, opened up the early lead, and then we sit out for an hour and a half for rain. Nothing fazed him, nothing fazed the car. I mean, it was bound to happen. You know, 200 laps, 400 laps, I think it's still Buddy.
12: What does it feel like to win at Indy?
21: Well, it's just nuts. I don't belong here, for heaven's sakes. What am I doing here?
12: You're winning!
21: Yeah, it's unbelievable.
12: David Letterman.
2: David Letterman and Bobby Rahal, the Rahal Letterman Racing Team, Dave Wilson, have claimed the 88th Indianapolis 500-mile race. What a celebration it's going to be in the Circle City tonight.
4: Oh, man, and that is such a neat thing, too. I mean, those are good, hardworking guys, and it's neat. Hopefully they'll run a couple cars all season. Heck, who knows? But, you know, I just wonder what kind of feeling Kenny Brack has in his heart right now, in his stomach right now. I know he wishes he were in that 15 car, but that's an amazing deal, and that win takes Buddy Rice from 7th to a tie for 3rd in points.
2: My goodness, and Chris Economaki, you said it earlier. How unlikely is this that a driver who 4 months ago, had no idea where he was going to be employed in 2004. He's won two poles this season, and now he has won the biggest race in the world, the biggest race of his career.
0: He's wearing his hat on right, too. That's another big change. You know, I got to say this about the Indy Racing League and its rule changes for this year's race. There's something to say about slow racing. You couldn't see a better competition than we did today. And the fact that there were so many minor incidents tells me that the drivers now are winning the races rather than the cars. And we have to say that Buddy Rice is a perfect example of the master of his machine. He's coming down the track now to receive the accolades of the crowd. And his life will change from this moment onward. So our congratulations to Buddy Rice of Phoenix, Arizona, winner of the 2004 Indianapolis 500 Mile Classic.
2: And the Argent Mortgage Pioneer crew comes down to welcome him as he makes the left turn that every driver wants to make. And that's the one off of pit lane into victory circle here. And boy, I tell you what, this is going to be one joyous celebration. You know, Dave Wilson, Buddy Rice does a great job of hiding his emotions. He never shows you a whole lot. I have a feeling we might see a different side of Buddy Rice in this victory lane celebration.
4: Well, I hope so, man, because he certainly has deserved it. That whole team has. And he is a great young man. I mean, and last year we've talked about it here this evening, about he had some trouble. You know, they weren't getting along at Achiever Racing. They really weren't meshing. They weren't very successful. But he was never a pain. He was always a gentleman when you needed to talk to him. And a well-deserved win here for this young man.
2: That is fantastic. And, folks, as the rain comes down harder, we do know that there are an awful lot of you, thousands of you listening to our broadcast here today that are attending this race live. We would like to caution you that obviously some surfaces are going to be slick. There is a little bit of lightning in the area. We would like to ask that you be very, very careful as you make your way back to your car and maybe just take a few minutes to grab some shelter and wait for this part of this storm to pass, because momentarily it is going to be raining very, very hard here at the Indianapolis Motor Speedway. But I don't think the rain or the thunder is going to dampen anything downstairs. Jim Murphy, quite a celebration going on down there with this Ray Hall Letterman squad.
1: It's just about to erupt. Victory Lane has been moved inside because of the rain. The car now being backed into the green room in the bay gates of the pagoda. The BorgWarner Trophy sitting just to the rear of the car. Now they're putting the car down the ground, and there he is. He's beginning to climb out of the cockpit, and the BorgWarner wreath being placed. You can hear it. I don't need to say a word. Buddy Rice stands on the car. It is high fives all around. A great scene. We'll get a word with our

0: categories.
1: So Dr. Jerry Punch has now got the winner downstairs. Let's go to victory lane to hear from Buddy Rice.
2: Has won the 88th running of the Indianapolis 500. He puts the huge Firestone hat on in the wreath and gets high fives from this Ray Hall Letterman crew. Scott Remke, the general manager, and now Buddy, the ceremonial sip of milk, indicative of the winner here at Indianapolis. Hey, Buddy, you began the day first, and you finished the day first. Congratulations on an outstanding effort.
3: Least amount of mistakes, and we had to go through some diversity. We had a little bit of an issue in one of the pit stops, but, hey, these guys have been fighting all year. We had a couple of these deals won, and we just had a little mishaps and stuff that was none of our own fault, so this is great.
2: Recap your life for us and the dreams you had over the early years to get to where you are today.
3: This is just great right now with everybody, what they've done for me and my family and everything to help me out. This is it's pretty unbelievable.
2: But the rain made no difference. You had them covered. You were the strongest car all day.
3: We knew we had it all month. We had it at a, you know, we've had it before. We were strong. We knew it. We didn't panic when we had our bit of an issue, but, you know, this is, it's racing and anything can happen, so it's great.
2: Well, today his life will change forever. 28-year-old Phoenix, Arizona driver Buddy Rice becomes the 63rd different driver to win the Indianapolis 500. Terry?
1: So once again, Dr. Jerry Punch, and we would like to, of course, direct this to all of those hundreds and thousands of fans here at the Indianapolis Motor Speedway that are listening to our live broadcast. We would like to ask that you leave the grandstand area as soon as possible. There is dangerous weather in the area. So as opposed to staying in the grandstand to seek shelter, we would like to ask, as has the Indianapolis Motor Speedway management, they have asked you to exit the grandstand as safely and as quickly as possible. So we want to make sure that everyone gets home safely, and there is some dangerous weather approaching. We do have a tornado warning here in the Speedway area. So once again, some dangerous weather in the area. Dan Weldon ran a great race today. He winds up third. He is with Kim Morris.
4: Was this the most trying race you've ever had to compete in?
5: Yeah, you know, it was. It's fantastic to come. Where did I come? Third at the Indianapolis 500. But you know, when you work so hard and you miss it by so little, it's kind of disappointing in a way. But you know what? Buddy Rice had a really strong month, and you know, you couldn't, for anybody out of our team, you couldn't have a better winner other than him. And I mean, it's great for Honda, but I think the team, both teams, certainly the Klein Tools Jim Beam car was strong. You could see Tony's 7-Eleven car was strong. All of us were strong today, so it was a very good team effort.
4: So you're making some huge moves on the outside. Seemed kind of risky to us, but apparently you felt comfortable making those.
5: Yeah, it's a difficult race. And this race, you got to hang it out to win it. And Buddy certainly did that, but I was trying to keep with him.
4: You were hanging it out there. Came home third today. Congratulations.
5: Thank you.
4: This is Dan Weldon. Let's go now to Dave Argabright.
6: Well, whatever disappointment Tony Kanaan is feeling, he's handling it like a gentleman. There's that beautiful smile. Tony, is it tougher to come so close and it slip away than to miss it by a lot?
7: Well, I think so. But, you know, this is racing. And when we came here, we expect that. And I believe in my feelings that the best car and the best driver have to win the race, this race, because it's the best race on the earth. And the best car and the best driver definitely won this race today. He drove a hell of a race. He had a hell of a car, so I think he deserved it. I tried. I didn't have enough speed to fight with him, so I'll take second, and you know, we just need to go and work harder next year to get more speed.
6: Well, it was a great effort. I want to shake that hand. What a classy run for Tony Kanaan.
8: On victory lane, Buddy Rice, with about 140 laps in the books, you got the go sign. You were back in the pack, and you started moving around cars left and right. Tell me about that run to the front.
3: You know, it's just unbelievable team, Ray Hall Letterman, with their sponsors, Argent, Pioneer, and Syntrex. I mean, this is just what we've come here to do, came here to win. Honda's been unbelievable power all year long. We knew it was the motor to have. Bob's had the right decision on switching chassis over to this G-Force. It's been the combination to have, and it's just been a, we knew it was coming. We knew we had the car this month, and we'll just throw it down when we need to.
8: Well, they won the pole, they won the pit stop contest, but now they've won the Indianapolis 500. That's Letterman Ray Hall and your winner, Buddy Rice.
1: So the Ray Hall Letterman team celebrating in what is a makeshift victory lane as some serious weather now threatening the area here, specifically where we are, 16th and Georgetown and Speedway. But we still have some recapping to do. So thousands of fans now heading to their cars in the rain here at the Indianapolis Motor Speedway. And I might mention that it's the third time today that it's rained. However, the race, the 88th Indy 500, is in the books. Back at the Indianapolis Motor Speedway, this is my 18th year here, and I can easily say that this will go down as my most memorable Indy 500. Donald Davidson, Dave Wilson, Mike King with you. We're on the ninth floor of the Bombardier Pagoda. Unfortunately, we will not be able to get final comments from Jerry Baker in turn one, Adam Alexander in turn number two, Mark James in turn number three, and Chris Denari in turn number four for their own personal safety. We had to bring them down from the corners, and let me just say what a great job they did today. Boy, Dave, I tell you, that was so much fun. Some of the lap-by-lap action today will go down as probably some of the best that this track has ever seen.
0: Yeah, I mean, I think the finish probably would have equaled 82, 92, or any of the fabulous finishes that we've had here at the Indianapolis Motor Speedway in years previous. But from racing, from the start to the finish, it was just unbelievable. I mean, I had never seen them 3, 4, 5, 6 wide like that.
1: In the end, it was all about strategy, so it turned out to be quite a day indeed. Here's your full field rundown. Buddy Rice is your winner. Tony Kanaan is second. Dan Weldon is third. Brian Herta. So the Andretti Green team goes second, third, and fourth with Kanaan, Weldon, and Herta. That is something else. I tell you, that is a team. They've got their stuff together. Bruno Junqueira winds up fifth. Vitor Mira is 6th, Adrian Fernandez 7th, Scott Dixon is 8th, Elio Castroneves winds up 9th, his worst finish, Dave, by a long way here at the Indianapolis Motor Speedway, but still in the top 10. Roger Yasukawa wound up 10th, and Kosuke Matsura, the talented rookie from Aichi, Japan, winds up in 11th place. Alex Barron was 12th, Scott Sharp was 13th, Dario Franchitti was 14th, Felipe Giafone was 15th. Rookie Jeff Simmons wound up 16th, so the two rookies remaining as far as running at the end, Matsura and Simmons, very respectable days, and we'll talk more to Donald Davidson about that momentarily. Alan Sir Jr. was 17th, Thomas Schechter was 18th, Tor Takagi was 19th, Richie Hearn was 20th, Sarah Fisher was 21st, Robbie McGee 22nd, Buddy Lazier 23rd, Marty Roth was 24th, Darren Manning wound up 25th, Sam Hornish Jr. was 26th, Greg Gray 27th, P.J. Jones came home 28th. Robbie Gordon / Jacques Lazier, they both drove the car today. Robbie leaving after the completion of the earlier session where we saw 27 laps completed before the rains came. He winds up 29th. Then you've got Mark Taylor 30th, Ed Carpenter 31st, Larry Foyt 32nd, and A.J. Foyt the 4th, 33rd. Once again, we had 8 rookies in the field. Only 2 finished the race, Donald Davidson. I don't know, that's probably by no means a record, but certainly the two rookies that completed the race, they fared very well, and I've got to assume at this point that Kosuke Matsura will wind up Rookie of the Year, and it will be the second year running that a Japanese driver has won Rookie of the Year at the Indy 500.
9: Indeed, and the other thing, too, is that we probably overlooked, 4th place and 7th place is Brian Herter and Adrian Fernandez. This is the first time they've driven in the 500 for 9 years.
1: Wow.
9: So it's a rather unusual pattern there. In fact, there was a lot of very strange things about this field, and certainly the race today will be very, very memorable. Happy 40th anniversary to me, and thank you for having me up here.
1: Indeed, happy 40th anniversary to you. And you know what was interesting as we talked throughout the day about how the rain and the clouds and everything accentuated the color in the stands, Donald? I was taken, because I've never seen a race end quite this late at the Speedway, but I was taken at just how bright the flash bulbs were and all the cameras that went off when Buddy Rice took the checkered flag.
9: I mean, even Ray Haroon finished 2 hours ago. You know?
1: Oh, my. So as we approach 6:30 here in Indianapolis and 7:30 on the East Coast, let's take another break. And when we come back, we'll check in with Dave Wilson. We'll update you on IndyCar Series points as now we get set to wrap up the month of May and head to Texas Motor Speedway, our home away from home, for the Bombardier 500. Well, the fans that have attended this race today are to be commended on a grand, grand scale. They have dealt with a little bit of everything. They had to bring their rain goggles. They had to bring their sunscreen. They've had to sit patiently and wait through rain delays. They have had to watch the track be dried. Now there is a tornado warning in the area, which, of course, that's no fun at all. And we do not want to have Donald tell anyone to run for their lives.
9: But I think I just heard the sirens going.
1: Is that right? Well, I mean, you know, we're kind of making light of it, the fact that this is very similar to the weather we encountered on pole day a year ago. But we do, once again, for all of you listening, and there are many of you listening to us on our on our Indianapolis flagship of affiliate WIBC and on 97.1 as you are in your cars, and then we see the traffic jams as folks are leaving the car lots. Please be patient and allow everyone plenty of time to get out. You know, there is serious weather, and I hear the sirens, too. There is serious weather in the area, and we want everyone to get home safe and sound. Dave, this changes the points pretty dramatically, as you mentioned. Buddy Rice gains four spots just like that, and we're only one-fourth of the way through the 2004 IndyCar Series season.
0: Well, yeah, Dan Weldon retains the lead in the IndyCar points. This is unofficial, but he retains it by 1 point over his teammate, Tony Kanaan. So it's Weldon, Kanaan, with Kanaan just 1 point back. 29 points back, a tie for third, Elio Castroneves and the Indy 500 champion, Buddy Rice. Scott Dixon, a nice run for him, finishing in he is now fifth in points. Darren Manning is sixth. Brian Hurd is seventh. Tora Takagi, eighth. Sam Hornish Jr. drops to ninth. Alex Barron into 10th position. Kosuke Matsura still in the 11th spot there and the leader in the Bombardier Rookie of the Year Award contest there. Scott Sharp now in 12th. Thomas Schechter drops to 13th. Dario Franchitti is in the 14th position. Greg Ray, 15th. A.J. Foyt, the 4th, 16th. Mark Taylor, 17th. Eddie Carpenter, 18th. Adrian Fernandez, now 19th. Robbie Buell, still 20th. Vitor Mira, 21st. And Roger Yasukawa is 22nd in the points.
1: Donald Davidson, any way to know, is this the latest finishing 500, perhaps?
9: Oh, well.
1: Is it going to be close?
9: It would be the latest in terms of the winner, yes, but it wouldn't be the latest in terms of anybody running at the end.
1: Right.
9: They used to let the cars, the cars were required to go the complete distance in order to claim a prize, and in 1912 the 10th place prize was claimed by Ralph Mulford. I'm not making this up. 8 hours and 53 minutes, and the average speed was 56.29 miles per hour.
1: Oh my. And we thought we had a bad day.
9: And that would be around now with what was then a 10 o'clock start.
0: They must have had a lot of commercials to get in. They just kept him going. We need another break.
1: They
0: keep rolling. Well, yeah.
1: Speaking of that, we're going to take our last break. And when we come back, we're going to sort through some more numbers with Dave Wilson as far as caution flags, number of cars running at the end, cars on the lead lap, so on and so forth. When we come back to the world's greatest race course to wrap up the 88th Indy 500. Back at the Indianapolis Motor Speedway, the 2004 Indianapolis 500, the 88th running of this great race, is in the book. And Buddy Rice from Phoenix, Arizona, has won it, and he won it 20 laps shy of completion because of the rain that came for the third time today and brought out the yellow and checkers simultaneously at lap 180. So the checkered flag waves with 180 laps complete. So Buddy Rice completes a total of 450 miles today here at the Indianapolis Motor Speedway. Dave Wilson, as far as drivers that had good runs, there were lots of them. And certainly you take a look and 14 cars on the lead lap, this would have been unheard of 15 years ago at the Indianapolis Motor Speedway.
0: Most certainly, and it was more like 18, 19, or 20 or more most of the race. So pretty amazing that they could get that many guys that so competitive. And, again, they changed the cars to make them slow them down and to make them a little harder to drive. We heard all month guys talking about how it was harder to hit that sweet spot. But, boy, did they hit the sweet spot today. Buddy Rice, 91 laps out of the 180. He leads a little over half of the laps.
1: So wow.
0: A great job by him. Tony Kanaan led 28 laps today. Dan Weldon led 26. And Sam Hornish led 9 in a fruitful effort there. But a fabulous job by everybody. I think everybody should be very proud of the effort they put forth.
1: So Ray Hall Letterman sweeps the month, and it's one of those rare occasions,
0: right,
1: Donald, where one team comes in and wins the whole thing. That is for certain, but they won the pole. They win the Checkers Rallies Pit Stop Competition. They win the race. They won everything there was to win this month of May.
9: I think Rick Mears and Penske did that once. And can we quickly look at the nationalities in the top 12? Okay, here's the top 12 nationalities. United States, Brazil, Great Britain, United States, Brazil, Mexico, New Zealand, Brazil, Japan, United States.
1: So there it is. That's the way they wind up nationality-wise. Once again, we want to remind all of those, all of you that are in the vicinity here of the Indianapolis Motor Speedway to please be careful and to exit as safely as you possibly can. There are plenty of very safe areas around the Indianapolis Motor Speedway in the walk tunnels where if you do not feel comfortable in your car, you can find a safe place there, and we invite you to stay put there until perhaps some of this severe weather passes. But my goodness, what a day. There really isn't a whole lot to say about a race like this other than the fact that it's going to be so memorable. But then again, every time I walk into this place, I think just how lucky I am to be a part of a happening at the Indianapolis Motor Speedway. So we're going to say farewell to you. We appreciate you hanging with us all day long. 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Our pit producer was Brian Livingston. 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Our turn announcers today, and a great job by Jerry Baker, Adam Alexander, Mark James, and Kristen Airy. The turn spotters, Ramona Baker, Gary Alexander, Don Rickard, and Jeff Savage. Our pit reporters, Kim Morris, Jim Murphy, and Kevin Lee. The pit spotters were Patrick Steffen and Steve Emmel. Commentary by Chris Economaki of National Speed Sport News. Our driver analyst was Kenny Breck. Alongside in the booth was Dave Wilson. Our historian is Donald Davidson. And our thanks to Dave Argabright joining us for his first time on the Indianapolis Motor Speedway Radio Network. A great job, rookie. We can take the stripes off your mic now. 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
11: This is Kings of Speed. Glimpses of the Indianapolis 500, past and present. I'm Paul Page. The 1974 Indianapolis 500 developed as a fight between two Texans, A.J. Foyt and Johnny Rutherford. A.J. Foyt displayed his famous Texas temper in front of Lou Palmer during a pit stop.
12: He's pointing to that front tire assembly and the right front, the indication that he did want it, and he's really furious. Steaming in the cockpit as Rutherford already has made his pit stop and pulls out around him. Foyt is not a happy man. He wants new right front rubber, and he wants it now. They're finally getting an impact wrench on it, and it is off. The new tire is on. That is yet another pit stop made. Jan Opperman going by at the moment. Foyt finally has the tire that he wants, and they're pushing him away, but Johnny Rutherford is up in front as Foyt now rejoins the field under a slow Pacer light yellow situation.
11: Stay tuned for more of those moments that have made the Indianapolis 500 the greatest spectacle in racing.
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18: This is an amazing day, an amazing day. I love the Indianapolis 500. I love everything about it.
19: Cross the line. J.R. Hildebrand will see the white flag. Jerry Baker, final lap. Can a rookie win it?
20: His best finish of the year, 10th. That's going to improve dramatically.
18: They said that there was one person that was that potentially could make it, I believe. And so that made me even more hungry. I started pressing the overtake button. My eye, I saw him hit the fence, so I just carried on by. And you know, as Brian says, you've got to make it to the bricks with a car that can go forward.
19: Dan Weldon has won the race as Weldon gets past J.R. Hildebrand as Hildebrand hits the wall coming off of turn.
2: This is unbelievable. Steve Newey and Brian Herter are here. Steve, congratulations, you've won the Indianapolis 500.
21: I can't believe it, it's unbelievable.
2: Brian!
18: When I started this race, that I wanted to do everything in my power to deliver a win for, you know, not just myself, and I didn't feel that we had anything to prove, but for such a great group of people. You know, it was emotional for me as well to win for my wife and my family. I love this racetrack. I love, you know, how the fans energize the speedway. This is an amazing day, an amazing day. I love the Indianapolis 500. I love everything about it. And I'm so glad to be drinking milk again and to be a two-time winner.

0: 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By Exergen Temporal Scanner Thermometer, accurate temperature with a gentle forehead scan. 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
1: Memorial Day weekend 2012 and the pilgrimage to the corner of 16th and Georgetown by racing fans from around the world is complete. 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Good morning, good afternoon, and good evening, wherever in the world you might be. For the 60th year, the Indianapolis Motor Speedway Radio Network welcomes you to the world's greatest race course for the Indianapolis 500-mile race. As always, this event holds special significance as we pay tribute to honor the brave men and women that have given their lives in service to this country so that we might be here today as the proud residents of a free country. But also today, we remember our fallen champion, Dan Weldon. 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
1: Back at the Indianapolis Motor Speedway, Mike King and the entire IMS Radio Network crew with you on a very warm May morning. In fact, to those of you, many thousands of fans that are stationed around this track, we are very privileged to have you listening to our broadcast. This morning, we want to remind you that there is a heat advisory in effect for the Indianapolis area, and we also want to remind you that there are more than 70 cool stations positioned around the track for you. So certainly take advantage of those cool misting stations designed to certainly help relieve you on a day where we could see a record heat for an Indianapolis 500-mile race. The record, 93 degrees, and right now it's anticipated that we'll see an ambient temperature of somewhere in the mid, perhaps even the upper 90s, with a heat index of maybe 110 to 112 degrees. So, yes, it's going to be hot on the track. It's going to be hot on the pits, but it's also going to be hot in the stands for today's race. The good news is we have what is going to be a perfect day for racing in terms of no threat of rain. And Michael Young, that's what every race fan who tunes into this event around the world wants to hear, that we're going to run 200 miles uninterrupted by the weather.
3: I'll tell you what, Mike King, it is a beautiful day. The fact that we are here in the starting grid of the Indianapolis Motor Speedway, the 2.5-mile oval, sun-soaked today, as you had mentioned. We are expecting record heat today, and we slowly await the fans to make their way into the grandstands, the normally gray grandstands here at the Indianapolis Motor Speedway, now peppered with the colors of all the race fans as they make their way to the stands. But many of the fans staying underneath the grandstands until we get things underway. The vintage cars rolling out. Just saw Johnny Rutherford, three-time winner, drive by. Needless to say, Mike King, he was smiling.
1: Absolutely, as most drivers are on race day at the world's greatest race course. Well, our driver analyst, Davey Hamilton, of course, many years a participant in this race. This year comes as a car owner to this track, along with Sam Schmidt. Sam Schmidt last year had Alex Tagliani on pole. This year, the Hewlett-Packard car will start a little bit farther in the pack with Simon Pagenaud at the wheel of the 77 car. Davey Hamilton will join us a bit later in the race in the booth, but for now, he is on the grid alongside of the car. Davey, good morning, and tell us about the chances for Simon Pagenaud today.
4: Yeah, good morning, guys. Man, it's great to be here at the best race in the world, right? So It's hot, I'll tell you that. I know Simon's hot and all the drivers are, but we have a great race car, Mike. We didn't qualify that great, but we feel that we found something in race trim. And, you know, we have Townsend Bell, our teammate, right in front of us. So just have to be safe these first three quarters of the race, really, and see what we have at the end. But it's going to be hot, Mike. It's hot down here right now. But what a crowd, huh?
1: Yeah, absolutely. And Davian, all month long, the discussion has been Ford Chevy versus Honda. And the fact that the HP car is powered by Honda, when it comes to fuel mileage, if we run a lot of green flag laps today, what do you anticipate as far as your first pit window? What do you think? Are you going to be at a disadvantage when it comes to mileage today with the Honda?
4: You know, we probably are. I think we're a lap short at this point right now, and maybe a lap and a half short on fuel, full tanks from the Chevrolets. But one thing I do have to say is I know there's I think 9 of the top 10 are Chevrolets. But once that was when there was extra boost for qualifying, and I just think Honda was, or I mean, I'm sorry, Chevrolet was better prepared for the extra boost than the Honda was. But in race trim, you know, carb day, the top two guys out of the Ganassi stable, Dixon and Dario, they were 1 and 2. So I really think in race trim that Honda is equal to Chevrolet. I mean, if not so close, so I do think a Honda can win this race. But you're right, fuel mileage under green, a little disadvantage still with the Honda cars.
1: Okay, well, Davey, we're going to let you get back to work. We're going to see you up in the booth a little bit later. Davey Hamilton, our driver analyst, who certainly is wearing more than one hat here during the month of May, but always gives us great observations. Some great buzz surrounding this race this year. Roger Penske, of course, returns to the Indianapolis Motor Speedway, celebrating the 40th anniversary of his first win here. It came with Mark Donohue back in 1972. Keep in mind also that Roger Penske's team is on a tremendous run to start 2012 in the Izod IndyCar Series, 5-0, where poles are concerned. Ryan Briscoe from the Team Penske stable on pole for this race as well. And what about Target Chip Ganassi Racing? Probably should have won this race in 2011, but it didn't happen. All sorts of storylines to talk about. Dehydration, will it be a factor today? Townsend Bell talked about the fact that it got to him last weekend. The nerves, will they be an issue? The mileage, the new chassis. There are so many things that we're going to look out for here today, and certainly the heat will be a big part of it. Track temperatures, we could see track temps in the mid-130s by the middle of this race. So much to talk about, and of course, the drivers. We'll be hearing from the drivers that will start in the front row when we come back to the world's greatest race course.
5: Back at the Indianapolis Motor Speedway as we count down to the 96th running of the Indianapolis 500, Ryan Briscoe got Roger Penske his 17th pole here at Indianapolis. And Ryan, maybe the honor of starting on the pole in Indianapolis and what that means to you today.
6: It's awesome. That's a big number, isn't it? 17. Very honored to add my name to the list of pole sitters for Roger. It's a really cool deal, and I just can't wait to get the race started now.
5: What do you anticipate for this race? How wild is it going to be for you?
6: Well, it sounds like it's going to be a hot one, so pretty tough out there, but I think it'll be fast. You know, I think with these new cars, everyone's got a pretty good handle on them. We've had plenty of testing, and with the good weather, you know, I expect it to be a pretty fast and flowing race. That's what I'm hoping for. But, yeah, I expect lots of passing as well, and especially for the lead. You know, more so at the front than probably mid-pack and stuff, I think you're going to see lots of lead changes during the race.
5: That's Ryan Briscoe. He'll start from the pole. Let's go to Michael Young.
3: Here with James Hinchcliffe, and ever since last year's 500, when James started 13th and had that incident, it seemed to be a charmed career for him. His last races with Newman Haas and then starting this year with Andretti Autosport. And Hinch, you have been so fantastic this year. And with that qualification run in the middle of row number one, it's almost as if you've kind of, I don't want to say waltzed through this month of May, but you've just been charmed in the way you've approached this 2012 season. Talk about the race and your feelings going into it.
7: Well, you know, I mean, the season has been really strong for us, you know, and I think it's a factor of a couple things. You know, I'm just so grateful to have this opportunity with Andretti Autosport and GoDaddy. You know, I almost didn't get to do last year, and then with Newman Haas closing its doors, I was almost out of it again, and I find myself in one of the most treasured rides in the entire series. So it's just unbelievable how fortunate I am to even be here. And I'm just enjoying every minute of it, and that's let me be really free and just drive the car. And we've been able to have good pace qualifying races, road course, street courses, now ovals, and it's great. You know, have a clear view into turn one is going to be pretty awesome. It's gutting to think how close that pole was, but it's still just a tremendous result for the whole team. They've worked so hard, and really looking forward to putting on a good show for them today.
3: Best of luck to you.
7: Thanks very much.
3: James Hinchcliffe rolls off in the middle of row number one to Kevin Lee.
8: Ryan Hunter-Reay will start on the outside of row number one, his best starting position. You have a legitimate chance to win the 500 today. What needs to happen for your ultimate goal to take place today?
6: Well, a lot needs to happen. But first of all, you need to respect this place. You really need to respect the Indianapolis Motor Speedway and how tricky it is. So we need to really concentrate on our balance that first run, see what we have, let the race come to us, settle in a little bit, make the right changes as the race goes on. But it needs to be error-free on the racetrack and in the pit lane. We need to make sure that we make the right changes when we need them, try and save some fuel here and there. But we want to concentrate on what is going on now. What balance we're dealing with now, and not think 3-4 stops ahead of us. We want this to be a hard-fought race, and if we're there at the end with 4 or 5 cars duking it out, I think we have a great shot at winning it. But until then, let's get through the first lap, let's get through that first stop, and so on.
8: Good luck.
6: Thank you very much. Appreciate it.
8: Ryan Hunter-Reay starts third in today's 500.
5: Welcome back to the Indianapolis Motor Speedway. Marco Andretti will start fourth on the inside of row number two. Marco, you're a veteran. This will be your eighth 500. You've started in the front. You've started in the back. You finished up front. You finished in the back. Talk a little bit about the unpredictability about this race.
9: Yeah, man. I mean, we've run strong here in the past for sure. I mean, every time I finish this thing, we've been in the top 10. That's a good thing. So, you know, I think we'll be open-minded. It is 500 miles. We know how hard it is to get ourselves in a position to win, to even have a shot at winning. But I think we have a great shot. I think this is one of our best shots at it. You know, I think we have a great car underneath us, and the RC guys are ready for a win, but they deserve one as well, so we're going to try to deliver.
5: That's Marco Andretti. He'll start on the inside of row number two.
3: Thank you, Nick, and we're with driver Will Power. Will will start in the middle of row number two. Last year, it kind of bit you. The luck in this race with the incident in pit lane, and luck plays such a big part here at the Indianapolis Motor Speedway in the 500. You can't create luck, but can you avoid bad luck if at any point in this race it looks like you're going to get yourself in a bad situation? How do you approach this to try to get this 500 miles in and win today?
10: Yeah, I would think it's more about executing than luck. You know, it's about doing everything right on race day and not making a mistake, and that's I guess what you're calling good luck, and you putting yourself in the best position you can do to win the race, and that's what we plan on doing today.
3: Will Power rolls off in the middle of row number two today. Let's go to Kevin Lee.
8: Elio Castroneves will start on the outside of row number two today. You've heard many times and you've been asked many times about the chances of winning a fourth 500, but let's look at it from this standpoint. 3 wins for you. The other 32 drivers total have 3 combined wins. So you know your way around this place. How much does experience help you in the Indianapolis 500?
11: Extremely a lot. I would say my first win, for example, was pure on base, you know, knowing what I need to do, having the right person help me out, and getting my data, you know, so that when I go out there, I don't drive like a rookie. And so experience, it does play a lot in this race. Even sometimes you might not have the fastest, or when you have the fastest car. Because when you're talking about 2.5 hours of racing, especially in this heat that we're going to have today, 3 hours actually, sorry, 3 hours of racing, especially the heat that we're going to have this time, it's going to be tough. So, but I have a great team, I'm very confident. I know my car the way exactly what I wanted, and I'm very confident for today.
8: Elio Castroneves looks to climb the fence for a fourth time here in today's Indianapolis 500. Welcome back to the Indianapolis Motor Speedway as we count down the start of the 96th running of the Indianapolis 500. Joseph Newgarden will start on the inside of row number 3 in the 7th position, a rookie here at Indianapolis. Now, you ran in the Freedom 100, the Firestone Indy Lights race 1 year ago and won that.
12: But talk a little bit about the emotions of being a rookie, getting ready to make your first start, and arguably the biggest race in the world.
13: It's incredible. It's just great to be here. You know, you see all these people pouring into this place this morning, and I mean, you know, I've had a great year last year in Firestone Indy Lights, and you know, now to come back and be an IndyCar with Sarah Fisher Hartman Racing, it's been a real pleasure. I think, you know, both years I've had quick cars, I've been able to be up at the front, and you know, last year with Sanship Motorsports, they gave me that opportunity to win the race, and we ended up doing it. And I think it's no different this year with Sarah Fisher Hartman Racing. I think they've given me an opportunity to run well in front of people, and you're just trying to capitalize on that. You want to do a good job for them and showcase the work that they put in over the last month and all winter long.
12: Well, he's the only Honda that'll start in the top nine, and Michael Young, an impressive rookie, will start seventh today.
3: Thank you, Nicky Ullman. It started out as what looked to be an easy victory for you in your first few years, and then things kind of fell off, and bad luck struck you until last year with a fourth-place finish. This being your 11th start, Tony Kanaan, and the memory of Dan Weldon, of course, riding on your heart today. Talk about the 500 and your thoughts going into it.
14: No, it's the 11th. 11th is my lucky number. Hopefully, this will be it. But, you know, I mean, obviously, an awesome day. It's extremely happy just to be part of the 500. This is an amazing event. Remembering a good friend of mine, they had won, you know, a couple times. And I'm pretty sure that, you know, if he couldn't win, he would be cheering up for me. So, you know, I would call, you know, living the dream. I'm living my dream. I'm at the 500, and hopefully we have a good day.
3: Best of luck to you today.
14: Thank you.
3: That's Tony Kanaan. He'll roll off in the middle of row number three to Kevin Lee.
8: EJ Visso will start his fifth 500, his best starting position, the outside of row number three. You're running more up front now. You're finishing more races. What's been the difference in the last couple of years in your maturation and in your success on track?
15: Well, there have been a couple of changes, especially I believe that the way that we are working as a team, as a crew, the crew number five, the engineer part, the mechanics that I have, you know, they're all doing a great job so far. They've been giving me, at the same time, a car that is free of trouble. And doing that, I also been able to do a lot more mileage than what I've done in the past. So things are going smooth. I've been in better scenarios. Probably I've been taking better decisions also in the track. And things are picking up, you know, and I'm very excited and about this year, about how this year is going.
8: Good luck today.
15: Thank you so much.
8: EJ Visso will start ninth in today's 500.
1: Back at the Indianapolis Motor Speedway, Mike King and the entire IMS Radio Network crew as we count down to the start of the 96th renewal of the greatest spectacle in racing. Very pleased to once again have former voice of the 500, Paul Page, joining us throughout the broadcast. Paul, once again, it's great to see you. Good morning and happy race day.
16: Good morning, Mike King. Good morning, race fans around the world. So, Paul, I am so looking forward to this race.
1: And Paul, we've talked about it all morning long. There are so many variables that are going to play into the driver and team that win this race. One of the biggest, and this is one of the areas where you have always paid particular attention, pit windows, fuel mileage. This is an unknown. We have not seen these new engines run 500 miles. We can kind of guess at it, but really nothing is a certainty at this point.
16: Well, as you suggest, there are so many firsts happening here today, and one of them being that we have a couple, actually three different engines.
1: Right.
16: And they are performing slightly different. It's incremental, but it could make a big difference. It seems that the Chevrolet, looking at what they did during the carb runs, is getting maybe a tenth to two-tenths of a mile per gallon more than you're getting out of the Honda. So if you have a normal race, meaning you go green flag all the way, you'd see six stops. Of course, they're not going to do that. Any opportunity to stop, they are going to do it. It means that the first pit stop probably is going to come somewhere about lap 29. They'll probably be safe, and they're going to burn a gallon of fuel during the pace and parade laps. So get it to lap 30. If you're doing a chart at home, figure it out as 30 gallons, maybe 30.3 laps for the Chevrolet. We'll not know much about it until we get to the first stop and find out where they are. The other good piece of information on fuel, though, is that they have a telemetry system in place here now for the first time that gives them real-time telemetry from the cars to the pits constantly around the track, and that's going to help them determine how much fuel they have left.
1: Absolutely. And, Paul, we're looking forward to your observations throughout the day and certainly your expertise as you watch these 33 cars and drivers. And we're really keeping our fingers crossed, Paul, that the first stint can remain green, but it's iffy at best.
16: I've got all fingers crossed.
1: All of them. Absolutely. Paul Page, great to have you here once again this morning with us. Okay, back downstairs. And Michael Young, you've caught up with a driver who would love to be in this year's race.
3: Yeah, and even if the distinction was the oldest driver in the field, I know he'd still love to be in this race. We're down here with John Andretti. Morning, John. It never gets old down here. One of the fan favorites, and I saw a lot of the fans cheering for you as they saw you walk by. Just great to be here in Indianapolis.
17: It always is, yeah, and in the words of the great Sir Jackie Stewart, it's a beautiful day for motor racing, but it's not as exciting for me because I'm used to being out here on the grid in a uniform, but it is exciting because Andretti Autosport is running so well, and Marco specifically. I mean, I'm rooting for James and Ryan and them too, but you know, Marco obviously has a very close place for us.
3: You think your cousin actually waited to get all these fast cars when you decided not to race, or he fielded all of a sudden they're fast and there's no room for you any longer?
17: Well, maybe it was because of me that they weren't, you know. Maybe that was the issue. I don't know, but I'd have loved to have been there. You know, the Indianapolis Motor Speedway, the Indianapolis 500 is, it's just simply the place to be, and it's the greatest place. And I got my son Jared with me, and hopefully someday he'll get an opportunity to get to feel what I felt 12 times here. And you know what? Next year, I don't mind coming back and being the oldest guy in the field. Maybe I'll even drag Davey Hamilton with me.
3: Enjoy your day today.
17: Thank you.
3: That's John Andretti, Mike King.
1: Certainly, there are many drivers that would have loved to have had the opportunity to qualify for this year's race, and many have said we will be back next year when there are more chassis and more engines available. Counting down to the start of the 96th running of the Indianapolis 500. Back to the world's greatest race course, the Indianapolis Motor Speedway, where once again the seats are filling rapidly on a very warm May day here, Memorial Day weekend 2012. And Kevin Lee, driver introductions just about complete. This crowd, boy, they're into it today.
8: This is the moment that we all wait for, the half hour, 45 minutes before the race. First of all, it's an honor and a privilege to once again be involved with the Indianapolis Motor Speedway Radio Network and the greatest spectacle in racing. I'm just walking up and down the main straightaway, talking with people, greeting with people, the front row on the podium now being introduced. The overwhelming thought, along with the emotions for Memorial Day weekend I have, is looking at these drivers in this next half hour and thinking, in 3.5 hours, one of their lives is going to change forever.
1: Absolutely, Kevin. It's great having you back. By the way, you know, Kevin Lee, of course, full-time with NBC Sports Network, and you can see him on television for most of the iZot IndyCar Series events. But because this is an ABC television broadcast, we're able to have Kevin join us once again here on the IMS Radio Network. Our IMS historian, Donald Davidson, once again back with us for another live broadcast of the Indianapolis 500. Donald, good morning to you.
18: Good morning, Mike. And the celebration was just about as good this year as it was last year. We didn't have quite as many drivers, but we just had some amazing things happen in the last few days. This morning, we had 12 winners go out in pace cars, one per car with the family with them. And then when they came back, six of them immediately loaded into race cars. Five of them were winners. We had Bobby Unser in a car called the Wonder Bread Special from 1933. Buddy Lazier drove the 1912 winner. The 22 winner that won the 21 French Grand Prix was Mario Andretti. Parnelli Jones drove the Troy Ruttman winner from 52, his hero. Originally, Johnny Rutherford had asked for that, but when he found out Parnelli wanted it, he stepped aside. So Johnny Rutherford drove Roger Ward's 62 winner. And then we had Kenny Brack in the Mark Donahue winner from 1972. And Carl Kainhofer, who was the chief mechanic on that car, was down there. And we just had so many wonderful things happen. We did an autograph session yesterday. We think we had 53 returning veterans. We had not originally counted on any winners. We had 11. And in the museum on Friday morning, we had five Indianapolis winners show up to sign autographs. We had Bobby Unser, Tom Sneaver, Buddy Lazier, Gilles DeFerrin, and Kenny Breck. And when the line ran out and the last person was taken care of and they were released, the five of them got up and shook hands with each other. It was really a very moving moment. The camaraderie amongst these drivers, they don't have to do this. And I don't know that there's another sport where they do, without a stipend attached.
1: Well, it's been a great month of May, that is for certain. And Donald, a bit later, want to ask you, first off, we're expecting record temperatures today. Yeah. Want to talk to you about that a bit later.
18: Okay.
1: And about the fact that we have had not a single minute lost in terms of track time to rain, which is certainly an oddity. We'll talk to you about that as well. We need to get to our final break before we join the public address system and all of the traditional ceremonies. As first up will be the singing of America the Beautiful by Florence Henderson. That comes up next after this on the Indianapolis Motor Speedway Radio Network. It's a warm race day here at the Indianapolis Motor Speedway. The good news is 0% chance of rain, and we're going to see 200 laps of exciting IndyCar racing here at the world's greatest race course. The 33 cars are gridded below us on the front straight here. Hundreds of thousands of fans now beginning to fill every seat around this mammoth facility, and we are looking oh so forward to this 96th renewal of the world's greatest race. Certainly a man who was part of the legend, the lore of this event, Mario Andretti. He's standing by downstairs with our Michael Young.
3: 1969 winner Mario Andretti. He gets the thrill of leading the two-seater around the starting field here. It has to be a thrill for you, Mario, to be able to do this and take a fan in the Honda fastest seat in sports.
17: Oh, absolutely. I'm on pole. So, yeah, this is phenomenal. Obviously, I think a great opportunity. And Honda NYSA has given it to me. And then, of course, we have, I like to think, the lucky winner of the ShopHonda.com right here who's going to be riding with me. So.
3: What? What's your name?
19: Sir, I'm glad to meet this man and a chance to ride with him. There's a, like a dining going to heaven.
3: There you go. That's a young man that'll be riding with Mario Andretti. Mario, have fun today.
17: Yeah, you bet. Always do.
3: And dude, there he is, Mario Andretti. He's driving the Honda fastest seat in sports, Mike.
1: Yeah, boy, sometimes those fans are eager. Yeah, they're...
3: Oh.
1: Yeah, I guess so, Michael. So there's a guy who wanted to tell the world just how excited he was about riding with Mario Andretti. As now we have the military approaching from out of the north end of the track down pit lane, as we have so many now members of the military being escorted onto pit lane here. And this is just one of the great parts, one of the great moments of this race weekend as we honor the military here at the Indianapolis Motor Speedway. Everyone standing, and Michael Young, well, I tell you what, Nick Yeoman, this is part of the most emotional side of what you will see fans experience here at the track as the tribute to the military is now in full force as several hundred members now march down the pit lane.
12: Yeah, you're absolutely right, Mike, and that is truly what today is all about. Of course, we're about to see some of the greatest heroes strap into those 33 race cars and compete for the greatest prize, but it is certainly the greatest sacrifice that many of our military members have given to this country, and this is what this day is all about, to recognize them and to celebrate what it means to be an American, and certainly an emotional time down here on pit lane as many people get set to enjoy the greatest spectacle in racing.
1: Well, yeah, we watch, of course, the drivers were introduced just moments ago, and then they were released to be able to go back, many of them, the final bathroom break, if you will, before they head out to their cars. Our driver analyst, Davey Hamilton, has rejoined us. And, Davey, this is a critical time. These guys have been hydrating all morning. It's all timing at this point, so they can be comfortable in the race car and really do what they need to be able to do. We'll check back in with Davey momentarily. Let's head back downstairs as we continue our pre-race festivities and we listen to the Purdue Band along with Ron Walker as they sing us and bring us America the Beautiful.

0: Outstanding. U.S. Army Specialist Ron Walker, along with the Purdue Band on the victory podium, singing America the Beautiful. Next up.
1: Ladies and gentlemen, at this time, please welcome Admiral James Winnefield to the Indianapolis Motor Speedway.
2: What a privilege it is to be here in the heartland of America at the world's most renowned motor speedway, and to be able to speak for the 2.2 million active, guard, and reserve men and women who are so proud to wear the cloth of our great nation. This weekend is special. It's the unofficial kickoff to summer and the 96th running of the world's most famous motor race. But it's also Memorial Day, when we remember the sacrifice of so many who have paid the fullest possible share of the price of freedom by giving up their present for our future. And to honor their family members who have given us the most precious thing they know. I've been asked whether I believe that America appreciates Memorial Day. The answer is a resounding yes. We see it every day. We see it every day, especially today. We see it among those who support our warriors who have suffered wounds both seen and unseen. We see it among those who hire warriors who have placed their lives on the line and have now completed their service and are just looking for honest work. And we see it in those who simply thank someone in uniform for their service. So on behalf of America's soldiers, sailors, airmen, Marines, and Coast Guardsmen, thank you, America, for your tremendous support for our troops. And while you're watching this remarkable race, give a thought or a quiet prayer to those who stand into danger today and for those who have given the last full measure for their country. Thank you, America.
0: So as our pre-race festivities continue here at the Indianapolis Motor Speedway, tens of thousands of race fans on their feet. As now we get set to welcome Florence Henderson to the victory podium, let's rejoin Dave Calabro with the IMS public address system.
1: Here to perform God Bless America, Miss Florence Henderson.

Ladies and gentlemen, Florence Henderson back at the Indianapolis Motor Speedway, along with the Purdue University Band. Again, a special welcome to the Armed Forces representing the United States Army, the Navy, the Air Force, the Marine Corps, the Coast Guard, all here with us as the American flag unfurled down in turn number one. How about one more round of applause for all the

0: the driver.
1: Yeah, it's very tense, Mike. And the guys that have not done this before, you know, it's a whole new experience, Mike. You can see the crowd. What a tremendous
0: crowd.
1: Great
0: crowd today. Absolutely.
1: And it's like this every year, I think, but just a special day. We have new cars, engine combinations. It's a surprise for everybody. It's going to be an exciting race. But this is a very tense moment, Mike, for sure.
0: Davey, will the heat be a factor for the drivers, or are the crews the guys that we should probably worry more about?
1: You know, the crews and the drivers are in great shape. And these drivers, they know they have to hydrate. They know their bodies. They know their routine, what they have to do to make sure that they're hydrated for this race. And they've all done that. So I'm not too worried about the drivers. But the crew guys, Mike, they're not, you know, a lot of times you're behind that wall not doing much. I mean, you're just waiting for a pit stop and just strategizing, and it's tough.
0: Okay, so that's Davey Hamilton. Now it's time for the singing of our national anthem. Yeah.

0: Martina McBride with our national anthem, and as she concludes it, today's flyover, ladies, the Air Force Heritage Flight, a couple of P-51 Mustangs, an F-16 Falcon, and an A-10 Warthog, much to the delight of this crowd of more than 300,000 gathered at the corner of 16th and Georgetown. We look just below us. We see some of the celebrities here in the pagoda out on the terrace as Olivia Newton-John, who on Friday issued the command to start engines for the Firestone Indy Lights event. Her nephew ran in that event. Also, Derek Huff, who, of course, is, for those of you who watch Dancing with the Stars, is a name that you are very, very familiar with. So, pre-race festivities, the stars have come to Indianapolis for the 96th renewal of the greatest spectacle in racing. And, Paul Page, one thing is for sure, this never gets old. This part of this event and all of these wonderful traditional pre-race ceremonies, and of course we have just heard drivers have been called to their cars.
1: Yeah, and the pulse does quicken.
0: It sure does.
1: Doesn't it?
0: Yeah,
1: we're ready to go racing at Indianapolis. There are no other words like that.
0: Donald?
2: One quick note. Derek Huff is the brother of the lady who was Elio Castroneves' partner when he won Dancing with the Stars.
0: That's exactly right. That's exactly right. And it wouldn't surprise me if a Julianne Huff isn't somewhere on the grounds here today. I know she has been to the Indianapolis Motor Speedway on a couple of occasions. Well, up next, as we continue to watch the rundown for our pre-race festivities, the invocation will be delivered this morning by Bishop Christopher Coyne here on the victory podium, as it looks like we're running very close to on time. Let's go back downstairs and rejoin the track public address announcer, Dave Calabro.
3: Let us pray. Good and gracious God, we have so many things for which to give thanks today. We give you thanks for this glorious Sunday and this glorious weather. Can I hear an amen?
4: Amen.
3: We give you thanks for this awesome track, for the Holman George family who continue to maintain and care for it year after year, for the owners and sponsors of the IZOD Indy Year Series who make this race possible. Can I hear an amen?
4: Amen?
3: On this Memorial Day weekend, we give you thanks for all the men and women who have served our country in the past and served them now in our armed forces. We pray for their safety, especially those in harm's way. Keep them safe, Lord. Can I hear an amen?
4: Amen.
3: And now, Lord, we ask you to bless this race and all here gathered with your abundant providential care. Keep all the drivers, crew members, safety teams, and spectators safe from all harm. May this race be a good one. May the roar of the DW12s at 220 miles per hour be constant. And may the best driver win. And can I hear an amen? Godspeed and God bless America.

0: I would ask you to please remain standing. On this Memorial Day weekend, we pause here in a moment of silence to pay homage to those individuals who have given their lives unselfishly and unafraid to make it possible for us to witness, as free men and women, the world's greatest sporting event. We also pay homage to those men and women who have given their lives unselfishly and without fear to make racing the world's most spectacular spectator sport.
1: I would just love to win the Indianapolis 500 once. I mean, I'd love my face on the BorgWarner trophy, and we're going to do all we can to try and make that happen.
2: Samberton England's Dan Weldon. He's going to move to the inside of the Roscoe, Illinois native. They're side by side. Weldon will try to take the lead in a wide.
3: He will get the job done.
4: What a finish. What a finish. As Dan Weldon is your new Indianapolis 500 champion.
5: Guys, I'm not emotional, but I'm crying. I can't believe I just won the Indianapolis 500.
1: This has been a dream come true for me. I've loved the Indianapolis 500 ever since I've been a young kid. You know, there's the best drivers in the world here, the best teams in the world, and I'm just so proud.
6: We welcome you to the Indianapolis Motor Speedway 100th anniversary. Let's go racing. Oh, trouble! He hit the wall.
7: Who will win? Who is the winner? Dan Weldon is going to win the race.
8: That is unbelievable.
6: Dan Weldon is a two-time champion.

0: the tribute to the late Dan Weldon, who we lost in October at Las Vegas Motor Speedway, comes on the heels of the homage speech delivered by our own Jerry Baker from the Indianapolis Motor Speedway Radio Network. Up next on our scheduled rundown will be the rifle volley and taps, which will be performed on the victory podium. So as we await that, we see drivers and crews and just about everyone now, with the exception of essential personnel, Donald Davidson, being cleared from the grid as we are now closing in on the command to fire engines here at the Speedway.
1: Well, it is a gorgeous day, and I know we talk about color, but the colors are so vibrant. You know, just looking down here, we're seeing the Mexican colors. Okay, we need to...
0: Donald, the color guard is in place, so let's go back to the track public address system for the rifle volley and the playing of taps.
2: Present.

The plaintiff taps by the lone bugler here in front of this massive crowd at the Indianapolis Motor Speedway. Let's pause 10 seconds for station identification. You're listening to the greatest spectacle in racing on the Indianapolis Motor Speedway Radio Network. So as our pre-race festivities continue, we are just about 8 minutes after the hour of noon Eastern Daylight Time. And up next,

0: yes, the tradition continues.
1: The great Jim Nabors coming to us via videotape this year after, of course, having to remain in his home state of Hawaii to undergo surgery. And we are certainly happy he was able to join us on the big video screens here.
0: Barry Holman George.
1: And it's time for the command here at the Speedway.
2: Ladies and gentlemen, start your engines.

0: and welcome to the Indianapolis.
1: So the command is given. The engines are fired. The balloons have been released. Thousands of red, white, and blue balloons now rising into the Indiana sky. And we're just about ready to go racing at the Indianapolis Motor Speedway.
2: 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Row 11.
3: I'm Jean Alesi. I